0: Well, it's just wide of the off stump at Green with the wide spread field beyond the slip. Coordinator is saying you take one if you want. We can have a crack at Nathan Lyon. But Hassan Mahmood, man of the match in Darwin, hasn't taken a wicket here in his 13th over, none for 56. Bangladesh really wanting to wrap this up quickly. A lead of 101. Well, the way he starts bowling, that might be enough to win the game. But we might have a little bit of time here with the tail end Australian batting. Let's see. It's bright and it's sunny, and Mahmood bowls again, and it's wide and wide outside the off stump, and it's allowed to pass by. So not quite in the zone to encourage the batsman or to threaten his outside edge. But Australia looked very promising at 3 for 118 yesterday. And then on the cue of that somewhat controversial LBW decision against Steve Smith, they managed to find a way to lose wickets. And some very carelessly, and others to, well, goodish bowling from Shurafal, the left armer. So Mahmood bowls again. He's back and he pushes. Maybe a single, but he didn't look for it. He just went square of the wicket on the offside. The old cat and mouse game immediately here. The tailenders and bowlers striving to pick up two more wickets. This is just the 41st over of the innings. 34 overs bowled against Bangladesh. So just 74 overs bowled in the day yesterday. And the conditions very, very pleasant for the most part. A little breeze wafting in. And Mahmood goes up to Green, and Green's forward. He edges into the gully, and there's a quick pickup and release towards the stumps. Well, he threatened to release it, but he didn't let go of it. Yes. The pitch. Much in it still?
1: Oh, there's a little bit. You know, I think it's a very pleasant day out there. What is it, about 22, 23 degrees? There's a breeze coming in from the ocean, just going straight across the wicket, which for Hassan, this end, getting a little bit of shape away from Cameron Green. And well, I'm sure we'll have Shurafal from the other end, the left armour. And this ball's 40 overs old, and there's still a little bit of shape, a little bit of swing, which is working for the bowlers.
0: Mahmood bowls. Does he get a single? Yes, around the corner. It's just come off a bit of pad, I think, to backward square fine leg as they trail through for a single. Nope, he got a bit of bat on that. And now Nathan Lyon has one ball to face, survive. Australia leading by 102 after an extraordinary opening day of this test match. Someone will tell me on the system around the world via Twitter and everything else, was that a record for the first day of a debut test match ground? 18 wickets.
1: 18 wickets in, what was it, 74 overs? That's a bit over one wicket every four overs. So it was all happening. There was no sort of batsman sort of building pressure or sort of, you know, batting out time.
0: Yeah, well, Green's probably the pick of that as the Lyon is back and behind it and looking every inch the best number 10 in the world as he pushed that away. A fairly harmless-looking delivery out onto the offside. So Green's the star of the batting show here. He's 52. And that's one over gone and one run added.
1: Yeah, we've got the tall left armour, or tall for Bangladeshian standards. You've got some of the batsmen out there, aren't the tallest guys going around. So Shurafal here, left armour, he's picked up his best figures yesterday, 6 for 35. There's still two more Australian wickets. Can he add to it today? He didn't play up in Darwin, but he's really come back and bounced back well, hasn't he?
0: He sure has, yes. He got a bit lucky perhaps in his first over with the two wickets, but from there on, he kept annoying the batsman, hitting the pads, getting decisions, knocking people over. Here he comes now. He's bowling to Green, and Green says, yeah, come on, let's have a quick one. We might get two. They will out to deep mid-wicket. That's where he sent the ball. Easy two runs. And that

0: course, is what happens when you spread the field and you don't have anyone within 30 yards of the bat on the onside. There's a long on, deep mid wicket, deep backward square. So help yourself, take two, which they did.
1: Yeah, the Australian plan here is to Green to take most of the batting, most of the balls. Hopefully turn one, get a single on the last, second last ball.
0: Schroffel comes in to him and he's hit on the body. That ball bounced a little surprisingly and went away on the offside. I know this is the way the game is played when lower order batsmen, or one of them with a good player, drop the field out, try to get the other fella on strike. But I think it demeans the bowler.
1: Yeah,
0: you wouldn't have stood for it, Glenn. You'd
1: Try for a little while.
0: Get the bloke out.
1: You try for a little while. If it doesn't work, then go back to normal cricket. So,
0: yeah,
1: you've got to think, OK, how are we looking to take a wicket here? We're hoping to get the other guy on strike for one or two balls. But Nathan Lyon's looking pretty solid in defence.
0: Schroffel goes in and Green leans forward. No, there's a single, but he won't take it out to deepish point. Away on the offside.
1: But then the Australians are looking to keep the Bangladeshians out there for as long as possible. And I think if they do that, then it may go into a third day.
0: I think the officials are looking forward to them back for as long as possible.
1: Yeah.
0: So we see a third day. And there'll be quite a few people here who've probably got tickets for tomorrow as it is. And came up here thinking, oh, we'll get 3 or 4 days of cricket, won't we? Well, you might get three.
1: It's not like the Ashes where they travelled halfway around the world to get here.
0: And it's pitching up inside edge to boot away on the offside. They could almost take two out there as it rolls away, but they get one. And Lyon's on strike with two balls left in the over. Those poor supporters who were getting all ready in Perth, they decided, oh, well, we might miss the first 2 days, but we'll give it air for the third day. So they turn up and they spent the next 3 days in the pub.
1: Yep. Same with the Boxing Day test.
0: Oh.
1: So here you've only... I've heard there's a lot of this crowd has turned up from Victoria. So it's not as bad as travelling around the world. So
0: it was better to be here than in Melbourne. It's 11 degrees, for goodness sake.
1: A bit fresh down there.
0: Yeah. You'd be migrating, really. Now, there's a short square in position here as Schroffel bowls, and it's whipped away by Lyon. That's a batsman stroke wide of mid-on, and it's racing away to the boundary for four. Oh, yes. One of his strengths around the line of middle and leg, and Schroffel pitched it up, and he punched it to the boundary. Lyon, with this extraordinary record of playing more innings than any other tail ender without getting to a half century, and he's now 14.
1: Yeah, no, he's looking pretty good. Normally, Nathan Lyon's a compulsive hooker. They bowl short at him. He plays it reasonably well, but we saw yesterday he was getting underneath it. I'm sure he's going to get tested out here with the short ball now after getting hit through mid-wicket, mid-on for a boundary now. Is he going to play it today, Jim?
0: Well, it was the last ball of the over. There's two men on the onside nearby, and he's now leaving a ball up and outside the off stump. So he's doing his job. He's faced three balls so far, and Australia have moved to 173. So they lead by 109 after two overs on this sunny day in Mackay, and another full house of 6,000 or 7,000 expected here. They're dotted all over the place, some under cover, some under a broad-brimmed hat, and some doing the slip, slop, slap to make sure they don't get burnt.
1: Yeah, well, Nathan Lyon, he's faced 30 deliveries now, which is the third most by any of the Australian batsmen in this innings.
0: Mm.
1: He hasn't played any big extravagant shots. He's got in behind the ball. It shows that you can do it.
0: Cue, batsman, bat, apply yourself. Here comes Mahmood. Wide of the off stump at Green, who lets it go through outside the off stump. Yes, as Steve Smith's dismissal yesterday cued an almost ridiculous collapse. Good balls. Kiri's premeditated loose shot all contributed to Australia sliding from 4 for 118 to 8 for 148 when Mitchell Starc was out. And there's just a rubberiness about the Australian batting. How do you fix it? Spend more time in the middle. Mahmood bowls straight, full, pushed away, no run taken. Mid offers back. The offer's there, he didn't take it. And at the moment, Australia have got control, it would seem, of the proceedings because the bowlers are struggling to produce that wicket-taking ball to Cameron Green. And there's a lack of pressure on his batting with a spread field. And he's allowed to just keep going at his own pace. And he looks to be in good rhythm. Let's see. Mahmood again from this airport end. He goes up and Green's back and he slams a short one away out towards the boundary and it goes for four at point. That was an offer there. Short and a bit wide. And it goes for the right on the punch of Green. Yeah, even a deep set field wasn't going to prevent that ball going out to the boundary.
1: As this innings goes on, you know, Cameron Green's starting to look more and more comfortable at the crease. That 100 last week was just what he needed. I think he's always offered so much. There's been a little concern about what can he can deliver, and I think he's now starting to feel a little bit more comfortable. A guy that tall that bats the way he does and then bowls good pace. There's not too many around.
0: He's 59. Mahmood has him pushing forward and taking the single down to a deep mid on. And Lyon will have the strike with two balls left in the over. Well, they're going to have to review their tactics, the Bangladesh team, if this continues. I think they've got to get the spinner on at Mahmood's end. He's looking pretty innocuous at the moment. But I shouldn't speak too soon. Lyon might miss one. But he's 14 from 31 balls. Green is 60. It's 3 for 178. A useful 114 ahead. Mahmood goes into line forward, a thick edge as he pushed away on the offside, and there's a gap there. Ooh. So they take one.
1: They took the single.
0: Yeah, that's confidence.
1: I think they were halfway through the run when they realised there's only one ball left. They're going down to have a chat now.
0: The way Green's playing, he might be able to manoeuvre the last ball of the over into a gap. Mahmood's not bowling like Tomo, so if he hits the pitch, Green could work it anywhere. There are one savers all about, just a slip in a gully. Let's see what he can do. Last ball of the over. Mahmood runs in towards Green, and Green forward plays it hard through the covers. Don't worry about the single. Let's have four. A beautifully controlled stroke, just leaning on the ball through the covers. Green 64, the end of the over, and it's 3 for 183. And Australia sailing along. And that was another outstanding boundary stroke from Green in this innings.
1: Yeah, very productive over that one there. And I think that's a concern with the way Green's looking. They bring the field up. The pitch is looking quite good. The ball's, you know, 40-odd overs old now. It's become a little bit easier, and he's looking in good form and just punch it. You get it through the infield here. It just slopes away from the wicket everywhere you look, and as soon as you get it through, you're not pulling it up. So good productive over for the Australians.
0: All right. Sharafel starts a new over. It's to Lyon. He comes up, Lyon tries to work it, hits the pad, a bit of bounce near the line of the leg stump. They've got two close inners on the onside, about 10, 15 metres, just in front of square and at mid wicket, then a mid on. A fine leg. So four on the onside, two slips a gully, backward point, and a gap around to mid off. So Schroffel's got to try and get a false stroke here from Lyon, a misjudgment perhaps. Somewhere at that off stump, he runs in towards Lyon. Lyon is back and getting over the bounce, which seems to be fairly true and certain. And he plays it nicely away. He's on 15, Green 64. 3 for 183, a lead of 119 for Australia. And this partnership's got a bit of Dizzy Gillespie about it. Not Shane Lyon's a better batsman than Dizzy, but he's handy, as Dizzy was so often, other than his double hundred in the lower order. Sharafel goes in and Lyon ducks. Bounce. Didn't take on the shorty there and allowed it to go through. He realises his role is to be hanging around.
1: Yeah. No, he'll
0: get to a point where he can't help himself.
1: Probably, but no, he's getting under it well. Mm. And it's interesting, field change bringing in, catching mid-wicket. That boundary that Nathan Lyon hit before was in the air through that area. So as Sharafel swings the ball back into Lyon, he's probably a chance of clipping one in the air. But now he's coming around the wicket, so their game plan, he hasn't bowled any balls in the right area for the game plan, and then they're now going around the wicket, so.
0: Sharafel left arm around it, line, taken on the pad and appeal for LBW. I think that's going down. Well, Kumar Damascena keeps a gun in his pocket. And I don't think they're going upstairs for a review. It'll look to be sliding in at that leg stump from our oblique angle at fine leg.
1: Yeah, Shanto, the captain there, was saying that, was it too high? But coming around the wicket, the ball swinging in. It's going to be tough to get an LBW from there.
0: Hit him high, as you say.
1: Hit him high. Probably, yeah. Clearly hit the top of the pad, so that's going over the top and... Is it sliding down? Yeah, a bit of both.
0: Last ball of the over. Sharafel coming in towards Nathan Lyon, and Lyon back, and he whips it away off the pad, trying to zip it through the onside. And still one more to come in the over. Sharafel 6 for 42, doing a superb job yesterday. Lyon 15, Green 64, and this partnership is annoying Bangladesh, helping Australia to some useful runs and a better lead. They've put on 35 so far. Right, Sharafel about to come in again from that northern end. Here he goes at line forward, and he plays the ball away on the onside down to mid on. So Lyon survives, and Australia looking pretty comfortable. And when Green's batting, prosperous. 3 for 183 at the end of the over.
1: Yeah, just looking at Sharafel there. Not sure why he came around the wicket. I think he was looking more dangerous over the wicket. Mm-hmm. A few more options. So it's they're changing their game plan a little bit too often here. The Bangladeshians. So they've been listening to you, Jim. Hassan's getting a break, and Taj is going to bowl a few.
0: The left armer is coming on. Taj Islam, left arm spinner, with a very strong test match record. He didn't bowl a lot yesterday. What did he have? 5 overs for 13. Mehidi bowled 1 over and took a wicket. So we might have both of them in action. Sharafel 13 overs, Mahmood 14, and Tuskin 11. So here we go. Spread field. There is a slip. And there's a push by Green. Square the wicket on the other side. It's a deep backward point, almost round to third man. A deep cover, a long off. A man at cover. Deep mid wicket, long on. Deep backward square. And again over the wickety bowls. And yes, let's have one. Might get two. No, only one. He's hit it a bit too well towards deepish mid wicket. And they take the single. Now, this will be interesting. We know, as you suggested, that Nathan Lyon has this sort of predilection for a cross-batted shot called a sweep or a swipe.
1: He loves a sweep, doesn't he?
0: Yeah, and sometimes it's premeditated, and he's got

0: a pad in front of the stumps, and if he misses the ball, he's dead.
1: Absolutely.
0: But he can hit them there. Let's see. Short cover is in for him. As he's left bowled, and he goes back with the bottom hand and pokes away on the onside. So lots of one savers and a few catches nearby at the moment. And Islam bowling his little finger spinners around the wicket. Short leg and a slip. He goes to line. Pushes it out to cover. How long will it be before he's tempted to play the sweep? Now, short leg goes into silly point. Islam goes in again. Another foolish ball at the stumps. Not going to sweep that or try to. 3 for 184, 120 ahead, Australia. And they've been pretty productive so far today. Last ball of the over coming in here. Go on, get it in near the leg stump. He might have a dip at that. He comes into line. No. He's doing his job. He said, I'll just hang around. You get on with it the other end. So that's it. One run from that over. Glenn McGrath's alongside me. And Corbin Middlemass is going to come in and join you in a moment.
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3: Thank you, Jim. Morning, Glenn.
4: Morning, Corbin. How are you going?
3: I'm very well. Enjoy your Japanese last night?
4: Yeah, nice little feed. Some decent restaurants up here in Mackay.
3: Yeah. So little treat afterwards, close the meal out.
4: Oh, yeah. It's always good to close the meal off rather than leave it open and go to bed. I think growing up on a farm, meat and three veg, Mum always had a dessert to finish off the meal.
3: Is Sharifal Islam with 6 foot to his name, a short one to green, and he ducks underneath it. And the Aussies 8 down. The lead is 120. Couldn't believe that you went with the choc mint, though.
4: Oh, it's so good.
3: So I spoke to Xavier Doherty about this last week. I've been down. It's toothpaste ice cream. It's unbelievable. No,
4: some of it can be, but the one we had last night was very good. Was quality. So, and you're confident we're going into tomorrow? You've already booked a restaurant for dinner tonight?
3: I have, actually, yeah. I think if I was a betting man, my money would be on it ends today. Line 15, green 65. Sharifal on his way in. Bowls to green. Yeah, pulling. Through backwards square leg. Fine leg works around to his left. Hassan Mahmood does the fielding. Green comes back for a second. And they make it there. So green moves to 67. The lead's 122. Where are you, into tomorrow or done today?
4: I was thinking done today, especially if Mitchell Starc comes out swinging that new ball. I think a lot of it depends on how quickly Bangladesh wrap up these last two wickets. If Australia can continue the way they're going, get through to drinks and close to lunch, then that improves the odds of taking the game into tomorrow. But, Cameron Green's looking good. Nathan Lyon's looking good as well.
3: Yeah.
4: There was that last over, Tajal, left arm off. He, a little bit of turn and bounce, but he gets through the over a bit quicker.
3: Sharifal bowls wide of the stumps. Jeedat hopped up. Good carry through to the keeper as it slaps into the gloves of Litton Das. Head high.
4: Yeah, that ball's in its 46th over, and that really bounced through nicely. I'm not sure the Bangladesh batsman will be watching that and thinking, well, hoping this wicket died down just a little bit.
3: Looks an all-new player, doesn't he, Cam Green? It's amazing what a bit of confidence does, his decisiveness. What have you noticed in him, the way he's gone about it?
4: Yeah, no, I think he's starting to feel more at ease. Yeah, you look at his stats for WA and how he is around in that dressing room, I think he's a lot more relaxed, knows his game and feels very comfortable.
3: Sharifal bowls and confidently defending out on the leg side is Cam Green.
4: In the Australian team, he's the youngest by a bit. The average age, 34, and he's, 27?
3: 27.
4: So, I guess sometimes you can feel the young guy, the new guy. He has been around the team for a long, long time, so it's good to get a good score on the board and feel good in your game and get confident and feel like you deserve your place. But sometimes being the young bloke, it's a little different. And you know, I think it's this team, as it gets older and start getting some new guys in, I think he'll really, you know, show what he's made of then. If not the start of it now.
3: Approaching 1,000 test runs. He's on 67 here, and he lets the ball pass alongside his off stump. So 67 not out for Green. The Aussies 8 wickets down still. Haven't lost one this morning in the first 25 minutes, and the lead's up to 122.
4: Here we go. Last ball. Are they bringing the field in? They've still got two back on the leg side.
3: Got 100 late in the Shield season at Cricket Central, as it's been dubbed, out near Homebush, the New South Wales facility. Got a ton to end the season there for WA. Went away to the IPLs on a mega contract playing for the Kolkata Knight Riders. Sharifal bowls, and again, Green lets it pass. So through to the keeper. 8 for 186. Lions 15, Green 67. The lead is 122. This is Grandstand Cricket on ABC Sport. Corbin Middlemouse alongside Glenn McGrath. Also felt like there's always seemingly this guy in the lineup. It's often the all-rounder where, you know, the search for the next great all-rounder, and Shane Watson lived it, and so did Mitch Marsh, that it's like the guy that's elevated almost ahead of his time. And then it feels like they're also pushing against the Australian cricket fan base too, that are almost feeling like that, you know, they're the golden child, they're the anointed one. But I've also found what's happened, like, and this was the case at the IPL, he struggled at the start and everybody wanted to shout out his failures and say, oh, he's struggling miserably. Then when he had a run of success, you didn't hear a word that he actually played okay in the back end of the IPL for the Knight Riders, and it wasn't hyped up as much as Lyon. On the back foot looking to cut, can't break the infield, a new over starting from Tajul Islam. It was almost that confirmation bias that he struggled to break out of, that the narrative was working against him, and really through weight of performances he's been able to change that script.
4: Yeah, when you quieten them, it's sometimes easier to criticise than compliment these days.
3: Tajul awaits, Tajul delivers, and Lyon awaits, who now defends to cover.
4: Yeah, and he's sort of always been earmarked as, not so much a golden boy, but the next big thing.
3: Mm-hmm.
4: And he's got so much ability, so much potential. And
3: Tajul delivers, lines back, Ristley whips it away, but straight to mid-wicket.
4: And until you deliver, everyone's on top of you.
3: Yeah.
4: So, and you've got to handle that pressure too. And half the time it's better not to read the media, or you know within yourself how you're going. And yeah, he is something pretty special, I think, Cameron Green.
3: Tajul around the wicket line, dead bats it on the offside. I was lucky enough to be in Wellington and covered the test when he got the 100 there. And it's funny with young batsmen, that every now and then you'll see them play one innings and you think, yep, that's the guy. And I can understand why the patience is there and the belief in him, as Tajul on off stump and off the back foot line, can't break cover, and the back foot punch. And his best performances early in his career all came away from home. He got 100 in Ahmedabad, got 100 in Wellington before the innings up in Darwin. That's the first time he's broken through on home soil. Tajul darts one in, and Lyon just pushes it back down the pitch. So that's a maiden. Tajul Islam, the man who's taken more wickets than any other player in the history of Bangladeshi Test cricket. 8 for 186, the Australians. The lead is 122.
4: Well, cricket is very much a confidence sport. You know, when you're confident and playing well, it just seems to flow. There's no noise in your head. You're running in, you're bowling well, you're just watching the ball when you're batting and you're finding the gaps. But when your confidence is down a bit, you start sort of, that noise is a bit louder in your head. You start questioning things. You get away from the basics. And, I think Marnus is a good example. Yesterday, his confidence is way down. You find ways to get out. Yeah, that was unlucky dismissal where it hit him in the pad, rolled down the leg and back onto leg stump. So, yeah, once you've turned that corner and you start feeling confident and better in yourself and stronger in your mind, things start happening.
3: Yeah.
4: And it's as simple as that. Cricket, and I think most sports are very similar, you bring it back to its most simplest form. Do the basics, and do the basics very, very well, you're going to be successful.
3: Mm-hmm.
4: It's when you start complicating, that voice in the head starts telling you things, different things. Other people always have advice. it gets a bit complicated.
3: Here comes Shorefall as he nips one back into Green, who plays or chops down on it. Ball rolls out to point.

0: with the sweeper back, they were happy to give up the single, and Green's going to farm the strike and basically said the line hang there. So he's on strike on 67, 8 for 186. New over starting from the left arm seamer.
1: And it's always interesting when you talk to guys after they had a good day and you ask them what they were thinking. And they were thinking very little.
0: Yeah.
1: And you ask them when they have a bad day, their brain's ticking over. They're questioning. They're thinking this. They're thinking that. So it's always good to write down what you were thinking when you had a good day and what you were thinking when you had a bad day.
0: Shorefall on his way, and again a Yorker takes Green off his feet. Big appeal for leg before, not out is the call. Shorefall wants to tee it up straight away. Kumar Dharmasena says not out. Green ended up on his knees. He was upended by that huge hooping Yorker, which struck him on the toe. Was there any bat involved? Not out the call. The review's been taken, and Cam Green has an anxious wait on 67.
2: To the umpire to director, we have a player review for LBW. Original on-field decision is not out. I've checked the feet placement, and it's a fair delivery. Can I have a look at front on, please?
0: It's a fair delivery. It's a good seat.
1: Yeah. It seemed to be a bit quicker. Got the Yorker perfectly executed there.
0: Ball ended up down at third man. Is that the question as to whether there was any bat involved?
1: I don't know. Whether it was outside the line.
0: He's uber confident. Sharful Islam, as you can imagine.
1: Unusual for a bowler to be confident.
0: They really think they're not out when the appeal goes up. Here we go. DRS. So first look at the live... or at the pitches as they are before the technology. Oh, hit him right on the toe.
2: Okay, just rock that back, please.
1: That's scary. That's a
0: right on the toe. And that.
2: Yeah, it's clearly hit the toe there. No bat involved, so we can go for ball tracking.
0: This is pitching in line with middle stump. This looks absolutely dead. And in the end, I don't even think he hit it at all.
1: No.
0: Jammed the bat down right on the crease, and umpire Kumar Dharmasena, I think, has missed the fact that that's come off the big toe of Cam Green right in front of middle stump on the crease.
2: Just waiting for ball tracking.
0: It'll be 10 centimetres off the white paint for the crease. Cam Green's got a real problem here.
2: Okay. Pitching in line, impact in line, wickets hitting. We'll go back to Kumar on field to reverse his decision to out.
0: Finger goes up.
2: You're on screen now, Kumar.
0: The finger goes up now, and Shorefull Islam has got seven. A seven-wicket haul for a man that had never previously taken more than three. Cam Green is out for a well-compiled 67. The Aussies nine down. The lead is 122 in the test.
1: Well, that was a good cherry. That was a very good ball. It came in a lot quicker. Perfect length. The perfect Yorker. And this ball being 48 overs old, that still swung. No wonder Shorefall was confident there. Yeah, that was missing leg stump, and it was missing off stump, and it was hitting about a foot up the stump, up middle stump. So absolutely dead. Really good delivery there. Just surprised Cameron Green.
0: You'd be flat, wouldn't you, if that was given not out and there was no technology?
1: Oh, the old days. But, yeah, so things happen that quickly. You think, OK, bat and ball. Oh.
0: I can understand from... I thought there might have been some bat involved from the naked eye. I mean, the bat's right down there. This all happened so quick. I get that's the art of the official, but hits him right on the toe. We get the benefit of the slow-mo on the replays. It does look like it certainly takes a deflection off the bat and ends up down at third man.
1: Yeah, that's absolutely dead. And you see the seam coming down the out of Shorefull's hand. Just perfect seam. Late swinging in. And he's very happy. 7 for. He's got a chance of to walk away with 8 here.
0: Yeah. So Cam Green's out. 105 ball stay at the crease is over. And Josh Hazlewood is in at number 11. As he works the ball off the back foot beautifully out through cover point. There's a big gap in the field there. And Hazlewood's off the mark for one. Approaching the boundary. It's reeled in by Momenal Huck. They'll run through for three. Josh Hazlewood off the mark with a triple. Leads up to 125. 9 down. 9 for 189.
1: And now it's Nathan Lyon's job to protect number 11.
0: Yeah.
1: But that was a nice... nice shot from Josh Hazlewood there. He's actually not bad through the offside.
0: Yeah. Oh.
1: Oh, no, I think it's still okay.
0: He's going to need further inspection. The four-saving effort of Momenal Huck. His left foot into the rope while he's touching the ball. This will be four.
1: Oh, it will be.
0: So a boundary for Hazelwood. He's off the mark. And it's a Noe. Jeez. Nearly five more to the total. So at the boundary, that makes the lead 126. One more for the no ball makes it 127.
1: Yeah, a little bit short there, Shorefall. If you can get it a bit fuller than that. How's that a no ball?
0: Did he call a no ball?
1: Surely not, because his foot was miles behind the line.
0: He might have just had his arm out there getting
1: just ready
0: to
1: signal the four.
0: Signal four, my apologies. Yep. So just four more. 126 the lead. And Hazelwood off the mark, ball one. Bit of respect. He's got point out. Three balls to go in the over. Hazelwood on four. Sharifal in at the body, and Hazelwood weaves out of the way. The lefty to lefty.
1: Yeah, I thought Sharifal would bowl full at the stumps here with the ball swinging away to the slips. And the one thing that the tail do better than the top order, they're just better nickers. They seem to nick the ball, whereas the top order will play and miss a lot of the time. So there it is. Best figures by a Bangladesh in a weighed test, 7 for 48.
0: Wow.
1: That's not a bad day at the office.
0: Incredible. He's got a great opportunity here to knock over the number 11. He's got two balls at him. The lead is 126. Three slips at gully, short leg in position. Sharifal over the wicket to the lefty. Hazelwood ducks out of the way. How much work would you do on your batting as the number 11?
1: Well, you try to do a bit, but it's tough to get the batsman out of the nets.
0: Right.
1: A lot of times you go to the nets and they look a bit green, so the batsman don't want to go in there first. So you get a bat on a green deck and it's not very helpful.
0: So on a morning like today, right, where you've got two wickets left, you know you're going to have a hit, but you also know you're going to have a bowl. What would you do pre-play? Would you have a net? Right.
1: You'd probably have a few throwdowns or something. Yeah, we saw today that it was only Marnus having some out there. But, I'm sure they work on their batting a lot now. We tried to do it when we were playing back then, but the batsmen, by the time the batsmen get out of the nets, the bowlers are all pretty tired. Mm. You get a hit at the end, so.
0: 9 for 190, Sharifal Islam delivers, and Hazelwood blocks it out. Up towards mid-off, it's the end of the over. 9 for 190, the Australians, and Sharifal Islam, 7 for 48. And best figures by Bangladeshi abroad in Test cricket. 126 is the lead for the Australians. The man that's out, Cam Green, LBW, off the bowling of Sharifal Islam for 67. Off 105 balls, he's the top scorer in the card. He's the only man in the test match to have made over 50. In fact, there's only been three players in the test match that have made it into the 20s, which gives it some kind of context, and the Australians well on top here, but their innings is about to come to a close. Phil Jakes sits back down. G'day, Jakesy.
3: Morning, Corby. That was a long over, wasn't it? 7 minute over.
0: I saw you waiting around the back. You meant to be on at 8:30.
3: Yeah, it was like one of those in between, 1 minute to go kind of scenarios. And then a 7 minute over later, and I'm like, oh, I'll be saying hi and goodbye.
0: Tajal Islam around the wicket, bowls to Lyon, who just defends out on the offside. What'd you see in Cam Green?
3: He just lost his balance there, didn't he? Yeah. Fell over. He batted beautifully throughout the course of the innings, let it be told, but he got that one horribly wrong.
0: Tonjil around the wicket. He bowls to Lyon. He's on the back foot. Plays out through point. Picks up a single and out into the deep with the sweeper back in nominal huck.
3: It was a nice bit of bowling, though. Still swinging. 48 overs in. So that one definitely just drifted. I mean, there is a strong breeze across the ground here in Mackay, isn't there, at the moment, blowing off the coast, which is perfect for the left armour and stark benefit of yesterday. And yeah, that was another case just then, but just nice swing on the breeze and lost his balance.
0: Hazelwood got a deal with Tajal Islam, the ball turning in towards the left-hander, and he plays out back past the non-striker.
3: He got it so wrong, his head was like sideways as he hit the ball, didn't he? Mm. He actually fell on his face. But yeah, good bit of bowling.
0: Over the wicket, Tajal, as he delivers to Hazelwood, who just works it on the onside, but again, can't break the infield. Picked up by Shadman Islam, who's on a king pair, by the way, after the first ball, of course, of the test match dismissed him. As Hazelwood blocks a ball out, back down the pitch to Tajal Islam. 127 is the lead for the Aussies. 0467920222. Tied to Lislam. Last ball of the over to Hazelwood. And again, he just knocks it back down the pit. So Hazelwood, 4 lines, 16. And the Australians, 9 for 191. The lead is 127. The man out this morning is Cam Green for 67. And after your late arrival, Jakesy, we only get a few moments together. Ben Cameron is on his way in to join you on Grandstand Cricket.
4: 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Your home of cricket.
5: Thank you, Corbin. Hello, Jakesy. Good morning to you.
3: G'day, Ben. How are you, mate?
5: Very well, thank you. A beautiful day here in Mackay. Blue skies, green grass of the outfield. The banks are full. That asymmetrical grandstand at the northern end of the ground is packed to the brim, and people are enjoying their cricket.
3: Yeah, it's a picture of regional cricket, but a really modern-day stadium, isn't it? And it's doesn't hold a lot of people, but it's a really good atmosphere for Test cricket.
5: Got a change in the bowling as well. Taskin bowling here to Lyon from that northern end, and Lyon's on the pull. Doesn't time it perfectly, but through mid-wicket, two more to the Australian total and two more for Nathan Lyon. And moves along to 18 with that. Australia 9 for 193. A lead of 129 for the Aussies.
3: Yeah, nice control from Lyon. Shuffled inside the ball and didn't try and overhit it, just kept it down, hit the gap. He's playing a nice little hand here. Very valuable runs for Australia. Moves along to 18 now. That lead 129. These are valuable runs for Australia.
5: Didn't contribute with the ball. Didn't bowl Nathan Lyon, so doing it with the bat. Taskin bowls to Lyon, who's defending a ball off the off stump, pushing it out into the cover region. Grandstand cricket on ABC Sport. Great to have you with us. Day two from Mackay. You got a bit of a bee in your bonnet, don't you, Jakesy, which I think we're going to address in a moment.
3: I do.
5: Two slips and a third slip, or a fourth slip, more than a gully. Deep point, close cover fielder, mid-off, mid-on. Deep square leg and a fine leg. As Taskin bowls to Lyon, he lofts it back down the ground. And that'll be runs. That's a nice stroke from Nathan Lyon. Two more at least. They'll likely tap and come back for a third. They do. They trot through for a third. So the Aussies 9 for 196. On the back of that, a lead of 132 as the scoreboard ticks over. So what's your issue here, Jakesy?
3: DRS.
5: What's your problem with it?
3: My problem is I think it's becoming a real bugbear for fans, for players, for coaches, for everyone. And it was brought in for the howler. And that was the reason why, you know, administrators said, let's use the technology. And it's getting used more and more now. And Steve Smith's example yesterday, I think, was prime example number one.
5: Field flips for the left-handed Hazelwood. Right arm over Taskin. Two slips and a gully to Hazelwood, who's fending it a ball away from his body, but plays it to that deep backward point. Takes the single on offer. 9 for 197. That lead creeps up to 133.
3: 40 years of watching cricket and playing cricket says that ball was missing the stumps. It was going over the top. Hit him on the top of the flap of the pad. All day, fellas. And now, even if he was standing right on his stumps, I think that ball's still going over the top. So there is known variance in DRS, in the technology. And it's only a matter of millimetres. It's not centimetres or metres. But there is variance, which is why they have rules in place around it.
5: The right-handed line back on strike. Two slips and then a gap at third slip and a fourth slip. Taskin bowls short. Lyon pulls uppishly. It might go all of the way. It's into the leagues club. Nathan Lyon with the swivel pull for 6 runs over square leg.
3: That's as good a hook shot as you're going to see, isn't it? Nathan Lyon. Beautiful shot. Just pivoted and swiveled and absolutely pongo that in the leagues club, as you said. That's a great cricket shot from Lyon.
5: And doing work on his batting with his brother Brendan, the batting coach, and up around chest height, hits it forward of square, and we're just checking it, and that is 6. That has bounced between the rope and the fence, right in front of that leagues club that I mentioned. which is a beautiful place to sit and watch the cricket from what is the western bank, or the western side of this ground. There's no bank over there, just about three rows of seats and then the league club. Taskin trying again to line, and he tries to hook this time. Too high, playing a miss. Line on 27, the Aussies 9 for 203.
6: It's a no
5: that
6: ball.
5: Lead 139.
6: No ball.
5: No ball.
6: No ball.
5: Was that a front foot no ball?
7: That's too as well, yeah.
5: Maybe, yeah, it was.

0: I'll get to this DRS in a second. There's a bit going on. We'll continue in a second.
1: You're disappointed with the bowling here? I could hear Jim Maxwell giving his thoughts in the back of the box.
0: I could, yes. I could hear the same thing. Not great bowling.
1: Well, and whacking away, Taskin trying to finish the over, right arm over to Lyon, who hooks it up in the air, in towards the gap, and it splits the fielders, and it will find the rope. They had a deep square leg, and a fine leg who was edging towards a deep backward square, and Nathan Lyon pierced them into the rope, and these are very valuable lower order runs for the Aussies. 9 for 208, a lead of 144, Lyon onto 31.
0: So back on the DRS, it's not a foolproof thing. So there is variance, and the technology providers say that there's variance. Millimetres, not centimetres. And then depending on the umpire's decision, the rules go from being giving the batsman more than half a ball or less than half a ball, depending on whether the umpire gives it out or not out. So if he gives it not out, the umpire, then you have to show that more than half the ball is hitting the stumps. Whereas if he gives it out, it's less than half the ball. My argument is, if there's variance, why is it more than half the ball all the time?
1: Taj, you're beginning a new over. Bowling towards Hazelwood, who's slog sweeping the left-hander. There's protection out there at mid-wicket. Misfield nearly ricochets into the rope. I thought the fielder had run it in, and then he's fumbled it nearly into the rope, but he does well out there in the deep. 9 for 209. Lyon, 31. Hazelwood onto 6. Just a single there.
0: What do you think?
1: I'll come back to it in a moment, because this is just piling up here for Bangladesh. Tajul around the wicket to the right-hander line for defensive. That silly mid-off right under his nose there with the helmet on. Slip in place. Short third man, that deep point. Close cover. Long off, long on, mid-wicket, and then a deep backward square. Tajul around the wicket. Straight delivery, and Lyon tucks it away towards mid-wicket. Nothing doing there. I would present the devil's advocate view, not necessarily my view, but the counter to the point you're making would be that if the technology predicts that the ball is going on to hit the stump or any of the stumps, it's not a howler from the umpire. That would be the ICC's argument, I'd imagine. As Tajul tries again here to Lyon, who's playing the ball wide of the off stump, deflecting it out to point. Loud call of no.
0: So my argument is that there's been benefit of the doubt to a batter since Adam was a boy.
1: Yep.
0: And you're saying that 1 millimetre of the ball, when there's several millimetres of variance, is the right decision?
1: Tajul gives it to me this time, and Lyon, again, jumps onto the front foot, plays it to that close cover.
0: Because ultimately, technology is about getting the decision right.
1: Yep.
0: Not justifying the umpire's decision. The umpire is there to make a quick decision for the ones that are obvious. Like Cam Green's one, that should have been out straight up. But he gave it not out as well. That was a howler.
1: Tajul bowls again, and quicker, flatter, straight delivery. And Lyon keeps him out once more. End of the over, 9 for 209. Lead of 145, Lyon 31, Hazelwood on 6. But the argument would be that if there's a 50% variance on the ball, right? What if there is one where the replay shows that 25% of the ball was hitting the stumps, but the variance is 50% out the wrong way, and it's actually 75% of the ball hitting the stumps? The bowlers or the fielding side would argue that that is, you know, unfair to them, that that is clearly out and it was given not out and should be out.
0: But when the ball hits the top of the flap of the pad...
1: I agree with you on that.
0: For me, like, yeah, he should have never have given that out. So the fact that there was nothing in the back of the umpire's mind to give the batsman the benefit of the doubt there...
1: Well, I think that the issue there is with the on-field umpire.
0: It says more than half the ball.
1: I think the issue there is with the on-field umpire, right?
0: But he got the decision... I personally think he got the decision wrong.
1: Yeah, so do I. So there should have been enough doubt there that he says, look, I'm just giving that not out. And if then the technology comes back and shows that more than half of the ball is hitting the stumps, sure, overturn it. But when it's hit someone above the knee roll on the flap, the umpire should reflexively say that's not out. I believe anyway. Mahedi beginning a new over around the wicket with his right arm off spin to the lefty of Hazelwood, who's gliding a ball to short third man.
0: I see both sides of the view, but if there's half a ball variance in the technology, and they've come and said that, because it's you're guessing where the ball's

0: going to go. It's not the ball. The ball hasn't happened like tennis.
1: Mahady bowling again to Hazelwood, forcing off the back foot towards point. I'm arguing a little bit of a point that I don't necessarily believe in. I'm
0: you're saying
1: playing
0: that
1: devil's
0: the
1: advocate
0: umpire gives
1: you.
0: It out, and the bowler is entitled to say, well, the ball's hitting the stumps. Why aren't I getting the LBW?
1: So I believe.
0: But the benefit of the doubt rule for me.
1: Mahady gives it to Mair to Hazelwood. Not tempted going forward with the defensive shot.
0: Oh, should be applied to DRS as well, in my opinion. And that benefit of the doubt is that couple of millimetres of variance.
1: But my belief is that the on-field umpire's decision has never been more important.
0: 100% it has.
1: And that was a mistake on-field. As Mahady wide on the crease and Hazelwood, again, forward defensive, just pushing it down towards mid-on. The on-field decision's never been more important, and that was a mistake on-field.
0: Yeah, I agree with you. I agree with you on that one. Great discussion because, yeah, I've had several people message me overnight.
1: Trying again, Mahady, quicker, flatter, angling in at the stumps, and Hazelwood goes forward, batting pad close together.
0: Cricket people, and they're just going, how was that? How is the technology saying that that's out? Like, everything that they've known, and they've watched the game as long as I have, and saying the same thing.
1: Mahady to Hazelwood, and again, very watchful, the Australian number 11. 9 for 209, end of the over from Mahady, 145 the lead. Line on 31. The Aussies resumed at 8 for 165. Green the wicket to 4 this morning. He was out for 67. LBW absolutely plumb off Shorefull. And that is what DRS is for, that dismissal. Because
0: 100%.
1: That was plumb.
0: That is plumb as Dizzy's rabbit.
1: Mm. Yeah. And it was given not out, and the DRS overturned it.
0: Like, that was on the toe, on the crease line, hitting middle. And even that one had said it was hitting halfway up. I don't reckon it was even that high up.
1: Tajul starting a new over from the airport end, giving it some air line, hits it up Ishley, down towards that long off fielder on the bounce. Hassan Mahmood fields and fires it back into the keeper. Line on to 32, 9 for 210. The Aussies have added, a quick math here, 45 on this second morning after resuming at 8 for 165.
0: You could see the dismay on Steve Smith's face as he was walking off. There was no malice in his disappointment. You could see he was genuinely disappointed because he knew where it had hit him on the leg, and he's going, how is that hitting the stumps? It's just not.
1: Tajul unfurls, and Hazelwood goes with it around the corner for that backward square leg.
0: If you took the batsman away, though, you said, right, we're going to have a fire at the stumps, we're going to land that ball on this wicket, on that particular ball, that ball is not hitting the stumps any time.
1: So I agree with you on that.
0: Like, you could be right back on your stumps. If that hits you on the flap of the pad, it's not hitting the pegs.
1: Tajul coming around the wicket to Hazelwood, who gets a top edge. It balloons up in the air. Catch should be taken. Shadman pouches it. Takes the catch at mid-wicket. And the Aussies are all out for 210. That first innings lead of 146. Hazelwood perishes for 6. And Nathan Lyon will be unbeaten on 32. And Australia will have the whip hand heading into the second innings of this second test here at Mackay Field, Jacks.
0: Yep, Australia all out. It's been a pretty productive morning from Australia's perspective. That lead, as you said, 146, should be a tough ask for Bangladesh to rein in. This new ball is going to be vital. I think there's still going to be plenty of swing and plenty of movement for this Australian bowlers, and it's going to be interesting to see how Bangladesh rise to the occasion and if they can get any sort of a lead on Australia in this second innings.
1: So the Aussies adding 45 runs this morning as Shorefull Islam just walks off with the ball and presents it to the crowd at the northern end of the ground. 15 overs, 7 for 48 with 3 maidens, an incredible bowling performance from Shorefull Islam, who had never previously taken more than 3 wickets in a test match innings. And here in this test, across yesterday and today, he has now taken 7 Phil Jacks.
0: Yeah, massive day for Shorefull, and justifies the selection change from the Bangladeshi selectors, doesn't it? He's come back from injury, and he's been wonderful. And having the left arm has just benefited from this Mackay conditions and the breeze that's presented here and the wicket. It's been a fantastic performance by two really good left arm quick bowlers.
1: And Mitchell Stark taking 6 for 12 in the the first innings, the Bangladesh batting innings for Australia, and then Shariful Islam with the seven in this Australian batting innings. So just running through the card for Australia, the first man to go, unfortunately for them, was Matty Renshaw on his return to the Australian Test team. He was out for eight. They were 1 for 22 when he was dismissed. Travis Head went for 22. Manus Labuschagne, very unlucky, trying to turn a ball that hit the underside of his thigh pad, ricocheted onto the stumps. He was bowled by Shariful for four. Then the fourth wicket partnership seemed to have the Aussies cruising. That was when Cameron Green and Steve Smith combined. We were three for the Aussies, were three for 118 at that point in time when Stephen Smith was out LBW from Shariful, as you mentioned, Phil Jakes, that controversial DRS call. And from there, they capitulated. They ended up losing 5 for 30 for a period there as Alex Carey went for 5, a loose stroke for him, caught by Hassan off the bowling of Mahedi Hassan Miraz. And then Bo Webster, a golden duck, LBW off the bowling of Shariful. Pat Cummins, a two-ball duck, caught by Leighton Das off the bowling of Shariful. And then Mitchell Starc could only add one. He was bowled, castled by Shariful. And then we saw this morning Cameron Green out for 67, and then the last man out, Josh Hazlewood, perishing there at the end, caught by Shadman, as Australia were all out for 210. The bowling figures for Bangladesh: Tuscan Ahmed, 12 overs, 1 for 58. Hassan Mahmood, who took 6 in the first innings in Darwin, 14 overs, none for 67. Shariful Islam, 15 overs, 7 for 48. Clearly the pick of the bowlers. And the two spinners both took one wicket. Tajul Islam, 1 for 17. And Mahedi Hassan Miraz, 2 overs, 1 for 4. I would love to hear from you, 0467 920 222, about the DRS. How frustrating do you find it? How is it functioning and working in cricket at the moment, in particular in Test match cricket? But Phil Jakes, what are you expecting when the Aussies get the new ball in their hands momentarily?
0: It's going to be a very, very tough scenario for Bangladesh. Obviously, a big lead from Australia's perspective. This wicket, slightly quicker. The new ball will swing, it will move. And Bangladesh are going to have to be a lot more patient. They're going to have to play the ball late. They're going to have to play the ball straight. They're going to have to leave the ball well. And go back to what they were doing in Darwin, which was good disciplined batting. They showed they're capable of being disciplined batting unit, and they just need a marked improvement on the first innings from what we've seen in Mackay so far.
1: So just having a chat about what happened in the first innings, particularly the bounce. So this deck here used at Mackay is the same clay as the Gabba. The curator, Peter Kazakoff, is a student, an apprentice of Kevin Mitchell Jr., the longtime curator at the Gabba. And the Gabba, according to CricViz, the test pitches have the highest amount of bounce of any pitch we use here in Australia at the moment. So more than Perth Stadium, more than anywhere else. Is that the problem that the Bangladesh batsmen faced in the first innings, being subcontinental players used to lower, slower pitches, that the bounce is what really bothered them?
0: Yeah, 100%. Bangladesh is probably the lowest bounce in world cricket. It does not bounce much at all. It's very much a front foot orientated pitches over in that part of the world. Spinning wickets, low wickets. And then you come over here and they're fast and bouncy, and it's always the hardest part for Bangladesh. They come in, they don't spend a lot of time on those fast bouncy wickets. They were lucky to play a practice match in Darwin, but Darwin is very different to Mackay as well. And this was always going to be their biggest, sternest test.
1: Some text coming through, 0467920222, but there's not half a ball variance. That's the margin they're giving. They're being generous already. The actual variance is millimetres. That's no name, no pack drill. With that text, another SMS, I don't know if this is the same person, no name as well. The top of the flap doesn't mean anything if you're not a tall man like Smith.
0: Well, he's not 5 foot two.
1: No.
0: That's the equation that we're talking about. If you've got a guy with small men's pads on, yeah, I agree with you. But yeah, like that's going over the top.
1: Yeah. Zoe from WA says, we aren't looking for perfection. instead of having 25% of decisions wrong or controversial, DRS has got that down to under 5% wrong or controversial. Smith nicked one off in the last game and got given not out. At worst, he's ended up even. So, which is a fair point, that there's a view that it all balances out in the wash.
0: I see the point, but I think in modern sport, you are searching for perfection, aren't you? Or as close to it as possible. Like, otherwise, why have it at all? Because if you're going to rely on it, it needs to be spot on.
1: Corbin argues, don't let perfect be the enemy of the good. That's his favourite phrase. So
0: yeah, I'll give him that. Mm. I mean, it's definitely better than what we had. However, yep. there was probably enough bad ones in your favour, as this caller has alluded to, that does even things out. But very rarely do you hit one and the technology doesn't pick it up. And that was an outlier in Darwin. I don't know what happened with that one.
1: But like I said, the error with the Steve Smith dismissal was on field. If you believe it's an error, the error was on field. Because if he gave that not out, Bangladesh reviewed it, and we saw the ball suggested to be just flicking the top right-hand corner of the stumps on the graphic. So maybe a little bit of the bale and a little bit of the stump. Maybe.
0: But it doesn't even show the grooves of the bales on the thing. So it might have been missing and going through the groove.
1: If that then got reviewed by Bangladesh and we saw that, we go, that's a good on-field decision. There's enough doubt in amongst all of that. So I think that's the challenge as it stands at the moment.
0: I mean, it's great chat. Mm. It's great chat. And, you know, you talk about this with NRL and the bunker. Let's blow up the bunker. Every single weekend you hear fans going, let's blow up the bunker. And the decisions are still better than the live human decisions. But when you see it online and you see it on video, it's like, how can you, if you're giving that not out, how do you give that out? Just don't get it.
1: Tyler from South Perth. Does Phil think he would have scored more or less test runs if he had DRS for his whole career?
0: That's a good question. I'm going to say more. Because it makes me sound better. But, it must be incredibly frustrating for a player. Mm. I think because you do rely on this technology and it's not right. It's not 100% right.
1: My view is that it all evens out in the wash. So I think it would have been virtually the same.
0: Quite possibly.
1: Steve from the Gold Coast says there's been a lot of discussion about Steve Smith's wicket. In fact, it was mentioned on ABC News, but please don't forget that one of the Bangladesh batsmen was given out when it looked like about 1 millimetre of the ball was hitting the stumps. Time for us to get out. We'll take that as comment. Double change coming in. Stu and Jim.
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3: And good afternoon to you all. Oh, good morning still, that's right. It's just after 11 o'clock. And here we go. Same day feeling here. I think we saw this yesterday. Stark with a new ball. But this time it's the second innings for Bangladesh, trailing by 146. And Stuart Clark's already booked his flight tomorrow morning. You might be proven wrong. How are you, mate?
4: G'day, Jimmy. G'day, everybody. Yeah, look, I'm not sure whether it's going to go in today or tomorrow night. What I do know is the wicket's got pace and bounce in it. Mitchell Stark, well, he was the destroyer in the first innings, and if he gets it right in this little nasty little period of an hour here before lunch, anything could happen with the Australian bowling attack. Three slips, two gullies. Just wonder if he gets the ball in the right spot, there's every chance it could go straight flying away into that slip cord. And the middle waiting eagerly. Tell you what, if I was in the slips, I'd be ready at the moment. Anything could happen here for this next little bit.
3: Yep, he could. So Stark at the northern end. First ball, second innings. He runs in and he bowls a ball which is punched straight down the ground between the bowler and mid-on for a couple of runs. In fact, it goes all the way to the boundary at long on for four. That counter punch from Bangladesh, and Tanzida was on a pair has hit the first ball for a boundary. Stark, so expensive. One ball, four runs. It took about four or five overs to get four off him.

0: in the first innings.
1: Tell you what, it's a full, very full, it was a full toss and he just punches it down the ground. Ball did swing. That's not a good sign for the Bangladesh top order. The ball's swinging.
0: Three slips and the gully are watching. Stark strides in now. Tanzib behind it. Plays it well. Back down the pitch. So Australia all out this morning. They lingered for a while. They got to 210. Cameron Green out for 67. Absolutely plumb to Shorefull, but umpire Dharma Sainamast, I thought he nicked it because he didn't give him out. And the third umpire did that. And then Hazelwood had a swipe or two. And so did Lyon, who finished on 32 not out. Hazelwood, the last man out, for 6, 210. And Shorefull took 7 for 48. And they took him off after he took his 7th. Now Stark is running in, Tanzib forward. That was the Yorker right up in the block hole. And he punched it down towards mid on.
1: What about that? You got 7 for, you bowled absolutely, maybe the ball of the match to knock over Cameron Green. Big, full, in swinging with the old ball. Get 11 in. Hazelwood, not a noted batter. And they took him off.
0: They only bowled 4 overs.
1: Yeah, that's what I mean. I don't understand that. Did they see something that maybe I didn't? I know if I was had 7 for, didn't happen a lot, I'd want to get 8, especially when 11 came in.
0: Grab the ball and put it in your pocket.
1: So I just walked to the top of the mark and said, give it here. I'm bowling the spinner. No, you're not. I'm bowling.
0: It's none for 4, second time around. Stark is coming in to bowl to Tanzib. The lefty's beaten outside the off stump. So are we going to see the same zest in the bowling and maybe conditions in the pitch as we did a day ago? Have things changed much since then?
1: Well, I think, look, the wicket's flatter. Like, it had a little bit of moisture in it yesterday. It probably quickened up a bit. That ball, what it's doing is bouncing. It's got good carry in it, which is a typical Queensland-style wicket. Ball's going to fly through. The challenge for the Bangladeshis is, can they leave the ball? And they've got to get through, listening to Phil talk this morning, listening to, you know, all the commentators around the place, that it's a very much a new ball. That first 30 overs, it's hard. You've got to bat well.
0: Stark again at Tanzib. That's pitched up again, and he pushes forward through the line down to Cummins, who's there at mid-on. So he's giving the ball a chance to swing and bust through the batsman, but so far we've gone 5 balls without a wicket, remembering that Stark 4 times first ball and 9 times one in the opening over.
1: Well, he's got 1 ball to get it right. See if he can keep it going. He's been an absolute destroyer, Mitchell Stark. Got to say, he's probably a bit stiff and sore. Didn't expect to be bowling.
0: Correct.
1: Just can't, you know, he's a machine. He doesn't get injured much, but he just can't keep going and going and going.
0: Here he is, last ball, and it's punched away towards mid-off extra cover. And that is the end of the over. 4 runs from Stark. No excitements, dramas or wickets. And Bangladesh, none for 4.
1: Pretty much bang on the money, though, Mitchell Stark. He was nice and full at the stumps, getting the ball to shape away from the left-hander. Tanzib played the ball pretty well, nice and late under his eyes. Mitchell Stark, it's a good first-up start. He'll sort of get down a fine leg. Just get that body a bit looser. It looked a little bit stiff and sore, which you can imagine after bowling a lot of overs yesterday. Expected to probably have his feet up for a day or two. Watch the Australians go to work with the top order dominating, and it didn't happen. Same thing's going to go for Josh Hazelwood and Pat Cummins. They haven't played a lot of cricket and working their way back into their season. That body just got to get used to bowling, and Hazelwood will see how he goes from down at our commentary box end.
0: So Shadman on a king pair. He's facing Hazelwood. A line of slips in the gully. And away from this airport end, Hazelwood goes in. Shadman's forward and he's off the mark. Well done him. Punched it just wide of mid-on. Did they go in the end?
1: Yeah, single
0: they
1: taken.
0: They did take...
1: Good, right on the money again there from Hazelwood. Just shaping back into the left-hander.
0: So Shadman off the mark, 141 behind. Another very good crowd in this open ground. Love to see cricket in this environment. It's more like the sort of a carnival cricket that used to be played more often in

0: years ago as Hazelwood bowls just outside the off stump, particularly in England at places like Scarborough. They used to have a wick. And I just think cricket's so much more pleasant game as a rule when you've got a ground like this. It's open.
1: Arundel Castle, did you ever been there?
0: Oh, I played there actually. Yeah. We had a win against the Sussex Martins, they were. I still remember.
1: Did you get any?
0: Got a few, yeah.
1: Knocked them around. Well, were you a dasher or were you a bit of a... What style were you back in the day, Jim?
0: Yes, tried to be. Hazelwood bowls. He's bowled! Is he not quite? Inside edge, that I think into his pad, it sounded like a clunk of the stumps.
1: Big thick edge.
0: Right up into turns, it edged it into his pads. I think Hazelwood for a moment thought that was going to go through him, but he got a thick edge, as you suggest, into his pad. Yes, my memory of Arundel is like this place. You look at the outfield, what a place to field. Whoa, so smooth. I remember running someone out, actually, which was a rarity, which changed the course of the game. Anyway, you've got to be in it somewhere or another. Here comes Hazelwood once more, wide of the off stump, and it's allowed to pass through to the keeper. You played there?
1: Yes, I had a game there for Hampshire, I think. I think we played Mushtaq play. He got us all out. He's assistant coach with the Bangladeshis, Mushtaq.
0: Okay, yeah.
1: I think you might have got...
0: Bowling his wrong-uns.
1: Bowling wrong-uns, yeah. The English blokes couldn't pick his wrong-un, and... It was like, he doesn't bowl any leg breaks, he only bowls wrong. And so it was all because I think his shoulder was not great at that stage. But, geez, he got a lot of wickets for Sussex, playing for them for many a year. Mushtaq, good to see him here. Phil Simmons is the coach of Bangladesh too. Didn't know that.
0: Hazelwood's going in and it's outside the off stump. It's allowed to go through to the keeper. Yes, it's a beautiful, beautiful place to be. It used to be the Duke of Norfolk's 11, and then it became Lavinia, the Duchess of Norfolk's 11. Mm-hmm. And I think the grounds, is it still used for major games or is it only club cricket?
1: No, they play a few county games there. I think Sussex and Hampshire play a county game there or something like that. Sussex and Middlesex, I can't remember who it was actually, to be fair. But beautiful ground, they look after you. This is what the festival feeling you've got up here in Mackay is very similar. A little bit warmer here, I might add.
0: Yes, as he pitches right up and Tanzan leans forward and pats it away. And umpire Dharma Sena calls over, none for five. And I just should mention, for those of you who may not have heard or noticed, because it was in the middle of the night, the alleged biggest game, certainly rugby game of the week, the month, was played overnight at Ellis Park in South Africa, where the locals were expecting their Afrikaner team, the Springboks, to overrun New Zealand. And at halftime, the Springboks led New Zealand 13-12. But at full time, New Zealand won 33-16, something like that. They scored three tries in the second half, and I'm looking forward to watching that. Extraordinary series of matches they're playing. Three in South Africa, and where do you think they're playing the fourth? It's not in South Africa.
1: No.
0: It's not in New Zealand.
1: No, I was going to say Japan.
0: No, wrong country. Keep going.
1: Singapore?
0: No.
1: America?
0: America. They're playing in Baltimore.
1: They'll be trying to get
0: of all places.
1: Everyone wants to be a part of the American market. NFL's such a big thing in America that if you can get 1% of the football market over there to watch your sport, rugby league, no different.
0: Now, Stark is bowling and it's pushed away by Shadman out there on the offside at none for five.
1: Just watching both teams here, as long as both teams' batters play straight, play the ball, everyone that's got themselves into trouble has tried to work the ball into the onside. Think about Matt Renshaw, worked it into the onside. Green, he got a good ball, but he was trying to work it into the onside. As long as you're playing with the full face of the bat, you're giving yourself an opportunity. As soon as you start closing the face or opening the face and trying to work the ball into gaps, you tend to find yourself in trouble because of the extra pace and bounce in the surface.
0: Even if you've got Steve Smith hand-eye. Stark goes in at Salmon, and he's back and he's edging. He's caught it.

0: He's popped it up, and the catch has been taken out there by Labuschagne coming in. An easy catch. And, yes, another wicket for Stark, just like you were describing. He squared the batsman up. It bounced a thick edge, must have gone off the shoulder, and flew out towards point and the easiest of catches. And there we go. The wicket's fallen. Labuschagne gets into the game. He takes a catch, an easy catch. And it's one for five.
1: Yeah, pretty simple catch. You can see here, just trying to work the ball. It looks like from the angle we've seen, trying to work it into the onside. Opens the, gets all squared up. Mitchell Stark, the ball pitching middle, sort of seaming or swinging away to the slips. Big outside edge, high on the bat, and it ballooned away. Marnus, he was half asleep, and then he saw it. Pretty simple catch in the end. He was almost trying to work. So you can see he was setting himself up to work that into mid-wicket. The ball shapes away towards, away from the left-hander. Big, thick edge, pretty simple sort of catch. Got to play straight. You've got to hit the ball back down the ground if you want to be successful on this surface. You look at Smith and even Nathan Lyon, probably a good example. Played with the full face of the bat.
0: Yep.
1: Did it pretty easily in the end.
0: Yeah.
1: Another wicket for Stark, though. That's seven for the match. I'm backing him to get 10 or 11. I don't think that's much. I don't think that's in question. He seems to, when he gets on a roll, he seems to just knock people over for fun, Mitchell Stark.
0: Well, that's why he's so good, and you just hope that he's got a few more years to go. It's fantastic to watch this. A strike bowler, a left-arm strike bowler. New man is in. Mominal is out there. And he bowled! First ball! He's played it into his stumps. Another wicket for Stark. I think he may have inside-edged it, but the stumps were knocked all over the place. It's two for five. And Stark is on a roll again.
1: Jeez, that's hit the stumps hard. I'm not sure he's let that. It's just crashed into the stumps.
0: Yeah.
1: That's the old top of off. Where's McGrath when you need him? That's the perfect spot to bowl. Top of off. He went to leave it. Well, that was not the wrong. That was the wrong idea. Oh, and it's smashed into the top of off stumps. Mitchell Stark. He gets his tail up. And unfortunately, another wicket down. Oh, Jim, here it comes. You can hear it. It's getting nervy.
0: Very nervy. And he's on a hat-trick again, as he was in the first innings.
1: Jeez, that hit the stumps hard.
0: Wow. Well, he wasn't late on it. He was just indecisive, leaving it alone, whatever, and lost the top of the off stump. He's a destroyer, this fella.
1: Oh, to be fair, it started to shape and then just held its line. And still, early on, you don't want to be letting that one go. You know, bad judgment, good judgment. I'm not going to sit here and criticise batters. They get it wrong from time to time. But good bowling for Mitchell Stark. You get the ball in the right spot enough times, force the batters to make a decision and make a mistake.
0: And the captain comes out, who's on a king pair here. He was out LBW in the first innings to Stark.
1: A bit stiff, I thought, in the first innings.
0: Yeah.
1: He was a bit unlucky in the first innings to Stark, but
0: he got done on the techo.
1: Yeah. Watch your big front. Watch your front pad here.
0: So four slips in the gully for the hat-trick ball, potentially.
1: Watch your pad here, Shanto. It's coming at it very fast.
0: Mitchell Stark on a hat-trick. Runs into Shanto and he leaves the ball wide of the old stump. Right idea, wrong direction.
1: Wide. Coming at 139, it flew through Alex Carey. That was a full delivery. Alex Carey caught it well above his head. Ball flying through. Get your tail up in this game. Amazing when you get a wicket or two, how much better you feel.
0: After that sloppy first over, which cost four runs.
1: No, it wasn't the first. It was the first ball. Got good after that.
0: And this over, he's gone dot, wicket, wicket, dot. Two balls left. He's still a chance of having three for inside two overs, a la the first innings. Yes, it's two for five. Stark bowls, Shanto plays and scores. Through mid-off, that'll go away for four. That's well struck. Stark went for the fuller length delivery, and Shanto was onto it and drove it, and he's off the mark.
1: Lovely shot, that. Full delivery.
0: Yep.
1: Again, full face of the bat. Seems to be the key on this surface. Play with a full face. Timed it nicely.
0: Yes, they need a fair bit of that stroke play for the next couple of hours to at least make

0: Australia bat again in this game. It's 2 for 9. Bangladesh second time around. Stark goes in again, Shanto. Forward beaten outside the off stump. He went for another drive. That one was a bit loose. And it completes another brilliant over from Mitchell Stark. 2 wickets down here. And Corbin Middlemass is going to come in and join Stuart Clark.
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3: Thank you, Jim. What are we doing this afternoon, Sal?
4: Hey, Corby. Well, what are we doing? Well, I think the game will go into this afternoon, but it's just they're looking threatening, the Australians, and the bounce and the pace in this surface is just not what the Bangladeshis want.
3: Hazelwood bowls to Tanzer, who's driving, can't break the infield and head fields at cover. If you've just flipped the radio on, the Aussies are all out, so 210. They were batting the last time I sat here. Leeds 146 on the first innings, and Bangladesh are 2 for 9.
4: Yeah, good delivery. Talking to Jim, play with the full face of the bat, you get away. As soon as you get squared up, trying to work the ball around to the square parts of the ground, you get yourself into trouble. Well, first ball, it was a misjudgment, let's be honest. Well, you can't say any more than that, but it crashed into the top of off stump.
3: Tanzer Hassan, the century maker from Darwin, he lets a ball go wide of the stumps, through to the keeper.
4: Well, I think that's the key for him, for Tanzer. He's got to let the ball go. Play when you have to, sure, but if you're going to be successful on this surface, you've got to get the ball into the 40 to 50 over mark. And if you can do that, then you're a chance. Your eye's in, you've been out there, the bowlers are a little bit more tired, the lacquer's coming off the ball. All those things we talk about, you know, constantly. If you go out trying to dominate and take the game on, I think you're going to find yourself in a bit of trouble.
3: G'day, boys. Alex from Melbourne. I flew up for the weekend for the test and really appreciated Corbin's Mackay fun facts. As Hazelwood just ducks underneath the Hazelwood bowls a short one and Tanzer ducks underneath it. From yesterday, and while I was out exploring town last night, would love a few more hot tips for tonight for the tourists from Alex.
4: What fun facts were you handing out? That's the one I'm concerned about.
3: I think I spoke a little bit about the history of Mackay and the...
4: Right.
3: The Art Deco architecture and...
4: Right, okay. And is that when you were talking about the famous athletes from here as well? We were chatting about that yesterday morning.
3: We'll be on that. So there's a few little bits and pieces.
4: What are you recommending then?
3: Tanzer's on strike, awaits Hazelwood, miscues a drive, inside edge onto the body and rolls away out to mid-off.
4: Are you recommending the bar at our hotel perhaps?
3: Probably not. It's probably not. There's a few members of our team that were keen to stay there. You and I a bit more.
4: We went to bed.
3: Yeah. We got a...
4: Sensible people had to...
3: And we've been out the town. We're staying a little bit out, aren't we? We're near the ground, so...
4: Yeah.
3: But we've come in every night to have something to eat and...
4: I tell you what, I had an ice cream for a while. We had an ice cream last night.
3: We did.
4: That was very... It was actually topped off a lovely dinner.
3: Yeah.
4: Remember the old days when Jim and the boys would get together? They weren't having ice cream, were they?
3: Hazelwood bowls to Tanzer as he whips a ball off leg stump all the way down to find leg for one. Stark fields that. Tanzer to 5, 2 for 10. Isn't that the case? Times have changed.
4: The times have changed. Me and you are talking about what flavour of ice cream we're going to have. Jim and the old school, they weren't having any ice cream. Let's put it that way.
3: Spare a thought too for... I'm a bit younger than you guys, so you got to remember, I grew up watching all you guys on TV. And
4: you're a big Western Warriors fan, weren't you?
3: I was, but I didn't anticipate in my life that I'd be standing in an ice cream shop with Glenn McGrath, Stuart Clark and Phil Jakes getting an ice cream in Mackay. I didn't have that on my bingo card. The Shanto's on strike as he awaits Hazelwood. He's hit on the pad, ducking back in towards him, and the ball bobbles out on the offside. 2 for 10. End of the Hazelwood over, just the one from it. Bangladesh trailing by 136. They need 146 just to make the Aussies bat for a second time, and they're 2 for 10.
4: Yeah, we've enjoyed our time in Mackay. I don't know how long it's going to last for, to be really honest with you. It looks like it's going to end sooner rather than later at this rate, with Mitchell Stark just destroying the top order. But I think people need to be clear that it's not the wicket. We shouldn't, and if anyone's criticising the wicket or thinks about it, that's incorrect, because the wicket's good. The ball's swinging, and it has got some pace and bounce in it, but You know, there was a few people, oh, the wicket, you know, last

0: night, you know, just a couple of, you know, random people just, you know, just challenging. Is the wicket no good? No, the wicket's, there's nothing wrong with the wicket. We should not have, the groundsman should be commended for the surface he's provided. And the town of Mackay, the Oval, the way they've prepared it and presented it,
1: yeah,
0: they should be commended. And Cricket Australia should be trying to get as many games of cricket up here as possible.
1: Mitchell Starc, he's got the ball from the northern end. The television broadcasters are set up out there as he bowls over the wicket here now to Tanzer, who whips the ball away. And it's a little straight down to fine leg for one. Tanzer Hassan moves to six, 2 for 11 Bangladesh in their second dig. Cam Green finished with 67, by the way, and Nathan Lyon, 32, not out. Sharaful Islam, 7 for 48. The Aussies are all out for 210. Lead of 146 on the first innings, and then two men out so far. Shadman Islam, who avoided the king pair, but didn't get too many more. And got a leading edge, caught at point by Labuschagne off the bowling of Starc for one. And the very next delivery, Momenal Hunt decided to let one go for reasons best known to him. It crashed into his off stump, and he was out for a globe. Three slips, a gully, a point. Mid-off so wide, he's almost at cover. Mid-on, square leg and fine leg. So pretty standard field. As Starc comes tearing in again, he bowls to Shanto. Oh. It's short and he ducks underneath it. Carey takes it above shoulder height.
0: It was a quick bumper, that one. Good piece of bowling, though. If you remember the last ball of Mitchell Stark's second over, he bowled a full wide one but swung. Shanto chased it, didn't nick it. He'd be sitting there thinking, oh, I've got to be careful, let the ball go. Mitchell Starc just trying to get Shanto guessing so that he doesn't get too far forward with the short ball. Be aware that if you start trying to get too far forward to try and cover the swing, you may eat one. Be careful.
1: Yeah.
0: So, you know, just it's very much a cat and mouse game to try and make Shanto just mix up his feet movement.
1: Bangladesh a long way behind, trailing the test by 135. The skipper on strike and he gets a wide one, leaves it alone. Tom, who's a former Mackay local, says don't be in too much of a hurry to get out of Mackay after the test.
0: What are you suggesting, Tom?
1: He says head to the nearby Pioneer Valley, check out the platypus at Yongala National Park or the world-class mountain biking at Finch Hatton.
0: I'll be honest with you.
1: Yep.
0: Mountain biking is not really something I do.
1: I was about to say, you said you hadn't had an ice cream for a while. When was the last time you sat on a bike?
0: Mountain biking, not in my... And the study of platypus, not actually in my repertoire. It's not on my bingo card.
1: Yep.
0: That said, I'm sure they're wonderful things to do if you come up here.
1: 2 for 11. Starc comes charging in again as he bowls to Shanto. Catches an edge just wide of Green in the gully. Through the cordon and down to the rope for four. And if Cam Green can't get that... It's fair to say that wasn't catchable. Shanto moves to eight. Those big long arms of Green diving out towards his right. And Shanto living dangerously with that edge high off the bat.
0: I reckon he got a finger on that, Cameron Green. A foot to his right. And I reckon big wingspan. It's a big wingspan with Bo Webster at third slip.
1: Yeah.
0: Cameron Green at gully. There's not a lot of room between those two when they actually go at full stretch. So... good effort there by Cameron Green. He's a wonderful gully fieldsman. Geez, he's got some nice hands on him, hasn't he?
1: Webster, he was first slip up in Darwin, but with Weatherald going out of the lineup, a little bit of a rejig to the cordon. 2 for 15. Starc in again to Shanto, a wild one down the leg side. So 2 for 15. So we got Renshaw at first slip next to Carey. Then Smith, Webster, the gap to the gully fieldsman Green. Labuschagne's out a point. And Travis Head now finds himself at on the offside. He's almost at... at cover, a wide mid-off. And then you've got Pat Cummins, who currently stands at mid-on. Lyon's now on the onside, fielding at square leg, and Hazelwood who bowled the previous over down at fine leg.
0: Smith actually looks small standing at second slip because you've got Webster on third slip. Matt Renshaw's not small either.
1: No.
0: Smith just looks like he's out of place. Like they've just put the little guy in the middle of them both.
1: Here comes Starc over the wicket and driving back down the ground. Shanto, that's a nice shot. That'll go all the way to the rope for four. Little bit over pitch. Shanto picks up the half volley and a beautiful straight drive for a boundary. Four more. Bangladesh 2 for 19. Shanto to a dozen. Stuart Clark's out of here. More from him throughout the day. Grandstand Cricket on ABC Sports, 0467 920 222 is the SMS number. Chris in the Adelaide Hills, technology is ruining all sports. Look at the frustration and debate it causes in the AFL, the NRL and soccer. It's turning many sports fans off. Thanks, Chris from Adelaide. James in Albert Park, sport reflects life, so the use of tech for objective decisions such as line calls leave humans to make the judgments. Life is not perfect, from James in Albert Park. So just picking up on that conversation earlier from Ben Cameron and Phil Jakes over the DRS. Hazelwood continues, bowls to Tansett. He leaves another short ball alone outside his off stump. Jason Gillespie sits back down on Grandstand Cricket. He's the answer to Crick Info's trivia question of the day yesterday. You wouldn't believe it. Hello, Des.
2: Morning, Corby. Morning to all our listeners. Yes, I was. What was that, a double hundred? Who's got the highest score?
1: Only man to have a double hundred in an Australia-Bangladesh test.
2: I love that you've brought it up again.
1: Yes.
2: I haven't had to. It's an interesting discussion, the DRS. That Jakesy and Benny Cameron had.
1: Here comes Hazelwood around the wicket now to Tansett Hassan, who lets it go. Do you have a view on it all?
2: I'm all for having technology if it improves decision making, but take it out of the player's hands. I don't agree because it is used as a tactic.
1: Yep.
2: And that's not what having technology is for. The technology is there to have more decisions being made that are correct.
1: Mm.
2: So just take it away from the players. If the third umpire is just sitting upstairs on a couch, there's a... Yeah.
1: Hazelwood around the wicket again to Tansett, who defends the ball back down the pitch. How would it work in practically? So we get what we happened today, right? So Green gets hit on the toe. Yep. Absolutely salmon. The umpire gives it not out.
2: Yeah. Why can't the third umpire just have a look and then radio out going, hang on, I'm just going to have a look at this. This looks pretty close.
1: Mm.
2: In fact, that's actually out. It's hitting middle stump halfway up. But you need to change your decision.
1: Don't we have a problem already in the game, though, that the ball's dominating the bat too much? Like, if we go to the review on all these things.
2: Yeah. No, that's a good point.
1: As Hazelwood's on his way in again, bowling around the wicket to Tansett Hassan, who gets a thick inside edge, and the ball runs backward at the square leg umpire. He wants two square legs out, so we'll get a couple four at line, trots in off the rope. Tansett moves to 8, 2 for 21.
2: Corby, you make a really good point there. I acknowledge that. Mm. However, the reason that technology was brought in the first place was to get rid of the howler.
1: Yep.
2: So you could argue that that was a howler.
1: Yes.
2: It's hitting halfway up middle stump.
1: Yep.
2: Right. So that's a howler. So the umpire will go... But I suppose what you'll say is, where do you draw the line?
1: Mm.
2: Like, is it... It's either out or not out. So it's a tricky one. I concede, but I just don't like that players can use the technology as a tactic. I just don't like that.
1: Here's Hazelwood, rumbles in again around the wicket, bowls to Tansett, who lets it pass. It's interesting, Jakesy was hot on the Steve Smith one yesterday, basically said, hey, that shouldn't have been out.
2: Yep.
1: It was clipping the outside of the bail. It's a pretty stiff one for Smith, came back as umpire's call. I was happy enough with that. And probably my most controversial opinion is, I actually don't mind the system the way it is at the moment, which it feels like a lot of people want to try and make changes and tweak it, and I think it adds another element to the game. I know what you mean, that it has become a tactic. It's almost, it's part of the show, isn't it? So waiting for them to tee it up and call for the review.
2: Yeah, they call for it because they've got two left.
1: Hazelwood on his way in again. Last ball of the over. Oh, he's got Tansett chasing a full wide one. A plane to miss. Through to the keeper. 2 for 21. 6 overs down in Bangladesh. Bangladesh's second innings. They need 146 just to make the Aussies bat for a second time. They're 2 for 21. Tansett 8 and Shanto on 12. I feel like we talk a lot about the howlers and the ones that, the technology creates a problem that wasn't previously there. But I think it does fix a lot of errors too in the game that... And we probably don't emphasise those as much. Like, when it works correctly, like today, it's very rare we all sit back and go, hey, well done to the technology, it was excellent. Whereas when the technology stuff's one up, we'll talk about it for a day and a half.
2: Well, okay, so I'll give you an example. So Steve Smith in the first test.
1: Yep.
2: He felt he nicked it.
1: Yes.
2: And then he was walking off, wasn't he? Because he thought, they've, reviewed it, it's going to be out.
1: Stark begins a new over. He's got both wickets so far as Shanto just pushes out in the gap at cover and takes a single. Gets down the other end. That's the way to do it. 2 for 22, Shanto to 13.
2: But I think what's also been highlighted and I think we need to give umpires a lot of credit, is that it just shows how often the umpires are actually right. So I think it's north of 90%
1: yeah.
2: of the time. They actually get decisions.

0: decisions right. And I think it's even higher than that, close to 95%. So, and I think we need to give umpires a bit of credit. They do get a lot of, you know, everyone highlights the bad ones, but geez, there's a lot of good decisions made as well.
1: Yeah. Three slips in a gully. They all crouch down next to the keeper as Stark delivers down the leg side, and Carey, with his blue gloves on, takes it low down to his right, down the leg side, 2 for 22. The other thing is, too, maybe until the advent of technology, we often think, oh, the batsman knows whether he hits it or whether he hasn't. Maybe they're not as good a judges as what they thought they had been, particularly for the ones that they feathered through. Yeah, we saw in this instance, Smith thought he'd hit it. The technology didn't show that. Mm. Maybe that's an error in technology, sure. But there's other occasions where you see batsmen uber confident, review it, and sure enough, the technology comes back to show, actually, no, you did hit that, and the rotations on the ball change, and there's clear evidence to show that that there was a tickle on it that the batsman didn't necessarily feel. Shanto on 13, Tanzit on 8. Bangladesh 2 for 22, approaching lunch on day 2. Down the leg side again. Stark's just lost his radar a little bit here. Off the SMS, by the way, this is from, I hope it's pronounced Tomek. I hope I've got that correct, from Welshman's Reef. Blown away by just how the best of Stark is on a different plane, even at the highest level. I wonder what Australia are learning, having him play here with 20 tests in the next year. I'm not suggesting test caps should be handed out as freebies, but there is an era where without the big four coming fast, so who's next?
0: Tomek, I hope I've pronounced your name correctly there. It's a good question. Will Stark play all 20 tests? I think it's a bit of a stretch. I think it's a lot of cricket in a short space of time.
1: 2 for 22, Stark on his way in again. Well, wide of the stumps, this time outside off.
0: He did just jump in here, Colby. Yeah. Starkey last night did allude to having a bit of trouble standing up on this surface. So is it a bit of dampness or just maybe the spikes not embedding in on that front foot landing? It just looks like he's just the last couple of deliveries have been a bit wayward, as you mentioned. And he's looked at the popping crease a couple of times.
1: Square leg's still out for Tanzit Hasan. 6-3 field. 4 in the grippers. Stark on his way in. On off stump. That's better. And Tanzit defends out on the offside.
0: Do you know why the front crease is called the popping crease? Cool?
1: No.
0: So back, and look, maybe one of our listeners can text in and correct me, but my understanding of it is there used to be a, when you'd run between wickets, like in front of the stumps, there was a little groove and you had to pop your bat into that.
1: Oh, wow.
0: When you ran, so you'd run and you'd tap your bat down pop it into the crease and then run back. Yeah, so maybe one of our listeners can either confirm, or if I've got that wrong, please let me know. But that's my understanding, it's called the popping crease.
1: Stands to reason. 2 for 23, Stark outside the off stump, and Tanzit are playing a miss. Looking to try and drive, ends up in Carey's gloves.
2: You've got to go last year.
1: He's 8 off 28. There was Tanzit Hasan chatting to his captain Shanto at the other end, 13 not out. And Stark's done the damage so far. He's got the 2 wickets to have fallen in the inning. Shadman quarter for leading edge, out at point by Manus Labuschagne. He went for 1, Shadman the opener. And then Momenal Harker, first baller, knocked over, let a ball pass, straight into his off peg.
0: Yep, as they say, Corb, there's 2 types of leaves. It's either a good leaf or a not so good leaf. And that one was a not so good leaf.
1: Stark hits the crease again here, bowls to Tanzit, who works the ball on the leg side, just tucks it down the fine leg for 1. 2 for 24, end of the over. Tanzit on 8, Shanto on 13. And we're 20 minutes away from the lunch break on the second day. All right, changing comms coming up here. This is Grandstand Cricket on ABC Sport. Bangladesh need another 122 from here just to make the Australians bat for a second time. Ben Cameron is on his way in.
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4: Thanks, Corbin. Bangladesh 2 for 24. Shanto on 13 and Tanzit on 9. 122 runs in arrears. Sparrow finding his voice, the regular supporter of the Australian cricket team. He's always travelling around and watching the Aussies play. Pat Cummins is going to have a bowl as well here. So into the attack from the airport end of the ground, the southern end. Three slips and a gully. Cummins hits the crease and bowls to Tans at a bouncer, and he ducks underneath it. Got under the bounces pretty well, the Bangladesh batsman. John from West Footscray says, why are they playing two tests rather than three? This test series will be drawn. Let's have a decider.
0: Wouldn't that be great? Maybe in Cairns?
4: Yeah, we'll head up to Cairns.
0: Head up to Cairns for a third game. That's a good question, John. Thank you. And Steve from Mount Whitestone is at the ground here in Mackay. He's asking, guys, why Matt Renshaw is wearing a black armband? Didn't realise that.
4: Cummins hits the crease again, and Tanzer takes the ball off middle stump, inside half of the bat out towards mid-wicket. I will ask Cricket Australia, we'll come back to you.
0: Yeah, we'll get back to you, Steve. So thank you for that question.
4: I'm on it immediately. I'm on to the text to find out.
0: Just got a couple of other texts here. Benny, listening to the cricket on Inkerman Station, 8 kilometres from the beach of the Gulf of Carpentaria. Shout out to my dad, Kev, back home in Warwick on the dairy farm. Pat Burke.
4: Good on you, Kev. Pat Cummins bounds in again. Right arm over the wicket to the lefty, Tansard, who goes forward, takes it high on the bat. Up around the stickers as he defends out to mid-on.
0: So we've got a few on the text line today, Benny. It's great. Do you want to read this one?
4: We probably weren't the best at reading them out yesterday, but there were wickets falling left, right and centre.
0: It was crazy, yeah.
4: 18 wickets in a day, which was second to Perth, where we had 19 in the Ashes, and Melbourne, where we had 20. Yeah. Both were two-day tests. This could be a two-day test, and three of the last seven test matches here in Australia could be over inside 2 days, which I'm not sure anybody really loves or enjoys.
0: No.
4: Tanzer facing up to Cummins, a full delivery, punch drive. Down to mid off. Matt from Kirrawee says, thanks for the cricket call today, boys. Hopefully we can win by an innings. People following the cricket outside summer are the real believers. I believe we are going to need some big batting changes if we are going to be competitive in the Ashes. Alarm bells should be ringing.
0: Hard to argue with that, Matt. Thank you for that text. I think you're absolutely spot on. There's going to be some changes. There's no doubt about that. I think there has to be.
4: Cummins turns at the top of his mark, runs away from us and bowls now, and it's a pull shot that's a little awkward, down towards fine leg, and the catch is taken. Stark pouches it low down, and Tansard is out for 9, and the Aussies are steamrolling towards victory. The third Bangladesh wicket falls, they are 3 for 24, still 122 runs behind.
0: It was a decent short ball from Pat Cummins. Wasn't overly short though, Betty, but what a strange shot. Just almost giving catching practice to Mitchell Stark down there on the fence.
4: It looked a little bit like it just hurried him up or got a little bit bigger on him than he expected. And Tanzid Hassan, who made a century in the first test match in Darwin, parts here for 9 to go along with his two-ball duck in the first innings. A disappointing test match, and this feels like it is rocketing towards a conclusion early on day two.
0: Oh, it's incredible. Absolutely incredible. The batting in this test match has left a lot to be desired from both teams. Yes, there's been some good bowling. Yes, the conditions at times has been helpful, but as we've all spoken about, the surface is fine. We saw Nathan Lyon applied himself and finished with 32 not out. But, as Phil Jakes has been harping on about, and he makes really good points, get through the first 30-odd overs of the innings. You get through that, the ball gets a little bit older, the seam isn't as pronounced, and you do the hard work early and you cash in later. And it just seems modern batters aren't willing to do that hard graft.
4: And this feels like it's a frustration that I've heard you air your grievances on over and over and over. The modern batsmen, you felt like when you were coaching them, they thought the fence was to keep the cows and the sheep in the paddock.
0: defence is to keep your sheep and your cows in.
4: Three slips in a gully. Cummins bowling to Mushfiqur Rahim, the new batsman. Very diminutive and whips the bat out of the way as he lets it go through to the carry, through to the keeper carry.
0: Michael from Canberra on the text line. You've spoken a lot about conditioning and not playing much cricket. Why don't these Aussies play county cricket? Labuschagne's success partly came off excellent form for Glamorgan as well as Queensland. Well, I think, Michael, it just comes down to opportunities. You know, maybe who knows, maybe Marnus's

0: We've seen a little bit of that from Marnus. It hasn't worked out here, and now he's going to be in a situation where possibly he doesn't bat again in the second innings, or he does bat, and there might be a very small total that they're chasing where it's lose-lose. He either gets out,
1: yeah,
0: or he makes a small total. Stark beginning a new over, and Shanto driving upishly off the toe end of the bat, but he's got enough of it through cover point into the rope for four. And Najmul Hussain Shanto, the captain of this Bangladesh team, he won't go down without a fight. 3 for 32, move Bangladesh.
1: So, Benny, I was asking Corbin before if he knew what the meaning of popping crease was. Do you know what the meaning of the popping crease is?
0: Like the origins of, yeah, of calling it the popping crease.
1: Yeah.
0: No. It's a very good point.
1: So it's a front, it's a crease.
0: Yeah, I know what the crease is.
1: So I said it was it's something to do with popping your bat in a little groove.
0: Right.
1: Thing. And I asked if any of our listeners, and Braden from Melbourne has, and I'll read it out after this ball.
0: Stark rumbles in again, left arm over the wicket. Shanto flashing a drive back down the ground for four and off drive. And he is going to go down swinging if he goes down. Najmul Hussain Shanto. I'm not sure about this approach, Jason Gillespie. How does it resonate with you?
1: Look, it's a modern way, isn't it? If in doubt, swing. So that's what it looks like. You know, we're just going to go hard. You know, it's almost that attitude that, oh, there's going to be a ball with my name on it, so I may as well cash in while I can before I get out. So there's no thought to, you know what, I'm going to grind it out here. I'm going to fight hard. I'm going to get through tough periods. I'm going to leave the ball well. I'm going to stick to my plans. None of that. We're in a bit of trouble here. We're 3 for 30. Let's just slog. Nonsense.
0: Back-to-back boundaries. Shanto with three slips and a gully behind him, facing Stark, full and straight, and he digs it out. Stark just angling in on the pegs.
1: So just the popping crease. So Braden from Melbourne, thanks for sending this in. The popping crease was a small divot, and it was a ball or bat in first to decide a run out, but fielders kept getting their fingers crushed for close ones. Top end cricket is the greatest. Thank you. Thank you, Braden.
0: We'll go away and do some further research on it. Yeah. But
1: my understanding is the batters had to pop their bat into the crease
0: into a little groove.
1: Yeah, into a little groove to signify they acknowledge the run. Yeah.
0: Stark hits the crease again, bowls to Shanto, hits him on the thigh pad and drops down on the wicket right alongside the popping crease, and then dribbles down the pitch. Jim Maxwell saying a popping hole.
1: Yeah. He said back in the 18th century, back when he was born, so. And hi, grandstand. Nick in North Sydney here. Thanks for the great call of the test match. I agree with Saf Clark about the pitch here. The catches behind the wicket in the first dig were by batters playing at a swinging ball outside their off stump with no footwork. Nothing to do with the pitch here. Keep up the great vibe, guys. Cheers. Thanks, Nick. Appreciate the text. And appreciate everyone's text. It's fantastic engaging with us here.
0: Here comes Stark again, delivering now, and Shanto turns the ball off his hip, takes a single through backwards square leg. Protection out in the deep in the form of Nathan Lyon. On to 22, 3 for 34. So just on Marnus Labuschagne, I mean, when we were coming in today, Corbin and I had been out the back filming some stuff for offsiders, and we walked back in, and Marnus was in the nets. He was taking the wanger from Michael DiVenuto.
1: Yep.
0: Concerns about technically how he's set up, and in particular with him not being on the balls of his feet,
1: yep,
0: was aired by you and Phil Jakes, yep, and Simon Kadich, who's working for the television broadcasters. We're having a chat about all of that. Explain it. What's the issue with how he's set up when the ball is being delivered, that it's not allowing the appropriate footwork? As Stark bowls again, and Mushfika very well plays with a full face of the bat back down to Mitchell Stark. He is someone who will take his time.
1: I think Phil Jakes explained it quite well this morning. He talked about being on the balls of your feet. He's moving, but then he's not moving. So it does all these pre-ball movements, but then he's still caught on the crease. And for me, what that suggests to me is he's not judging the length of the ball. So when you judge length, I think that's one of the key components of batting, because if you're judging length and you're picking up what length it's going to be early, that gives you time. So you hear a lot of commentators talk about, oh, he's got a lot of time.
0: Stark pounds in again and bowls to Mushfika, who has time here and a little bit of timing as well, and off

0: drive down the ground, more of a punch than a fully blooded drive, but this will be three more for Bangladesh, three for 37. Mushfiqa off the mark with that off drive. Onto three, and Shanto back on strike. They trail by 109, end of the over.
1: So you hear a lot of commentators, Ben, talking about batters who, he seems to have a lot of time.
0: Yeah.
1: And what that means, in my opinion, is that a batter's been able to judge the length of the ball really early.
0: Well, they speak about Bradman as being he judged length the best, the quickest.
1: Right. Yep.
0: He could identify length, and we saw that with Ponting.
1: Yeah, and judging that length, so you've identified what the length's going to be. So that buys you time. So you're able to, and we're talking split seconds here, right? But that just allows you that little bit of time to get into position to play the ball, whether it's back foot, front foot. You're not going to make big strides forward or big strides back because the ball's just coming down too fast, but it's the intent of getting forward or getting back on the balls of your feet, as Phil Jake spoke about, and then watching the ball and reacting to it is, for me, key.
0: Mushfiqa on strike to Cummins, who delivers full and straight at the stumps, and an on-drive this time from Mushfiqa. And just a single as Hazelwood tracks it from mid-on, and we're obliged as commentators to say that when a batsman plays an on-drive, it means their balance is good, Diz.
1: Oh, that's your go-to, isn't it? That's a lot of people. But it's right, and the reason we say that is because if a lot of players, they won't play the on-drive. They'll look to hit it a bit square. And we saw that with Matt Renshaw yesterday. Yeah. And I know Phil and Stewie Clark talked about it. Had he looked to play that straighter with a full face, his head position's good. Yeah. Because sometimes your head goes over to the offside.
0: Cummins to Shanto on a length. He's driving up ish. A very thick outside edge. It bounces to line at point.
1: So it's basic biomechanics. If your head is going over to the offside, then your bat path changes, so you're trying to balance yourself out because your head's falling over. So naturally, the other parts of your body, you're trying to balance yourself out so you don't fall over. So you try to overcorrect, in essence. But if your head is in a really good still position, then you can access the ball, play with a full face, and that's why we say if you're on driving well, you're balanced.
0: Shanto awaiting Cummins, captain to captain, and a good length delivery on the stumps, but he goes forward. Shanto prods it away down to mid-on. Just on the Labuschagne planting his feet as well. Like, I was clearly not a very good cricketer, otherwise I wouldn't be doing this, probably. But I had a very good batting coach who coached the likes of Damien Martin, Mike Hussey, David Hussey, amongst many others.
1: Yep.
0: And same thing, I remember him.
1: So it didn't work for them, but not you?
0: He couldn't overcome my lack of talent, unfortunately. that was a bridge too far. But I used to put my front foot forward and I put it flat. He said, mate, you can't move it after that. So then you're playing a wide delivery. But if you go onto the balls of your feet, you move it again. As Cummins bowls to Shanto, tucks it away. Forward of square leg, easy single. They trot through for one, passes the umpire at square leg. And a single.
1: Well, you think if you plant your foot and it's flat, then for you to move that again, you have to move your back foot to then transfer your weight onto your back foot and then transfer it back onto the front foot.
0: Which is happening too fast.
1: And that takes time.
0: Yeah.
1: That's the issue. So this is where, like, you want, if you're expecting the fuller delivery, so most deliveries are pitched at the top of off stump, so you expect the full ball. So if you ever watch the greats of the game, they have most of their weight on their back foot and light, very light on their front foot.
0: Mushfiqa picks up his bat. Cummins hits the crease. No! Full delivery on the leg stump. Knocks it to that wide mid-on.
1: And it's almost every single elite player does the same thing. They will get into different positions. Everyone's got pre-ball movements. But at the point of release, they got more weight on the back foot, less weight on the front foot because they're looking to go forward, right? And then if it is full, they can go forward and play their shot and move and do what they need to do. But if it's short, then all they do is transfer their weight from the back leg to the front leg, and then they push off the front foot to the back foot to be able to play the ball effectively.
0: Cummins goes in, strikes Mushfiqa on the pad, big appeal for leg before. Umpire Dharma Sena unmoved. Maybe just sliding down, Dizzy.
1: Pat isn't going for it.
0: 3 for 39. He has a little chat. The DRS timer ticks out. Mushfiqa lives on 4. Shanto on 23. We're 4 minutes away from lunch here on day 2. And accelerating towards an outcome in this match.
1: We'll just get through a few of these texts before lunch. Benny as well. Jamin from Good to Windy. If Smith scores a century in every match until the Ashes, would he overtake the great Ricky Ponting? Oh, I don't know about that. There's still a bridge too far, I would have thought, Jamin, but thank you for the question.
0: We spoke about this yesterday, that he was...
1: still a couple of thousand, isn't he?
0: Yeah, he was 50 away from Steve Waugh leading into this test match, so he's fallen slightly short of going past Steve Waugh. He's currently on he's 7 runs behind Steve Waugh now, 10,920 Steve Smith. Ricky Ponting atop the all-time run scorers for Australia, 13,370.
1: Yeah, so still a fair way. We're getting a bit of love for having a third test here. Pam in Cairns. Hi, Ben and Jason. Love you to come to Cairns for a third test. I agree, Pam. That'd be brilliant.
0: Be walking on the boardwalk.
1: Isn't that what a beautiful place Cairns is?
0: Oh. Nathan Lyon into the attack for the very first time in this test match. Contributed handy runs with the ball, with the bat. With the bat earlier on today. 32 not out from 62 deliveries. First look with the ball. Matty Renshaw goes under the lid. And Travis Head avoids those duties. So bowling from the northern end. Slip in place. Matty Renshaw under the lid at bat pad. One is about to start, but we're just not quite ready. Renshaw still trying to sort out his helmet. He'll come around the wicket to the left-handed Shanto. Shanto waiting line. He's bowling for the first time in the test. A straight delivery. A little bit of flight from Gaz and nurdled away on the onside from Shanto.
1: Another message here, Benny, from Chris at Harvey. I'm guessing, is it Harvey? Harvey Bay, maybe?
0: Harvey's in WA.
1: Oh, is it? Okay. Yeah. Good idea to have a test decider. Why not use the spare days when the match finishes today? Take a break and start the third match.
0: Lyon bowls again from wide on the crease, angling in, and Shanto smothers it. Well,
2: nice
0: forward.
2: Start.
1: Loving the cricket coverage. How good would it be to see 3 or 4 tests each winter as well as the usual number over summer? Is this potentially going to be an ongoing option for playing some of the lower ranked test nations that we don't really see?
0: Lyon bowling again. Sunny's on. Shanto for defensive. Close to that man Renshaw, who's sweating on an inside edge. A little bit of bat pad. Like a seagull waiting for a chip.
2: Gun night.
0: Carey goes down behind the stumps. The line goes into him. Beats the outside edge. Carey whips off the bails. They're appealing for court as well.
3: What do you think, Kev?
0: And they're going to have a chat. Pat Cummins says, what are you thinking? And they're checking it.
1: Ooh, this is an interesting one.
0: Carey's...
4: Did you get a feel?
5: Yeah, I got a little sound.
6: Mark,
7: what
6: is
7: that? TV umpire to director. We have a player review for a catch behind. Original on-field decision is not out. I've checked the feet placement, and it's a fair delivery. Can I have a look at front on, please?
3: That's incredible.
0: Just looking at the replay here. Passes the bat very close to the bat. Very, very close to the bat.
1: Carey's pretty happy with this, isn't he?
7: Very close to the outside edge. Can we have a look at echo, please?
0: Ooh.
7: Okay, we've got a flat line there. Okay, roll it through nice and slowly. Okay, and roll it through all the way through, please. Thank you. Okay, we'll go back to Nitin on field. Stay with his original decision of not out. You're on screen now, Nitin.
0: So not out. No little vibration or spike on what they're calling echo nowadays. 3 for 39. Lyon trots in to bowl to Shanto again. Well flighted outside the off stump, and Shanto lunges forward. Defends it back out into the covers.
1: Just finishing a text, Cam in Victoria. He said that playing against lower-ranked test playing nations, we don't really see Tour Australia. Would happily have a winter holiday to go and watch the cricket. Absolutely, Cam.
0: It's a great option.
1: Couldn't agree more.
0: Silly mid-off now as Lyon bowls to Shanto, and it's like it's on repeat here. Shanto goes forward to defend. And a maiden to begin for Nathan Lyon. And that will do us for lunch. We turn and walk off. The review took up a little more time, so it is 12:01, and Bangladesh

0: each lunch on the second morning. Well, afternoon now. At 3 for 39, Shanto's on 23, not out. Mushfika is on 4. And they still trail by 107 runs to make Australia bat again. Jason Gillespie, how did you see it all in just a moment? But just a quick reminder for those of you listening on Sport Digital in Melbourne, Hobart, Adelaide, Darwin and Perth. You're about to head off to the AFL Essendon and Port Adelaide. And those of you listening on the Sport Stream and Sport Digital in Sydney, Canberra, Brisbane, you're about to head to NRL Sunday. Now, the reminder here is if you wish to keep listening to the cricket, ABC Listen is the place. The red cricket ball toggle is where you want to be. All right, Jason Gillespie, what did you make of it all this morning?
1: It looked quite comfortable for Cam Green and Nathan Lyon early. They, you know, ball was, what, 40-odd overs old, and they looked quite comfortable out there. Some good bowling for the Bangladeshis, you know, an excellent ball from Shurafull to remove Cam Green for his best test figures of 7 for 45. A beautiful in-swinging Yorker. But then the Australians taking some early wickets. Mitchell Starc leading from the front. Was on a hat-trick, I think. He was on a hat-trick. And
0: he removed
1: three wickets.
0: He removed, firstly, Shadman and then Momenil for a golden duck.
1: Yeah, so, look, three, and they've picked up three wickets. So Pat Cummins getting the other wicket of Tanzid, caught down by Mitchell Starc down at deep fine leg. So, look, three down. It looks a long way back for Bangladesh. I was very optimistic before play that this was going to be a, more than a two-day test. I'm not quite as optimistic now. I do hope that Bangladesh actually play well, get this into a third day, as much as anything for the people here in Mackay. It's people have come from far and wide to watch this. There's a beautiful crowd here, wonderful crowd, great energy, great vibe. Love to see a third day.
0: It does feel like it's going to accelerate very quickly now, doesn't it?
1: It really does, mate. And look, it's a shame. We want to see Test cricket. I hate the fact that we've commentated on, a number of two-day tests in recent times. And, I think it's quite sad that, teams can't apply themselves and they don't even get the full 90 overs in each day anyway. So, I mean, how many overs has been in this game already, Benny? I'm not sure. We'll get that number for you.
0: Yeah,
1: I mean, it's extraordinary.
0: It certainly is. We're going to have 3 two-day test matches in the span of 7 tests here in Australia, which it was unfathomable. It was such a shock in Perth, and yet we're going to have seen it 2 more times in the next 6 test matches.
1: Crazy.
0: Just a reminder, a lot of you in Melbourne, Hobart, Adelaide, Darwin and Perth, you're heading off to the AFL. Some of you in Sydney, Canberra and Brisbane on the Sports Stream and Sport Digital, you're heading off to NRL Sunday to keep listening to the cricket. Red cricket ball on ABC Listen, that's how you do it. Bangladesh 3 for 39 in their second innings. They trail by 107 runs to force Australia to bat again. Grandstand at lunch is coming up. We've got some very special guests. That's all to look forward to. It'll all be hosted by Corbin Middlemass. Bangladesh, 3 for 39 in their second dig.
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3: And a very pleasant Sunday afternoon to you from the Sydney Football Stadium. Great to be with you for NRL Sunday with multiple Premiership winner Luke Lewis, former coach of three NRL clubs, Matthew Elliott, sitting in for John Gibbs, who has started his fight against Hodgkin's lymphoma. So far, so good as his six-month battle gets underway. And we love you and we miss you, Jonty. I'm Andrew Moore. We are here for the 4 o'clock game between the Sydney Roosters. They're looking for a ninth straight win, taking on the West Tigers, desperate to avoid a ninth straight loss. James Tedesco is out again for the Roosters, so he'll miss a rematch against his old team. And Cody Ramsey will again fill in that fullback. Referee will be Ashley Klein with Wyatt Raymond in the bunker. The Tigers, in fact, have lost 12 of their last 14 games, conceding almost 35 points per game. Now, as a curtain raiser, we have the New South Wales Police Force playing the Australian Firefighters. And there was a naughty fiery early on, getting sin-binned. But after 14 minutes of the first half, there is no score between the New South Wales Police and the Australian Firefighters. We have an NRLW game here from 1:45 between the unbeaten Sydney Roosters and the Warriors. And I know stopping for a coffee at the entertainment quarter on our way to the ground here, a number of the Roosters NRLW players were there, like Isabel Kelly and Olivia Koenig and Jocelyn Kelleher. They looked very, very relaxed and ready to rumble. They've been in mighty form in the NRLW. Currently in NRLW at Robina Stadium, 18 minutes 30 left in the first half. Gold Coast 8 leading Brisbane 0. The Broncos staring down the barrel of a third straight defeat. Tegan Levi has been a revelation in this NRLW season. Scored in the 7th minute. The great Jamie Chapman scored her 6th try of the year in the 13th minute. But Lauren Brown, none from two. Gold Coast 8, Brisbane 0, 18 minutes left in the first half. So we'll keep you up to date with all of that. As here, the New South Wales Police Force halfback sprints 90 metres to score. And 20 minutes out from halftime, the Police lead the Fieries by 4 points to nil. We'll be heading to Robina Stadium at 2 o'clock as Gold Coast plays Cronulla Sutherland. The Sharks must win to keep alive its top four hopes. Quentin Hull to call it with Clinton Chafowski and Zane Bojack. What did we learn yesterday in the NRL? Well, Canterbury can still make the eight. South Sydney is no sure thing. Manly really missed Tom Trbojevic. And the Warriors have the firepower to win the comp. Your text messages are welcome on 0467 920 222. All right, let's go. Luke Lewis, great to see you. How are you doing?
4: Great to see you, boys. I'm doing very well. What another beautiful day of rugby league. It's a nice bit of weather. We've got a couple of games in front of us before our game. And we've got a two-hour show, which I can't wait to get through. It should be really good. Can't wait to see what our... what's the thing we do today? Thirst Fort. I'm very keen to see what that is today. But I want to see Maddie go a little bit nuts today. So I'm in a good mood. I can't wait to see how it's going to unfold.
3: You have so many questions that are going to be answered over the next 6.5 hours.
4: See? Can't wait.
3: That is fantastic. I'll tell you what, your beloved Sharks.
4: Yep.
3: Must win time for them because, you know, the draw looked really good for them having won, 9 out of 10, but back-to-back losses in the last 2 weeks against St George, Illawarra and Canberra, two teams outside the top eight, and they face another one today, and no Braden Trindle. So it's a big game for them.
4: It is a big game. They've dropped the ball definitely over the last couple of weeks. I was expecting them to actually finish first with the way that the draw had sort of unfolded, the way that they were playing. And I thought their next 6 weeks is like basically going to get them into prime, position and be ready to rock and roll for the semi-finals. Everyone would have been talking about them, but Braden Trindle is a huge loss. They've dropped two winnable games, which is pretty crazy, and it's not a give me up there today as well. So they've got to go up and make it happen. Coming up against Josh Hannah, obviously knows the club at like the back of his hand as well. Spent a lot of time with these players. So it should be a good game of footy up there, but Sharks need to get the job done. And I feel like there is a little bit of pressure starting to mount now on the Sharkies.
3: Most definitely. Well, a man who
5: was oblivious to pressure. He coached Canberra and Penrith and the Warriors. He played in the grand final with the Dragons. He won everything in the UK. And here he is, the padre of the ABC sport team. How are you, Matthew Elliott?
6: You have to be oblivious to pressure, Andrew, when you share a commentary box with Luke Lewis. Just let me say that. right from the start.
5: What pressure is he putting you under or trying to?
6: Oh, look, we're not going to go over last week, but the ramifications of last week still haven't stopped. My daughters have decided to join in with Luke Lewis. I'm getting so a lot of phone calls at the moment from people I don't even know.
5: How good, isn't that lovely?
6: Yeah.
5: You're a people person.
6: Yeah, it's lovely. I have met a lot, somewhere between 1,000 and 2,000 new people this week, and I've got Luke to be grateful for that.
5: Well, that is right up your alley. So is watching footy. What catches your eye about these two games that to come?
6: Well, I do think there's going to be a lot of points in both of these games. Obviously, and I only say that based on the evidence of the games that we've already seen this weekend, Andrew. I think there's been three games where the winning scoreline's been over 40, but I think most games have been, like the totals points have been somewhere between 40 and 60 points. So that I think both of today, you talked about what West Tigers have conceded in the past. And what we do know about the Titans and the Sharks is that they like to play footy. So I think we're going to be in for a lot of entertaining footy.
5: Let's hope that's the case. It's another beautiful winter's day in Sydney. It's about 20 degrees, some high cloud, but nothing to worry about. So perfect to be at the rugby league team.
6: I am slightly worried.
5: Why?
6: You've got a nice shirt on.
5: Oh, so you think I'll cool like crap, basically.
6: Yeah.
5: Yeah. Okay. Well, we'll see if that's true. Probably will be.
6: Well, yeah. I think you just need to go and get your bad shirts out again.
5: Another try to the Gold Coast in the NRLW, scored by Georgia Gray. Kick to come. Gold Coast 12, Brisbane 0. 14 minutes remaining in the first half, although that may be taken off them as the referees Bignev Chiklasa Adamski sends it away to the bunker. Here at the SFS, it's the New South Wales Police 6 leading the Australian Firefighters 0. 15 minutes 30 left in the half.
4: Have you asked Matty how to pronounce his name?
5: It's Bignev Chiklasa Adamski.
4: Yeah.
5: All right, go, Matthew.
6: Just like that. Just like Andrew said.
5: It was still one of my favourite moments of all time when Louis randomly one Sunday had a thought. How would I go calling Zbigniew Chiklasa Adamski in a game? So he asked me to make one up. So I did. And then I said, well, righto, smarty poo bum pants. You'd say his name. Bignev. It's a bigger Nev. It was everything. So Ziggy finally said, just call me Ziggy. Or Big Nev.
6: I can't be judgmental, Andrew.
5: I understand, but it was very, very humorous. 0467 920 222 on the text line. So coming up this hour, we'll have six again in a moment. Canterbury front rower and try-scoring phenom Max King will join us. And we will have, as Louis so eloquently mentioned, a first thought. And in the second hour of the show, we'll be getting to know one of our favourites here on ABC Sport, Chris Hyington, who played 338 NRL games and won two premierships, including one with Luke Lewis at Cronulla Sutherland, and Dennis Carnahan's Song of the Week before we get to Cronulla and the Gold Coast at Robina Stadium. But we do start with six again.
7: Can our panel of ABC Rugby League experts handle six questions in 3 minutes? Can they avoid getting stuck on the fence? And can the referee, Andrew Moore, avoid going into the bunker? It's time for six again.
5: Luke Lewis, Corey Horsburgh has signed a 3-year deal with Perth. About $2.3 million in total pay reportedly. Good value for the Bears or an overpay?
4: Look, I think it's good value. He can play football, Corey Horsburgh. One thing he does as well is he wears his heart on his sleeve. And I think if he's going up there and starting off with a new club, I think he could really sort of bring that passion to the club. So I'm going to say it's a good buy.
6: He needs to mature and take on a leadership role. I think he's got that capacity in him, but we also...
5: Matthew, how big a priority should it be for Parramatta to re-sign Ronald Volkman? It appeared he was gone, but now they're talking to him again.
6: I think it's a really important one for them because he can play multiple positions, Andrew, not only in the halves, but I think he's also got a bit of hooker in him as well, or maybe a middle forward.
4: Yeah, look, I think they have to get him signed. When you've only got Jerome Luai going there for 1 year, they need to continue to build some sort of combination there.
5: Does that still seem bizarre?
4: It does. It blows my mind. I don't really understand the whole move there.
5: All right, Louis. An annual question, I think. If the bunker needs fixing, and I know from your reactions recently it does, what's the first thing you would do?
4: Well, I put ex-players in there. I don't know. Put ex-players that understand the game that in there to make decisions. Because at the moment, some of the decisions we're getting are absolute howlers because they don't really sort of understand being out there playing the game as a player.
6: I concur 100% with what Luke just said. Just get people with rugby league experience, on-field experience in there.
5: All right, Matthew. Wayne Bennett says he would only consider the Queensland coaching job if asked. Should he be asked?
6: Yes. In short, I mean, obviously South would have to be okay with it, but I think that he'd be the ideal person in the current environment to lead the Queensland team.
5: You know, you've both got 30 seconds.
4: Yeah, but...
5: You're going very short, man.
4: I don't see it.
6: Did you hear Wayne Bennett's interview the other day?
4: It's not happening.
6: It's happening.
4: It won't happen. He's coaching at a club, and we've spoken about it 1,000 times.
5: All right, Louis, out of Newcastle, South, North Queensland and Canterbury.
4: Newcastle.
5: Which team is most likely to win more than one finals game?
4: I reckon Newcastle. I like the way they're playing. Now, I think there's just something about the Newcastle side.
5: You saw them yesterday, though, right?
4: Yeah, I know. They didn't play well yesterday, but that's okay. It's a little bit hiccup outside. But I feel like mentally they're pretty switched on. I like what Justin Holbrook's done there.
5: Righto. Padre, finally, is this the Warriors' best ever chance of winning the comp?
6: Well, I absolutely think it is, yes. And what they've shown is obviously they've got good players coming back into their team, which is going to make a massive difference to them. Because at the moment, they've just... What about how well they've done, you know, in getting people to step up? We always talk about next man up sort of mentality, but the systems that have been introduced there and their belief in it is so evident.
5: I think you agree, don't you, Louis?
4: I like the way that they're building. I love the way they're playing. It's not a team based around individuals, and that's what I love. And you've got sides that have got some real class players, but they rely a lot on those class players to get them through certain parts of the game. Now, I look at the Warriors, 1-17 or 1-19. They all come on, they all do their job, and they all rely on each other just as much as each other, if that makes sense. So, there's just something about the Warriors this year where I can visualise them holding that trophy above their head, and I would love to see it because they've been phenomenal. They're now sitting at the top of the competition. I love the way they carry the ball. They run with vigour. They want to hurt when they run. Their defence is brilliant. Their kicking game's been going really well. And for me, I always talk about this, right? But it's the one percenters that I love. It's their kick chasers. It's their marker tackles. Even if they're not making the tackle, they're getting out and putting pressure on. Their first three plays are beautiful. They run hard, they run direct, and they run in numbers. So they're working for each other off the ball. There's so many things that they're doing well to win games.
5: I love their bench too, Matthew. Their bench is as good as any in the comp. And you see it even with teams as great as Penrith. When they've got a couple of injuries, their bench is the first thing that looks really thin. Not for the Warriors. Tanis Dowers-Smith, Eddie Iremia Tuava coming off the bench. They lost nothing when James Fisher-Harris and Mitch Barnett left the field last night. We'll get into the details of last night's game in due course. But Fisher-Harris and Mitch Barnett started brilliantly. And these two came on and were just as good.
6: Absolutely, Andrew. And again, I want to reinforce what Luke said. It's a reinforcement of the systems and the structures that they have. Right, South Sydney, give me a quick example. You know that their left side attack's really dangerous, right? You look at the Warriors, they score tries everywhere. Through the middle, left and right edge, off kicks, on early plays, they make break runs. More than any other team in the competition, they get one-on-one tackles. That's why their ruck speed's the best in the comp.
5: All right. Now, a question you didn't get a chance to answer. So I gave Louis Newcastle, South, Cowboys, Canterbury, Bankstown. Which team's most likely to win more than one finals game?
6: I'm going with Newcastle as well.
5: Same thing, yeah.
6: The reason being is that they're the team that you'd least want to coach against because they've got strike all over the field. That, for me, the one preface is they need everyone fit. We saw yesterday that when you've got a young team and you don't show up with the right mentality and the right mindset, anyone can beat you as well. But they certainly have the scope to beat any team in the competition if they play their best footy and they get the right amount of possession.
5: Just a question about the bunker, and you both said the same thing. You need to have either former players, someone with a lot of rugby league experience in the bunker. We used to have that, And there was so much drama and controversy that they ended up kicking out the second person. So I don't know what happens when you get in that room. What happens?
4: Well, they must go nuts. They must go stir crazy. They look at four white walls or something, I don't know, but they get in there. Some of the howlers that we've had, it's ridiculous. Like, my young fella's 8 years old, he's been watching the game maybe for 3 years. They go, oh, that's a knock-on. I go, yeah, it's a knock-on. Try. I'm thinking, how did we both get that right? My 8-year-old son get it right, been watching football for 3 years. That's the part that blows my mind. And if it's blowing my mind, I know it's blowing 99% of the other people out there listening and watching the game's mind.
6: Some people in their occupations are primed to say no, right? If I nearly said the insurance industry, but they're primed to say no to you, right? Mm. They're looking for a way to say it because that's how they make money. I just kind of feel like that's what's in the bunker, is they're looking for the mistake rather than, is that a try? And we saw one the other day. I'm just trying to think, the grounding of the ball where they said that there was a bobble. But when you watched it in real speed, like, how slow are we going to get it down? Do we need to get down to microseconds and the ball there might be a 1 millimetre?
5: Well, we get down to microseconds all the time.
6: Yeah. Yeah.
5: And it's the greatest myth in the world with all this technology that it's there to protect against the howler. That is just mythical.
4: We're making more howlers.
5: I agree. They're becoming howlers. 0467 920 222. Try here at the SFS. To the Australian Firefighters and New South Wales Police 6, the Firefighters 4 with a kick to come 6 minutes before half-time. In the NRLW game being played at Robina Stadium, that try to Georgia Gray ended up being confirmed. Lauren Brown kicked the goal. But Brisbane's Kerry Johnson has just crossed for a try for the Broncos. Their winger Kerry Johnson, and the kick has been missed. So it's now Gold Coast 14 leading the Brisbane Broncos 4, 6 minutes 40 to go in the first half. Jersey Flegg being played, second half, Manly Warringah 30, leading Newcastle 22. Queensland Women's Premiership, South Logan have scored first to lead winner Manly, 4-0. AFL underway for the day, and the opening goal kicked by Port Adelaide to lead bottom of the ladder Essendon 6-0. And it is lunch on day two of the second men's cricket test in Mackay. And Bangladesh is 3 for 39, trailing by 107. Australia went on to score 210 this morning. Cam Green was out for 67. And the other man out was Josh Hazlewood for 6. Nathan Lyon, 32 not out. And left-armer Shorful Islam for Bangladesh, 7 for 48. So 146-run first innings lead for Australia after Bangladesh was bowled out for 64 yesterday. And Bangladesh, 3 for 39. This is going to be a two-day test. A two-day test.
6: Well, you play up in North Queensland or Northern Australia. I guess you've got to get ready for that.
5: Well, that's where you got all your cricket experience. Well, not a lot of it to begin with. What? You don't want to talk about your cricket career? Why?
6: Next thought.
5: Why today? all right, 0467 920 222. We'll get to your text messages in just a moment. Let's start recapping the games that were played yesterday. And there's quite a stunning upset at Hunter Stadium in Newcastle. It was Old Boys Day in Newcastle. The Knights have been flying high. They had to beat Manly, who couldn't beat time with a stick. Crowd of 24,537. Manly were down 18-6, but led 24-18 at halftime and much too good in the second half to win 44 points to 24. And among the Seagulls' try scorers, Jason Saab.
8: Final play, Wakeham takes the tackle 8 away from the line. Simpkin dummy half right, Fogarty will kick towards Jason Saab's corner. Saab flies high, what a take from Jason Saab, but does he lose the ball? The referee is saying no, he doesn't, it's a try. Jason Saab, that is outstanding. He flies 10 feet in the air, catches it cleanly, lands on the ground and scores the try.
5: Glenn Lauder on the call. ABC Player of the Year points from Matthew Elliott. 3 to Manly second rower Ben Trbojevic. 2 to centre Josh, who came off the bench, in fact, Josh Felody. And 1 point to Tom Trbojevic, playing for the first time in 4 games. Manly 44, Newcastle 24. Matt, you were there. How did they do it?
6: Well, I can tell you that quite simply, Newcastle took the foot off the accelerator. I talked about it just before, Andrew. They had got a lot of young players, and you could just tell from the beginning of the game that they thought they were going to win. And their collision, their ferocity in both attack and defence was absent. And once they got up 18-6, the foot came off the accelerator so badly, and Manly just took advantage of that, and they did a really good job of it.
5: So is that something that can happen, Louis? You jump out, your favourites, you lead 18-6 very, very quickly, that can actually count against you?
4: Yeah, absolutely. You get this confidence, you go out there, you think you're going to get the job done, you sort of take it a little bit lighthearted, you get out to a great start, you go, oh, we got this in the bag, you know, we're doing things easily, and then all of a sudden, just one little thing goes against you, a call, a penalty, field position, then all of a sudden they score a try. That momentum these days is so crazy. The amount of shifts of momentum that we've seen over the last 6 to 8 weeks is just phenomenal, but all those trials run into the same spot as well. Then they get someone 10 in the bin. I think that was Dom Young. Off.
5: Yeah.
4: As soon as he went off, mate, Manly just went up another gear. And then from there, it was basically they couldn't get back into the mojo that they're used to, you know, to play in the Newcastle Knights. So it was a good win for the Manly side, but I got to throw in there too, like Tom Trbojevic adds so much value to him. It just gives him a... I think when Manly look across their park and they go, oh, there's Tom, we're safe. They get this safety feeling. It's interesting how it works, but that's how much value adds to that Manly side. So it was a great win there by Manly.
5: Suspensions to come out of the game too, incidentally. Dom Young has copped one game for that tackle on Tolatau Kola, the hip drop. Tyson Frizzell has also been given a one-game suspension for dangerous contact on Tom Trbojevic. So both of those will miss next week for Newcastle. Jermaine McEwen from the Knights has been fined $3,000 for a careless high tackle on Clayton Faialolo. So they're the charges, but a one-game suspension for Dom Young and a one-game suspension for Tyson Frizzell.
6: Not surprised, Andrew, with the way the laws are at the moment. They're both hip drops and both dangerous. There's no doubt about it.
5: So the Knights, just a hiccup? Is this the sort of thing that can spark them back into top form as soon as next week?
4: I think it's a hiccup. I wouldn't be worried about it. The only thing I would be worried about is obviously two players missing a bit of time in Tyson Frizzell and Dom Young. Dom Young in open space is phenomenal. You give him a little bit of room and he's off. He's gone. So you need speed out wide. But it could freshen them up. But they do need to find a little bit more form over the next week or two.
5: Well, they play the Warriors in Auckland next week.
4: That's scary.
5: Next Sunday afternoon. And then the Newcastle Knights finish with in the final round, round 27... Newcastle have the bye, so they've got to get through next week to be safe and sound.
6: Well, Justin Holbrook needs to use it as an opportunity for them, rather than anything else. Is that he knows he's a very smart coach. He knows that they didn't lose their game yesterday because they didn't have the talent or they didn't have the fitness or the understanding of what was required. They just switched off.
5: Louis and I, we were at Stadium Australia with a crowd of 19,531 as that rather loud siren sounds here at the SFS. It's half time in the curtain raiser. New South Wales Police and the Australian Firefighters are locked at six apiece. In the NRLW, Brisbane attacking with a minute 45 to go in the first half at Robina Stadium. Gold Coast 16, leading Brisbane 4 as Chelsea Leonard Ducey is very close to scoring a try for the Broncos. 14-4, Gold Coast lead Brisbane. The Warriors led South yesterday 26 points to 8 at halftime. They extended that 5 minutes into the second half to lead 32-8, but then the Rabbitohs came back with 3 tries in 12 minutes to set up a great finish potentially. 32-26 to the Warriors, but then the Warriors 2 tries in 5 minutes to Jacob Laban and Alfiano Khan Pereira to win it ultimately by that weird scoreline of 45-26. First time ever that scoreline has been in an NRL game. No great surprise there. But was there a better try than this scored just before halftime to Chanel Harris-Tavita? Played to Wigan, goes left to Viamonga. Oh. Then a brilliant short ball away. Warriors head over halfway. Can he find him? Oh, he can! Iremiah Tuava gets the pass on the inside to Chanel Harris-Tavita, and it's a try that is brilliant from the Warriors. What an effort coming from the replacement, Eddie Iremiah Tuava. Chanel Harris-Tavita the try, but that belongs to this very good young forward. That was a stunning setup. There were some great moments. Dallin Watney-Jelezniak, who it's been revealed today has suffered a broken collarbone. He faces a minimum 4 weeks on the sidelines, Dallin Watney-Jelezniak. A broken collarbone.
4: And scored now, that beautiful try.
5: I was about to say, bear that in mind. He was on the right wing. He's about to come off the field, but the Warriors were attacking, so he stayed out there, got a pass up near shoulder height, which he caught with his left arm somehow, and then transferred it to his hand to ground the ball as the rest of his body was flying touch in goal. It was one of the bravest, most unbelievably committed athletic tries you'll ever see, bearing in mind the circumstance.
4: I want to go back a couple of plays before that too, before he scored the try, is that he had a carry coming out of his own end, and you could see his arm was down, his right arm was down by his side. He got the ball in his left arm. He ran. He still copped the hit. And you could see the amount of pain he was in. He stayed on the field. I think there was Mitch Barnett was about to come on the field and replace him. But the ball was just flowing nicely. They get that pass, and when he caught it, you could tell there was something definitely wrong. Now, did I think it was a broken collarbone? Absolutely not. I thought it might have been a really bad burner or something like that. But the way he caught that, Andrew, and the way that he finished it off with his body and his feet is just phenomenal. And then he comes off the field, and we find out it's a broken collarbone. That blows my mind. But everything that the Warriors did yesterday, I love the way they played. South Sydney did a really good job to work their way back into the game as well. They scored five tries. They look sharp. But I always felt like the Warriors had the game in control. But going back to that try that you caught, for me, that was their bench. Their bench players come on the field. They move the ball nicely. They run hard. They run direct. But their communication between each other is probably the best I've seen in any team this year. Even when you talk about the Roosters, or you talk about who else out there, the Panthers and all that sort of stuff, I don't feel like they communicate as well as the Warriors do. But they come off the bench. They get that beautiful little short ball. I think it was Vaimonga put Iremia Tuava away.
5: Yeah.
4: And then that pass that he found with Chanel Harris-Tavita, that was ridiculous. He knew he was there. He had to do a 360 out of a tackle and find him and still come up with a really nice pass and hit him on the chest. So their skill level's phenomenal.
5: All I keep thinking about their depth, Matthew, and they've suffered as many injuries as any of the other top clubs. And remember, their best player by 10 lengths this year was Jackson Ford. And he's been out for, a couple of months with a season-ending injury. Roger Tuivasa-Sheck had been playing great footy. We haven't seen him for months. We won't see him again for the Warriors. Tane Tuipika was in great form. He gets injured. Chance Nicol-Klukestad comes in and gets two man of the match performances. Chance cops a 2-week suspension and Tane Tuipika comes back in. He gets points last night. They've lost Tanner Boyd, Tamati Martin and Luke Metcalf, their top three choice halfback. So Chanel Harris-Tavita moves to halfback last night. And guess what? Gets 3 points from Louis as player of the match. How much credit is that to Andrew Webster? Obviously, their depth is terrific, but there's something that clicks no matter who it is who has to play in any position.
6: Oh, it definitely has a lot to do with their coach, Andrew. Not only has Andrew Webster done a good job in developing the NRL team, he's obviously instigated a development process right through the whole organisation. If you look at their New South Wales Cup team, that's been very successful over the last couple of years. They've also had a lot of players that have been recruited out of that as well. And so he's done a great job, not just with the NRL team, but with that whole organisation. What I do know, after spending time over there, the amount of talent in New Zealand, and that's why I've always been an advocate, that there's going to have to be a second team there, because the amount of talent in New Zealand is absolutely mind-blowing.
5: Well, we're seeing a lot of it this year. And South Sydney, Matty, their best is outstanding. I want to give Alex Johnston a shout-out. Two more tries last night. Right. I mean, his record at that ground is unbelievable. On the season, Alex Johnston's only played 19 games and he scored 28 tries. I think that's the same amount as Tom Jenkins. Tom Jenkins, 28 tries in 22 games. And we've rightfully raved about him. Alex Johnston, 28 tries in 19 games. He scored 20 tries in his last 13 games at Stadium Australia. We've never seen this before. Well, we haven't. Dave Brown might argue, and maybe Ken Irvine from previous eras. But it is phenomenal.
6: It is phenomenal, Andrew. And the thing that really gets me about Alex Johnston, it's not as though he scores these spectacular tries all the time. He just knows how and when to show up to receive the perfect pass all the time. And it's not by accident. It's not because he sits out there on the left wing and Cody Walker's given him ball, amazing passes his whole life. His timing, his rugby league awareness of when to show up and how to chase kicks, all that, is as good as you'll ever see.
5: All right, so well done, the Warriors. 45-26, that late field goal kicked by Luke Hansen, the Glenmore Park junior, in just his second game in the NRL. So we talk about phenomenal try scorers like Alex Johnston, who is the number one try scorer of all time. Catching him fast is Canterbury Bankstown prop Max King. He doubled his season's try scorer yesterday. He scored here against St George Illawarra.
9: Haywood to Max King, and Max King has three to beat. He is, I reckon, held up in goal, and Liam Kennedy says so too.
10: He's maintained possession in that right arm. You can see the ball is on the ground at this point.
9: He's got it down.
8: Just gets it down. That's incredible. We had three Dragons on him. One more came in. Four defenders around him next to the post, and Max King does score the try.
5: I might have to give Max King Brett Spriggs' number. That's underplaying one of the great try scorers in the history of the game. Canterbury 44, St George Illawarra 14. It keeps the Bulldog season alive, and Max King's on the line. G'day, Max. How are you going?
11: I'm going great. Thank you, mate. I appreciate the intro there, mate. It's good to hear that one back.
5: Well, yeah, I thought it could have had a bit more oomph because, mate, you never had a doubt, did you?
11: I didn't. I knew that I got it down, to be fair. And yeah, like you're watching the boys' reaction, everyone thought I was held up. But I did say, I said last night, regardless of if I think I've scored or not, I'm getting up and trying to sell it as if I've scored regardless. But
5: wow.
11: I was trying to tell the boys, I genuinely thought I scored. So I'm just glad sometimes those camera angles can be a bit, if there's a couple of bodies in there and that. So I'm just glad it showed I had ball on ground.
5: And just every now and then, front rows lack a bit of credibility when it comes to truth-telling in these areas.
11: Yeah, well, you got to get all you can get, you know. So I heard, when you get held up, it's one of those ones of you're not sure if the camera angle is going to find it, whatever. So it is important, you know, if the referee sends it upstairs and he thinks you scored. So if a bit of acting never hurts, if you think that you got it down. But like I said, it was the opposite last night. The ref wasn't backing me, but yeah, I'm just glad the camera saved the day.
5: Yeah, no, and the bunker got it right. That was also a nice bonus.
11: Yes.
5: You guys so needed that performance, didn't you, Max? The last, it looked like you'd refound the mojo. I'm talking about Canterbury as a whole. But then the last couple of weeks, games that you should have won, really, and let go. And you face the real fear of missing the finals if you couldn't aim up against a much improved Dragons team. How important was it for you guys to start the way you did last night and then go on with the job?
11: Yeah, it was obviously needed, you know, to keep the season alive. Been the last 2 weeks, I mean, that Roosters game was a hard one, and being outperformed by the Rabbitohs last week, you know, we really needed to come out and play well. And I think it started off with the way we started the game with high completions. I think we were 12 from 12 that complete the game, and there was a couple of big moments from some of the boys in the try saves. There was one at the start with, I think it was Karaz jumping on the ball, running back and jumping on the ball. A couple of early try saves, I felt like it really set us up for the game that we wanted and you know, that Bulldog style team that we want to be known for and playing as heading into the final. So yeah, it was a must win, and I'm just glad we got the win.
4: Well, Max, congrats on the try, mate. It's always good to see big front rollers barging over. And I loved your body language on the big screen. You're sort of bending your body, looking over, going, yeah, definitely got that.
11: I was riding home, yeah.
4: No,
11: yeah.
4: Nice to see. But what is it for you boys? Like, you know, some weeks you come in, you look a little bit sort of, you know, in disarray. But when you play your football that you played last night, what's the difference? Is it the preparation during the week? Is it the video? What is it?
11: Yeah, I don't know. It's a hard one to put the finger on. And I think, I think obviously completing high always helps, you know, with 12 from 12 to start the game. But I think a big thing is try saves. And I think a thing that's probably hurt us this year is at times where our attack hasn't flourished or fired, you know, and we might have struggled. We've seen moments where we might be attacking try lines and we don't score, you know, and then the other team might get an easy penalty or a get out, and they'll come up our end then and they'll score. And I think that's a bit of like, I think that sort of momentum switch has been hurting us, and it turns from a 6-point turnaround, and heads might start to go down.

0: and it turns into 12 or 18 points. I just feel like we've probably lost on those moments. So, I think that was probably the most exciting thing watching the game back last night was getting ourselves into the game. And, you know, when those moments, those try-scoring opportunities came, the boys had a fix for most of them and saved a few tries.
1: And what is it with, I suppose you're in the middle, and when you attack on, who's your most dominant player out there? Is it Stephen Crichton? Is that the reason he's playing 5-8 at the moment?
0: Yeah, Critter's obviously, he's an influential player in the team, but obviously he's a great communicator, he's a loud voice. I think Critter helps a lot. You know, he's a leadership and maturity helps a lot with Lockie. And Lockie, you know, we've all seen what Lockie does when he's playing footy. You know, that's when he's at his best. So I think, you know, it's probably been a bit of a balancing act in that respect. But when it's on, and you know, like last night, it looked great.
2: Max, I thought your middles were outstanding last night, and I guess how do you frame this week coming up playing against Penrith, because they're obviously a massive challenge through that part of the park.
0: Yeah, they're obviously a tough side. We got the wood on them at the start of the year, so we know they'll be itching to get the sort of bragging rights back. But I honestly, I don't think there's an easy game in the NRL. Like, it doesn't matter who you're versing, especially in the middle. There's no easy game. So, it's new challenge, a hard challenge this week against, you know, the top dogs in Penrith. And, they'll have a point to prove, just as we will. You know, we got to keep our finals run alive. So it'll be a great contest. I guess that's probably the hardest part about playing NRL is the week in, the week out. But yeah, like, we're versing the top of the tree, in terms of Penrith. So we'll definitely have to be on.
2: Well, Max, the other thing I want to raise, and it's a little bit about your history, mate. I can tell by your thick Yorkshire accent that you're from the north of England, mate. Is that what you put your try scoring ability down to? Is that what your mum gave you?
0: Yeah. My old man. I don't think it definitely didn't come from my old man. The accent left me a couple of years ago. That stayed in England. But yeah, thankfully the try scoring ability that's come with me. So it's only starting to flourish now. I'm what, 150, 160 games into my NRL, and it's starting to flourish now. So I'm flourish meaning two tries a year type stuff. But yeah, you got to take a win where you can get it.
2: Well, mate, you don't want to boast too much, because I coached at Bradford against your dad, and he scored a try against us. So I'm still right over that. And I think I played against him when I was at the Dragons, and he also scored a try against us there as well. So he'll be walking around the place with his chest puffed out.
0: Well, funny thing, since you mentioned that, it's funny. We've got a couple of jerseys that, like, I just grew up, you know, and my old boy playing footy, like, he's got a couple of whatever, Huddersfield Giants jersey frame, a couple of his old jerseys framed at home, right? And, you know, you got the plaque of, like, whatever. He's got the plaque of when Huddersfield won the Champions League. And it's funny, he's got the score on 18-0. And he's put himself as a try scorer on all the plaques. Like, he's absolutely, like, he's all the plaques and all the jersey frames at home. He's just lied in all of them and said how many tries he scored and everything.
3: Hang on, his name's not Luke Lewis, is it?
0: Yeah. Honestly, I didn't realise until I was about 18, and I went back home for a weekend, and he had some mates, some old teammates, and they were laughing and taking a piss out of him. And I was like, what? He's just been telling me lies the whole time. So it's not a bad one. It's not a bad one to put in the back pocket, you know, depending on how the career stats finish up when I'm retired. I might have to fiddle a couple of numbers, even go on Wikipedia, change a couple of numbers and just tell me kids I was the man.
1: Well, Maxie, there is one at bloke who has gone on Wikipedia and changed a bit of numbers.
3: Oh, don't mention Chris Hines.
1: Chris Hines doing it, changed his age and got away with it for a few extra years. Got a couple of extra years on his contract, so go and do that now, right, too.
3: How many tries did your old man tell you he scored at the Gold Coast?
0: I don't know. It was just the the Huddersfield one. He was saying, right. And now you mentioned it with Chris Hynington. He told me that

0: So you can make it 16.
1: Yeah.
2: Well,
1: yeah.
2: It's six from 157 games. Yeah. So the Kit Kat strike rate could use some improving. But you are now only 230 behind Alex Johnston.
1: Yeah, now you mention it, it doesn't seem too far.
2: Actually, now I mention it, it seems quite a bit further away. But most importantly, you scored last night in a win for Canterbury Bankstown. That huge challenge coming up against Penrith, pretty much with your season on the line. This must be the fun time to play games, though, Maxie, when they all mean something.
1: Yeah, that's right. It is. You know, it's always obviously an honour to play NRL, and you never want to take it for granted. But, it's always great. These last couple of games, you notice the weather's warming up, and, you're sort of heading into, the games mean something. So it's always great, especially if you're winning.
2: Now, we've done some statistical research. When I say we have, our producer, Ralph Tucker. David King, playing for Huddersfield, 36 tries.
1: 36 tries. Wow.
2: 36 tries. Yep.
1: Okay. That's pretty impressive.
2: Well, it's 30 more than his young bloke. So, there's got a bit of work to do.
1: I still got a bit of life in me. I'm not
2: Mind you, yet. It would have been so easy in England back then playing his team's game by Matt.
1: Yeah.
2: All right. Ouch. Maxie, I think we need to have a deal with you like we used to with Tom Burgess before he retired. Basically, that being every time he scored a try, he'd be on with us the next day.
1: And yeah, right.
2: He did tell us he scored his last year. He scored a try. They got beat by 30. And he said to the media, Blake, let me guess, ABC tomorrow. He's like, yes.
1: Yeah, right.
2: We might have to reach that agreement, Max, if that's all right with you.
1: Well, hopefully, if I'm any luck, I'll be scoring a bit. You might have to offer me a full-time role.
2: I know the way these two next to me are carrying on, that's every chance.
1: Yeah, right.
2: All right. Good luck, Maxie. Good luck
1: good
2: next week against Penrith. We'll see
1: you
2: out there. That's going to be awesome. See you later.
1: Good on you. Thanks,
2: mate. Take care. Max King, really good fella and really good front rower. Now, six tries in 157 games. And his father was David King. And he played against your teams quite a bit over in the UK.
3: Oh, he played for about 27 clubs, actually. He played for Huddersfield at a time, but I think he also went through the second division. And if there was a club that he didn't play, there, that's like a record.
2: Right, okay. Around the grounds, NRLW, another try to Brisbane early in the second half. And it's Gold Coast 14, Brisbane 8. The kicker goal from the eastern touchline has been unsuccessful. So Gold Coast, who led 14-0, now 14 points to 8. And it looks like a second try has been scored there by Kerry Johnson, their winger at Robina Stadium. New South Wales Cup, we've got the Sydney Roosters and West Magpies. West have scored the first two tries to lead by 10 points to nil. West 10, Roosters 0 in the New South Wales Cup. And earlier in the Jersey flag, it was Manly Warringah 36, defeating Newcastle 28. Queensland Women's Rugby League halftime. South Logan 16, letting win a Manly 6. AFL, final day of the home and away season. Port Adelaide 21, leading Essendon 17. Neither of those two teams are playing finals footy. AFLW across the road at the SCG. Essendon leading the Swans 8-5 in the first quarter. And first quarter, Fremantle 12, leading Collingwood 2. Bangladesh now just after lunch on day two of the second men's cricket test in Mackay. 3 for 41 in its second innings, still trailing by 105 runs. 2 wickets to Mitchell Starc and 1 to Pat Cummins. 0467 920 222 on the text line just before we get to our first thought. Maxie's grandfather, great Johnny King at St. George. Yes, that's right, and still kicking. Happy Rugby League Sunday, lads. I think the bunkers should watch the replays that then make their decisions in real time. They can have a max of 3 replays and make their decision from that. Should eliminate the howler but speed up the process from Luke at Trinity Beach in Cairns. Get Max King on often. How good is he? That's awesome, says Des. Yeah, we love chatting to Maxie. Good afternoon. When is the Australian? Oh, that's a cricket one. We're sharing with the cricket boys and girls there. Hello team, there's been 347 points scored this weekend from 6 games, just under 58 points a game. How many points do you reckon will be scored today, asked Froggy? Well, let's do an over-under. Points today for both NRL games. So we've got Gold Coast and Cronulla. I'm going to say 60 there, and I'm going to say 50 here. So I'm going 110. What about you, Padre?
3: I'm going to go 120, Andrew. I'm going to go 60-plus in both games.
2: Could well happen. What about you, Luke Lewis?
0: Yeah, I'm going over your 110. Yeah, you asked over or under. You didn't ask the actual...
2: Okay, well, now I'm asking for an actual number.
0: Oh, so you changed

0: Yes.
1: See how I listened to your question there?
0: You did. That was very professional. So
1: Matthew
0: just
1: really
0: give
1: did.
0: Me a number, will you?
1: I'll go between 118.
0: 118. All
2: between
0: right.
2: Between 118.
0: Between 118.
1: Between 110 and 120, if you're listening. Matthew Elliott, ABC Sports.
0: 0467 920 222. Can you please give us the results of last night's judiciary, if any, in the games? Well, I mentioned the players suspended from Newcastle, and that was Dom Young and Tyson Frizzell, both getting one game each. And there was no charges from the Warriors South game. And from the Canterbury-Bankstown game, Bulldogs winger Jonathan Suar has copped a one-game suspension. That for dangerous contact on Moses Suli. Jamin Salmon, a fine for a high tackle on Jacob Webster. Jacob Carraz, dangerous contact on Daniel Atkinson, fine. Jamin Salmon, another charge. Dangerous contact on Kyle Flanagan, a fine. And Jake Turpin from the Bulldogs, a careless high tackle on Dylan Egan. He's been fined. So three players suspended for one game each out of yesterday's games. Newcastle winger Dominic Young, Newcastle forward Tyson Frizzell, and Canterbury-Bankstown winger Jonathan Suar. So I meant to get into that as we were talking to Max King. Canterbury 44 beats and George Illawarra 14. And the ABC Player of the Year points last night from Dean Halitau. Three to Bulldogs halfback Lachlan Galvin. 2 points to Jamin Salmon and 1 point to Connor Tracy. All right, it is time now for our first thought.
3: Hi, this is Chris Barth, a new member of the ABC's weekend team this year. I'm a Parramatta Eels supporter. Can be difficult at times, but I do love the NRL and I have many thoughts about it. Many. But right now, we are after your first thought. The first thing that comes to your mind when Andrew mentions the topic. And don't be like John Gibbs. It's not your second or third or fourth, fifth or sixth thought. Just your first thought. Sorry, Gibbsy.
0: Gibbsy will be flapping his arms around at home. First thought of the moment, comeback. Brisbane has scored again. It's 14-all with the Gold Coast in the NRLW, 29 minutes to go. But it's time to concentrate on another decade of rugby league. For the first thought today, it's the 2010s. What's the first thought that pops into your mind? 1300 361 700 is the number to ring, or text 0467 920222. Your first thought on the 2010s. We've done 1970s, 80s, 90s, 2000s. Now we're into the 2010s. Now my first thought, and this is hand on heart, my first thought when I wrote down 2010 was you, Luke Lewis, scoring an intercept try in Gosford. Was that 2016?
1: That was actually 18.
0: 18, your last year.
1: My last year, yeah.
0: That was insane. One of my favourite things to call ever. For the second week in a row, Louis raced 80-odd metres to score an intercept while looking at the big screen and smiling. He may have even stuck his, you know, disgraceful-looking red tongue out. And in that try against the Roosters at Central Coast Stadium, the old red-headed back rower out-sprinted Latrell Mitchell. And Louis had calves that were about 705 years old. But it was an amazing try. I'm getting excited just thinking about it now. That was the first thing that popped into my mind, a Luke Lewis long-range intercept try in Gosford in 2018. But what is your first thought? Rugby league in the 2010s. Call us on 1300 361 700 or text 0467 920222. I'm pretty confident I know what Louis will be, Matt, so I'll go to you first. Rugby league 2010s. First thought.
2: Well, for me personally, Andrew, it's sitting at Lang Park in a commentary box for the first time.
0: Right.
2: Wondering where the closest toilet was because I was slightly nervous.
0: And it's not close there either.
2: And it's not close, no. So that was, my mind immediately went to that. I remember that day as clear as a bell.
0: That was in 2015, Brisbane and South.
2: Yes.
0: At Lang Park. Yourself, myself, and Mick Crocker.
2: Correct.
0: For that wonderful day in 2015. Excellent. Great answer. All right. What about you, Luke Lewis? I think I know what it should be.
1: Yeah, you know. I know you're thinking 16.
0: Yes.
1: But look, I had so when you said 2010s, I was a little bit bamboozled at the start. And then I thought there's so many things come to me all at the same time. And obviously 2016 was the year that I won it. It was the greatest year in Cronulla's history. But then I started to think about all the opportunities I had to play against players in that era. And that
0: I just want your first thought, not what your later thought.
1: My first thought was obviously 16, but at the exact same time, I have to say this, is that played a great. I reckon I played against the greatest players that ever played our game in Billy Slater, Jonathan Thurston, Cameron Smith. And so I'm going to say error.
0: And you beat them all in the GF.
1: Yeah, correct. But I'm going to say the error. Just for some of the greatest players that the game's ever seen.
0: That's disappointing. I thought you were just going to nail the 2016 goal.
1: Well, look, I can say that every day of the week, and I think everyone expects it. But I just sit there and go, like, some of the players I got to play against in the tens.
0: But be honest, what was your first thought?
1: Well, obviously, 2016, because it was the greatest year of my life.
0: There you go. That's all we need.
1: Yeah, I know, but there were so many other things. I just didn't want to keep
0: talking
1: about
0: it. I know, but it's the first thought, not all your other thoughts.
1: I've got more. Do you want some more?
0: Mate, just because Gibbsy's not here, and we miss him and we love him, but you don't need to go down that path. It is just called your first thought. But otherwise, maybe next year we can do the segment, all your thoughts.
1: All your thoughts at the same time. That'd be a good one.
0: I reckon. 1-300-361-700. We are after your first thought on the 2010s, or you can text 0467-920-222. Greg is hot on the phones. G'day to you, Greg.
4: Oh, g'day, team. G'day, Luke. G'day, Matty.
1: Hey, Greg.
4: G'day, Andrew.
0: Yes, Greg.
4: My first thought was, like, being just told the number was the Sharks in 2016, the first grand final. Sharks' first premiership.
0: Yeah, it was an amazing day. Amazing year, though, Louis, wasn't it? Like the whole way through, he had that winning streak of, 16, 17 games without a loss. Went into the grand final, and the atmosphere around the Shire was really unique. And that annoying song. I actually love the Sharks theme song, but it became most annoying, became a top 10 hit.
1: Mate, there were so many things that happened that year. The 16-game winning streak, the bits and pieces off the field, on the field were phenomenal. But you talk about, like, grand final day. The grand final week was the best week I've ever experienced. Every time you walk into a cafe, you'd never pay for a coffee. Everyone was standing ovation. No, we'll get his coffees. And even grand final day, I remember going for a walk with my daughter in the pram, and people go, mate, you need to go home. We've got the biggest game of our lives tonight. Thinking I'd do this every day on game day, go for a walk and a swim. But, it was phenomenal. And that whole year, like, just the way that things unfolded was ridiculous.
0: Yeah, amazing. Good man, Greg. Great memory for you too as a fan, which is fantastic. 0467-920-222. AJ has a great plan, timing, awareness, kicks back in field when needed, a great in and away, can get past most defenders. He looks a little slow on the TV, but that's deceptive. He's reliable as they come. Love AJ, says Big Diesel at Goulburn. He's having an extremely wonderful, wonderful career. First thought from the 2010s, 6 again from the 2019 grand final from Sean at Goulburn. I thought that might have been Dennis from Sydney Football Stadium. Mad Canberra fan. He still is just shuddering thinking about it all. We'll get to more straight after the news at 1 o'clock. You're with Luke Lewis, Matthew Elliott. I'm Andrew Moore. This is NRL Sunday at the Sydney Football Stadium. Try to the Gold Coast NRLW. Titans 20 lead Brisbane 14. News is next.
5: ABC News with Satyam Weinstein. The Invasive Species Council says confirmation of the H5 strain of bird flu in a mammal for the first time in Australia is devastating news for wildlife, but not unexpected. South Australia's Department for Primary Industries says a long-nosed fur seal was found dead with no signs of injury at Beachport in the state's southeast on August 19th, with CSIRO testing confirming it was infected with the virus. The council's CEO, Jack Goff, says the case is a watershed moment.
6: We saw mammal-to-mammal transmission overseas, seeing high levels of mortality, particularly among pups. So if you look at elephant seals on Cape Valdez in South America, they had a 95% death rate when bird flu came through. So this is a very deadly virus, and we can expect significant population declines.
5: Sydney Swans fans say they're considering boycotting the men's match this afternoon with a historic doubleheader on in Sydney. Victoria Pengilly reports from the SCG.
7: The AFLW match between the Swans and Essendon has gotten underway, with thousands of fans turning up to show their support. The AFLW is hoping to break its 2022 record of over 8,200 fans. Time will tell if they'll stick around for the men's match between the Swans and North Melbourne at 3 p.m. Fans say the scandal that's engulfed the club over the past week has cast a long shadow over the doubleheader, and some are now considering walking out this afternoon. The Swans will be without five players after they were sanctioned for breaching club standards.
5: Tensions between the US and Canada are intensifying, with both sides imposing tit-for-tat tariffs. Kerry Worthington with the story.
8: Canada will begin imposing import duties on US steel, electronics and other goods from next month. It comes after the Trump administration slapped a 50% tariff on some Canadian products following the collapse of trade talks yesterday. Canada's Prime Minister Mark Carney says the American demands to reach an agreement were unacceptable and a bad deal. The decisions won the backing of provincial leaders, with the Premier of British Columbia, David Eby, saying the US administration cannot be trusted.
9: Just can't trust Trump. Even if an agreement had been signed, how long would it have lasted?
8: American officials say it's a missed opportunity for Canada to partner with the United States.
5: Tropical storm Moke is set to bring strong winds and heavy rain to Hawaii's Big Island in the coming hours. It comes just a week after Hurricane Lala caused widespread damage on the island. Lala saw a metre of rain fall in just a few hours, with flooding sweeping dozens of homes off their foundations, while strong winds downed trees, tore off roofs and knocked out power for tens of thousands of people. Forecasters say Moke is packing winds of around 85 kilometres per hour, and residents can expect up to 380 millimetres of rain. The sacked editor-in-chief of the U.S. military newspaper Stars and Stripes says he was dismissed by the Pentagon via a post to social media. The paper is funded by the U.S. Department of Defense but is editorially independent via a congressional mandate. The publisher and a number of senior reporters have also been fired. Eric Slavin says he was sacked for insubordination after saying in an interview that censorship would be a red line.
10: That was my unofficial opinion that I gave, and they asked me what my red line would be. And I said if there was a perfectly accurate story that we weren't allowed to run, and then they gave us something else that was written by the Pentagon, that would be a red line for me. I never said that I would disobey any sort of directive. I simply explained what I thought the rules were.
5: Residents of Brookfield and Brisbane's West have turned out in force in a walk of solidarity, showing support for women's safety in the community. Chelsea Malunga reports.
11: About 500 people joined the walk from Rafting Ground Park Road to Brookfield Showgrounds. It was organised in the wake of the alleged sexual assault of a 23-year-old woman who was walking along Brookfield Road on Thursday morning. Local MPs, including Jonty Bush, the member for Cooper, delivered speeches, and a station was set up for community members to write letters of support to the 23-year-old woman. Organisers say everyone who attended was sending a message that the community won't stand for violence against women.
5: Around 70 cars have been sold for charity as part of the third and final Shitbox Rally of 2026. The event saw hundreds of participants drive cars worth less than $1,500 from Adelaide to Darwin. Danny took part in the rally and says he's surprised his car made it.
12: Very surprised. We blew through five tyres on the way. We had these really cheap knockoff rims that were low profiles, and this thing's not made for the off-road. That was the big problem, to be honest. Everything else, it was absolutely legendary, this thing. Yeah.
5: At least $2.4 million was raised for the Cancer Council. You're up to date with the latest from ABC News.
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0: And welcome to the second hour of NRL Sunday here on ABC Sport. You're with Luke Lewis, Matthew Elliott. I'm Andrew Moore here on ABC Sport. At 4 o'clock here at the Sydney Football Stadium, it's a beautiful afternoon. We'll bring you the game between the Sydney Roosters, aren't they flying high at the moment? They'll be back in first position if they win this afternoon against the West Tigers, who have won two in a row at this ground. But unfortunately, they haven't played here recently because they've lost eight games in a row in the NRL. Full-time in the curtain raiser here, and the Australian firefighters have beaten the New South Wales Police 12 points to 6. Very fiercely contested contest. Good to watch. 12-6, the Australian firefighters beat New South Wales Police. We will have an NRLW game here kicking off in the next 40 minutes or so between the Sydney Roosters, and they will be taking on the Warriors here at the Sydney Football Stadium. And for NRLW, the ABC match comes up tonight A 6:15 kickoff at Shark Park. Cronulla Sutherland take on the Parramatta Eels. Both teams with only one win this season. And you'll hear that game from 10 past 6. We'll be heading over for the majority of listeners. That will be at Shark Park. And you'll hear that with Declan Byrne, Dean Halitau, and Bridget Murphy. Sharks and Eels tonight in the NRLW. Currently Gold Coast playing Brisbane at Robina Stadium, and the Gold Coast led 14-0, then it was 14-all, but the Gold Coast now in front by 22 points to 14, with still 18 and a half minutes to go. Our first thought today is 2010s Rugby League, and Luke Lewis among many thoughts. But his first one was the 2016 Grand Final win, as you'd expect. Matt Elliott's was his ABC Sport commentary debut, 2015 in Lang Park in Brisbane on a Friday night. That was a very cool memory as well. And mine was Louis' intercept try against Latrell Mitchell and the Roosters back in 2018. So your calls are welcome. 1300 361 700. Text 0467 920 222. We'll check in shortly with Quentin Hull and the team at Robina Stadium, because that's our first game from 2 p.m. The Gold Coast Titans taking on Cronulla Sutherland. Luke Lewis, good afternoon to you once again on a day where we're anticipating a lot of points to be scored throughout Robina Stadium in here.
1: Yeah, well, to be exact, you've sort of tipped 110 points for the day combined. Matthew's gone 120 combined, so I thought I'd go in the middle, roughly, and go 118. So it's looking like a big day.
0: It's very roughly in the middle.
1: Yeah, but it should be a really good afternoon of rugby league. Obviously, the Gold Coast Titans and the Cronulla Sharks have both scored points. I'm a little bit worried about the Sharkies, so obviously the way that they've played over the last couple of weeks, I can't wait to see how this is going to unfold. Fingers crossed they've got their heads back on, and obviously they've worked out a way how they're going to sort of, you know, take it to the Gold Coast Titans, but no Trindle, it's a big task, because I feel like they're going to miss him a lot. But Gold Coast Titans, if they decide to turn up, they can put points on, they can score, and they can beat anyone on their day. So
0: remember that day you and I were down there recently, that crazy game against Manly.
1: Manly, yeah. And then, so it's very interesting. I can't wait. I'm pretty intrigued about that game. And then, obviously, here I think the Roosters have put a number on the Tigers, but, you know, only time will tell.
0: We thought that last year, but in round 18, West Tigers won 30 points to 28. I don't know what was crazy at Robina, by the way, Louis, that game, Titans and Manly, or the Cap Q.
1: The Cap Q.
0: Yeah, I think so, that one, hands down. Matthew Elliott is here. Good afternoon to you again, Padre.
2: I've had the pleasure of the Cab Q on the Goldie. It's so much fun.
0: Yep, it's interesting.
2: So much fun.
0: Interesting experience. This game here this afternoon, Roosters and West Tigers. I mentioned last time they played here, the Tigers won in a big upset. What likelihood of that today?
2: I'm trying to imagine that, Andrew, but I can't at the moment. So obviously called the last couple of Tigers game, and you know, the Sydney Roosters are on a ramp, and James Tedesco comes back into the team, so I think he'll take them up to another level, albeit Cody Ramsey's just been on fire lately.
0: All right, on the text line 0467 920222, and we'll get your calls in just a moment as well. Renowned boy Billy Smith ended up Saints legend. Renowned United got the best team song in history. Okay, thanks for that. And yeah, very sad to learn the last few days that Billy Smith, Matty, an absolute legend of St George, won four premierships with the Dragons, played over 230 games for them. The man that Norm Proven described as the best halfback he'd ever seen, unfortunately passed away in his mid-80s this week.
2: Yeah, on the Old Boys app, we're certainly seeing a lot of tributes to him and some amazing stories about what he was like as a person and a player. He obviously was a bit of a character as well.
0: Good memories of the 2010s are slim for us Tigers fans, but Simon Dwyer's monster hit on Jared Waerea-Hargreaves would be up there. I reckon Jared's ears are still ringing. Gosh, Dane, that's a great call. I remember that very, very well at the Sydney Football Stadium.
1: Did he get him high? I can't remember. Did he actually get him with his shoulder onto his head?
0: It may have been.
1: It was still a good shot, because I know Jay Hardgrave's actually coming down. Yeah. It was a big shot. Yeah. But imagine that today in the new rules.
0: Mitch says, for me, it's 2019 and the inception of Magic Round. What a fantastic concept. Yeah, that's a good one too. Thank you, Mitch. Happy Sunday, Andrew, Matthew and Luke. My first thought when Rabbitohs won the grand final in 2014, I became a Rabbitohs fan. Sending lots of love to Gibbsy. Hope he's doing well. Love you three on the show and have fun. Thank you, Dion. And thank you for your first thought as well. Yeah, great year with Michael Maguire in charge. South Sydney beating Canterbury in that grand final. Maury, Louis and TS. My first thought was Skidsey, intercept try in the 100th minute. Semi-final will be the Tigers in 2010. Still the best game I've ever been to and the top two I've ever seen, along with the second test of the 1990 Kangaroo Tour, be the Pommies. Kind regards, Rooster Muzz.
1: Was that the 100... No, that was like the 90-something minute game. Is that one?
0: Well, yeah, I think it went even longer.
1: Went longer, 100. Yeah. Maybe it was 100.
0: Yes.
1: Yeah.
0: And Sean Kenny-Dow, wasn't it, with that, yes, that try? Also on the text line, first thought, read 2010. Sharkies win in 2016. My mum named me after Dane Sorensen and has been a Cronulla fan since 1967. Even though I don't follow them, I was happy that she, like many others, finally got to cheer her team to a grand final win. From Dane at Foster. Fantastic. Thank you, Dane, not Dane Sorensen. 16th July 2012, you can take me now, I've seen it all. Rabbitohs' amazing comeback to beat their arch rivals 24-22 at the SFS. Two tries in 2 minutes, etched in my mind forever. At the game with my cousins, anniversary of my uncle's passing that day, we just kept saying, unbelievable. Kate from Randwick, I actually thought of that first, not the 2014 drought break. Well, there you go, you're true to the concept, Kate, good for you. And yeah, that quote, you can take me now, I've seen it all, that was from mate Warren Smith, calling the game on Fox Sport. And a shout out to Woz, because his voice has been sadly missing from rugby league this year. He's had all sorts of throat issues. He's had 4 operations. Now, the latest operation was only a couple of weeks ago, and it's been deemed a success. He's had a run of out. He's had his gallbladder out too in the last couple of months. So, Warren Smith, you are missed, mate. We do miss you at the footy, and I know your main focus these days is just making sure that the voice box returns to full strength. And I really, really hope, as I'm sure many league fans do, that we hear you on the call again next year. And in the meantime, we can keep texting each other about the poor, tragic New York Mets. 1-300-361-700. Do you want us to put you in that group chat, Matt, when we, Woz and I, talk about the Mets?
2: Yes, please. Can you do it at about sort of 8:30 at night, just so I can
0: get, I thought you were going to say sleep. Quarter past or quarter to, one of those.
2: No, 8:30, so I can just get to sleep, because they're so riveting, those conversations you two have.
0: Back to calls we go. Kerry is next. Hello, Kerry.
3: Hello, Andrew. Good morning. Good morning to Louie and Matthew as well. My first thought, 2015 Grand Final, Cowboys 17, Broncos 16, and all the drama in the last 5 minutes.
0: Oh, that was our first together, Matthew, wasn't it, calling? That was the most incredible finish to any game you could ever see. Wasn't it? That try, I still don't know how they scored that try through Kyle Felt. Then the Thurston kick off the timber to miss the goal, the Ben Hunt drop and the Jonathan Thurston field goal and the historic win for the Cowboys. It was remarkable.
3: It was the grand final, I remember. I'm 79, I've seen plenty, Andrew, but that was,
0: sure,
3: and was the Cowboys' first ever. And, you know, I'm not a Cowboys supporter, I don't follow anyone, but I love the game.
0: It was amazing. It really was, Kerry. Yeah, great first thought, and thank you for calling. And, Matty, you know, Cowboys v Broncos in Sydney, yet there was something special in the air all day at Stadium Australia, wasn't there?
2: It was an incredible grand final. It was a really good one to bring up, and that finish to it, as you said, Andrew, there was about 4,000 storylines that went through the last 5 to 10 minutes.
0: The Michael Morgan pass for that try.
2: Oh, my goodness.
0: Insane. And then a year later, Louis, one of the great finishes to a grand final again, when Melbourne put on that last play that seemed to go for 15 minutes against you guys.
1: Yep, and two teams that hadn't won one for forever. So it was pretty good. But I remember watching that 15 game myself, and I thought, JT's going to nail this goal from the sideline. And he hits it, looks like it's on track, and then it doesn't make it. And then for it to go down the other end, and you sort of always sort of knew with Jonathan Thurston and the way that he plays his game, and that he was always going to be the man to step up. And just that drop off the kickoff, it was horrible to watch for Benny Hunt. And that's why I was so stoked for the Broncos last year, that Benny got to redeem that and get that trophy back. So it sort of all come around, but it was an amazing game of footy that night.
0: It's funny. For me, the ultimate act of redemption was when Ben Hunt streaked away from that Cleary kick to score the series-winning try in State of Origin a few years ago. It was one of those things I felt, now people can talk about that rather than what happened in 2015. But yeah, the sequence of events at the end of that grand final. Remember, Brisbane had the lead and there was a lot of negativity in their play. They kept shooting for touch. It was more like, let's chew down the clock. But the Cowboys were that good. You can't just chew the clock down against them.
2: And you look, when you talk about Jonathan Thurston and we're talking about immortals possibly in the future, you miss a goal like that not to win the first grand final of the organisation.
1: Put your head down.
2: He was devastated. But between running back from the kick and getting to the middle of the field.
1: He was gone. He rushed over it.
2: He changed his state, and that for me, that's an elite process. And it was just so good to watch.
0: All right, 1300 361 700, or text 0467 920222. Coming up, we're going to be getting to know Chris Hyington, one of the great, great people in rugby league, and he's currently a West Tigers assistant coach. He'll be out here today. And the Hind Dog, Louis, one of the great teammates of all time.
1: Legend of a fella, on and off the field. We call him the glue. He was always, you know, when something was going on, he'd always keep, you know, things pretty happy and bubbly, and get everyone together as well. So, legend of a human.
0: Also on the text line, afternoon team, first thought on the 2010s, I was able to turn my porch light off in 2016, thanks to the guy sitting next to you from Wally. You must hear some incredible stories, Louis, from Sharks fans or people just reminiscing about.
1: Well, it's 10 years and we still see tears. That's how much you just realise how much it meant to, you know, Cronulla supporters. And it was great to be a part of it. But, mate, not, and still, I think I've said this a million times, I've never had anyone say congratulations when I won the grand final there. It's always thank you.
0: Yeah.
1: It's just interesting, you know, and I love it. It's just to be able to be a part of, you know, something so special, to give all those fans that have been around for 50 years just a memory that they'll never forget. That's why I was hoping this year would have been nice if the boys, well, it's still not over, but the boys do it again for all these young kids that are coming through.
0: Also on the text line, Dean Young scoring in the 2010 grand final. And off topic, Neil Robertson winning the 2010 World Snooker Championship. Well, that's a slightly different second thought. Thank you, Jason. Naruma Rooster, first thought, the 2018 and 19 grand finals, of course. Best wishes, Jonty. Hope you're back on deck soon, mate. Roosters in 2013, Sean Kenny Dow playing with a broken jaw. Also, why does St George Illawarra not play more games in the Gong? Plenty of NRL fans down here from Chicken Legs at Bulleye. Yeah, well, they get more crowds, I think, these days than they do at Jubilee, but they keep splitting them quite evenly, don't they?
2: It's 50-50, I think, at the moment, yes.
1: But I think the stadium down in Wollongong's a lot better to call from and a better game to watch.
2: Andrew loves...
0: Wollongong Stadium is 20,000 times better than Jubilee.
1: Yeah.
0: But I don't understand how any Dragons fan can enjoy going there.
1: I agree.
0: The queues to go to the toilet or get something to eat or drink, the lack of parking, all of that, would be a horrible experience. You hate it too, don't you, man?
2: I love it.
0: It's your favourite ground.
2: It's my favourite ground. And what brings me even more joy,
0: yes,
2: is how much you love the commentary box. Oh, no. Just...
0: There's nothing better than calling a game of footy where you can't see about three quarters of the field. It's awesome.
2: Well, it takes a lot of pressure off.
0: It does. That's true. Now, Robina Stadium, no such problems. It's a magnificent ground. And it's Gold Coast Titans taking on Cronulla Sutherland, the 2 o'clock game. Now, the roller coaster's been out of action there in the last couple of games for the Gold Coast. Will it be back? Will there be thrills and spills? Quentin Hull on the call with Clinton Schafoski and Zane Bojack. Let's set the scene on the beautiful Goldie. How are you, Q?
4: I'm well, Andrew. I'm sure the Sharks fans are hoping for a very smooth ride today. They just need to get in, get out and take 2 points and try and get this premiership campaign back on track, because it has wobbled with losses to the Raiders and the Dragons the last couple of weeks. And it'll be really interesting to see how Niifapuru goes in the halves with Nico Hines with that injury to Braden Trindle early in the game last week. So, as far as the changes are concerned, Cam McInnes has gone to the bench, so Tom Hazleton is going to start in the pack. Now, that's only manipulation for the Sharks, but Adam Fanua-Blake, of course, at selection, coming back in, having missed with suspension last start. For the Gold Coast Titans, Mo Fotowaker and Artema Ho go to the bench, so Cleese Haas comes into the front row and Kurt Morin joins the pack as well. A couple of changes there for a Gold Coast team which hasn't won since they went to Kogra. Speaking of your favourite place, Maury, when they beat the Dragons 3 weeks ago. Since then, have had back-to-back losses at home against the Warriors and North Queensland, and then went down to the Knights at Hunter Stadium last week. Welcome, Clinton Schafoski. Are we going to get the roller coaster today, or is this Sharks campaign going to be righted?
16: Hey, Q, great to be here. I'm not too sure. We've got a beautiful day. That's what we do have. Stunning blue skies, a little bit of cloud, grey cloud at the back, but I think we're going to be okay. But massive game for the Cronulla Sharks. It's a bit of a banana skin game for them, as you alluded to there as well. So they just need to get in and get the win here. Young Puru gets an opportunity with Braden Trindle out. Looking forward to watching him play. I think he's signed to go to the Bears next year as well. And Cooper Bye coming back into the starting side. Hit the ground running, but he has flatlined in first grade. So it'll be interesting to see how he goes today, starting back in the number 13 jersey.
4: And there's a good crowd in already, and a lot of people really engaged in this NRLW game. So 7 minutes to go. Titans 22, Broncos 14. Oh, and the Bronx have just dropped the ball.

0: coming off their own line as well. I wouldn't say it's going to be a massive upset because the Titans are good, but still it'd be against the expectations, wouldn't it?
1: Oh, it's great to see. You know, that you get the Roosters and Broncos girls have stacked their sides, went and signed all the best players in the comp, and this will be their third loss in a row, the Broncos. So well done, the Titans.
0: Got to get home, though. There's still, 6 minutes and 40 seconds left. Titans 22, Broncos 14. So repeating that team news for the Titans, Fotowaka and Ho to the bench, Morin and Haas into the starting team, while for the Sharks, McInnes to the pine, and Hazelton will be in the run on 13. Peter Goff is the referee. Chris Butler is in the bunker. And we're just starting, Maury, to get to that part of the year here. Even though it's still late winter, it is warm today. Louis would know exactly what it's like. It's a very out of sort of regularity feel for the visiting teams here, and I think even for the home team. This is one of those warmer late winter days. So I think 2 o'clock kickoff and hot conditions. Physical attrition is going to be a part of it today.
2: Oh, Q, come on, mate. We've been having 23 degree days here.
0: I just got off a plane from Melbourne today. This morning, and it was freezing in Melbourne. So it's definitely warm compared to where I was calling for the Storm Panthers game Thursday.
1: It's one of those days. It's why we live on the Gold Coast, Q, isn't it?
0: Oh, yeah.
1: Why we live on the Gold Coast, Maury.
2: Beautiful one day. Yeah, perfect.
0: The next,
2: as they say. All right, good. Thanks, Chock. Thank you very much to Q. 0467 920 222. Around the grounds, as the Titans have scored another try in the NRLW with 5.5 minutes to go. Gold Coast 26 now, leading the Brisbane Broncos 14. The Titans have not lost since an opening round loss to the Sydney Roosters, and they got hammered that day, but they've been brilliant ever since. And Georgie Gray crosses for another try for the Gold Coast Titans now with a kick to come. Titans 26, Brisbane 14. That's Georgie Gray's second try of the day. Then we've got Roosters and Warriors here at the Sydney Football Stadium. And tonight on Sport, you'll hear Cronulla Sutherland hosting the Parramatta Eels at Shark Park. New South Wales Cup, it's halftime at Wentworth Park. And the Sydney Roosters 26, leading the West Magpies 12. New South Wales Women's Premiership, Newcastle 6 and Wentworthville 6, that game in the first half. Queensland Women's Premiership, South Logan 26, leading winner Manly 6. AFL, Port Adelaide leading Essendon 53 to 37. In the AFLW, half-time across the road, Essendon 21, leading the Swans 19, and Fremantle 26, leading Collingwood 10. After lunch on day two of the second men's cricket test in Mackay, Australia and Bangladesh. Bangladesh has just lost a wicket. Nathan Lyon claims his first of the innings, and Bangladesh 4 for 51 in its second innings. Still 95 runs behind, and that's looking more and more like a two-day test match. 1-300-361-700 or text 0467 920 222. First thought, cracking a bottle of 31-year-old scotch after waiting 31 years for the Dragons to win a comp. Brad from Batloth. Good on you, Brad. It was cool to be on the Sharks ground at 1 a.m. with supporters all on the field and the players in the grandstand.
3: Yeah, that was cool.
2: That's very late for you too, Louie, to be up. How'd you cope in that week?
3: No, that week I was actually really good. I enjoyed every minute of it. I didn't go home for 3 days. It was beautiful. There's a couple of us that just sort of hung out, and you know what? It was just an amazing night. That was probably my favourite thing, is when we got back to the stadium, walking into the change rooms, everyone's in there with the trophy, everyone's having a good time, there's smiles, but walking up those stairs in the back, going up to the top level and looking down on the stadium and just seeing all the fans just sitting there waiting, it was phenomenal.
2: Yeah, there'd be nothing better, would it?
3: No.
2: You were so close, Matthew, in 1992. I'm not going to mention Steve Renoff.
4: We weren't close at all in 92.
2: Well, you reached the grand final. That's pretty close.
4: Yeah, that's close. But we weren't close in the grand final.
2: Not in the actual game. No,
4: not in the game.
2: Not really. Also on the text line, AJ does not look slow. It's effortless, still very fast and still underrated. Yeah, I agree with that. And how you can be with 230-odd tries is remarkable. Graham says 2014, South's drought-breaking premiership. And our first thought today is Rugby League in the 2010s. First thought 2010s, David Wolfman Williams for Manly not diving on the ball in the in goal, allowing Michael Jennings to score the winning try of that 2013 grand final. Still going through therapy about it. Have a great call from John at Charlestown. Amazing how things stick with us fans. My first thought would be the 2013.

0: 2014 World Cup final against New Zealand, which we won. That's from Mark. Sam Burgess's broken jaw and awesome performance in the 2014 grand final from Jack and Bonnie. Bunnings 2014 and being there, says Gary in Adelaide. So that's revoking some wonderful memories for South fans. My first thought, definitely the Sharks winning the premiership in 2016, thanks to the from the Chumhaven Shark. 0467 920 222. And a few cricket ones coming through. I'll ask you this one, Matthew, because you're our cricket dude.
1: Of course.
0: If the selectors were to take a new opening pair who already opened together at state level to South Africa, who would you recommend, and or would you think it's a bad idea, from Tony and Tassie?
1: Yeah, exactly. I think that exactly, Andrew.
0: I thought you would have, because that's kind of where you're at. 0467 920 222. The good news is, Padre, you've got a magnificent day here to be on the sideline a little later on.
1: It is a beautiful day to be on the sideline. I'm actually really looking forward to today's game. We've seen some spectacular footy.
0: Haven't we?
1: Yeah, we can talk about some of the defensive inadequacies and teams switching off a little bit, but even yesterday in Newcastle, some of the tries that were scored by both teams were absolutely mind-blowing.
0: All right. You're with Luke Lewis, Matthew Elliott. I'm Andrew Moore. What?
2: No, I was going to say, the field looks phenomenal, doesn't it?
0: No, it doesn't.
2: It looks horrible.
0: It looks horrible here at the Sydney Football Stadium.
2: I just had to bring it up. I was just looking at it then, and I'm thinking, geez, it looks yucky.
0: You'd think with two big sporting contests across the road from each other, more brilliant planning between the AFL and the NRL, they could at least get the field right here. You know what it looks like, Matthew? It looks like the worst playing surface in the NRL.
1: My argument against that, Andrew, is this.
0: Coming up next, we're going to be getting to know the great Chris Hynington.
3: Budging on the blind side.
4: Teachers have got to be explained to kids that every time you buy a scratcher, you're not going to win. There are some times when you don't win. And you can have a run that obviously in time will be offset by a winning streak.
3: Roy and HG.
5: You just have to wait.
4: You just got to wait.
5: And patience.
4: Patience.
5: And you treat the losses with the same degree of enthusiasm as you treat the wins.
4: That's right.
6: Getting to know you, getting to know all about you.
0: Today we are getting to know, well, he's a Great Britain international. He played well over 300 NRL games. He won two premierships, part of the West Tigers' first ever team to win a competition as a joint venture, part of Cronulla Sutherland's first ever team to win a premiership with Louis in 2016. He is the Hind Dog, currently working with the West Tigers. He's on the line. Hello, Christopher. How are you?
7: Hey, Moordog, how are you?
0: Very well. Chris Hynington, you had a great career. Your nickname, what has stood out and stuck with you from many over the years?
7: Oh, yeah, a lot of nicknames. Hindog, what you just mentioned there. Hino the Rhino, I didn't mind that. Hindoggy, yeah, yes. A few different sort of ones, but everything around Hino, yeah. So, yeah, yeah, they're probably the ones that sort of stick out a bit.
0: Yeah, well, we've got to move on, but one of the great ones that I heard first up when I met you was CW Hynington. What's your actual middle name?
7: John.
0: John, okay. First job you ever had, Christopher? Yes, go on.
7: I think they just mixed it up with William, and they started calling me CW Hynington. It was really, sounded good.
0: Is that what it
7: Ray
0: was?
7: Warren would say it and yourself.
0: Yeah.
7: But yeah, our middle name is John. We've got to clear that up.
0: Okay, Christopher John Hynington. First job you ever had was what?
7: I used to do the paper run with my dad. He would do one side of the street and I'll do the other.
0: Nice. First car you ever owned?
7: Oh, little Commodore piece of junk. Green. One of them early model Commodores.
0: Sounds horrible the whole way around, and like possibility of mufflers falling out and all that stuff.
7: Yeah, lowered. Yeah. It's like it lowered mag wheels.
0: Do you remember, Hindog, when you fell in love with rugby league?
7: When I was a young kid, started playing footy when I was 9 at the Yamina Bunnies, and used to play soccer before that, and then just started kicking a footy around for the team and sort of just started from there. So at a very young age, fell in love with the game and still love it to this day, which is good.
0: Do you remember when you realised you might be able to make a career out of it?
7: Probably around when I first met Tim Sheens, probably around 19, 20 years old, where he said to come and have a pre-season with the West Tigers when he started there in 2003, I think.
0: So, after your infamous train ride there?
7: Yeah, the train ride. And obviously I just thought, like, got a good opportunity to train full-time and sort of went from there, and I ended up debuting round one, 2004. So it wasn't too long after.
0: What's the best piece of advice you have ever been given?
7: Less talk, more action.
0: Less talk, more action. That's you. That sums you up beautifully. You took that to heart.
7: Yeah, because I feel like you can say a lot of things, but can't always back them up. So make sure what you're saying, you can back up.
0: Yeah, see, I'm on the other side of that with what I do for a living. No action.
7: No, you're good, mate. You're good.
0: What's an achievement you're most proud of?
7: Still married with two kids.
0: Yes. favourite sport other than rugby league?
7: Surfing. I like surfing. Reason being, just being in the ocean, always a different sort of wave coming through. The getting in the ocean and being around the surf and having a good time.
0: Well, what about a bucket list sporting event that you'd like to attend?
7: Oh, that is a good one, that one. That's, very good. Maybe a Super Bowl.
0: Super Bowl?
7: In America. Yeah.
0: Everyone wants to go to a Super Bowl.
7: Yeah, then I don't know. Maybe that'd be great. Like a surf contest at Tahiti, Chopu, where you can sit in the boat and watch the waves come towards you and watching surf a wave out there. That would be another bucket list.
0: Yeah, so I can see you more doing that than being at a Super Bowl. Chris Hyington, what was your favourite TV show as a kid?
7: Oh, I didn't watch too much TV as a kid. I don't know.
0: Well, let's change it then to your favourite TV show of all time.
7: TV show, probably like Friends or something like that. I used to watch a fair bit of that.
0: Which character are you most similar to in Friends?
7: I don't know. What do you reckon? Who do you reckon?
0: Oh, I see you a little bit as Joey, to be honest.
7: Yeah.
0: How you doing?
8: Yeah. I've never asked a guy out before. You've never asked a guy out? No, have you? Thousands of times! That doesn't make me sound too good, does it? I don't even know how I would go about it.
9: Oh, well, what I do is I look a woman up and down and I say, hey, how you doing?
7: Yeah, that's me, that's you.
0: What about movies? Your favourite movie of all time?
7: Men on Fire, is it? The one with Denzel Washington in it?
0: Oh, right.
7: On edge. Even Point Break, I don't mind that. Patrick Swayze back in the day.
0: Yeah, surfing movie, there you go. Right up your alley.
10: You got to go down. You cross the line and people trusted you and they die.
11: Yeah, it went bad. It went real bad. Life sure has a sick sense of humor, doesn't it?
0: Yeah. What is something people may not know about you, Hondog? Do you have a hidden talent?
7: No, I don't think so. No, I reckon everyone knows everything about me, to be fair.
0: Can you cook?
7: No, not great, but on occasions I need to when the missus is working back. So I'll just go to like a bolognese, pretty simple sort of dish, or a bit of Mexican or something, because the kids like that.
0: I've been so excited to ask you this next question because this could go anywhere. You, Chris Hyington, are hosting a dinner party. Give me the three people, alive or dead, that you are inviting.
7: I would go Michael Jordan.
0: He's going to a lot of these dinners, Michael Jordan. I hope he's got a good appetite.
7: Muhammad Ali. And yeah, I'm going to invite you, Andrew, to like make sure the conversation keeps continuing. No, it's not awkward, and we can get like some real good stories and information out of them. So I'd buy
0: you. No, I'd be at my best around Michael Jordan, Muhammad Ali, and you.
7: You could run, but I'm to be lighter. You could bring that in there.
0: I accept your invitation. I've RSVP'd with a tick. What if anything scares you?
7: Snakes.
0: Snakes. Have you ever had an experience with a snake?
7: Yeah, we went up to the reptile park here on the Central Coast, and they made me hold a big snake, and I was like terrified.
0: Where can we find you?
7: My daughter really enjoys all the reptiles, being roped into going up there a few times.
0: Yeah, so I had that with my kids too, especially my son Archie. Loved all that stuff, and at birthday parties, I'd be the dope with a snake wrapped around my neck. hating every moment of it.

0: Where can we find you on a day off if it's not the beach?
1: Maybe a cafe, getting a long black coffee in Terrigal somewhere.
0: Yeah.
1: Yeah, just chilling out, catching up with mates, killing time. Yeah, that's on a day off probably, or picking up the kids from school or kids' sport.
0: All right. Music, Hino, do you have a favourite band or singer of all time?
1: Not right into my music. Maybe Pete Murray. Best
0: Pete Murray.
1: Best songs of the days.

0: Yeah, yeah, yeah. Love's a bit of that. I thought I had you down as an ABBA guy.
1: Yeah, not bad, not bad. Bit of bike. Too young for that, maybe?
0: Oh, you're never too young for ABBA, mate. What's the best concert you've ever been to?
1: I went to Pete Murray a couple of times, pretty cruisy, laid back, my sort of style.
0: That is you.
1: Yeah, that's probably the best one.
0: Now, speaking of laid back, your sort of style, what is your favourite holiday destination?
1: Fiji.
0: Haha, nice. We share that, and that is very laid back. Right up your alley. Is there a bucket list destination you haven't been to that you'd like to go?
1: Not really. Only probably that Chopu, what I was talking about.
0: Yeah.
1: Going over there to surf. Yeah, but other than that, man, that's me done. I've been to Fiji, really enjoyed it, but not really a bucket list besides going to Chopu and maybe even taking a few waves there.
0: Yeah, well, I hope to bump into you in Fiji at some point. Now, tell me this. Your best achievement with your hands, are you handy? Can you make things?
1: Not really. More like a labourer. More like a landscaper. Carry things around more than like a carpenter where you've got to be skillful.
0: So tell me what to lift. I'll lift it. Tell me where to put it. I'll put it. Yeah, fair enough.
1: Yeah, a bit like Louis. Louis would be the same, eh?
0: Yeah, he'd be a bit of a punish, though, even given that.
1: Yeah, imagine working with him.
0: Is he the greatest punish you've ever played with?
1: Yes, 100%, yes.
0: Okay. Now, along those lines, Hind Dog, some quick ones to finish with. What is your take on clowns? Great fun or terrifying?
1: Nah, terrifying. Scary. Not sure who the person is under all the makeup and mask.
0: I love you even more after this. Summer or winter?
1: Oh, summer for sure. Yep.
0: Chocolate
1: but
0: or vanilla?
1: I've got to lose some weight. Got to lose some weight.
0: Get your beach bod back.
1: Yeah.
0: Yeah, good. Chocolate or vanilla?
1: Okay, summer. What's that, sorry?
0: Chocolate or vanilla?
1: Oh, chocolate. Chocolate ice cream every day of the week.
0: Sweet or savoury?
1: Sweet.
0: Peanut butter, crunchy or smooth?
1: Smooth.
0: And finally, Chris Hyington, I'm going to back you to get this right. Tomato sauce, cupboard or fridge?
1: Cupboard.
0: No, that's a horrible answer. Horrible answer. The rest were brilliant. Chris Hyington, great to catch up, mate. We'll see you at the footy soon, and thanks for letting us get to know you.
1: Thanks, Andrew. Thanks for listening, and good night.
0: That's brilliant. Chris Hyington, always a delight to catch up with him, and hopefully we'll see him today. He'll be down there with the West Tigers as part of Benji Marshall's coaching staff. So you heard how he ranked you, Luke Lewis?
2: Mm.
0: Your thoughts?
3: Yeah, I don't like it. Mm. No, but you know what? We used to G up Hino so much because he's one of the nicest human beings in the world.
0: Yes, not a bad bone in his body.
3: No, right? And he doesn't like to get anyone like a little bit awkward. So we used to always sort of make him a little bit awkward. But we'd sort of go into the cafe before we'd get there and we'd G the lady up behind the desk. She'd love to get on and get involved. Because every time you'd buy a coffee, you'd say, oh, no, it's not hot enough. Can you give it back? And Hino just got all weird and awkward about it. So we used to G the lady up, say, can you bring us out a cup of coffee? But just put water in it. And then one of the boys would have a sip and go, and spit it out. And go, oh, mate, this coffee's horrible. Can we get another one? And Hino would go, no, don't worry. So he'd get all a bit weird about it. So we used to do Hino, and he'd never come to have coffee with us. He used to, like, walk in, get his coffee, and then stand out in front until we sort of got out of there.
0: I can imagine. I can even imagine the look on his face when that sort of shenanigan took place. You're with Luke Lewis, Matthew Elliott. I'm Andrew Moore. This is NRL Sunday on ABC Sport and only about a quarter of an hour to heading to Robina Stadium to Quentin Hull, Clinton Jafoski and also Zane Bojack for Gold Coast Titans against Cronulla Sutherland Sharks. NRLW full-time Gold Coast Titans have beaten Brisbane 28-20. They join the Sydney Roosters who are about to play here in the NRLW against the Warriors. They join the Roosters on 14 points. West Tigers are up to third on 12, and then Brisbane on the back of a third straight loss with Ali Brigginshaw suspended are on 10 points with Canberra. And the Warriors are eighth currently in sixth position. Then Newcastle, Canterbury, Bankstown, North Queensland on six. Cronulla, Sutherland, what's doing Jada Taylor? St George, Illawarra and Parramatta on two. Sharks play Parramatta tonight at Shark Park. And you'll hear that game right here on ABC Sport with Declan Byrne, Dean Halitau and Bridget Murphy. Now, while we're going around the grounds, another wicket in the cricket in Mackay. Bangladesh 5 for 63 in its second innings, trailing by 83 runs. Mitchell Stark just picked up his third. He has 3 for 33 for the innings. Match figures, Matthew Elliott, and I think this is pretty good, of 9 for 45.
2: That's above average.
0: It's like under 12 Bs, isn't it?
2: Yes. He's a fair bowler, though.
0: Oh, he is a very fair
3: bowler. Why are we so bad at the moment?
0: Well, we're beating Bangladesh in 2 days, so that's after a first test thrashing, that though, for the Australians. But their batting is woeful. That's why, Louis, essentially.
3: Yeah, fair enough.
0: Whereas these four bowlers, Josh Hazlewood, Pat Carmichael, Stark and Nathan Lyon, have more wickets as a foursome than anyone in the history, by 100 lengths better than anyone in the history of Test cricket.
3: Yeah, good.
0: But I don't know, unless they can play till they're, you know, 48 years of age, I'm not sure what's going to happen next. Also around the grounds, New South Wales Cup second half, Sydney Roosters 32, leading Western Suburbs Magpies 22. Is that you, Louis?
3: Yep.
0: In the New South Wales Women's Premiership halftime, Newcastle 18, leading Wentworthville 6. Full-time in the Queensland Women's Competition, a win for South Logan over winner Manly, 34 points to 12. Half-time AFL, Port Adelaide 54, leading Essendon 38. Third quarter of the AFLW, and Essendon leading the Sydney Swans. No, the Swannies have just hit the front. Sydney Swans 31, leading Essendon 29. Fremantle 38, leading Collingwood 10. And as I say, in the cricket, Bangladesh in second innings, 5 for 63. We've got Dennis Carnahan's Song of the Week to follow. Players just taken to the field here at the Sydney Football Stadium for the NRLW clash between the Roosters and the Warriors. G'day, boys. First thought, Roosters back-to-back premierships, 2018 and 2019. That's from Steve at Raymond Terrace. David Ferner, pass out the back, and Laurie Daly scores in the 1994 grand final, says Shane at Caboolture. You larrikins are number one. Don't ever stop. All right, we'll take that to heart. Thank you, Shane. We ran down to the ground passing an old footy from Carringbar to Shark Park. Enjoyed the scenes. It was the best night. Oh, that's the night you're talking about, being around there at 1 o'clock in the morning. That must have been cool. What about after you came close but not close to winning in 92, Matty? What was that commiseration party like? Were you out and sitting in grandstands at 2 in the morning?
2: We were out at 2 in the morning, I can say that. Yes. And probably 3 in the morning.
0: Right.
2: And probably the next day. But there was no crowd there, okay, unfortunately.
0: Just all you guys.
2: There actually was a big crowd when we got back to the Leagues Club, I will say that.
0: Mm.
2: But, yes, not for the next few days.
0: Mike in Canberra says the Good Friday game in 2015 when there were sin bins galore. How do the refs allow Sam Walker to do Roosters dropouts from the field of play? They police kickoffs, but not this indiscretion. Why? They gain an advantage, says Graham.
3: That's when he comes out and then he...
0: It comes back, yeah, and then it does, comes,
3: does like a, yeah, it does like a half circle. But I know what they're saying, because he actually does kick the ball in front of the line.
0: If he kicks
3: his
0: it in,
3: body's
0: front of the line,
3: in front of the line,
0: it should be a penalty. If the ball's in front of the line.
3: No, but he's in front of the line. I think the ball actually lands on the line.
0: Well,
3: it just gives
0: fine.
3: Him his angle.
0: That's fine.
3: Yeah.
0: If he had 20-metre legs, he could start from the 20. But as long as he kicked it from the goal line, he'd be fine. I don't think he does have 20-metre legs, Sam Walker, but, you know.
2: Good observation, Andrew.
0: Belinda says they'll have to fix the ground of the SFS when a good team has it as their home ground. Hee, go the Bunnies. Bit cheeky, Belinda. But maybe you're right, because it's a horrible-looking ground at the moment here at the SFS.
3: Not just the ground, though. We've been here for a long time.
0: But the good news is...
3: It's a billion-dollar facility.
0: No, they can't this is not $1 billion backside.
3: How much did they spend on it?
0: Well, what about the construction going in the back on a car park? It's been going so far for 3 years.
3: I know. Well, just anyway, I'm going off what I heard.
0: It'll be the year 2057 and we'll still be walking past a flaming construction site at the back.
3: Anyway, getting back to my little rant.
0: Yes.
3: Is, they don't even have coffees. They don't have milk. They don't have anything in the fridges. You can't even go make a cup of tea.
2: We'll get Andrew to talk to Nick, because that's what he does at Cronulla, doesn't he? Just go straight to the chairman.
3: Well,
0: no, at least the CEO, Dino Mezzatesta.
2: Yeah.
0: Yeah, but Dino's a man of action. Well, actually, he's not really. He's a good dude. Love you, Dino. Well, I don't think Nick Politis would give two hoots. But he doesn't. The people who run this

0: Maybe they've got 150 million up the sleeve for, you know, a few tea bags and a little bottle of milk.
1: That'd be nice. I hope so.
0: Dear, oh dear. All right, it is time on NRL Sunday for Dennis Carnahan's Song of the Week.
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0: Dennis Carnahan's song of the week with a rare but not unjustified reference to Chris James in that particular song. Thank you, Den Dog. And Dennis is getting ready for his Rugby League the Musical on Grand Final week, which we all look forward to gathering to. That's still on, Dennis? Yes, it will be. Okay, excellent. Well, then we will look forward to heading there. NRLW, 5.5 minutes gone here at the Sydney Football Stadium. Roosters and the Warriors, there's no score. The Warriors did very well to thwart the Roosters down at the southern end of the ground as Jamie Frassard's foot ended up over the touchline in that southeast corner. But they're throwing everything at them with Taron Aiken leading the way here for the Sydney Roosters. And earlier, the Gold Coast had a very good win over Brisbane, 28 points to 20. We're only a few minutes away from heading to Robina Stadium on the Gold Coast for the Gold Coast Titans against the Cronulla Sutherland Sharks, hoping to correct the last two games that have been losses to St George Illawarra at Jubilee and then last weekend at home, as the Roosters look like they've scored a try. Dummy half, Keely Nizza, their hooker and New South Wales State of Origin hooker, is over to score, and it's the Roosters 4, Warriors 0 with a kick to come. 4 points to nil in the NRLW. Wow, good job, Dennis Carnahan. Got that song in before the NRL police begins, says Neil. Hey, boys, do you reckon Dennis Carnahan could do a song to the tune of Motorhead's Echo of Spades, please, from Gundiguna? I'm not sure, but Dennis can add that to his list. I was hoping for a swan song, excuse the pun. No, I'm glad Dennis stayed away from that.
1: What happened?
0: There, what? Come to Earthings Bundina, mention my name and you get free sugar. Oh, how exciting is that? Afternoon, boys. My first thought was also the 20... I don't know what that means either, Matthew. Might be a cricket one. My first thought was also the 2016 Grand Final win by my Sharkies. I watched it on a mobile phone on silent at a friend's wedding reception, but couldn't hide my excited squeals as the Sharks won. Cheers from Kate. Tim in Lismore says, the best thing about you, Moore, is that you only exaggerate 990% of the time. That's about right. Also...

0: 0467 920 222. It's a bit more difficult when we're combining this with the cricket, but the good news is the cricket will be over pretty soon. Maury, we don't mind a bit of a swig up this way, but gee, I love a swig out of Den Dog's drink bottle. Loving the footy from Derek and Anne from Fraser Coast. Yeah, we like to stay away from Dennis's drink bottles because we're never quite sure, especially when it comes to his music. Bangladesh 5 for 67, still 79 runs behind Australia in the second innings. Here it looks like Jocelyn Kelleher has kicked a goal, and it's the Roosters leading the Warriors by 6-0. The Roosters unbeaten as we head into this round 8 game, and many starting to think they could win the comp. Unbeaten the Sydney Roosters. They have strike power all over the place.
1: They're going to beat the grand final. How often does that happen? They go all the way through undefeated to get the grand final, they lose.
0: I don't know that that happens all that often.
1: No, it happens a lot in junior leagues. You see a lot of junior league, well, not maybe not all of them, but a couple that I've heard about where they go all the way through, they get beat, and then they flog everyone, and grand final comes and they lose. That might happen here to the girls.
2: Happens all the time. Well, maybe not all the time, but most of the time. But never in the NRLW.
0: I don't know that those teams have.
1: Has it really? Has it ever happened in the NRLW? Go through undefeated?
0: Well, it would have, because I think in their first year there were four teams.
2: Yeah.
0: Roosters won a game in their third and final game. They'd lost their first two and they won their last game and they made the grand final.
1: Yeah, that's.
0: It's all a bit weird. But Broncos won that unbeaten. So it has happened, but to various degrees, no doubt. But they look really good. They're a sensational team and they're brilliantly coached by John Strange. The successful New South Wales Origin coach, and as we say, that is daughter, the very talented Jasmine Strange, just gets tackle 40 out from the Warriors' line. And we called his son the other night, Ethan Strange, so what a family. 6-0 Roosters lead the Warriors. All right, we're about to head to Robina Stadium. Luke Lewis, Gold Coast, or your beloved Sharks?
1: You beloved Sharkies, yep.
0: By plenty or close?
1: By 13.
0: Okay, so you're not thinking the roller coaster will be in action. What about you, Padre?
2: I'm going to say Sharks as well, Andrew, because I'm scared of Fitzy.
0: All right. Okay. Well, I'll tip Gold Coast for the heck of it. Why not? I want the roller coaster really roaring today around corners, uphills, doing loops, everything.
2: Well, I'm going to tell Fitzy, so watch out for some jiu-jitsu coming your way.
0: Okay, that doesn't freak me out at all. Let's get to Robina Stadium. It is the Gold Coast Titans against Cronulla Sutherland. Quet and Hull, good afternoon.
3: We'll do our best to get it rollicking here on this absolutely gorgeous Gold Coast Sunday. It's going to be pretty warm for the footy players. What have we got? A week and a half left of winter, officially, before we get to spring. But it feels like it has sprung early on this Sunday. If you're just joining us, a couple of changes to the starting teams. For Gold Coast, both Mo Fotowaker and Adam Aho go to the bench. So Cleese Haas and Kurt Morin will start in the pack for the Titans. For the Sharks, veteran Cam McInnes is on the pine. So Tom Hazelton comes into the starting team. Gold Coast have lost their last three. Cronulla Sutherland have lost their last two, and that's more so the story because the Sharks, with those losses to the Dragons and Raiders when they were expected to win Clinton Schiffovsky, as I welcome you back, really puts them behind the eight ball in their quest to make the top four, with the Dolphins continuing to win as well. What a day for footy on the coast. Welcome again.
4: Oh, what a day. Doesn't get any better than this, Q. Bathed in sunshine. A fair crowd in as well at the ends of the fields, which is unusual. So, yeah, but massive game for the Cronulla Sharks. Need to get things back on track. They're going to be missing their number seven, who's a massive out for them, young Trindle. But the other younger player, he's 23, I think, 24, Puru.
3: 24, Nifa Puru. And yes. You know, we've seen him in the New South Wales Cup over so many years. And
4: a gun, too, isn't he, at that level?
3: Finally getting a chance to, well, it's his fourth game in the NRL, hasn't played since round 15 against the Warriors, but yeah, it'll be interesting to see how he goes today.
4: Yeah, really good opportunity for him to stand up here, but yeah, just a gorgeous, perfect day to play footy.
3: And Zane Bojack, as I welcome you, I'm also going to sort of put a call team sort of sweep across. Does our game last longer than the test match in Mackay? Because I'm just seeing some vision. Pat Cummins has taken another wicket. And I'm just trying to catch up. Is that six or seven down now? Now six down. Six for 68. Bangladesh need another 78 to make the Aussies bat again. So I reckon, Zeno, we will be still going by the time Australia's claimed an innings victory in Mackay. How are you?
5: Well, Q, as we know, North Queensland delivers again. You go up to the N2, we get absolutely smashed, and then you go to the beautiful climes of North Queensland, and Australia just not only turns it on, but we produce a wicket, we can get a result. and a result in the favour of Australia. Isn't it fantastic? Go the Great Barrier Reef Arena. Oh, I just love it. Can I just say this? This couldn't be better conditions.
3: Sorry.
5: Here.
3: While you are talking, someone's pages of their book are flowing. Is that not yours?
5: No, they're not mine.
3: Can just... anyone tell the person next door that they're losing their stuff?
4: Every man for himself, Zono.
3: The dead set looks like Clint Eastwood's walked into a town in an old western because and replaced tumbleweed with white sheets of A4 across the pristine turf of the western touchline at Robina.
4: Look after yourself, Zono. Bugger them. Don't worry about them.
5: I'll tell you something. That's why I paused in my commentary. I was like, what do? Do I get them for him? Here we go. See, I'm a team
3: player. No, you've
4: got to
3: do that.
4: Team ABC, mate.
5: I'm down here saving the day, as well as telling you it's 21 degrees. The Titans haven't beaten the Sharks here since round 15, 2017. Can you believe it? 6-3, the Sharkies have got a record here at this ground. Maybe with Trindle out, maybe the Titans have got a much better chance, but the surface is superb after we saw that NRLW game. And look, hopefully a few more people flow in here. It's going to be a good game of footy, lots of attacking football. And the one thing I do know that Josh Hannay's looking for is the Titans to start better, because not only have they lost their last three, but they also have been starting terribly.
3: Sorry, I'm being incredibly ill-disciplined or doing the great thing that broadcasters do by bringing the people to the venue. I was chuckling because Zane was on his knees picking up those pieces of paper, which we now know are for the stadium PA. You put her microphone on top of it. She had to come and yell out, oh, get ready, they're about to come out. She picked up the microphone just as you'd put all the stuff back. It's like that scene in Love Actually. All the pages went back into the lake.
5: It's not worth it. It's not very good. Don't do it. Yes, exactly.
4: You didn't even get a thank you, Zane.
5: No, she's too busy. That's fair enough. This is a good game of footy. Look at that. Tommy Hazleton out there with that headband. Let's go.
3: That's the most fun scene set from the sideline that we've had. If you'd like to join the fun, you can, as always, 0467 920 222 is the number. Here comes Tino Fa'asuamala. Are we leading out the Titans? So for Gold Coast today, Kinney starts at fullback, De Groot and Sami on the wings. Phil Sami, watch. He's still level with the great Anthony Don on 163 tries.
4: Yeah, pressure's coming on. He'd be a bit nervous.
3: So hasn't looking
4: long to do it.
3: To break that club record. Fifita and Brimson in the centres. Campbell and Elias in the halves. It's Fa'asuamala Awi up front with Haas, Pasco the hooker. Furmore joined in the second row by Morin, and Bai is the lock forward. The bench, Fotowaker, Ho, Randall, Sharpley, Summerton and Fayamani. For the Sharks, Kennedy at fullback, Katoa and Mulatalo on the wings, Hirodi and Iro in the centres, Nifapuru and Hines in the halves, Fanua Blake and Calhoun up front, Brayley the hooker, Nikara and Wilton in the second row, and Hazleton starts at lock with McInnes, Talakai, Burns, Kafusi, Hohepapuru and Soane Street all available for Craig Fitzgibbon off the bench. Peter Goff is the referee. Chris Butler is the bunker. We go from here to the footy stadium. Your doubleheader NRL Sunday on ABC Sport is about to get underway under sunny skies on the Gold Coast. Strap yourselves in. Make sure your seat is secure. We might get the roller coaster back on this Sunday. Who knows? Brayley with the kickoff for the Sharks. And it goes into the in-goal area. It's caught by Kinney and given to Cleese Haas, who meets Hazleton immediately and he gets into the field of play. And only a couple of metres beyond that northern in-goal, Cleese Haas, as he plays the ball. Titans running to the southern end or to the right as we look at it here from the western side. Tino to the 10 with the next carry. Now it's Cooper Bai in that very distinctive lime headgear running over the 20. And that's a good run. A couple of post-contact metres as well. Now out of dummy half, it's given to Morin, one man to the right. Kurt Morin, 15 from halfway, when stopped. And now Pasco delivers it back to the middle third for co-captain Fa'asuamala Awi. Tackled on five metres inside his own half. End of the first set of the game. And Elias puts it to his boot. A high kick downfield, which flirts with the western touchline. Kennedy gets there to catch it on the full, though, in the shade. And he's tackled just short of the 30. So it didn't gain much ground, that kick. But they're pinned in that defensive left corner, the Sharks. Mulatalo comes one man infield and meets the defence. So the sunshine on the ground, all bar basically the 10 metres of the western touchline, a little bit of the northern in-goal area. Obviously, that'll move throughout the day. But very warm conditions for this game as Iro has a run. And now it's Nico Hines out on the right edge. And he's put down Cronulla 20 in from the Preston Campbell stand. the Western side, and five from halfway. Hazelton chugs into attacking territory. Taken down. Last place is Refgoff. It's going to be a Nicho kick. Hines puts it high to the blue sunny skies. Kinney's underneath it, catches it comfortably for the Titans. 10 from his own line, meets the defence. Tackled 15 from that northern in-goal area, and two ticks for the first two sets, Clinton.
4: Yeah, great first two sets from both sides there. Josh Hannay wanting a fast start. His answer to that is getting Curtis Moran into the starting side. He generally comes on after about 25 minutes, Q, and he does change the energy and the momentum of matches. So let's see if he can do it from the get-go here.
3: Wavy fisty here as well. Here, referee Goff say six for more, and there's the ping. Ruck infringement from the Sharks. So it's taken forward by Haas. It's five from halfway. Furmore on the left edge, taken down low by Nicara, up top by Hines. Stopped just beyond the halfway mark. And another six more with Nicho Hines holding on around the ruck. So Cooper By straightens up. A couple of post contact metres as well. He's 38 metres out in centre field. Titans fresh set, and off a couple of resets, a gifted a chance to put on the first real attacking move of the game. Fifita into the defensive line. 32 out in centre field when stopped. Played to Elias, given left to By. Pops it up for Haas. Tackled by Hines out in the defensive right along with Nicara. Plays it out in the left for the Titans. Out of dummy half. Good little run from Pascoe. Gives it to Tino. He's stopped by Wilton. 15 out in centre field. Couple of plays left for the Titans to the right. Elias on to Moran. Nice defence though on the left edge there from Nifapuru. And the fill-in number six does the job there in defence. Last play, they try a crash ball line for Tino, who gets held up half a metre from the line. Don't know whether that was the go.
4: Yeah.
3: Sharks defence holds. Clinton, handover, Cronulla ball. That's no score through 3 minutes.
4: That's an interesting one, Q. They'll say they knew what they were doing there, but I think they've just got the tackle count wrong there. Pretty tepid end to the set there from the Titans, but tough field position for the Cronulla Sharks coming out over their 10-metre line.
5: Did Tino know what boots he put on when he went out there? He's got one orange one and one lime green one.
4: He's up for a big game, mate. It's big calls, I know. Two different coloured pair of boots. Wowee.
5: You used to have the one black one, one white one back in your day, didn't you, Clinton?
4: You want to know, you can play if you're doing that.
3: Oh, Blake Browley, a dummy in line break. He's got Hines in support. He's over halfway. Doesn't give it to Hines. To the blind, he give it open side for Eero, but he's run down. Kale Eero's tackled by Brimson, only 12 metres out, but the Brayley line break has the Sharks on the attack. Give it to Hines. Oh, Hines passes left behind Nifapuru. Or was it touched by a Titan? No, it was the latter. A Titan's touch picked up by Wilton. He's tackled. No, it wasn't a Titan's touch. It just went backwards. This is the last. I thought that had to be it. And something going on there. Anyway, Hines gives to Hazelton. He's tackled, gives it back to Hines. It's the last. They pass to the right. Given to Kennedy. Given to Nicara. Given through the hands to the edge. Hirote links with Katoa with a forward pass. No try.
4: Yeah, these Cronulla Sharks players out here on that left queue where you thought it was six again, they've got their hands in there as well. I think they agree with you.
3: Well, and now we're seeing the replay. We're going to get that. No, we're not.
5: Yeah, it was definitely forward out of the hands of Hirote. No doubt about that. But if Blake Brayley looks to his right and gives it to Nicho, he's underneath the sticks as opposed to giving on the left to Eero, who got tackled.
3: 7 for 70 in the cricket now, Bangladesh. So
4: it'll be over by halftime, Q.
5: They've what got a pitch.
3: 3 wickets in hand and trailed by 70-odd. Cooper By over the 30. No score here, NRL Sunday on ABC Sport. And just a reminder, if you want to hear the last bit of that test match, you can hear it on ABC Listen. Look for the red cricket ball button.
5: I think there's one of my tennis rackets embedded in the pitch there at Harrow Park, Q.
3: You got angry one day?
5: One day.
3: Tino on halfway. Tackle. Passed to the left by Pascoe. And kick downfield by Campbell. It's a bomb at the end of the set. Kennedy takes it comfortably. Uncontested defensive right side and gets to the 20. The Sharks playing in their black shorts and black socks, which helps us to determine the two teams, although pretty recognisable. The Titans in their home aqua blue with the white socks and the white shoes, white shorts and aqua blue socks. Brayley out of dummy half again. They're 10 from halfway. Passes left to Hines. Given to the edge, that take a Titans touch from De Groot. Yes, it did. Cleaned up by Eero. Six more, says Ref Goff. So the Sharks have got it as Eero's tackled. Five in from touch on the left. 45 metres from the Titans line. Still no score here as Mulatalo runs infield for Cronulla Sutherland. The Sharks desperate to just keep pressure on the top four, having dropped their last two. To the right, Fanua Blake gives it on to Culhoun. Straightening run, tackle 32 out. Bradley with options either side comes to his left. Fanua Blake rolls down the middle third. And he stands about 16, 17 metres out. Still going by eventually. Does enough for the ref to call held. And Fanua Blake plays it a dozen out for the Sharks. Bradley to the right for Hines. Decides to run it. Haas, though, along with Kinney, make the tackle. Right on the goal line. Sharks 10 to the right. Now back to the left and open side they come. Hazelton gives it underneath for Puru, but he's tackled by Moran coming out of the line. Last play, Cronulla. Brayley to the left for Hines. Through the hands is the play. Given to Kennedy. Passes to the wing. It rolls along the ground. Mulatalo picks it up and still goes in. Took an eon to roll to him. And he had time to watch it roll to him, pick it up and go in before the Titans' defence could stop him. And there's a bit of a fracas afterwards. But Ref Goff says try. That happened in slow motion in the end. But it's 4-0 Cronulla.
4: There's more going on after the try there. Q, he's a fiery old customer, isn't he? Mulatalo didn't like that. Took exception. I think it was Ollie Pascoe comes in late over the top. But, yeah, loose, scrappy pass from Kennedy out the back. Bobbles on the ground. Still had a little bit to do, Mulatalo. Just got low, dived in, got the try. Great start from Cronulla Sharks.
5: Well, the try was scored out wide, but all the damage is being done straight through the middle of the field. So, yeah, you can put Cleese Haas and Curtis Moran out there, but they've got to do the job and they've got to aim up. And certainly the front rowers at the moment, they are getting beaten and beaten easily with Brayley just going straight through the middle of the Titans. That would be a concern for Josh Hannay and his men. And, yeah, a little bit of a... How are you going over the top there with Mulatalo? He doesn't like a little bit of tackling there from Ilias. Ilias got him a couple of times.
4: Yeah, I thought it was Pascoe, but it was Ilias. And then he gives him a palm in the face as well. Yeah, he's not one of those players you like playing against Mulatalo, but I reckon he'd be right to have it on your team.
3: So Nico Hines, who, of course, is no longer on that consecutive run of successful goal kicks.
4: Sano's right, cues. There's some worrying signs out there, alarming spaces defensively. They're just piling through the middle and finding some space on the edge as well, the Cronulla Sharks.
3: Hines, 84 from 99 attempts this year. This one is 2 metres in from the Western touchline and 22 metres out. He strikes it near post. It hits the post and ricochets away. So no try, no conversion to the try. And it remains Cronulla Sutherland 4, Gold Coast 0 on NRL Sunday on ABC Sport. Earlier in the NRLW here, Gold Coast beat Brisbane 28-20. Currently, Roosters 12 lead the Warriors 0. Around other minor grades, New South Wales Cup, second half, Roosters 36 lead Wests 28. In the New South Wales Women's Premiership, second half, Knights 28 lead Winnie Magpies 6. In the AFL, Port 54 lead Essendon 38. That's third quarter AFLW. Sydney 45 lead Essendon 29. And third quarter Fremantle 44 lead Collingwood 10. And repeating, I think it's T now at the cricket. And 7 for 7. No, it's not. 7 for 71 is the scoreline there with Bangladesh still 75 in arrears. As the Sharks are working their way upfield from the kickoff just beyond the 30. And they get a 6 more call as well. So Kennedy played it just as the ref saw he was being held down. Calhoun takes carry one of a fresh set. And there's another ping-ping, so go again. Calhoun played it 8 from halfway. Now Hazelton takes it into attacking territory. And the Titans have gift-wrapped Cronulla's excursion to the attacking end again. Hines on the right edge, almost put through the run of Nicara. Nice tackle, Brimson. Out of dummy half, Brayley to Hines to the left and centre field through the hands. Hazelton to Nifa Puru. That looked messy. Came unstuck too. Knock on from KL Eero.
4: Yeah, Q, messy's the word. They come left a couple of times now, even 3 or 4 times the Cronulla Sharks, that left edge attack, and pretty much every time the ball's ended up on the ground. They've got themselves one try, but very scrappy, that left edge attack for the Cronulla Sharks.
3: You want to get in touch? 0467 920 222. Please send us your name and where you're texting from. So the referee just getting these two packs ready. By the way, for the Sharks to finish off after today, they've got Parramatta at Western Sydney Stadium and then Melbourne at home. Titans have got another home game next week and the week after. So it's South Sydney here next and then the Dolphins at home. The big back end of fixtures at Robina because the ground wasn't available early in the NRL season because it was used for the Women's Asian Cup football tournament. 4-0 Sharks. Titans with the ball as Cooper Bye rolls down the middle third in the sunshine and has taken 2 metres from halfway. Bye to play it there for the Titans. Directed right by Pascoe to Elias. Feeds the inside line of Fifita. And Jojo Fifita meets the defence.

0: Banks put down 45 from the Sharks' line. Pascoe directs it left and centre field to By. Through the hands to Campbell, given to Furmore on the inside line. Nice tackle from Hines around the ankles to bring him down. Quick play the ball though. Pascoe gives it blind side left to Campbell. Chips in behind the line. Kennedy well placed though. Takes it well before Campbell follows up and makes the tackle. And the Sharks have got it 2 metres from their own line. And of course, you need to, just look at this Sharks team. Chalk, a couple of weeks of poor performances. Didn't expect the losses to the Dragons and the Raiders. And as mentioned, still 13 wins for the year, but just off the pace in that top four as Wilton goes down the middle third and gets to the 30.
1: Absolutely. The Wheels have fallen off the last 2 weeks. They're in a prime position to even push for third on the table, but now scrapping just to finish in fifth.
0: Brayley keeps it alive there. Gave it to Mulatalo, gives it back to Brayley. Passes out to the right edge, but Hines is a little flat-footed and tackled there by Brimson and Campbell. Last play, says the referee. So Nifapulu puts it to his left boot from just beyond the 40. Deep kick, which is comfortably taken by Kinney. No pressure on him. 15 from his own line. Left edge, and kick return is now midway goal line and halfway. Minnie Kinney plays it for the Titans. Elias is at dummy half. Gives it to Jalen DeGroote, who's the first receiver, and takes the tackle just beyond the 30. Elias in that acting half role once again. To centre field for Sami. Phil Sami, knee heavily strapped, but taken 10 from halfway. Now Brimson runs into the ball with fervour. Interesting stories about his future, the Prince of Palm Beach. Plays it on halfway to the right. Elias dummies left and right. Wilton, though, takes him down. Didn't read that second dummy. Makes the tackle, 38 out. Last play, Campbell with a bomb, this time to the attacking right side. But again, Kennedy's perfectly placed to catch it comfortably for the Sharks. He's immediately tackled 12 metres from his own line. 13 minutes played at Robina. It's Cronulla Sutherland 4 leading Gold Coast 0.
1: Yeah, Will Kennedy, really underrated fullback in the NRL. He's been there for about 5 or 6 years, a mainstay for the Cronulla Sharks. One of his real good skills and attributes, he's got the ability to catch a lot of the footy on the full in the backfield. Done another really good job there as well, Will Kennedy.
0: Hines exploring the right edge on a little run, but Campbell takes him down. Nico plays it 15 from halfway for the Sharkies. One man infield to Jesse Colquhoun. Couple of post contact metres from the big forward. Good run into attacking territory before stop. Plays the ball to Brayley. Given back to Nifapuru. Left foot kick high at the end of the set. And Kinney again takes it on the 10 and is put down 15 from his own line. You see a shot on the big screen of Braden Trendle sitting on the bench. So the word was that maybe a couple of weeks for that dislocated shoulder. I think that was the optimistic thought. But, boy, he is important, isn't he, as Fifita's tackled 15 from halfway.
1: Yeah, they'll get him back out there, Cuban. It's just a matter of how long they can keep him on the field. They'll try and rehab him and strengthen it up. Yeah, but very rarely does that work out for them.
0: Kinney over halfway. Titans on 5 as Kinney is topped 43 metres out. Last play, Pascoe runs out of dummy half, then gives the ball to Campbell. Once again, bombs. Kennedy looks to the skies, catches comfortably. He hasn't been really tested by any of those kicks so far. Good chase by Tino, though. Puts down Kennedy, 12 from the Sharks' line. 4-0 to Cronulla, approaching the 15-minute mark on NRL Sunday on ABC Sport, and there's a mistake from the Sharks. Katoa has knocked on.
1: It's fair to say there, Q. They've done well here, the Titans. Slow start, but they've ground their way back into the match, completed 3 or 4 sets in a row, and now they've put the screws on Cronulla. They've come up with the error. They're going to be attacking 20 metres out. Centre field scrum. They're only 4 points to nil down 15 minutes into this match. Well done to the Titans to get themselems back into the swing of this.
0: Sione Katoa celebrated his 29th birthday in the lead into this game back on Friday. But
1: off to the Cowboys next year.
0: Yeah, with Jesse Ramien as well, who's won't be here.
1: He likes his fishing too, so he'll love the fishing up there, Katoa.
0: Oh, okay.
1: The Tongan fisherman.
0: Nice little morsel there. A jaunty morsel from Clinton. Sami tackled. Left edge 15 out and again ruck infringement. So 6 more as Cleese Haas straightens the attack and the Titans are on the press here only 10 metres out. Well, that should be 6 more because he got pushed over while playing the ball by Colquhoun. Ref lets it go. Tino quick hands to the right. Elias gives it out through the hands to the right. Edge for Fifita and he goes in to score the try anyway. Kurt Morin was also in that quick exchange of hands. And Jojo Fifita goes over in the right corner to level the scores.
1: You know who else was in it as well, Q? Two-colour boots, Tino. What a setup that was. Took the carry, one off the ruck. Got whacked, but he stood in the tackle, give a really good offload. So it all started in

0: around him, got it to Fifita. Nice quick hands to him. Gets it out to the edge, and they've scored a beautiful try there, the Titans. 4 points all now, Zane Bojack. They're back in this match.
1: Well, the one thing we do know is the Titans can score points. Their biggest problem is trying to stop them, and there's no doubt about it that they wouldn't have liked their start, but they've got some ball down in the attacking 20, and all of a sudden they've got themselves their first four-pointer of the day. And JoJo Fifita, what a season he's had. Representative debut this year with the Queensland State of Origin side. We still haven't got a coach up here, and a bit of nervousness that we haven't got leadership there, but I'm sure no matter who's in charge next year, JoJo's going to be hoping to be there.
0: Who am I to question someone wearing two different colour pair of boots? That was a great carry there from Tino. Picks out the little number six and just bumped him. But Curtis Moran did really well there as well. Little left, right footstep, stood in the tackle, got another lovely offload out to his outside.
2: Jaden Campbell's kicked 55 from 72 this year off the kicking tee. This assignment is half a metre in from the Western touchline. And 24 metres out, we're right behind it. It's just swinging to the left at the last moment. It was a good strike, but he's missed it across the face. So the score remains tied at 4. Gold Coast 4, Cronulla Sutherland 4, NRL Sunday on ABC Sports. NRLW update, Roosters 12 lead the Warriors 4 after earlier here. Gold Coast 28, beat Brisbane 20, and Bangladesh 7 for 73 in the cricket, so they need another 73 to force a fourth innings. And I'm a bit slow to get to halfway, so I'll do all those other scores as well for you. Roosters in New South Wales Cup, second half, 44 to 28 over Wests. Women's Premiership, Knights 34, Wenty 10, second half as well. Queensland Cup first half just underway. Winamon early try there, 6-0 over South Slogan.
1: You know why we're held up here, Q?
2: No, I don't.
1: No one had a football.
2: No footy.
1: They literally had to go into the stands over on the eastern side to find one, and the ball kids were like, oh, you mean me. So now Blake Braley's finally got one. We're going to get restarted.
2: Yep. Mm. Thanks to George from Liverpool, another text paying tribute to the great Dragon, Billy Smith, who also had connections to Cronulla. Little flirtation with coaching just after his distinguished playing career.
0: Yes.
2: As the Sharks kick off, caught by Kinney. He throws a long ball to his co-captain in the middle third. That's Fasua Mala'awi. And he's tackled 15 from the northern in-goal area.
1: Can you call him Two Boot Two now for the rest of the game, Q?
2: I do a pretty good job of getting through all of those syllables of his last name most of the time. I don't want to complicate things, Zane.
0: Two Boots Tino, how's that?
2: Yeah, okay. Offload here. Pasco over the 30, gets to the 40 before being taken by the shaven-headed duo of Hazelton and Fanua Blake. Played to Campbell, given left for Kinney. He runs into the defence. Sharks fans, you haven't got any great reason to get out of those concerns of the last fortnight so far. They're a little flabby here at the moment. Given to the right edge for Moran of the Titans. Runs into the defence, except for Braley. He looks great, and he's part of the tackling trio there. Now passed right. Given to Elias for the end of the set. A bomb from 40 metres out. Kennedy, he's done his job as well. Once again, leaps and catches, and has tackled 10 from his own line. They haven't really had any contestables for Will Kennedy to worry about with those bombs at the end of the set.
0: Oh, he'll catch them all day with his eyes closed. But you know who else looks good out there as well, Q? Curtis Moran on that right edge. He must be 80 kilos ring and wet, but geez, he plays above his weight. He's been absolutely outstanding starting this match.
2: Kale Eero's got it, and the Sharks are still only 18 from their own line. Eero gets up and play the ball under Tino's tackle. Braley gives it one man to the right for Hirotti. 7 or 8 down the middle third. Still short of the 30, though, when tackled. Now Braley out of dummy half. Get a front foot ball going. Given to Kennedy, who's tackled 12 from halfway. But Ref Goff says that's 5. So last set for the Sharks. And Nifapuru has to kick with his left boot downfield. Kinney tracks it to the right corner. Takes it on the 10. Runs over the 20. Throws a big dummy, which is bought by no one. So Braley makes the tackle with Calhoun. 4 all the scoreline. NRL Sunday on ABC Sport. You're with Quentin Hull, Clinton Schifowski, and Zane Bojack. 21 minutes remain in the first half in warm Sunday afternoon conditions as Mo Fotowaker turns down the middle third. So he started on the pine. He's out there now, Big Mo, 10 from halfway. Left side, Brimson gives to Furmore. He's tackled, shorter halfway, nice tackle from Hines. Played to Pasco though, quickly. Give it to Fotowaker to the right. Oh, the pass for Elias was terrible. And Elias couldn't catch it. It was in front of him, it was low, and that's terrible service from the co-captain. That was a no-show from the Mo-show.
0: Yeah, be disappointed with that. He's just come onto the field, he had a couple of nice, hard carries, and he just tries to do a little bit of ball playing.
2: No look pass.
0: Yeah, you need to look where you're passing, especially when you're a front rower. What do you reckon about that one, Zano?

0: I think you guys are being a bit harsh.
1: If you're a little halfback,
0: you've got to reach those ones, haven't you?
1: Oh.
0: You got big fella out there. I know he's only just got out there, but he's busting his energy and... Yeah, you got to throw, you got to take those.
1: Sticking
0: ones
1: up for your fellow front rollers. I love it, Zay. Pick and stick.
2: Sharks have got it on halfway left edge. Heroes tackled. G'day to Ali in Appin, who says, I'm chilling and watching. I've been waiting all week for this Titans Sharks game and to watch Nico Hines from Amazing Ali. She sends a Sharks emoji as well. 0467 920 222. And another repeat set coming up here for the Sharks 40 out as Calhoun gives it on to Hazelton, who's lost the insulation tape around his head. But he's tackled 35 out. Now Fanua Blake churns down the middle third for the Sharks. I'll try to get an offload away. It worked. Went along the ground. Bradley cleaned it up. Give to Hines on the inside line to Hirotti. Stopped by the Titans defence. Sharks right edge and 12 metres out. Looking for their second try to the left. Hines gives it on to the straightener of Hazelton. Put down under the Black Dot and 8 metres out, so options either side for Brayley. Gives it on to Calhoun. Meets two defenders right on the goal line. Furmore there with the try-saver along with Haas. Last play, Brayley throws it right through Hines to Kennedy. Lightning hands from Kennedy. That is brilliant to put Katoa over in the right corner for the try. That was absolutely slick as it gets from Will Kennedy with that last pass. And Cronulla go back to the lead, 8-4. Kick to come.
1: Ah, the Tongan fisherman, he's caught a big one there. Katoa, what a great finish to that try it was. But it was that man again, Will Kennedy, the most underrated fullback in the NRL. He looks slick, fast out in the back. Catch and pass, all in the one motion. That left edge didn't know which way to look defensively for the Titans there, Zeno.
0: You know what makes Bubba Kennedy even faster? He's got the Quentin Hull haircut. You know, Hazelton, he loses the tape. He looks like Quentin. You've got Adam Fanua Blake. He's got that close crop Quentin Hull haircut. That's why they're going so...
2: I look nothing like Adam Fanua Blake.
1: I was thinking Adam Fanua Blake looks like B.A. Baracus.
2: from the 80s.
1: Look at him. He's the scariest man in the world.
0: Absolutely. So that's why they're so slick and so fast. Actually, can I tell you something, Q? As I was walking in the ground, must be because I had the ABC hoodie on, a bloke yelled out, "Hey, Hully!" And then when I turned around, he went, "Oh, yeah, who's going to win today?" He didn't realise, he didn't know who I was. He knew who you were, though, Quentin.
2: I don't know how that could get mixed up.
1: Yeah.
0: Well, I've got hair for a start. You've got 60 kilos on you.
2: Mm. Nico from out in the sunshine of the eastern side. Hines has missed his only attempt earlier today, which was from the opposite side of the ground. So now two in from touch on the right wing and 25 metres out. 8-4 Sharks, 17 and a half remain in the first half. Hines has struck that pretty well, but it's across the face, so he's 0-2 today, Nico Hines, and Cronulla remain 8-0 in front.
1: They'd be really disappointed with that.
2: 8-4 is the score.
1: They've done so well to fight their way back into that match, Q. Just coming up with an error. Fodder Waker passing on to Ilias. They just go straight down the other end, the Sharks, and put points on them.
2: NRLW Roosters are piling on the points against the Warriors. Half-time there, Roosters 22 lead the Warriors 4. Bangladesh still 7 down in the cricket as Jaden Campbell restarts play. Kicks the ball to the goal line. Kennedy catches him. Here is the tapeless Hazelton. Such a part of his look. He's running the clean skin up top, Hazelton, as he runs beyond the 10. Now infield runs Kaeliro for the Sharks. Put on his back, 22 metres out. 13 wins for the season for the Sharks. Good points differential of plus 165. So they only need to get level with the Dolphins to get ahead of them on the ladder because they've got a better points differential at this stage. But they're a win or so short after their couple of losses the last few weeks. Calhoun to the 40. Now Fanua Blake to halfway and thighs pumping for a couple of post-contact metres beyond. And he chucks an offload out to the right to keep it alive. Hines was awake to it. He catches it. Gives it to the infield line of Nicara. Tackled on 5 and 35 out. Last play for the Sharks. Hines receives blindside. No one runs at him, so he strolls 5 metres upfield before chipping behind the line. Kinney leaps spectacularly over the pack to catch it on his chest. There were bodies flailing underneath him, but that's a super save from Minnie Kinney, defusing the bomb as Furmore's tackled now 5 from his own line.
1: Oh, what a great take there from Kinney. It's been the Achilles heel to his performances over the years. So high ball he's got to come forward to there, but he got the timing on that one perfectly and leapt above the pack. What a great take it was.
0: Should have been a penalty. Clearly taken in the air, but they will play on.
2: Jaylen de Groot up to the 20. Titans with it at the northern end. And penalty for a hand on.

0: the ball. And a bit of gob too. That's Niifapuru, I think, who's been pinged for the gobbing off there.
1: Oh, Craig Fitzgibbon would hate that. The guy coming in for just his fourth first grade game and going gobbing off to the referee. Yeah. Peter Goff will give him 20 next time.
2: That's not good look. That's not a good look at all, Zeno. Jeez, I thought it was Iro that did that, but just a kid.
0: Yeah, it was
2: his fifth game.
0: Niifapuru, so.
2: Plenty of confidence.
0: Kick for touch. Finds it on halfway for the Titans. Fotowaker takes 6 metres upfield. First play of the new set. 8-4 to the Sharks. Tino with an offload to Campbell. Weaves past one. Breaks through a second. Buzzing laterally on the 20. Now he accelerates. Got tackled. Pass out the back. Cleaned up by Brimson. Given to the right for Kinney. He beats one. Tackled by the second, but got the offload to Fotowaker, who can only go forward now. And is tackled 6 metres out. Titans right on the attack to the right. Ilias dummies. Goes himself. Reaches out. And is stopped. Only a blade of grass short. Try-saving tackle there from Niifapuru. Given to the left through the hands. Campbell jinking off left and right. Feet eventually stopped by Fanua Blake. 8 metres out and centre field. They'll chuck the ball to the left. And Randall has a run at the line. He is tackled. That's five. Last play, Titans. Centre field and 3 metres out. Pass go to the left through Campbell onto Kinney. Beautiful pass to Brimson. Spins through Hines. Drives his legs through the attempted tackle of Kennedy and plants the ball for the tying score. 8-all kick to come. AJ Brimson over in the left corner.
2: Oh, what a passage of play that was, that centre six. That's as good as they've delivered all year, the Gold Coast Titans. Aiden Fanua Blake from the other side, the Cronulla Sharks, are starting to throw a few offloads. It's been contagious, Q. They've all caught the buck now. There's four or five offloads in that set of play, and what a passage it was. Great finish there as well from Brimson. He had plenty of work to do, and they're right back in this match now. 8 points all with the kick to come for Jaden Campbell.
1: Well, they call him the Prince of Palm Beach, as Q's already called him. They call him the King of Currumbin. He could possibly even be the Colonel of Cottesloe. Who knows? We're waiting for AJ Brimson to determine his future. One thing I do know is he's up there with Valentine Holmes for the highest paid centre in the game. And he has to deliver, and certainly that's a good way of hitting back from all those headlines. Get out there, play good football. He breaks a tackle, goes through Kennedy, and puts the Titans back in time here for this game. 8-all with a kick to come. They might even get the lead if Campbell can be the first to get a conversion here this afternoon.
2: He might even also be the Prince of Port Moresby in 2028.
0: Well, we've got a text here. Where was it? Something about whether or not it's a good move salary cap-wise to let him go so they could sort of try and balance their roster out. Clinton, you're the chief of all things in that regard.
2: Oh, absolutely. There's been reports that he's on over $1 million plus, so it definitely would give them money in the market to rejig their roster. And a new coach in Josh Hannay coming in, he'd always be keen to do that, no doubt.
0: Campbell will try and convert five in from left touch and 21 metres out to put the Titans in front. Right foot strike, raises the flags, and the Titans lead. And when you get a bit of you score, we score, that's the start of the roller coaster starting to rocket Ravina.
2: Just took the words out of my mouth, Q. That was going to be my next line. It's starting to bubble. Here it comes.
0: Sharks scored 4-0. Titans scored 4-all. Sharks scored 8-4. Titans scored and converted 10-8. Titans, 12 minutes 47 seconds left in the first half. Bangladesh, 8 down. 8 for 82. 64 in deficit still. So did we all say that
2: over
0: that
2: by half time? I said it, didn't
0: half
2: I?
0: Time.
2: Yes.
0: Yeah. Yeah.
2: Keep an eye on it, Q. You've got it up there on the screen.
0: Yep. Half time in that NRLW, Roosters 22, Warriors 4.
2: Getting the cue, I reckon.
0: If you missed the score here, by the way, how good was the Gold Coast Brisbane NRLW game here? Titans won that 28-20.
2: Yeah, real
0: dark. The Broncos are having a little bit of a mid-season stumble.
2: They're a dark horse too, the Tigers, to win the competition. I reckon they might be the team to stick it to the Broncos and Roosters.
0: Oh, Rugby Sevens convert, Tegan Levi.
2: Superstar.
0: She's been a sensation now. Tino Faasuamala-Awi's got it as the Titans roll upfield. That's play three off the kickoff. Simple stuff, one out. Tino halfway through the set, plays it 18 from halfway. Given on to Randall, down the middle third, but no great gain for Chris Randall. But a quick play the ball. Pasco there to pass it to the left for Kinney. Puts on the little goose step. He always looks energetic, Kinney, but he's wrapped up by the tackle of Billy Burns, who is out there now for the Sharks. Given to the right for Ilias at the end of the set. High kick from the Titans, halfback downfield. Again, no real pressure on Kennedy as he catches it left side and runs infield, meets the defence, and the Sharks will start this set 12 metres from the southern in-goal area. as Mulitalo goes on an infield run. Ronaldo short of the 20 by a metre or so as he's tackled. Played to Iro, given on to Katoa, and Sione Katoa is put down still. A couple of metres short of the 30. Brayley at dummy half. Iro another carry, just one out down the middle third. Pretty predictable stuff at the moment from the Sharks as they try and work their way out of their own half. Brayley now left side to Kafusi, who's out there. Oregon Kafusi on five is only five, his own side of halfway. So Hines once again has to take territory off the boot. Kicks it deep towards the goal line. Taken by Phil Sami. He'll run it back himself and Sami's tackled. 15 from the northern in-goal area. 11 minutes left in this first half. Titans 10, Sharks 8. You're hearing NRL Sunday on ABC Sport. After this, we're off to the footy stadium for the Roosters and the Tigers. Quentin Hull, Clinton Chifovsky and Zane Bojack with you. De Groot tackled midway goal line and halfway. Fifita rolls upfield. This, is it just me or is this concerning again? I said it about the Sharks, Clinton. They're just a little bit flat here today. Maybe the weather's got to them early on as Randall's dumped on his back. It is a hot day. It would favour the locals in that regard who are more used to it as Fotowaker goes over halfway. Tackle 47 metres from the goal line. Last play, Titans. No one runs at Campbell, so he runs at the line before kicking in behind it. Brimson leaps against Katoa. Katoa catches well and diffuses the bomb 10 from his own line. Sharks ball.
2: Oh, I've got a thought on that, Q. The longer the Titans can stay in this match, the more nervous they will become, the Cronulla Sharks. They've got the wobbles at the back end of this season. And the scary thing for them is that's happened two or three times in the last couple of seasons as well. So a little bit of deja vu coming back here for the Sharks.
0: Mulitalo's wrenched his knee a little going down in the tackle of De Groot. So he's on the 20, Mulitalo. He does get up to play the ball, but now takes a knee. Zane will keep a close eye on that as Iro runs in field. Trainer comes out to have a look at Ronaldo. Meanwhile, Iro plays it near the 30. Brayley out of dummy half goes back to the left. Nifapuru runs infield though and is tackled on five, but still 15 inside Cronulla territory. Hines will once again have to kick deep with that right boot. He does. It's caught by Salmi, given a Kinney, and Kinney starts the kick return from the 10, gets up to the 20 and just beyond before being stopped. Let's get down to Zane Bojack on the touchline.
1: Yeah, Mulitalo's fine, Q. He's got back into the line. He seems to be okay, but Jojo Fifita, I don't know what's wrong with him. Trainer's just been attending to him. I don't know if it's a hip issue, but he feels like he's a little bit... Steve Sami!
0: He's over halfway. He's going to take on Kennedy and gets tackled, but there's support arriving. It's Pascoe who takes it and gets stopped. He's tackled 15 out. There was support on the inside. The pass probably should have been given. I think it was Kinney. Anyway, they shift it left. The Titans. Brimson onto Sami. Sami for the record is pushed back by two defenders for the Sharks out on that right edge. Well, did they blow that one? We'll have to wait because the footy's still going. Brimson passes infield to Campbell. He's a back flat-footed, tries to accelerate through a hole and a stop 5 metres out. Last play, Titans, they run it. Given to Sami, who goes in the left corner. The Don is good, but Sami is now better. The record for the Titans has been broken. Anthony Don's 163 has been surpassed by Philip Sami, and the Gold Coast lead 14-8, kick to come.
2: Oh, well done, Phil Sami. What a great effort. I don't want to take the shine off it, but he was a little bit selfish there. It was him that butchered both those tries. He should have passed to Kinney on the inside. Then again over there on the left, he was thinking of the record.
0: You reckon?
2: He was absolutely thinking of the record. Bit of a selfish play there, but he actually gets what he deserves there. He should have just stayed on his wing from the get-go. What a great effort, Phil Sami. He's going to be sorely missed here on the Gold Coast next year. He's been a great player for the Titans.
1: I know he'd be up in the corporate box up there, Anthony Don, saying, well, you know what, he might have broken my record, but it took him 163 games, where it was only 152 for me. But what a great effort there is. Colquhoun's gone up towards the dressing room, guys. He's got blood pouring out of his forehead. He's gone off for a HIA, but he looked in a lot of distress. And that left them as a line of 12, the Sharkies. They hadn't been able to replace him, and that's why the Titans found numbers and got Sami over for his try record. AJ Brimson struggling with what looks like a groin injury. They're all going down here. Jalen De Groot was struggling with cramp. It is hot out there.
0: So, yep. Game 163, try 86 for Phil Sami and his 15th this season. And that's 14-8, kick to come.
2: It was funny. That was like watching the under-11s when the little kid was hogging the footy. Just wanted to score the try.
0: Campbell from out on the left touchline converts the try. Jaden's got two from three. Well, we've had a couple of weeks where the roller coaster hasn't really got going here at Robina. It might be well and truly on today. 16-8, Titans, 7 minutes left in the first half.
2: I tell you what's on cue, an absolute ambush. They're going to get their pants pulled down here, the Cronulla Sharks. Body language not looking great. They've just got Cameron McGuinness onto the field. Their skipper started off the bench. Not sure why that was, but he's a bit of Curtis Moran about him. Some real high energy leg speed, so maybe that's what the Sharks need through the middle.
1: Geez, they were slow to come back to this halfway line.
2: They are struggling.
1: Yeah,
2: they were really flat there, Zona. You spotted that.
0: Bailey with the wee start. He'll kick it to the defensive left corner for the Titans. Kenny takes it and gives to Fotowaker, who runs just beyond the 10-metre line. Yeah, so game 1-6-4 for Phil Sami and his 84th try, didn't I? Yep, that's the record. 86th try, yep. And great that Anthony Don could be here to see it as, well, a slow play of the ball here. Moran and Nifapura were mucking around in the ruck. Ref lets it go. Elias down the right edge. Got tackled, gave an optimistic pass, which has been knocked on by the Sharks in trying to clean it up. So Teague Wilton jumped on that, but didn't clean it up without knocking it on.
1: They're challenging, Q.
3: Sharks challenging the on-field decision of a knock-on on the ground. I've got the initial part knocked back.
0: Peter Goff, the referee. So Chris Butler is in the bunker here. Certainly can feel spring approaching today. It's just one of those, maybe it's because I've been Melbourne
3: a couple of times this week. Pass backwards from Lachlan Ilias. We just need to see if there's a Titans hand that gets a knock on first.
1: Well, it hasn't come off Ilias. It's come off Puru, isn't it?
0: The Ilias sort of tried to pass it backwards and then Puru got his hand in the way.
2: It's the next part, I think, on the ground here.
0: So there's no knock-on from either player from the Elias pass nor the Puru
3: back. The ball's being hit backwards by the Sharks. It hits the right hand of Oliver Pascoe, which is the first knock-on playing through.
2: Good challenge.
1: Yes, it doesn't matter if Cronulla knocks on, it'll be a feed for Cronulla.
0: Well, Pascoe
3: knocked
0: Wilton
3: on. Also knocks out on the ground. The first breach is against Oliver Pascoe and the challenge will be successful.
4: Is that successful? The first part here is actually coming from the Titans team. It's a knock back, so it's a knock on from the Titans. So it's successful. Your scrum.
0: Yeah. Okay.
1: Sharkies like that one.
0: Yep. 5 minutes 56 remain in this first half. 16 points to 8 for Gold Coast over Cronulla. 3 tries to 2. Yeah. So 2 wickets to get Mackay and 6 minutes of footy here before half-time. Your prediction of cricket over.
2: I'm still confident.
0: Okay.
2: There we go.
0: 8 for 91, Bangladesh. Mitchell Stark, by the way, is up to 10 wickets for the test. So he's got 4 in the second innings to go with his 6 from yesterday. Sharks win the scrum. Blindside left, it's given to Mulitalo, who's tackled 10 in from the left. And 32 metres out, Brayley feeds it one man infield to the carry of Eero. Tackled by Fasul Mala'awi. We need some help from Moran. Gets it. And the ball will be played. 20 in from the left and 25 from the Titans line. Brayley passes right and centre field through McInnes. Oh, that looked a little suspect. But the referee let it go. Billy Burns has tackled 16 metres out. Brayley to the left. Given to Puru. Runs at the line but taken down around the hips. One-on-one by nice rushing tackle from Pascoe. Now Brayley to the right. Gives it on to Hines. Steps in field but put down one-on-one. And the crowd likes that tackle from Randall. Now Brayley. Oh, back to the left. Nifapuro was nowhere near that. They look an absolute discombobulated rabble at the moment, the Sharks. That was very poor.
2: You know what else? They don't look anywhere.
0: I'm even making up words for how bad they are. They're as bad as my made-up words.
2: They don't look anywhere near winning a premiership, even winning here today. That's about the fourth time they've come to this left edge in attack. and they're either drop the pass or throwing the pass to the ground. Real worrying signs.
0: Froggy, Froggy, the self-appointed Nostradamus on the texts. I predicted this last week when I saw Trindle go. I thought that's the end of the

0: season. Sharks will lose every game and fade away. Sharks had opportunities to win their last two, but Sailor v. Baby says Froggy the Nostradamus.
1: Well, they lost to the Dragons, lost to the Raiders. They losing here to the Titans. As you said, they've got the Storm and also the Eels left. None of those sides in the top eight. They would have been thinking top two. They might even struggle to make the top five.
0: Well, I heard Louis on the pregame today with Andrew saying with that draw, it looked like they could have been even headed for top of the ladder. You think they're on that winning run? Dragons, Raiders, Titans, Eels, Storm look like a cruisy run for a team in the top four. But boy, it's only 16-8. There's still 4 minutes left in the first half. They could turn it around as Campbell will kick downfield at the end of the latest Titans set. He kicks from just beyond the 40. Caught by Katoa. 15 from the goal line. 15 in from right wing touch. Runs infield and tackled just beyond the 20. So Katoa will get up. Oh, he's holding his head. He won't get up. And the penalty is given by referee Goff. This will help. Try before half-time off a gift trip downfield. Wouldn't be bad for Craig Fitzgibbon's team.
2: Yeah, 3 minutes remaining, Q. Plenty of time. They'll have decent field position as Nico Hines roosts this into the Western Grandstand.
0: And flag will go up. Still 10 metres Shark side of halfway. Yeah, so it was 24-16 at Cogger against the Dragons and then 24-20 Shark Park last week against the Raiders. So hardly floggings, but just the nature of opposition that they've been losing to. As Jojo Fifita's down, in my vision, close to us now. Back to the middle of the field. Oh, there's an offload there to keep things alive. Talakai is Kafusi's out there, got it away. But the Titans defence is able to go up in the face of Nikara. Puts him down 40 out. Now McInnes rolls down the middle third for Cronulla. But there's three defenders around Cam McInnes. He's taken 28 metres out. Rayleigh directs it left. Burns dummies and straightens into the tackle of Randall. We've got an offload away to Brayley. Given to the right for Hines. Hines for Kennedy. Oh, the infield pass is put down. Knocked on that infield line.
2: Give us another word, Q. What have we got? It's an abomination.
0: I don't want to go too hard.
2: But they haven't had a set of six in the last 10 without having a ball go to ground.
0: Abominations. Zane, you want to join the thesaurus?
1: Oh, well, they're definitely disjointed. That's the one thing that... And look, they've got a change of halves this week, but Nico Hines has been there long enough, and that was a ball turned back inside from Kennedy. I mean...
0: Here's a word. Poor. They're just playing poor football.
1: No intensity.
0: Because the organisation's not there, the handling's not there, the intent doesn't seem there. They just look like a poor football team through 35 minutes of this game. But they are a good footy team. We've seen it throughout the season.
2: Still time for the Titans to score again. A minute 40 seconds remaining.
0: Furmore's got it. He's tackled 25 metres from his own line, though. That's play two. Quentin Hull, Clint Chifovsky and Zane Bojack with you at Robina. Titans lead 16-8. Tino's got it and Tino's tackle. Two boots Tino on the 30. There's a mess of men around the play the ball too. Kafusi's in there marking around and the referee then says, no, play the ball on the mark, boys.
1: That should have been a reset, restart that. Seriously.
0: Well, yeah, Kafusi was all around him, Zane. Inclined to agree. Fotowaker now receives it and gives to Randall. And he's tackled 10 from halfway. Couple of plays left in the set for the Titans. As Pascoe gives it left for Kinney. Slips over, gets up. Boy, he bounces around like a racquetball. Gets up and he's tackled there by Billy Burns. And put down only 3 metres from the halfway line. End of the set coming for the Titans. And Campbell will kick it high. And deep, Katoa set on the 20, catches comfortably and will run it back into the defence. Taken 25 metres from the line, he is defending. So inside the final minute of this first half. Sharks have got the ball inside their own territory as Hiroti comes in field. Taken 28 metres from his own line on a centering run. Now McInnes at distributor to the left for Nifa Puru. Gives it on to Wilton. Teague Wilton is getting a... Oh, has had a... It's a tackle, a penalty. What did he give that for? It's got to be clear, mate. Pointed at his leg. It wasn't a hip drop, was it? A cannonball, perhaps. Ball? Oh. Okay. So, 24 seconds on the clock, and it's on report. Just didn't pick up which.
1: I think it's for Fida.
0: Jojo?
1: He's struggling. Yeah, Jojo, he's struggling with the hip. We're behind the hip line pointer, I reckon, here. He's really, really in pain.
0: And guess what, Chuck? the half's about to expire and they've gone to two at the cricket. So you've lost on both fronts there. Cricket's still going. To the right, McInnes for the Sharks. Gives to Hines. They're on the 30. Centering run. Nicara gets an offload back to Brayley. Oh, and then Will Kennedy runs into the butt of Nicho Hines when they're going for the same footy. Almost. I have exaggerated there, but it was a roundabout with two cars trying to take the same lane.
2: You said poor Q. It's Keystone Cops out there. Craig Fitzgibbon can't get his team back into the sheds quick enough. Their season is faltering. It's on the line here.
0: Yeah, that is half-time. And the Gold Coast Titans...

0: Mulitalo and Katoa scoring for the Sharks. So they did score two of the first three tries. It was 4-0 Sharks, then Fifita scored for 4-all, then Katoa for 8-4. But then before the break, Brimson and Sami going over. Phil Sami scoring his 86th try to go beyond the record for the club, which was held by Anthony Don. That in his 164th game. Campbell's kicked 2 from 3 for the Titans. Nico has missed both. 16-8, Gold Coast over Cronulla Sutherland. Half-time, Clinton Schifowski.
1: Yeah, the Cronulla Sharks, they flew out the blocks, Q. They looked really good. Actually looked sharp the first 5-10 minutes. And then other than some really nice offloads from Fanua Blake, they've just been really scrappy all over the shop. As we just touched on, the coach, Craig Fitzgibbon, just cranked them into the sheds quick enough to get them straightened up here in the second half. But Curtis Moran ended up starting the match late, so I think they wanted to start better. They definitely wanted to start better, the Titans. Josh Hannah, that was a masterstroke, getting him into the starting side. He played 40 minutes, just had really good energy on that right edge in the back row and has been one of the best for the Titans. And yeah, 8 points up here and a chance of a real boil over and a real upset.
0: Thank
1: you. Cronulla Sharks, their season's on the line.
0: Well,
1: it is.
0: Things can change quickly in modern footy, but yeah, they just haven't played well in the first 40 minutes here.
1: They need to find some form really quickly.
0: Yeah. Thanks, Chock. 16-8 for the scoreline. In the NRLW here earlier, Gold Coast beat Brisbane 28-20. Currently second half, Roosters 28, lead the Warriors 8. A couple of New South Wales Cup full-time scores for you. In the men, Roosters 44 beat Wests 28. In the women, Knights 50 beat the Winnie Magpies 10. Queensland Cup first half. Wynnum Manly 24 lead South Slogan 6. In the AFL, third quarter, Port Adelaide 92 lead Essendon 89. Tight one there, Port by 3 points. In the AFLW, Sydney beat Essendon 66-42. Fremantle beat Collingwood 50-30. And the game between the Demons and the Giants has just started. And in the cricket, Bangladesh is still 51 runs away from forcing Australia to bat again. It's tea on the second day, and Bangladesh is 8-95 after Australia eventually got to 210. Sharafal Islam finished with 6 wickets for Bangladesh. Green top scoring with 67, but Mitchell Stark has taken 4 in the second inning so far to go with his 6 in the first. So a 10-for for Mitchell Stark in Mackay, repeating tea day 2. And Bangladesh 8-95, trailing by 51. Here at Robina, it's halftime. Gold Coast 16, Cronulla Sutherland 8. More on NRL Sunday after a trip to the newsroom.
2: ABC News with Satyam Weinstein. The deadly H5N1 strain of bird flu has been detected in a mammal in Australia for the first time. Officials in South Australia say a long-nosed fur seal found dead at Beachport south of Adelaide has tested positive to the virus. It's one of 194 bird flu cases confirmed in South Australia. Federal Agriculture Minister Julie Collins says the virus will continue to spread among wildlife.
3: The detection does not appear to be associated with other sick or dead marine mammals. An infection of this individual animal is likely to have occurred due to exposure to infected wild birds or the environment that they share. Sadly, we also know that once the H5 bird flu is spreading in the natural environment, it is not possible to avoid significant losses.
2: Thousands of Sydney Swans fans have streamed through the gates at the SCG to support an historic double header with the men's match this afternoon. Victoria Pengilly reports.
4: The women's match between the Swans and Essendon has gotten underway with thousands of fans turning up to show their support. The AFLW is hoping to break its 2022 record of over 8,200 fans. Time will tell if they'll stick around for the men's match between the Swans and North Melbourne at 3 o'clock. 5 Swans players have been sanctioned for breaching club standards. Separately, Victoria Police is continuing their investigation into the events at the Pullman Hotel. It's understood that investigation centres on a player allegedly touching a woman without her consent. No charges have been laid. Fans say they have mixed feelings about the scandal, and some are now considering boycotting the men's match to make a statement.
2: The Premier of the Canadian province of British Columbia, David Eby, is backing moves to impose retaliatory tariffs on American imports following the collapse of trade talks between the two nations. Canadian Prime Minister Mark Carney says his country will match U.S. tariffs dollar for dollar after U.S.

0: as President Donald Trump hit Canada with 50% tariffs on a range of goods. Mr. Eby says the terms the Americans were seeking to reach were totally unacceptable.
1: I think they've really revealed the true nature of what the Americans are seeking in terms of their relationship with Canada. The suggestion that Canada would not trade with other countries or reduce our trade with other countries because the Americans tell us to would reduce us to the economic equivalent of the 51st state.
0: Tensions between Israel and Syria are ramping up after a number of people were wounded in an Israeli drone strike on the outskirts of the capital, Damascus. The BBC's Yolanda Nell reports.
2: Syria condemned the Israeli attack near the village of Beit Jinn as a flagrant violation of its sovereignty and international law. The rural area is close to where Israeli forces are occupying part of southern Syria and has previously been hit in the past year. The Israeli military said it had targeted a terrorist in the final stages of preparing attacks. The latest strike comes days after Israel struck a military airbase in northern Syria, claiming that Turkey was set to deploy forces there in violation of Israeli agreements with Damascus.
0: One Nation MP David Farley has conceded his party's migration target is not too different to Labor's. Mr. Farley says under One Nation's plan, the annual migration rate would be at least 230,000 people a year, which is just above the government's 2028 target of 225,000. He says there'd be a minimum of 100,000 skilled workers on top of what he calls the true net overseas migration target of 130,000 people a year.
3: You just took the PALM program in itself, that's about 40,000 a year. You take the skilled aged care nurses, probably 68,000 to 70,000 a year. Then you come down into the technical sides of mechanicking and engineering. Again, there's quite some numbers there.
0: Meteorologists are warning Australia could experience extreme conditions in the coming months with a forecast of the strongest El Niño event in living memory. El Niños are usually associated with hotter and drier conditions in Australia, and the event follows an unusual mild winter across much of the country. Senior meteorologist with the Weather Bureau, David Crock, says it's been dry across much of the country.
4: Temperatures have already through the winter been really warm through eastern Australia, relatively warm. Of course, there's still been some cold days, but on average, we've seen a really warm winter across eastern Australia and quite dry conditions too for much of eastern Queensland and much of eastern New South Wales as well across the winter.
0: And South African former boxing world champion Zolani Tete has been shot dead outside of his home in the country's Eastern Cape province. Police say the 38-year-old was approached by two armed suspects wearing balaclavas who opened fire as he sat in his car. A woman who was also in the vehicle is being treated in hospital for multiple gunshot wounds. ABC News. 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
5: Are there any winners in the cost of living crisis? Has gambling become our national sport? How much more can our farmers survive? What's causing the algal bloom? Can we afford the energy transition?
6: Questions. They've never been more important. So the one thing we'll never question is our duty to keep asking. ABC News. Keep asking.
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8: Hazelton gives it underneath for Puru, but he's tackled by Moran coming out of the line. Last play, Cronulla. Brayley to the left behind. Through her hands is the play. Given to Kennedy, passes to the wing. It rolls along the ground. Mulatalo picks it up and still goes in. The Titans are on the press here, only 10 metres out. Well, that should be six more because he got pushed over while playing the ball by Cole Hoonreff. Lets it go. Tino quick hands to the right. Elias gives it out through the hands to the right. Edge for Fifita, and he goes in to score the try anyway. Furmore there with the try saver along with Haas. Last play, Brayley throws it right through Hines to Kennedy. Lightning hands from Kennedy. That is brilliant to put Katoa over in the right corner for the try. Centre field and 3 metres out. Pass go to the left through Campbell onto Kinney. Beautiful pass to Brimson. Spins through Hines. Drives his legs through the attempted tackle of Kennedy and plants the ball for the tying score. Brimson passes infield to Campbell. He's a back flat-footed. Tries to accelerate through a hole and a stop 5 metres out. Last play, Titans, they run it. Given to Sami, who goes in the left corner. The Don is good, but Sami is now better.
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8: Upset on the cards here at Robina. Welcome back to NRL Sunday on ABC Sport. The Sharks have dropped their last two. They're strong.

0: Trying to stay in touch with the top four, but it's Gold Coast 16 leading Cronulla Sutherland 8 at halftime here. Next up, we go to the football stadium where the Roosters will take on the West's Tigers to set the scene. Andrew Moore and team.
1: 20 beautiful degrees here at the SFSQ. Watching the NRLW, the Sydney Roosters, I reckon you could almost hand them the premiership. They lead the Warriors 38-8 with 17 and a half minutes to go in the second half. Team news for first grade, the Roosters in pursuit of a ninth straight victory with fullback James Tedesco out. Cody Ramsey again playing fullback in jersey 18. Front rower Spencer Lenu to the bench. Nat Butcher to start in jersey 16. And coming onto the bench as well for the Sydney Roosters will be Rex Bassingthwaite in jersey number 20. For the West Tigers, front row Terrell May against his old team drops back to the bench. Alex Saifarth to start, and he can scratch Sunia Taruva off the bench. He won't play again this year, replaced by Tino Tavana, as the Roosters are going to score through Jamie Frassard on the left wing. Another try for them to lead the Warriors in the NRLW 42-8. With a kick to come. Luke Lewis is here. Louis, it's all pointing towards the Roosters, isn't it? Especially with the way they're playing. Is that tough for the Roosters to maintain their focus considering all of that?
2: I don't think so. Look, they've got it. They know what's coming up and they know the big games are down the road, but they want to start getting their mojo right. But they've been winning games this year by not playing their best football. But I'm expecting them to turn up and do a job today. They've got to turn up and play at 100%. And I think the West Tigers are going to come and start fast, but I just don't think they're going to be able to go with them. But look, the more I look at this team on paper, the Sydney Roosters should win this game by 30.
1: Well, Matthew Elliott, good afternoon to you once again. The Roosters are the form team coming in. We've seen them score 80 against the Cowboys. We've seen them, as Louis hinted at, just scramble towards victories in this eight-game run. What Roosters team are we seeing today?
3: Yeah, I'm with Luke at the moment. I think they're really looking to get momentum. Trent Robinson has a history of building the season, and they didn't play their best footy at the start of the season. We know that for sure, right? But what about their form over the last 2 months has been, sensational. I think he's going to really challenge their middles today, to come up with their best footy.
1: West Tigers, Louis, what's their mindset having lost eight in a row?
2: I think their mindset is, here we go again. They come up against a red-hot side, the Roosters. They just—I'd hate to be in their shoes. I've been in their shoes before, when you're not playing great football. You walk out, and a little bit of your confidence is definitely down. So they'll be going out here and going, well, look, if we just do the simple things right, that's what we need to do. But if they get behind, by a try, two tries early in this game, I think it will be an onslaught.
1: Jocelyn Kelleher, magnificent sideline conversion. As per normal, so it's now the Roosters leading the Warriors here in the NRLW 40-8, 40 with 15 minutes to go. Yeah, what about from your perspective, Matty? What's Benji Marshall's message to his team here today?
3: Yeah, well, they actually have to come and show the right mentality, Andrew, to have any opportunity to even stay in this contest. So it's not, they've got talent in their team. They've just got to do their very best to come with their best performance and mentality.
1: Referee will be Ashley Klein with White Raymond in the bunker. NRLWQ 44-8. Roosters lead the Warriors with 15 to go. I wonder where they were in for a similar run of play come NRL time. But you got an upset potentially looming there.
0: Yeah, well, it sort of seems that way, Maury. Enjoy the call. We'll be listening. I've got Brad Tallon with me. What a great team man he is. He's driving me back up the M1, so we'll have you pumping through the speakers on our way back to Brisbane. But, yeah, the roller coaster hasn't really been rollicking. The last two games here, Warriors won easily 42-6. Cowboys won easily 30-8. But I don't know. It might be strap your seats in today or strap yourself into your seats. And the Sharks, boy, they're going to have to play better in the second 40, Clinton Chiafovsky. 16-8 Titans at halftime.
4: Oh, this season's just imploding right in front of their faces here, I think. They really need to buckle up this next 40 minutes. I reckon they would have got a rocket in the sheds. I can't wait to hear what Zane Bojack heard in there from Craig Fitzgibbon. He would have been tearing paint off the walls.
0: Just getting the news as we speak, so we'll get down to Zano shortly. Of course, you can get in touch on 0467 920 222. That's the whistle of referee Peter Goff to start the second half. Jaden Campbell kicks off, Kennedy takes it, and it's driven forward by, well, a new man with insulation tape all around his head. I think that's Jesse Calhoun, who had that cut. Indeed it is. He is mummified. He's got strapping around the forehead and over his hair as well, and he's playing with it as well, having just played the ball from that first run. Now it's Eero to

0: The 20, McInnes play three, gets midway goal line and halfway. Oh, and Calhoun has just ripped that strapping off his head and chucked it behind him, and the trainer's now cleaning it up. It took him one play to realise, stuff that, I'm not going that way. Kennedy plays the ball on halfway, passes to the left for Nifapuru. Kicks it with his left boot downfield. Kinney takes it in the sunshine. 10 from the southern end and meets the defence of Hines, who tackles him on the 20. So the Titans running it up from the southern end. Zane Bojack with the whispers from the rooms.
1: Yeah, Josh Hannay was very happy at the 94% completion rate. He said, but you've got to keep up your intensity because the Sharks will not let you off the hook. He also said you've got to be better with your discipline. JJ Fafita's got a hit point up, but he got a needle at half-time. As for the Sharks, Craig Fitzgibbon said, you guys are making too many errors. You're not playing direct enough. And he said at the end of the day, he said, if you guys can't lift for this game, you deserve to lose.
0: Well, thank you, Zane. Campbell gets to halfway for the Titans and kicks downfield at the end of the set. Holds up in the breeze just a little. Kennedy, though, catches it well. He has played well at the back for the Sharks and has tackled midway goal line and halfway. 0467920222 is that number. If you want to send us a text message, final session of day two of the cricket's underway. Australia 2 wickets away from victory there. Mulitalo plays it beyond the 30.
1: Nine now, Q.
0: Nine, is it? Oh, gee, you must have a feed that's quicker than mine. I've got the internet streaming of the pay TV service, which can be on delay, so maybe Nathan Lyon's got one. Anyway, McInnes to halfway, Brayley at a dummy half, gives the pass to Calhoun, who throws a wild ball out the back. Who picks it up? Wilton does. They're all disorganised, but eventually he cleans up and indeed is tackled. And you're right, Nathan Lyon got one and nicked a first slip, so nine down. Kick at the end of the set's a bomb, which Kinney takes comfortably, eight from his own line, despite the late arriving pressure of Kaeliro, and the Titans start this set deep in their own zone. Fafita to the 10, he's tackled, plays it there, and now down the middle third, Sami, who went past Anthony Don's club record of 85 tries in the first half. Well done to Phil Sami, who's Dragons bound. Now Furmore to the 30, as the Titans work their way upfield, to the left and blind, give it to Kinney. Bounces away from one, steps in field, Mini Kinney. But taken down by the defence of McInnes and also Hirotti. Last play, Titans five inside their own territory. Ilias sort of kicks off the instep. He didn't hit that well, and it pitches a couple of metres from the touchline before going out. So probably not the distance he was after with that kit, Lachlan Ilias.
2: I've got the stats here from the number one stats man in the game, Brad Tallon. That one thing that jumps off the page, Q, the errors for the Cronulla Sharks. Six errors compared to the Titans, three. And nothing's changed in the second half. Already a couple of passes going to ground for the Cronulla Sharks.
0: And six more here, though, for them on a ruck infringement. So Mulitalo charges up towards halfway. 13-8, the Sharks. Titans only 6 wins for the season as Calhoun rolls down the middle third and will be taken 40 metres from the Titans line. The shadow of the Western Stand basically bisecting the ground now, going right down Main Street from north to south. As forward goes Nicara up to the 30. Right edge as he's tackled. Plays the ball to Brayley. Passes left and centre field through Hines on the Nifapuru. Now the straightening run of Billy Burns. Got an offload to Brayley over the 20. Saw the defence. Chucks it right to Kennedy. Gives it out to the edge for Hirotti. Steps in field. Steps through the tackle of Campbell. Keeps dancing and jiving. And up to the 10 goes Hirotti. That's a good run. He's eventually held up. Won't go to ground, but plays it standing. Quickly play the ball. Brayley. Give it to McInnes. Stopped only a metre from the goal line. Last play. Sharks, they run it right. Puru's ball for Hirotti. They ran it on the last, and Brimson makes the tackle along with Campbell. Handover. Sharks die with the ball.
1: My spies tell me the game's over in Mackay, Q.
0: Oh, the cricket is done. Yep, Nathan Lyon's taken 2 wickets in 3 balls. Bangladesh out for 95. So Australia has won by an innings and 51 runs. You were just shot. You said it'd be over by in the first half. You missed by 5 minutes, Clinton.
2: Say,
0: the tee break killed you.
2: Within 10 minutes of the second half.
0: Oh, something like that. So, Lyon 3 for Stark, 10 for the match. Bangladesh all out 95 as Fodder-Waker. Was it Fodder-Waker or...
2: No, he's not having a great afternoon.
0: Yeah, he's made a mistake and has lost the ball short of the 30. So this gifts the Sharks an opportunity.
2: Here he comes, young firebrand from Toowoomba. Bodie Sharpley, number 7. He made his debut last week, Q. He's only a 20-year-old.

0: old. I reckon he might be going to get a hook. No? Okay, that's where he's going, Bodie Sharpley.
1: Isn't it a Gold Coast name too, even though he comes from the Western Downs?
2: So Sharks 25 metres out and charging into the defence. Heroes put down only 18 metres from the goal line. Good intent first play. Now Brayley back to the right. Puru gives it on to McInnes. Cam McInnes tackled for Cronulla. 15 from the Titans line. 5 minutes second half. No change to that halftime score of 16-8 Titans. Talakai's out there now. Big Sifa down the middle third and held up only 5 metres from the goal line. But he has lost the ball. And referee Goff says, no strip in that. Loose carry. Sifa. Is that his first touch?
0: First touch.
2: First time I called him.
0: There's another bear too. He's heading west, the big fella.
2: Hasn't been a good day for those heading west. Nipa Purus is taking a while to settle in today. And big Sifa with a dropsy first carry. This is the exact... The last time I saw this team in the flesh, the Sharks, they put 66 on the Dolphins. And they didn't concede any. And that sort of... You know, they were going on a great run since then.
0: They were hot there, weren't they?
2: Oh,
0: chalk
2: and cheese. What has happened to this footy team? I mean, you see it. You know, you watch the game from a distance and listen on, but, you know, really get a feel for it. The energy could not be more stark in contrast from that day at Dolphin Oval to, what are we, 6 weeks on since then?
1: Does Fitzy train him too hard, Chock?
2: Anyway, Titans have got it. Fotowaka just beyond the 20.
0: Cameron McInnes has just put a hit on Tino then. Just about killed him.
2: Yeah, Tino's a bit sore. And, now Mose. That's another mistake.
1: Oh, he's got to go off.
0: Yeah, he's going. Here comes Bodie Sharpley. Look at him. They're about to slingshot him onto the field.
2: Oh. I know I did mention it is getting warmer, Zane, but surely we can't give an excuse for the heat fatigue.
1: Nah, I'm off him. I was supportive up until a point, but the big fella, he's just got to hang on to that football, particularly when they're playing against a team which is well ahead of them on the ladder.
2: Wow. So, the Sharks get another go here. It's been a ragged old 8 minutes to start this second half. Scrum fed and 120 out. Nico on the right edge is taken down and Hines will play it for Cronulla Sutherland. 13 metres from the Titans line. Brayley feeds a straightener from McInnes. That looks good. He's only 6 metres out, 5 to the right of the uprights. Play to Brayley, feeds it left to Hines. Feeds the inside line of Talakai, just pushed away from Kinney. But there are a couple of other defenders to stop him. Led there by Randall, a couple of metres now. Now crash ball McInnes. He rolls through a tackle of Furmore, reaches out and scores. And the Sharks do get the all-important first try of the second half. Gold Coast 16, Cronulla Sutherland 12. Kick to come, Cam McInnes. That's his first try of the season.
0: Yeah, I called it in the first half. I was shocked that he started off the bench. And they were a little bit lost when he came onto the field. And I thought, I said it in the call, maybe he's the one that straightens him up. He's very direct. He's got good leg speed. He's been absolutely outstanding in the 20-25 minutes he's been on the field. That's a well-deserved try, Zane Bojack.
1: I know he's off to the York Knights. I don't know. He's only 32 years of age. Surely someone like the Perth Bears could have used just the leadership of Cam McInnes. But you talked about it, Clinton. The energy he brings on, the leadership, just the hard running and big hits. Like, he put on a massive hit on Tino, rocked him, and now he's gone over to score. I mean, that's what you want. You want someone that can come on and make a difference. I'm sure one of those expansion teams could have done with him.
0: Absolutely brilliant. He's dead set carrying the side at the moment, Cameron McInnes.
2: I doubt the Bears had a... I doubt the pay was as comparable as what he was offered in the Super League. Can we put it that way?
1: Oh, I don't know. It's not that big over there, Hugh.
0: Why don't you pay someone like that with what he brings? Leadership, ability.
2: Hines from straight in front kicks the conversion. Titans 16, Sharks 14, 30 minutes to play at Robina on NRL Sunday on ABC Sport. Repeating, Australia has completed a victory by the tune of an innings and 51 runs. Bangladesh all out for 95.
1: And Mo's come off, Q, and Bodie Sharpley's gone on there. Death on a stick, man! Look at him, Q. You love your Point Break references. You would have enjoyed that one. All I want to know is, was his mum a big Keanu Reeves fan?
2: Death on a stick. Yeah, that's what they said when they were going down around Torquay Way at the end of that movie, because the waves were so big. Campbell with the kickoff, and Kennedy's going to take it. Gives it on to Talakai, who charges up over the 20 and is tackled. He ran over top of Tino as well. He just hasn't had the same season this year. It's been a tough year for Tino Faasuamalawi, losing his father, but he's just never been to his best on the footy field this year. And even then, just monstered by that run. As Eero has a run, and now
0: Cameron McInnes again.
2: Up to the 40, McInnes on the run. Yep, 10 from halfway. Played to Brayley, give it to Kennedy. He gains 15 on a little one-out scoot. Randall makes the tackle. Quick play the ball to Brayley. Dummies left, gives it right. Burns was flat-footed, got the pass, got dumped, but got a pass away to Kennedy, and he stopped on five, only 31 metres out. Last play coming up here for Cronulla, and Nifapuru puts it to his left boot. It's a bomb to the attacking left side. Caught by Mulitalo, passed infield to Wilton, given to Hines. Spectacular Cronulla try. And they're back in front. It's been far from their best performance, but back-to-back tries now, and the Sharks lead it. And the roller coaster takes another turn at Robina. It's 18 points to 16, kick to come.
0: Oh, I don't want to kick him while he's down, Paul Moe, but those couple of errors has just invited the Cronulla Sharks back into the game. They're doing it easy, the Titans. They were cruising, but now they've got the momentum back in their favour, the Cronulla Sharks. Just getting the replay there. I'll check it. Just checking whether they're onside. I think he was. And I'm going to that pass is forward as well. But they're going to get away with it, I think. But, yeah, the poor old Titans. They had this game right in the grasp of their hands, but it's slipping away now, Q.
2: So Nico Hines, eighth try of the season. Bang, bang. The Sharks take the lead with 28 minutes remaining in this one. He'll kick the conversion as well. So I don't think I'll be needing the wide out. I'm putting that down for 2 from 4 for Nico and 20 to 16 once this is all done.
0: Nico was in front of the kicker.
2: Well, I need the wide out. He won't miss the kick if they let him kick.
1: Oh, that was such a forward pass.
0: How
1: too.
0: Forward was it? Yeah. Zeno.
1: Like, he's right there, Peter Goff. Like, seriously.
2: But you can't adjudicate on those.
1: He's throwing it forward.
0: It was nearly Tom Brady like.
2: Oh, really?
0: Oh, it's disgraceful. Oh,
2: well, Hines.
1: Do you reckon the bunker's trying everything he can to find a way to not award it?
2: Oh, Zane. Bojangle Damas. Peter Goff has given the TV.
3: He has one leg in front of the kicker. He's required to have both feet behind the ball. So at this point, he's offside.
2: Oh.
0: I called it. Yes.
2: I am going to need the
3: lock kicker doesn't
2: out.
3: Place him back onside, so he's still offside. He runs downfield now in an active role.
0: Yeah, he's inside the 10 too.
3: At the point that Ronaldo takes possession of the ball, Nico is already within 10 metres and still in an offside position.
0: Good spotting, Chock.
2: They're lucky.
3: The ball does not travel 10 metres. Now, Nico plays an active part in play, which is offside. We have a decision.
2: So, it's no try.
0: And there was a 3-metre forward pass, Dave.
4: The ball has to travel 10 metres for you to be able to be back in play there.
2: Well, so it remains Gold Coast 16, yeah. Cronulla 14.
0: Oh, they needed that in the Titans.
2: I think the refs needed it too.
0: Yeah, they dodged a bullet, haven't they?
1: We're trying to find out what's wrong with Bo Furmore. He's gone straight up the tunnel as well, guys. So I've got someone trying to work out what's going on there with Bo.
2: 29 minutes and 8 seconds remain in the game. You can get in touch on 0467 920 222. Quentin Hull, Clinton Schifowski and Zane Bojack with you. We've got the Roosters and the Tigers coming your way from the footy stadium. Straight after this one. Meanwhile, in that NRLW game, the Roosters are now up to 60. 60 points to 8, the Roosters over the Warriors in that NRLW game. Extraordinary. Titans have got the ball here. They're 15 from halfway as the ball is played by that's young Sharpley out there, given to the right edge. Good defence from the Sharks. 3 and 4 around to pick up and drive the ball, carrying Morin over the touchline, but the referee says, I called hell. And the Sharks fans here are booing. I didn't see the momentum stop.
0: He was on the hurdy-gurdy then.
2: He was on the roller coaster, all right.
0: Yeah. Not much of him, Curtis Morin. He had 400 or 500 kilo Sharks just lifting him up, driving him backwards.
2: So penalty goes to the Titans. Is it just me or has this been a really disjointed sort of bludger of a

0: Footy game. Clinton.
1: It has been a blotcher.
2: I preferred your discopulated kick.
1: Yeah. It's going to be exciting, guys.
0: Oh, something will happen. Sharpley runs over halfway, runs into McInnes, and eventually pulls the big young man from Toowoomba to the deck, 41 metres out. Play to Pascoe. Give it a Haas. He runs forward. Titans with a bit of direct football now as Cleese Haas is within 30 metres of the Sharks' line. When he plays it to Pascoe, given left to Elias, now to Campbell, on to Randall. Randall runs into the tackle of Hirotti. And the tackle is made, 15 metres out. Back to the right from Kinney through Campbell, on to Sharpley. And big blonde-headed Bodie is going to be stopped 11 metres from the northern in-goal area. To the right, Pascoe. Now for Elias, who chips for the in-goal area. Fifita flies, Mulitalo fumbles, but regathers. And then tries to get back into the field of play, and does. But I think he's knocked it on. And referee Goff's having a look at this.
1: I think he stands out as well.
3: Knocked on from the Sharks in goal. We're looking at a disruptor here from the Titans. I think he just jumps through one hand, doesn't touch the ball. Interferes with Ronaldo.
0: Tim from Lismore has sent me a spewing emoji. I'm about to become ready to throw on the roller coaster being in full effect.
4: It's a genuine contest. The ball hits the right hand of Jojo Fifita and travels forward in the in goal for a knock on. We have a decision.
0: Okay. Roosters have scored again in that NRLW. It's 66-8, most points ever scored by a team, highest score by a team in an NRLW game. Wow. Here earlier on, Gold Coast beat Brisbane 28-20.
2: Bo Fermor's got an abdominal injury and won't be back here, mate.
0: Thanks for that. So, scratch Bo Fermor for the rest of the day. Sharks with it. Hirotti has it. 30 from his own line after that. Knock on from Jojo Fifita in the in-goal area. Cronulla trying to work their way out of dangerous territory. Fanua Blake, 7 and 8 post-contact metres as his legs power down that middle third five from halfway. Played to Brayley. Now given to the stepping run of Burns. Got an offload back to Brayley. To the left, Talakai gives it to Wilton. He's tackled and put down. That was a good defensive read. Out on the edge by Fifita, but played quickly to Brayley. Given right in centre field for Hines. Runs at the line. Tackled on 5. 25 out in centre field. Last play is a Puru bomb for the attacking left for the Sharks. It's leapt that and caught well by Jalen De Groot, the right winger for the Titans. And he's tackled 10 metres from that southern in-goal area. As Kinney now receives, runs into the tackle led by Fanua Blake.
1: Kiel, I think it's Zano to just check. Am I seeing things? Have they taken Cameron McGuinness off the field, the Cronulla Sharks?
2: They have, he's come off.
1: Can you check if he's injured? If he's not, they are dead set off their heads. He's their best player. Okay. Why isn't he not on the field?
0: He might be tired.
1: He's had 23 minutes.
0: He might be having something that we don't know of, but it's a good point you make, Clinton. Cleese Haas has got it. Titans just beyond the 30. As Haas is held up in the tackle of Talakai, last place as ref Goff. And Elias boots it downfield. Just holds up. There is a little bit of breeze when you get that up into the sky a little bit here. Kennedy catches comfortably on the 20. Meets the tackle of Luke Summerton, who is now out there for the Titans. So he's the last of the four injected. So we're not going to see Arta Maho. And we're not going to see Sia Faiamani. Saho was named in the starting team, but he's not going to be used today as almost a tackle break from Eero, getting to halfway. Slow to play the ball. Is there a wavy fisty? Yep, six more. They mucked around in the ruck, the Titans. So Mulitalo goes forward, and he's 41 metres out. Still Gold Coast lead, 16-14, 25 minutes to go. Fanua Blake straightens the attack for the Sharks with a run down the middle third, plays it on the 30. Brayley, one-handed pickup, tried a little chip over Mini Kinney, but he's not that mini. He got his hand to parry it in the air, the fullback for the Titans, and saves that little chip and chase it just as well he did. It was an eyes-up play from Brayley because there was no one in behind him, and he got it over the fullback. Titans ball on the 30.
1: Great work from Kinney there. As the fullbacks do now, they stand in the line to make that extra defender, but they expose themselves in the backfield. He knew he had to make a play at that, and it was a great play from the number one for the Titans, Keanu Kinney.
0: And there he is running it up, and he's ragdolled to deck by the tackle of Hirotti. Dummy half is Summerton. He got tackled, chucks it out the back. Cleese Haas made good of it, then steps over the men in the ruck, or the previous almost ruck, and is stopped. But the referee calls a stop to play.
3: 17 Titans, HIA.
0: Bodie Sharpley has been ordered to head injury assessment by the bunker. Meanwhile, full time in that NRLW game, 66-8. for the Roosters.

0: over the Warriors. Highest ever score by a team in the NRLW, 66-8. The Roosters over the Warriors. The Sharp lead departs the head injury assessment and Cooper Bye returns to the field.
1: No, nothing wrong with Cam McInnes, just a tactical interchange.
2: Yeah, very, very interesting.
0: Elias with a bomb at the end of the set. It's a high ball, which will come down 20 out. Kennedy's the only man to leap for it, and he catches it. He's been far and away the best player on the field, in my opinion. Clinton?
3: Yeah, he has been.
0: Well, I'll put him in the bracket with Brayley as well. I reckon those two have shown real intent and professionalism throughout. They've been excellent. As Hero gets to the 30, and now Katoa has a bouncing run. He gets away from one and two before, eventually reeled in by Suomala-Awi up top. He's slammed to deck with Campbell holding onto his leg. Sharks ate their own side of halfway. Given to Fanua Blake to the left. Nifapuru with a dummy and straighten, but Elias makes the tackle. Puru to play it. Sharks just a couple of metres attacking side of halfway. And there's another six to go here. Puru's holding at his right leg. So six more on a ruck infringement. Billy Burns goes forward. And Cronulla is 32 metres out and centre field. Slow play the ball here as Brayley passes to the right for Fanua Blake. Given to the inside line of Sifa. He gets past the tackle of Kinney. Bye tries to hang on and he gets some help from Haas to stop him. Talakai on a barnstorming run, only 8 metres out. Played to Brayley, given to Fanua Blake. He buffets into Kinney, the brave little man, came bustling out of the line to the forward. But he bounced off him like a Dodgem car. And then he dragged Tino into the in goal. And Big Adam Fanua Blake says, "You're not stopping me." He scores, and Cronulla, we think this time for sure, has returned to the lead. 18-16, kick to come.
2: The Cronulla Sharks, they're coming to get the Titans now. That man, Fanua Blake, B.A. Baracus, look at him. Poor old Tino, he's a shadow of the player that he was 12, 18 months ago. He's just carried him over the line like he's 15 kilos lighter than him. Just powered over the top of him there, Zane Bojack.
1: Yeah, he definitely did. And there's nothing that front rowers love more than beating their other opposite front rower. And that's what he definitely did with a couple of hits there. Palmed him off first and then went straight through him for the try. Adam Fanua Blake, his second try of the season. He would have loved that. I can tell you guys, Bodie Sharpley did not have any idea why he was taken off the field. The doctor said, "Oh, you're off for a HIA." He went, "Oh, okay, it's a cat too. I'm going to hold my fire." But it was the bunker that made the call. I'm a bit bewildered.
0: Well, maybe he needed a head injury assessment if he had no idea why he was going off.
1: Well, he was shocked, honestly.
0: I get what you're saying, Zane. Nico Hines, no angle here. So this will be in the book for 20-0 Sharks as Hines converts. He's 2 from 4 on the day. And Cronulla, after trailing by 16-8 at halftime, have scored the only 2 tries of this second half. There's 21 minutes to go, and it's 20-16. You're hearing NRL Sunday on ABC Sport. If you have just tuned in, big win for Australia in the cricket. They've beaten Bangladesh by an innings of 51. Bangladesh bowled out for 95. The crowd has been posted here, 16,074. 16,074. Jersey flag around the grounds. First half, West Tigers 22, Roosters 6. Queensland Cup, second half. Winner Manly 32, lead South Slogan 18. AFL, Port's beaten Essendon by 10 points. The game between the Swans and North is underway. Kangaroos with a 1-point lead early there. As the kickoff's taken forward by Kennedy, and he's up to the 20 for the Sharks. AFLW halftime, Melbourne 33, lead Greater Western Sydney 3. And Carlton and Adelaide have just got underway as well. Sharks with the ball on the 22, or where it would used to be painted the old days, just beyond the 20 there on the play the ball from Eero. Now down the middle third, gives 7 or 8 on the carry to Talakai, plays it on the 30. Now to the left, oh, beautiful little ball there from Burns. It put Wilton almost through, but Fifita makes a good tackle, 10 from halfway. Played to Brayley, who just looks lively again, takes 10, on play 5, gets to halfway. Here's the last for the Sharks. Nifapuru, again with a left-footed bomb downfield. It'll be taken by Kinney, a dozen from the Titans line. He's met pretty quickly by the kick chase reception committee and only 15 from that southern end. De Groot receives and runs infield for the Titans, but it's wrestled to deck. Dare I say it, Clinton, the Shark

0: look to have steadied.
1: They have steadied, and there's not a lot of gas left in the tank from the Titans. Some of their big middle fours just walking back. Oh, they need... Oh, no.
2: Brain explosion, Sami.
0: Oh. Bill Sami has passed the ball off the ground.
1: Thought he was playing rugby union.
0: And has given away a penalty.
1: It's all unravelling here for the Titans, which is a real shame. They've done so well to get back into that match. I'll say it again, those couple of errors. Big Mo just invited the Cronulla Sharks back into this match. And they've grabbed it with both hands. And they needed to. They were faltering.
0: Sharks take the tap and a straightening run from Billy Burns. And they're 15 metres from the Titans' line. Cronulla on the attack once more. Brayley passes left through Puru onto Hazelton. Meets the defensive trio of Titans to put him down 10 metres out. Tackle led by Haas. Played to Brayley. Give an open side right for Puru. Flat ball to Burns, and that was mistimed as well. Burns has to stop, or otherwise he would have been penalised for an obstruction as Puru had run in his lane. Now for Nua Blake on a straightener. He's held up about 3 or 4 metres from the goal line. Fotowaker there with Bayer to stop him. Plays the ball. Brayley passes right for Hines. Floating ball to the edge for Katoa. Katoa with a one-handed plant, having done a somersault in evading the defence. What a finish. Sione Katoa scores his second try. And even the Russian judge is giving that 9.8. Wow. That was... not quite the Dallin of last week with the one hand. And who did I see on Thursday night do a somersault and score a try? Brian To'o. It was the To'o with the Dallin combo. Wow! Put those two tries together. What a finish!
1: The Tongan fisherman has just caught himself a barramundi there. He knew... Sami was coming over, and he's going to go low and hit him with everything he had, and he's just dummied low and just done the somersault over the defender who was throwing everything he had at him. It didn't even get close. Missed him cold. Straight over the top of him.
2: Oh, that is spectacular.
0: So who wins out of Dallin at Lang Park last week and Sione Katoa?
1: Oh, that's as good as we had today.
2: Katoa wins, Ken.
0: You reckon?
1: That's as good as you'll get.
2: And I love how he
1: got a little fishing emoji there. Did you see it?
2: He did. He had the fishing celebration afterwards. And I'm already, I reckon he would have been told, Cape Upstart, Cape Palaranda, you got to go over to Maggie Island. No use fishing off the shore up in Townsville. The fishing's no good anymore. You got to go offshore, and I'll tell you what, he'll catch 1,000.
1: I reckon that's how they got him. They would have got him up there and had him straight out on the reef. Hey?
0: So it's 20.
1: Catching Red Emperor.
0: 24-16, kick to come, talking about his impending move to North Queensland. Oh, boy. That was some finish.
1: How athletic are our players?
0: One-handed in the right hand, and while doing a somersault, leapt the tackler and planted basically with his feet pointed to the skies. Hines from right touch curls it across the face. He's missed it. 24-16, Cronulla lead with 17 minutes and 17 seconds left.
1: I'm biased, Q, but are there any better athletes in contact sport on the planet than some of these rugby league players? Unbelievable.
0: And just the way that they have been able to develop the changing rule, taking contact of the body and the corner post out of the game.
1: Of course, the game at the moment.
0: If the corner post is still there, they still have to make sure the ball doesn't touch the corner post.
2: Bossy's a genius.
1: It's a great art to our game now, isn't it?
0: Oh,
1: it's such a thrill to watch.
0: It is absolutely magnificent. By the way, that NRLW score, if you missed it, was 66-8 for the Roosters over the Warriors. Restart here, and Hazelton first carry, 15 from his own line. Now it's Eero up over the 20. And if you're Sharks fans listening earlier and nervous and you've just rejoined us, they look a bit better now. It was an average first 40 from Cronulla Sutherland, but they've scored 3 second-half tries and lead the game 24-16. Fanua Blake down the middle third, plays at 15 from halfway. Brayley gives it on to Nicara. Britton Nicara 5 from halfway and 20 in from touch on the right wing tackle. Plays it quickly to Brayley. Given on to Burns, who rolls down the middle third. Gets into attacking territory. Stopped 45 metres out. Back to the right. Give it to Hines at the end of the set. Puts a high right foot kick downfield. Tinney on the 10. Sets himself and catches it for the Titans on a lateral kick return, which doesn't gain much ground. And now the Titans are the team that looks flat and slow to get back onside as Tinney plays at 15 from his own line. De Groot with the next run. Dalen de Groot, the winger for the Titans after the 20. Will get to his feet and play it there under the tackle of Hazelton. Campbell's a distributor. They go down the middle third, but good defence. Led by Fanua Blake and Hazelton to push back Sami a metre or two. Plays it midway, goal line and halfway. Fodder Waker over there, 30. Mo, 18 from halfway, when stopped. Titans struggling to get downfield now, so they go from the centre third. Well, Campbell was thinking of going to the edge. He fended away and then comes back to the middle and runs into Hazelton. And says, no, there's no room here like you thought in the first place. Last play, Elias from inside the 40. Kicks high and deep downfield. It won't flirt with the touchline. Taken pretty comfortably by Mulitalo on the 20. Ronaldo on the sort of 45-degree angled run infield. Stopped just short of the 30.
1: Yeah, they're up by 8 here now at the Cronulla Sharks. And cruising, but yeah, they've still got plenty of work to do. Only a couple of more weeks out from the semi-finals, Q. But it's a good start here this second half to get things back on track.
0: And they look a much more settled team than they did in the first half, as he's still just adjusting. Obviously, Braden Trindle's massive out for them. Oh, that's a forward pass from Fanua Blake to put Wilton through a hole. Wilton passes to Nifa Puru, tackled from behind by Fafita, a metre from the goal line. Kinney's there to stop him. Quick play the ball. Kennedy out of dummy half, spins and turns and tries to burrow through, but can't. And he'll have to play it a metre out. Brayley chucks it back to the right for Hines. Kicks it for the wing, hoping for Hirotti. He didn't leap trying to catch that. That should be a penalty against him, and that's the way the referee sees it. So the referee says that that's a disruptor or a non-genuine attempt to catch, and they're challenging something a long way away from this.
3: Tackle five. Cronulla challenging the on-field decision. The tackle in the air. I've got him changing from contesting to grabbing him while he's in the air.
0: Okay. Meanwhile, one of the Sharks players spent some time with the trainer.
4: The Sharks chases onside. Both players jump at the same time with two hands on the ball, genuinely competing. Just looking at a second angle here to see the actions of Marwini.
0: So look at his left hand here. No wonder we're confused. The left hand.
4: Both players are competing. The ball's knocked on from Philip Sammy.
0: Oh.
4: Knocked backwards by Marwini.
0: Hirotti changes the angle of his left hand from trying to catch to going to the
4: first
0: body.
4: First knock-on is from the Gold Coast and the challenge is successful.
0: No wonder the game's got a problem with it. They've done some really good things. We've seen some excellent areas of how this should be adjudicated, but there is so much grey area. Chock?
1: Yeah, I thought he was competing for it.
2: He put both hands up here.
0: No, but he put his left hand around his chest. He's not going to catch the ball on the other bloke's chest. Yeah. You know what I mean? Yeah. He started to compete for it and changed his mind.
2: He impeded Sami.
0: The game is half pregnant with this rule.
2: Well, I'll tell you what else has affected the Titans. Sharpley's back on the bench, ready to come back on, past his HIA. He still doesn't know why he came off the field.
0: Scrum for the Sharks, 10 metres out. They go to the right, and Katoa just puts a big fend on Brimson before, then he gets under the tackle of Campbell. And eventually, Katoa is stopped and jumped on by the tackle of Randall, and he stays down for a moment. Then he gets up and plays it to Brayley. Passes infield to Hirotti. Well, when Hirotti's got four tacklers around him, he still gets his thighs a couple of metres extra towards the goal line. Stop 5 metres out, and a wavy fisty from Pete Goff. It's Fanua Blake feeding Hazelton. Hazelton tackled for the Sharks 5 metres out. Given to the left, Hines dummies and straightens, but can't get through the tackle of Elias. 7-on-7, and Nico plays it 5 from the goal line. Back to the left, Brayley gives it to Puru. Now to Burns, who looks a little bit flat-footed, gets going. Thought of an offload, but has stopped 8 metres out. 13 and a half minutes to go. Cronulla lead 24-16. Fanua Blake's already had one barge over. Tries again and is stopped only a metre short next to the padding of the post. Great tackle, Fodder Waker and Haas. And again, he's just stepped off the mark. So now Brayley does receive the play the ball. To the left, Puru to Hines. Harbour Bridge to the edge for Ronaldo. And Mulitalo goes over in the left corner. That's 4 second half tries for the Sharks. And from 16-8 down at the break, Cronulla now lead 28-16. Kick to come, 13 minutes to play.
1: What do we know, Q? It was all doom and gloom up here in the commentary box. But they knew they were up in the Sharks. They're just cruising, getting themselves into position. They've straightened things up now. Still a little bit disjointed, but they're starting to look a bit more like a top eight team. The poor old Titans, well, they've just got the wobbles in this second half, which is a real shame. They've done really well to fight their way back into the match, but class is just prevailing here, Zane Bojack.
2: Absolutely. And this is why they're ranked fifth on the table as opposed to the Titans, who are 15th. You had that great first half with high completions. Titans have been their own worst enemy in the second half. They've dropped the ball. They had a front rower who had more feet for hands, honestly, just couldn't catch it. And now the Sharkies have been good enough to put the tries on and give themselves a match-winning lead with 12 minutes to go.
0: So how have they done it, Chop? What have we seen different about the Sharks in the 28 minutes they've played in the first in the second half?
1: Yeah, I'm sitting next to Brad Tallon here. He's just pointing his arm straight. They just straightened things up. There's that man Cameron McGuinness. It was only a 22-minute cameo. But he come out, he run straight, he run hard, and with plenty of leg speed, got himself a good try for as well. So he put them on the straight and narrow. And the Titans, as Zane Bojack spoke about, a couple of really poor errors, and it just invited the Cronulla Sharks back into the game. But they needed it. They were under the cosh. But this might just be the little confidence boost that they need going into September.
0: Hines has only kicked 2 from 5 today. This is a tough one from left touch. Strikes it well. Raises the flags. He's back in form with the boot. Cronulla Sutherland 30. Gold Coast 16. 11 and a half minutes left in the game.
1: Titans aren't a bad team, you know. They just need to free up some money, get out and bring in 2 or 3 really quality players to go with these young blokes that they've got. They're lacking leadership, Zane Bojack. They don't have one genuine leader in the club.
2: Yeah, that's a big problem. You know what else, too? They've lacked communication in the halves today. Jaden Campbell's put kicks down where players don't know where the ball's going. That's where young Zane Harrison, as young as he is, not even 20 years of age yet, he was just so good at being vocal out on the field. They just need plenty of communication and leadership, as you mentioned.
0: Hazleton, 7 and 8 post-contact metres on the kick return. Sort of tackled just beyond the 10, almost got to the 20 on the first run after the restart. And now Eero gained 6 or 7 to the right of the ruck. To the middle third, Colquhoun, well, he's got part of that mummification back on him. He had it around his forehead and over his head to start the half. It's now back over his forehead. The other mummification only lasted one play before he ripped off the plaster and chucked it away. Forward goes Nicara to halfway. Now Fanua Blake into attacking territory. Goes on a bit of an angled run, big Adam Fanua Blake, and crumbles to turf only 40 from the Titans line. Last play for the Sharks. Hines receives 40 from the goal line and pumps a high deep bomb, which is caught brilliantly out there by Mulitalo, but he loses the ball coming back to earth. It's a knock on. Leapt over the top of the Titans out there. Ronaldo's got 2 tries already today. Oh, poor old Jalen De Groot. He was like a kangaroo in the headlights there. But he just needed to commit to the leap at night. And Ronaldo was too good for him. Anyway, Fifita now for the Titans. 12 from their own line. 10 minutes to go here. Cronulla lead 30 points to 16. The Sharks have scored 4 unanswered tries in this second half. Left edge, Brimson runs into the tackle of Hirotti. He'll play it on the 20. It wasn't Brimson, it was Randall. My apologies. Now infield runs Fasua Malaawi. Tino tackle, midway goal line and halfway. A few fans trying to get the Titans going as Bodie Sharpley's obviously passed that HIA zone. Oh, he's back out there. Has a run, 15 from halfway, end of the set. Elias from inside the 40, kicks downfield, but kicks it right down the middle of the ground. And it's going to roll dead, probably. No.
1: Great kick.
0: It just bounced on its end, threatening to go into the whitewash and beyond, but it sat up near the dead ball line. Kennedy does get back to the field of play. Tackled on the 10. Sharks 30, Gold Coast 16, 9 minutes and 25 seconds left as Katoa gets beyond the 10. And now up to the 20 on the run of Moweni Hirotti. Repeating, Cronulla's got a trip to Western Sydney Stadium to play Parramatta next week before finishing the year at home against Melbourne. For the Titans, 2 more home games. Souths next week, and the Dolphins to complete their season. Nicara receives and charges down the middle third. They have been a lot more direct, haven't they, Chop, in this second half, as Nico Hines again gets his boot to it end of set. High and deep to the right corner. Caught by De Groot. He chucks it infield to Kinney, who's going to run it back at them. Kinney across the 20 with a dancing run, but reeled in by the tackle of Hirotti.
1: Got some stats here from Brad Tallon as well. The Cronulla Sharks have had all the field position as well in the second half. in the opposition after that. 37 tackles as opposed to the Titans 7 in the 22

0: 22 for the Sharks, 2 in the opposition 20 for the Titans.
1: Brimson tackle.
0: I've actually got a sore neck from looking to the right.
1: Yeah, well, nice shift to the right here. Elias to Fifita out to the edge for the group. Tried to put on the in and away. And a beautiful, classic tackle. Around the hips from Nifapuru puts him down. Titans are up on the 40. Now you can just sort of stretch it out to the left a bit, Chock. They finally got the ball in attacking territory.
0: I can't turn it.
1: Yeah. Centre field run, Tino stops. Second last play, 35 out. Bomb at the end of the set from Campbell. Kennedy, though, takes it a couple of metres from his own line and rides the bump of Jaden Campbell before being tackled by Randall. This one does feel like it's cogging down a little as Katoa goes on a, well, cross goal line run. He's ducking under, tackles, weaving and flip. He looks like a fish out of water. You call him the fisherman.
0: I'll tell you what he's going to be. He's going to be a fair favourite up in North Queensland. They're going to love him.
2: Mm. Oh, Matt Singh, eat your heart out, you reckon?
0: Yeah, Matt Singh, what a player. The dice are pulled.
2: Matty Bowen, they've had some favourites up there over the years, haven't they?
1: Hazelton to the 20. And now Colquhoun. So he's got his right knee strapped. He's got his wrist strapped. He's got taping around his head. He plays at 30 from the Sharks line. Hines now boots downfield at the end of the set. Not a great gain there from Canella through the hand, but a good kick. Nico gets it to the opposite 20. Caught by Kinney. And there's no rush on the kick chase. So he gets to within 10 of halfway before being stopped. 6 minutes and 55 seconds left. Cronulla 30, Gold Coast 16. Stick around, of course, it's to the footy stadium next for the Roosters against the West Tigers. Hold on, Chock, here's Tino. He's breaking tacklers for Saul Mala'awi before Kennedy gets him 30 metres out. I know you've got a thought on your mind. Just hold for a sec. Give it to the left for Campbell. Grubber in behind. I may get a little chip, in fact. Kennedy's there to defuse it. He picks it up and calmly runs over to the touchline. It will be another set, though, for the Titans.
0: Just firstly, Will Kennedy, what a great player. He's so good positionally as well. Touched on it before. He catches a lot of balls on the full, but he's always in position, those little kicks. But Zane Bojo, question for you. Aiden Fanua Blake just walked past you. Is he the scariest-looking man on the planet?
2: Tell you what,
0: how big is he?
2: He can play footy, and as I said, when you're pushing Tino Fasumalawi out the way and treating him like a rag doll, just goes to show how strong he is.
1: So the Titans do get another go with Kennedy running that over the touchline. Sharply first carry, stopped. 5 from the goal line, 10 to the right of the uprights. Titans haven't scored this half. Fed back to left and centre field for Cleese Haas. It was more so going sidewards rather than straight. Oh, got an offload away though. A play to Grubber from Summerton, and he's got Bodie Sharply running through to score his first try in the NRL. The young lad from Toowoomba in just his second game. It's a day that his team will most likely be beaten, but a day he will never forget. He scores his first try, and that was an early trigger pull there from Luke Summerton out of dummy half, and Bodie Sharply scores for Gold Coast. 30 points to 20. 5 minutes left in the game. Kick to come.
0: Ah, the Toowoomba tearaway. Bodie Sharply deserves that. He got taken off for a HIA earlier, but he's been really dominant here. Carried strongly, defended well, gets himself a try. He's a Toowoomba Brothers junior up on the range. They'll be very proud of him up there, no doubt at all.
2: Well, I'll tell you one thing. He said this week in a press conference that he liked going to the Hunter and getting his first great debut. He said, I got a taste of it. He said, I want more. I'll tell you what, you keep playing like that, young fella, you'll get plenty of first grade jerseys.
1: Rollercoaster's not going to do rollercoaster things on it, is it? On us, is it? 4 minutes 53 to go.
0: Ooh.
1: Campbell kicks this.
0: I like your thinking, Q. Hey, we couldn't get it. That would take the cake, it would.
1: Yeah. Sharks fans are saying, stop it. Campbell from straight in front, kicks the conversion, okay.
0: All right, here we go.
1: Cronulla 30, Gold Coast 22, 4 minutes and 44 seconds left.
0: There's plenty of time.
1: Well, they got to score off this set, the Titans, before we go into roller coaster mode. Well, we had a bit of you score, we score early on, if you missed the first half. Sharks led 4-0.
0: We've got to have 40 seconds here to manifest it.
1: Yeah,
0: okay,
1: let's do it. At the Come Sharks on. After 20 minutes. Titans scored the next two tries before the break.
0: Bodie Sharply hat-trick to bring it home. He's got one already.
1: So Sharks had scored the only four tries of the second half until that score from Bodie Sharply. So, 4 minutes and 44 seconds to go. As Brayley restarts, the Sharks lead by 8. McKinney catches, gives to Fa'asua Mala'awi, and two-tone Tino with the orange boot on the right and the yellow boot on the left has taken 10 from his own line. Now one man to the right, and Haas's thighs are pumping to get to the 20. And he'll get up there and play the football. Six more. Summerton out of dummy half to the left. Ilias, Campbell, Kinney. Oh, he had an overlap. Didn't give the pass. Hines makes the tackle from open side. Good job.

0: Hazelton there to stop him in company with Nikara. We'll play it on the Together Round NRL logo. 45 from the Sharks line to the right. Campbell through sharply to Elias. Flat ball to Morin. He couldn't get through. It was a good tackle made by Eero. Ball played by given to Somerton, plays it and passes back to centre field for Sharpley. Was there a dumping tackle there? No. Referee says that's five. Last play, Titans, 25 out. Campbell with the bomb. Sami leaps. He knocks it backwards, only into the hands of Hines, though. He is tackled and secures the ball for Cronulla. 20 from their own line, and there's 3 minutes and change left, and the Sharks lead by eight.
1: It's going to peter out now. They're going to limp home here, the Cronulla Sharks. Still got plenty of work to do, but they're going to get the victory, still up by 8 points with 3 minutes remaining here, Q.
0: They'll take these 2 points and get out of Dodge. It's been far from an impressive performance from Cronulla, but they break that losing streak of two with Parramatta and Melbourne.
1: Very unconvincing.
0: They've still got a bit of tuning up to do before the finals, but the top four stays as a possibility with the win today. Super Talakai's got it and rolls down the middle third. He's tackled, though, 12 metres inside his own half. Talakai plays it there to Brayley. Give it to Hines, who puts a mid-range kick downfield. I think he was trying to screw it over the touchline. It didn't bounce favourably for him. Taken by Kinney. Runs infield across the 30 on the kick return, but Hazelton is there to reel him in. Played there to Campbell. Passes one man infield, but again, no great gain on the one-out carry from Sami. It's been a good day for him personally. Scored his 86th try for the Titans to become the new club record holder, displacing Anthony Don from that record. Tino palms away from Colquhoun before being tackled by Hines, and also Nikara, 45 from the goal line, out of dummy half. Somerton has a run, passes through the hands of Elias to Campbell, but Campbell's put down by Puru and also Wilton. Last play, Titans, 30 metres out. Any miracle needs to happen right now. Elias with a bomb, which is well caught by Mulitalo. He puts a little goose step on the kick return before being tackled, before getting to the 30. Elias, he just clutched his hamstring there, Lockie Elias, after making that tackle. I think he's okay, but the Sharks have got it. They're going to win. There's 90 seconds to go.
1: They're going to win this one, Q. As we said, very unconvincing, but it's the start. A couple more games to tune themselves up going into September. Yeah, the Titans, a bit disappointed. They've competed hard, just outclassed here this afternoon.
0: So now Talakai passes to Hines on the right. Doesn't think of doing anything cute there. Just runs into the tackle of Brimson. Hines plays it just short of halfway, or Brayley's passing field was a little bit loose, but Colquhoun gathers on the bounce. And just the value again, Kennedy and Blake Brayley, they've been excellent again today. They really do seem to just be the upper echelon class in this team. As Hines from halfway puts up a bomb at the end of the set, Kinney has to go to a knee to catch at 15 from his own line. He's tackled immediately. We're on the countdown to full time here, of course. Make sure you stick around, because we are quickly on the scoot to the footy stadium after this. We'll have enough time for a quick chat. One of the players from Zane Bojack. Roosters, Tigers coming up next. 18 seconds to go. Titans with the ball. Fifita's out on the right edge. He's tackled. There will be no advancement for Gold Coast on its 6 wins for the season. But after back-to-back losses and a pretty nervy first half here for Sharks fans, it must be said, Cronulla is back on the winners' list. Full-time at Robina, and the Sharks have won it. Final score, Cronulla Sutherland 30, Gold Coast 22. Doubles to Mulitalo and to Katoa. McInnes and Fenua Blake also scored. Hines kicked 3 from 6. For the Titans, Fifita, Brimson, Sami and Sharpley scored. First ever try for Sharpley. And as mentioned, a record-breaking 86th for Phil Sami. Campbell kicked 3 from 4. It was 16-8 Titans at halftime, but the Sharks win it 30-22. A couple of thoughts, Chock, before we get to Zane's interview.
1: Yeah, just the class prevailed here this afternoon for the Cronulla Sharks. Titans competed hard, but just were a little bit short in the class stakes. I thought Aiden Fanua-Blake was very, very good this afternoon. Big shift as well, 67 minutes through the middle. Manhandled Tino a couple of times, but they had a couple of bad errors, the Titans, that they will be disappointed with.

0: but they're a club building. I still think they're going in the right direction, Q, but still plenty of work to do as well.
1: Mm. So, Zane Bojack to bring us some reaction shortly. Cronulla to play Parramatta next week at Western Sydney Stadium, and then Melbourne at home before the finals.
0: Interesting one. Cameron McGuinness.
1: Just hold on. We'll get to Zane.
2: Down with a man who was just in a huddle, beautiful huddle. Am I able to ask you what was said? Was it a prayer said there, Sione?
3: Yeah, just a little prayer for the boys. And at the end of the day, this is more important than just this game. Our lives outside, it's a big speak for most of us boys, yeah.
2: Absolutely beautiful. I know you've got the cross on your wristband there. Sione Katoa, I know you've scored some great tries in your career. Where does that one rate here on the western southern end here at Robina? That was an absolute ripper.
3: Yeah, probably my second best. It's been a long time since I did that. I must have forgot how to do it. So, yeah, very happy with that one.
2: Down 16-8 at half-time. How important was it that you came out and showed a real intensity in that second half to get your season back on track, Sione?
3: As a team, we already know what we do to win games. And if we just stick to that, second half, look what happens. Come away with the win, yeah.
2: And has it been hard? You guys are playing teams in the bottom eight. Is it hard sometimes to get up? I mean, you played the Dragons and the Raiders and this week the Titans. What's it been like for you guys trying to motivate yourselves?
3: We just try and stick to what we do best every week. We never look at where they are on the ladder. But we just stick to ourselves and we can play together as a team, yeah.
2: Two quick ones. You still got Braden Trindle out for a couple of weeks. How big was his loss today?
3: It's a big loss for us, but anyone who takes that job, we believe in them and they do the job.
2: And Cam McInnes was absolutely awesome when he came on. How great is he for his leadership?
3: Oh, man. Very grateful he's on my team. Everyone knows what he's like and, yeah, appreciate it, yeah.
2: Just finally, you're going up to Townsville next year to play for the Cowboys. We call you the Tongan Fisherman. I love your stuff on TikTok. What do you expect there to catch up there?
3: Some reef fish, some nice eating fish, better than Sydney. Yeah.
2: Is that one of the reasons you're going up there?
3: No way.
0: The Red Emperor, tell him they're good up there.
2: The Red Emperor's good up there, I can tell you, Sione. Thank you for chatting to us and congratulations on the win.
3: Thank you.
1: Very softly spoken. He celebrated a birthday during the week as well. But if you get the chance to see the vision as well of his try where he was mid-somersault.
0: As good as it gets.
1: Hand down, studs to the sky, one-handed brilliant. Plant.
0: Phil Sami just getting clean air, nothing. Misses him.
1: And amazing. Two tries for Sione Katoa as the Sharks won 30-22. Okay, Chock, a couple of thoughts before we head to the footy stadium. We'll get your votes as well. There were 16,074 fans here to see it. Sharks down 16-8 at halftime, but win the game 30-22.
0: Yeah, a couple of thoughts. I think Coach Fitzgibbon, he'd be a little bit nervous still. They've definitely got the wobbles, and they've done that the past couple of seasons well at the back end of the year. The Cronulla Sharks doesn't help that they're missing young Trindle in the halves as well. But, yeah, that second half will give them a little bit of confidence going into next week. They've still got a couple more games to straighten things up. So, they're a work in progress coming into September.
1: What can the Titans get out of the last two games? They host Souths and the Dolphins here.
0: Yeah, a couple of tough ones to finish. Souths are going to be playing for their season next week. And the Dolphins, they've put themselves in a position to have a crack at a premiership, a red-hot crack. So, it's not going to get any easier for them. They're sort of limping to the end of the season, but there's been some green shoots throughout the year. Some young players that have stood up and done well, Pascoe, Bodie Sharpley. So they've got some good young players there, but they need to go out into the market and buy some leadership. They are lacking genuine leadership. Doesn't have to be superstar players, just good, hardened professionals that will lead this young group because they don't have any of them in that team at the moment.
1: Yeah, we don't have time, but you scratch a really good conversation. The guys that should be leaders in this team aren't playing like leaders. Well, the majority of them aren't. Not enough, which is, that's the concern. Who got your votes?
0: Will Kennedy, the most underrated fullback, possibly the most underrated player in the NRL. He got my three. He was outstanding tonight, this afternoon. Such a good positional player as well. Always in position as a fullback, which you need to be. 2 points, Aiden Fanua-Blake, massive shift, 47 minutes, 112 metres carrying the footy, 29 tackles, 0 misses, and got himself a try.

0: A well-deserved try where he ran over the top of Tino. So that was great work by him. And an interesting one. He only played 22 minutes, but he dead set got them straightened up like no one else. Cameron McGuinness, 8 carries, 68 metres, 17 tackles, 1 miss, and a try in 22 minutes. So I'd love to know, maybe he's carrying an illness or he's just not quite right or they're resting him going into the finals. But, yeah, it was interesting.
1: I love that vote. The fact that you've given one to a bloke who's played, what, 23 minutes shows that it was a bit of a bludger of a game at times.
0: Yeah, it was.
1: And he was the guy that did.
0: Yeah, he did. He turned it around in 23 minutes. There's no standouts probably other than Will Kennedy.
1: Kennedy 3, Fanua Blake 2, McInnes 1, Sharks 30, Titans 22. Thanks, Chock. Thanks to Zane Bojack on the touchline and Branko in on the faders here and to the great Brad Talon, who's moonlighting as personal chauffeur for me today as well. Thank you, Brad. Thanks to Ned in the studio. Repeating in the NRLW here earlier today, Gold Coast beat Brisbane 28 points to 20. And wow, that result at the footy stadium. The Roosters absolutely towed up the Warriors there, 66 to 8. And speaking of the footy stadium, that's where we're heading now. I hope leg two of the Sunday doubleheader is a bit more exciting than leg one. Over to you, Maury.
2: Yeah, fingers crossed. Thank you, Q, Chock, and Zano. With the Sharkies holding firm 30 to 22. Here, Sydney Roosters and the West Tigers, we welcome listeners that have been in Mackay or listening in Mackay to the second cricket test. This game between the Roosters and West might last longer than the cricket test, where Australia ended up thrashing Bangladesh, who were pretty inept in this test by an innings and 51 runs to level the series at one apiece. For the Sydney Roosters, with fullback James Tedesco out again with an ankle injury, Cody Ramsey to start at fullback, front rower Spencer Lenu to the bench, and Nat Butcher will start in jersey number 16. You can also add Rex Bassingthwaite onto the bench in place of Ramsey. For the West Tigers, who are staring down the barrel of a ninth straight defeat, front rower Terrell May to the bench, Alex Seyfarth to start. Scratch Sunia Taruva off the bench, replace him with Tino Tavana. Referee Ash Klein with Wyatt Raymond in the bunker. Beautiful day at the Sydney Football Stadium. We'll check in with Matthew Elliott very, very shortly to get the conditions. But I'll tell you what, a good crowd's built up. Would be around the 25,000 mark, I reckon. I'm with two-time premiership winner Luke Lewis. Louis, good afternoon to you. What are your expectations here today?
3: Yeah, good afternoon, Andrew and Maddie down there on the sideline. Expectations is that the Roosters turn up and they should really take it to the West Tigers. But look, the West Tigers looking down the barrel of nine straight losses, which is tough to come over mentally. Don't know what they're like at training, and obviously coming up against a side like the Roosters who are playing some outstanding football, you know, you sort of expect the worst for the Tigers. But they can come here and make a bit of an upset, make a bit of a statement here, the Tigers, but they've got to play for 80 minutes. For me, I'm expecting the Roosters to put a number on them.
2: They did do it last year. Matt Elliott, what's it like down on the touchline? Good afternoon to you, Padre.
4: Afternoon, Andrew, Luke. When you talk about perfect conditions to play football, we're experiencing them right now. Light breeze, be around 20 degrees. The field, even though it doesn't look great from your angle, Andrew, when you actually walk across it, it's a perfect surface for footy. It can even take helicopters, which was pretty impressive as well. So I think we're going to see a very high-scoring game today, Andrew.
2: Yeah, we just saw a rescue helicopter land here at the ground. Very, very impressive. The Roosters, by the way, this is their third annual emergency services event. And we see from all walks of emergency services lined up across the ground. Looks very, very impressive. Brings together the rugby league community and 8 official emergency service agencies to recognise the people who work and volunteer to keep our community safe, and we certainly appreciate it. Teams coming out now. The West Tigers fullback Jareem Buller, wingers Junior Tupou and Jarrell Skelton. Centres are Sol Sukuru and Patrick Herbert. 5'8 Jerome Luai, halfback Jock Madden with Adam Dewey injured. Lock Alex Twal. Second rowers Tony Sukar and Samuela Fainu. Front rowers are Fanua Bolle and Alex Seyfarth with the hooker Apik Kroisau. The bench is Heath Mason, Sione Fainu, Terrell May, Bunty Arfoa, Tristan Hope and Tino Tavana, coach Benji Marshall. The Roosters, fullback Cody Ramsey, wingers are Billy Smith and Mark Nwanganitawaze, setters Hugo Stavala, who has declared himself eligible to represent England at the upcoming Rugby League World Cup, and the other centre, Rob Toyer. 5'8", Daly Cherry Evans, halfback Sam Walker, lock Victor Radley, second rowers Siwa Wong and Celesi Fichetti, Front row is Nat Butcher and Nafahu White, hooker Reece Robson, and a bench of Connor Watson, who'll join me as co-host of NRL Monday tomorrow between 6.30 and 7.30. Connor's there, Lindsay Collins, Spencer Lenu, Egan Butcher, Tommy Talau, and Rex Bassingthwaite. It's a pretty impressive bench for the Sydney Roosters, who will march back to the top of the table if they can overcome the West Tigers. But, Lou, as I say, the crowd's built up brilliantly here today.
3: Yeah, the crowd looks really, really good. It's probably the almost up there with the fullest I've seen for a long time. But, yeah, it does look great. You've got obviously all the people in. There's a lot of people in the crowd, too, that are wearing the life-saving jerseys. And You've got the police shirts, which is great to see. And the crowd's been here for a long period of time. But you've got Mark Burris out in the middle of the field. He was here when we got here this morning at 11.30. So, yeah, look, it's all been happening. It looks great out there. And what an occasion. So it feels like a big game already.
2: The game ball being handed to Daly Cherry Evans alongside Surf Lifesavers, and a standing ovation out there in the middle at the moment. And, Matthew, pretty great atmosphere, isn't it, tonight or today?
4: Absolutely, Andrew. And, you know, when we get the opportunity as footy fans to recognise the people that serve our community like this, it is an honour. And I'm so proud that our game does it. But even looking at the players now and them reporting, you know, the emergency services people, it's just so good to see.
2: Competing at Robina Stadium, Cronulla Sutherland 30, defeated Gold Coast 22. And a reminder, after this game, which is the final round in game in round 25 of the NRL season, we'll be heading to Shark Park for the NRLW game between Cronulla Sutherland and Parramatta. You'll hear that with Declan Byrne, Dean Halitau, and Bridget Murphy, as now the emergency service men and women leave the middle of the Sydney Football Stadium, and the referee heads on out there, Ashley Klein. White Raymond will be in the bunker. The touch judges are Daniel Lutringer and Belinda Sharp. And it'll be the West Tigers through Jock Madden to get us underway. Running left to right as you look at your radio, defending the northern end of the Sydney Football Stadium. First touch for the West for the Sydney Roosters.
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2: No.
3: Michael Carayannis just doing his silly little games of his AI.
2: Right. Why?
3: Well, remember what he kept saying? He comes up with his little sayings of looking at the
2: they're saying about me.
3: Yeah.
2: Well, we're real life here, Louis. Unless we're in one of your simulations. Here's the kickoff from Jock Madden, and it's going to be taken by Daly Cherry Evans a meter out from the goal line. He passes left to Nafahu White, who's encroaching on the leaders in the ABC Player of the Year, and White's tackled 18 out from his own line by 12. Played to Cherry Evans, goes left to Nwanganita Waze. He's tackled 22 out from his own goal line by Abby Kroyasau. Plays the ball to Robson. It comes to the left side to Nat Butcher starting today. Madden, one of the defenders there, right on the Roosters 30. And now it comes to the left to Radley. Victor Radley charges into the defence, headed up by Fanua Bolle. 8 short of halfway, 18 in from the Western touchline. Now Robson, he works the ball right edge. Butcher caught right on halfway, 20 in from touch Western side. Time off, says referee Ash Klein. What's happened here?
3: Yeah, it looks like a bit of a concussion for Alex Twoll.
2: He's got blood all over his face too, Louis.
3: Yeah, he's got a bit of a cut. So he's come in awkwardly. Didn't get to see it at full speed. It's going to show a replay in a second, surely. But he's gone. He can't even get any type of balance. Oh, he just gets it. Didn't even see what happened there. Maybe a shoulder, like from the ball carrier. Oh, no, he gets a hand over the top. Friendly fire. Smacks him around the melon.
2: From Safar, I think. So went in with Sukar to make the tackle, and he hit the deck, and Safarth looked on ruefully, and Twoll just hurls his mouth guard away. He is very frustrated as he comes from the field, and Terrell May comes on after just 46 seconds. So an HIA for Alex Twoll in the very first minute of the game. No score, last tackle. Cherry Evans puts in a kick downfield, down to the left wing of Junior Tupou. He fields it and he's caught 23 metres out from his own line. 20 in from touch on the eastern side of the Sydney Football Stadium. Played to Luai. He sends the ball open side right. Tackle made here on Sakuru, right on the West Tigers 30 metre line. Troyesau, long ball goes right this time. And the Tigers work it within about 12 metres of halfway. 18 in from touch on the western side of the field, played by Skelton. Comes centre field left to Bolle. Panua Bolle up the middle. He's wrapped up about 2 metres short of halfway. No score here on NRL Sunday. West Tigers and the Roosters. Carouas out of the left. Safe path to Luai out to Buller. But oh, rounded up beautifully. Rob Toyer, ball and all. 2 metres short of halfway. 15 in from touch, eastern side. Played to Luai. Goes away.

0: Kiroyasau. They keep it alive down the left edge, but the tackle is made on the last. So I'm not sure that was in the plan. Sakuru is caught. Changeover. Roosters get it. 32 out from their own line. Quickly played, and it comes centre field left to Radley. He's caught 14 short of halfway. 2 minutes gone, no score.
1: Yeah, well, it was a nice little play down that short edge, but the winger, Tupou, just missed the jump there. They had a two-on-one. He would have been flying down the sideline, and it might have been a really good opportunity there for the Tigers, but they just couldn't come up with the right pass.
0: Butcher for the Roosters up over halfway. We've got news and a tick on Alex Twell down the mat in just a moment after this set. Ball played 40 metres out. Set restart as well. Robson out of dummy half. Gains 9 metres, caught 31 out from the West Tigers goal line. 2.5 gone, no score. Daly Cherry Evans, he turns it back on the inside to Siwa Wong. And Siwa, good leg strength. Finally caught 18 metres out from the goal line, but they couldn't put him down. Finally plays it on the eastern side to Robson. Open side left to White, caught by Kiroyasau. Safe path, 7 metres out from the goal line. Roosters on the attack. Robson back in front of the post to the left. Walker links up with Ramsey. Cut out pass out to the left wing, and diving over to put the ball down is Billy Smith. Try to the Roosters, and it comes after only 3 minutes of play. Very casual put down by Billy Smith, his 11th try of the year and his 6th try in his last 5 games here at the Sydney Football Stadium. Try Roosters, they lead 4-0 with a kick to come from the touchline.
1: Well, this is, it was slow-mo, wasn't it, really, for the Roosters? And they come over to that left edge, they go out the back there to Cody Ramsey, and he's just sort of taking his time with what he wants to do. Does he go short or long? And he just sort of throws the ball over to Billy Smith. And even when he gets the ball, he just sort of looks up and goes, oh, I'll just take a pretty easy stroll down this way. I won't try and do anything fancy. And just gets that nice big right-hand bend out, gets it right in the middle of the chest and slams it down one-handed in that corner. It's a great start there from the Roosters.
0: Let's go down to the touchline. Matt Elliott.
2: Yeah, Jock Madden really sunk in there, and that early pass from Cody Ramsey to Smith left him with no choice just other than to dive over the try line. And just to give you an update on Alex Twell, it's a Category 1. Which was pretty evident. As soon as he got to his feet, he stumbled to the ground again. So we won't be seeing him again today.
0: So he's gone today and next week, Alex Twell. That's a big blow for the West Tigers. And now Sam Walker lining up the conversion attempt. 24 metres out, 1 metre in from the Western touchline. 4 minutes and 12 seconds gone. Sydney Roosters 4, West Tigers 0. How many points is that on the day now? 52-56 we're up to.
3: Ooh.
0: We had a sweep earlier. I took 110 points cumulative for both games. Louis 118 and Matt Elliott 120. Here's Sam Walker. Been in wonderful goal-kicking form. Roosters 4, Tigers 0. Walker with the right boot. Moves in. He strikes it. Likes it. Heading towards the post. He's kicked that magnificent conversion from Sam Walker. And the Sydney Roosters lead the West Tigers by 6-0 here at the Sydney Football Stadium on NRL Sunday. Around the grounds, Jersey Flex second half. West Tigers 34, leading the Roosters 16. New South Wales Women's Premiership at Shark Park. No score, Cronulla, Sutherland and Parramatta. Full-time in the Queensland Cup. Winner Manly defeating South Logan 42-18. In the AFL, Sydney Swans 59, thrashing North Melbourne 21. AFLW, Melbourne 52 over the Giants 11. Carlton over Adelaide at halftime 23-8. So the kickoff, returned by Nafahu White for the Roosters. Backs his way over the 20. Great return. He'll play 24 out from his own line and 20 in from the eastern touchline. Comes away centre field left for the Roosters. Still inside their 30. Well played by Nwanganita Wazo to Robson. Goes left to Butcher, Nat Butcher. And he's in the tackle of Bolle. And also over the top, Samuela Fainu. 13 short of halfway, southern end of the ground. Robson scoots from dummy half. Second time he's done that so far. Claimed now by Madden and Seyfarth. Right on halfway, 20 in from touch, western side. Play to Ramsey, goes right Radley. He's knocked to the deck, 9 metres in West Territory on the last. Robson finds Cherry Evans to his right. Kicks it down to the wing of Junior Tupou with a catch in front of Buller. 4 out from the west line, but a really good chase from the Roosters. And he's tackled 13 out from his own goal line. Nafahu White in the chase, along with Nat Butcher. Now comes right edge to Jarrell Skelton. He's caught 17 out from his own line. 5.5 minutes gone. Sydney Roosters 6, West Tigers 0. As now it's the Tigers with the footy. Herbert, he's caught 24 out from his own line. Plays the ball to Kiroyasau. Goes left safe after Luai. Then away.

0: to Samuela Fine, who spun in the tackle and caught about 30 out from his own line. Croesau goes right this time to Terrell May, runs there into Nafahu White, also there Siwa Wong, 10 short of halfway, plays it Croesau, goes left with it, got numbers, it's the last, Luai away to Sukuru, he throws the ball away, scooped up by Luai, back now on his own side of halfway, puts in a little stab kick, picked it up miraculously, got a pass to his left, but play comes to an end as Samuela Fainu's tackled, 10 short of halfway, so that's twice now. The West Tigers have conceded a changeover, although we've got a challenge here. Let's listen to Ash Klein.
1: The Tigers disputing the decision of a last tackle. They believe the ball was touched during that process.
2: It did look like a little bit of a touch there from the Roosters. It was a little bit of deviation of the ball, but I just wasn't 100% sure.
0: You want to be sure, though, don't you?
2: Yeah.
0: After 6 minutes.
2: After watching it.
3: Just looking at the left hand of Victor Radley, the ball's passed by Solomono and it's touched. This restarts the tackle count.
2: Yeah, there you go. That's the one they're looking for. Yeah. There's no knock on or anything from here. So, but in saying that, they still kick the ball. Well, will it go back?
0: But they weren't made aware of the fact there wasn't 6.
2: We had that last week too, didn't we?
3: The tackle is now complete with Samuela Fainu. The tackle count is tackle 0. The challenge is successful.
0: So they had to be sure, and they were. So the set begins 10 metres in Roosters territory. Madden, short ball away to May. Terrell's caught about 39 out from the Roosters line. Roosters 6, Tigers 0 after 6.5 minutes. Now to the right for Noah Bolle. He's met in some solid Roosters defence. Fichetti was in there. 30 metres out from the goal line. It's played to Croesau. Spins it left to Madden. Short ball, May. Backs his way into the defence of Butcher. Stands in the tackle. White there also. 22 out from the line. Croesau goes right to Madden. Short ball, Bolle. Knocked to the deck. 17 metres out from the line by Wong. Played to Croesau. Goes right to Luai. Knocked it on under no pressure. Jerome Luai. This is their captain and their highest paid player. And that's an inexplicable mistake. Roosters will get the scrum feed. 15 out for their own line. 7 gone. Roosters 6, Tigers 0. Touchline, Matthew Elliott.
4: Yeah, Andrew, he was scanning the defensive line while the ball was being played. And Abby Croesau passed the ball. And it was halfway on the way before he looked around. So it cost the error. But we've already seen twice, as you said, the Tigers running on last play. Don't expect to see that again.
0: Don't expect or do expect?
4: Do expect.
0: Okay. I am full of expectation. Roosters 17 out from their own goal line now as it comes away to the right edge to Toya. He's caught 25 out from his own line. Roosters 6, West 0. Ball played to Robson. He sends it left to Butcher. Marches over the 30. Madden involved in the tackle with two others. 32 out from his own line. Now Robson fires it right. Radley to White linked up with Wong. He's caught 7 metres short of halfway. Luai involved in that tackle. Now it's played and it comes to the left. Radley to Walker. Turns it on the inside to Ramsey. He steps into the defence. He's claimed here by Sukar, Saifarth and May. 1 metre in West Territory. Played on the last to Robson. Goes right, Jerry Evans. Puts a kick down to the left wing of Junior Tupou. He's going to be the target. And comes up with another catch. 19 out from his own line. Then advanced the footy another 5 metres. Plays it to Luai. Comes right to Sol Sukuru. He's caught 28 out from his own line. 8 minutes 30 gone. Sydney Roosters 6, West Tigers 0. Croesau goes right to Madden. And then he linked up with support about 29 out from his own goal line as the tackle's made on Skelton. Croesau goes short side right to Pat Herbert. He's collected about 14 short of halfway by Nafahu White and also Billy Smith. Madden goes left to Saifarth, middle of the field. Radley drives him into the SFS deck, about 12 short of halfway. Played on the last to Croesau. Goes right Madden. Kicks from inside the 40. Right down the throat of Ramsey. 13 out from the Roosters line. Brings it over the 20. Heads to the 30. And he's taken beautifully by Samuela Fainu. 29 out from his own line. Play quickly to Cherry Evans. Goes left to Nwanganita Waze. And Louis, he's caught set of field. 14 short of halfway for the Roosters.
2: Yeah, well, look, for me, the West Tigers have had a little bit of success down that left side over towards the Roosters' right-hand defence. But they haven't gone back there since they made a couple of little half breaks. But a really nice defence from the Roosters up through the middle of the field. They're not letting the Tigers make any metres at all.
0: Fahu White now. Good, strong run. Backs his way 9 metres in West Territory. Play quickly, Robson. Goes right, Radley. Then links up with Cherry Evans-Walker. Quick pass away to Nwanganita Waze. He steps in field over the 20. Ducked underneath another. Finally Feld, about 13 out from the goal line. 10 in from the eastern touchline by Finu. Now in the last, it comes to Walker. He sends it away left. Cherry Evans, crossfield kick. Billy Smith, the target against Skelton. Oh, Billy got there first, but knocked it on over the dead ball line. It'll be a 20-metre tap and a 7-tackle set coming up now for the West Tigers. 6-0 Roosters lead after 10 minutes of play.
2: You had a good look at there, Billy Smith. He got a really nice opportunity to get up, but it gets it in two hands and then gets flicked out really late there from the West Tigers. I think it was Skelton that actually pushed it out.
0: So now Karoya Sow on the 30. He sends the ball left as the West Tigers have it. 15 short of halfway, trailing here by 6-0, and now knocked on by Safeway. Well, that was really poor. Early in the tackle count, knock on, and the Roosters will get a scrum feed. 12 metres in West Territory, and it just seems like the basics are missing from the West Tigers at the moment.
2: Yeah, just the simple passes out of dummy half, way behind. They're just not getting their timing right. But this is what the Roosters did. I remember watching that North Queensland game. That they stayed in the game early. They just kept putting fatigue in, and they were getting the field position right. They're doing the same thing at the moment. They're getting through their sets. They're making the West Tigers make tackles. They're kicking deep, and the Tigers are struggling to get out of their own end. Now they're starting to make some errors.
0: Roosters win the scrum. Robson fires it left to Cody Ramsey. Can't beat the defence of Madden, who's around the ankles. 31 out from the line. Robson, he goes right to Nat Butcher. He stands in the tackle. Held is the call. 18 out from the west line. Roosters attack again. Robson goes right to Cherry Evans to Walker. He turns it on the inside to Toya. Rob Toya straightens. Caught. 13 out from the west goal line. Dummy half Robson. Goes left to Radley. Dummies himself into Croyasau. Taken four out from the goal line. In line with the left upright. Robson. Dummies. Goes himself and lost the ball. He was going to score, I reckon, yeah, Robson.
2: Absolutely. He was over for all money.
0: Tackle of Terrell May.
1: Not got in the field. A player touches the Tigers. Touch your guy on the way through.
0: So all the West Tigers are saying, hang on, it should be a 20-metre tap, but as Ashley Klein is saying, it touched a Tigers player after being knocked on by the Roosters' Reece Robson. So West get the scrum feed, though. 10 out from their own line. 12 minutes gone. 6-0 Roosters. Thanks to that try in the third minute to Billy Smith.
2: What about the frustration there at Reece Robson? He knew straight away.
0: He was going to score, wasn't he?
2: He was over for all money. So he did the right thing. He came up with the right decision. He had a dummy half, but he just couldn't hold that ball as he was going over.
0: So West win the scrum. Karoyasau, he sends it to the left edge. Tupou tackle, 14 out from his own line. Played to Appy again. Goes right to Kuru, and his debut last week. He's caught here, 21 out from his own line. Played to Appy, comes to the right to Safar. Dummy straightens into the defence of Wong and two others, including Butcher, right on the west 30-metre line. Karoyasau goes right, and here's a dummying run by Buller. Finally taken on halfway. About 12 in from the western touchline. Played to Karoyasau. Goes left. Bolle to Safar to Madden. Short ball away. Samuel Afainu. Lovely grass-cutting tackle. Brings him down from Cherry Evans. 43 out from the goal line. On the last, Luai puts up the kick. Cody Ramsey gently steps back. Takes it on the full. 5 out from his own line. And he scored 12 out from his own goal line in the end. So a good set that time for the West Tigers. We've had 13 minutes of play. Roosters up 6-0. And they send it left to Billy Smith. He's tackled 18 out from his own goal line. He'll play the ball. Cherry Evans. He works it left to Fichetti. Had Savala on his outside, but he takes the tackle. 28 out from his own line. Earlier, Cronulla Sutherland, a much-needed win over the Gold Coast. 30-22. High tackle here by Jock Madden. The Roosters player was sprinting downfield, and Madden actually left his feet to make the tackle. And a blatant penalty. It was Reece Robson who ran again and Madden smacked him around the chops. He's on report, and I think rightly so. So the first penalty of the game goes to the Roosters. Touchline, Matthew Elliott.
4: Yeah, a little bit of evidence here, Andrew, that the Tigers can compete with high-quality teams if they just stick to their systems and their structures. But what we see too frequently is poor errors, poor decisions defensively, which cost them field position. The Roosters, you just can't give them this sort of field position.
0: So, Padre, the tap taken, 35 metres out from the goal line, and it ends up about 30 metres away from the line. Butcher plays the ball to Robson. Comes centre field right to Walker, hands it off on the inside to Fahu White, and he's taken by Karoyasau and Luai, 20 metres out from the goal line. Dummy half Robson, he goes left to Cherry Evans, out the back to Walker. Short ball for Kenny. Great desperate defence from the Tigers. 11 out from the goal line. Madden was involved in the tackle, along with Pat Herbert. Now the Roosters, 2 metres away. leading 6-0 after almost quarter of an hour. Dummy half butcher comes to the right. Through hands, Radley to White. Put down two away. Desperate last

0: Fence from the West Tigers. Last tackle for the Roosters. Robson fires it to the deep set. Walker puts it off the left boot. Heading in goal. Herbert's got it for the West Tigers, but he's nailed. He's surrounded by three Roosters. Caught in goal. Goal line dropout for West. Roosters lead 6 points to nil after a quarter of an hour.
1: Nice little touch there from Sam Walker. I thought he was going to try and run it, maybe throw the nice little cutout pass. I was waiting for that attack to come, but they keep the pressure on the Roosters. Beautiful little kick, nice weight, and a really nice finish there from the West Tigers. So do they go short or long?
0: I reckon they'll go short. Straight down the middle from Appy Kuroisau, but it was one of those in-between kicks. It's easily taken by Hugo Savala. No contest from the Tigers, and Savala's caught 12 metres out from the goal line in front of the northern post. He plays it to Robson. Comes left to Radley. Turns it on the inside to Butcher. He's nailed about 6 metres out from the goal line by Panua Bolle. Now play, they work it to the right. Sam Walker delayed his pass, ran around in circles, back over the 10. Then he links up away to the left side. Paquetti slips over, claimed by Madden and Seyfarth. 9 metres out from the line, 15 in from touch, western side. Walker, he goes right to Butcher with a right footstep, straight into Fanua Bolle and Terrell May. 6 out from the goal line. Centre field, northern end, Robson. Dummy left, goes right. Cherry Evans have got the pass away to Cody Ramsey. But it was all in slow-mos. Caught there by Samuel Afainu and Luai. 10 out, 15 in from the eastern touchline on the last. Comes left. A desperate pass from Cherry Evans to Walker. Cross-field kick looking for Billy Smith. The ball may have touched his hand. It goes over the western touchline. It did. And it'll be a play the ball for the West Tigers. 10 out from their own line. Roosters 6, Tigers 0. Not the most threatening set there from the Roosters. We've had 16 minutes and 40 seconds.
1: Well, all the Roosters players are overrunning their plays at the moment. Their two back rollers have overran the play. They've been out of position. They put Cody Ramsey out of position. They had to sort of for coming that tackle there and surrender because all the players are just not getting their timing right. So they're a little bit off at the moment with their attack, the Roosters.
0: So now it is the West Tigers with the footy and credit to their goal line defence. They have it 16 metres out from their own line. Play to Kuroisau. He sends it to the right edge as they take it out to Skelton's court. 25 out from his own line. Play to Kuroisau. Back short side right, Sukar. Dummied, runs into Savala. Knocked to the ground with help from Fichetti. 12 short of halfway. Play to Kuroisau. Goes left Bolle to Seyfarth. Links up with Madden. Quick hands to Luai. Luai got away from Wong. Runs around in circles. Then turned it on the inside and then knocked the ball on. But they get a late penalty. For a high tackle, penalty goes to the West Tigers, their first of the day. 17 and a half minutes gone. 6-0 in favour of the Roosters.
1: Yeah, I'd like to see this high tackle here because he comes up and out. That's not a high tackle, was it? That's more of a high tackle on Siwa Wong. And he was the tackler. He's the one who gets the head done.
0: How was that a high tackle?
1: That was not a high tackle.
0: Let's go down to the touchline. Matt Elliott as the Tigers find touch on halfway.
2: Well, to reinforce what was said, that was not a high tackle. And it wasn't even late, so it was solid contact. But this gives West Tigers some field position and the opportunity to execute in this part of the field.
0: Can they hold the footy? Here it comes, Buller, left to right to Herbert. He bumps into Savala and Walker and put to the ground. 33 metres out from the Roosters' line, they give away a penalty for a run. So a penalty to the West Tigers. Definitely not the sharpest I've ever seen the Roosters at this point. And Luai finds touch with a little dink kick. About 24 out from the Roosters' line. Tap taken by Herbert. Goes left Madden. And a short ball away to Terrell May. He's caught 18 out from the goal line. West on the attack. Down 6-0 after an early try to Billy Smith. Play to Kuroisau. Goes left Madden away to Luai. Back on the inside it comes now. And Terrell May, he's tackled 18 metres out from the line. Set a field by White. Kuroisau. Dummies inside. Goes outside to Madden. Short ball to Sukar. The defence of Robson is there with Celesi Fichetti and one other, 11 out from the line. That one other was Radley. Kuroisau, back centre of the field. Left side they go to Fanua Bolle. He charges into Radley and White, stands in the tackle. 2 out from the goal line. Play to Appy. He comes to the right eventually to Madden. Sweeping play out the back. Herbert to Skelton. Dives over to score the try. Jarrell Skelton. Hugo Savala looks frustrated, but very well played by the West Tigers. And honestly, that was set up of their great defence on their own goal line. Try to Skelton, 19 and a half gone, and the West Tigers hit back. Sydney Roosters 6, West 4, kick to come.
1: Oh, that was a little bit too easy. The Roosters do look a little bit shell-shocked at the moment. The Tigers did such a good job down on their own line, defending their line. They get a couple of penalties go their way.

0: because they've been hanging in there and digging deep. And they come up with a really nice play here, but Patrick Herbert, just a simple pass over to him. And then he looks up and there's so much space. And Billy Smith comes up and in, and it's just a simple little quick tip on there to find Jarrell Skelton. He goes over as easy as you like. But that's a great finish there from Skelton as well. But the Tigers right back in this game, 6-4 of kick to come.
1: Down to the touchline, Matthew Elliott.
2: Yeah, Hugo Savala there made a very poor decision to wedge in defensively and created that opportunity. But this is a little bit like what I experienced yesterday. Roosters came out with a real intensity, but it's dropped off as soon as they went in front, like, we've got this today. We'll just cruise in. Well, they can't afford to cruise in. West Tigers have already shown us they have the ability to put points on and ask major questions.
1: So here's Jock Madden with a conversion attempt. 23 metres out, half a metre in from the western touchline. 6-4 in favour of the Roosters. 20 minutes 40 gone. And again, remember, we came here last year convinced that it's going to be a flogging Roosters.
0: Yep, always.
1: Tigers won. Here's Madden. I'm not going to predict that just yet. I'm not going to predict it just
0: yet. You should call it game set bingo now.
1: Here's Madden from out wide. He moves in with his right boot and it's a shocker. Miles across the face, no goal. So the Roosters maintain the lead. 6-4 over West. And we have had 20 and a half minutes earlier at Robina Stadium. Cronulla Sutherland back on deck with a 30-22 win over the Gold Coast Titans. Around the grounds, New South Wales Women's Rugby League, Parramatta has opened up a 10-0 lead over Cronulla Sutherland. Kiana Tiakarangi scored a try in the jersey flag. West Tigers have beaten the Sydney Roosters 40 points to 26. AFL next door in the second quarter, the Sydney Swans are thrashing North Melbourne 60-22. AFLW final quarter, Melbourne 52, leading the Giants 12. Carlton 29, leading Adelaide 15. And as you know, no doubt, the Australian cricket team has bounced back from an embarrassing loss in Darwin to win the second test in Mackay by an innings and 51 runs, a 10-wicket performance for the game for Mitchell Starc. As the Bangladesh team was bowled out for 95 in its second inning, 64 in the first innings. That's not a lot. Here's Kuroisau earning a set restart for the West Tigers as the momentum has changed here. He's tackled six short of halfway, plays the ball. Safar spins it left to Madden, away to Luai, back on the inside to Fainu. He's caught on halfway, 20 in from touch on the eastern side by Cherry Evans. Kuroisau dummy half, goes right, Fanua Bolle. He's tackled 39 away from the Sydney Roosters line at the southern end. Now Appy goes right to Terrell May, good strong run. They're making plenty of ground here, the Tigers. Caught 28 metres out, centre field, southern end. Kuroisau goes left to right, Madden. Switcheroo, back centre field, left to Luai. Ran over the top of Cherry Evans and now tackled. 21 metres out, last play. Kuroisau goes left, Madden. He stops, props, puts up the kick. Buller flying through against Ramsey. The ball knocked along the ground. Picked up by Nwanganita Waze. Roosters have it. Knock on Tigers is the call. And it'll be a changeover to the Roosters. 10 out from their own line. 22 minutes gone. 6-4 in favour of the Sydney Roosters. But the West Tigers playing really well right now.
0: Yeah, they're doing a good job, the West Tigers. An error now. Oh!
1: Lost ball picked up by the Tigers. And a flick pass comes out to Tony Suka. And he's able to score a try. How did that happen? Roosters coughing up on play one. Flick pass out to Tony Sukar and he's able to score the easiest try of his life. 17 and a half to go in the first half. And it's now West in front. The Tigers lead by 8-6 with a kick to come. An inexplicable mistake coming from Billy Smith.
0: Wow, what about that? It's a simple pass and a dummy half. Billy Smith had just slide straight out of his hands. The Roosters definitely have switched straight off, but Patrick Herbert, the man on the spot, picks the ball up, and he doesn't take the tackle. He knows, I can promote the ball here. We've got a few boys on the outside. And then you've got Tony Suka just standing there waiting for an opportunity, and then scores another try. So the West Tigers in front, 8-6 with a kick to come.
1: Back downstairs, Matthew Elliott.
2: Jingle bells, jingle bells. That's a Christmas gift, that one, boys. You don't get anything better than that. That came with a tree, beautiful wrapping and everything for the West Tigers.
1: Can I issue a challenge, Matthew? Can we get a different Christmas carol every time I cross?
2: Dashing through the snow and horse open.
1: Here's Jock Madden, 19 metres out, 16 in from the western touchline.
0: You know what scares me? It's coming up so quickly, though.
1: I know. Well, what are we now? End of August.
0: Oh.
1: Here's Jock Madden. About 16 in for the Western touchline. 20.

0: 4 minutes gone. What is happening here at the SFS? West Tigers lead the Roosters 8-6. Here's Madden. Not a good first attempt, just a little easier kick. Two tries in 3 minutes for the West Tigers. Here comes Jock with the right boot. Moves in, he strikes it, he's overcorrected. That's a shocking kick. Misses to the right, no goal. But it is 8-6, West leading the Sydney Roosters. You're with Luke Lewis, Matthew the Singing Elliott down on the touchline. I'm Andrew Moore here on NRL Sunday, and the kickoff will come back to the Sydney Roosters. Let's check, here we go. Touchline, Matthew Elliott.
1: Santa Claus.
0: That was pathetic. Here's the kickoff from Ramsey.
2: He actually had the song right, because we haven't heard Santa Claus is coming.
0: I know, but he just yelled out Santa Claus and it stopped. Wow. Here's the kickoff. Down to the northern end. Jerome Luai, the catch. He sends it away right. Good return, Bolle. Caught 18 out from his own goal line. That was the performance of a man who almost lost his jacket early. Comes to the right, Madden, to Terrell May, centre field. Stands in the tackle. About 27 out from his own line. Courtesy of Fichetti. Taroyesau now goes left to Alex Seyfarth. He's caught 32 out from his own line. West with it, leading 8-6 over the Roosters. Taroyesau goes left to Samuela Fainu. Good, strong, determined run by Fainu. Down he goes, five short of halfway, courtesy of Wong and Cherry Evans. Now it comes to the right. Jock Madden, very shallow kick. Billy Smith drops back with the catch. 23 out from his own line. Great chase. Pat Herbert makes the tackle. 23 out from the Roosters' line. He'll play the ball to Sam Walker. He'll come open side right. And running into the defence there, Savala. Tackled 28 metres out from his own line. Dummy half is Walker. He sends it right to Wong and Itawaze. He's caught mid-quarter halfway, Sydney Roosters territory. Play to Robson. Goes left to Lindsay Collins. He drops it. I'm going to ask you this question, Louis, in regards to the Roosters. What is happening?
2: I don't know. They think they've already won the competition, the way that they're playing at the moment. It's ridiculous. It must feel like they're up by 100. But their passing is shocking out of dummy half. We're talking about Reece Robson here, too. He's a State of Origin and Australian representative. You've got Lindsay Collins. But that was an ugly pass. So I can't really blame Lindsay on that. But they're making crazy errors. But I'm going to give it to the West Tigers. They're putting pressure on them.
0: They are, but... Boy, the Roosters are playing very ordinarily. And the Tigers, how long can they keep this going? There's 14 minutes, 15 left in the half. They lead 8-6. They win the scrum. Luai turns it into Sukuru. He's caught 33 away from the Roosters line. Remember that the Tigers have gone down on the last twice. They've dropped the ball a few times themselves, but they're in front now and playing with their sails up. Here it is with Terrell May in the centre field. He's claimed 22 out from the line by Robson and Collins. Plays it to Croyesau. Goes right safe path. Hands it on the inside to Bolle. And there to greet him was Butcher along with Fichetti. 13 out from the Roosters' line. Caroyesau spins it left to Madden. Then out the back, Luai just stops and runs into the defence. And he's taken 11 out. Seems like the momentum of that play stopped with Jerome Luai. Played to Caroyesau. Out the back to Seyfarth. Left to right to Madden. Then to Jareem Buller. Buller draws his man. Herbert, what a pass, Gilton! He's over to score! What are we witnessing here at the SFS? Try to Skelton, that was brilliantly done. West 12, Roosters 6, 13 minutes, 15 to go in the half. It was another error, poor pass by Robson, poor catch attempt from Collins. Brilliant try for the Tigers. Jarrell Skelton has a double, Luke Lewis.
2: And I'll tell you who else has a triple is Patrick Herbert. Three try assists. He's come up with a beautiful pass to find Jarrell Skelton in the first one. This one here is absolutely champagne. Just a quick little tip on edge. He's got a whole lot of pressure coming up and in from Billy Smith. And he just taps it on and hits him on the chest. And he come up the play before where he put, I think it was Suka over. It was outstanding. He's had a big game in his opening, 30 minutes?
0: Three tries in 7 minutes, Matthew Elliott.
1: Yeah, Jareem Buller played a big part in that as well. He used his speed, sunk into the line, drew two defenders to him. But as you said, Louis, Herbert's pass there was just sublime.
0: So now the kick will come from Madden, who's instilled zero confidence with the boot. 23 metres out, half a metre in from the Western touchline. Bit of a stunned crowd. Matty, I'd venture to say over 25,000 here. What's your vantage point tell you?
1: Well, I'm going to go about the same, but guess what, Andrew?
0: What?
1: Silent night. Get

0: very quiet at the moment.
1: Here's Madden. 23 out, half a metre in. I don't think he can keep it up.
2: This is going to be fun.
1: Not in late August. I don't reckon he's got about 25 carols in him, and kind of part of me is hoping he doesn't. Here's Jock Madden. 12-6 Tigers, 3 tries to 1. 28 minutes gone here at the SFS. Madden moves in now. Strikes it. Right across the face again, no goal. This could be a problem for the West Tigers because this goal kicking is really ordinary. But they've scored 3 tries. Their tails are up. And they lead 12-6 over the Sydney Roosters. You think they're going to need to start turning fours into sixes around the grounds in the New South Wales Women's Rugby League, Parramatta and Cronulla Sutherland. Now the Eels lead that 10-0. Halftime AFL, Swan 61, leading North Melbourne 35. AFLW full-time, Melbourne 60, defeated the GWS Giants 12, 60-12. And currently Carlton 36, leading Adelaide Crows 22. NRL Sunday, are we in upset city? West 12, Roosters 6, 11 minutes 30 in the half as the Tigers send it from right to left. Still pinned down inside their own 20-metre line, played by Bolo de Carroyesau, goes right to Seyfarth, and he's on the deck, about 27 out from his own goal line, caught by Celesi Fichetti. Played to Carroyesau, goes right to Rel May, nearly got through Wong, who comes back at him with Radley in defence, 12 short of halfway, 18 in from the Western touchline. Played to Carroyesau, goes left again to Fanua Bolle. Gosh, he's been busy. Charges there into Robson and Collins and Butcher, and down a metre short of halfway, right in centre field. He's playing it on the last to Carroyesau, goes right to Madden, kick downfield by Jock, and it's very shallow. He's tackled by Collins as he kicked it, caught down there. About 19 out from the goal line, and the tackle made on Smith. 27 out from his own line. 29 minutes gone. West 12, Sydney Roosters 6. Now it's Savala back in centre field. He's tackled. 29 out from his own line for the Roosters. Dummy half Cody Ramsey. Dummies goes himself into Carroyesau and Fanua Bolle. Tackled. 35 out from his own line. Plays the ball, Robson goes right, Cherry Evans looking for a 40-20, but he doesn't quite have the angle. Buller with a pickup, 16 out from his own line, heads over the 20, and he's nailed by the chase there of Siwa Wong and also Nawanganita Waze. He plays the ball, they work it right to Tupou. He's caught 34 out from his own line, 12-6. Tigers lead Roosters after half an hour. Now it's Sukuru, he's caught 10 metres short of halfway. He'll play the ball, caught by Radley there. Carroyesau goes right, Madden, then steaming onto it for the West Tigers, getting to within 8 metres of halfway, and 18 in from the Western touchline with Skelton. Carroyesau, centre field left to May. Terrell May surrounded by 3 Roosters, and he's going to be asked to play it on the last, a metre in Rooster territory. Carroyesau, short side right. It goes from Madden to Sukar, and then he throws it over the touchline. That was an awful play from Sukar. They had an overlap and he had no idea what to do with it. So instead he throws it past the touch judge, nearly into Matt Elliott's lap. And it's going to be a Roosters play the ball, 28 out from their own line. 9 minutes, 30 to go in the half. West Tigers 12, Sydney Roosters 6, Luke Lewis.
2: Well, from up here, it looks like the West Tigers' mindset is just to play. Play everything they get, every opportunity they get, just have a crack. And you know what, at the moment, it's actually working for them. I know Sukar doesn't get the right pass there, but they created the space, they created the numbers. They just didn't get the execution right on that occasion. But they've got to keep asking these questions to the Roosters.
1: Siwa Wong, 10 short of halfway, plays it. Comes centre field left, that's Spencer Lenu on the field. And he's tackled 10 metres in, rather right on halfway by Sukar. Played to Robson, goes right to Connor Watson, who's out there, to Cherry Evans. Back on the inside to Siwa Wong. And he stands in the tackle of Carroyesau and Fainu. 40 out from the west line. Now to the left they go. Walker to Ramsey, dummied his way into May and Seyfarth. And he hits the deck. 30 out from the west line, 18 in from touch, western side, played on the last to Robson, goes right, Walker, aerial route, Jareem Buller under it with the catch, he's taken by Smith, 6 out from the West Tigers line with 8 minutes 30 to go in the half, Tigers leading 12-6, play to Madden, he sends it left to Skelton, who's smashed to the ground 8 metres out from his own line, and you sense this is a set the Roosters want to really aim up in defence here. As now Junior Tupou, he's caught 12 out from his own line. Replacement on Sione Fainu. Onto the field now for the West Tigers. It looks like Fanua Bolle has been replaced. And they lost, remember, the Tigers in the first minute. Alex Twoll, Category 1 HIA. As it's the West Tigers with it on their own 20. Sione Fainu plays.

0: The ball to Karoyas out, goes right to Terrell May. Another good run. He's over the 30-metre line, but just, and he'll play it on the last. 33 out from his own line to Karoyas out. Centre field left to Luai. He was rushed by Watson. Kicks it straight down to Nwanganita Waze. 21 out from the Roosters line. He heads up over the 30. Tried to split them, but he's taken by Samuela Fainu and Sol Sakura. About seven short of halfway. Quickly played. It comes left from Cherry Evans to Toya. He's tackled 3 metres in West Territory. 7 minutes 30 left in the half. Tigers up 12-6. Collins middle of the park. He runs into May and two others, including Samuela Fainu. 39 metres out from the goal line. Played to Robson. Goes right to Cherry Evans and away to Ramsey. Ramsey straight past Luai. Over the 20, Buller to beat. Beats Buller past to Toya. Toya lost it, knocked it on. Opportunity goes begging for the Roosters. Gee, they should have scored. 12-6 Tigers lead after 33 minutes. Touchline, Matthew Elliott.
1: Yeah, Cody Ramsey didn't quite nail that pass. He certainly did everything leading up to it. He just did the underarm pass. Oh, hit Toya in the left shoulder. There's no way he could have caught that. But again, that just shows the danger that they've got. But at the moment, there's not a lot of physical consequence for playing against the Roosters. It wouldn't bruise a grape, putting it politely.
0: Scrum feed for the Tigers, 10 out from their own line.
2: Yeah, it was a tough one because Toya was jumping over the Tigers players. He was on the floor and the ball was in the air, so he just took his eyes off for a split second. And that was a beautiful break there from Cody Ramsey. Great speed, but just had to either hold the ball there or hit him right on the chest at the right time. So timing just was not right there for the Roosters.
0: Play two for the West Tigers on the right edge. They're 24 out from their own goal line. Now played to Karoyasau. And they get to their 30 midway through the count. Three tries to one they've scored. Now Sukar plays it, knocked on Sione Fainu. Well, that's pretty poor play. We've seen a lot of really bad mistakes from both teams. Sione Fainu's only been out there for a couple of minutes, and that was straight to him. 5 minutes 48 to go in the half. 12-6. West lead the Roosters. And it's going to be a Sydney Roosters scrum feed. 29 out from the West Tigers line.
2: Well, that's a horrible mistake when you think about it for the West Tigers. When it comes to field position, I know that the Roosters haven't been tossing too much up in attack, but they'll get it right eventually. And you don't want to go in at halftime, you know, 12-all, when they've been on top and dominating.
0: So they win the scrum, the Roosters. Cherry Evans turns it into Toya. Karoyasau, Luai and Samuela Fainu in defence. 23 out from the goal line. Robson. He sends the ball open side left as the tackle's made. Only 12 out from the line on Siwa Wong. Robson goes left to Walker. Turns it on the inside to Connor Watson. Watson jinks, tackled, 7 out from the goal line. He'll play it in front of the left upright at the northern end of Robson. Comes to the right to Cherry Evans. Short ball, Wong tackled 2 metres out. Desperate defence from the West Tigers. Luai and Samuela Fainu among them, and it's been lost.
2: Wow.
0: Great reward for the Tigers' defence. Assistant coach Johnny Bomber Morris next door is applauding, but we've got a challenge from the Roosters. Let's listen in.
3: Challenge here from the Roosters, just being the on-field decision of a lost ball after the tackle.
2: I didn't even see the lost ball. It's at the start, but I would not surprise me if it's a lost ball because the Roosters' heads are way off at the moment.
0: 4 minutes 44 to go in the first half. West Tigers 12, Sydney Roosters 6.
2: We're finally getting the replay,
4: Andrew. Siwa Wong has possession coming into the tackle.
0: Toya.
4: His left arm remains around the ball here. As you can see, the fingers remain gripped and it's pinned against his body.
0: He's done incredibly well to hold on, I reckon.
2: Where did he even get a lost ball, though? Well, it did not look like there was any movement.
0: No, the only thing I can think of is the referee is seeing the ball on the ground with fingers still wrapped around it. I think he's done a great job to hold on
4: to
0: it, Siwa.
2: But even watching the video, I don't see any movement. So
4: now the ref blows the whistle.
2: I don't understand where he can see it from.
0: Challenge successful. He's lucky he didn't get penalised for
2: the play the ball.
0: A horrendous attempt at play the ball. But it'll be a successful challenge. Playback on. It comes to the left. Spencer Lenu bounced away from Karoyasau. He backs his way to within half a metre of the goal line. Last tackle now for the Sydney Roosters. That's a little stab kick by Robson. Picked up by Karoyasau. He cops a high tackle as well from Robson. So it's a penalty to the West Tigers. What a magnificent, gutsy scramble from the Tigers. 12-6 West lead, 4 minutes 20 to go on the half, and Jock Madden finds touch on the western side over the 30. That's a good kick, about 15 short of halfway.
2: Well, I'm going to say the West Tigers have done a really good job with their attention to detail in their, obviously, their video work during the week. They would have known that Reece Robson comes out at dummy half, close to the line. He likes to put little kicks in, and that was a beautiful little take there from Appy Garosau.

0: way to Luai. Puts on a step, comes back to the right tackle. 30 out from the goal line. Last play, West, who lead 12-6. Darius out goes right, Matt, and the kick from 30 metres out. It's short, and Tony Ramsey takes it easily. 7 out from his own line. So just over 3 minutes to go in the half. West 12, Sydney Roosters 6. Ball played to Cherry Evans, goes left to Mark Nwanganita Waze, and he's pummeled to the ground, 9 out from his own line.
1: Well, they're just trotting into the defensive line. They're not running into the defensive line. That's the difference between the two teams.
0: That was a good physical example of just trotting into the... He showed me there.
1: Yeah, you like that?
0: I'd nearly fancy myself to at least get a touch on you there. Brewster's inside the 30. Wong plays it. Robson, flat pass left. Len Yu, that's a better run. That's not a trot. He's caught 10 short of halfway. Comes to the right on the last. Cherry Evans from just inside the 40. Boot the ball down the throat of Junior Tupou, the left winger. He crosses his own 20. Gets to the 30. 20 in from touch on the eastern side. 12-6 Tigers lead. Touchline, Matthew Elliott.
2: Yeah, one of the observations I'm making here is the resilience of the West Tigers that we haven't seen from them. Seen a few errors from them before in the past, Andrew, where they haven't been able to respond with a good defensive set. They are following those errors up with good defence, and their attack is starting to really get momentum.
0: Now, Kroya Sauerpadre goes left to Seifarth, and he's tackled 3 short of halfway by Watson. And also in there was Fichetti. Now they cross halfway, Madden to Luai. Luai got away from one, and then threw the ball forward. God, that's bad play, Jerome Luai. That is shocking play. Minute 50 to go. Again, for the leader of this club, he's really not producing anything. Scrum feed for the Roosters, 6 short of halfway, 12-6 West lead, 1 minute 40 to go in the half.
1: Yeah, well, they just can't help themselves at the moment. Like they're in front, they're doing some really good things, but they just get an opportunity to, you know, try and pop that ball at the back, and they do. But I'm still going to go back on what I was saying. I think they've just been told to play and just do what they see out there, and I reckon that's what's upsetting the Roosters, but it's also slowly starting to creep in and upset the Tigers.
0: So Lindsay Collins now, tackle 2 short of halfway. Play to Robson, goes right, Watson away to Lenu. Tackled 7 metres in West Territory. 12-6, West holding on with 1:10 to go in the half. This is a huge 70 seconds right now. As the Roosters up over the 30, they go. Strong run. Toya finally put down. 28 out from the goal line. Play to Robson. Fires it away left to Walker to Collins. Charged at Madden. Help coming there from Sukar. And he's finally tackled 10 out from the goal line. 2 tackles left for the Roosters. They stack the blind side left. Walker! Oh, sorry! That's too good! That pass to Billy Smith might be the sweetest thing you'll ever see in a rugby league field. What a pass! Billy Smith the try, 35 seconds to go in the half, and Jerome Luai, fanning a jibber down the other end, has cost his team a try. Try to Billy Smith, what a pass from Walker. It's 12-10 to the Tigers, kick to come Roosters.
1: There's a couple of things that happen here. You've got Api Koroisau slips over, that sort of puts the defence in a couple of different minds. But I'm going to say Jarrell Skelton, he comes up and in for absolute no reason and gives that space there to Billy Smith. And that is a champagne pass, like you said, from Sam Walker, just to hit him on the chest and go over as easy as you like. It's beautiful to watch, but that is poor defensive read there from the West Tigers.
0: You feel, Matthew, that that's devastating for a team like the Tigers.
2: Absolutely, Andrew, where they've, as you said, right up until that point, had been the dominant team of this half, and they're going to go in maybe with equal scores. But that pass by Walker there, my goodness. He knows how to scan. Everyone thinks it's instinct. I watched him the play before. He's scanning the opposition line. He sees that player coming out. That's when his instincts kick in. Just unbelievable, unbelievable footy IQ.
0: That was remarkable, the pass.
1: That blows my mind. He's sitting there lining up the kick. He walks about 6 metres to his left just to move the little 40-metre thing. He's nowhere near it.
0: This must have been in his peripheral vision or something. He's 24 out. He's a metre in from the Western touchline to level the scores. 12-10 at the moment of the West Tigers. This is the last movement of the half. Sam Walker strikes it with the right boot, heading towards the post. He likes it, he kicks it, just to crush the West Tigers a little bit further. So, it's 12 all at halftime after Sam Walker's second goal, and unfortunately the West Tigers just don't have a goal kicker. Jock Madden's way off the pace, none from three. 3 tries to 2 Tigers, who've produced one of their best 40 minutes, really, all things considered, in the last 2 or 3 months. For the Roosters,

0: two tries to Billy Smith. In the third and 40th minutes, Sam Walker, two goals from two attempts, one restart, one successful challenge. For the West Tigers, tries to Jarrell Skelton in the 20th minute, Tony Sukar in the 23rd, Skelton again in the 27th minute, Jock Madden none from three, and Madden on report for a high tackle on Reece Robson in the 14th minute. One restart, one successful challenge. Penalties 3-1 to the Tigers, 12-all the score, Louis.
1: Yeah, 12-all the score. They'll be pretty upset there, the West Tigers. They've been the better team of this first 40 minutes, and they were in front for a majority of the game. But Patrick Kerber come up with three tries this. That was beautiful. Some really nice passing. Jarrell Skelton for two tries. They're trying a bit of everything out there. A couple of errors have sort of let the Tigers down and gifted some field position to the Roosters, but that last pass from Sam Walker has basically got him back in the game. So 12-all half-time, but I still feel like the Roosters are going to get away with it.
0: How'd you see the first 40, Matthew Elliott?
2: Yeah, I think you both summed it up well. What I'm really interested in is the messaging from Trent Robinson. I know that he runs themes through weeks, and you know, with all these emergency services people here, he'll be certainly challenging the mindset of his team at halftime.
0: So it is 12-all. Earlier, Cronulla Sutherland beat Gold Coast 30-22. And that was after trailing 16-8 at half-time. Around the grounds, New South Wales Women's Rugby League, Parramatta 10 leading Cronulla Sutherland 4. In the AFL third quarter at the SCG, Swan 61 leading North Melbourne 35. And AFLW final quarter, Carlton 42 leading Adelaide 23. You're with Luke Lewis, Matt Elliott, I'm Andrew Moore. NRL Sunday on ABC Sport. And we're going to set the scene to at Shark Park shortly, but right now we head to the ABC newsroom.
3: Hello, this is ABC News with David Rollins. Ukraine's interior minister says an investigation has begun into operators of a shopping mall in the city of Kyiv-Rih, where 16 people were killed and more than 100 injured in Russian drone attacks on Friday. More from the BBC's Tom Bailey.
4: The investigation will be examining whether visitors and staff at the mall were properly informed of the threat they faced. Posting on social media, Mr. Vihevsky stressed the importance to Ukrainians of taking threats seriously and taking timely measures, particularly in regions on the front line. He added that the director of a supermarket where many of those killed were found had been formally placed under investigation for suspected negligence after the shop reportedly continued to operate despite warnings of an imminent air assault.
3: The federal government is working with rice company Sunrise on how they can save dozens of jobs in the New South Wales Riverina region. Earlier this month, the company confirmed it was cutting about 80 jobs because of low crop volumes. However, the government says it's in talks with the company about a multi-million dollar proposal to ramp up rice cake packaging to redeploy the staff. Local MP, One Nation's David Farley, has met with key government figures about the issue and says he's happy with how discussions are progressing.
5: I was impressed how Albanese at the Governor-General's event the other night came straight up to me and said, look, I'm aware of it, I'm working on it, we'll get it done. So, you know, I tilt my hat to them.
3: The Department of Natural Resources in Tasmania believes it's inevitable marine animals in the state will test positive to the H5 bird flu. Following confirmation, a mammal in Australia has died from the virus. Federal Agriculture Minister Julie Collins has this morning confirmed a long-nosed fur seal was found dead at Beachport in South Australia and tested positive for the virus. NRE says Tasmania's migratory bird deaths from the virus remains at 19. The department's Wes Ford says marine life, such as seals, are vulnerable species, so it's likely that Tasmania will see them become affected.
6: It's logical to suggest that if we're going to see, as it spreads, we'll inevitably see seals potentially as a source or an animal that will pick up bird flu and then will transmit it.
3: No poultry farms across the country have been affected by the H5 strain. The Victorian government has announced additional funding to support the public dental system a day after revealing its $230 million election pledge to open 10 public clinics offering free dental care. The walk-in clinics will be available to anyone and are estimated to have the capacity to treat more than 100,000 patients annually. The Labor government hopes to open them by the middle of next year. Premier Ben Carroll says there will also be an additional $12.9 million of funding provided to help recruit, train and retain dental workers.
7: For scholarship.

0: 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This will see another 180 professionals come into and work in our 10 free public dental clinics.
1: A number of diehard Sydney Swans AFL fans have walked out of the Sydney Cricket Ground in response to the scandal that's engulfed the club's men's side over the past week. Victoria Pengilly is there.
2: An estimated 16,000 fans turned up to support the match between the Women's Swans and Essendon, with the Swans securing a win 66-42. A number of long-term Swans members walked out after the game ended to send a message to the club after five players were sanctioned for breaching club protocols. One fan told the ABC the incident and the club's response had fundamentally changed their perception of the Swans, which has long been upheld for its progressive values. It's unclear how many fans left in protest to the scandal. Some left for logistical reasons, while others hadn't planned to stay for the men's game in the first place.
1: Australia has beaten Bangladesh by an innings and 51 runs in the second cricket test in Mackay. The win levelled the two-match series at 1-1 after Bangladesh won the first test in Darwin by 9 wickets. Spinner Nathan Lyon took the last two wickets immediately after tea, with Bangladesh failing to add to its tea break score of 95. Fast bowler Mitchell Starc took 10 wickets for the match. That brings you up to date with the latest ABC News. For more at any time of the day or night, you can download the ABC Listen app.
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7: 7 metres out from the goal line, Roosters on the attack, Robson back in front of the post to the left, Walker links up with Ramsey, cut out pass, out to the left wing and diving over to put the ball down is Billy Smith. Fanua Bolle, he charges into Radley and White, stands in the tackle, two out from the goal line, play to Appy, he comes to the right eventually to Madden, sweeping play out the back, Herbert to Skelton, dives over to score the try, Jarrell Skelton. 6-4 in favour of the Sydney Roosters, but the West Tigers playing really well right now.
8: Yeah, they're doing a good job, the West Tigers. An error now. Oh!
7: Lost ball picked up by the Tigers, and a flick pass comes out to Tony Suka, and he's able to score a try. Now they're back to Seyfarth, left to right to Madden, then to Jareem Buller. Buller draws his man, Herbert, what a pass, Gilton! He's able to score! What are we witnessing here at the SFS? Try to Skelton, that was brilliantly done. Two tackles left for the Roosters. They stack the blind side left. Walker! Oh, sorry! That's too good! That pass to Billy Smith might be the sweetest thing you'll ever see in a rugby league field.
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7: On the text line, by the way, final and report as well, Andrew. Thank you very much, Mitch. Kath from Kingaroy, afternoon. Andrew, Louis, Matt. Where are Matthew's Christmas carols? I'd like to hear him sing Mariah Carey's All I Want for Christmas Is You. Well, we've passed on your request and we'll get down to Matt very, very shortly. Full-time scores to wrap up Group 9's home and away season. Albury Thunder 36 beat Tumut Blues 30. South City Bulls 48 beat Cootamundra Bulldogs 4. Thanks as ever to Riverina Rooster. Let's go around the grounds and set the scene at Shark Park for the ABC Sport NRLW match of the day. Cronulla Sutherland against the Parramatta Eels. Declan Byrne on the call with Dean Hallettown, Bridget Murphy. G'day, Deck.
10: G'day, Maury. Thank you. Yes, it is season on the line for both these teams. 10th versus 11th. And if you look at it, the Sharks hosting the Eels tonight, both with one win for the year, four games remaining. The winner, well, they can still hold on to the hope of finals. The loser will very much be in a battle for the wooden spoon. All year, both these teams have battled injuries and mistakes, ill-discipline. But tonight, they get the chance to salvage something here at Shark Park. So Cronulla Sutherland coming off the back of consecutive losses to the Cowboys, Titans and Tigers. The Eels, they have a little bit of winning form. They had a six-game losing streak, but they won against the Bulldogs last week. And the sun is setting behind us here. We can see the reflection as the lights sort of start to take hold. It's about 18 degrees. It's been sunny all afternoon in Sydney. So beautiful conditions. Some late changes. The Sharks have made a couple in the last 24 hours. So Shante Kiriaratu, who's been out with an ankle injury, she comes in for Georgia Hanaway. She was named on the extended bench. She comes into the team, as does Jacinta Carter off the bench. China Pallada omitted completely. And Tale Holmes comes onto the bench from 18th player. She's back just 4 months after giving birth to her first child in late April. So that is a feel-good story as Tale Holmes will line up for her first game back in the NRLW. No late changes for the Eels. So those three changes announced earlier in the week of Faye Jackson and Rivley Arlo all come in. We've got Rochelle Tamarua as our referee and Todd Smith in the bunker. And as he said, alongside me, Dean Halitau and Bridget Murphy. Dean, these games where both these teams have had disappointing seasons, how hard is it to get up for these matches as a player?
11: Yeah, good evening, Deck, and hi, Bridget. It's very, very hard. When you've had a run or a string of losses and you're trying to search for that win, I know the Eels got one last week, but when those hopes of finals start to sort of fade away, it can be quite difficult to get up. You start thinking about what we're going to do for the off-season, when we start preparing for next year. Do I have a contract beyond this year? So all those sort of things are floating around your mind. And for each of these teams, while there is still a hope that big loss that the Warriors suffered today sort of opens a little bit of a door for both teams, then, yeah, maybe they can squeak in. So it really is trying to stay in each minute and get through the game and put your own best performance in for your own sense of self-pride, I guess.
10: Bridget, Eels and Sharks, is there one team you've been more disappointed at that you had high hopes for?
12: Yeah, I remember sitting here earlier on in this season here in Cronulla really singing the praises of the Sharks. I thought they were going to have a really big year. And I think it's unfortunate how their season has unfolded thus far. But, you know, these sort of games where we're getting toward the back end of the season, and we talk all the time about how close the NRLW can be round to round. You know, you have a loss and you plummet, you have a win and you surge up the ladder. It's a really big opportunity to prove the naysayers wrong. So I think, you know, it is going to be a bit of a flex of the muscle in a way for whoever is able to walk away with this one. But, you know, it is a lot of pride on the line, I think, for these teams here this evening.
10: And Shante Kiriaratu coming back in. She's so instrumental to not only a kicking game, but as a playmaker for the Sharks.
12: Oh, absolutely. You see the difference and not, you know, obviously criticising the players who have patched in for her while she has been recovering, but she is fantastic. I think she is going to be one of the really premier halves going forward in the NRLW. She's still so young and still developing her craft, but her kicking game in particular is just next level. I did say earlier in the season that I think she'll be the first to kick a 40-metre field goal, and then promptly she's had a bit of a, you know, here and there season, but I think she is remarkable.
10: Hey, maybe it's tonight.
12: Maybe.
10: I think the last two times these teams have met, the scoreline's been 18-16. Mm. Funnily enough, across these clashes, these teams, when they've played each other, the away side has won every single time, which is a little quirk. Just earlier, the Roosters, massive score, record-breaking score against the Warriors. Dean, are they up and about as the best team, far and away?
11: Yeah, I think their performances speak for themselves this year, right? They have won, and they've won in convincing fashion regularly. That one today, hitting some records, and they've got strength across the park, 1-17. They go into their depth players, and they've got a lot of talent there as well. So they are the yardstick for the year. Obviously, the Titans are having a great season. They took down the Broncos, who have hit a bit of a slump. The Broncos have got a lot of inexperience in their side at the moment. They're sort of rebuilding parts of their squad. So, it definitely makes for some interesting finals time.
10: All right. Well, we're about an hour and 10 minutes away. Killie Joseph will celebrate her 50th game as well in the NRLW. Back to you, Maury.
7: Yeah, Declan, watching that firsthand, the Roosters were devastating against the Warriors. And, Isabel Kelly and just Sergis, Corbin Baxter, Bridie Parker scores a lot of tries. Jamie Frassard, Jocelyn Kelleher, the best women's goal kicker I've ever seen. And Taryn Aikenham. Hey?
13: Olivia Koenig was outstanding.
7: Olivia Koenig, what a great player. Millie Elliott, Keely Neeser, the hooker, great bench. They are going to win this comp unbeaten, the Sydney Roosters. So the men's Sydney Roosters team, they've got a bit of work to do. 12-all with the West Tigers. Tigers scoring 3-2 in that first half. What do West have to do here, Louis, to keep this tight?
13: Oh, they've got to keep playing footy, but stop making mistakes coming out of their own end. That's all they've got to do. They're doing a really good job. They're under the skin of the Roosters, but I reckon they would have got given a good little spiel, the Roosters. So here they go.
7: Cody Ramsey gets us underway. Kicks us off to Jerome Luai. He turns to left to Sione Fainu. And he runs into Collins and Toya. And Wong put to the ground. 14 out from the west goal line, down at the southern end. Kuroisau, he sends the ball up inside right as the Tigers now about 16 metres out from their own line. Samuela Fainu plays it to Kuroisau. He sends it centre field right. Sukar floored right on his own 20 on play three. Now Kuroisau back to the right it goes. Seyfarth up the middle. He charges there into Collins and put to the ground with help from Watson and Lenu. 31 out from the west line. Kuroisau back to the left. Sukar away. Luai. He's going to be caught there by Cherry. In fact, ended up beating him and caught three short of halfway by Wong. Played on the last to Kuroisau. Goes right. Madden with a clearing kick. Well, it's very, very shallow. Cody Ramsey sprints after it, catches it. 20 out from his own line. Returns it into Sione Fainu and Kuroisau. 28 out from the Roosters' line. 12 all the score. 1 minute gone, second half. Only half Walker goes left to Nwanganita Waze. And he's tackled 34 metres out from his own goal line. Plays it to Walker. He sends it away left side to Celesi Fichetti. Taken by Herbert. Seyfarth in there as well. And Kuroisau, three short of halfway. Robson goes right to Lindsay Collins. He's nailed about a metre in West Territory. Four plays into the set. Robson back to the right to Watson. And Connor Watson, a jinking run. He's taken 39 out from the goal line. And Connor will be with me for NRL Monday tomorrow night between 6.30 and 7.30. Kick downfield by Cherry Evans. Taken at the back by Buller. Three out from the west line. And after the opening two sets of the second half, the scoreline remains 12 all as Junior Tupou Luke Lewis has caught 12 out from his own line.
13: Yeah, well, that's where the Roosters will want to finish majority of their sets in this second half, is they're kicking into that right corner, landing in that 10-metre by 10-metre zone, and that really makes it hard for the West Tigers to get out of their own end. So if they can do that, it will give them more opportunity to get some more points on the board.
7: So now it's the West Tigers with it, 25 out from their own goal line. Comes left away now to the Terrell May, sorry, just some things happening in the broadcast box. Comes left to Luai. Kicks from inside the 40. Taken by Ramsey. It was straight down his throat. He heads up over the 20 towards the 30. Shocker. 31 out, please. 31 out for the Roosters line. Down to the touchline. I might have to join you. Matthew Elliott.
14: Well, Benji Marshall shared with his team he was really proud of the way they were chasing the game, but sometimes that was costing them, so to get a little bit of balance. Trent Robinson's put accountability on the playing group. He wants the Roosters to come out in the second half.
7: Here's Robson now. He sends the ball right to Lenu. Dummies his way. Good, strong, surging run of about 20 metres. He stands in the tackle. 34 out from the goal line. Robson goes right to Watson, to Cherry Evans, to Walker. They've got numbers, but it's a terrible pass from Walker. Great hands by Nwanganita Waze to pick it up with his left hand. He's flung to the ground by Luai. 24 out. 9 in from the Western touchline. Played on the last to Toya. Goes left to Walker. Runs at the line. No one's anywhere near him. A ding kick over the top. Madden let it bounce, but in the end, great reflexes to take it. 5 out from his own line. 3 minutes 30 gone, second half. 12 all the score. As now it's played and it comes to the right side to Skelton, and he's tackled Louis 8 out from his own line.
13: Yeah, well, the West Tigers, the Roosters, they come up with some beautiful passes, but that one there, they had the opportunity to go around the West Tigers, but they put it behind Toya, so they couldn't really put any more pressure on the Tigers' defence. But I tell you what, the Roosters are doing a really good job at the moment with their line speed and hit.
7: So now 15 out from their own line, 4 plays in. Seyfarth plays it. Kuroisau from inside his 20 kicks it out on the foot. So we are seeing moments of West Tigersness, including right there.
13: But I'll tell you what, he did go for the 20-40, and he had it nailed. And I don't even think Cody Ramsey realised it, but it just couldn't get it down quick enough before it hit the ground, before it went out, sorry.
7: Anyone can have a good idea.
13: But look at that. He would have nailed it too. Just missed it.
7: So this presents easy field position for the Roosters. Fichetti will play it 20 metres out from the west line. 12 all the score, 4.5 gone, second half. As they work it to the right to Lindsay Collins, he's tackled 15 out from the line. He'll play the ball to Robson. To the Roosters strike early in this second half to hit the lead. Comes away now, an inside ball, but the defence is up to it so far for the Tigers, 13 metres out. Played by Savala. Goes right, Walker away to Collins, and Seyfarth there to greet him. 5 out right in front of the southern goalpost. Dummy half is Robson. Robson goes to the left away to Sam Walker. He's taken by Sukar. 8 out from the line. So far, so good for the Tigers' defensive line. Robson comes back open side right. Cherry Evans literally hands it off on the inside to an unsuspecting Collins. Still bounced away from Sione Fainu. And now take by May and Seyfarth. Five out in front of the southern post. Last tackle, Roosters. 12 all the score. Robson goes left to Walker. He's confronted. Got the ball back. A little stab kick. Bounces off the West Tigers, Terrell May. Six more tackles for the Roosters. And Spencer Lenu's going to be caught 8 metres out. He'll play it in front of the post.
13: They don't look like doing anything at the moment, the Roosters.
7: But repeat possession. I want to back him to score here. Walker turns it inside for Keddy. He's going to be claimed by Sukar and Madden. 4 metres out from the line. 12 all it is. 5 minutes 30 gone, second half. Robson comes right to Walker. Then he links up Cherry Evans away to Wong. And he's caught 3 metres out from the goal line. Roosters with it. They're dominating the early part of this second half. Robson goes left to Watson. Floats a double cutout pass. It's now with Savala. He got the pass away to Billy Smith. Cuts in field, knocked to the ground. 12 metres out from the line by Herbert. Finished off by Seyfarth. Set restart. Alex Seyfarth, that was dumb. Gives it away easily by just lying on the tackle player. Now the Roosters take it to within 9 metres of the goal line with another set. They've got to score. Comes to the right. Cherry Evans, Walker. Floats a pass over the top. Nawonga Nitawaze, but the touchline was near and he's caught 7 out from the goal line. He plays it 5 in from the western touchline after the tackle from Sukuru. Walker, short side right to Wong. A little bit to the left and a little bit to the right. Tackled 9 metres out. Played to Robson. Open side left, Walker. Stepping run into Seyfarth. Ball flicks up out the back. Roosters have it. 12 metres out from the goal line through Lenu, ran around his own bloke, so succumbs 12 out in front of the post. Play to Robson. Goes left to Cherry Evans, away to Ramsey. Patrick Herbert, great defence, charged at him, 13 out. Last play, Roosters, 12 all the score. It comes away, Cherry Evans, goes right to Walker. Crossfield kick, there's a shocker from Walker, caught in goal by the West Tigers, and they've got a 20-metre tap and a 7-tackle set. The Roosters attack, I'll let you question that, but I also want to praise the Tigers' goal line defence for 3 straight sets.
13: Well, they were unbelievable there, the West Tigers, with their defence. Their line speed was up in their face. They didn't come out of their structure. They just defended together. They kept a nice straight line, and the Roosters didn't know what to do. There was no direct attack at all from the Roosters. It was all sideways, all made up, horrible.
7: Sione Fainu in centre field. He's going to be taken. Oh, that's a good run. 39 out from the Sydney Roosters line. 12 all the score. And we've had nearly 8 minutes of the second half. Madden chips over the top, but Ramsey's there in plenty of time. He's got it 7 out from his own line. But the chase really, really good. Put to the ground there by Sukar and Madden. 6 out from the Roosters line. Let's check in downstairs. Matthew Elliott.
14: Yeah, well, it's all West Tigers down here, Andrew. And the resilience they showed defending their own try line was just amazing there, but Luke Lewis got it 100% right. The Roosters are trying to come up with trick plays to score tries rather than apply pressure.
7: All right, so now the Roosters, 27 out from their own goal line. It's played, and they come to the right. Wong played. It goes right, Lenu. Ran straight through Luai. Fends away from May. Centre back, centre field left to Watson up the middle. Beat Seyfarth. Tackled 3 short of halfway by Sione Fainu. In fact, it was Sam Weller on the last. Cherry Evans drills a low kick between Buller and Tupou. Picked up by Buller. 6 out from his own line. Crosses the 10. Beat Collins. But now he's caught 20 out from his own goal line. Southern end. Plays it to Luai. He sends it away left this time. And tackle made on Tupou. 28 out from his own line. Good quick play the ball to Luai. Goes right to Sol Sukuru. He's caught by Robson. 12 metres short of halfway in concert with Watson. Played to Kroyasau. Goes right centre field. Sukar fends away from Watson. Got away from Collins. Straightens into Robson and Watson. And he'll play it 4 metres short of halfway. Roosters 12. Tigers 12. Kroyasau left to Luai. Short ball Sam Weller. Fainu, he links up and Buller. He's over the 30. Beach one. Finally got the pass to his left. Sol Sakuru. He dives over in the corner. 2 games for this young bloke. 3 tries in the NRL. West fourth of the day. 16-12. Tigers lead Roosters. 9.5 gone in the second half. Luke Lewis.
13: Yeah, well, you talk about the defence winning games. Well, defence just gives you confidence. The West Tigers defended their line like it meant something. They did such a good job. They held in there, and they finally get the ball back. And it's just a simple little play down the left edge. Really nice dummy half work. It'll play out the back. It looks like he's going to go out the back. Sorry, I should say Jerome Luai. And then finally just gets through, gets that ball-carrying arm free. And then Jareem Buller pushing up in the right spot. He's got speed to burn. And I tell you what he does here. He does a great job on the fullback. He just waits, holds the ball up, makes sure he draws. Cody Ramsey, I should say, and then Suka, as easy as you like, just cruises over and gets his third try in two NRL games.
7: Sol Sukuru gets the try, and Samuela Fainu had a big smile on his face just after he passed, and there's still about 50 metres to travel, but he knew Matthew Elliott, he knew.
14: Well, you do know when you see Jareem Buller get the ball in the clear, and that was a lovely pass from Fainu there, and all I can say, Andrew, is all I want for Christmas is my two front teeth.
7: That's not the song Kathy wanted.
14: That's the one I gave, though.
7: I know. She was after the Mariah Carey version. You've got that in you. Now, a merciful goal-kicking change here for the Tigers. It's Abby Kiroyasau replacing Jock Madden, 22 out, 5 in from the Western touchline. The Tigers have scored 4-2. They lead 16-12, but there's still 29 minutes to go. Here's Kiroyasau, a couple of steps back, moves in out wide, strikes it with the right boot, heading to the wards of post, he likes it, he's kicked the goal. Try to Appy, and it's, not a try to Appy, a goal to Appy. 18-12, West lead the Roosters. What did I say to you in the toilets at halftime, Louis?
13: Yeah, it should be Appy Kiroyasau should be kicking the goals, and he nailed it from the sideline.
7: Around the grounds in the New South Wales Women's Rugby League, Parramatta 26, leading Cronulla Sutherland 4. AFL third quarter, Swans 75, leading North Melbourne 54. Full-time AFLW, a win for Carlton. They've beaten Adelaide Crows 50-23. Here's the restart. Don't forget NRLW action to come here on NRL Sunday. It's Cronulla and Parramatta at Shark Park with Declan Byrne, Dean Hallettau and Bridget Murphy. It's from the kickoff. The West Tigers have it 20 out from their own goal line. The ball played by Fanua Bolle. Comes right to Samuela Fainu. He's taken 24 out from his own line. Play to Appy Kiroyasau. Goes centre field right to Sione Fainu. Up the middle he goes and pop the pass to Kiroyasau. He's up over the 40-metre line. Now taken 4 short of halfway. Plays the ball to Madden. Comes back left. Terrell May on the surge. Oh, no, he's dropped the ball, Terrell May. They've just regained the ascendancy and they can't complete the set. Roosters pick it up. They go right to Toya. He's tackled a metre in West Tigers territory, 8 in from the Western touchline. The Fahu White and Victor Radley about to come back on. White replaces Collins, interchange number 4. And Trent Robinson doesn't want to muck around here with his team down 18-12 with 28 minutes to go. To the left, Lenu. He's run the ball with some vigour. He's caught 35 metres out from the West Tigers goal line. After the Terrell May mistake, Robson centre left to Fahu White. Surging run, gets to within 21 of the line. Victor Radley comes on now for Lenu. Played to Robson, goes right. Cherry Evans comes back to the left with a long ball away to Watson. Watson comes back to the right to Ramsey. Ramsey caught 12 metres out from the line. The goal line defence tested again here for the West Tigers, who lead 18-12. Robson fires it left. Cherry Evans to Walker. Puts a little stab kick. Bullets there. Picks it up 2 out from his own line. Heads over the 10. Caught 15 out from his own line. 27 and a half to go. West Tigers fans are going to at least dare to dream. They lead 18 points to 12 as now they take it to their own 20.
13: Oh, you've got Sam Walker at the moment. A little bit kick happy. Every time he gets close to the line, he just wants to kick the ball. The thing is, too, the Roosters just aren't doing what they used to do. I'm so used to seeing them down here get the ball at 100 miles an hour and run and take players on. They're just skipping across field trying to make stuff up. It's horrible to watch.
7: Samuela Fainu caught outside his 30. Played to Kiroyasau. Goes right to Bunty Afoa on the field for the first time. And he's tackled 8 short of halfway. Played on the last. Kiroyasau goes right. Madden the kick. Again, very, very shallow. Straight down the front of Nwanganita Waze. He fires it left to Ramsey. But Ramsey surrounded. Great chase headed by Sukar. And May in the tackle comes. 30 out from the Roosters line. 13 minutes, 30 gone second half. 18-12 to the Tigers. Played to Walker. Comes right this time to support. And the tackle made about 14 short of halfway on Billy Smith. Plays it to Walker. Gee, that was nearly forward to the right to Nafahu White. White a typical run through 1-2. Caught on halfway eventually. Plays the ball to Robson. He fires it left to Radley. Delayed pass, no. He dummy. Double pumped at Radley. Held on to it, tackled. 37 away from the west line. Now Robson to the left to Walker. Short ball away, two for Keddie. Nailed by Karoya Sound. One other defender, Madden. 27 away on the last. Walker, a little kick to the short side left. Jareem Buller flies above the pack. Great catch, but it's a penalty going to the Roosters. There's a Rooster chase and knocked off the ball. Penalty goes to the Sydney Roosters.

0: Penalties are 3-2 to the West Tigers with 25 and a half to go. West 18, Roosters 12.
1: Well, you just can't do it this day and age. As soon as you're not making a play at the ball and you touch someone coming down to attempt to go up for the ball, you can't do it. It's a penalty every day of the week. But if the Tigers just continue to do what they're doing here, they should be fine and turn the Roosters away.
0: Bradley goes right to Watson. Caught in a smothering tackle by Safar. 10 out from the goal line. Robson left to White. Left foot step by Nafahu. Sukar was one of three defenders in there, including Fanua Bolle. 8 metres out. 18-12 West lead, but the Roosters on the attack, and they give away a set restart. The Roosters comes left to Watson, but a Roosters player, I think it was Radley, has knocked a West Tiger off the ball and conceded a penalty. That is what you call a brain explosion.
1: Well,
0: penalty West Tigers.
1: I don't know what he does there. He's actually running. He's looking at the ball. I actually don't know what he does there, to be fair. I think the defender's got a little bit of a...
0: Well, they have a challenge if he disagreed with it.
1: Yeah, I find that a really bizarre one. I was just watching that replay. That was at full speed. It looked fine to me. I didn't get it.
0: West fine touch, 25 out from their own line. Touchline, Matt Elliott.
2: Well, Andrew, you're speaking my language when you talked about that brain explosion, and that really sums up a lot of the Roosters' execution at the moment. Their focus is not here at all.
0: Here's Karoyas out now. Works it left for the Tigers. They're 14 short of halfway, and they now get a set restart. Their second of the day. Karoyas out. Left to Safar to Luai. Bodies in motion. Samuela Fainu bounced away from Cherry Evans. Caught by Watson and Toya. And also in there was Wong, 8 short of halfway. Now it's Bunty Afoa. He's to halfway. Put to the ground. 18-12 Tigers lead. 15 gone second half. Make it 16 gone. Short side left. Puller away to Samuela Fainu. Caught by Rams in Cherry Evans. 32 out from the Roosters line. Ball played to Karoyas. Spins at centre field right to Madden. Turns it back on the inside. Bolle got straight past one or two. Now wrapped up 26 metres out from the goal line. Last play. Karoyas goes right. Madden the kick. 29 metres out. Flying through is Skelton. Up they go. Great catch. Billy Smith for the Roosters. 9 out from his own goal line. 23 and a half to play. 18-12 Tigers. And now the Roosters have it. 13 out from their own line.
1: Yeah, well, the Roosters have just got a complete set to get down the other end, because at the moment it's all the West Tigers. They're doing everything right. They're running harder. They're tackling harder. They've got more energy and more enthusiasm. So they're doing a good job, the Tigers.
0: Now Butcher back on the field now for the Roosters. He started the game and now he hits it up two. Caught 28 out from his own line. Good quick play. The ball to Robson. Goes left to Walker. Dummies. And runs into the formidable shape of Bunty Afoa. And he'll play it 9 short of halfway to Robson on the last. Comes right, Cherry Evans inside the 40. Kicks across his body, but Bullenew. He takes it 17 out from his own line, eastern side. Heads over the 20 and he's caught. 29 out from his own line. The chase from Fichetti and Savala. And they work it open side left to Jarrell Skelton, who scored 2 tries in the first half. Here he's tackled 14 short of halfway by Robson. Plays it to Madden. Comes centre field left, Sione Fainu. He's caught about 8 short of halfway. Good quick play, the ball to Karoyas. Goes right to Seyfarth. Seyfarth over halfway. And popped a ball in the tackle away to Karoyas. And he's nailed from behind by Walker. Around the shoulder, says referee Klein. 8 metres in Roosters territory. Seyfarth dummy half. Goes left to Bolle up the middle into Nafahu, White and Robson. Tackled, standing in the tackle. About 30 out from the goal line. Played on the last, Karoyas can't find it. Now he picks it up and in slow motion works it right to Madden. Puts up the kick from 32 out. Skelton in pursuit against Smith. Up they go. The ball is lost beat by everyone. Cleaned up by Savala. He's tackled 5 out from his own line. 3 in from touch in the northeast corner. 18 gone second half. West 18. Sydney Roosters 12. As Smith's now tackled 11 out from his own line.
1: Another great job there by the West Tigers getting through their set and putting that kick down to that right corner and making the Roosters come out from that little 10 by 10 zone. That's what they need to continue to do. And they're doing it really well this afternoon.
0: So now Ramsey out of dummy half. Up over the 20. Caught 27 out from his own line on play 4. Earlier, Cronulla Sutherland 30. Beat Gold Coast 22. Nafahu White now runs into Afoa and Luai. 10 short of halfway. Bringing up the last for the tricolours. Robson goes right to Walker. He kicks it downfield. Will he find the deck? No. Good effort by Jareem Buller. Sprinting to his right on his own 10. Heads over the 20 and he's taken there by Savala and Fichetti. 26 out from his own line for the West Tigers. Madden dummy half. Goes left to Skelton. Caught 32 out from his own line. 18-12, West Tigers lead. 21 minutes to go. Madden, he sends it centre field left as the Tigers get to within 12 metres of halfway. Pat Herbert plays it to Kuroiasau. Comes back left to Luai. Then out the back, Samuela Fine, who's been terrific. Here he's caught by Toyer and Walker. Four short of halfway, play to Luai. Short side left to Kuroiasau. Then quick hands away from Sakura to Tupou. He's on the 20. He's on the pass to Appy. He's a happy Appy. Kuroiasau dives over to score a great Roosters try. What's happening? West Tigers 22, Sydney Roosters 12. 20 minutes gone, 20 minutes to go here in the second half. Luke Lewis, the try to Appy Kuroiasau. What a ripper that was.
1: Yeah, beautiful try here. Really nice vision down a short side here it was. There was a quick play the ball from Finer that gives him the opportunity. And then Appy Kuroiasau notices it's only two down a short side. But I love they don't do a cutout pass. It's just through the hands. Nice bit of football there. Good skill. And then just all West Tigers players pushing up the middle of the field, waiting for the pass to come back infield. And Appy Kuroiasau, the man that gets the ball and scores a great try. But the West Tigers, 5-2. Yeah. Absolutely mind-blowing the way that they're playing. Where's this been all year?
0: Touchline we go, Matthew Elliott.
2: What about Appy Kuroiasau? He's a hooker, Andrew, but he played like a halfback then. He saw that opportunity down the short side, didn't go to hooker, just went down there, created a 3-on-2 and then pushed through the middle of the field. That is absolute genius. That's why I love him so much.
0: Ralph Tucker just reminded me, our producer, that when I phoned Chris Hyington yesterday to record our Getting to Know You segment we played today, I said, good luck tomorrow, mate, against the Roosters. He said, we'll be good tomorrow, don't worry. We'll be good. I laughed at the poor old Hind Dog. But they've been good. They lead 22-12 and Kuroiasau 14 out, 20 in from the Western touchline. 19 minutes to go. He stares down at the footy, Kuroiasau. He landed his first kick from much wider position than this to give them a lead of two converted tries. In the twilight here at the Sydney Football Stadium, he strikes it. Kuroiasau likes it, kicks the goal. He's two out of two. It's 24-12. West Tigers lead the Sydney Roosters.
1: But you know what? I can't even see any possible way for the Roosters to come back. Like, I don't see any attack. I don't see any energy. I don't see any enthusiasm. I don't even know who the person's going to change it. If they're going to change it, they're running sideways like the under-sixes. You know, in the under-six, you get the ball, you run sideways and go around them. That's how they're playing at the moment.
0: Around the grounds, New South Wales Women's Rugby League. Parramatta 26, leading Cronulla 4. AFL, Swans 81, leading North Melbourne 54. And AFLW, Port Adelaide, leading Hawthorn 1-0. By the way, my co-host on NRL Monday will be Connor Watson. He'll be in a good mood if they get beat, with my special guest to be the Kangaroos coach and the incoming St Helens coach, Kevvy Walters. We spoke to his young bloke, Billy, on our pre-game show yesterday. Here's the West Tigers now with a 24-12 lead, 18 out from their own goal line. Ball played to Kuroiasau. Comes right to Bolle. He's just an ever-ready boy, Fanua Bolle. He's caught here 28 out from his own line. Plays the ball. Appy goes left to Safer. Nailed 33 out from his own line on play four. Kuroiasau. He kicks from inside the 40. Looking for a 40-20. He's got the angle. He's got the kick. Oh, Appy's done it. What a magnificent 40-20. He just winks at his teammates as if to say, no worries. No worries. It's going to be a West Tigers ball, 19 out from the Roosters' line, 24-12 they lead with 18 minutes to go. What a play.
1: That's a massive play.
0: Tap taken by Safer, steps into White. Butcher there also, he's caught 9 metres out from the goal line. Kuroiasau comes to the left, a bunty Afoa up the middle, but he's caught 1 metre, half a metre out. Dare I say a 15th out from the goal line. Play to Kuroiasau. Delayed ball goes left to Madden. Show and go by Jock. But he's caught 5 out from the goal line. Plays it to Kuroiasau. He goes right to Afoa. Hit and spin into Radley. Got the ball back to Kuroiasau. He ducks, he burrows. And he's going to be caught a metre out from the goal line. Right in front of the northern post. Played safe far. Comes to the left to Bolle. For no, well, Bolle beat one, dragged down 3 metres away. Last tackle, Tigers. Kuroiasau goes left to Luai. Luai falls over, passes to Buller. Goes to the right, Madden, puts in a stab kick, coming through Herbert. Dived on in goal by the Roosters. In fact, getting into the field to play quite brilliantly is Billy Smith. It remains 24-12 Tigers. 17 minutes left. How did the Roosters hold on there, Luke Lewis?
1: I don't know, but that was a brilliant pick up there from Billy Smith. That ball, it was sort of curving around nicely to Patrick Herbert, but he just gets his body in front, picks the ball up around his ankles and stays in the field of play. Huge.
0: Terry Evans now taken 28 out from his own line. Play to Robson. Open side right to White. Tackle 15 short of halfway. 16 and a half to go. West Tigers 24, Rooster 12. Walker in the last. Little chip over the top. Who's coming through? Oh, it goes straight through the hands of Sekunu. Picked up Toya. Goes right to Wanganeetawase. Marky, he's going to be tackled and levered out. And it's a penalty. High tackle on the Wanganeetawase. Penalty goes to the Roosters. 10 out, 9 in from touch in the southwest corner of the ground.
1: Yeah, well, that was pretty lucky there. The bounce, it sort of goes through the legs there, I think, of the West Tigers and pops up out the back. And then it was the West Tigers.
0: They take the tap, Louis. Cherry Evans, he goes left to Butcher. He straightens, caught 6 out from the line. Roosters on the attack, down 24-12 with 15 minutes 48 to go. Radley hands it off on the inside to Fahu White. Stands in the tackle of Samuela Fainu, now on the ground. 2 out for the goal line. Play to Robson. Short side right, and they got numbers. Walker. And stepping past 1-2, Rob Toyer is over to score. Left 2 in his wake. Luai and Samuela Fainu. And Rob Toyer gets a try for the Roosters with 15 and a half to go. West Tigers 24. Sydney Roosters 16. Brilliant footwork from Rob Toyer.
1: Yeah, I think you took the words right out of my mouth there. It's the footwork here of Rob Toyer. As soon as he gets the ball, he just stops. Oh, it comes back off that right foot, and then just beautiful balance to get away from all West Tigers defenders and scores a try. Gets them back into the game with 24-16 for kick to come. But they're always going to make you sort of, you know, the West Tigers fans just a little bit edgy, weren't they?
0: But never going to be easy.
1: No, correct, but nice try there from the Roosters.
0: 24-16 Roosters, touchline, Matthew Elliott.
2: Well, Luke Lewis has been talking about it the whole half, about the need for the Roosters to play direct and not try and come up with a play to beat the player, but for the, you know, someone individually to do it. And that's what we saw from Rod Toyer then. Went off his right foot and scored a much-needed try for the Roosters.
0: So now Sam Walker right in front of Matt Elliott to line up the conversion. Well, he's doing that now. 23, 24 metres out. 9 in from the western touchline. Important kick to get them to within a converted try. Sign in the crowd, Toya Story 4. And the penalty was awarded against the Tigers for that tackle on the Wanganeetawase. Then just brilliant footwork work from Toya. So here's Sam Walker. He's kicked 2 from 2. His first shot of the second half. He's got a great view. He strikes at Sam Walker, heading towards the post, heading towards the upright. He hit it and missed the kick. So he's 2 from 3 as the ball ricocheted back into the field of play. 24-16, West Tigers lead the Roosters. An 8-point gap, so they still have a bit of insurance, the West Tigers. 14 minutes to play. As we look at things around the grounds, NRL, Women's Rugby League, I should say, a win for the Parramatta Eels. They've beaten Cronulla Sutherland 30 points to 4, and those two teams meet in the NRLW shortly. We've got in the AFL final quarter, Sydney Swans leading North Melbourne 96 to 60, and in the AFLW first quarter, 1-1 Port Adelaide and Hawthorn. Kickoff taken by Cherry Evans. Goes left to Nafahu White. And he's going to be taken 20 out from his own line. 19 in from the western touchline by Seyfarth and May. Now comes left on Wanganeetawase, beats 1-2. Dragged down 32 out from his own line. West can't let him go. Ball played to Robson. Fires it away left, Butcher to Walker. Then a cutout pass to Smith down the eastern touchline. Steps in field, taken 1 metre in West Territory. Play to Savala. Goes right to Walker. Short ball away, Butcher. He's going to be taken by Sukar and two others. 8 metres in West Territory. Arfoa was involved. Robson fires back to the left. Goes himself in the end. Tackled 30 out from the goal line. Plays it on the last tackle to Radley. Short side left, Walker. Room to move. Puts up a challenging kick for Buller. Up they go. Players coming through. Buller. What a great catch, Jareem Buller. two out from the West Tigers line as West continue to lead 24-16. They play and it comes left to Skelton. He's caught eight out from his own line by Butcher. Played to Karoyas. Oh, juggling play on the left edge by Finu. 11 out from his own line. Luai goes left to Tupou. Knocked to the ground. 18 out from the goal line. His own.

0: Played to Luai. Open side right, it comes for the West Tigers. 26 out from their own line. West 24, Roosters 16, 12 and a half to play. Madden kicks it downfield, down to the left wing of Billy Smith with a catch. 30 out from his own line. Thought to give the pass away to Ramsey. Runs it back himself. Caught four short of halfway. 12 and a half still to play, Luke Lewis.
1: Yeah, well, the momentum slowly shifted back to the Roosters at the moment, especially with their last set. That was like 90-metre set with the ball in hand, but they can start to feel the pressure coming, so they're starting to play a little bit of footy now, the Roosters.
0: Sadler goes right, wide away to Wong. Taroya Sows there with Samuel Afainu and Luai. Still, he stands in the tackle. 38 out from the West Tigers line, and they give away a penalty, a leg pull from Appy. So a penalty goes to the Roosters, and they take the tap, and they've lost the ball. That Robson putting it down. Picking the ball up, bullet for the West Tigers. They've got a 28 out from their own line. What a let-off for the Tigers, who lead 24-16 to the touchline, Matthew Elliott.
2: Well, Robson took a quick tap, Andrew, and he actually found space there, but I couldn't quite see the West Tigers player who did it, but swiped his arm down there, knocked the ball free. A really good defensive play from the West Tigers.
0: Bundy Afoa off, Sione Fainu back on there. Seventh interchange, they have one left with 11 and a half to go. Mayan offload to Karoya Sau. He got the ball away to the right side as the Tigers are 3 metres short of halfway. Played by Buller to Karoya Sau. Goes left, safe path to Madden, then away to Fainu. Samuela tackle, 4 metres in Roosters half. Played on the last. Luai goes right. Madden, the kick from 46 metres out. Gentle push there from Radley. That should be okay. It's caught by Ramsey. Ramsey got straight past Okudu. Straight past Karoya Sau. Straight past Tupo. No, Junior Tupo came back at him. 30 out from the Roosters line. Played to Toya. He gets away from Tupo into safe path. Caught 11 short of halfway. 10 minutes 45 to go. West 24, Sydney Roosters 16. Now it's Butcher in centre field for the Roosters. He's caught by Sione Fainu. Sukar and Madden, a metre in West territory. Robson goes left to a running Walker. Links up Savala to Smith down the eastern touchline, but he ran out of room. And he's put to the ground by Skelton. 28 out for the goal line. Plays it. They go to the right, Walker. Spins it away further centre field right to Radley. Drifts across field. Floated a pass. Tipped on by Wong to Toya. Toya to the 20. Got it away to Wong and Itawaze. Pass safe path. Easily past Luai. Take from Buller. For the goal line. Marky Mark. Has he done the impossible? He has. How has Marky Mark done it? Safe path and Luai should have put him down. The Wong and Itawaze kept going. 10 to go. And he's like a little puppy dog. He shakes his head as if to say, let's reset. Let's go, boys. 24-20, Tigers lead. Kick to come. What an effort by Marky Mark. Mark Nwonganitawaze.
1: Yeah, he's a freak, Mark Nwonganitawaze, isn't he? But Rob Toya does such a good job here. The ball, he gets a nice little bounce. He just waits and then passes the mark at the right time. And then just the footwork, the skill and the balance that he shows here. And then the strength just to push through a couple of West Tigers players. And he sort of rolls over the top. He's got to fight a fair bit to get the ball down. And he's still fighting. It's in slow-mo at the moment. But he comes back and then just jams the ball down. Oh, there could be movement in it.
0: Oh,
1: there could be a little bit of ball movement here, Andrew.
0: Did he lose control down to the touchline, Matthew Elliott?
2: Yeah, my first look at it, Andrew, was that he has lost control. That,
0: I wonder if that was he really gave his head a shake.
1: Yeah, no grip. It's on his forearm, no hand on it.
2: I think it's stayed in contact with his hand.
0: So do I, watching that last replay.
1: I don't. I think it goes on his forearm, and then as it goes down, his fingers touch the ball again. I'm not going to say safely that he re-grips that.
0: Well, let's see. Sam Walker is lining up the kick. I think it's Ashley Klein's approaching him, so not just yet, Sam.
3: Under review, mate. Sam.
0: And time off, it's going to the bunker officially. So Nwonganitawaze is in the in-goal area.
4: The in-goal, just looking at possession now. As you can see here, the ball comes away from the forearm and he no longer has a grip of his fingers. He needs to re-grip or hold the ball prior to grounding it, and he fails to do so. This is a knock-on over the goal line.
0: Yeah, great shout, Louis. And that head-on replay shows it beautifully.
1: Yeah, absolutely. You can see it definitely leaves his grip, and then he just doesn't have enough time to re-grip it. So that is the correct call. The bunker got it right.

0: Credit to the bunker. And credit to me, I wrote in his whole name, but now I've got to cross it out. So, no try. Score remains 24-16. West Tigers lead Sydney Roosters with 10 minutes to go. The scoreboard needs to readjust. West Tigers from the tap, 25 out from their own goal line. Ball played to Kuroiasau. Comes back towards centre of the field. 24-16, West lead. 30 out from their own line, the Tigers. As here, Pat Herbert is down injured after being tackled. Staying down, the crowd booing him. Haven't seen a crowd figure just yet.
1: On report too. I think it's Victor Radley.
0: Well, Radley was in there with Nafahu White.
1: He gets a shoulder to the head.
0: So Radley on report. Well, I think he's stolen the pathway set by Jared Warrior Hargreaves to the ATM every Monday. Victor Radley, so he's on report in the 71st minute. And West Tigers fine touch right on halfway. Tap taken. Sakuru goes to the right. Madden away to Samuela Fainu. He's tackled 2 metres in Roosters territory. So what about the change of events here in the last, what, 2 or 3 minutes? Kuroiasau goes right to Luai. Back on the inside to Sukar. He's caught. Standing the tackle. 5 metres in Roosters territory. 9 minutes, 10 to go. Kuroiasau danced to the right. Turned it on the inside to Sione Fainu. He backs his way over the 40 into Nafahu White. And he'll play at 38 out from the goal line to Kuroiasau. Goes left to Madden to Luai. Plays out the back to Sakuru. And Sol's caught 30 out from the Roosters line. 16 in from touch, western side. Dummy half Kuroiasau. Goes right to Luai. Slowly. Links up finally with Madden. And away to Jareem Buller. Buller over the 30. Got the pass on to Herbert. Pat Herbert's caught. 18 out. 5 in from touch in the northeast corner. Last tackle, Tigers, who lead 24-16. Comes left Madden. The kick from 21 metres out. Pressure on Ramsey. Oh, great catch, Cody. And he's away from Buller. Gets to the 20-metre line and he's going to be felled there. 12 metres in from the eastern touchline. 8 minutes, 20 to go. 24-16. Could this be the upset of the year as the Roosters are caught 25 out from their own line?
1: Well, you'd think so, wouldn't you? The West Tigers have been so good, but you wouldn't pick them to beat the Roosters today. But they've turned up with a great attitude, and so far they're still in front with 8 minutes left on the clock. But here come the Roosters down the right side.
0: Toya runs in to Luai and put to the ground with Sakura's help. 2 metres in West territory. Remembering the Tigers have lost 8 in a row, the Roosters have won 8 in a row. Radley goes left to White. He got the pass away, Ramsey. Plays out the back now, Celesi Fichetti. Got past Batten, got past Skelton, got past Seifert. Now tackle 18 out from the goal line. Desperate defence from Sukar. On the left, last comes right Walker. They run it, Radley. Radley puts in a crossfield kick. It was a shocker. Great catch by Nwongene Nwaze. Two-handed pass over the top to Wong. Then back to Radley. Short side right to Butcher. The human thumb doesn't want it. Gives it to Marky Mark. Pass 1-2. Nwongene Nwaze over the 10. Quick pass to Walker. Oh, put a fork in me. I'm done. I've seen everything. I don't need anything else. What a try! Nwongene Nwaze finishes it off. Remarkable! 24-20, the Tigers lead. 7 minutes to go, Luke Lewis.
1: Well, this is remarkable. Absolutely unbelievable. What about Victor Radley's kick? And then the catch there from Mark Nwongene Nwaze. The strength, the basketball over the top. Mark Nwongene Nwaze is still on the floor. He sees that the ball's still alive, so he gets back up and he goes, boys, I'll use my speed and strength to push through here. But it's the little no-look flick pass to hit Sam Walker on the chest and goes over and scores a great try for the Roosters. And here's Sam Walker now already lined up and they're just checking something. So they're telling them to wait, but that is champagne there from the Roosters.
0: Sam Walker finishes it off. Brilliant, brilliant, brilliant skill from Nwongene Nwaze.
2: Let's confirm, Sam. Let's go.
0: 24-20, try confirmed. We'll check in with Matt after the kick. Walker 21 out, 13 or 14 in from the western touchline. What a game this is turning out to be with under 6.5 minutes to go. NRL Sunday on ABC Sport. Hope you're enjoying the action. If you're a Tigers fan, I get it. Your knuckles are pale. Your fingernails are shot. Walker strikes it, likes it, kicks the goal for the Sydney Roosters. He is 3 out of 4. West 24, Sydney Roosters 22. Touchline, Matthew Elliott.
2: Well, two bits of brilliance from Norman Itoase in that play there, Andrew. Seven passes and one kick before he got the ball back. But that flick pass there, he'd already beaten two players. He was getting well into the backfield, and wow, or Samuel Afan.

0: Kickoff, can they possibly hold on? 6 minutes must seem like 666 minutes. Probably a bad example in terms of numbers as it comes away from the kickoff to Nafahu White. He's tackled 20 out from his own line. Plays the ball to Cherry Evans. Goes left to Nwanganita Waze. Here he's caught 28 out from his own line. Dummy half, Reece Robson. He'll go to the left. Centre field to Radley. Radley up the middle. He goes into Saifaf and Sukar. Caught nine short of halfway. But they're making ground. Robson comes right to Butcher. Butcher in centre field has it. Fanua Bolle's in there to make the tackle with Sione Fainu and Alex Saifaf. Couple of tackles left. Robson to the left. Walker to Ramsey. Got straight past Herbin. Straight past another. One-handed Savala. Was there a tackle off their ball? There was. It's a penalty to the Roosters. It's in goal kicking range for Slam and Sammy Walker. Now, where's he pointing to the spot, Ashley Klein?
1: Well, wasn't that far back.
0: No, I don't think so either. But he's taken it 37 metres out. 11 in from the eastern touchline with 5 minutes to go.
2: The penalty he gets tackled for is on 30 metre line.
0: That's right, they'll fix it.
2: I was thinking that's the wrong call.
0: So time off says Ashley Klein, and I think he's getting clarity. It's 33 metres out, 15 in from the eastern touchline. You've got to take the two, don't you?
2: Well, I think they weren't going to take the two, but now because it's up here, they've got to take the two.
0: Yeah, well, Sam Walker too, one of the great kickers in the game. They will take the two.
2: Massive difference.
0: Oh. 24-22 to the West Tigers. 5 minutes left. Touchline, Matthew Elliott.
3: Yeah, well, the Roosters bench was getting a little animated there when they looked, they signaled to take the tap. There were people jumping up and down and had the two fingers up. And they weren't directed at me, so they were definitely, they finally got the message out there.
0: And they've got it right. But imagine if you took the tap from the wrong position. When the 2 points is to come here, Walker's taken a 35 out. 15 from the eastern touchline. What?
2: No, I just love Sam Walker. Just some of the things he does makes me laugh.
0: What do you do then?
2: Well, I just love the way he does. He waits, he talks to the referee, he puts the kick and tee down. As he looks away a little, he just moves it forward a tad more.
0: He gets fined every week, Sam Walker. Like, a lot.
2: That's so good.
0: Sam Walker and Nathan Cleary are the most fined players in the NRL by far for goal kicking. You never hear about the fines, but they both cop it every single week. Here's Walker. He moves in. Sam Walker strikes it, lights it, kicks it, levels it. 24 all. 4 minutes 14 to go. Now, I don't know about, I don't want to preempt anything. But if I'm going to back a team to win it at from 24 all, it's the Roosters. Daly Cherry Evans does this in his sleep. He'll kick a winning field goal. I've got no doubt.
2: Sam
0: and
2: Walker.
0: Who's going to do it for the West Tigers before this great crowd of 26,240?
2: Sam Walker can do them as well, but Api Karoisi out of dummy half, he might fool them all. For old big dummy, go himself.
0: Here's the kickoff from Jock Madden. So Tigers have got to pin the Roosters down here. Taken by Cherry Evans. Goes left to Nafahu White. Nafahu's down, 19 out from his own line. 4 minutes to go. 24 all the score. Louis, this is weird. I don't want this to end. It comes to the left to Nwanganita Waze, and he scored 25 out from his own line, and that's not just because I want the Swans trapped to clear out.
2: We might get another 100-minute game. Oh, no, that only goes for 90.
0: Yeah, I was going to say, something's gone horribly wrong. Roosters 35 out from their own line. Ball played, Robson. Goes right, Radley. Charges in and through Karoyasau. Into Luai and Bolle. Caught seven short of halfway on play four. 24 all the score. Roosters with it. White centre field. Up over halfway he goes into Sione Fainu and Sukar. 46 out, last tackle. Robson goes right. Cherry Evans too far out for him. Kicks it down to the left wing of Junior Tupo. Catches it six out from his own goal line. Charges there in the defence of Wong. Caught 12 out from his own line. Toya there as well. 24 all. 3 minutes to go. Now here's the West Tigers. Sakuru caught 15 out from his own line. Have they got anything left here, the Tigers? Karoyasau, he goes right to Skelton. Caught three plays in on his own 20. 24 all the score. Exciting stuff. Now Sione Fainu knocked to the ground. 22 out from his own line. Two plays left. Karoyasau goes left. May, Luai, cut out past Sakuru. Steps in field, nailed by Toya. Right on his own 38 in from the western touchline. Last tackle. Saifa goes to the deep set Madden, but he's a very short kicker.

0: That's again the case. Caught by Ramsey. 24 out from his own line. He'll get over the 40 here, Ramsey. Does. He's caught six short of halfway with 2 minutes 20 to go on a 24-all score.
1: Yeah, well, that was a good defensive set there, wasn't it, from the Roosters. This will be a really good chance for them to kick the field goal on this set.
0: So a metre in West Territory on play two. 18 in from the eastern touchline. Walker dummy half. Goes right, Radley to White. Put the fend on. Got away from Appy.
1: Oh.
0: Then flooded a pass, intercepted on to Fahu. He wants that back. And the Tigers have it. 2 metres in Roosters half. Terrell made the intercept. Now they work at right edge. The West Tigers to within 38 of the goal line. Who's going to step up for them with a minute 45 to go? Kiroyasau goes left. Terrell May up the middle. Taken by White and Cherry Evans. 32 out from the goal line. Ball played to Appy. Sends it left to Seyfarth. He's caught 25 out from the line. Kiroyasau, he's pointing. He's waving. He says, let's go up the middle, boys. Jareem
2: Ball. You play the ball there. Oh. Tackle three.
0: Are you kidding?
2: You're right.
1: Well, you got
0: they're checking Victor Radley, are they?
1: Yeah, he was stumbling as he goes back. I reckon he's going to get a HIA here.
0: Yeah, he's pointing at his head.
2: I'm concerned about you.
1: But Jock Madden's been standing in the same position for the last two plays. He's trying to dictate terms on where they set up for this field goal. He just gets his head in the wrong spot there too, Victor Radley.
0: So Radley's had a lot of concussions. So that's why the concern. He's off. Lindsay Collins on. With 1 minute and 19 seconds to go. Three tackles into the set for West. They're 22 metres out. Madden stands beyond the 30, but he's a very short kicker. Played to Kiroyasau. They work at left edge. Bolle. He's caught 18-17 out from the line.
1: Here it is.
0: Four tackles in. No, this is the last. Kiroyasau looks for Madden. Jock from 28 out. Snaps it. Likes it. Kicks it. Maybe wins it. Jock Madden, come at the hour, come at the little halfback. West 25, Roosters 24, 1:01 to go. Are they going to do it? They've got to survive a short kickoff first.
1: Well, it's funny that you go 24 all, who would you back? And it's the Roosters. They come, they got perfect opportunity to set up for field position. Nefahu White, who is brilliant every week, and he's so good at getting the nice metres upfield, comes out that offload, and then the West Tigers come up with the kick. That is brilliant work from Jock Madden.
0: You know they're going to get the ball back here, Roosters, don't you? It's just the way the game's gone. 60 seconds to go. The kickoff to the 30. Tapped, but back to the Tigers. Luai's got it. Caught 28 out from his own line. It's gone down to the touchline, and Matthew Elliott.
3: Well, we've had the crowd very loud for a long time, Andrew, because the Roosters were back in this game. Now they're screaming at Luai about getting up quickly off the ground. Wow, what an absolute mind-blowing game this has been.
0: 38 seconds to go. Seyfarth, he'll play the ball. And they only go a metre. 25-24 West Tigers, 30 seconds to go. Kiroyasau. Goes right for Nua Bolle. He's caught 11 short of halfway. 22 seconds to go. Tigers fans. Kiroyasau goes left safe, but nearly ran into his own dude.
1: That's ridiculous.
0: He straightens now and caught three short of halfway. One tackle left. 11 seconds to go. Seyfarth won't get up. I'll tell you what, he should. He plays it. Kiroyasau kicks it over the touchline. Five.
1: Oh.
0: Four.
1: You've got to pack it.
0: Three. It's not a scrum. It's a play the ball. Time off. Oh, siren sounds. That's it. West Tigers have won.
1: No. He's going to video.
0: He's got a challenge.
2: Disputing the on-field decision. The ball was kicked into touch.
0: Disputing the fact the ball was kicked into touch. Yeah. That's my favourite challenge in 100,000 years.
2: It's going to be an end of game.
0: Ash Klein there saying to Terrell May, I think that's going to be the end of game.
4: Clear by Appy. Appy now kicks the ball. The kick out is clear from a contact point of view and the ball goes into touch. The challenge is unsuccessful.
0: Wow.
2: Unsuccessful, guys.
0: Wow. West Tigers have won. Tigers beat the Roosters 25-24, the upset of the year. Great theatre, great excitement here at the Sydney Football Stadium. Correcting an 8-game losing streak. The Roosters had won 8 in a row. They were on top of the table a couple of days ago. Not anymore. Jock Madden has won it for the West Tigers. Louis, this is why they play the games. That was tremendously exciting.
1: Unbelievable, isn't it? To be fair, I thought the West Tigers were probably the better team for the afternoon. But the The Roosters worked their way back into it. They got almost got there again. 24 all. Everything was happening. And then just you're talking about a team at the top of the competition here. Last play with 2 minutes left on the clock. And they offload the ball without carrying the ball forward. They could have set themselves up perfectly. You had Sam Walker and Dally Cherry Evans ready to go for the field goal. The West Tigers come up an intercept, and their setup was perfect. They set up to the left-hand side. They give Jock Madden in the perfect position. He nails the ball and gets the win by 1 point. And it was a really good game of footy.
0: Roosters went into the week first. They end the week third.
1: Wow, how good's our competition?
0: Warriors are now first. Penrith second. Roosters are third. Roosters play the Dolphins. I think that's here next week. I'll run through all of that shortly. But what a game that will be. And I'm not sure it can beat the excitement of this. 25-24, the West Tigers win. Four West tries to Jarrell Skelton in the 20th minute. Tony Sukar in the 23rd. Skelton in the 27th. Sol Sakuru in the 50th. Api Kroisau in the 60th. Jock Madden, none from three. Api Kroisau, two from two. Jock Madden, a game-winning field goal in the 79th minute. Two restarts, one successful challenge. For the Roosters, tries to Billy Smith in the 3rd and 40th minutes. Rob Toyer in the 65th. Sam Walker in the 73rd. Walker, four goals from five attempts. Victor Radley on report in the 71st minute, just because it's a day of the week ending in the letter Y. Two restarts, one successful, one unsuccessful challenge. Penalties, five apiece. At halftime, 12 all. Full-time, West Tigers 25, beat the Roosters 24 before a crowd of 26,240 people. Let's go down and Api Kroisau, not for the first time, Matt Elliott, one of the heroes for the West Tigers.
3: Wow, Api, you look like you're pretty tired, mate. Understandable after that performance. How does that feel after 8 weeks of disappointment?
5: Yeah, really good. Coming up against the top of the table team like this and coming out and playing the way we did, you know, we needed to be good tonight, and, you know, credit to the Roosters too, they're all coming hard.
3: And what about your teammates? What do you put that down to? That change of mentality tonight was really obvious from the sideline.
5: Yeah, look, we spoke all week about just going after the hard things, not worrying about the result and, you know, putting the team first. So I think it showed in our actions tonight.
3: It showed in your actions as well, mate. Some of the play you came up with, particularly that short side play where you went down there and put a try on and some couple of nice kicks. You must be really happy with your own performance.
5: Yeah, definitely. You know, they taught us to back ourselves and not to worry about the result, and yeah, I just did that tonight, and honestly I wouldn't have been able to do it without the boys. You know, they were the ones that put me in that position.
3: What about the next couple of weeks for the team? Obviously you want to celebrate this and enjoy this and reflect on it, but what do you want to take out of the next couple of weeks?
5: Yeah, we spoke about building for next year, and you know, the next couple of weeks are really important for that, and that's what we've got to do. So it'll be 1 week at a time. We've got two games left, and we'll see how we go.
3: Really appreciate your time, mate, and congratulations on tonight.
5: Cheers, mate.
0: All right, boys, we've got another 7 or 8 minutes or so plenty of time out there for you, Matthew. So many unbelievable things in this game. Not the least that Sam Walker try from the work of Mark Nwanganita Waze, but Jock Madden kicking the winning field goal in the 79th minute after an intercept was thrown by Nafahu White, who's having one of the great all-time seasons. Extraordinary stuff, intercepted by Terrell May, that led to the field goal. Back down to you, Matthew Elliott.
3: Yes, with Patrick Herbert, mate. Wow, what a performance that was from the team. What do you put that down to, that, you know, the way that the team really rose today?
6: I think put it down to just keeping it simple, but actually executing our game plan. You know, we didn't get to the end of our sets in the start, and I knew that we knew as a group that if we could get in the arm wrestle, we'll at least compete with the top four team, and yeah, we did that.
3: So what do you take out of this? Like, you've beaten the team that was leading the competition, and really, even though it was a close game at the end and you had to come up with a special play from Jock Madden, you know, you were the dominant team for most of the game. What's the message that you get to yourself and all your teammates?
6: I think between our four walls, we always had that belief, but we just couldn't really bring it together, and the results showed that. But I think just sticking at it, trusting the process, and like there's nothing really special. It's just hard work, bro, and we're just happy to get a result, especially against the Roosters.
3: Your form's been, you know, pretty consistent over the last few weeks as well. How did you feel like you went tonight?
6: It's not about me, bro. I feel like I just we got on the back of some, like, you know, we got some leg outs in that, so we were in good spots in the field to sort of get some tries, and yeah, it's just about execution. So.
3: What about, you've got a couple of games to go. How do you want to finish this year off?
6: We just want to win, bro, and then just go out happy. You know, it's a long season, and I think, you know, we're ready for the break now. Like, good luck to the Roosters boys in the finals, but you know, we'll go again.
3: really appreciate your time and congratulations on tonight.
6: Thanks, brother. I appreciate you.
7: Patrick Herbert with Matt Elliott. Got time for another one, Padre. That was incredible. 5 minutes away, by the way, from heading to Shark Park. Most of you will be listening to Declan Byrne, Dean Halitau and Bridget Murphy for the NRLW game, the last game in round eight of the NRLW season, and that with Cronulla Sutherland playing Parramatta. Just the NRL table. Warriors on top on 38 points. Roosters second on 38. Penrith second on 38. Roosters third on 38. Dolphins fourth on 36. Cronulla Sutherland fifth on 34. Newcastle sixth on 32. Then South Sydney and North Queensland 30. That's the eight. Canterbury Bankstown 28. Manly Warringah 26. Melbourne, Canberra 24. Parramatta 22. West 22 now. Brisbane 20. West Tigers are in front of Brisbane. Gold Coast 18. St. George Illawarra 14. Well, gee, I hope he's all right, Connor Watson. He's going to be with me tomorrow night on NRL Monday. And he's with you, Matt Elliott, for a quickie now.
3: Yeah, I'm with Connor and obviously disappointed, mate. I can see you don't have to really say too much to me to tell me that you are. Yeah, what do you put that performance down to?
8: Oh, I just think, you know, we just played poorly, to be honest, Matty. We started, probably scored that try early and might have just taken the foot off the pedal there. And, you know, the NRL's too hard just to do that. And we just gave the Tigers too much ball. And, yeah, they showed that, you know, they're powerful. They've got big, powerful ball runners. And we just gave them too much footy, didn't defend well enough. And then, yeah, just made errors at crucial times. So it was disappointing.
3: Yeah, I can actually reflect on that just sitting on the sideline doing that. What do you think the feedback will be in the dressing sheds and how will that shape your week moving forward?
8: Yeah, no, it'll definitely be, it won't be too happy in there, I'd say. You know, it's a bit of a wake-up call for us. Sort of, we've been playing some great footy, so it's really disappointing for us to, you know, turn up and deliver that today. So I think there'll be some honest conversations in there. Just talk about, you know, for us to be the side that we want to be, like, we didn't turn up and play like it. So, I think it just comes back to the basics of footy. You know, mate, it's a simple game, but it's about mentally signing on every single game. And, like I said, it just felt like after that first try, we just took the foot off the pedal a bit and then it just, you know, made it really hard for us.
3: I guess moving into the last couple of games and into semi-finals, is there a way to frame this positively to, you know, to actually remind everyone that mentality is such an important part of, you know, the NRL at the moment, like you shared?
8: Yeah, of course it is. It's a bit of a wake-up call, mate. You know, we've been playing great footy, so we sort of probably just thought it was going to happen today, but in the reality, you can't turn up and just expect things to happen. You've got to go and make it happen, particularly in the NRL. Every team's too good, mate, so... Yeah, let's just make sure next week when we come here and we play the Dolphins again that we turn up with the right mentality and go after it.
3: Well, I really appreciate your honesty, mate. And what I'm going to do is I'm going to talk to Andrew Moore and make sure that he's kind to you tomorrow night as well.
8: Thank you, mate. And there's just a shout out to Jonty as well. Hope you're going well, mate. I know it's you're going through a tough time at the moment, so I'm thinking of you.
3: That's a beautiful thing to do in such an occasion, mate. Well done.
7: Yeah, he's a beautiful man, Connor, and he'll be there for NRL Monday tomorrow night between 6:30 and 7:30. We've only got a minute or two left. Luke Lewis, your ABC Player of the Year, points after West's stunned the Roosters, 25-24.
9: I'm going to go Appy Kiroisau for three. He was brilliant tonight. Everything he did, his defence, his ball play, his eyes up, everything he did tonight was brilliant. So Appy Kiroisau, I gave him the three. 2 points I gave to Patrick Herbert. I thought he was really good out wide. I thought he defended really, really well. But his skill out wide to put Jarrell Skelton over for a couple of tries, he was instrumental in setting those plays up. So he gets my two. And I went Samuela Fainu for 1 point. So I thought he was really good. But the part that I loved about his game was he was running hard. He was running direct. He didn't overplay his hand. He was down and up off the ground really quick, created a lot of fast plays balls around him.
7: Wow. 0467-920-222. 0467-920-222. Filthy Phil says, woohoo, watch us win remaining games, boys. That was crazy. Love beating the Lardy Dars. I'm as excited as you, Andrew. Couldn't you, Filthy Phil? That's a great text. You're totally enjoyed, you Tigers fans. It's been another hellish year. Thank you, Matthew Elliott. I'll thank you for most listeners, and I'll see you up in the box.
3: You will, Andrew. And
7: thank you, mate.
3: Can't wait.
7: All right, Louis, thank you so much for your time. And you'll stick around with me to the three or four listeners that will stay with us.
9: I got you covered.
7: Thank you, Louis. I appreciate that very much. Thank you to our producer, Ralph Tucker, our man of sound, the Den Dog, Dennis Carnahan and Ned Hall back in the studio. Thank you for listening. What a game. Let's keep it rolling. Shark Park, Declan Byrne. Good evening.
10: Thank you, Maury. Upset of the year. What a game. We're going to keep it going here at Shark Park. A season of, well, injuries, mistakes, missed opportunities for the Cronulla Sutherland Sharks, who are hosting the Parramatta Eels tonight at Shark Park. One win and six losses. That's what the run sheet shows for both these teams. So with four rounds to go, you do the maths, and it is a case of last chance saloon tonight in the hunt for an unlikely final spot. Whoever wins, they've got that carrot for the next few weeks, but whoever loses will have wooden spoon fears as they hit the pillow tonight. Final game of round eight in the NRLW tonight on ABC Sport, the end of the Rugby League week, as the 10th place Sharks welcome the 11th place Eels to the Shire. My name's Declan Burns. Great to have your company wherever you are listening, on local radio throughout New South Wales, Queensland and ACT, on Sport Digital, on ABC Listen and Radio Australia across the Pacific. Thank you for tuning in. Alongside me tonight, first up, a man who has played 14 seasons of NRL, nearly 250 games. He's represented New Zealand on 15 occasions. Dean Halitau, g'day.
11: Good evening, Declan. Good to be here again at Shark Park. And, yeah, it's a lot on the line here for both these teams, and looking forward to seeing what kind of football they put up there tonight.
10: I mentioned that carrot of finals. It's unlikely, but is that something that would come into the locker room or the coaches' chat this week? Of it's still a possibility?
11: Well, when seasons start to get away from you, you start looking at the permutations with the ladder and results and what might come your way if you can string wins together. So then it does become, we just need a win, and then, you know, we give ourselves every chance. And whatever happens with the other results, obviously can't control that, but the win is the most important thing right now. So, yeah, they would have talked about it for sure, and they'll be looking to salvage something from their seasons.
10: The third member of our team tonight, ABC reporter, NRLW super fan, Bridget Murphy. Welcome. How are you?
12: Hello, Dirk. Hello, Dean. Yes, great to be here in Cronulla. A bit of chilly evening down here. The weather app is saying it's 17 degrees, but I reckon it's a couple of degrees cooler than that down here. It's chilly, but things feeling very comfortable for a night game of rugby league. No real wind to report. Ground a little bit dewy and slippery, so we'll see how the girls manage that. But, yeah, it's going to be a cracker evening.
10: What do you think? Sharks v. Eels tonight. Which team do you think has it in them to step up and sort of turn around a season of poor form?
12: I think the Sharks really should be winning this one. You know, when you look on paper, the strength of their team is really enviable. And I think at the start of this season, I was really putting them up to have a really big year. I think they've been quite disappointing across the NRLW season. But the Parramatta Eels, you know, they've got the monkey off their back now, right? They've got that win under the belt, and they could show up here and really bring it to the Cronulla Sharks. So we'll see what happens. But, yeah, I think it might be a tight contest.
10: As you say, the Eels snapping a six-game losing streak last week with a win over the Bulldogs. Cronulla Sutherland, they are coming in off the back of consecutive losses to the Cowboys, Titans and Tigers. Let me run you through the team news now, because the Sharks have made a few changes, a couple of them in the last 24 hours. So earlier in the week, they named Brown and Byers coming back in. Shante Kiriaratu and Tale Holmes are both in as well. Eels have three changes too. Zali Fay, Chloe Jackson and Rivoli Alo coming in. Let's run you through it from top to bottom. So for the home side, for Cronulla Sutherland, Jada Taylor, fullback. The wingers, Miller Alaro and Marewa Sampson. The centres, Tiana Penetani-Gray, the skipper, and Cassie Staples. 5'8", Chante Kiriaratu is back after a couple of weeks out with an ankle injury, and Maddie Ashby at halfback. In the front row, Ellie Johnston and Jacinta Carter off the bench this week. In the back row, Rhiannon Byers. Anne-Marie Kiriaratu joins her. Manalita Takapaltolo in lock. And the hooker is Quincy Dodd. The interchange, Brookfield, Dimmick, Johnston Green and Holmes. And for Parramatta, at fullback, Abby Church. The wingers, Zali Fay and Martha Mataele. Rory Owen and Jasmine Morrissey in the centres. At 5'8", it's Cassie Tohihiku. Rachel Pearson is at halfback for the Eels. In the front row, Elsie Albert and Boss Kapua. They've got Fontaine Tufunga and Mahalia Murphy behind them. Keely Joseph is the lock, celebrating her 50th game tonight, and Tanika Todd-Hunter at hooker. And on the bench for the Eels, Morgan, Alo, Jackson and Gray. Final thoughts, Dean. What do you think is going to happen tonight as the Eels and Sharks are out there? Eels just about ready to kick off. They'll run right to left on your radio dial.
11: Yeah, really, really hard one to pick. It is going to be tight, but I think the home side, the Sharks, are going to be desperate. Kiriaratu, Shantae, that is back in, is a huge in for them. So I'm tipping the home team, the Sharks.
10: Bridget, what are you thinking? How's it going to play out?

0: Yeah, I echo Dino there. I reckon the Sharks will get over on this one. You know, they've got those big inclusions back. Hopefully they can establish some comfortable footy, but I wouldn't write off the Eels. They could provide a bit of an upset here this evening.
1: It's also Tongan Language Week as well. So to all our listeners across the Pacific, what's the Tongan hello, Dean? I'm testing you. Malolele to all our Tongan listeners. Crowd is in, a sparse one on a Sunday night, but we are ready to go and kick off from the Eels. Lands in the hands of Kiriaratu. She hands it off to Carter. Cronulla Sutherland, first possession here, first set of the game. Brought down 25 metres out. Right-hand side of centre. 10th v 11th, the Sharks against the Eels. Both teams just one win this year, but a win tonight keeps their season alive. Goes through the hands to Ashby and then to Johnston. She's tackled 42 away, 20 metres in on the eastern touchline. Nice run there from Taka Paltolo, the Tongan. Representing New South Wales in under 19 origin recently. She is over halfway and they get the early penalty. Late in the set, that's a bonus for the Sharks.
2: Yeah, certainly is. A good fight there from Taka Paltolo to try and get up and play the ball quickly. She had a couple of carries in that set, really effective. And for the home side, this is an ideal start to get an early look at some attacking football.
1: Kiriaratu with the 21 on her back. She was named on the extended bench this week, coming back from an ankle, proved her fitness throughout the week. She puts it into touch, and the Sharks start their second set on their attacking 30. It's with Johnston. 22 metres out, she's tackled, takes three to bring her down. Dodd points out left, then comes back towards centre field. One dummy and Taka Paltolo spills it. The short ball, she was under pressure and she knocks on. So the Eels will get their first set. 9 metres out, down to Bridget Murphy on the sideline.
0: Yeah, really unfortunate there from Taka Paltolo. Just had a bit of a slippery carry on that ball. It does look to be a bit dewy out there underfoot, so I think this will be a tricky game for the girls to manage.
1: Morrissey is tackled, 22 metres out for the Eels on third. We've played 2 minutes here, no score. Sharks, Eels, nil all. They bring it back towards the middle. Tackled 28 metres away is Tafunga. She plays the ball. They come to the left, to the PNG international, Elsie Albert, who always gains metres in the tackle. Drives those legs to 40. That is fourth for the Eels. They come to the left. Nice pick up from Owen on her toes. And she is collared by Kiriaratu, the Queensland teammates there. That'll be a penalty the way of the Eels. No doubt about that one.
2: Yeah, it was straight across the shoulder. I thought it was shoulder at first, but the referee, Rochelle Tabarua, in really good position to call that. So this time it's the Eels with the piggyback downfield and to play some good ball.
1: So both teams having a bonus sort of 1.5 sets to start this match. The Sharks spilled it on first tackle. What can the Eels do as they head over the 30? It's with Keely Joseph playing her 50th game in the NRLW tonight. She's driven back and tackled 24 metres away, right in front of the post. Todd Hunter in at hooker. Pearson, then to Albert, who charges straight at Kiriaratu. Shantae, that is, and gets brought down 12 metres away. Left side of the post. Todd Hunter comes back towards the middle. Pearson has an inside option, uses the outside. Joseph. She's tackled 9 metres away. Eels pushing here. 3 minutes played and still scoreless between the Sharks and the Eels. On the march, though, the team in yellow. Through the hands to Tohihiku, then to Owen, who steps around one, gets to within a metre. She's dragged down. That's fourth tackle. Faye spins it back to the middle. Tohihiku to Pearson, then to Albert in front of the post. 10 metres out, tries to barge through a few of them, but they are strong in defence to start the Sharks, so that is fifth. Come to the left. Tohihiku will put up a kick, aiming for the left wing. Comes down. Faye taps it back to herself. Bounces up like a basketball, and she tries the offload and will turn it over. Let's head down to the sideline. Bridget Murphy.
0: Some fantastic footwork there from Rory Owen, the Eels' left centre. Some really great stuff. Nearly got over the line herself, but they need to lock and reload and get back into the game for the Eels.
1: Sharks, 25 metres away. On third tackle now, they cross over 30. Nice defence there from Tafunga in the blue headgear for the Eels as the Sharks move it left. In this week, off the bench, Jacinta Carter. Nice run there. They get over halfway. On fourth tackle, back to the middle. Ellie Johnston, she gains a couple over the 40 in their attacking half. On fifth, nice gain of 50-odd metres to the right. Kiriaratu throws up her first bomb. under it. Oh, and not even attempting to take it was Faye. Ball comes back and Abby Church cleans up. Oh, lucky break for the Eels there.
2: Yeah, Sampson was chasing through for the Sharks, and I thought maybe she could have had a play at it as well, but Zali Faye felt the presence of her. They let it bounce. And fortunately for the Eels, they're able to regather possession. Pretty tough set now coming out from their own end.
1: That's second tackle on the 10. And once again, Rory Owen breaks through one. Over the 20, over the 30, breaks another. Skips past, and there's no one in front of her. She will run 85 metres to score. Rory Owen, that is a superstar play. Out of nothing, the Eels are on the board under the posts. She broke a couple of tackles and then the fairway just opened up. And on 6 minutes, the Eels lead 4-0, kick to come.
2: Yeah, well, no sooner had I said it's very hard going out of the road, and does Rory Owen take a short side run? And there was nothing much in it. It was a pretty stock standard hit up, one off the ruck, and she takes on some tired defenders, or I guess some lazy defenders from the Sharks. A bit of footwork, a good show of strength to burst through that first line. And once she got into the backfield, I think it was shut the gates, I should say, because she was gone. Great pace, and what a great individual try there.
1: Bridget Murphy, she started right in front of you and ran 75 to the line.
0: Yeah, that was absolutely incredible. And we're just watching the replay up on the big screen here at Shark Park, and the camera operator was struggling to keep up with her. That's how quickly she got away. So fantastic stuff from the Parramatta Eels, showing that, hey, they could give this upset here tonight.
1: That's her fourth try of 2026, Rory Owen. She had two in round one. It's the single since then, but an early try and the early lead for the Eels as their halfback Rachel Pearson takes a breath, wipes the hair out of her eyes and converts from right in front. So it is 6-0 here on ABC Sport. We've played 5.5 minutes. The Eels leading the Sharks. Sometimes you can have a tough set in your eyes and then one little break. Like you said, it wasn't a crazy step. She just found a little hole.
2: Yeah, it was just off the left foot and just went straight through some defenders that were probably thinking there was a bit more cover around the middle than there was. And once she got past that front line, I think Ellie Johnson was the only player that was close. She dived and tried to grab a hold of her jersey, but unable to do so. And yeah, what a show of pace and, as I said, just that individual skill.
1: So the Sharks will kick off. Kiriratu sends it deep down to the Eels. Gets good purchase on that all the way to the try line nearly. And field it successfully. And charging back up. That is Kapua, who's tackled 15 metres in from the eastern side on the 20. Comes to Tufunga. She runs to nearly the 30. Brought down on second, the Eels, who lead 6-0. We've played 7 minutes here on ABC Sport. Declan Byrne, Dean Hallertown, Bridget Murphy with you on a Sunday night. It's great to have your company. However you're listening, Mahalia Murphy, a nice hit up to 40. They come short side. Tohi Hiku finds another gap. Leaky defence tonight. Nice little offload, but the cover defence came for Keely Joseph. It was Johnston who cuts her down 35 metres away. Eels, quick play the ball. They come to the right. Inside ball from Church to Tufunga. She gets through a tackle and then has to crawl on hands and knees. 22 metres out. They skip right again. Abby Church puts in the little kick. Chase is on. Morrissey v. Taylor. And it goes dead. Did Jada Taylor get a touch on that? No, it's going to come back to the 20. So she successfully ushered it over the dead ball line. But again, they make another 90 metres, the Eels, Dean Halitau.
2: It was far too easy for the Eels. They were finding little spaces around the ruck. And that's where it is for the moment, the Sharks defensively. Their ruck control and their spaces around the middle are really opening things up for the Eels.
1: So the Sharks just trying to battle their way down the field. It's with their skipper, Tiana Penetani-Gray, brought down on the 40, defensive half for the Sharks. They come back on that left-hand edge. It's Rhiannon Byers, the Veronica White medalist from last year. She's back into the side. Tackled just short of halfway. Dot out of dummy half. Quick play. Takapaltolo again under pressure as she took it. Holds on to it this time. Just in enemy territory on fourth. To the right, Kiriratu. Inside ball to her younger sister, Anne-Marie Kiriratu. Tackled 38 metres from the try line. Sharks in attack. They move it left. Dodd, Ashby. Skips out to Tayana Penetani-Gray. Gets the offload to Ashby, who has a bit of time. Johnston will straighten up. So that'll be five tackles on 30, just to the left of centre. Dodd looks to her right. Shante Kiriratu's there. Bit of time to weigh up her kick. She puts the bomb down to Faye, who this time takes it under a little bit less pressure. And the Eels will start their set just 5 metres out from the post, down to Bridget Murphy on the sideline.
0: I think the big difference here is the communication. The Eels girls are

0: really, really communicating well with each other. The Sharks, you can see that they're trying to get a bit of movement, but need to lock in a little bit more.
1: Matele, one of her first runs. She's tackled on the 20, and then Church out of dummy half is tackled immediately. Net gain of 0.1 of a metre, I think. So still inside their 20 on the third tackle, the Eels. The Sharks muscling up here. It is Eels 6-0. We've played 8.5 minutes in this first half. Skipping out is Keely Joseph. She nearly gets to the 40. Still in their defensive half, and that is their set complete, the Eels. They'll need a good kick, and a penalty goes the way of the Sharks. So that is a good defensive set, and they get the reward at the end, Dean Halitau.
2: Yeah, I think it's just a loose carry there by Joseph. It's just trying to fight to get up and play the ball, so it pops out, and we'll see here a scrum to the Sharks. Their best defensive set so far. There was almost an opportunity for Joseph on that carry. It was strong, as you said, but most effective defensive set so far from the Cronulla team.
1: Parramatta 6, Sharks 0. Whoever loses tonight can write their season off. It's a battle for the wooden spoon. Lots to play for here on a Sunday night on ABC Sport. Scrum is fed. They come to the right. Jada Taylor tries to evade Murphy, but she gets her. 32 metres out on the western side, 20 in. Dot out a dummy half. Holds the ball out, fakes it. She's tackled eventually. 20 metres away on second now, the Sharks, as they bring it back towards the middle. Kiriaratu gives the short ball to Carter. 12 metres away, just to the right of the post. The Sharks with their best attacking opportunity of this first half, which we've played 10.5 minutes. Johnston squares up, takes on a couple. Brought down 4 metres away. Elsie Albert was down low, Tafunga was high. Short ball here for Carter, right in front of the post. She dives over and gets the ball down. Jacinta Carter makes it 6-4. The Sharks are trailing, but they are on the board. And her first start in a little while for Jacinta Carter goes down next to the post, right on 12 minutes.
2: Yeah, well, they get the turnover through the error from Keely Joseph, so they're immediately on the front foot in terms of their field position, the Sharks, and they set the try up well. They come all the way to their right, they get back to the middle, and a strong carry by Ellie Johnston near the post. She absorbs a lot of defence, so they have to reorganise the Parramatta team. And Quincy Dodd, who's got so much experience out of dummy half, she pops out to her right, finds a little cutout pass to a strong running player there in Jacinta Carter. She hits the line, spins off Mahalia Murphy, and then slams it down next to the post. Very strong effort from her under all sorts of pressure.
1: Bridget Murphy, down to you on the sideline.
0: Yeah, fantastic strong carry through the middle there from Jacinta Carter. Of course, she has been fighting through this season to nab that starting spot, gets her opportunity tonight and flexes her muscle to score the opening try for the Cronulla Sharks.
1: What have you made, Dean, of Shante Kiriaratu's first, 12.5 minutes?
2: Yeah, well, she's talking a lot when they've got the ball in hand. Obviously, she's trying to organise her team and move them around the park, which is what a good half does. And the kicking game's been pretty solid, putting up high and giving her chasers plenty of time to get down there.
1: The Cook Island international back in this week after a couple out with an ankle. She will line up for goal basically right in front, 12 metres away. She takes a breath, steps back, and then converts. So we have a 6-6 game here at Shark Park on a Sunday night. We've played 12.5 minutes. It's 10th versus 11th as Cronulla Sutherland host Parramatta. But I tell you what, after tonight, the winner, they can have that carrot of finals over the last three rounds of the NRLW, with the Warriors losing heavily today to the Roosters. A big dent in their for and against. That means they are still gettable in sixth position. So plenty to play for. 6-6 here, early stages. Decent crowd in for a Sunday night. Declan Byrne, Dean Halitau, Bridget Murphy hanging out with you. It's great to have your company. Kickoff finds Shante Kiriaratu, who spills it 15 metres out to the right of the post. It was a little bit shallower than she thought it was, and maybe she was a little bit casual. That will be Parramatta ball in prime posse.
2: Shouldn't have asked how she was going.
1: I know.
2: Bridget Murphy put the mock on her earlier in the year, and then I've just doubled down.
0: We've got the curse on her. Oh, no. I'll apologise on our behalf afterwards.
1: Should we talk about Anne-Marie, Bridget, maybe, from now on? We'll switch, we'll pivot to the other sister.
0: We don't want to curse both of them.
1: Oh, yeah, true. So the scrum will be set in front of the post right on the 20 for the Eels, who have the chance to hit back immediately. Tohi Hiku to Mataele. She just loves contact. Barges into three. Brought down 10 metres away. This time they give Kapua a crack. She steps around, plays on, and offloads as well. They keep moving to the right. They dive in at the line. Do we have a try from the Eels? We do. The offload was great. The finish was even better. Saw half a gap. And immediately, the Eels hit back on 13 and a half minutes. It is 10-6 kick to come. All comes off the back of a pretty basic unforced error from the Sharks.
2: Yeah, and then just not locking up defensively. The Sharks, the Eels are just carrying the ball strong without fear. And Martha Mataeli, as you said, Declan, she's got so much courage. She runs the ball really out. She wants to get into those physical contacts. And it's a nice little offload that comes to back to her. And she just pins the ears once again, heads for the corner and gets the ball down for a great try. I think it was Kapua that comes up with the offload. It gets through to Mataeli. And there was no stopping her once she got close to the line.
1: Oh, that hurts the Sharks, doesn't it, Bridget Murphy?
0: Yeah, absolutely. But Parramatta just wanting it more at the moment, I think. You know, you look at, we're just again watching the replay here, and it was five or six defenders that were trying to stop her from getting that ball down, but she was just having none of it. So a great flex of the muscle from Parramatta early on.
1: Martha Mataeli going over in the 13th minute. It is 10-6, the Eels leading the Sharks. She scored in that northeastern corner, as far away from us as possible. It looks like the Sharks had enough defence over there to cover her, but like you said, Mataeli just bounced off one or two. Referee Rochelle Tamarua just saying, hold things up. Rachel Pearson, who had lined up, was ready to kick her conversion. What could they possibly be checking here, Dino?
2: Maybe the ball doesn't get to the ground. I'm not too sure if it's come loose in the contact.
1: We're just seeing the replay. Bridget Murphy, have you got a line of sight? You are basically as far away as it gets. Can you make anything out?
0: Yeah, no, and I didn't bring my binoculars today, unfortunately, but Rachel Pearson looks like she will be taking the kick, so it's all been cleared from the bunker.
1: There you go. So it was the grounding. Mataeli got it down. Pearson from the sideline and just couldn't get the distance. So 10-6, the score remains. The Eels lead. We've played 15 minutes here on a Sunday night. It has been end-to-end. Is at this point of the season, Dino, where you just want points. You're looking for some positivity. You're not looking for defence. You just want to have some fun.
2: That might be the mindset tonight for the Sharks, is to score some points. Their defence has been a little bit fragile, and the Eels have made the most of that so far. But I've got the feeling that it's certainly going to be a high-scoring match. Just a bit of claret coming from the nose there of Martha Mataeli.
1: Oh, really?
2: Yeah,
1: she's... Okay, so she's got something to go with her try. The Cronulla Sutherland Sharks kick off a deep kickoff into the in-goal area. And it's run back strongly. 19 metres away, the Eels are on first tackle as they start their set. They're leading 10-6 here. Sunday night footy on ABC Sport. Hope you're enjoying the coverage. As Tofunga hits up just beyond the 20. They come to the left through Church, Pearson, Tohihiku, keep moving it left to Rory Owen, who scored the first try. She takes the tackle, a couple in on this western side on the 40, and the repeat offence from Cassie Staples. It's a penalty the way of the Eels. Another freebie.
2: Yeah, and she didn't have to do that, Cassie Staples. She came up with a nice tackle on a fleet-footed Rory Owen. She just goes for the second effort, tried to take it back down, so she didn't get the quick play the ball away, but... It's never really easy coming from the sideline anyway, no matter how fast the play the ball is.
1: Rory Owen, tap and go to Murphy. They shift it to Tohihiku and back towards the middle to Killy Joseph, who becomes the youngest to reach 50 games tonight. Just 24 years of age. Congratulations to Joseph. Elsie Albert, she hits up 32 metres away now from the attacking line for the Eels on second. As they come to the right of the post, through both their halves, and Church attacks the line with speed, and she's tackled 20 metres away, 10 metres in on the eastern side. Pearson holds it, feeds it to Kapua, then to Albert, who takes three with her. As per usual, that'll be fourth tackle, 10 metres away. Eels on the charge, leading 10-6 against the Sharks. Short ball here, and that is not the desired outcome. Kapua there is tackled, 3 metres away. It's last. Pearson with the crossfield kick. 2-on-1 the way the Eels. Coming out and grabbing it. I think it was Alaro. She spilt it, knocks it on, which will give the Eels another crack at it. Alaro had to go then, though. It was up against it on that right-hand edge. The Eels in attack. 10-6 score remains. We've played 16 minutes, so we'll come back for a scrum in the centre of the park.
2: Yeah, it was a right thing to do there from Lara. Otherwise, she gives Mataeli a clean catch. Just watching the replay, maybe That's how he got the first hands on it. But it is going to be a Parramatta feed here and some more attacking football. I just want to steady things down there, the Sharks.
1: Three set to the left and the right. The fourth swings around for the Eels. That's the way they come. Tohihiku steps off her left, but her opposite number, Kiriaratu, tackles her 5 metres away. Eels on the attack to the left. Church cuts one's out. Straight to Rory Owen, who reaches out and gets the ball down. And Rory Owen has a double inside 18 minutes. The Eels 14, the Sharks 6. Rory Owen as dangerous as ever in this first half.
2: Yeah, she's in some kind of mood, isn't she? She's taken on her opposite number there in Staples and backing herself. It's a really nice cutout pass. Had good shape, or at least good numbers down a short side, the Parramatta Eels. And I thought that the Sharks had good numbers themselves, ready to take them on defensively. But the early ball out to Rory Owen, she just heads at a defensive line that's really passive. They're not getting off the line and taking those metres away from the Parramatta team. Instead, they pedal sideways and strong carry into contact, reaches out and controls the ball to the ground.
1: Bridget Murphy on the sideline.
0: Yeah, there was an attempt there to try and stop the try from the Sharks, but in the final tackle there, there was a bit of a kind of clashing action. Cassie Staples did get up and she looks all right, but I was a bit concerned there for a moment. But on the side of the Parramatta Eels, Martha Mataele, she is back out and playing. Quite a bit of blood down the face, but the trainer said that she's all good, just a bit of a bloody nose.
1: All right. Well, she's got a try on the scoreboard, so she won't mind too much. Rachel Pearson lines up from 5 metres in on this western side. Looks good. That is great. Sideline conversion from the Parramatta halfback, which means 16-6. The Eels on top here inside the first 18 minutes. So just over halfway through the first half at Shark Park. Sunday night NRLW action on ABC Sport.
2: Yeah, just watching Shante Kiriaratu. She was on the ground as well. In that last play, maybe something to do with that ankle, but she seems to be ready to take the kickoff, so fingers crossed she's all good.
1: Kiriaratu sets it at halfway. Eels, as I said, broke their six-week losing streak with a win last week against the Bulldogs, looking to make it 2 from 2. They have the early run tonight. A win here gives the team a chance to think about the possibility of finals. A loss here tonight, whoever comes out with the L also will be hitting the pillow tonight, knowing the wooden spoon chat will begin. As the Eels start their set 35 metres away, driving run from Keely Joseph. Over the 40, still in their defensive half, the Eels on third. Comes to the left, to Kapua, bounces off one, takes a second with her over halfway. Good dozen or so metres for Boss Kapua. And the penalty to go with. They go quickly too. Kapua gets up from making the run, from earning the penalty, tap and go to the 30. So that is first tackle for the Eels. Another big chance at putting more points on. They lead 16-6. 15 minutes to go, first half. Abby Church gets her arm free. Doesn't get the offload. Joseph plays the ball. Comes to the right now to Church. Skips past one. Morrissey's out there. She's tackled straight away. So Mataele comes back in. She's at dummy half to Pearson. 12 metres away, the Eels, to Joseph. She's been just doing one thing, and that is running straight and hard, Killy Joseph. Tackled 10 metres away on fourth now, the Eels. Short ball opportunity, no, they skip it past to Pearson. She tries to beat one, tackled, and brought down. Another penalty, the way of the Eels, undisciplined from the Sharks.
2: Yeah, I think she's got it for a hip drop here. It's Ellie Johnston coming across on Rachel Pearson, who threw a dummy out to her right-hand side, tried to cut back off the right foot and find some space. Watching a replay, and yeah, that's a hip drop, I believe it's called. Live in play there by the referee, Rochelle Tamarua. In the background, the bunker's going to be looking at that. She calls for time off as they do their review.
1: And down to you, Bridget Murphy. Rachel Pearson was sort of pointing at the side of her knee.
0: Yeah, she's up and looks all right now. She's taking back the ball, so it looks like she will be remaining out there. But it did look like a bit of a scary contract on her left leg as Ellie Johnston came down into the tackle. So good to see, though, that she's doing all right. And we'll see what happens now with the referee in terms of discipline on this one.
1: We've played 20 minutes, 20 and a half minutes, and the Eels 16-6. Three tries to one so far in this first half. Rachel Pearson gets up. She's okay. So they are going to go for the 2 points. All right.
2: Yeah, I thought maybe keep the pressure going, but they'll take the 2 points on offer. And Ellie Johnston probably breathes a bit of a sigh of relief there for the on report, but no sin binning. She gets to continue, but Parramatta a chance to extend the lead.
1: So Rachel Pearson, who earned the penalty herself, will look to...

0: to add the extras. She does so. So that is a neat 12-point margin now for the Eels. They lead 18-6. 13 and a half left in the first half. To recap the day here on ABC Sport, a massive couple of games here. You've been listening to it. If you've just tuned in, well, the Titans in the NRL, they lost to the Sharks earlier today, 30-22. But the upset of the year, as called by Andrew Moore, was the Tigers beating the Roosters 25-24. A Jock Madden field goal with about 60 seconds on the clock. The Tigers beating the Roosters. In the NRLW, the Titans were winners over the Broncos, 28-20, which takes them to second on the ladder. And the Roosters thrashed the Warriors, 66-8. We've played 22 minutes here at Shark Park. And the Eels lead 18-6. Sharks kick off. Eels first tackle 24 metres away as Tafunga grabs it one out. She's brought down 29 metres away from her own defensive line. They come to the left to Joseph, Mahalia Murphy. Big front, heavy contact. She pushes off one. Kiriratu connects again and tackles her 38 metres away, 20 metres in on this western side. Looping ball from Todd Hunter doesn't give her forwards much of a chance. So just a couple of metres gained there. That's fourth tackle for the Eels. Now through the hands to Joseph and to Funga. Tackled just short of halfway. She drives the legs and gets over halfway on fifth for the Eels. And she'll be asked to move back a little bit. In fact, that is Rivoli Alo, who is out there in the number 15 jersey. So, fifth tackle to the right. Pearson throws the bomb up down towards Alaro. And she takes it comfortably inside her 20. 10 metres in on the eastern side. Skips inboard and is tackled eventually in front of the post. 25 metres away.
1: Yeah, well, it feels like we haven't seen much of the Sharks over the recent minutes. And they'll just want to get through this set confidently, try and get to the kick, put some pressure on with their defence. If they can get some good field position. So they really need to try and eke some momentum back into their game.
0: They come to the left, tackled 42 metres away on third. Nice driving run there over halfway. That is the substitute front row for the Sharks, Johnston Green, who's tackled in enemy territory. Dimmick's out there as well. She takes the next carry and gains about 15 metres. So the Sharks on the attack now, 30 away. Kiriratu through hands to her younger sister, who is met by Tohihiku. And that was fifth tackle in the end. I don't think Anne-Marie Kiriratu knew it, and she certainly knew about that tackle in front of you, Bridget Murphy.
2: Yeah, and she was slow to get to her feet. I think it shocked her that much, but we're back underway. Parramatta with the ball.
0: They start their set inside their 20. That was a good hit, Dino, from Tohihiku.
1: Yeah, she didn't see it coming, did she, Anne-Marie Kiriratu? She was looking outside, and then bang, she copped it.
0: Got Tegan Dimmick for the Sharks down in back play, but she gets up as the Eels take it to the left. Abby Church out of dummy half, skips past one, dragged down. Nice play there from Cassie Staples, who held on, tackled in their defensive half, couple of metres in. Skipping past one now is Mataele. She is proving really difficult to get a handle on. Fourth tackle for the Eels, nice gain of 10 metres, just short of their attacking 40 as they come to the left on this western side. Tohihiku off her left foot. Read well by Staples. So that is five for the Eels. They're inside their half. Pearson puts up a towering bomb. It's going to hit the deck. Jada Taylor didn't get there. It skips past down inside the try line. Elsie Albert, how did she get there first? I don't know if she got it down, but it was a foot race between her and Marewa Sampson. And I think it was knocked dead by Elsie Albert. The pace on the PNG International.
1: Yeah, the front rower going through on the chase, as you said. And She's claiming that she got the ball down and she was pleading with the referee, or that maybe it was knocked dead by the Eels. Oh, yeah, she's saying that it was knocked dead by the Eels.
0: So it was Sampson
1: by
0: Albert. The Sharks were coming back defensively. It was just a metre or so short of the dead ball line. Elsie Albert claiming she didn't get the last touch. It has gone that way, though. So drop out for the Sharks. Shante Kiriratu. Straight in the breadbasket of Mataele, who is 5 metres in and charges 15 metres. She caught her on the 30. She's tackled 12 metres out. She's almost the best on ground at the moment. Martha Mataele, as they come left. Tohihiku to the dangerous Owen. If If she's not, Owen is. Two tries already for Owen. She's tackled 9 metres out, 5 metres in on this western side. Second tackle for the Eels. They come to the middle. Oh, Elsie Albert's getting a little bit confident. Tried a little one-hander offload and spills it. That is front rower in 60 seconds in perfection as they turn it over.
1: Well, she had a great grip on the ball and she threw the arm out and just a little bit too flash for her teammate to handle. And

0: they come up with the error, and I've got to say the Sharks are going to be quite relieved by that.
1: So the Sharks bring it out of their own defensive half. Ashby, inside ball to the skipper. Penetani Gray is tackled 32 metres away, 15 metres in on the eastern side. Then to Alaro. She's got a great record, early stages of her career. Just her third game, she's already got 3 tries. And there's a bit of a hold up in the play the ball. Alaro eventually plays it. Jada Taylor sniffs a little gap straight through the eye little diddle. She steps left, steps right, one-on-one with Church. And they read each other very well. 20 metres out, though, the Sharks have the footy. Try-saving tackle from Church on her opposite number. They come to the left. Kiriaratu to Staples. 2 Eels come out of the line to bring her down. 15 metres away now. 15 metres in on this western side. Dodd, she puts a little kick through. Heading for the post, Abby Church. Well, that is twice in a set that she has saved a try. And it looks like a high tackle from the Chargers who are coming through. But Bridget Murphy, credit to Abby Church then for saving a couple of tries for the Eels.
2: Yes, absolutely. But just keeping an eye on Abby Church, she's limping a little bit as she's holding the ball, getting ready to restart. And in that contact there, she also was grabbing at her jaw a little bit. So the trainer is with her at the moment. We're just taking a look here. But I will make a mention that there was an interchange for the Sharks in jersey number 18. Holmes on the field.
1: There we go. Tale Holmes, amazing story. Gave birth to her daughter, Bobby. Late April, I think it was April 22. It's now August the 23rd. So 4 months and one day on, and Tale Holmes is back out there playing NRLW. What a story. That is wild. It's becoming more common these days. It's crazy. It's happened a few times. In fact, she's out there alongside her teammate, Caitlin Johnston-Green, who Bridget Murphy, what was the count? How many weeks did she come back?
2: I think it was 11 or so. 11 so she's weeks. Just got the record over a teammate.
1: Crazy. So penalty for the Eels, who were out of dummy half quickly. Was that high or offside?
0: Another high contact there for, I think it's Abby Church again.
1: She's copying it.
0: Unfortunately got a target on her head at the moment, but they've got to lower the target zone. The Sharks, they're giving away far too many cheap penalties and also the risk of further review by the match review committee.
1: So Tamarua blows her whistle the way the Eels. Pearson kicks the touch, and that has gone off the side of her boot. I reckon that's a gain of 1 metre. She kicked it just inside the 30. They will start their play 1 metre the other side of the paint. It is a tap and go on the right-hand side. Morrissey, gain of 10 metres for the Eels. First tackle, 5 metres in on the eastern side. They come back towards the middle. Killy Joseph is third receiver, and she's tackled. Couple short of halfway. Eels leading 18-6. We've got 6 minutes left. Sharks on the back foot. They're defending again here. Pearson, show and go. Gets through. No, just taken by the bootlaces. Nice tackle, Anne-Marie Kiriaratu. Out of dummy half, they shift left. Tohihiku to Church to Murphy. Cut out ball to Zali Fay, who has space in front of her. Nice cover tackle. Cassie Staples, 12 metres away. 1 metre in on this western side. Murphy in at hooker. That is a loose pass. It skips past a couple at about shin height. Elsie Albert eventually picks it up. That'll be fifth tackle for the Eels. 12 metres away. They think to come to the right. No one there. So left instead. Pearson will put a grubber through. It's hit Shante Kiriaratu's foot. She's then played at it again. I wonder if there was an offside in there or if the Eels have regathered anyway. They have. Tohihiku picks up the loose ball. And they play again. They will start this set 10 metres away. Elsie Albert tackled 1 metre away now. In the dummy half, the replacement, Lane Morgan, goes low, goes hard, doesn't get up. So she's held up. Eels 18-6 lead remains with 5 on the clock.
0: Yeah, they get the bounce of the ball to get a 6 again. And Lane Morgan, it was probably the right play. They got a quick, she had a quick play the ball, I should say, and managed to burrow under, but the defence scrambled last second.
1: With Lialo, first receiver, then to Albert. Tackled 5 metres in front of the post. Eels leading 18-6. To the left now, Pearson. Second play to Tohihiku. Cut out to Zali Fay again. Inside ball, Rory Owen. They just got her before the try line. Has a treble, a first half hat-trick in the offing. Early kick here from Tohihiku running through. Rivalialo! Inches before the dead ball line. It might have been odd for an early kick, but clearly they are in sync. Rivalialo sprints through. And let's have a look whether it is a try or not. It looked good from this angle. We'll get the slow-mo replay. What did you see, Dino?
0: I'm with you. I thought it was a really good effort there by Rivalialo, and I thought she got the ball down. Michelle Tamarua on the spot.
1: So she's one-on-one, I think, with Ashby there. And she's got a hold of that footy.
0: I think her left hand is safe.
3: Just looking to see who has possession of the ball and grounds it first.
0: Is it Tali Holmes maybe coming through there?
1: It might be. They were side by side. Like you said, that left hand of Rivoli Alo looks pretty good.
0: I thought she was more in control of the ball. I'd admit, Tali Holmes gets a hand.

0: stage the Parramatta hand is still on the ball.
1: Frame
0: the left
1: by frame.
0: Hand from Parramatta remains on the ball at all times, and it is then grounded. We have a decision.
1: Rivoli Alo is awarded the try. It was an early kick in the set, but clearly it was a pre-planned move. Her first try of 2026. Bridger Murphy, what a play.
2: Absolutely, and what a team effort as well. You could see in the build-up to that. Just, again, I mentioned earlier on in the game, the communication for Parramatta has been fantastic. The likes of Lane Morgan, who, of course, is very new to the NRLW, she was out directing play as well in the lead-up to that. So fantastic stuff across the board from the Eels.
1: Wow, so 22-6, kick to come. We've got, 4 minutes left on the game clock for the first half. We had Jada Taylor in the box a couple of weeks ago with Arstine Hallett out. She was frustrated. She's out there tonight as the fullback as Rachel Pearson lines up the conversion from just in front of the left post. She makes no mistake. So 24-6, just under 4 minutes left. You could see how... how annoyed she was, and this would be hurting right now for the home side.
3: Yeah, and I think what she was saying to us was that they have the ingredients, right? And they're frustrated at how they haven't been able to finish on the better side of things with the scoreboard, and obviously that no doubt has built up as the season's gone on. And yeah, this game here against a team that's around the similar position, it's quickly gotten away from them, and they're going to have to really turn things around when they head into halftime.
1: The Eels with just one win for the year. The Sharks, the same record. And the Eels 24-6 up with 3 minutes 40 on the clock as Kiriaratu kicks it out on the full. Bridget Murphy, they are having a night to forget.
2: Yeah, not my fault either for dudding her.
1: We haven't mentioned her.
2: But yeah, that's unfortunate. The Sharks girls, they just need to take a deep breath and reset here, because we have seen across the round of both men and women's games that there have been teams that have been able to get back into it. So, you know, they've got another half of football to come up, and if they can play the footy that we know they can play at times, they could be absolutely back in this.
1: So the Eels will start their set from halfway. Centre of the park. First up, hit up to Albert. We have 3 minutes on the clock. Eels leading 24-6 over the Sharks. Final game of the Rugby League weekend, round 8 here of NRLW. Winner of this tonight, they have a sniff of finals. It's a faint sniff. It's kilometres away, but it's a sniff nonetheless. Eels on the attack again. Tafunga tackled 19 metres away, 20 metres in from the eastern touchline as they come through the middle. Dakili Joseph feeds Elsie Albert 11 metres away. Make that 10, make that 9. She drives her way closer and closer. 2.5 minutes on the game clock. Eels back to the right. Pearson thinks about a kick early, instead goes through the hands to Church. Then Morrissey gets round one, calls for it to be... No, instead holds the footy. No offload, that is fifth. Pearson. Little kick towards the post. This is awkward. Murphy v Kiriaratu, and Kiriaratu of the Shante variety takes it safely. And that was, I think, just in goals, or was it just outside?
3: Yeah, she took off from just outside the line, and then the defence from the Parramatta Eels forced her back in the in goal. So they'll get another set here that the Parramatta Eels, and they are looking likely every time they get down here.
1: 2 minutes left in the first half. Eels will get another attacking opportunity here. Fair old dropout, but it's Mata Ele who gathers on the 35-metre mark and feeds Rivoli Alo, the recent try scorer, who gains another 8 or so metres, 18 metres away. In front of the right-hand upright, the Eels on the march again. Pearson inside ball to Elsie Albert, who's doing a big shift in this first half. And why not? Beats one. Collared by the second, 4 metres away. Eels right in front. They lead 24-6. Keely Joseph is there. She's held up just 1 metre away. That'll be fourth tackle for the Eels. Messi from Morgan out of dummy half. And that'll be a knock-on. So the ball will come to the Sharks. A let-off there for the home side. Score remains 24-6. Down to you, Bridget Murphy.
2: You can see the fatigue starting to set in. Of course, we're a minute away from halftime, so it's forgivable for both sides. But I think despite that mistake there from the Parramatta Eels, they are just looking so crafty at the moment.
1: They certainly are. Edge to edge too. It's not like they've dominated down one side. They look good left and right. Can the Sharks gain something out of this first half in this last minute? As they get a quick play the ball. It's with Ashby, who feeds her 5'8", Kiriaratu, over the 30 on second, tackled just short of 40 in the end. Dodd, in at dummy half, on the game clock, less than 30 seconds now. Johnston Green aims up, she'll make it to halfway. The Eels defending here to keep this.

0: 18-point lead into halftime as they swing it left. Ashby, Penetani Gray attacks the line. She's tackled 33 metres away, couple metres in on the western touchline. Back to the middle, Jada Taylor first receiver. Dodd, Holmes, Kiriaratu to her younger sister, Anne-Marie. Kiriaratu just can't get through. 6 seconds on the clock. Fourth tackle, they come to the right. Kiriaratu's going to put a little chip kick over, and Tohi Hiku reads it so well. She takes it, accepts the tackle, and the halftime hooter goes. It has been Parramatta Eels looking like a team set for finals. You wouldn't know that they have one win to date. They are dominant in this match. 24-6, 4 tries to 1, they lead the Sharks. The try scorers for the Eels, it's 2 to Rory Owen, 1 to Mataele and 1 to Alo. For the Sharks, it was 1 to Carter. The conversions, we've got Pearson with 3 out of 4 plus a penalty. And for the Sharks, they are 1 for 1. So 24-6, Dean Halitau, what do you make of the first 35?
1: Yeah, dominance, as you said. The Parramatta Eels, that they came with great intention, and from the very opening whistle that they've played with that intensity that deserves to be leading at halftime. They've completed really well. They've had a lot of ball. Like, the possession is skewed heavily in their favour. I think it's 70-30 almost. So any wonder why they are ahead on the scoreboard. But they've made the most of that possession. Obviously, there's been some standout performance. You mentioned Keely Joseph. She's been tireless in the middle, but so has Elsie Albert, the front rower for the Eels. Have really combined well to lay the platform for their sets downfield. Out wide, obviously, Rory Owen with the double and the individual effort when she went 85 metres. That was a special play. So a lot of really good performance. Abby Church at the back as well. You could say she's been safe as. It's been all the Eels, and they deserve this lead at halftime.
0: Elsie Albert, 11 runs for 101 metres. Keely Joseph, 12 runs for 94. Bridget Murphy, what are your thoughts on that first half?
2: Well, absolute dominance here from the Parramatta Eels. I was expecting it to be quite a close arm wrestle between these two sides because, of course, up until this point, they've had a pretty similar story throughout their season. So Parramatta really showing up with some confidence. But interesting to note, just as the girls were going back up the tunnel, Tiana Penetani-Gray, the Cronulla captain, was having a pretty, I don't want to call it stern conversation with referee Rochelle Tamaroso. Both of them having a pretty lengthy conversation. Couldn't quite hear what was being said, but it looked like it was pretty frosty, let's say that.
0: Dean Halitau, that's a long conversation. I saw the same thing. Glad Bridget pointed out. Is there anything you can think the Sharks skipper would be upset by? Think they got the rub of the green wrong this first half?
1: Not when the stats are that far away from you in terms of possession. It's sometimes confusing to feel like you're always just defending, you're always on the back foot, and maybe some decisions that she felt were 50-50s that just kept going against them. But it's you make your own luck sometimes, and I think the Eels have certainly helped their own cause by the way that they've played with the ball in hand. And as we said a few times through that half, the Sharks' defence has really been struggling to sort of contain the momentum the Eels have been able to generate.
0: Well, it's been a crazy day in the NRL and NRLW, really. If you're just tuning in here, it is halftime, 24-6, the Eels leading the Sharks. But how about, let's start in the NRLW. So the Titans beat the Broncos. They haven't done that very many times in their history, 28-20. And I've got 20 seconds, Bridget Murphy, with you. The Roosters 66, the Warriors 8, a record score and a record margin. What do you make of the Roosters?
2: Oh, absolutely huge. I just, at this point in the season, I do not see a way in which they're not winning the competition. But imagine if they don't. The team that pips them, you'd have bragging rights forever.
0: Absolutely. And then in the men's, the Titans going down at home to the Sharks, 30-22. But the upset of the year, again, I've got 10 seconds, Dean Halitau. Tigers 25.
1: Yeah, well,
0: Roosters 24.
1: It's one of those ones where, as obviously a Tigers person, you scratch your head and go, where's that been?
0: Yeah.
1: Jock Madden coming back is a guy who steadies the ship for them, I think, and just an attitude to turn up against the best in the comp and get the job done.
0: Bridget Murphy, Dean Halitau, and Declan Byrne with you here for NRLW Sunday. We will head to the 7 o'clock news. It is the Parramatta Eels 24, the Cronulla Sharks 6.

0: Hello, this is ABC News with David Rollins. The Sydney Swans men's team has secured a victory over North Melbourne in an historic doubleheader, despite a scandal engulfing the AFL club. Victoria Pengelly reports from the SCG.
1: It's been a good day for the Swans. The men's took the lead over North Melbourne while the women's won against Essendon earlier today. There was concern that the scandal surrounding

0: The Swans would overshadow the doubleheader, but a record 16,000 fans showed up for the women's game. Some chose to walk out afterwards in protest against the men's team.
1: Today I'm only here for the girls. Every other game I've been here for the boys as well, but not today.
2: It's a moral thing where you see what the club stands for.
0: The Swans were without five players after they were sanctioned for breaching club protocols. A criminal investigation is still ongoing. No charges have been laid.
3: One Nation MP David Farley says his party's migration target is not too different from Labor's. Mr Farley says under One Nation's plan, the annual migration rate would be at least 230,000 people a year, which is just above the government's 2028 target of 225,000. He says there'd be a minimum 100,000 skilled workers on top of what the party calls a true net overseas migration target of 130,000 people a year.
4: You just took the PALM program in itself, that's about 40,000 a year. You take the skilled aged care nurses, probably 68,000 to 70,000 a year. Then you come down into the technical sides of mechanicking and engineering. Again, there's quite some numbers there.
3: Ukraine sacked former Defence Minister Mykolai Fedorov has reiterated that he wants nationwide elections to be held in Ukraine, despite the country being at war. More on this from the BBC's Dan Johnson in the capital, Kyiv.
5: Mykhailo Fedorov enjoys popular support after reshaping Ukraine's armed forces. Protesters called for his reinstatement until his push for elections. He told me it was his moral right to start that conversation.
6: It's definitely in my best interest because I want this war to be over.
5: For now, Mykhailo Fedorov said he would continue to pursue new ways of fighting the war and would visit the United States, hoping to meet Elon Musk with the aim of getting use of the Starlink satellite communications network extended to Russian airspace to support Ukrainian long-range attacks without benefiting Moscow.
3: Tensions between the US and Canada are intensifying, with both sides imposing tit-for-tat tariffs. Kerry Worthington takes up the story.
7: Canada will begin imposing import duties on US steel, electronics and other goods from next month. It comes after the Trump administration slapped a 50% tariff on some Canadian products following the collapse of trade talks yesterday. Canada's Prime Minister Mark Carney says the American demands to reach an agreement were unacceptable and a bad deal. The decisions won the backing of provincial leaders, with the Premier of British Columbia, David Eby, saying the US administration cannot be trusted.
8: Just can't trust Trump. Even if an agreement had been signed, how long would it have lasted?
7: American officials say it's a missed opportunity for Canada to partner with the United States.
3: Witnesses have described the trail of destruction after a car thief crashed into vehicles near Melbourne's MCG last night. The 46-year-old driver of the stolen Mustang died after he was thrown from the vehicle following a head-on crash with two other cars on Barassi Way in East Melbourne. Police say the Melton man had earlier carjacked the Mustang after he crashed another stolen vehicle into cars on Punt Road in Richmond around 9 o'clock. A woman driving one of the vehicles was taken to hospital with an arm injury, but the other motorist escaped injury. Jack Homotowski was living nearby and says the crash sounded like a bomb went off.
9: I heard a massive bang. I ran down there and I just saw parts scattered everywhere. People, obviously, the person that was deceased, and it was an absolute mess. Like, it would have been surprising if, you know, everyone made it out okay. It was crazy.
3: Australia has avenged its embarrassing loss to Bangladesh in last week's first cricket test in Darwin with an emphatic victory in the returning counter. Jim Maxwell reports from Mackay.
10: Bangladesh folded dismally to an innings defeat inside 2 days. Australia bowled them out for 95 as Mitchell Stark took 4 wickets, giving him 10 for the match and player of the series. The result levelled the series after Bangladesh's shock win in Darwin. The out-of-season matches were well supported by good crowds in Darwin and Mackay. Australia now moves on to South Africa next month for a series of white ball matches and a 3-test series.
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15: That's second tackle on the 10. And once again, Rory Owen breaks through one. Over the 20, over the 30, breaks another. Skips past, and there's no one in front of her. She will run 85 metres to score. Rory Owen, that is a superstar play. Out of nothing, the Eels are on the board under the posts. She broke a couple of tackles and then the fairway just opened up. Brought down 4 metres away. Short ball here for Carter right in front of the post. She dives over and gets the ball down. Jacinta Carter makes it 6-4. 5 metres away, Eels on the attack. To the left, Church cuts one's out. Straight to Rory Owen, who reaches out and gets the ball down. And Rory Owen has a double inside 18 minutes. The Eels 14, the Sharks 6. Early kick here from Tohihiku running through. Rivalialo! Inches before the dead ball line. It might have been odd for an early kick, but clearly they are in sync. Rivalialo sprints through. And let's have a look whether it is a try or not.
16: Frame the left hand from Parramatta remains on the ball at all times, and it is then grounded. We have a decision.
15: Rivalialo is awarded the try.
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15: Yes, it is a 4-1 lead here for the Eels against the Sharks. Two teams who have had, well, luckless and disappointing seasons. Both just the 1 win and 6 losses coming into round 8. At the end of this game, one of these teams will have a sniff, a hope of finals. If things go their way, the other team, it is kaput. It's done. And you are, well, really fighting it out for the wooden spoon, probably with the Dragons. And at the moment, the Eels have come here to play, as I said, 4-1. Owen Mataele and Rivalialo. Owen with a double for the Eels. And Jacinta Carter, the lone try scorer for the Sharks. So 24-6. 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I hope you're enjoying NRLW Sunday. It has been a massive day so far. To run you through the scores, first of all in the men's, the Titans going down to the Sharks 30-22, which means the Sharks stay in fifth position, and the Tigers upsetting the Roosters in the final game of the men's round 25-24, a field goal from Jock Madden with a minute on the clock. So that means Dean Halitau, the Warriors, are top of the table.
18: Yeah, it's they huge. Were there last night, weren't they, after getting that win over, who did they play yesterday?
15: Well, a couple of the games. A couple of games to go. The Roosters were going to jump over them. They are top of the table. So Warriors, Panthers, Roosters, Dolphins are the top four.
18: Everyone had chalked up the win today for the Roosters.
15: Yeah, of course they had. And in the NRLW, Titans 28 beating the Broncos 20. So that throws a bit of a spanner. Broncos are now, what are they? They are fifth in the top six. Roosters winning 66-8 over the Warriors. So the top six in the NRLW right now is Roosters, Titans, Tigers, Raiders, Broncos, and the Warriors, even though they lost by some 58 points, are still holding on to sixth position, which is what both these teams will be coveting. Give us one thing, Dean, you think the Cronulla Sharks need to do in this second half to turn this 24-6 scoreline around?
18: Well, they had 7 penalties against, so that's something they definitely need to tidy up, and defensively around the middle of the ruck.
15: Shante Kiriaratu gets us going. Cronulla running right to left. They kick it down to the Parramatta end, and Rivalialo with the first hit up. She scored late in the first half, represented Cook Islands 2 years ago and Fetu Samoa last year in the PAC champs. So you'd think she's going to feature in the World Cup come the end of this year. Rivalialo, she's out there. Tafunga takes the next hit up just to the right of the post, 24 metres away. Then to Elsie Albert, who's done a power of work, well over 100 metres already for that Eels Titan. She'll feature, no doubt, for the PNG Orchids at the end of the year. Cassie Tohihiku loves a ball running 5-8. She's so good at that. Takes on the line. She's tackled just over halfway. They come back to the middle. Killy Joseph palms off one. Nearly gets through. Just holding on. Nice tackle from Brookfield, who's out there for the Sharks. So fifth tackle for the Eels. Gain of 70 metres. Pearson throws the bomb up. It's spilt. Collected by Abby Church. One to beat. Just hanging onto her hips. But it was touched by the Sharks. So a brand new set for the Eels that starts 2 metres away. Mataele does what she does best and burrows and drives hard. But they hold her up 1 metre away. 15 metres in on this western side. Morgan in at dummy half. Back towards the central part of this ground as the Eels lead 24-6. We've played 90 seconds and you heard the whistle. Tamarua. That is encroaching on the 10. So the Eels reset in front of the post 10 metres away.
18: There's a report as well for Tegan Dimmick, I believe. So something picked up in an earlier tackle.
15: Bridget Murphy, down to you on the sideline.
19: Yeah, just spoke with the Sharks bench. Coach Tony Herman wants his girls to even up the possession and clean up the ruck and attack. From the Eels sheds, of course, very happy with how things have gone so far. However, they've reminded themselves, apparently, in the sheds of last week. They did have a very clear lead and things weren't going their way, so they need to keep the pressure on.
15: All right, and they're going to take the two again, Dean.
18: Yeah, more words from Tiana Pinatani-Gray.
15: She's come out of the line there, hasn't she?
18: Michelle Tamarua, but taking the goal and good control here from the Eels, just being disciplined and not wanting to overcook things, so take the 2 points on offer once again.
15: So Rachel Pearson from just to the left of the post for her second penalty in the game. 2 from 2 in that regard, which makes it a 26-6 lead. We've played 2.5 minutes into the second half. Eels over the Sharks. Back down to you, Bridget Murphy. Pinatani-Gray again, she's upset about something.
19: Yeah, she is not looking happy. I haven't been able to quite overhear what has been said, but she does not look stoked with how things have started out in this second half, but of course across the first half. So we'll see what happens for the rest of the remaining 35.
15: 3 minutes gone in the first half. Eels are up by 20 points here at Shark Park. Long kick from Kiriaratu is allowed to bounce, and then Rivoli Alo is asked to collect it on the second bounce. Rachel Pearson just said, it's all you. So Alo grabs it, drives it forward to about 18 metres out, just to the right of centre field. Morgan to the right. Oh, that's a tough one. Great pick up there. And she's taken down to Funga, 28 metres away. Wayne Morgan, this time again back towards the middle. Albert once again driving over the advantage line. Quick play the ball and spilled. Morgan hands it off to Keely Joseph, who knocks on in her own defensive half. Sharks have a shot now. What can they do with this? Early stages of the second half, nearing 4 minutes in. They trail 26-6. The Eels lead, but they hand the footy to the Sharks. Cronulla Sutherland with possession. Dodd to Ashby on the left-hand side, and they are just confused. The communication is down, as you've heard Bridget Murphy say. They mark it up, so they come back to the middle. Tegan Dimmick, though, straightens up, nearly gets through a gap. She's tackled 25 metres away. And it's coming to Ashby again, who this time goes inboard to Pinatani-Gray, running a line. I don't think she was expecting it either. She's tackled 11 metres out, just to the left of the post. Dodd to Johnston Green. To the right now, through the hands to Taylor. Further out to Alaro on the right-hand wing, just a metre or so in, 4 metres away. That is fourth tackle for the Sharks. Can they find first try in the second half? Taylor spins it back to Kiriaratu, then to Dimmick. Short ball is up for Holmes, but she holds on to it instead. So fifth tackle, 9 metres away in front of the post. Dodd left to Kiriaratu. Puts a little grubber through. Plenty of defenders there. It'll be a reset for the Sharks. Ashby picks it up, hands it to Pinatani-Gray, and they go in. A try to Miller Alaro on the left-hand wing. They get the reset. The ball bounced off a couple of Eels' legs, and they spin it left. And they do get the first try. Just what the Sharks would have wanted. 5 minutes into this second half, that makes it 26-10, kick to come.
18: Yeah, again, the rebounding ball off the kick on last play. Kiriaratu's kick goes into the feet there of the Parramatta Eels, but they regain possession, the Sharks. They have 6 more tackles, but the offload goes to space. Pinatani-Gray, all she has to do is draw and pass to put away her winger there in Alaro, and it's a much-needed try there for the Sharks, and this is probably what they need, or hopefully this is what they need to reset and try and find some energy to start generating some more points.
15: Down to you, Bridget Murphy.
19: Well, I think this game is going to be decided on how these teams respond after that try. The Sharks need to let that, as Dino said, use that try as a bit of a confidence booster, but the Eels can't let that try get to them. You could see that they were a little bit spooked there, so if they keep locked and loaded, they could still retain this lead here at Shark Park.
15: And Miller Alaro keeps up her stat of more than a try a game early on in her career. So she's 3 games now, including tonight, and including tonight has 4 NRLW tries. Referee Tamarua is just holding up play again to check on it. She now gets out of the way of Kiriaratu. The try has been cleared. So the score, 26-10. Alaro in. Try number four. Debuted in round six against the Titans. She had two tries last week in that loss to North Queensland. The 21-year-old who has a rugby union background, but is starring so far in the very limited opportunity she's got at the top level here in Women's Rugby League. Shante Kiriaratu from 4 metres in on the Western touchline has a breath, bends over, approaches for the sideline conversion. It's near side and it doesn't float back towards the right. So waved away. 26-10. The Eels lead the Sharks. We've played 6.5 minutes. Second half, let's go down to Bridget Murphy.
19: Well, I will say in this second half, the conditions have really chilled out. You know, it is very cold down here, I can say. And there's also a bit of a mist. Of course, we're quite close to the water. So the dew has really set in on this pitch in the second half. So will be even trickier for the girls to manage.
15: Bridget Murphy, you're usually a Novocastrian. Is it noticeably colder? A couple, you know, the other side of Sydney?
19: Yeah, a little bit. Oh, yeah. I think it's because we're close to the water. So, but at least it's not raining. Last time I was here, it was raining and it seems to always be raining at the footy in Newcastle.
15: It was raining the last time we teamed up, Dean, as well. You were down there in Bridget's chair getting wet.
18: It was a little bit warmer, but I think they're on the central coast.
15: Okay. Eels running from left to right. They kick off, and Johnston Green with the first hit up on the 30-metre line. Sharks looking a bit more potent in attack. They square up. That's Dimmick, although nice defence there. Rivalialo, good muscle, pushes Dimmick back. 38 metres away on second. Keeping it simple, Tale Holmes, who's back 4 months after giving birth to her child, runs it up to halfway. Amazing story. They come to the right now on fourth. Johnston Green is tackled 38 metres away from the try line. Dimmick, first receiver to the left, then Ashby. They keep coming through the hands to Byers. She's tackled 18 metres away. Make it 15, make it 11 and 10. She kept driving those legs. Fifth tackle for the Sharks. 15 metres in on this western side. Dodd to Ashby, via the hands, Kiriaratu to the right, Sampson will be the target, she gets up, grabs it, pats it back to Staples, and that'll be the completion of the set. Nice take from Sampson, but they couldn't fashion some sort of miracle moment out there on the right wing. So the Eels begin their set, 8 metres out, 10 metres in on the eastern side.
18: You're 100% right, but Deck, it was a really good set by the Cronulla Sharks, and just the way they were getting downfield with some connection through the middle, some hard running just around the ruck to get through those tiring forwards of the Parramatta Eels. They got into a really good position to at least attack on last.
15: 8 minutes played in this second half. Eels still lead at 16 points the difference, though, 26-10. For the away side, both these teams looking for their second victory of 2026 in the NRLW. Mata Ele hits it up. She's driven back this time by Staples and Johnston Green. Still inside their 40, and that is fifth. So Pearson's going to find a deep kick. She was inside her 40, but it wasn't the angle required. Does get down to the 20. Jada Taylor cleans up and gets the Jets going. Attacks the line. Gets to 31 metres. Centre field. First tackle there for the Sharks as they come left through Ashby. Then to Byers over the 40. Sharks looking better already. Down to you, Bridget Murphy. These sets and these carries look prominent.
19: Yes, they have really found their feet here and making some reinforcements as well. Ellie Johnston returning from the field. So some more power coming through their forward pack.
15: And a penalty there for the Sharks. So they will kick for touch. They're already inside their attacking half. This is a big moment. I feel like, Dean, these next 5 or 10 minutes might shape the entire game.
18: Yeah, well, another try here for the Sharks would certainly make them feel a bit more comfortable with that lead dwindling away from the Eels, and they have all the ascendancy at the moment.
15: Tap and go. First run from Ellie Johnston, who's back out there 32 metres away. They come to the right on second. Through the hands, Kiriaratu to Taylor to Staples. Nice defensive play there on the left edge from Zali Fay. Tackled 20 metres away out now, the Sharks. Anne-Marie Kiriaratu, she goes one out to the short side. Brought down 10 metres short of the line on third now, the Sharks. Towards the middle, Taylor to Shante Kiriaratu to Dimmick. She'll straighten up. Johnston there if she wanted it. Instead, on fourth, accepts the tackle 10 metres away. To the left, they spin it. Ashby, short ball to Byers, who's in. And the Sharks have the second try of the second half. Game on here at Shark Park, 26-14, kick to come.
18: Yeah, game on is correct there, Declan, and the Sharks wheeling their way down into attacking territory once more with a lot of confidence, a lot of momentum, and Maddie Ashby's got her hands on the ball a lot through this last three or four sets. She's looking to inject herself on either side of the ruck. She digs into the line here, throws a short ball there to Byers, who's been strong, running those hard lines on the edge. Just gets a little bit of a mismatch. Good left foot step there to step inside the opposite in Pearson. And just power away across the line. But it's all off the back of confident and hard running from the Sharks.
15: Down to you, Bridget Murphy.
19: Well, that from Rhiannon Byers is a masterclass on spooking your opponent. She did look like she might have tried to float the ball as well out the side, and you could see that the Parramatta Eels defensive line were trying to read it that way and were getting ready to try and tackle to their right. But Rhiannon Byers finding that gap there going over. So Sharks, hey, 14 points to 26, kick to come. They could be chasing this one down hard and fast.
15: We have played, what is it, 11 minutes of this second half, so still 24 to go, plenty of time. 26 to 14, the kick is being lined up by Shante Kiriaratu, who is back in this week. She's been out with an ankle for a couple. She's in the 21 jersey, was named earlier on in the week on the extended bench, proved her fitness during the week. She so far is 1 from 2, and this one is 15 metres in on the western side. Just 15 metres away to get it to a 10-point ball game. Shante Kiriaratu, the Cook Islands international, lines it up and bends it in. So it is 26 to 16, 23 and a half minutes left in this game. And the Eels leading the Sharks, but the Sharks 2-0 in their second half.
18: And you can hear the crowd, the home crowd coming in now. They're getting a bit more excitement, and obviously, their home team's playing a lot better in this second half, or at least in this last 5-10 minutes. It's been an onslaught, and maybe the words that Tiana Pinatani-Gray had with Rochelle Tamarua has sort of gotten to her teammates and just decided to pull their finger out and have a crack.
15: Yeah, they've got a couple of penalties, but it's been that intent, hasn't it? Those driving runs as Pearson kicks off for the Eels. Sharks running from right to left here. NRLW Sunday, Declan Byrne, Dean Halitau and Bridget Murphy on the call tonight to round out the weekend in rugby league. And another penalty the way of the Sharks. Maybe Tiana Pinatani-Gray, I suppose, remonstrations have worked.
18: Well, the thing is, I said this in the first set, you make your own luck. And if you're carrying the ball into contact and you're fighting to get up and play the ball, forces the opposition just to squeeze a little bit longer, try and win the tackle back, and that's what results in penalties.
15: Oh, and she's going for it too, the captain. The tap and go, gets to halfway on one. 15 metres in on this western side. Byers, the try scorer, has the next one. And they're over the 40 in their attacking half, the Sharks. Eels lead 26-16, 22 minutes on the clock. Left in this game, to the left. Ashby, as you said, getting involved on this left edge. She holds it this time, hasn't done that much. Tackled on third, 25 metres away. 15 metres in on the western side. Back to the middle, to Dodd, then to Johnston, who is buried. Nice tackle there from Elsie Albert on her opposite number. Dodd this time to the right. Kiriaratu, short ball to assist. Doesn't get through. Anne-Marie is tackled. 10 metres out, just to the right of the post. That'll be fifth for the Sharks. To the left this time. First receiver, Johnston. Then to Ashby. Short ball to Byers. Do they copy and paste? They don't. Byers doesn't fool them this time. She's brought down 1 metre out. So the score remains 26-16. Eels leading the Sharks. We've played 13 minutes in this second half. Down to Bridget Murphy.
19: That was very, very closely going to be a lather, rinse, repeat try there from the Cronulla Sharks. They've just got so much confidence very suddenly. And I can tell you, Captain Tiana Pinatani-Gray, the last few exchanges has had a big smile on her face. So she's a lot happier.
15: 26-16, Eels leading the Sharks here on Sunday NRLW on ABC Sports. So good to have you company wherever you are listening. It might be 10th v 11th, but there is plenty of feeling out there. This game is not over as the Eels charge out of their defensive half, still inside their 40. Left foot step is nice from Kylea Gray. She charges through, she's tackled, but drives the legs. Nice post-contact meters from the 19-year-old who debuted back in round two. Fifth tackle to the right. They're inside their attacking half, so this will be a good bomb from Pearson. It's just a touch deep. And Alaro takes it under not too much pressure. She's tackled by Church and Tufunga on the 20.
18: Yeah, it was a good set there from the Eels, a good response. After being under the pump for a little while, they decided to tuck it under, just have some strong carries, and then a nice kick on the end of it from Rachel Pearson.
15: Sharks shift right. Just over the 30 on third tackle. Muscling up the Eels right here. Kiriaratu out of dummy half. Short ball to Cassie Staples. Finds half a gap where the markers were. Gets past one. Tohihiku left in her wake. Nice play from Abby Church. Brings her down on her attacking 40. Johnston Green with a huge hit up. Meets a couple of her opposite charges and keeps running to 25 metres out. On fourth tackle, Quincy Dodd out of dummy half. Sharks with all the run. Gets over the 10 and is tackled on fifth. Well, she saw a hole. She had to go. As a hooker, you can't resist that moment, but unfortunately, it will be a changeover 5 metres out.
18: Yeah, well, you can see it from where we are, and it was opening up, and it was last play. She was looking for a half to get the ball to, but she knew she had to pin the ears back and try and go. I thought for a moment she looked like maybe she was going to drop it on the toe herself, but some last-ditch defence by the Eels just stops them short.
15: And the Eels look tired out there at the moment. They had all the running in the first half. It was 26-6 at halftime. It's now 26-16. Sorry, it's 24-6 at halftime. They had that penalty goal in the early stages of the second half. So 10-2 in this second half. The Sharks are on the comeback and they are defending strongly. Third tackle still short of the 30. Kapua, I think, involved an offload. And is that a knock-on? I don't think Todd Hunter was expecting that. Knock-on from the Eels. Sharks have the footy 32 metres away from the place they want to be.
18: Yeah, she was thinking about the next play. What's coming next? The late, really late offload there from Kapua. And she just takes her eyes off it for a second, gets casual, and it drops on the ground. So once more, the Sharks are going to set themselves up for some trick plays.
15: Bridget Murphy, they look a bit rattled, the Eels.
19: Yeah, I think the confidence has been affected by these the attacking pressure that we're seeing from the Sharks. That was a silly mistake there. But you could see how it had happened. Two players thinking two different things. They need to connect a bit better.
15: Off the left, off the scrum. Ashby throws one over the top, cuts out the centre straight to Alaro, but it was over her head. And an unforced error from the Sharks just when they had an opportunity to get it back within one try. Well, that is frustrating for Sharks fans. Score remains 26-16. We've got, 18 minutes left in this second half.
18: Yeah, the play was on too. You could see the winger, Alara, there was left with some space. The outside defenders of the Eels had jammed in to try and shut it down. Madison Ashby was running into the line. If she gets that execution right, there's a real opportunity.
15: So the Eels now out of their defensive half, which is where they've had most of their footy in this second half. They haven't been able to find any easy meters. Sharks have tightened up in the ruck. They come to the right now with Church, who takes on the line. Had options outside her. She's taking upon herself to drive over halfway on this western side. Todd Hunter out of dummy half. Well, she was tackled almost immediately. Still drove the legs and gains about a dozen meters. Tackled a couple meters in on this western wing. 42 metres away from the line. They come back to the middle. Goes through the hands of Gray. Tohihiku. Murphy's out on the left. Throws a brilliant cutout ball. Faye grabs it. She runs over the top of one. Gets over the 20. It's a nice play from the Eels as they go from one edge to the other. That'll be fifth tackle. 18 metres away. She'll eventually play the ball. Comes to the middle to Tohihiku. Doesn't want to kick it, so dishes it off. Pearson with a shallow bomb in front of the post. Under pressure, Ashby doesn't know what to do with it. Comes to Rivoli, Alo for the Eels. She's tackled just short of the line. I reckon that is a set restart. Sharks get a touch. Dean Halitau, what is the go here?
18: I thought it was a knock-on by the Eels, if I'm honest, from where I'm sitting. I'm a long way away, but there's a penalty there for a crusher in that exchange. So it was obviously called knocked back by the Cronulla Sharks and allowed to play on. So six again for the Eels. So they'll get a penalty here from right next to the sticks.
15: That was Chloe Jackson, who got very close. Rochelle Tamarua, the referee. Guess who's had a word? Bridget Murphy to the referee.
19: Yeah, no guesses there. Tiana Penatani-Gray, again, speaking to the referee, but a pretty untidy crusher tackle to prevent that try going over.
15: All right, Eels now have a good shot at just trying to settle this game down. Todd Hunter to Kapua. She's tackled 4 metres away left of the post on first. Through Kylea Gray's hands, she instead holds it. Right in front of the post now, brought down around that same position, 7 metres away. Second tackle for the Eels. Scooting out a dummy half, Todd Hunter, who hadn't scored a try for 25 NRLW games. He's got 2-2, hungry for another, but tackled just short. They shift it left. Pearson cuts out one, Tohihiku, and great read from Cassie Staples. In off her right centre. I think it was a knock-on in the tackle, but she shut down that play. So the Eels regather possession, and they have another crack. Billy Joseph is brought down 12 metres away to the left of the post. Todd Hunter looks left, shifts right instead. Kylea Gray, short ball to Chloe Jackson. 10 metres away now, the Eels. Plenty of time left in this match. So 16 to go, they lead 26-16 over the Sharks. Pearson to Tohihiku to the left. Has a short ball option, instead accepts the tackle. 8 metres away, not incisive enough on this set, the Eels. A bit of left to right, right to left. They come to the left. Church, cutout ball to Fay, who goes in. Abby Church, what a ball. And Zali Fay touches down in that southeastern corner. And they settle this down just a little bit on the 18-minute mark. It is 30-16. Eels leading the Sharks, kick to come.
18: Yeah, it was a peach of a pass, wasn't it? Out to their left. And I thought the numbers were good from the Sharks, but they had a little bit of a mismatch. Ellie Johnson had made her way out to the right side. She was defending effectively in the half position or the 5/8 position. But it was well read by the Eels and the pass out there to Zali Fay. She still had some work to do. There was some pressure coming over the top there by Sampson, but she does enough to force her way into the in goal and then confidently put the ball down.
15: Nice one for Zali Fay, her first try of the season. Let's head downstairs to you, Bridget Murphy.
19: Yeah, fantastic effort there from Parramatta. Also, though, we're just seeing as well in the Cronulla Sharks had one less player in their line to defend that one. Their lock forward, Anne-Marie Kiriaratu, was down in back play. She's rejoined the team huddle under the sticks now. She looks okay, but she was getting some attention from the trainer who looked like he was checking her maybe for a HIA. Not too sure what happened in the tackle leading up to that, but unfortunate there for the Cronulla Sharks.
15: Zali Fay would have loved that try. She doesn't have a try in her last 12 games. As a winger, you want to be finishing off, and she finished well there. She still had work to do, as Dean Halitau said. Rachel Pearson from the sideline, that is a shallow one, will not reach. So, score remains 30-16, the Eels lead. We've got 14 minutes left to play here at Shark Park. Eels 30, Sharks 16.
18: Yeah, it was interesting to see the response here from the Cronulla Sharks, because that really does take the wind out of you when you're starting to claw your way back, and you know there's two tries or two converted tries within your reach, and now there is a HIA coming here for Emery Kiriaratu. So the call's come from the bunker, and she's making away from the field.
15: Down to you, Bridget Murphy.
19: Yeah, we're just seeing her jogging off now with the trainer. When she did go down in the lead-up to that Parramatta try, she was face down onto the pitch. She was moving and up on her knees, but she did stay down for quite a while. So seeing her walking off now, she's walking fine. She looks all right, but we'll see what happens.
15: 30-16, Eels leading the Sharks here to finalise the round of rugby league. It's the end of round 8 in the NRLW. As the kickoff is good, down to Pearson, and she hands it off to Kapua for the Eels, who are running left to right. Cronulla were back in this game. They got it back to 10 points. It's now 14. So that'll be over three converted tries away, or over two converted tries. They need three to get back in the lead with just 13 minutes on the clock. And they muscle up in defence here. Killie Joseph can't find a way through. She's tackled 42 metres away on four. They skip left through the hands of Todd Hunter. Tohihiku to Murphy. She's tackled. Brad Camillero woman right on halfway. That is fourth. Out of dummy half, Todd Hunter to Tohihiku. Out to the left where they just scored. Tohihiku goes herself through a hole to Zali Fay, who's got 10 to go and beats one. A Zali Fay double. She's got two tries in the last 60 seconds. And that just about seals it for the Eels. It was Tohihiku who just took on the defensive line, found her way through, and all of a sudden, Zali Fay, she hadn't got a try in 12 games, she's got two in a minute.
18: Yeah, well, Tohihiku, she's a real natural footballer. She's got good eyes up, awareness. She spots a bit of a mismatch. I think it's Takapatolo who's down the short side, so a front rower up in front of you as a half. If you can get the ball in your hands early, you really back yourself to get around on pace and maybe some footwork, which is what she does. She skips to the outside of Takapatolo, throws a bit of a dummy to get Cassie Staples turned out, and then once she's in the backfield, sums it up perfectly, throws a really nice pass on the outside at full pace to find Zali Fay. As you said, gets her second try in the blink of an eye.
15: Down to Bridget Murphy on the sideline.
19: A poet up there for you, Dean Halitau. Second try in the blink of an eye. Fantastic.
18: I didn't mean to.
19: Okay, yeah. But fantastic stuff from Parramatta. Bang, bang for those tries. Did just hear, though, from the concussion officials here on the sideline. It is a Category 2 head knock for Anne-Marie Kiriaratu, so she is a chance to return in this game.
15: All right, we'll keep an eye on that, given there are only 11 and a half minutes to go. Eels 34, Sharks 16. which means season over for the Sharks. A team who've been runners-up, they've lost in a prelim last year. They're going to slump and likely finish in the bottom two or three. What a disappointing season for the Cronulla Sutherland Sharks. The Eels, 34-16 as Pearson connects with it from 10 metres in on the eastern side, and she dobs it over. Nice conversion. 36

0: 6-16 here, the Eels lead. And we have 11 minutes 20 on the clock if you've just joined us here in the NRLW earlier on today. The Titans 28 beating the Broncos 20, and the Roosters, a demolition, a record breaker, 66-8 over the Warriors. So they are far and away on top of the leaderboard with a huge for and against now. So the Roosters, a massive win in the men's. Titans losing to the Sharks 30-22, and the Tigers beating the Roosters 25-24. That is right. You heard correct. A Jock Madden field goal with a minute to go. Here in the NRLW, it is the Eels leading 36-16. Slightly shorter kickoff, and I reckon a knock on from the Eels. Sharks get around each other, and a little bit of a change up from Kiriaratu off the kickoff pays dividends. Might see a captain's challenge here. Let's listen in.
1: Captain's challenge. Here's a challenging off-field decision on the knock on.
0: So on-field ruling is a knock-on off the kickoff. The Eels challenging it.
2: It did seem to go more backwards.
3: Clear the kick, Chase. The ball goes backwards from Parramatta. It's playing at this stage.
0: So it was off the left arm of Todd Hunter, and it did sort of spin forward.
2: Yeah, like forwards, it, didn't it? It's those ones
3: Parramatta
2: where they're facing.
3: Take clean possession and tackled. It'll be tackle one. The challenge is successful.
2: A successful challenge, but yeah, like often we see these ones where players facing their own goal line, hits a hand, they drag it towards the opposition, sorry, their try line. Fortunately, for the Eels, it works out their way.
0: Bridget Murphy, how did you judge that one?
4: Well, I'm surprised that one was overturned from where I am at the other end of the pitch. So as I was watching that unfold, I thought it was definitely a knock-on, but very, very smart challenge there from Parramatta.
0: So Todd Hunter plays the ball. Kylea Gray to Jackson, tackled on her 30, 15 metres in on this western side. The Eels leading 36-16 over the Sharks with just over 10 minutes remaining in the second half. You're with Bridget Murphy on the sideline, Dean Halitau and Declan Byrne up here in the box at Shark Park for your Sunday night on ABC Sport as Kapua does offload it this time to Killy Joseph, who gets through one and is tackled nicely. 45 metres away from the try line, really slow to get up. Kiriaratu was involved in the tackle with Takapatolo. Kiriaratu backs up his marker there and doubles down. So the Eels tackled 40 metres away. That is fifth tackle for the side leading 36-16. They spin it to the left. Nice step in through the gap. Owen just has one to beat. Pass it to Faye, but misses her target. Faye nearly had three in the exact same part of the ground. Owen just couldn't make it work. So it goes out. It'll be Sharks ball in their own 20.
2: Yeah, it was a great play. Again, on last, Tohi Hiku, eyes up football. She sees the space out wide. She shapes for the kick. She throws a really nice cutout pass to, you know, the speedster, Rory Owen. Once she gets in the backfield, she draws in Jada Taylor, but the pass, as you said, off target, out in front, goes to ground.
0: All right, Sharks have it all to do. They trail by 20, 9 minutes 40 on the clock, and they are inside their own 20, over their 20 now on the first. They move it to the left with Byers, who takes a couple with her over the 30. Tackled 15 in on this western side, 35 metres away. She flips and flops on the ground and alerts the referee to the penalty. So they take it quickly, tap and go. Off to Ashby, over halfway. Mataele meets her and tackles her on the paint. 5 metres in on the western side, so they bring it back towards the middle. Through the hands to Johnston. Steps off that right foot, straightens things up. She's still 43 metres away for the Sharks. 9 minutes on the game clock, 36-16. Eels leading as they spin it right. Kiriaratu out towards Holmes, who comes in off her right foot once and twice. Feeds it to Carter, who's back on there. Starting prop. And she's trying to get up and play the ball, looking at the referee. The referee says, nah, it was all good. So they play it to the right. Kiriaratu now to Tale Holmes. 21 metres away to the right of the post on fourth. The Sharks attacking the line. To the left here, Takapaltolo doesn't muck around, keeps it simple and sets them up for this fifth tackle play, 12 metres away. They come to the left, Brookfield, Kiriaratu, little kick in, but Abby Church was waiting there like she already knew the play. Great positioning from the Eels fullback. 36-16, the score remains. Eels lead the Sharks.
2: Yeah, great skill to reach down low off that ball. That was coming quite quick along the ground, but she scoops it up. A little bit of a trap with the feet at the same time, and great fullback play.
0: Mataele points out to her right where Jackson is. Instead, takes it herself for the Eels. 5 metres in on the western side, 30 out. Second tackle for the Eels. Jackson this time is involved off her right foot. And she's tackled strongly by a couple of Cronulla defenders, including Brookfield. They play the ball back to the

0: Middle, Pearson, cut-out ball. And that's Kapua. She's got three against her, 41 metres away. That is fifth tackle for the Eels, who can't get out of their defensive half. Sharks still playing like there's something on the line. They reckon there's hope. Bomb goes up. Underneath it is Jada Taylor, easy as you like. Sees half a gap, skips past one and two. And brought down just short of halfway by Murphy. Sharks play the ball to the right. Brookfield gives it off to Sampson. She comes in off her wing to get involved. She's tackled 43 metres away. Sharks on the attack. They're trailing 36-16. We've got 7 minutes left in this game. Has to happen now for the Sharks. Real quick. Got to make up 20 points in 7 minutes. Out of dummy half. Ashby. Short ball. Joel Carter. She's really well read. Ran into two Parramatta Eels defenders. That is fourth tackle. Still 23 away for the Sharks. Come back towards the centre once more. Brookfield. Short ball to Johnston. Three go to her. Bees to the honeypot. They need to bring her down. They don't. So they play the ball relatively quickly. 12 metres away on fifth. Kiria Ratu holds it. Feigns the kick. Jada Taylor. 1 metre away. Abby Church meets her. And that will be the end of the set. Bridget Murphy on the sideline. Sharks can't find a way through.
1: Well, it was both those fullbacks, the opposing fullbacks going up against each other there, and Abby Church just showing that she wants it a bit more at the moment. You can see, though, a little bit of fatigue setting in with the Eels, but they managed to hold them off.
0: All right, the Eels lead 36-16. 6 minutes left in this Sunday night clash here on ABC Sport. Hope you're enjoying the coverage. Declan Byrne, Dean Hallitau, and Bridget Murphy here, rounding out your weekend in rugby league. The Eels looking for their second win of 2026. And they have the footy in their own half. Brought down 28 metres away. Third tackle, 15 in on the eastern side. Oh, and that is a clean drop. Spills it. Mataele hands the ball back to the Sharks. Maybe there's a glimmer. Takapatolo cleans up for the Sharks. Plays the ball. First receiver, Johnston. Then to Ashby to the left side. They got numbers. They got time. They got space. Alaro one-on-one. Great try saver from Jackson, just half a metre out. Penetani Gray in at dummy half to Ashby, who's 10 metres away. They shift from left to the middle, through the hands. Shante Kiriaratu drops it. Mahalia Murphy picks up the loose footy, and I reckon that'll be it. 5 minutes on the clock. It's a 20-point lead to the Eels, 36-16. And that try saver from Chloe Jackson, what a moment.
2: Yeah, huge moment there from Chloe Jackson, because they created the overlap. Mataele, as you said, was in the middle of the field who made the error. So there was no one out on this right side wing for the Parramatta Eels. When the Sharks get there, they're a real chance, but great last-ditch defence.
0: Mataele beats one, then skips past Byers. She's out on the right wing, has support inside, and Morrissey will finish off the great work by Martha Mataele. Jasmine Morrissey with her first try in the NRLW. What a great moment. Game number six. And she goes over thanks to Mataele skipping out the short side, making 30 or so. And it's officially the Eels' victory. They're 40-16 up, 4 minutes and a bit on the clock. Kick to come down to Bridget Murphy. That all happened right in front of you.
1: Well, I had the mic up to my mouth when I said it and it wasn't on, but I went, wow, a very Connor Watson wow at that moment. What a fantastic effort from the Parramatta Eels, 40-16 with a kick to come. You know, this is a team that I remember being at Magic Round in Wagga Wagga and finishing up the day by saying they finish as the only team without a win on the board, and they've been absolutely been able to turn around their fortunes here and put on a fantastic performance.
0: And there's still probably a couple more to come back into this side as well. You look at Kennedy Cherrington, who's been out for most of this season with that really ugly eye incident. That eye was closed for days.
2: Yeah, nasty injury there to the eye of Kennedy Cherrington. And she's a bit of a spiritual leader for this team as well. She wears her heart on the sleeve, and yeah, she'll be really important when they get back. Another thing, too, this for and against, we talk about mathematical, keeping your hopes alive. This for and against is really important for the Eels.
0: This is huge, because if it is the Warriors that they chased down who lost by, what was it, 58 today? And then if the Eels can win by, say, 30 here, I mean, that's close to a 90-point swap around. Rachel Pearson, every point important. Lines up the kick from 19 metres away, 15 metres in, and sneaks it inside the right upright. 42-16, the Eels have, in the end, made it pretty one-sided. The Sharks showed up for, what, 10 to 15 minutes of this second half, Dean Halitau, but the Eels have had just about every answer.
2: Yeah, they have, and it's been some great defence on their own goal line, and to actually halt the momentum of the Sharks was a good effort.

0: effort, and possession started to swing against them, but now that they've regained control, that their confidence from the first half has certainly re-emerged.
1: So Pearson now has five out of seven. Five out of the seven tries converted with two penalties as well. So 14 points for her. It is 42 to 16. We have 3 minutes 40 on the clock. Slightly shorter kickoff again from Kiriaratu, but that won't trouble Rachel Pearson, who feeds Elsie Albert. PNG Orchid drives it over 30 metres, 15 in on this western side. 3 minutes 30 on the clock. NRLW Sunday here on ABC Sport. The Eels 42, Sharks 16. Their season remains alive, the Parramatta Eels and Cronulla Sutherland Sharks. Well, it is going to be thinking about what is happening in the next 3 weeks to avoid a wooden spoon, and great defence from the Sharks there. They will go to the bitter end. Tale Holmes in the tackle there on Kapua as they come left over halfway. The halves combine. Tohihiku then feeds the run of Owen, but they get up on her early. She had two tries within the first 20 minutes or so, Rory Owen. They keep coming left with the dangerous Tohihiku. Takes on the line again. Staples this time, round the ankles on five. 35 metres away, 5 metres in on the eastern side. Back to the middle. Pearson with a shallow bomb. They're going to have to run and take this. And Alaro comes in off her wing in front of Taylor. Takes responsibility. Clean catch. That was a big moment, Bridget Murphy, to make sure this didn't get really ugly.
2: Yeah, absolutely. And I will say the girls are managing one of my least favourite things about Shark Park, which is the brightest lights in rugby league shining down on this field. So they're both sides, all things considered, have done a good job there.
1: Ashby breaks through half a tackle, gives the offload to Byers. Tackled on halfway on third tackle, 15 metres in on the western side. Sharks attack now over halfway. Johnston, no fuss, straight and hard. And as per, some post-contact metres getting her to 40 metres out in their attacking half, the Sharks. Out of dummy half, Brookfield, Takapaltolo, first receiver. She gets to 30. That will be fifth tackle for the Sharks. Still 30 metres away from the line. 1 minute 50 on the clock. To the right, Kiriaratu thinks about a kick. Offloads late after Murphy had already wrapped her up. Defensive strength and play and know-how there from Mahalia Murphy. The Eels start their set in their defensive 20.
0: Yeah, and as this game's gotten further away from the Sharks, have just looked a little bit more rudderless throughout this second 35 and run into a dead end there, Kiriaratu, and unfortunately comes up with the error.
1: And Bridget Murphy, good news as the younger sister runs out as well. So Anne-Marie Kiriaratu out there in front of you.
2: Yes, she has cleared her HIA, so she is back for the last minute or so of this match.
1: 42 to 16, the Eels lead the Sharks. It is a formality from here, but the Sharks would love to push towards 50. Sorry, the Eels would love to push forward 50. The Sharks would hate it. And they drive Elsie Albert back on fifth tackle there at halfway. They come to the right. Pearson will put up a bomb. Jada Taylor back. Alaro as well on the wing. She's going to have to run and take it, and leaps and does so under big pressure from Morrissey. That was a nice take for the youngster in just her third game. Big moment. Good confidence for her to take into future weeks.
0: Yeah, she really attacked that ball with the pressure coming through and did well to grab it confidently and get a team on the front foot.
1: Third tackle for the Sharks, still short of halfway. Jada Taylor, she's double-teamed by Albert and Kapua. They shift it right. Sampson in off her wing to take a carry over halfway, 43 metres away. Third tackle now for the Sharks as they come to the right. Inside ball from Kiriaratu. Spinning out of one is Tale Holmes. She has support to her left, doesn't use it. There are a few gold jerseys there, so has to take the tackle. And that will be fifth tackle. Short kick here, out of dummy half from Brookfield. It comes back to her, but she spills it as it bounces back in her hands. And there it is, the full-time siren. It is more pain on this Cronulla Sutherland Sharks season, but Eels make it two in a row, 42-16 win, and it continues this weird trend of every time these teams are played, the away team has won. Parramatta 42, Cronulla Sutherland 16, a disappointing night for the home team, a disappointing season, but two in a row for Parramatta.
0: Yeah, well done to the Parramatta Eels, and what was a really dominant performance from the get-go, from the opening whistle. They really applied themselves well with the ball in hand. The early try was to Rory Owen was probably out of the box because she was an individual effort, really got her going. But for the most part, they dominated field position, they dominated possession, and they were really, really tidy with the ball in hand. The second half, obviously the Sharks and their halftime chat a little bit got through to them and they were able to generate their own momentum, but it was short-lived as the Eels regained control themselves and, you know, strong performances across the park from them.
1: Let's head down to Bridget Murphy, who's got one of the Eels with her.
2: Yes, I'm here with skipper Mahalia Murphy. Well, how does that sum up for you? It's such a massive scoreline at this point in the season where points are so important.
3: Yeah, so proud of the girls. We spoke about being a team that plays for the whole game. Previous in the season, we've just been playing one half, so we've let the game get away a couple

0: going to be taking the ball?
1: Yeah, we spoke about comms, obviously, because that's going to help everyone know what is going on and where everyone needs to be. And, yeah, just gives everyone a role to do. And, yeah, I think the Haas really stepped up today and, you know, took control and made it a lot easier for our edges and our middles to get in position. But it was just us staying in the grind that I'm really proud of.
0: And, of course, to do it on such a big occasion, Keely Joseph's 50th NRLW match. Tell me, what's she bring to this side?
1: Oh, Keely, she's just a tackling machine. And, yeah, it's her 50th game, but that's what happens when you're playing in, you know, premiership teams where you get to play those amount of games, you know. So proud of that girl, and I'm happy that we could get the job done for her and many more to come for her.
0: And back-to-back wins, what's that do for your confidence?
1: Oh, a lot. You know, our season at the start didn't go as planned. So winning against the Bulldogs last week was massive for us, and we've just taken a lot of confidence out of that game to bring into this game, and we're just hoping that the momentum can keep going that way.
0: Well, enjoy the win. Thanks for talking to ABC Sport.
1: Thank you.
2: 42-16, the victors. That is Mahalia Murphy from the Eels over the Sharks. It's running through the try score as well. Bridget finds another one. So Rory Owen for the Eels opened it up in the 5th minute. She had a double by the 18th minute. Martha Mataele scored in between her two tries. And it was Rivoli Alo right before halftime. Zali Fay with a second half double. And Jasmine Morrissey with about 10 minutes to play. Conversions, Rachel Pearson was 5 out of 7 and 2 from 2 from the penalties. And for the Sharks, it was Jacinta Carter, Miller Alaro, Rhiannon Byers, the try scorers. Shante Kiriaratu, 2 out of 3. Let's head back down to Bridget Murphy.
0: Yes, I'm here with Shante Kiriaratu. Well, not the result that you wanted. Tell us, what was that match like? It seemed to be tit for tat there for a while.
3: Yeah, I mean, it took us a while to get our feet on the ground, but there was points on the game where we found ourselves. We're just slipping off with those yardage penalties, and that kind of just cost us those errors and all that.
0: Now, how are you feeling? Of course, a big return for you this evening. You know, feeling good with the recovery?
3: Yeah, I mean, 2 weeks off, not really expecting that, but I think it was a good time to just reflect and really rest my body and be back. Just grateful to be out there with the girls tonight.
0: And, of course, it's a tough part of the season to be losing matches. What do you take from a game like this going into the back end of the season?
3: Yeah, I think we just need to stay connected as a team. It's always tough coming off losses, but this is where we really find ourselves and back our teammates and just stay connected as one.
0: Well, onward and upward. Thanks for talking to ABC Sport.
3: Thank you.
2: There you go. Shante Kiriaratu, kind enough to give us some time here on ABC Sport. Might see if Bridget can find another, maybe the 50 gamer, Keely Joseph. We'll see how she goes. Youngest player to reach 50 games, by the way, Keely Joseph. So 24 years, 216 days in her 6th season. So she gets a win in that milestone game. Keely Joseph, a big one for her. So 42-16, Dean Halitau. Do the Parramatta Eels now honestly come home and say, we've got a chance now? If we play like that, don't write anything off.
4: Yeah, I think they definitely can take a look at where they're at in the ladder, take a look at the last two performances and where they're at. And I think there's going to be a bit of belief, or at least a little bit of hope of what might be. And if results go the way that they want, it's in their hands.
2: Let's get back down to Bridget Murphy.
0: Here with Keely Joseph, 50 games with a win. You can't get better than that.
5: No, the team made me very proud today. It was a special moment for me, and we came out on top, so I'm very happy.
0: Tell us, of course, with a scoreline like that as well, plenty of points in it too, and really important at this part of the season, that must give you a massive boost of confidence.
5: Yeah, so obviously we started a bit rough this season, but we're slowly building and building, and I'm really excited to see what the rest of the season looks like this year.
0: What's the celebrations look like? I know it's the late game on a Sunday, so you're probably going to be tucking into bed.
5: Yeah, probably. I wish I could go celebrate, but it is a Sunday. We've got training tomorrow, so we'll just be going to bed.
0: Straight back into it.
5: Yeah, straight back into it. Go do review and then be back for the next game.
0: Well, and from a game like that, of course, with a victory, but it was also a lot to learn from how, you know, it was back and forth a little bit there. What do you take from the game?
5: We just got to stay in it for the full 70. Like, we started really well, and then we let our foot off the throat for a bit in the second half, but we got back into it. So I just think we need to stay in it for the whole game, and we can really win games.
0: Well, enjoy the win. Enjoy the milestone. Thanks for talking to ABC Sport.
5: Thank you so much.
2: Keely Joseph with the victory in her 50th game in the NRLW. I reckon there's two or three a week at the moment. They're all at that stage where the women who've been going for, you know, 6 to 8 to 9 seasons. They're reaching that milestone and a good moment there for Keeley.
4: Yeah, there's a lot of experience starting to build within the NRLW. It's been around now for, what are we, nine seasons.
2: Yep.
4: So it's great to see those milestones ticked off, but those players that are consistently around. And Keeley Joseph was outstanding tonight. We heard from Mahalia Murphy on the importance she is to their team. She does a lot of the tidy-up work defensively. She

0: carried the ball 15 times, 134 running metres, but she can also play link players. She can tip on. She didn't miss a tackle, I should say. 18 tackles, no misses. So, yeah, she was one of their best tonight, and she fully deserved the pats on the back for the milestone as well.
1: All right, a final thought on the game. We've got a couple of minutes left for Bridget Murphy. What did you think there of two teams who've had really, really unfortunate seasons, but Parramatta came out and showed they potentially this year are the better of the two?
2: Yeah, absolutely. I think that must be a really, and we heard it from the players themselves, a huge boost in confidence for the Parramatta Eels. One thing I do know is a really adorable moment that's happening down here at the moment. Tali Holmes with her little bub,
1: yes.
2: Getting cuddles in, of course, but what a fantastic return as well for her this evening for Cronulla. But in terms of Cronulla, it looks like obviously it's season done for them. I think they do have a lot to learn from this season. They do have a strong side. So, when you look at their roster, it is really unfortunate how things have transpired for 2026. I think they've got a lot of building to do into 2027.
1: Oh, that is so sweet. Right in front of you there, Bridget. So Tale Holmes holding her little bub, Bobby, who is just 4 months old. She gave birth to her 4 months ago, Bridget. I mean, how wild is that? It's not becoming as crazy a thing because the players are doing it now more and more. This is wild.
2: Yeah, absolutely. And I mean, I think as well, I know some of the ladies who have returned to our game after having babies, Millie Elliott and the like, from speaking to them, it is also really about the community that comes around them, particularly the medical community, getting them back into speed and some of the technology that's coming in there in terms of, to be very blunt, bras and things like that are being developed. It's a really, really exciting time for women who, go have babies and are able to come back with all of that support. And of course, you see the community spirit down here. It's also about that support that you have off the field too.
1: So great. All right. Thank you, Bridget. We'll let you pack up and come upstairs. We've got about 90 seconds left. So the NRLW today, the final game of the round, saw Cronulla go down at home to Parramatta 42-16. In the other two games, the Roosters 66-8 over the Warriors and the Titans victors over the Broncos 28-20. So it means the ladder looks like, well, at least the top six. Roosters, Titans, Tigers, Raiders, Broncos, Warriors. In the men's, the Sharks victorious over the Titans 30-22. And unbelievably, the Tigers have stunned the premiership favourites, the Roosters 25-24. Upset of the year. So that means the Warriors hold top spot. Before we go, Dean Halitau, it's been good as ever. But your final thought on this game?
0: Yeah, it was, again, a dominant Eels performance, not Sharks performance. And, give their season a good hope. I thought they were led well through the middle. Their starting middles were exceptional. Elsie Albert, Boss Kapua and Kelly Joseph, they laid the platform. The outside backs were able to build off that. I thought Cassie Tohuhuku was really good at guiding them around the park, come up with a couple of nice line breaks and try assists. And, it was a nice performance and one to roll into the last few rounds with.
1: All right. Well, thank you, mate. Thank you to Bridget, as I said. Jules, who's come all the way up from Melbourne to do this game. Thank you to Jules and Jonesy in the studio. We'll be back in action on Thursday as the Broncos host the Storm. Last year's grand finalists meet with both out of contention. And make sure you're tuning in tomorrow night to NRL Monday with Andrew Moore. He's got Connor Watson with him in the studio. It's live on local radio from 6:30. Or catch up anytime on ABC NRL Daily. We'll catch you next time here on ABC Sport.

0: Hello, this is ABC News with David Rollins. Some Sydney Swans fans have walked out of the SCG in response to the scandal that's engulfed the AFL club over the past week. More than 16,000 people turned up to support the AFLW match between the Swans and Essendon earlier today, which broke the Swans women's team's previous crowd record. However, not everyone stayed for the men's game against North Melbourne, which Sydney ultimately won by 53 points. In what was billed as an historic doubleheader, with both teams sharing the ground for the first time. These avid Swans fans said the police investigation into alleged sexual assault in the wake of the men's game last week in Melbourne had forced their hand.
1: We decided that we definitely needed to come and support the women and watch their match, and we're really grateful that we did, but it's not something that we want to do the same for the men.
2: Today I'm only here for the girls. Every other game I've been here for the boys as well, but not today.
0: Seal and sea lion researchers say efforts to prevent mass mortality in Australian breeds are underway. That's as the deadly H5N1 strain of bird flu is detected in a mammal in Australia for the first time, with South Australian officials saying a long-nosed fur seal found dead at Beachport in the state's southeast has tested positive to the virus. It's now one of the 298 confirmed cases across the country. The University of Sydney's Dr. Rachel Gray says it's not too late to try to save local wildlife from the disease.
3: Surveillance is really key, testing is really key, and then if there are ways to mitigate other threats that are present in the environment, then possibly that's another avenue to try and enhance the resilience of individual populations as well as populations as a whole.
0: The United Nations says most displaced Palestinians in Gaza continue to struggle to get enough to eat, with supplies entering the enclave still heavily restricted. Latest UN reports say about 1.4 million people, or just over two-thirds of Gaza's population, are facing acute food insecurity and struggling to secure a single basic meal every day. The World Body also warns that around 10% of Gaza's population is on the brink of famine, at a time when aid groups have reduced meal distribution due to funding constraints and restricted supply corridors. The Queensland Government has confirmed it's working on reforms to the state's bail laws, calling them the next phase of the Adult Crime, Adult Time initiative. The state government is planning to introduce a minimum mandatory jail sentence for young offenders who breach bail conditions. Queensland Premier David Crisafulli says the legislation could also include adult offenders.
4: We are doing the work as to who that applies to and for what period that minimum mandatory will be there. But it is the next step of adult crime, adult time. It'll be a separate offence, a new offence, if somebody breaches their bail conditions with an adult crime, adult time offence or equivalent.
0: One of the new Spirit of Tasmania ferries has arrived at its future home port in Devonport for the first time after years of delays. Mac Hurd has the story.
5: Thousands of onlookers gathered along the banks of the Mersey River this morning to catch a glimpse of Spirit of Tasmania 4 arriving in Devonport for the first time. The vessel is in Devonport for testing and commissioning ahead of its first passenger service scheduled for the end of October. It's nearly a year to the day since the brand new ferry first passed by Devonport on its journey to Tasmania from Scotland, where it was being stored. But it continued on to Hobart, as works on the new berthing infrastructure in Devonport were still underway several years after the ferries were first intended to be operational.
0: The new ferries will operate between Devonport and Geelong in Victoria. To sport now, the West Tigers have produced a stunning upset to beat the NRL ladder-leading Sydney Roosters by a point. Andrew Moore reports from the Sydney Football Stadium.
6: Crowd of 26,240 was thoroughly entertained by what turned out to be a riveting game of rugby league, despite the fact the Roosters went into the weekend in first position, having won 8 in a row. The West Tigers had lost 8 in a row themselves, but the Tigers win thanks to a 79th minute Jock Madden field goal, 25 points to 24. They scored 5 tries to 4, the Tigers, but when the Roosters hit back to 24 all, it looked like they were going to win. Not to be the case. An intercept proved fatal for the Roosters, thrown by Nafahu White, collected by Terrell May. Earlier, the Cronulla Sutherland side returned to the winners' list with a 30 points to 22 win over the Gold Coast at Robina Stadium.
0: You're up to date with ABC News.
7: As we welcome our listeners joining us around Canberra, Sydney and Brisbane from the NRLW on Sport Digital, Perth Stadium, 6-1-37 the Hawks, 1-4-10 the Eagles, and the Hawks trying to take the ball forward and wrapped up and holding the ball, Dalton. The Eagles have taken the advantage. It's messy, but they work it inside forward 50. Williams slapped it into the path of Graham, got it to Shanahan, worked it out to Baker. Hand pass over the top. Murdoch's got two. From the goal square, could not miss.
8: Classic wet weather footy.
7: Dalton got pinged in the middle. And the Eagles are 2-4-16 to the Hawks, who move or stay to be 6-1-37. Aiton a bit gone in the second term.
8: Yeah, no, just classic footy. Just don't even think that this bloke's going to get the ball because he could slip. So you've got to stay in the game the whole time and they just move it forward. That's how they've scored their goals, or should have scored two goals this quarter. And if they just take the handball out of the game...
9: And a bounce. Harley Reid nearly
8: caught it. Yeah, I know.
9: Losing possession through. But, yeah, like you said, just bludgeoning it forward, keeping the ball alive, isn't it? Took a poor error from the Hawks, isn't it?
8: Well, they're going to make them.
9: Drop from Dalton, though.
8: In these conditions, you're just going to make them.
9: Overhead mark in these conditions is very hard.
8: Yeah, it is.
10: Ball in the middle, Williams to the Eagles, taps it forward, Watson though, playing in the middle of the ground, sharks it for the Hawks, runs away from Yeo, tumbles the ball inside 50, Hoff can't trap it, ball's tapped out to the path of Moore, steadies himself from 45, kicks towards Gunston, great punch by Tyler Young. And the Eagles teammates recognise it, Gunston, in these conditions, as he often does, tries to take it on the chest, and nice right fist in there from Tyler Young. Ball the brought back into play, is going to ground at the front of this pack, is Beattie. He gets to his feet. Williams gets to the front of the stoppage, takes it out of the ruck. Handballs to Hoff. The Eagles, for the time being, clear defensive 50. Weddle couldn't mark. Impey at the back was tackled by Gross. Lost it. Now drags it in. Gross on top of him. Somehow got it out to Moore. Day taps it forward. Intercepted by West Coast and Allen. Snap around the body is up the northern side. And Tom Barris... to the boos, the premiership player and best and fairest winner marks it for Hawks, and they can move the ball to Amon across the defensive side of the centre square.
7: Oh, and the ball's been spilled here by Dalton. That was a chest mark. He's able to hurry a kick forward. Umpire said play on. Oh, I thought it was play on. The nearest umpire said play on here. Now, Hoff has tackled his opponent in D'Ambrosio, and then the umpire has said that's a holding decision. I reckon that's a bit tough. Meantime, D'Ambrosio will take the free kick. Sends it inside forward 50. Lewis crashed into McCarthy. Ball spins away and over the boundary line for a throw-in. I like this from the Traralgon Tiger. Are you sure it was a dragonfly grasshopper? Yeah, it was definitely a dragonfly. We've got the video too. We could go and check that. 100%. Anyway, I digress. Throw him back in again. Williams won it down for the Eagles. Trying to knock it forward was Graham. Instead, it came to Lewis. Back to Ward for the Hawks. He back towards full forward. Oh, Allen dropped the mark. Guess who was behind him? Gunston, who snaps for his fourth. Celebrations are plenty in game 300. Jack Gunston, he's everywhere. And the Hawks put their lead back to 27 points. 7-1-43. West Coast to 2-4-16. 11 and a half gone in the second term.
8: Yeah, that's poor. Just need
9: last
8: to see
9: line of defence, just these conditions, just punch it through from Bo Allen. I think the decision to go and get the mark wasn't...
8: You need to see
9: there.
8: A replay. I think he had the sit. But Tyler Young, your job's just Gunston. Just got moved
9: pushed
8: out.
9: Pushed him under the contest. Smart football from Gunston, though, and that's what 300 games of AFL football will teach you.
10: So he's just too smart, isn't he, Jack Gunston? It's incredible to think he's getting better every year, and he's 34 years of age. Four goals already in game 300. Ball back in the middle. Day tackled by Graham. Lost possession. Harley Reid just stood up strong. Broke the tackle of Ward. Kick was a low one inside 50. Barris got there first. Couldn't take it. Waterman tackled. Graham comes in. Gets a handball out to Cole. His handball forward finds Jack Williams, tackled by McDonald. Ball tumbling around inside the Eagles 50. Jack Williams gathers again. Handballs to Reid, immediately tackled by Day. Now Cole's dispossessed. It's a hot footy inside the Eagles forward 50. The Hawks just thump it by boot outside. It's a bouncing ball inside the centre square. McCarthy gathered it. Broke the tackle of Chol. Got it to Dersma. To Yo. Back to Dersma. Forward handball to Murdoch. Now McCarthy. 55 out. Looking for Jack Williams. Knocked off the ball. Umpire said it's okay. The Hawks try to clean it up. Weddle under pressure. He's tackled by Murdoch. Dropped at the umpire. Giving him a lot of leeway. It spills to Davis of West Coast. Who snaps across the body. The ball goes through for a minus score. The Eagles are 2-5-17. Now the Hawks are 7-1-43. The umpire giving a fair bit of leeway in the wet weather.
7: Said that he got the hand pass out. The replay was unconvincing. It's towards right half backy from the Hawks and then punched over the boundary line. It'll be another throw-in. Rain continues to bucket down here in the west. It's a night game on Sunday as Duff Tytler won it down. Ward bursting through, couldn't control it. Waterman tackled, or rather McCarthy tackled to the ground. It comes out now to Beattie of the Hawks and then to Amon. Run down by Murdoch, just got the ball forward. Onto it, Moore, gathered, hand pass over the top. Chol, clever, tapped it into the path of Watson. It wouldn't sit for him cleanly, but he worked it out to Gunston. He couldn't, could he? Oh, he's kicked another one. From hard up against the boundary at left full forward, how on earth has he steered that through? That is a simply unbelievable goal. And that is his fifth. He's got five in a quarter and a half in his 300th game. That is just ridiculous. Hold fire as I read the score out. 8-1-49 to 2-5-17. The Hawks by 32 points. I don't believe it.
11: That's a remarkable goal if it's gone through, but there are pretty significant calls for touched, which will be a massive dampener after an effort like that.
10: He thought he didn't get it.
7: Has it touched by Davis?
11: It looks like it.
7: I reckon the left hand might have got to it, but even if it hasn't been touched, he's still steered it through from a ridiculous angle.
11: Yeah, that was incredible.
7: I don't think that angle tells us anything now. We're seeing one from behind. It is a behind. Oh,
11: let down.
7: I'm still prepared to say you shouldn't be finding the middle of the big sticks from that sort of an angle.
11: Oh, well, he might not have. It deflected off the West Coast.
7: Oh.
10: That's an old thing. He got the help. The hand of God.
7: He got the help on the way through.
12: I'm guessing he's still going to be five at halftime.
7: Wow.
10: We kicked five in the first half against the Fremantle Dockers here in that famous Wharfie time game.
11: Yep.
7: All right. 7-2-44 to 2-5-17. The Hawks by 27-16 gone. It was still a ridiculous kick. Even with a little touch.
10: Loves playing here, clearly, as the ball comes out from the kick in. Day trying to slap it back towards a teammate from ground level. Players over the top. Hoff, handball to Gross for the Eagles. Tackled, lost it. Coming through Beattie. He was tackled. Umpire said he was held without it. One of those calls that the tackle lingered and the Eagles fans say, well, how did he actually lose the footy? Umpire say it was knocked down the tackle. Looks like he dropped it. Kick goes inside 50. Chol in front. Couldn't quite take the mark. That ground level ball bubbling around. Dersma and Watson both crashing. Goes out of bounds in the right forward pocket.
7: Before today, by the way, 20 goals, 9 at this stadium, Jack Dunstan.
10: Yeah, it was five or six in the first half against Fremantle here on that Friday night where the Dockers ran over the top of them. He just plays well anywhere, does Jack Gunston. Ball spun back in at the back of the stoppage. Watson couldn't gather. The Eagles can. Or McCarthy lost it. Stolen by Beattie. His handball tapped away by Kelly. At half forward for the Hawks. Day tried to soccer it to his advantage. Cole came in. He kicked it outside defensive 50 along the ground. Coming in and grabbing it is McDonald. He's tackled. Umpire, so that's okay. Tried to handball it.
7: That was well played by Waterman. Actually held up the other opponent till his main hawk picked it up and then tackled him.
10: Ball tossed in the air. Slapped forward by Duff Tyler to Tom Cole for the Eagles. Handballs backwards to Lindsay. His kick towards centre half forward's not a great one. And the boos will tell you that it's Tom Barris, former vice-captain of the West Coast Eagles, who takes the mark and just copping the jeers.
7: Barris to the outer side. Comes over, Duff Tytler, picked up here by Lewis, is able to bounce the ball along the line. Day in hot pursuit, gathers, and then got tackled immediately by Bazo. Ball's ricocheted away. It's going to be a throw-in left half forward, about 60 from the Hawks' attacking goal. 7-2-44, plays 2-5-17. Still the rain continues here in the west. The final game of the home and away season. With you on ABC Sport. Throwing in again. Half tight, like got it down. McKenzie couldn't gather. Newcomb tried to tap it to his own advantage. Umpire spotted a free kick. It's going Newcomb's way. It was taken high. You'll have it for the Hawks at left half forward.
10: Newcomb wheels onto that right boot. Sends it long inside forward. 50 looking for a marking target. Unable to take it. The Hawks coming to ground level. Schultz out it towards Gunston. He couldn't gather. Joel went again. Sold the candy. Ran away. Kicks towards the top of the goal square. Lewis can't mark. Tries to handball to Gunston. Fresh area off the deck. Almost socketed it through for his fifth. Instead, the Eagles can escape. Dersma tackled. Handballs away towards Lindsay, who's happy to see it out of bounds. He tried to arch the back. Willem Dersma and run away and just got caught by the jumper. Oh, Jack Gunston was perhaps centimetres away from soccering through that fifth goal that he had officially for about 30 seconds. Weddle up against Duff Tyler. Both rucks got a hand to it. Newcomb tried to slap it forward. Day gathers it for the Hawks. Kicks it forward. Watson roving on hands and knees. Handballs it. Only as far as the Eagles. They cough it straight back up. D'Ambrosio snaps. He's got a deadly left boot. And he makes them pay. It's a painful night for the Eagles. And with every goal they kick Hawthorn, there is a bit of a fist pump. Like, they know the equation. You can see it. 8-2-50 Hawthorn. West Coast are 2-5-17. It's a 33-point margin. 20-minute mark approaching us at the second term. Sunday footy on ABC Sport. Just looking at their reactions. They are pumped with every goal they kick.
13: Well, the live ladder has them sitting at 118.9% at the moment.
10: They're climbing.
13: Need to reach that 121.7.
10: So who's not that pumped up? The Eagles fans. They're wet. They're covered in ponchos. They've kicked two goals and the Hawks are running riot.
7: Well, showing up again. I mean, we talk about it. It looks a disappointing crowd, but that's by the standards that you expect at West Coast. There would still be 36, 37,000 people plus here.
13: Mm-hmm. Yeah. They've continued to show up, haven't they?
7: It's remarkable the loyalty that the Eagles fans have shown for this footy club, considering what they've been offered up in the last four seasons or so.
10: It looks like we might have another score review here because they're taking a long time to toss the ball up in the air. It would have to be a call whether a player touched it, potentially off the boots. The umpire is standing with the ball under his arm. It's Brady Hoff who jumps. It has been touched. So the second goal in a row that's been overturned. So another behind for the Hawks, and we get the wide out going. And we cross it out. Massimo D'Ambrosio has not kicked a goal. 7-2. It should be 7-3-45. The Hawks, yep. 2-5-17 West Coast.
13: Now you could always put it in the book after the ball goes up.
10: Well, I waited until they got back to the middle.
7: It's too hard to write down after that's happened, Chase. You've got that 30-second period. Book's a complete mess now after that's happened twice. Kick me on defensive 50 for the Eagles. Here's Moore. Puts the Hawks back inside forward 50. Gunston was out after it. Then punched down by Young. It spilled to Beattie. He snaps around the body. He's put it through. Has anyone touched this one? Anyone?
12: Surely
7: no! It's a goal! They've got another one, the Hawks. Eventually. Fingers crossed. 8-3-51 to 2-5-17. The Hawks lead is 34 points. 22 gone in this the second term.
10: I notice you haven't touched your pen yet, Clint.
7: I'm just going to wait.
10: Or have I?
13: Beautiful crumb by Beattie, wasn't it?
7: Wasn't it? Lovely snap as well.
12: Where's he gone?
7: Mentioning too, by the way, just his second goal.
10: Is that all clear?
12: What I see every week is the same players making the same mistakes. There's Beattie right there, just sitting out in front, no one on him.
13: Yeah.
10: This is a goal, right?
13: Yes.
10: Okay.
12: And Bunker's become one of our most important players.
10: Well, this is why I have trust issues, Muddy. Ball back in the middle. Hawthorn, first hands on it. Handball came from Watercross to Meek. Off a step, snaps one inside 50. Chole the target, gets it eventually out the back. Handballs to Beattie. Oh, could have had a second. Lost the ball, coming through, tackled. Handballing forward was Moore. Bazo there for West Coast. Chole fell on his back. Umpire said play on. Ball in the right forward pocket. McDonald ushered out of bounds. When people ask me why I have trust issues, I say, well, players touching the ball and score a view. This makes me nervous now. Umpire will bring the ball back into play. Good high throw in the wet conditions. Bailey Williams tapped it down to Kelly. Snaps the ball off a step out to the wing. And there was no one near it. I can be confident even without the last disposal rule, that would have been insufficient intent.
11: Mm-hmm.
10: 12 months ago, it'll be a free kick to the Hawks and Battle will take it. The four touches for him hasn't been required too much today. Sends it inside the forward 50. Bailey Williams outpoints Meek and takes the defensive mark in the left back pocket for the Eagles.
7: Kicks to Reed. Harley marking left half back. Center inboard. Ooh, was dangerous. Closing on quickly. Connor McDonald. That means Hoff, though, has stepped off his line. He'll have to play on and does so. Kicks towards the wing. Spoil came here from Newcomb. Coming in front, actually crashed into his own player in battle. It was battle. And across the boundary line for a throwing. My thoughts with Akash Fotodar downstairs, who, like everybody else in the front couple of rows, is getting absolutely soaked.
10: Bugger him.
7: They're not very nice. D'Ambrosio won it down out the front. McKenzie's out after it. He looks to try to soccer it. Coming the other way, though, Herbert put his body on the line. Oh, no, it's knocked off Herbert's leg, has it? Well, it's gone the other way, actually. It's knocked off the Hawks player leg, so it's going to be the lasso rule. And Kelly will take the free kick. He'll go to Herbert. Takes a bounce between fullback and centre-half back for the Eagles. And we'll switch play out to Young, who marks. Young will kick it back from whence it came. Here's Hoff. Two Eagles inside their defensive.
12: Just got to play on.
7: Else there. He does get told to play on. There's no point pausing here. Kick on, rush on, the old theory. Out towards Davis. Fingertips to it. Couldn't mark. Williams coming the other way. Meek put his body over it, but hand pass straight to an Eagle in Reed. Got the arms free to Yo. Clever, quick hand pass onto Davis. His hand pass intercepted. Couldn't believe it, Connor McDonald. Got it out then and turned to Ward. Now to Impey, running forward on the wing. Hand passes back to Morrison. He'll kick towards right half forward.
10: Moore can take the mark. Plays on immediately. Kicks inside the forward 50. Short pass finds Beattie, who will have the set shot on a tight angle in the right forward pocket. He's about 7 or 8 metres in from the boundary. He'll kick from about 35 metres out. Already has one this quarter. Almost kicked a special goal on the first. Couldn't quite bend it enough. It was a mid-season pick, of course, Max Beattie, out of Woodville, West Torrens. Very deliberate approach as he flicks the heels. Drop punt is beautiful. It's a lovely finish from Max Beattie. He's got two for the quarter. And Hawthorne flexing their muscles, spreading their wings. 9-3-57. The visiting side, West Coast at 2-5-17. The margin's up to 40. 26 minutes gone in this second term. They're almost about halfway there, Hawks. They want to take third spot. Sunday footy ABC Sports, Sharad Wellingham and Chris Waterman. I know you're looking at that, Sharad.
11: Mm.
10: I've got the same thing written down.
11: Jump.
12: Well, they're well on track because the absolute stupidity from some of the West Coast players is just outrageous at the moment. This is the most basic footy you play.
14: Lairising, like just not doing simple.
12: Well, they're not
14: things.
12: That good in the dry.
11: Yeah, exactly.
12: Why do it in the wet? Just get it and move. Like Brody Hoff, that ball from Tyler goes down the wing, as far as I'm concerned. You don't come back, and if you do, you got to play on.
7: Ball's back in the middle. Only Jay Williams won it down, and the umpire spotted a free kick. It's a holding decision that will go the Eagles' way. It'll come to Harley Reid. Some riot cheers from the Eagles fans, who haven't thought much has gone their way today. Reid's kick bounced in front of Stasevich, has to play on immediately. Kicks it deep inside forward 50. Barris with the spoil in a pack of about seven. Spilled out the side. Ward socketed away. McCarthy couldn't gather. Dalton could. Hand pass by Moore. Stolen, though, by Graham at right half forward. Lindsay goes back to Herbert again. Will put the Eagles into the right forward pocket. And Tough title was underneath it. The spoil came from the side. Making sure he saw it across the line then was Meek. A cash photodar is downstairs.
15: Yeah, Tyler Young's had to come back off because the blood is streaming from his nose once again. So the emergency umpire called for the blood rule and he's being patched up by the medicos.
7: So the Hawks' biggest score of the season is 145. Now, that's worth mentioning. I'll tell you why in a moment. The ball thrown back into play again. Hayley McDonald worked it out to Impey. Trying to take it. Newcomb's across the line. So if the Eagles score 30 points today, they're currently on 17. The Hawks need 118 to jump the third. If the Eagles score 50 points, they need 142, the Hawks, to jump the third. Of course, the more the Eagles score, the more the Hawks have to score as well. But 145 is their highest score of the season to date.
10: That was against Essendon, and it led to a 93-point win. So it would have been enough on that day just to get them what they need today as they trying to go out the outer side. Tackled, dispossessed was Morrison. Came to D'Ambrosio. Off to McDonald for Hawthorn. And inside by foot to Ward. He brings it again via the kick avenue to Hardwick. Inside the centre square. Long kick out to the northern wing. Sisley can mark. And they will get 50 metres.
13: That's a bad call because Jake hadn't actually entered into man that. Man of mark.
10: So it's Jake Waterman, who's the infringing player, who ran kind of within the area of the mark, but then continued to run. He's arguing he never actually took the mark. Mm-hmm. However, if you run close enough to it, you are asked to stop. James Sisley might like his chances here. He's going to back himself from inside the centre square. Sisley gives it everything he has. It's right to the line. Sisley from 60 metres out. The ball has carried the journey. I think it's been touched on the last line of defence. If it hasn't, this would be an incredible goal. That looks close.
7: Go on, Pye, I think.
10: Just hit the finger.
12: What's Bailey Williams doing? He's in that picture watching the ball.
10: Oh, tell you what, fingertip stuff from Willem Dersma on the line has stopped James Sisley from kicking an absolute monster. Another successful score review.
12: What's the record in one quarter?
10: I don't know, but the Hawks have had a couple overturned. 9-4-58, Hawthorn, West Coast 2-5-17, 30 minutes gone in the second.
7: So right now, fingertips have cost the Hawks 15 points for whatever it's worth. Sweeping the hand pass forward here. The Eagles will turn it straight over. Newcomb involved again to D'Ambrosio. Chance to go inside forward 50 from Connor McDonald and marked by Watson. Right forward pocket. And he's certainly good enough to kick this and won't have to worry about a fingertip touch on the goal line.
12: Tom McCarthy from Melbourne.
13: Yep.
12: Why wouldn't you just understand what you do in the wet? I just don't get it. Just bang it long.
7: Watson looking for his second. No problems. From the right forward pocket, kicks the goal for the Hawks. And their lead is now out to 47 points. 10-4-64 to the Eagles, 2-5-17. 31 gone in this, the second term. The Lions won't be nervous just yet, but it would be, how would we say it? It would be a watch.
13: They'd be watching it.
7: It would be a watch if you're a Brisbane fan.
13: He had... It was a raffle for who wanted to take that mark inside forward 50. There were three Hawks all on their own. Not anywhere near close enough defending.
12: Just another stupid turnover.
13: Yeah.
12: Just dumb footy. I mean, I'm getting frustrated. Normally I don't, but this is just basic footy. Get it and belt it.
10: Brisbane Lions are certainly aware of the equation as they watch on, wherever they may be. They've got the week off anyway. Back in the middle, Graham trying to step through a couple. Ball knocked out of his hands. Day sockers it forward inside 50 for the Hawks. Met by Young, who's strapped up now for the Eagles. Tumbles the ball into the middle of the ground. Cole got it, was tackled, lost it. Now Ward in there for the Hawks. Quick handball to Morrison. Tumbles a kick up the wing. Oh, Lewis almost took it on the slide. Couldn't. It ricocheted to Herbert for West Coast. Off to Cole. Bouncing ball towards half-forward. Oh, Weddle got duped by the bounce. It goes over the back to Shanahan inside 50 where Waterman can mark. You've got to consider Josh Weddle a little bit unlucky then because in the wet, the ball bounced about a metre over his head as he led Shanahan to the ball. It's going to end up in a Jake Waterman set shot.
12: But Tommy Cole didn't even think about
9: where it was going. It was just get it on the boot.
12: Just turned on his left foot and kicked it. They've always looked like scoring when there's a chaos ball going inside 50.
10: He's had troubles in the dry this year, Jake Waterman. How's he going to go in the wet? Set shots. He's away to the right. He misses. 2-6-18 the Eagles. Hawthorn a 10-4-64. And the quick kick in has gone all the way over the top and out of bounds. And the Eagles will have the free kick through Harley Reid.
7: But Amon will have to watch it come back as Reid drives it into the left forward pocket. That was an exquisite delivery. It's marked there by Gross. About 5 metres in from the boundary. Probably 40 out from goal. Two goals for the season. He's done really well. Stepped inside his opponent and then had a shot, but he's missed left. Good build-up. They're 2-7 West Coast. 2-7-19. The Hawks are 10-4-64. 34 gone in the second term. Long quarter, of course, because of all the reviews.
10: Amon kicks in again.

0: this time hands to it was Newcombe. Couldn't take the mark. Impey trying to tap it to a teammate. Dersmore was clean. Picked it up. Handball down in front of Bo Allen in the wet. He couldn't gather and he accidentally sockers it out of bounds. So free kick will go to Hawthorne at right half back. McDonald will have it. And the bright fluoro boots. Dangerous kick centrally. Finds the chest of Day. Takes the mark, plays on, ran into trouble, got away from Kelly, now straightens up, loops a handball over the top into the middle of the ground. Hardwick gave him a run, now kicks inside 50, Gunston goes up, can't mark. D'Ambrosio crumbs, snaps across the face, it beats everything. Misses the lot, and too far out in front of Watson to score and goes out of bounds in the right forward pocket, right next to the behind post. The Hawks, they lead by 45 points. As Clint said, 35 minutes gone in this second term. A long one with all those score reviews.
1: Ball back into play. Umpire, the non-controlling one, too, has spotted a free kick. It's going West Coast way. It's holding the sort.
0: Stasevich. So Watson again grabbed the Guernsey of Stasevich right in front of the umpire, tried to pull him to ground. Stasevich turned to the umpire and he said, yeah, I saw that one.
1: It's actually
2: well, he should give it to Stas. He got the free kick. Now he's not.
1: Yeah. Ali Williams is taking it. It's on defensive 50. The hands of Weddle spilled down to Impey, and he'll tumble a kick inside forward 50 again. Williams, good spoil. Punching it away from Meek and over the boundary line for a throw-in. It's now 45 out from the Hawks' attacking goal. They're going to the city end for the remaining few seconds in this second term. Hawks in there, a white away jumper. The Eagles in the traditional blue and gold. Thrown in again. Williams got it down. Kick from Ward got smothered. Just ricocheted off a group of players. Spun onto the ground and then Lindsay diving on it. Got wrapped up and tackled himself by Dalton. Ball up again. Both rucks had a go at it. Graham went into the side of Day and then socketed it away from the contest. It's gone over for a lasso rule. And the Hawks will have it at right half forward. Still chance for one more goal.
0: Newcombe takes the free kick, plays on. Terrible kick off the left. Goes through the arms of Dersma. Handball across from Meek. Finds Day. He's taken to ground. Ball jars free. Dersma out after in the left back pocket. Ushered out of bounds for a boundary throw-in. It was definitely against Watson, the free kick. So it's interesting why it went to the ruck. That's one for Ray Chamberlain.
3: Because goes to where the ball is.
2: Well, he's knocked the umpire over,
0: too. On the ground, yeah. And if they're behind, it goes the furthest up the field. So the rucks must have been just in front of where they stood. Ball spun back into play. At the back, tackled Lindsay for the Eagles. Handball to Graham. Off to Kelly. Handball forward to Gross, who cops a high one as he steps through traffic. Gets the free kick. Immediately plays on by hand to Herbert, who ran into trouble. Managed to get a kick out towards McCarthy. Just beyond right half back. Steadies and kicks to the southern wing. Cole marks. Plays on. Immediately goes long towards halfboard, looking for a marking target. Great work. Jack Williams got rid of Barris. Now kicks inside 50. Waterman on the lead. Waterman marks. Just in the nick of time. Marks about half a second before the siren. And he'll have the set shot from almost directly in front, 35 metres out. I see Clint Wilding holding his breath. I reckon he kicks it.
2: Well, Herbert nearly turned it over at half back. But at least they got it quick and kicked it. There was no handballs.
0: Jake Waterman directly in front to give the Eagles a badly needed goal. Their spearhead delivers. You can almost see the relief on the face of Jake Waterman. It goes straight through the middle. And West Coast get a late one. As late as you can get in the first half. 3-7-25 the Eagles. The Hawks are 10-4-64. It ends a run of four straight Hawthorn goals. And it means the margin at halftime is 39 points. Way of Hawthorn, a commanding lead. Not commanding enough for third at this stage. We'll have to wait and see how it all plays out in the second half. But they are into fourth as it stands. And you can say pretty comfortably they'll probably hold on to that spot at least.
1: So the Hawks, the goal kickers, Gunston has four, Beattie's got a couple, Lewis, Watson and Moore. While for West Coast, two to Murdoch and one to Waterman. What was a 29-point advantage to the Hawks at quarter time, now 39.

0: Mix told you at the break. The rain looks like it's setting for the time being, which won't help the Hawks' chance of continuing to press on with that margin that they need at the moment. Still looking at about a 90-point advantage. If they are to somehow find a way past the Brisbane Lions. If you want to get in touch with us, as always, we'd love to hear from you. Text number 0437 774 774. Did want to bring this up. It's a fair question from David of Sydney. He's a Giants supporter from Sydney. Loving the call. Brisbane or Hawthorne, whoever plays the Swans in week one, better not take it easy or assume the Swans will be easy to beat than normal, because they've still got enough talent to be more than a handful for any team. And also, the final will be in Sydney. I absolutely agree with everything you're saying, David. The reason that we are bringing this up, and again, whatever else has happened with Sydney, and they are missing a couple of their absolute stars, but I'll make this point again at the start, and I speak from experience, having done both of these flights in the last 6 days. If you're a footy club and you have a choice between flying to Sydney to take on the Swans at the SCG, which is about an hour and 5 minutes, or you can come to Perth to take on Fremantle at Perth Stadium, which for me yesterday was a four-hour flight because of the headwinds, you're a footy club, you're taking the trip up to Sydney on every occasion, even ahead of what might be happening.
1: You don't know, like...
0: Oh, yeah, you do. Come on, Chaz. It was different than Collingwood because she never flew anywhere, so it was exciting to get out of Melbourne.
2: That's true.
3: But you still don't...
2: There might be less intimidation for coming to a ground that they're really familiar with and familiar with the size of it. Sydney's a really hard ground to go and play at.
3: I love it. I love playing at Sydney. Circle. I love the G's.
0: Freo haven't lost at this stadium this year.
3: But I reiterate what I said at the start before the game. Wouldn't we go to Sydney thinking it's all over? Because
0: I'm not suggesting that. Not for a second. But again,
3: it's going to be hard to beat up there.
0: I bring it up because it is. These are these two options. Mm. Which would you rather have? And I'll reckon the support staff, the footy staff, everybody else. Because it's not only about that. You don't have to then fly as early because it's not as far. It doesn't eat into your training that week. Doesn't eat into your training the next week because you spend the next day on a flight home. There are so many advantages. That 1 hour flight compared to the 4 hour flight here.
2: Yeah.
0: They'll be taking the Sydney trek every time if given the option, no matter what. And I would even make this point, if the Swans still had those five players available, if you can say pick which team, pick which game you'd rather go against, I'll jump on the 1 hour flight than the 4 hour one. You're going to disagree. But you thought it was exciting as Collingwood. Wow, this is one of the four times we left Victoria. Hooray!
2: Get to go to Perth. Five times.
0: Oh, your years. Four times the other year. Anyway.
2: Get to go to Perth.
0: You're excited. You get to come home.
2: Exactly.
0: Chris Waterman, Sharad Wellingham. Focus on this game for a moment.
3: Yeah.
0: It's not been great from West Coast, but at least they've been able to cut that margin to 39 points at the half.
3: It's just been dumb footy.
2: The mistakes that quarter. So, first quarter was stoppage dominance by Hawthorn, gave them territory, and then, you know, they just got to work, had better forward patterns and marks inside 50, but they got to work and got the clearances, I think, you know, back on level pegging that quarter. And so
3: just got to,
2: it was mistakes.
3: Just got to understand the chaos ball is the king today. And they look like scoring. I mean, that last bit of play was exceptional and they got Jake on the lead. But in general, they're looking to handball when they're moving forward. Even from half back, that kick goes to centre forward. If they turn it over, you've got a chance to man up. But if you turn over at half back, they look like they're going to score. On a dry day, they'd probably be 12 goals down. I mean, they're seven, just under seven, but... they've just made some silly mistakes. Tom McCarthy's just looking... He's looking for the finish line too, I think. He's just overcooking himself. There's quite a few of them. Bakes just can't get it. He's had three touches. I'm not sure whether just give him just a quick run on the ball and see if he can't get it out. Dersma's had, 9 or 10 from half-back that quarter. It wasn't... Again, he's looking to take on. He's just playing the other.
2: He's trying to do that forward handball still, which is... great. Dry weather footy, it breaks the game up, can be really damaging. But you're right, today it is territory and field position in the right areas. So, yes, you want to go out the open side if it's a possibility, but play straight, play skinny, lock it in and make it really easy to defend. And don't make mistakes in bad spots, because three of the four goals for Hawthorn that quarter was direct from turnovers.
3: It's only, on a day not today, it's only handball if you're under pressure.
2: Correct.
3: If you're not under pressure. So that one with McCarthy, he was running forward. And he went to handball it forward. He should have just belted that.
1: Yep.
3: Doesn't matter where it goes. Just kick it if you're unless you're under pressure. If you're certainly not under pressure, don't even think about handballing it. If you come under pressure, try and get a kick away if you can. And then they'll use their initiative and handball when they think it's right. Mm. But in general play, if you're facing goals, give it a big whack. But unfortunately, we've seen some of the setups just haven't been great. So, look, they just got a bit. It's just not that hard to play wet weather footy. It just isn't. And they're understanding it better, Hawthorn.
2: Yeah, they're playing.
3: And lo and behold, we had three score reviews. We could be another 15 points on top of this.
2: Yeah, true.
3: They've been lucky. So, silly footy, but they're young. Look, I'm going to have to say this. I've been thinking about what we've seen with a lot of these mid-season drafts. We don't know if they're going to get any better than what they are now. That's the thing you got to look at. Everyone thinks, okay, he's got a lot of purpose and talent, but are they
2: developable?
3: Are they developable, or are they at their peak and they've just been handy backup players? But unfortunately, with West Coast, they're just about all in the team. So
0: you get someone like John Eagleman come in as a mid-season.
3: Yeah,
0: like what he's.
3: I'm not saying they can't. Amazing. I'm just saying what I'm seeing is the same mistakes from the same players.
0: Yeah.
3: I tell you what, it makes a world of difference when you got some class around you. So that'll improve the West Coast, and they need to get it right this next draft. I mean, I don't know. I'm hearing they got their eye on a Victorian midfielder, but if I'm at West Coast, I'm getting them. I'm getting him in a headlock and saying, you got to pull his melody out because he's in the top 10 at number 3. He's a local kid and he's had 30 in his second.
2: First game. That was his first game, wasn't it?
3: No, yeah. Second game.
2: Was it?
3: Played last week against West Perth, both him and Gailey's young bloke. And Heath played. He was a difference yesterday, just about. But he played on ball, went in the middle.
2: Well, okay.
3: I don't care whether you rank him 7, 8, 9, 10. We got the third pick. You just take him because he's a local kid. He plays midfield. And I reckon.
2: Well, with the priority picks and things like that.
3: He'll go back to 5.
2: It'll slide there. West Coast's pick will.
3: But you still get. Well, everyone knows it. Is it the kid from Port Adelaide?
0: Cochran
3: and Walker are going to go 1-2.
2: Yeah.
3: So then you go 3. So West Coast go to 5, but you still got that pick.
2: Yeah.
3: So you take Melody. Oh, I reckon Gale will be there at 21 too. Wouldn't he? So you just got to. We've got to get midfield in this team. That's where we're lacking.
2: But do you go after the best midfielder? I don't think that we, you're
3: going to
2: have to be Australians.
3: You're going to have to be exceptionally good to be better than young Heath Melody.
2: Yeah, I know.
3: But then if they've got their heart set on a bloke and he's sitting there at 21, you take him.
2: Mm.
3: And it might not be George Gale. But you've got to get midfielders.
2: Yeah.
3: I mean, everyone will say, oh, could we do with another key back? You've still got Ruben. Stars can play high. Harry Edwards is there. We need midfield. That's where we need midfield class.
0: Lots of Chris Waterman and Sharon Willingham, our experts. Sunday footy on ABC Sport. The Hawks in front by 39 points, 10-4-64 to 3-7-25 over the Eagles. Repeating earlier today, Port Adelaide by 10 over the Bombers, who now pick up their sixth wooden spoon. Sydney by 53 over North Melbourne. And the AFLW wins the Swans by 24 over Essendon. Fremantle by 20 over Collingwood. Melbourne by 48 over GWS. The Blues beat Adelaide by 27. And the Hawks down Port Adelaide by 32. And in the test match, the Australians winning the second test against Bangladesh by an innings and 51 runs. We'll be back with plenty more here from Perth Stadium where the rain continues. 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
4: Hello, this is ABC News with David Rollins. Some Sydney Swans fans have walked out of the SCG in response to the scandal that's engulfed the AFL club over the past week. More than 16,000 people turned up to support the AFLW match between the Swans and Essendon earlier today, which broke the Swans women's team's previous crowd record. However, not everyone stayed for the men's game against North Melbourne, which Sydney ultimately won by 53 points in what was billed as an historic doubleheader, with both teams sharing the ground for the first time. These avid Swans fans said the police investigation into alleged sexual assault in the wake of the men's game last week in Melbourne had forced their hand.
1: We decided that we definitely needed to come and support the women and watch their match, and we're really grateful that we did, but it's not something that we want to do the same for the men.
5: Today I'm only here for the girls. Every other game I've been here for the boys as well, but not today.
4: Seal and sea lion researchers say efforts to prevent mass mortality in Australian breeds are underway. That's as the deadly H5N1 strain of bird flu is detected in a mammal in Australia for the first time, with South Australian officials saying a long-nosed fur seal found dead at Beachport in the state's southeast has tested positive to the virus. It's now one of the 298 confirmed cases across the country. The University of Sydney's Dr. Rachel Gray says it's not too late to try to save local wildlife from the disease.
6: Surveillance is really key, testing is really key, and then if there are ways to mitigate other threats that are present in the environment, then possibly that's another avenue to try and enhance the resilience of individual populations as well as populations as a whole.
4: The United Nations says most displaced Palestinians in Gaza continue to struggle to get enough to eat, with supplies entering the enclave still heavily restricted. Latest UN reports say about 1.4 million people, or just over two-thirds of Gaza's population, are facing acute food insecurity and struggling to secure a single basic meal every day. The world body also warns that around 10% of Gaza's population is on the brink of famine, at a time when aid groups have reduced meal distribution due to funding constraints and restricted supply corridors. The Queensland government has confirmed it's working on reforms to the state's bail laws, calling them the next phase of the Adult Crime, Adult Time initiative. The state government is planning to introduce a minimum mandatory jail sentence for young offenders who breach bail conditions. Queensland Premier David Crisafulli says the legislation could also include adult offenders.
7: We are doing the work as to who that applies to and for what period that minimum mandatory will be there. But it is the next step of adult crime, adult time. It'll be a separate offence, a new offence, if somebody breaches their bail conditions with an adult crime, adult time offence or equivalent.
4: One of the new Spirit of Tasmania ferries has arrived at its future home port in Devonport for the first time after years of delays. Mac Hurd has the story.
8: Thousands of onlookers gathered along the banks of the Mersey River this morning to catch a glimpse of Spirit of Tasmania 4 arriving in Devonport for the first time. The vessel is in Devonport for testing and commissioning ahead of its first passenger service scheduled for the end of October. It's nearly a year to the day since the brand new ferry first passed by Devonport on its journey to Tasmania from Scotland, where it was being stored. But it continued on to Hobart, as works on the new berthing infrastructure in Devonport were still underway several years after the ferries were first intended to be operational.
4: The new ferries will operate between Devonport and Geelong in Victoria. To sport now, and the West Tigers have produced a stunning upset to beat the NRL ladder-leading Sydney Roosters by a point. Andrew Moore reports from the Sydney Football Stadium.
9: Crowd of 26,240 was thoroughly entertained by what turned out to be a riveting game of rugby league, despite the fact the Roosters went into the weekend in first position having won 8 in a row. The West Tigers had lost 8 in a row themselves, but the Tigers win thanks to a 79th minute Jock Madden field goal, 25 points to 24. They scored 5 tries to 4, the Tigers, but when the Roosters hit back to 24 all, it looked like they were going to win. Not to be the case. An intercept proved fatal for the Roosters, thrown by Nafahu White, collected by Terrell May. Earlier, the Cronulla Sutherland side returned to the winners list with a 30 points to 22 win over the Gold Coast at Robina Stadium.
4: You're up to date with ABC News.
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0: Wrapped up and holding the ball, Dalton. The Eagles have taken the advantage. It's messy, but they work it inside forward 50. Williams slapped it into the path of Graham, got it to Shanahan, worked it out to Baker. Hand pass over the top. Murdoch's got two.

to Kane to Lewis. Back to Ward for the Hawks. Back towards full forward. Oh, Allen dropped the mark. Guess who was behind him? Gunston, who snaps for his fourth. Celebrations are plenty in game 300. Jack Gunston, he's everywhere. Gunston was out after it, then punched down by Young and spilled the beady. He snaps around the body. He's put it through. Has anyone touched this one? Anyone?

0: plays on immediately, kicks inside the 450, short pass finds Beattie. Very deliberate approach as he flicks the heels. Drop punt is beautiful. It's a lovely finish from Max Beattie. He's got two for the quarter.
1: Chance to go inside forward 50. Connor McDonald and marked by Watson. Right forward pocket. He's certainly good enough to kick this and won't have to worry about a fingertip touch on the goal line. Watson looking for his second. No problems. From the right forward pocket, kicks the goal for the Hawks.
0: Jack Williams got rid of Barris. Now kicks inside 50. Waterman on the lead. Waterman marks. Jake Waterman directly in front to give the Eagles a badly needed goal. Their spearhead delivers.
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1: You're at Perth Stadium on ABC Sport. The Eagles hosting the Hawks, and Hawthorn lead by 39 points at half time as they look to lock in a top four finish and a double chance in the finals. I do like when you have weird chats during the week and then they come up again on the text message line on 0437 774 774. I was in a cab on the way to the airport on Monday evening. I was talking to the cab driver about, you know, where am I from and where was it going. I was going up to Sydney to see Dad and talking about how it was raining up there and where are you from. Oh, Perth. Does it rain much in Perth? Well, it doesn't rain a lot of days, but we actually get more rain than Melbourne in terms of millimetres. And for those of us just talking about the fact that it is bucketing down here again, Mark from a dry Aries Inlet in Victoria, a reminder to our commentary team that Perth has much more winter rain than Melbourne. Go Freo. It does, but not in days. It's just when it rains in Perth, it doesn't mess around.
4: No,
1: it just goes bang.
5: But this doesn't feel like a dump. It feels
1: a
4: lot of light rain.
5: A lot of light rain.
1: But I walked home. Walked home from Spencer Street Station or home back to the hotel I was staying in, and it just mizzled the whole way.
5: But Sydney kind of gets that rain
1: too. Yeah, yeah.
5: Where it's
1: mizzling rain.
5: No, but they get that, especially in like summer, you know how they get those big...
1: Oh, yeah, the summer rains. Yeah, it's called whenever there's a test match on. That's what happens.
4: We're talking about weather here.
1: Yeah.
4: Last night in Geelong, they were talking about geography.
1: Oh, well...
4: Nathan Burke, Daniel Half and Joel Peterson were arguing over the geography of Geelong.
5: Right.
4: Today
5: Bob Murphy had him talking about freeways and roads that were named after... players.
4: It's round 24.
1: Did he mention the Farmer Freeway?
5: He certainly did.
1: Good on him. Out to the left of our broadcast position. Third serve underway, Mitch Turner.
4: It's the Eagles trailing the Hawks by 39 points. The Hawks get the first clearance. Meek out of the ruck. Kicks it to half forward. Dersma dropped it for West Coast. Comes out to Morrison to the Hawks. His handball tapped away by Tyler Young, who lost it. Fell into the arms of Lindsay. He sent the Eagles down the outer side. Impey big fly in front. Couldn't mark. Crumbed his own ball, though. Kicks it up towards half-forward. Gunston in a wrestle with Young. One of them was held. On this occasion, it's the Eagles defender who wins the free kick. Up against the 300-gamer Jack Gunston. He has four goals. Almost had a fifth, but it was overturned on score review.
5: Young's re-emerged with the Hannibal Lecter look.
4: Yep, Young goes down with that face strapped up. Kicks it up the wing. It spills to Graham. He kicks the ball forward. It bounces at right angles and goes out of bounds, so it is continuing to rain. It's been fairly persistent since about midway through the first quarter. Started in great conditions. Tonight, the Hawks with the free kick going in towards the middle of the ground. Offhand spills to Baker for the Eagles. He lost it. Punch forward the way of the Hawks. Morrison's the first one out to get it. Sockers it forward. Beattie was clean. Picks it up. 41 out. Kicks inside 50. Young leads Gunston there. Takes the mark down around his ankles. And looking like Voldemort, he kicks it back out that southern side where Lindsay can't mark, was infringed upon, and wins the free kick for the West Coast Eagles. They trail by 39 points, start of this third term.
1: It's pop short to Graham, who marks inboard. Oh, to Reed. Scholl read it well, won it down, got it to Morrison. A hand pass out. It was an intriguing one, but it's been paid. Inside forward 50, Stasevich met in a strong tackle by Scholl. Ball jarred out. He's Beattie again. Kicks towards full forward. Gunston! No. Yes. Sorry, Mitch. He shook his head to say no mark.

0: umpire was blindsided.
1: He was.
2: Lewis.
1: Lewis, rather. I thought it was Gunst in right position, but it is Lewis who's dived forward and completed the mark. And he did spill it, I reckon. And the replay suggests he did.
2: Where that umpire gave that, or he can't guess. He was on the wrong side.
1: Well, he's paid the mark. Lewis, meantime, comes in. Lewis, after being awarded a mark that he shouldn't have, has kicked the goal. From no more than 20 metres out, he's put it through. 11-4-70 the Hawks, 3-7-25 the Eagles. What have we travelled? 2 and a bit minutes into the third term. This is Sunday Arvo Footy from a wet Perth stadium on ABC Sport.
2: Well, it goes back to that inboard kick. And again, it was just a dumb turnover. It's not the place to be going inboard. And on a day like today, you just turn around and get yardage. And just bit off a bit more than he could chew there, Jack Graham. And they have made one change, West Coast. They've put Baker behind the ball, but he's already fumbled once. He just can't take a trick at the moment. And they put Herbert up into that half-forward line.
3: There is a bit going on inside the Eagles' forward line as well. Milan Murdoch right in the thick of it. Ball tossed up in the air. Williams, Bailey, rose high, tapped it into the path of Day. Tackled without the footy. Free kick going the Hawks' way. Yo ripped him off it. That one was there. The mark might not have been, but that was a free kick. Will Day. Possession number 14. Kicks up towards half forward. Young with a fist for the Eagles. Into the path of Baker. Spills it. Bailey Williams just sockers it off the ground. Leading the foot race. That left half forward for the Hawks was D'Ambrosio. He was shoved out of the way, though, by Davis for the Eagles. So gave it to Hoff. Kick up the wings towards Waterman. One-on-one with Battle. Both players racing back. Jay Waterman just gets a hand on it before it goes out of bounds, so they avoid the last disposal. Free kick, it'll be spun back in instead between wing and half forward, favouring the Eagles. So Josh Ward up to 16 touches for Hawthorn, Tim Kelly 16 for West Coast. Two rucks stalk each other. We're making game 100. Goes up against Bailey Williams. Meet one that's tap nicely down to D'Ambrosio. Handball across to Moore. Under pressure. Kicks up towards centre half forward. Bazo leads the way. Has a bit of space. Oh, space was closed up by Watson. He came from nowhere. Knocked it to his advantage. Watson goes to Gunston. Young wins the free kick. Gunston went early to try and block. And the umpire spotted it. And the wily veteran came undone. And Young will win the free kick for a block. And it's probably fair. Gunston thought he was going to outsmart the defender. Went early, took the body, gave away the free kick. The clearing kick goes through the hands of Meek and the Eagles win it out. No. Davis's kick was smothered. Day after it, he's under pressure. Yo pushed him off, then fumbled. Allows Day to gather again. Sends the Hawks inside 50. Looking for a marking target. Young again, taps it down. Beattie though, Rove snaps, hits the post. 11-5-71 the Hawks, the Eagles 3-7-25, 5.5 played, 46-point margin. Third term, Sunday footy on ABC Sport.
1: Hawks at the moment, a win gets them into the top four. They're sitting fourth as we speak, and a double chance in the finals. Who's going to be on defensive 50? Williams thought he was infringed. Umpire said no. Ward gets a kick away for the Hawks in the direction of Chole. Had two bites and it couldn't mark. Going through Hoff over the top. Lost his footing. Baker on the ground. To Herbert by hand. To Graham. Shrugs the Lewis tackle. Cross run down. Impey's got him. Except it's going to be a free kick here. The way of the Eagles. To the back. The Eagles will take it and move it out towards Dursburn. He'll go looking in the direction of Bazo. Maybe not the free kick, but no, pushing the back. Down the line, going up again. Impey tried to mark it. Ward gathered, gave it to Sicily. Hurry kick forward, will bounce on the logo. Punched back by Dursburn. That was well done. Herbert spun out of the Morrison tackle. Handed it off to Hoff for West Coast. Kicks towards left half forward. How will this drop? Well, into the lap, really, of Murdoch. But instead, the free kick is going for a block towards the Hawks. It'll be taken here by Sicily, who have it at right half back.
3: Sicily goes for the short option, which is Hardwick. No one stood the mark, so he could immediately turn and kick back towards half forward. Mark

0: marking target, Lewis. This one well away from the ground. That is a mark. Lewis, 60 out, steps around Dersmark, goes short inside 50, and Chole is standing all on his own, 45 metres out, directly in front. He's slowly going back. He actually has a player in the pocket. Now he's turned his back. Beattie finally got free. He'll have the set shot, Mario Chole.
1: He's in the ruck at the moment, Chole, pretty sure. So he just drifted out the back, and Bailey Williams didn't have his eye on him.
0: I'm all for Dersma at half-back, but I don't think the matchup on Lewis is the one. Mario Chole directly in front. Will kick from just inside the 50. Very slow, stuttering approach. He kicks it to the goal line. Big fly from Lewis. Completely unrealistic. And that is what the umpire said. It's a free kick to Hoff on the behind line. No score. The Eagles have it back. They still trail by 46 points.
2: West Coast from beyond defensive 50 off the boot of Hoff towards right half back. Meek almost marked. Spilled down though to Reed. Harley kicks West Coast towards right half forward. Waterman punches it into the middle of the ground. Impey is able to gather and then had it knocked out of his grasp by Herbert. Smacked forward though again by the Hawks. Comes into the path of Watson. Watson goes looking inside to Lewis again. Can't find him. Knocked away. Day gathers, tackled by Allen of the Eagles. Duff Tytler got monstered. Ambrosio over the top and Day down low. Left half forward for the Hawks. We've got ourselves a ball up. Throwing up into the air. One forward by Meek. It'll bounce, though, across the boundary line. It'll be another throw-in.
0: How does Nick Watson get 20 metres of space there, Sharrod?
3: Not entirely sure. We've got Stasevich watching him. That's what he was doing, just watching him.
2: Now Stasevich goes and stands next to him. It's thrown back into play. Left half forward for Hawthorne. Meek front position, had two goes at it. Trying to work it away. Stumbling forward, McKenzie got a little nudge by Yeo. Then he hacked it forward into the hands immediately of Gross. Couldn't take it cleanly though. Spilled out the side. Emerging with it, the Hawks. Moore. Hand pass along the ground to Weddle. Works it on to Watson again, who's in space.
0: Here goes Watson. Takes a little leisurely stroll and then spears a kick inside 50 to Day. Got some late contact. That should be 50. Undisciplined by Liam Baker. That's just really poor from your captain. Day took the mark low to the ground. It's clearly a mark. And Baker's come in late and thrown both forearms into the shoulder blades of Will Day, who will now be marched from what would have been a tough kick from 45 right to the goal line. Will Day slams it into the second tee up, and Hawthorne's margin goes beyond 50. It's a lead of 52 now. 10 minutes played in the third quarter. Sunday footy on ABC Sport. Hawthorne 12-5, 77. West Coast 3-7, 25. Two former Eagles in the box, Sharrod Wellingham, Chris Waterman. And that's just a pretty poor act by Liam Baker, isn't it?
4: Really, really poor, stupid, bad leadership.
1: It almost exemplifies the type of year Baker's has had. I mean, he tries his guts out, but that was just a bit over the top. But, I mean, he's had four touches today. They've had him at half-back. Sorry, had him at half-forward. Now they've moved him to half-back. It's like they're trying to find a spot for him at the moment. But he's the sole captain, and we didn't... sort of West Coast didn't need that right there and then.
2: Cash photo downstairs.
5: Yeah, Mario Chole spent a fair bit of time talking with the physio. He initially waved the doctors away a few minutes ago, but now there is some concern for him on the bench. Looks like a leg issue.
2: Eagles got the clearance, but pushed out of it was Kelly. Trying to hack it forward, Ward to Dalton. Now to McKenzie of the Hawks. Kicked the centre half forward. One down here by Dersma of West Coast. Came again to Yeo. Back to McCarthy. That's a good kick. Marked there by Kelly on the wing, commentary side of the ground. Swept the hand pass forward to Lindsay. Will kick inside the attacking 50, but can't find an eagle. And an uncontested mark to Impey on his chest. He'll steer it back inboard. Chance to build up again here. McKenzie, thought about going to the right. Now decides he'll bring it out commentary side. Day's in front of Stasevich. Stasevich won it down, did well. Sliding through Gross, got it to Kelly, now to Murdoch, threw it on the boot immediately, inside forward 50, this will be a free kick. I'll take the advantage. Cole went up over the top of Lawrence's unrealistic attempt, and the Hawks move it towards Connor McDonald at right half forward.
0: Complete overlap on for the Hawks. McDonald goes over the top to Lewis, has a number of leads forward.

0: option. Young punches it away. He's won the battle in the last quarter or so, Tyler Young. The Eagles clear to the southern wing, taken by Hardwick. Handball back to Morrison. Goes to the left foot, kick inside 50. Watson! The Wizard flies! In the rain, in the wet, no problem for Nick the Wizard Watson. He needs no broomstick. What a terrific mark in these conditions. Oh, this guy. Worth the price of admission.
1: Gary Mylecroft just jumped out of his chair too, I reckon, didn't he?
2: And we were just finished saying Bakes is having a mare.
1: Tom Baker.
2: That was on him. So it's not the highest jump.
0: Oh, please kick the goal. Nick Watson from 48 metres out. The drop punt seals the deal. And he gives a cuddle to Liam Baker as well after he kicks it, who shares a smile. And you can imagine he just said something like, you know what, that's pretty good, Bakes. Thanks for the step ladder. He's got, was it three, Nick Watson? 13.583. West Coast 3.725. 13 minutes gone. 58-point margin. Oh, my God.
3: That's mark of the year.
1: Oh, it's got to be close, doesn't it?
3: I mean, I had Liam Ryan. He was in the box seat. And there have been a couple of beauties along the way. Curtis took a sensational grab for North Melbourne. But in these conditions, like we call him the Wizard, but that was like a dry spell.
0: I can't believe he held it.
1: I know. Coming down, he was completely horizontal as he's taken it. And feet have gone out. Managing to hold onto that is extremely high.
3: That's mark of the year to Watson. The last game of the home and away season.
1: They don't look at that get round, though, do they?
0: Only reason I'll take something off it was on Liam Baker, who's shorter than me.
3: He still went a long way up. Will get a free kick. He'll go into the middle of the forward 50, sliding out. Shanahan couldn't mark. Spilled out the side. Murdoch tried to hurry it through for the Eagles. Picked up by McKenzie. Tackled to ground. It's ball up. No. Yeah. I know it was only over Liam Baker, but still.
1: Degree of difficulty to be able to hold that. Yeah, we're going to see a lot of that one.
3: And in these conditions as well, like, it is persisting down in the middle of the ground. We were talking before about how hard it is to take just an overhead mark in this sort of weather. Here's Bo Allen. Kicks the Eagles into the left forward pocket. Punched down there by Battle. Spilled out the side, though, towards Williams. Kicks around the body, and it's marked defensively in his own goal square here by Bailey McDonald.
0: The Eagles just tweeted, damn, that mark was pretty crazy, not going to lie. That's the opposition team.
3: Yeah, well, that's mark of the year for mine, for whatever it's worth. Which is not much, to be honest. Kick towards the commentary winger. Cash, downstairs. Is that your mark of the year? I want you, don't sit on the fence, the Cash voted up.
4: Yeah, that is mark of the year. And when Nick Watson came off, the whole bench stood up and high-fived him, slaps on the head, all celebrating the big mark. And just on the injury front, Hawthorn have said Chole is okay. He's just getting the ankle re-taped and will come back out.
0: Nice of a Cash to have an opinion down there on the mark as well. He's a boundary rider, not a fence rider. It's good of him to go for it. He's not my mark of the year at this stage. I've got to revisit it. The Eagles are chipping the ball outside of the southern wing. Dersmer has it. I think Harvey Langford's was incredibly impressive.
3: Yeah, it was.
0: The guys he took it on were about 200 centimetres tall. That's why I might give him the nod, but it's close.
3: Dry day.
0: The Eagles go inside 50, double-fisted away by Meek. Into the path of Dalton, handball forward, stolen by Baker. He earns his own moment. He kicks it straight to Tom Barras, who took it clean. Handball's out to Hardwick. Battle now can clear for the Hawks. Goes to the southern wing, fisted away by Bazo. Well crumbed at the bottom by Kelly. Handball forward to Graham. Now to Yo, off to Baker. He wants his own moment. He's hungry for one. Long kick forward, free kick, Murdoch. Taken to ground. He was held. Free kick coming. Tight angle to the right, only about 10 metres out.
2: We just got to call it as it is. Bakes is having a mare, isn't he?
1: He is.
0: Murdoch plays on, runs around, snaps his third. He's having a decent day just quietly with his third goal. The Eagles get one back. 4-7-31 West Coast. Hawthorn at 13.583. Margin back to 52 points. Chad Wellingham and Chris Money Waterman, our experts for ABC Sport.
1: I thought they were almost overusing it again with that forward handball, runners running past, but ended up getting it into a good position, about 60 out, and the kick was pretty perfect, really, because there was three Hawks defenders making their way back to Murdoch. But his ability to draw that free kick, good forward craft, wasn't it, Muddy?
2: Yeah, it was. He just outsmarted one of them. What are we, Milan? Showed his bit of craft, a little bit of footy experience there.
1: The Baker call's not wrong though.
2: He's trying his best, but everything's going wrong.
3: He could have a nightmare tonight about when you turn up at work fully naked, and that would be a relief compared to what he's had to go through this evening. Yeah, poor fella. I really like him, but he's had a stinker. The Hawks will win it out of the middle. Kick from McKenzie, deep towards full forward. Young, who has been really good so far, got in front of Lewis and punched it over the boundary line for a throw-in, about 15 out from goal, right forward pocket. Right now, with the Eagles score on 31, the Hawks need 118 to jump ahead of the Lions. They're currently 83 from the restart. Comes out here to McKenzie, gets it to Beattie, works his way onto his right. Got a little nudge as he got a kick away. It'll land at right full forward, punched again by Tyler Young over the boundary line for a throw-in. High fives all round from the Eagles' defence.
2: Yeah, we'll make it clear. We're not questioning Bakes as a person.
3: Nope, not at all.
2: He's Love just him. Having one of those nights as a footballer.
3: Well, spun in once more. Meet front position, punches it forward, goes to Connor McDonald. He's missed. Threw it on the boot from probably 2 metres from the top of the goal square, just to the right-hand side, puts it across the face. Minor score, 13-6-84 to 4-7-31. The Eagles, 19 gone in the third.
0: Quick kick in by the Eagles. Found Allen in space. He went short, punched away from a teammate, back into his arms, and then he's caught holding the ball by Blake Hardwick, and now the young man wants to take it to the Hawks veteran as they tussle over the boundary line. Marcus Herbert comes in as well. Jack Graham's there to try and separate the two. Bo Allen, very early in his footballing career, Blake Hardwick, he's been around the block. He can hold his own. He holds the footy at the moment. Hardwick's going to send the Hawks back inside 50. Off hands, at the back. Davis there for West Coast. Handball to Kelly, under pressure. Finds a target at centre-half back. Sets it on the head of Yo. Punched away from him. It falls to Graham. Tumbling ball, but a high one. Outside 50 into the centre square. Murdoch was brilliant. Very clean. Got the handball to Lindsay. Over to Waterman. Little chip kick over the top to Davis, who marks just next to the logo on the northern wing, and now kicks onto the logo where Dersmer can receive. The number one draft pick. Spears a kick to half forward. Maybe a little cute as he's looking for Yo. It's punched away by Newcomb. I love the text that came in that says ease off on the cold and wet commentary in the football in Perth. 21 degrees today, only 1.6 mils of rain. I mean,
3: well, it's wet. It's not cold.
0: It is wet, though.
3: Who said it was cold?
2: Not cold.
0: Oh, well, actually, it's a little chilly.
3: No, it's not.
2: Not in the box.
3: Throwing in again. I did say it was wet. It's just not cold. No one said that. Did you say it was cold?
0: It is a bit chilly.
3: Oh.
0: I promise you, I look up the temp right now. It's not 21.
3: You are soft. Akash Vadadar downstairs.
4: It's not cold. Toughen up, Mitch.
3: Beautifully said, Akash. Ball spun back in once more.
0: Turn him off.
3: Hey, I've only got the puffer vest on. I had the big green jacket on for the trek to Melbourne. Throwing it again. Well, Kelly lost his footing. Down, worked it on to Davis. Kicked towards half forward. Now, Bailey McDonald thought he was held without it, and so did the umpire. And he'll have the free kick for the Hawks.
0: It's not Melbourne cold.
3: No, okay. It's...
0: It's 14 degrees. That's still cold.
3: That's all relative. Down the other side, leaping up in the air, and that's dragged in by Lewis. And he'll kick immediately the Hawks inside forward 50. It'll bounce in front of D'Ambrosio. Young's had to leave his player. Great commitment. He knew he had to commit here, ran away, and just tapped it over the boundary line to get in front of D'Ambrosio. It's out for a throwing deep in the right forward pocket. Mind you, I do remember after a run of about, 10 days of 40 degrees, I thought 27 was cool.
0: Fiona in the stadium says, I'm cold just above you guys.
3: Oh, thanks, Fiona. Throwing in again. Eagles will get it away. Oh, through Allen, who kicks straight into Newcomb, and it ricocheted away and over the boundary line again for a throwing in the right forward pocket.
0: We can do a survey. You can text in 0437 774 774. If you're in the stadium and you're cold, let us know. If you're not, let us know. Ball spun back into play inside Attacking 50 for the Hawks. Morrison gathered, faked one way, snaps towards the goal square. Young pushed into it by Gunston. It ricocheted off his back. Fell on the way of the Eagles. Hoff's kick is smothered. Young stepped around a couple. Handballs to Bo Allen. Tucked up against the boundary line. Quick kick, but no. He was just over the line when he swung it onto the left foot. Tyler Young's had the better of Jack Gunston in these conditions after quarter time. Holding his own pretty well. With the nose strapped up. Weddle's in the ruck for Hawthorn, up against Duff Tyler. Both got a hand to it. Lindsay over the top for the Eagles. A couple of Hawks grab him. Nick Watson waiting downstairs on the bench to come back on. Ball goes up in the air. Over the top of it was Newcomb. Socket off the deck by Yo. It ricocheted off a hand as it goes out towards the boundary on the southern side. And Tom Barris is there too. Just grab it and get ushered over the boundary line.
2: He's done enough. He's got the new car sewn up.
0: The cash photo are downstairs.
4: Just one for Muddy and Shaz. Since Marcus Herbert came back on the ground, he's gone ahead of the ball and playing it half forward.
0: There you have it. Bailey Williams is ahead of Weddle in the ruck here. Tapped it down. Comes the way of McCarthy for the Eagles. Able to just wheel his way out of traffic, then touches it on the ground for good measure. Now kicks up towards half forward. No mark taken by Sicily at ground level, though. Hardwick shook a tackle, couldn't shake the second. Cole got him. Free kick, West Coast.
3: Cheers around the ground for the Eagles getting a free kick. Cole will be told to move it on. He does so with a kick deep in towards left full forward. It's off hands, spilling down here. Sicily gathers. Able to get away. Tom McDonald's kick was smothered. Graham looks to slap it back. Eventually gathered here, and a quick snap came from Shanahan. It's going across the face of goal, and this is well done by Dalton. He's able to just protect the drop of the football and then stabs it beyond defensive 50 to Lewis, who marks it left half back. He'll kick down the line. Ball was sitting there nicely for a moment, and then Moore got absolutely crunched by Hoff and then wins the football. Great play, Hoff. On in turn to Kelly, kicked into traffic on centre wing. Murdoch's able to gather, threw it on the boot immediately. Great diving stop again. Bailey McDonald to Hardwick, then to Sicily. The kick goes past the despairing dive of Herbert. Still there for the Hawks. Amon got tackle, ball is jarred free. It'll be holding the ball. Well done to Murdoch. He gets the free kick for West Coast. Centre wing, commentary side. No change to that margin. The Hawks lead still 53 points, 25 gone in the third.
0: Well, there's a change to my weather survey. I'll give you an update shortly. Young receives the handball. Kicks inside 50 for the Eagles at the back. Hardwick ducked into the tackle. Taken high. The umpire just paid the free kick, but that was a genuine duck from Blake Hardwick.
4: Genuine duck there.
2: Becoming a blight on the game, it's just...
0: Oh, that was an obvious one right in front of the umpire.
4: Wasn't one where he was almost like searching for it. He literally just ducked his head.
3: No, or a shrug. He's literally just lent his head in for the contact.
0: Jack Williams couldn't believe it. Free kicks paid though. Hardwick wheels, kicks into the middle of the ground. Chole flew from the side, couldn't mark. At the back, trying to gather was Moore, became tackler. Locks it up. Susie says Def's chilly in 5-2-4. Bev, West Coast supporter, says block 142, wet, cold and miserable. Patricia, city side, cold and damp in the stadium. This is just the feedback I'm getting from the punters. Ball back in the middle. Bazo. Oh. Head over it for the Eagles. Taken high. Yes.
3: But they're in the rain, Mitch. You're sitting here in the broadcast
0: box. I'm speaking for the common folk. Cold, says Nat at the stadium. Apart from Malcolm from Barunga, who says cooling down here in the NT, just hit down to 25.
3: Oh,
0: from where we'd rather be.
3: That's my idea of cold.
2: I reckon Cash has got a plate of party pies down there keeping him warm.
3: I'm prepared to say if I was sitting where I was wet, then I would be cold. And if you're in the stadium, fair enough. But for Mitch Turner to sit here in the broadcast box, protected from all the elements, and say he's cold, that is soft. Kelly kicks towards right half forward. Pack of players underneath the footy, trying to emerge with it as Cole. Got a hand pass over the shoulder. Worked out okay, though. Davis inside forward 50. Almost found Shanahan's. Good spoil from the Hawks. Seen across the boundary line for a throw-in 35 metres out. I thought you were a tough captain of the Hale football.
0: No, but I'm just... You know, I represent the common people. You know, the normal people every day.
3: But you're not with them, Mitch.
0: The citizens of Perth.
3: You're up here. Nice and warm in a box. Throw-in again. Bailey Williams wins it down, just hacked out of there from the Hawks. There's about three of them. Can't tell who got boot to it. It was a good one, though, but it went to McCarthy of the Eagles. Back inside, forward 50. Travels the pack. And getting back there to mop up. Dalton had it again. Gave it to Newcomb for Hawthorn. Out towards Reinhardt. Back. That's a great mark. Just stuck onto the chest of Gunston. He's got it hard up against the boundary. Right half back for Hawthorn, who still lead by 53 points. 27 gone in the third. This is Sunday footy on ABC Sport.
5: On kick down the southern wing. Child flew again. Unable to mark. McCarthy overran the footy. Might have caught one in the head. He's down as... takes it. Murdoch takes it for West Coast. Got a lot of time as he was tackled by Chole. His kick went straight to McDonald, though. The Hawks have it. McKenzie, handball to Moore. Steps around an opponent. Kicks inside 50. It's turned over by Graham. And behind the play, Stasevich is down. As Baker has it inside defensive 54, the Eagles. He might have caught one to the head or shoulder here, Brandon Stasevich. It would be a concern. The kick goes out the southern wing, and Brandon Stasevich is in the line of fire. Akash Fodada is down there. Akash...
4: yeah, it looks like he caught one to the face, and the doctor's running out to him now. The trainer's with him. They're going to bring him off. There might even be a bit of blood coming from his head there.
5: Yep, I reckon it was the old loose boot, and it was from McKenzie as he put a dive in to try and tackle him, and he's just got a bit of a cut on the head. So hopefully, given what we know about Brandon Stasevich's history with concussions, just a cut, he's all good.
1: Stud to the top of...
5: yeah, it's a nice... nice gash and scratch just on the bald head of Brandon Stasevich. Nice for him to shave his head so he can see that and describe it properly. It'd be cold, that head. By the way, Sue's in Wangaratta, not raining, but 6 degrees. We feel for you, Sue.
3: That is cold.
1: That's cold.
3: Well, it's all relative from where you happen to be. Like Perth and Melbourne, there's different levels of cold. Kick goes back inside forward 50 to Young. And from sitting in the outer... or in the rain, sitting in the broadcast box. There's different levels of cold too. Oh, Kelly, he's under real pressure from Newcomb. Just got the kick away from right full back. And then Lewis rises and marks for the Hawks at left half forward.
1: Got to go at the football. McCarthy just waited. Lewis wanted it more.
3: Does he have the carry? The rain, I believe, has stopped. Just glancing across the ground. Oh, there's still a little bit of mizzle. Just to use that tremendous turn.
5: It's not raining in the box, though.
3: No, it's not. Nice and dry up here. Apologies to everyone downstairs. Here is Lewis looking for what would be a third. He's going to have to carry 60, not with the kick. It's going to land at the teeth of goal. They come from everywhere. Watson was lurking, can't keep it in. All got bumped across the line by Allen and then went crashing into the fence. He's been going to be given the free kick here after that.
2: Well, he's played for it. That's all he's done.
3: Yeah.
2: There's nothing wrong with him. He's played for it 100%.
5: He hit the fence very hard, though, so...
3: I don't think it was a genuine shove with a player out of play. I thought it was one where he's actually bumped into the player to send him out of play rather than a genuine effort to shove a player into the fence, if that makes sense. You're allowed to knock a player over.
1: Yeah, the bump occurred way back on the boundary line.
3: Yeah, I agree. Anyway, umpires have thought differently. Watson will be looking to kick his fourth. He snaps. He misses. Not to be. Siren has sounded for three-quarter time, and a few players are going in to remonstrate. Alan's got a bit to say here, and in this case, Jack Graham has decided that discretion here is the better part of valour, and he's moved his much younger and less experienced teammate away. Harley Reid's gone in to just suggest... a few things to Nick Watson. Plenty of smiles between the pair of them as the sides will break. Milan Murdoch also, this will surprise no one, had a bit to say down there as well either. That is three-quarter time. The Hawks, if they are going to get the percentage boost they need, will need to get a hurry on. Their lead is 54 points at the moment, 13-7-85 to West Coast 4-7-31. The goal kickers look like this. Gunston's got four at three of them in the opening term. Watson's got three, and I reckon mark of the year. Two to Mitch Lewis, two to Max Beattie, and singles also to Moore and Day. West Coast, just the four goals. Three of them to Milan Murdoch and a single to Jake Waterman. Just repeating, it is three-quarter time. We'll hear from our experts in just a moment. But the Hawks lead by 54 points, 13-7-85 to 4-7-31. 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
3: I thought it was Gunn's in right position, but it is Lewis who's dived forward and completed the mark. And he did spill it, I reckon. The replay suggests he did. He's made the mark. Lewis, meantime, comes in. Lewis, after being awarded a mark that he shouldn't have, has kicked the goal.
5: Here goes Watson. Takes a little leisurely stroll and then spears a kick inside 50 today. Got some late contact. That should be 50. Undisciplined by Liam Baker. That's just really poor from your captain. Right to the goal line. Will Day slams it into the second tier. To Morrison. Goes to the left foot kick inside 50. Watson! The Wizard flies! In the rain, in the wet. No problem. Nick Watson from 48 metres out. The drop punts, seals the deal. And he gives a cuddle to Liam Baker as well after he kicks it. Now to Yeo, off to Baker. He wants his own moment. He's hungry for one. Long kick forward, free kick Murdoch. Murdoch plays on, runs around, snaps his third.
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3: Here's how the day has panned out. Essendon picked up their sixth wooden spoon after losing to Port by 10 points earlier today. Sydney by 53 over North. And Charlie Curnow wrapped up his third Coleman medal, 69 goals for the season. And the AFLW wins to Sydney over the Bombers, Fremantle over Collingwood, Melbourne over GWS, Carlton over Adelaide and Hawthorne over Port. And hear it. Perth Stadium in the final game of the home and away season. Hawthorne currently lead by 54 points, 13-7-85 to the Eagles 4-7-31. The Hawks taking, well, they're stepping in to the top four and a double chance in the finals. They'll need to get a wriggle on if they are to try to jump above the Brisbane Lions in the battle for third. What do our experts think of it all? Sharad Wellingham and Chris Waterman on ABC Sport.
4: Yeah, it's all on the line for them, isn't it? And can they be efficient enough like they were in that first half? If they're able to, Hawthorn get some marks inside 50, which I don't think they really had that quarter. You know, anything's possible for them. From West Coast, it's a half an hour of leave everything out there because it's all done. You're finished. You're not coming back until, you know, late November.
2: Yeah, they'll probably play wet weather football now that it stopped raining. I don't know.
4: They were still chipping it around and taking silly options. So, yeah, just playing direct. You can see the Hawthorn mindset is kick it to a contest and get numbers there. They're really good at crumbing and making sure that they're covering the back of the contest because, you know, wet weather footy, it's gonna find its way to the back very frequently. So they're playing to the conditions. Strong in the contest. They lifted the clearance differential that quarter as well. The mids got back to work after West Coast definitely wrestled back some momentum. Nick Watson is actually on the bench with a jumper on at the moment. So
3: it is cold, is what you're saying.
4: It is cold.
5: Oh, yeah. No, it's fine, apparently.
4: Is he icing up?
3: He's also downstairs. Akash voted up, fire away, downstairs.
10: All clear for Brandon Stasovic. He's had the dome taped up and is out there in the defensive 50. And I'll find out if there's any issue with Nick Watson, but I think he might just be having a little bit of a rest. And the rain has stopped. It has got a little bit colder.
3: I'm still with mark of the year is today in the very last game of the home and away season. That Nick Watson goal, better than anything else I've seen this year. And that does include Langford, Liam Ryan's grab, who I absolutely adored, and Curtis's. It's a beauty. Underway in the final term. Run down by Williams, went the direction of Day. He got tackled by Graham. Ball hits the deck. Day slapped it away, but only as far as Allen. It was immediately tackled. Taken to ground, ball up the court. Meek had the more telling tap, but it was down to Reed who sharked it. Got it onto Williams. Kicks up into the air inside forward 50. Decent battle here, but Hardwick was good at the drop. Read it well. Sends it out towards Weddle. And he's marking it left half back for the Hawks. Decides to play on immediately. Where will they go? From Hardwick into the middle of the ground. He turns it over. Reed. Oh, Reed's hand pass in the back of Yeo. Didn't know anything about it. Oh, Murdoch then just got absolutely crunched by Meek. Sliding out Yeo. Newcomb fell over the top of him. Allen gathers it. Spirals a kick inside forward 50. Sicily marks. What's the weather feedback like, Mitch?
5: Oh, there's plenty coming through. I like this from Pat in Brisbane who says, "Hi, gents. Is your message that the Eagles are a fair weather team?"
3: That's good, Pat. I like that.
5: Been a no-weather team for the past 4 years.
3: That's excellent.
5: It's not really a condition that suited them as the Hawks come outside defensive 50 and Morrison takes a mark. Plenty of weather reports good. Coming in from around the nation as well. Everyone listening on ABC Sport. Up the wing go the Hawks. Chole drops the mark. Yeo gathered for the Eagles. Gave it to Cole. Then off by hand to Graham. Short kick inside to Harley Reid. 65 out. Goes into the pocket. Good punch away by Sicily. It falls down into the path though of Jack Williams, who off a step snaps around the body and kicks the goal for the Eagles. They do it in any conditions, Pat. Jack Williams gets a goal. The Eagles have their fifth, 5-7-31. The Hawks are 13-7-85. 2 minutes played in the final term, so the equation for third spot, if they don't get going, might disappear for the Hawks. By the way, Dylan in 5-2-3, it is cold. Karen says block 3-4-3, she is dry, but it is cool. There's plenty coming in. We got people texting in from Queenstown. All day I travelled from Australind to Queenstown. It's -1 degree. That's cold.
3: That is.
5: Says Rob. The cash photodown's downstairs.
4: Yeah, just an update on Nick Watson. So he will take no further part tonight, but there's no injury concern. He's just being managed.
5: Boring.
9: Does that mean they've given up on the chase?
3: Yeah, I think it does. I think if they were really wanting to chase it, Nick Watson would be out there.
9: Yeah.
3: So the Hawks look like they're pretty much going to hope more than anything else they can find a way to get this percentage booster as Day hacks it out of the middle towards the outer wing. Lindsay up against D'Ambrosio. D'Ambrosio is able to gather and then got taken high. He'll get the free kick. Eagles fans don't like it.
2: Guess who?
3: Hey?
2: Guess who? Our little man Bakes.
3: He's had a tough day, Liam Baker. Was their club champion last year and was tremendous, but panned out for him this season or today. D'Ambrosio inside forward 50. Williams flew up into the air, punched it down. Straight to Day, tackled by Yeo. Ball up, 51 out from Hawks attacking goal. They're heading to the city end of Perth Stadium. This is the final turn, the right of our broadcast position. Both rucks had a go at it. Newcomb got it, got tackled by Reed, and that's going to be a dumping tackle, a dangerous tackle. He stayed down and he gets the free kick.
1: It was a real whiplash straight into the ground from Newcomb.
3: Yeah, as he got thrown backwards by Reed, his head just clattered into the deck.
2: It's all here. Yeah.
1: It's a tough one because
2: it is a tough one because I didn't think the tackle was that bad.
1: No.
2: And he had to pull him over his body. It was just the way his head, he landed and his head went back.
3: I don't like the slinging motion, though. And it was
2: the only thing it's a wet day. Yeah. The only thing he could get hold of was the jumper.
3: Yep.
2: Now, so the technique, in some ways, is right.
5: Should he come off, Clint?
3: I would have thought
5: should
3: so.
5: Should he taking this kick? The doctor's with him. Surely you just...
2: Well, that's part of the problem. What is the correct protocol here? Is he going to go off after this kick?
3: Well, I don't think he should be taking the kick. The way that his head's hit that ground. I mean, the doctor's there, but he doesn't look 100%. He's looked twice to his right. And this is interesting. Newcomb's going to come in and take the shot from right on 50. He's given it an almighty roost. It's a terrific kick. And the Hawks players will come to him. So the free kick has been successfully delivered through the big sticks for another goal for the Hawks. Their 14th is on the board, 14-7.

0: 91-5-7-37. Five gone in the final term, and he's coming off the ground now. So he was okay enough to take the kick, but...
1: Yeah. Doctors are also reviewing the footage as well. They got the screens down there. Two or three of them are huddled around the computer.
2: Okay, so if he doesn't pass the protocol, how long is he out for?
3: 12 days. So he'll be back for the first final.
2: Right.
3: So it's no concern there. I think it's a bad look. If you're down holding your head in agony after a big hit to the head and the doctor spends 25 to 30 seconds with you, you should not have the option to stay out there.
0: No, I 100% agree. The free kick's been given for a dangerous tackle. He's clattered his head on the ground. He was down, as you say, for 20 seconds. He should be made to come off the ground for his own good.
1: Yeah.
3: The Eagles win the clearance. Barris intercepts for Hawthorn, pushed off it by Murdoch. Handball fed out to Jack Graham. Spears a kick inside 50. Sicily drops the mark. It spills to Harley Reid, who snaps on goal and misses. Almost the instant reply from the player who gave away the previous goal. 14-7-91 is the Hawks. The Eagles, they are 5-8-38. The margin is 53 points. Here. 6 minutes gone, and there is the mismatch. That's where the ball goes. And Day takes the mark in front of Baker.
0: That is a mismatch. Day, giant compared to Baker, to Connor McDonald, moves it on to Moore. He's got it at left half forward, immediately kicks the full forward. Leaning back, Lewis couldn't mark, goes over the head and then rushed through for a minor score by McCarthy, sliding onto his knees across the goal line. 14-8-92 now the Hawks, 5-8-38 the Eagles. We've gone nearly 7 minutes in the final term. That margin back to 54 points. Gee, it's a good crowd considering, A, how poor West Coast have been in recent weeks. They're facing an 11th straight defeat. And as Mitch will tell you, it's cold and wet. 43,066 in the house tonight.
1: That's long, great numbers.
3: Long kick to the wing. Off hand, Sicily takes it. Sends the Hawks back inside 50. And Day takes a nice mark going back with the flight. Didn't get a lot of contact in the end, but still held onto the slippery footy. And he'll give himself a set shot from about 45 metres out, 45 degree angle to the right.
2: Well,
3: Liam Baker would want that moment back as well.
2: I was about to say, he thought he was going to gobble that up. It's just not his night. Nothing's going right for poor old Bakes.
3: Baker stayed down thinking it might land in his lap. Day jumped in front, put those long arms out, took the mark. Now Will Day kicks on goal. It's low and hard to the right and misses.
2: Would you be putting Newcomb on ice now?
1: You'd have to, wouldn't you?
3: They might not have a choice.
1: Sam Mitchell's down on the bench talking to him, so...
3: He might be done anyway. If he doesn't pass a concussion test, the margin now 55 points away the Hawks.
0: Oh, dangerous kick. McCarthy tried to work it out to Hoff, and he's been given a free kick, marking infringement against the Hawks. Hoff will roll onto his right and will kick towards the commentary wing. There's a massive pack here. Williams was one of them. Front position, couldn't mark. Trying to be knocked out the side here by Sicily. Eventually scooped up by Allen. Got it on to Graham of the Eagles. Kicks in the direction of Murdoch, surrounded by Hawks, handed it off to Waterman, hands it off again to Kelly, by hand to Baker. Baker kicks into the right forward pocket. Cole, he marks. He's got Lindsay on inboard. That's where the kick goes. He's 53 out from goal here, Lindsay. Davis is in space in the left forward pocket. That's going to be ignored. Lindsay instead will send it towards the top of the goal square. Barris up and punching it through. Rushed behind. 49-93 the Hawks, 5-9-39 the Eagles, 9 gone final term.
3: There's some conjecture on the text line. 2 unnamed numbers, and I'll get to in the moment. Impey plays on from the kick out, goes long to the wing through the arms of Beattie. Hoff picks up and is tackled over the line. So one texter says 17 degrees and a bit brisk in Brisbane, while another listener says 16 degrees and a bit chilly in Brisbane. Different numbers, so getting different readings from different parts of Brisbane.
2: They're all cheering up in Brisbane, that's for sure.
3: I'm not copping 17 in Chile or Brisbane. That's not. It's like 13 degrees here at the moment. Out of the ruck, Eagles take it. Murdoch kicks it towards half forward. Sicily dropped the mark. Shanahan got it for West Coast. Handball to Herbert. He was tackled, lost it, then gathered it over the boundary line.
0: Yeah, but what's it feel like? You know the feels like? Yeah, I love that now. 17 degrees, but feels like. Does it feel
3: it's
0: like?
3: It's saying it feels like 11.6 degrees here at the moment. It's 13.5, feels like 11.6.
1: Why isn't it just 11.6?
3: As the rain falls once again and the ball comes off the hands of the ruck and goes out of bounds at left half forward for the Eagles.
0: Because it's all about the feels nowadays, Chaz. Everything's about the feels.
3: My opinion was you were talking about how it's wet. It's not wet in the commentary box. It's cold.
0: No, you said you were cold.
3: For the people.
1: It's the vibe.
0: It is. Bursting through. Connor McDonald, oh, shows a great turn of pace. And then spots a teammate in the centre square. Marked there by Moore. Went right, went left, and then kicks into vacant space inside forward 50. Lewis leads the charge. He got there in front of Lindsay. Goes to D'Ambrosio of the Hawks. From 60 out from goal, went looking for Gunston. Young's done well again, but it spilled down to Ward from the Young spoil. Gave it off to Day. Kicks long towards goal. It is through for another major. Will Day punches the air. He's got his second. He liked that a lot too. And the Hawks lead is out to 60 points. 15-9-99 to the Eagles. 5-9-39. Now, what that means with the Eagles almost the 40-point mark, which is
3: 130.
0: Yeah, 130 is the score. So they need another 31 points right now. Hawthorn in what? Around about 13 minutes of play.
1: And Newcomb's made his way back out onto the ground, going straight back into the middle. Straight swap for Day there. Day's had a great day for mine. Contested possessions, 9, 6 clearances, 21 disposals with a couple of goals.
0: A cash voter downstairs.
4: Sharrod beat me to it. Jai Newcomb is all okay, and he's run out into the middle of the ground.
3: Standing next to Elliot Yeo at the centre clearance as Chong taps it forward. McKenzie sockers it off the deck for the Hawks towards half forward. Hoff lost it on the first one, almost took the mark on the second. It spilled out to Dersma, back to Hoff, to Kelly, out of Bazo. Inside defensive 50, the Eagles. By hand, they work it out, and now Baker receives the kick from Bazo, can take the mark and chip it up the wing. Kick wasn't great to Davis, who overran it. Allowed Ward to take it for the Hawks. Off to Beattie, who's been pretty impressive today. Long kick inside 50 for Hawthorn. Lewis went up for the mark, couldn't take it in the wet conditions. It spills to McCarthy. His kick, not a great one for West Coast, but it managed to slide through to Graham, who can steady and go out to the wing by foot. Jack Williams takes a sliding mark, uses the runner. Davis receives up towards half forward. Waterman became the spoiler over the top of battle and punches it out of bounds. Rolls reverse a little bit. Karen's drive at cold in block 3-4-3. Someone in Adelaide before, I didn't find it, said, where's the roof? Why isn't Stephen Adelaide said, why isn't the bloody roof shut? Ought to be tossed back in right half forward for West Coast. They trail by 60 points, 13 minutes gone in the final term.
0: They just announced the crowd officially, as we told you before, 43,066. Thrown in again. Baker is there, has went over the top of the rucks, got a hand pass over his shoulder, but it's the McKenzie of the Hawks. Hands it to Moore, back to McKenzie across half back to Impey, now to Newcomb. Newcomb kicking towards right half forward, and he's hit Weddle on the chest. Immediately plays on, kicks inside forward 50, coming out Lewis, bounced off him, gave it to Impey. Ugly kick inside forward 50, might work out okay. Met by Beattie, hand pass though straight to Yeo. Popped a hand pass to a fellow Eagle in Davis, and West Coast are away at right half back as Graham sends it down the southern wing.
3: Now, the kick out in front of Cole, beaten to it by Battle, who gave a less than convincing handball back to Hardwick, who started to cramp, and Battle has just given it back to him. Now Hardwick kicks centrally. Big fist came over the top from Dersma. Spilled to Davis for West Coast. Off to Baker, who kicks to half forward. Waterman gets free and takes the mark. There's some tired, sore, wet bodies out there at the moment. Jake Waterman will have the set shot from 55 metres out. Very tight angle to the right, just in from the boundary. Fiona says the people are on the move. On the bus, not cold anymore. She has left Perth Stadium.
0: Well played, Fiona.
3: ABC Sport by the people, for the people. Jake Waterman to give what people are here left something to cheer about. Big kick from Waterman towards the goals. It misses everything. It's out on the full. Hawthorn will have the ball back. Margin still 60 points.
2: Well, you might as well finish off in style.
0: Are we specifying what sort of style? Is Sicily beyond defensive 50? Lewis won it down. He's Baker. He's tackled immediately, wrapped up. That's a good

0: tackle too coming from Dalton. Handed back to the umpire who throws it aloft. Chol worked out Duff Tytler from underneath it. Worked it forward, then tried to soccer it off the ground and missed it. Looking to pick it up. Kelly stole it away for the Eagles to Murdoch. Hand pass made Yo go forward and gather right up against the boundary. Bounces a kick that'll go across half forward. Herbert couldn't gather it. Hawks almost ran into each other. Eventually Sicily's able to find it. Just cleverly chips forward. And I'll set up again here. Lewis, that's a lovely kick under any conditions. Got it onto Dalton. He's got Hawks everywhere inside forward 50, and he finds Weddle, who marks right in front. He's 40 out, and he decides to move it forward to Newcomb, who's no more than 20 metres out. Much tighter angle, though, deep in the left forward pocket.
1: Transitioned the ball far too easily then. Change of angles made it hard, obviously, for the defenders, but in one way, out the other.
0: Newcomb has a shot, and he's hit the right-hand goalpost, sending it swaying left and right. Another minor score. The 100 up, though, for the Hawks. 15-10, 100 to 5-9-39. 16 gone in the last. Some more correspondence on the text line about the weather, Mitch. Weather reporter, Mitch Turner.
2: We'll get to it in a second. There's a couple of long ones coming in. Everyone's very involved in the weather. Long kick out as well. Off the back to Sicily for the Hawks. Wheels away from a couple of Eagles. Tumbling kick was an awkward one for Dersma, who dropped it off his chest. It comes out to Moore. His kick on goal is across the face and bounces into the behind post, and it'll be a boundary throw-in. So just quietly. So it's 100 plays 39 is the total score. So they're about 30 points away, five goals, the Hawks, from getting to that mark they need to finish third.
3: Very gettable.
2: It's very gettable.
3: Yeah, it is.
2: Now, Nick Watson's been put on ice, which has probably warmed him up today, given how cold it is. But they've still got goal kickers out there. The Eagles, three hands, work it towards centre-half back. Duff Tytler breaks a tackle off to Murdoch. Tackled by stop laughing. Dupy comes away. The Hawks battle. Picks it up middle of the ground to D'Ambrosio. Retreats towards the defensive side of the centre square to Hardwick. He goes to Dalton, who can come all the way out to the northern wing where Morrison marks on the logo.
0: Oh, that's very good from you.
3: Yeah, it's your best one for the year.
0: Yep. A bit like mark of the year. Took to the last game, but we got there. Morrison moves it across half back. He's battled with it. Sends it forward to Ward, marking just in front of the logo on the outer side. He does decide to play on by hand. Getting onto D'Ambrosio. Spins immediately onto his left, into the left forward pocket. That's out of bounds on the forward. Eagles will have the free kick. Right back pocket. Weather correspondent Mitch Turner.
2: Sue camping in Castlemaine last night. 3 degrees. Felt like zero, I think.
0: Yeah. Which again, let me just make the comment about it is cold and wet here officially. That's what the people tell us. So the Eagles fans have turned up in big numbers. They deserve enormous credit. Comes again on the logo from Barris onto Hardwick. Now to Newcomb, takes a bounce, keeps going. Newcomb will kick back inside the attacking 50. Weddle, he's up and marks for the Hawks. Let's say 25 from goal in the left forward pocket. It's about a 45 degree angle to the left.
3: It was a nice kick and a beautiful strong set of hands from Weddle, wasn't it? Tough overhead mark in these conditions.
0: Josh Weddle looking to put his name on the list of goal kickers. Not with that, he won't. In fact, has that even snuck in from behind? It hasn't. It's across the face and out of bounds on the full.
3: If any of our listeners know how they work out what it feels like as opposed to the actual temperature, can they let us know?
0: It's a question I've never thought about before. How do they decide it feels like something?
2: Is there a guy who has the job?
0: Yeah.
3: He checks the thermostat and goes, it says three, but I'm going to say it feels like one.
2: Eagles come outside defensive 50, turn it over. D'Ambrosio picks it up inside the centre square, kicks inside 50, looking for Chol. Young in front, beat Chol, won the footy, now kicks up the southern wing. Kelly tries to mark over the top, can't. Tackled now by D'Ambrosio, taking the ground is the Eagles midfielder, and they'll ball it up 5 metres in from the boundary. Southern wing, a catch for Dardar downstairs.
4: Yeah, just to enlighten Sharon, so the temperature is the mercury in the thermostat, and then they do the feels like based on things like wind chill, humidity, and a few other factors.
2: Nerd, as the ball gets back into play. Newcomb Handballs across to McDonald for the Hawks. Back to Newcomb. Runs to 65. Kicks long inside 50. Gunston's a target. He didn't get all of it, Newcomb. It fell short. McCarthy takes the mark in the right back pocket. I just felt like calling him a nerd because...
3: No, that's great information. Thanks, Cash.
2: It's like Homer outside the car in The Simpsons, which a Cash would... He'd appreciate that.
0: Been very harsh and unkind to a Cash today.
2: He would love that.
0: We'll be speaking to HR on Monday. Kicks beyond defensive 50. Oh, that's almost...

0: on Mark on Young for a long time, isn't it? He's done a good job for the...
1: Nearly since first quarter.
0: Yeah. But you would feel pretty confident with Gunston ball in hand.
2: Jack Gunston on his way in and kicks the goal. His 300th has been a day to remember. Another one to Gunston, and every reason to celebrate what's been such a significant milestone. Now 5-1 for the day. And that's enough for a lot of West Coast fans. Those that aren't already on the bus like Fiona, they've said, we've seen enough now. 16-10, 106, the Hawks. 5-9, 39, the Eagles. 21 gone in the last.
0: So the equation...
1: I think they're going to run short.
3: Just short, I reckon they might. Because right now, so it's 106 to 39. If the Eagles stay around this 39-40 mark, then the Hawks will need about 130 in total. So they're 4 goals away. There is still time. Do they want it? Are they going to really go after it? Ball up in the middle. Meek follows his own ruck work. Gives it across by hand to Newcomb. And falls over. And Bailey Williams, as he slipped too, tackled Newcomb. Great effort by the Eagles ruck. Caught him holding the ball. They both went to ground. And Williams caught him holding the ball. Now sends it inside 50. Barris with a fist. Yo. Gathers, don't argue, fend off, snaps towards the top of the goal square, marked. Last line of defence, as he's done so many times throughout his career, Blake Hardwick for the Hawks. Goes to Sicily, cute little kick to Amon, who breaks the tackle of Gross. Now sends it out the southern side, kick has to be good, it wasn't. Little floppy footed the kick, and it falls into the arms of Davis. The Eagles win back possession, he'll send them inside 50. Looking for a marking target. All he finds is the fist of Barris, who punches it deeper inside defensive 50, where Hardwick gathers and kicks and finds Newcomb.
2: Now they've got options everywhere here, the Hawks. Newcomb can go on a run. Morrison desperately pleading for it. Newcomb got knocked over afterwards. The kick is towards the wing. It's going to tumble over. Three kicks taken. They got it, the Hawks, downfield. Moore to Morrison, on in turn towards Beattie, back to Moore, tumbles a kick inside forward 50, no mark taken. Chalt tried to get it, not cleanly, but it worked okay to Connor McDonald, and he stabs it back inboard to Dalton, who's back in the squad this week.
3: So they're saying Hawthorn, the players are saying go, go, go.
2: So the players on the ground desperately want to continue to push on, but I would have Watson out there if, as a club, I wanted to make sure of it. Still around about 4 minutes left. So as Mitch said, there's definitely time. In he comes, Jack Dalton, looking for his fourth goal in his career and of the year. He's right in front. He's missed left. That might just about do it, I would think, for their hopes of leaping over the top of the Lions.
0: 16-11 and a couple of touch. You know, they definitely gave themselves a chance tonight.
2: Three touched goals, like fingertips, so that would have cost them 15 points if they'd gone through. So 16-11, 107, 5-9, 39. The Hawks lead 68 points, 24 and a bit gone in the last.
3: It was interesting that a number of Hawks teammates said go, go, go, and he still took a long time, Dalton, to kick the footy. As the ball comes back out to the wing, Sicily has it. How quick will he go? Has the ball, attacking side of the wing. Plenty of options inside 50, calling for the footy. He goes towards Meek, punched away by Tyler Young, who, I'll say again, after quarter time, has been terrific for the Eagles.
0: Yeah.
3: Be up there amongst their best, you'd almost say, but he's had the five kicked on him. It's very unusual.
0: Don't say that, Donny, will have you.
2: Looking forward to Donny on extra time tomorrow. Ball. 7 o'clock in the West.
3: Ball toss back in, right on the 50 for the Hawks. Ricochets off a couple of players out towards Graham, who's tackled out of bounds right on the junction. There's Dylan Moore quickly tossing it back to the boundary umpire to say, get the ball back in. There's a bit of urgency. I reckon Sam Mitchell might be saying, don't worry about it, as he's yelling out instructions from the bench to James Sicily. Ball spun back in again. Meek taps it down. Quick kick forward by Day. Comes to Chol. Breaks a couple of tackles. Handballs out to Dalton. He's dispossessed. Ball bobbling around inside the 50 for the Hawks. Williams got it for the Eagles. Out to Herbert, off to Graham, now to Yo, over the top to Murdoch.
2: And Murdoch will bring it down the wing. It bounces in front of Waterman. Steps inside Sicily, kicks across half forward. Williams marks. Herbert running by on the inside.

0: Receives it, kicks inside attacking 50. Cole bounced in front of him, was able to gather. He's taken the ground. Strong tackle coming from Bailey McDonald. Ball up the core. 45 out from the Eagles attacking goal. The Farmer Freeway ending this, the final term of their season. Jack Williams won it down. Yo broke a tackle, threw it on the right boot, hit the belly of the ball. It's up and down in the lift and waiting underneath it. Sicily spills the mark he probably should have taken. Bailey McDonald said, well, we won't risk anything here. He just sockers it away. Beattie put his head over the football. He tries to step away from Cole. Gets the kick towards the southern wing. Baker juggles the mark. Has it between the wing and right half forward for the Eagles. We'll go right back to the logo on the wing to Hoff. And Hoff marks for West Coast. A chance to move into third has gone for the Hawks. 26 gone in the last. Their lead is 68 points.
1: West Coast kick inside the forward 50. Barris flies, couldn't mark for the Hawks. Spills to ground level, tackled without it. Was one of the Hawks players that spills away from McDonald. Comes to Harley Reid. Harley Reid picks it up, snaps it around the body. While it's been a really tough season for the West Coast Eagles, Harley Reid has been a constant performer for them all year. He probably deserves to cap off his 2026 with a goal. The Eagles 6-9-45. Trail the Hawks 16-11-107. 28 minute mark approaching of the fourth term. He's been a warrior for the Eagles this year, Harley Reid.
2: Certainly has. And the way he's played, he's grown into a young leader already. Beautiful snap, didn't even have a look. Straight over the shoulder. Like that when they know where they are.
3: You got to ask the question, though. Brodie Hoff's got the ball in the wing and kicks it backwards with three minutes to go in the season and then ask for it back. Well, what are you thinking, mate? Just get it in there.
0: Eagles win the clearance. Yo will send it deep inside forward 50. Bounces away from Waterman. Sicily won't keep it in. In the right back pocket for the Hawks. It's gone across and out of bounds. Well, to be spun back in. Closing stages of the 2026 season for West Coast. The Hawks will be back here in a fortnight. And the restart ricochets away in the direction of Graham. Picking up here by Ward. Ward will kick it towards the logo through the hands of Duff Tight. Well, Shanahan, rather. Taken here again by Hoff. Not sure what the hand pass was meant for. McKenzie was there and it's been wrapped up and legal disposal, and Hoff will get himself the free kick and he'll have it at left half back for West Coast.
3: But why would you even look backwards? There's a minute to go in the season. Just bang it.
0: That's what he does now, Hoff. So a 2-on-2 battle at left half forward. Offhand, spill down to Meek. Ooh, got it onto Impey. Tackled strongly to ground by Reid. Trying to get a hand pass away over his shoulder. It's bounced off Impey and out for a throw-in.
1: Mikey and Bendigo, by the way, says, us Lion fans have never cheered a Harley Reid goal so loud.
0: I did see a Geelong text earlier, apologies we didn't get to you, saying that it felt very weird for him to be cheering for West Coast in this game. One down by Williams, on the way of Reid. Now there's a in the ball decision here. It's coming back. Chance for Hawthorn. Maybe to have one more foray forward.
1: Isn't that a fitting way for the Eagles to end their season? A Harley Reid free kick.
0: Yep. Amon gave it to the run of Connor McDonald. Will kick into the middle of the ground. And Baker, that's a courageous mark. Takes the grab just on the defensive edge of the centre circle. It's been a tough day for him. Indeed, a tough season. And so too his football club as Bazo moves it out to Davis. Hawthorn.
3: Playing for time, West Coast.
0: Hawthorn will finish top four. And they'll earn a double chance in the finals. And the Hawks will be back in Perth in a fortnight to face Fremantle. They've beaten the Eagles by 62 points.

So Hawthorn 16-11, 107, have beaten the Eagles 6-9-45. They led by 29 points at quarter time, by 39 at the half, by 54 at three-quarter time, to go on to win by 62. A thumping victory, not enough to move into third, but more than enough to make sure that they'll get the double chance in the finals, and they'll be taking on Fremantle in a fortnight.

0: So for the Hawks, Jack Gunston in game 300, finished with 5, so 59 for the season for him. Mick Watson kicked 3, Lewis with 2, Day with 2, Beattie with 2, and singles to Newcomb and Moore. While for West Coast, Milan Murdoch with 3, singles to Waterman, Reed, and to Williams. Of course, we have the wild card games next weekend. What will be an interesting battle between Melbourne and Carlton in the first of those, and the Bulldogs will take on Collingwood in the second. And we now know how the rest of the finals will play out. Fremantle will face Hawthorn here in the first of the qualifiers, Sydney and Brisbane at the SCG in the second. We'll just have to wait to see what plays out other than that between Geelong and Adelaide, with those other winners to be decided between, as I said, the wildcards, Melbourne and Carlton, and the Bulldogs and Collingwood. Let's get the thoughts of our experts. It was, well, a game that pretty much summed up the Eagles' season again. A few bright spots, but overall disappointment. The Hawks did what they needed to do. They gave it a shake to try to force their way through percentage up into third. Gunston, what a day for him. And Nick Watson, I'm going to say it again, I reckon mark of the year. It was an absolute beauty. What say you, Chris Waterman and Sherrod Willingham on ABC Sport?
1: Kind of just panned out as we thought, didn't it, Muddy? And
2: well, you went far. You said 60. I went with 36, but they gave 5 or 6 absolute dumb goals. But you went with a 60 and you missed out by 2, Shaz.
1: Yeah. Oh, no, I said 50.
0: You said 60. Went with 60.
2: Oh,
1: I said 50.
2: Oh, sorry.
0: I missed out by
2: close
0: 2.
2: Close to the pin. Clint.
1: Clint was closer to the pin. But
0: it's all right, Muddy. I'm so really getting things right. I understand why you wouldn't have gone my way anyway.
1: I think that game panned out exactly as we thought.
0: Yeah.
1: It was business-like from Hawthorn, and they've obviously got a really important finals campaign that they've now got to turn their attention to. I think that to come over here and sort out where they finish was obviously a bonus. As we see, both sides heading over to the race to pay tribute to Jack Gunston in game 300.
2: So they should. 300's a big number.
1: Yeah, and he played a great first half. Young, obviously,
2: great 10, first 15 minutes.
1: Out, yeah. Worked out what he was trying to do. Couldn't you see some of his ex-teammates down on the boundary who've made their way down there from the corporate box? They'd be feeling a bit colder now that they're out there.
2: Yes. It was just a funny old game for some. But, you know, Ward and Day and McDonald. Dylan Moore was outstanding all night. Lloyd Meek was really good in the ruck as they chair off Jack Gunston. 300 and looks like a 21-year-old, isn't he?
1: Gotten better and better, in the twilight of his career, being 34 years old. Amazing effort. Very smart player. Plays a deep forward role where it's probably helped his longevity as the game's changed and he's able to hold that length and control the forward line. Plays in a side where they do hold, well, especially when he's out there, he will rarely come up and make the ground small. He holds some length. His K's wouldn't be as high as they would have been in his younger days, but his football now and his ability to find space in that forward 50s, absolutely incredible. Remember when he was young,

0: He was, you know, that connector up on the wings, huge work rate.
1: Yeah.
0: Regularly, you know, like a release kick from defensive 50, they'd be looking for Gunston. But performed well all through that, you know, those back-to-back premiership years.
1: It was sort of a funny old game.
0: Well, I don't think West Coast played the conditions, as we said, all night.
1: Oh, it was just...
0: They just overused the handball. What was the kick-to-handball ratio for them? So they've gone at... Well, the handball's...
1: No, well, you can see Hawthorn by 30 less. They just played it a bit better.
0: Yeah.
1: And smarter. Yeah, and it's funny. It's, you know, Milan Murdoch.
0: Great game from Milan, I thought.
1: It was West Coast's best player by the length of the straight.
2: By the way, I'll just get you to pause for half a second. The wild card has been confirmed.
0: Mm-hmm.
2: Western Bulldogs versus Collingwood will be Friday, 7:40 Eastern at the MCG. And the second wild card game, Melbourne against Carlton. That's the Saturday at the MCG. That's a 7:35 start on the Saturday. So wildcard final two, which is the Bullies and Collingwood. That is the Friday game. Wildcard final one, which is the game between the Demons and Carlton, will be the Saturday. So both night games.
1: I'll be trivial here.
2: Yeah.
1: Because I've heard someone say it. You might be on the ABC. You might be one of ours. I'm not sure.
2: Mm.
1: Why is the Western Bulldogs playing their home final at MCG?
2: Well, many people crowd suggested numbers. Because...
1: It's only the crowd. That's it.
2: Yeah. But it does come down to, again, once finals turn around...
0: Yeah.
2: The AFL has the decision to make.
1: Yeah, I would make it too if I was in charge of the AFL, because you're going to get 80,000 there.
2: But their argument again on these fronts are it's not your home game. It's a final.
0: Yeah, you don't actually own it.
2: Our commitment is that you play your finals in your home state, but you don't own the game. So we can decide where we put it, which we think is best for the competition.
1: And you don't own Marvel. It's not theoretically your home ground.
2: Well,
1: because you train at Western Oval.
0: Well, they get told to play there because it costs the AFL nothing to play them there because they own the stadium.
2: So that would be the reason why. And again, there's this
1: ongoing... No, I get it.
2: Yeah, there's an ongoing argument about the fairness, but as we know, nothing's fair. And these are finals games.
1: Well, it'd be a packed house at Marble, but you're probably going to get it... What will you get at the MCG? You're going to get 70... Or
0: 80, 85.
2: Collingwood fans are rolling up. You're getting 80,000.
1: Yeah, okay, there you go. That's a big crowd, isn't it?
2: Yeah. Massive.
0: Friday night, yeah.
2: And again, I accept, if you're a Bulldog supporter, I accept you go, it's not fair. No, it's not, but it's not your home game. It's a...
1: Right, if you want to win it, you got to play at the G, and they should be...
0: They'd want to play there, I'd imagine.
1: I reckon they would too. They would, but I mean, just some people will say it's not right.
2: No.
1: It's not fair.
2: It's probably not. It's not right. It's not fair, but it's not your home final either. The only commitment that is in the contract that you'll play those games in your home state.
0: Mind you, they played pretty well there this weekend.
2: Absolutely they did. Not many people gave them a chance against the Demons.
0: Mm.
2: And, yeah, big win. By the way, in case you're wondering, just out of interest, the wild card final, so the winner of that one will go through wild card final to Western Bulldogs versus Collingwood. Goes through to take on the Crows. And the winner of that will take on the loser of Sydney versus the Lions, from what I can gather here. Anyway, I'll get all that sorted out for you. I would say that graphic that I've been sent is not exactly convincing. Anyway, bottom line, what we do know next week is the Bulldogs and Collingwood will be the game on Friday. And the other game... find yourself through on the Saturday, which is, of course, Melbourne versus Carlton. We're just pausing because celebrations downstairs. The 300th game for Jack Gunston, who did have a day out. Celebrations for him. And he'll lead the Hawks down into the rooms here at Perth Stadium. Applauds the fans. There were plenty of them here in the West, in the brown and the gold. And they make their way down off the stadium. The Hawks into the top four with their victory today over the West Coast Eagles. 16-11, 107. The Eagles 6-8, 46, 62-point victory. Let's join a cash voter down in the rooms.
3: Thank you, Clint. Yeah, they're just making their way in, led by all three of the milestone men, but Jack Gunston, the 300 gamer, who, as mentioned pre-game by Kate Simpson, he's not a massive fan of the limelight. He looks a bit shy with all the attention that's coming his way. There are plenty of Hawthorne supporters down here in the room, and as the song that we're about to hear suggests, they are a pretty happy team at Hawthorne at the moment. Double chance secured, and they're all just getting in the circle now, ready to sing the song. Three milestones to celebrate, but more importantly for them, that top four position. So we just wait for a last couple of stragglers. Here they are. Nope, they've had to take a pause as Tom Barris is grabbing his kids. Blake Hardwick's made his way in, and as have some of the old Hawthorne Premiership players.

0: Very jovial rooms down here. We should be joined by one of the milestone men in the big ruckman, Lloyd Meek, very shortly.
1: Ah, a former Fremantle player who we know here in the West. 15 games with them before he moved across to join the Hawks. The Eagles are making their way off the ground. Mitch Turner's headed down to their rooms. We'll try and get a chat for you from West Coast rooms as well for our listeners across here on 102.5 ABC Perth and ABC WA. Had a chance just to reconfirm everything. So, the second elimination final, which will be between the Crows, who finished in sixth spot, will be up against the high wild card seed. So, be that seventh, eighth, ninth, tenth, whoever wins through and is the highest seed. And fifth spot, which is in the first elimination final, will be up against the lower of the wild card seeds who win. So, let's say 10th spot in Carlton win, they will go through to the second elimination, the first elimination final as the low wild card seed, and the second elimination final, which would be against Adelaide, would be the higher of the elimination of the wild card seed. Apologies, noise in my ears downstairs. Let's head straight down. Gotta love how the Hawks get players up straight away, Cash Fodder.
0: Yeah, thanks, Clint, and a big thanks to Lloyd Meek for joining us, and particularly for having a seat for me because he's a lot taller than I am, so that makes life easier for everyone. But Lloyd, firstly, top four sewn up, so double chance in the finals, and you'll be back here in a couple of weeks to play your old side.
2: Yeah, no, it's exciting. It's an exciting time of year, and yeah, nice to put a nice finish on the end of the home and away season. And I feel like you sort of spend all week trying to just keep your focus short and worry about what we had to do, and spoke a lot about process and process over outcome. And I think, we did well at staying at task and doing what we had to do. And looking forward to in a couple of weeks' time.
0: So you'll have the week off now, and what will that period between now and coming back here for the qualifying final look like for you?
2: Yeah, I think it'll be a couple of days off. I think we haven't really spoken about it too much because it was obviously all pending on this week. So I'm pretty sure we might have a couple of days off, and then we'll be back in for training and have a good solid hit out next weekend, probably on the Saturday, and then into a normal week from there and treat it as a normal week. We'll probably get over to come back to Perth a couple of days early, and then, yeah, full game mode against the old mob.
0: And for you, 100-game milestone, congratulations. You spent, as you said, a few years here at Fremantle, sort of had to battle for a spot and a new lease on your career heading over to Hawthorn. How do you reflect on that milestone?
2: Yeah, it has been nice reflecting over the last few days. I feel like probably means a little bit more to Mitchie Lewis and I to some hundreds. Took us a bit longer to get there. And yeah, I was coming from a long way back at the start, and credit to Freo and putting the time into me. And then Hawks, since I've arrived, it's just been nothing but a supportive culture, and love the boys I play with and love coming to training every day. And I feel like I'm just a product of coming into an environment and having a willingness to learn and get to work and a good work ethic. So I'm proud of it, and I'm stoked, but I'm pretty excited for the next 100, and hopefully we can really get going.
0: Awesome. And just quietly also, where were you on the field when the man who's just coming next to us, Nick Watson, took arguably a mark of the year? Were you close by?
2: Yeah, it was pretty incredible, wasn't it? I was, I think I was out on the wing, but it, I certainly could see how high he got from there. Probably best mark I've seen, I reckon. It's got to be mark of the year, doesn't it? Is there a bet on that?
1: Yeah, 100%. It has to be Lloyd Clint Wilden up here. I'm absolutely claiming that is mark of the year, no doubt, and particularly considering the conditions that he took it in.
2: I think even like the hops that he had as well, he would have gotten over my head. And then the composure to go back and slot it, like, yeah, he's the package, isn't he? He's a pretty important player for us.
1: I did get extra excited.

0: About it because it was bucketing down at the time. How difficult were the conditions to take any sort of mark today, let alone something like what Watson took?
1: Well, I didn't take many, that's for sure. I started just trying to punch the thing because it was pretty slippery out there and pretty greasy, and I think we did really well early when it was dry and got a couple of quick scores on the board, and then it all sort of slowed up once the rain came in. But it's hard to play in greasy conditions, but we're used to it. We get plenty of that back in Melbourne, of course, so we played a lot of wet weather footy this year, and I feel like we handled it well.
0: Well, I'm glad that you also think it's mark of the year. I'll let our experts ask the serious questions, Sherry Willingham and Chris Waterman.
2: I won't start with too serious a question, but you kind of touched on it at the early start that you got there, Lloyd. The attention to Gunston, was that, did any of the boys kind of talk about that during the week, get him a couple of goals early? Because he loves coming over and kicking sausage rolls here at Perth Stadium.
1: He sure does, doesn't he? I think that's always part of the plan, isn't it? He hangs out the back and we just kick it to him. I don't think anything was different this week, just it's a milestone. But, bloody proud of him and nice to see him hit the board early. I think he kicked the first, Mitchell Lewis kicked the second, and I was hoping I'd be on for the third, but didn't quite work that way.
2: The milestone goal thing is, you mentioned about your ability to adjust to the conditions. Like, what makes you guys so much more comfortable out there in high pressure environments slippery conditions?
1: Yeah, we speak a lot about doing the basics really well and the tough stuff really stands out, and thankfully that's become a real part of our brand and something we pride ourselves on. So just sticking tackles, not getting stabbed, being able to break tackles, keep your feet in the wet, all the things you learn in under 12s we literally talk about on the whiteboard before the game if it's going to be slippery. So coming back to basics and, for any kids listening, they go a long way, even at the highest level.
3: Lloyd, well done tonight. It's Chris Waterman here. How does the team have any fears coming back here? I mean, you've had two games here. You've played Fremantle once. You've been back tonight. You're coming back in a fortnight. As a team, does that hold a fear for you?
1: No, I honestly think we're filled with that much excitement and optimism about what this group can do. And we've obviously, like I said, been trying to really just focus on West Coast, but no doubt the conversations will be all excitement, optimism. Last year we had to do it on the road and came unstuck at the G in the prelim, but we've shown we can travel and play well, and we had a really good performance against Freo earlier in the year, and unfortunately we got done in the last quarter, but we learned so much out of that game, and we're full of optimism about what we can do.
0: One last question from me. How serious was the Wharfie time practice taken by the Hawks?
1: I'm actually not sure where that came from because it was not done at all. It's complete mayo. I don't know which who put that out there, but we obviously spoke about it in our review. We've got a great psychologist, Ed Barlow.
3: Very good psychology.
1: Very good. Exactly. We spoke about it a little bit and what it does to your mind and how we can attack it, but we certainly didn't have the sirens and lights blaring at training out at Dingley, that's for sure.
3: Yeah. Well, what about you coming up against Luke Jackson, one of the informed ruckmen? Is that a big challenge for you?
1: Yeah, certainly. He's a superstar, isn't he? I assume he'll be in the All-Oz squad. He's had an unbelievable year, and I've been able to play against him a few times now and had some really good battles over the years, so taking a lot out, and go back and look over the notes, and obviously going to try and have to nullify his jumping at centre bounce, really important, and then also the work he does around the ground, that extra mid sort of role. So using my teammates will be important, and then obviously just being able to nullify and still do what I do well around the ball.
0: Lloyd, best of luck for, however long the season goes now for everyone in the Hawks. We'll see you back here in a fortnight.
1: Thanks heaps, guys. Appreciate it. Thank you.
0: Lloyd Meek, great chat downstairs from the Hawthorn
2: Football
0: Club.
2: Fundamentals.
0: Yes.
2: Doing the fundamentals well.
3: Did we not talk about that the whole game, Shaz?
2: I know.
3: It's such a basic game when the weather comes in.
2: Yeah,
3: and they didn't play it well, West Coast.
2: And the fact that he said that whenever the conditions are going to possibly be out there, they address it and say, this is what we need to do well. And it's not the bludgeoning it forward and, we're trying to stay keeping it simple in terms of playing direct. But they've gone even more granular and gone not getting stepped, keeping your feet, softening up the hands or taking clean chest marks where I just wonder or hope that, all teams are as diligent with, addressing those things that can be so important.
3: On days like that, the notes on the board and the game plan is exactly the same whether you're playing at AFL
2: or under 12s, like Lloyd said.
3: Under 12s up at Wanneroo. Doesn't matter. It is exactly the same. They're told the exact same instructions from the coach.
2: Yep.
0: Quickly have a look at some of the numbers. We need the votes in the ABC Football of the Year and the Christian Medal.
4: But to wrap things up, Ward had 24 disposals for the winners, the Hawks by 62 points. Day with it 23 times, McDonald 23, Moore and Hardwick with 22. Leading possession winners for the Eagles, Kelly 28, Yo 25, Murdoch with 24 and Graham with 21. And the other stats most interesting, disposals. Hawthorn had six more touches, 368 to 362. They also had four more contested possessions, 143 to 139. Eagles won the ground ball gets by four. Hawks won the marks by 25. Eagles with uncontested possessions by five. 16 more tackles to Hawthorn. Clearances, eight more clearances to the Hawks. The Eagles had 12 more hitouts though. So a couple of the other stats that mattered most. Free kicks, 21 to 20 in favour of West Coast. The hitouts, 48 to 36. Just repeating, the inside 50s, the Hawks had 20 more, 66 to 46. And the stat that matters most, of course, Hawthorn climbing into the top four with a 62-point win over the West Coast Eagles here in Perth. Votes in the ABC Footballer of the Year, gentlemen.
2: Tough one tonight, wasn't it?
3: It was a tough one. It was pretty spread, but there was one absolute clear stand at West Coast, and he stood out in the ground too, and that was Milan Murdoch. So he gets one vote. At Hawthorn, there was it was a pretty good even spread, but I guess in the end, Dylan Moore was one of the more productive players over the night. He ended up with 22. And had
2: nine inside 50s.
3: And a shot on goal. And that left us with the superstar, Hawthorn, Will Day, who had 23 and kicked two goals, one. But he just seemed to, the things he did, it just seemed to impact the game a little bit more. So
2: yep.
3: There's our three for the Footballer of the Year. And that will leave us.
4: Christian Medal, three.
3: Christian Medal.
4: Yep.
3: Obviously,
2: Milan slides into
3: Milan gets the three votes, and we gave one vote to Elliot Yeo, who has had 25 possessions and seven clearances, and two votes to Tim Kelly, who's had 28 in the end and four clearances to go with that as well. So thin pickings on the West Coast side, but certainly Milan Murdoch was a standout for them.
4: I was doing a little bit of on-the-run producing. Can you just read me the 3-2-1 in the ABC Football of the Year again, please?
3: One is Milan Murdoch, yep. Two is Dylan Moore, and three was Will Day.
4: Three, Will Day.
3: And then Yeo 1, Kelly 2, Murdoch 3.
4: Yep, got the Christian Medal. Just typing away, trying to sort something out downstairs. Now, so this is how the ladder looks, just to repeat it all for you. Fremantle on top, 76 points they finished up with for the season. They've got a qualifying final against the Hawks here in Perth. Sydney will host the Lions in a qualifying final in the second week of finals. Of course, the top six teams get the first week off. Geelong will be waiting for an elimination final against the lowest place of the wildcard winners. Adelaide in sixth spot will have an elimination final against the highest place of the wildcard winners. So 7, 8, 9 and 10 look like this. Melbourne finished 7th. They've got a wildcard game against Carlton. And the Western Bulldogs finished 8th. They've got a wildcard game against the 9th place team in Collingwood. The Bulldogs and Collingwood will play on the Friday night. That's next Friday. Melbourne against Carlton will be played on the Saturday. So, yeah, plenty to get excited about for what's to come for the rest of the season. Very quickly, although we should celebrate the Hawks' effort tonight, sum up West Coast year. I'm prepared to say that I thought at the start of the year, or I did openly, that they would win four games for the year, which is where they've ended up. But a bright start gave us more hope, and I think it gave more West Coast supporters hope. Unfortunately, just as the season got on and on, they did just seem to fall out of matches, and we saw that again today.
3: There's one crucial area that they miss, and it is the most crucial area in a football team when you get to that top end, is that small forward that just, I mean, Milan Murdoch.
2: He needs to play like that every week.
3: All the time, but it's not his go, because he's been more of a midfielder. But that small, nippy forward that puts pressure on, ignites us, you know, the Watson types.
2: That's what Milan is going to have to be at AFL. Though.
3: Yeah, but we need to find another one. So just get some more pace through there. Jimby and haven't won a game since Jimby's gone out, and Dev Robinson. There's two big bodies that just, you know, and without those other guys coming, Cripper's a big loss, just his experience. So there's, when you're a young team, you lose those two or three crucial people in your team, it makes a world of difference. Whereas the good teams can
2: cover it
3: easier. So it's still a

0: productive season for them. But there's just, if you have a look at that, I know you say look at everyone else's injury list, but for a young team, when you had, I think, 10 out for the season as it just unfolded, you know, Archer Reid, we didn't get to see any more of him. He's got quality. There's just a few other guys that we couldn't get games into. The West Coast will be making some big decisions. I watched West Coast and the Waffle yesterday, and they were pretty woeful for most of it. But, you know, they've got some... How many players out of contract? There'd be nine or ten.
1: A lot of numbers.
0: And one of them's Herbert. I would have thought he would be signed. I would have thought Jack Williams has done enough. Certainly at 6 foot six, you don't throw them out the window. But there's a few guys at West Coast that will be looking over the shoulder, I think. They just need to...
2: At the moment, they've got 14 players out of contract, though we do understand that Noah Long will be given another deal.
0: I did read that somewhere.
2: Yeah, so he's
3: like... He needs to be given another crack at it, doesn't he?
0: He just hasn't had a chance. You got to have at least 1 year on contract because he's been injured for most part of that. And you probably think Newton the same. He hasn't really had a chance to really get going. There's some others there that you'd be worried about, though.
2: Clay Hall?
0: Don't know, though. I mean, they've got to forget the Harry Barnett experience and move on.
2: Yeah, I would also think Harry Schomburg will not be re-signed.
0: He was a pinch-hit player just for depth.
3: Yes. McRae's got another year, doesn't he?
2: Yeah.
3: I'm so surprised they haven't given him a crack.
2: Yeah, Finn McRae. I would have thought, again, the last 2 weeks you would see what he can do.
0: Got nothing to lose.
3: Well, Gross has come in and shown that he can play at the level.
2: Another frustrating year for West Coast. Just 4 wins, middly... 3 more than they got last season.
0: There's a lot of positives in there. I mean, I reckon probably the best positive all year was Bazo for West Coast.
3: Yeah.
2: Look, the kids have shown that they can play. They need to go back to the draft. They need to draft well again. They need to back themselves in. But, again, their support is just incredible. If you're an Eagles fan, huge raps.
0: Yeah,
2: turning up
0: done
2: again
0: well
2: tonight. 43,000 plus. But the Hawks, they're into the top four. A 62-point win over West Coast. Don't forget, if you're on the East Coast, you've got AFL Daily, the Monday edition, of course, with Corbin and Ben. If you're on the West, hope you can join us from 7 o'clock, myself and Sharad, for extra time. And then the wild card weekend coming up. A couple of big games at the MCG. The home and away season is done. Here come the finals on ABC Sport.
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12: From the archives.
13: Great to have you with us. It is Grandstand at Lunch. My name's Corbin Middlemouse, and I'm very pleased to say our feature guest on the lunch break on day one. It feels appropriate to chat to this man. Barry Jansen, OAM, is my guest. Barry, appreciate your time.
14: Yeah, very lucky to be here, Ben.
13: Thank you for having us on ABC, at Mackay, on ABC Sport. Here we are at Harrop Park, which is now a test venue. How does that make you feel?
14: It's something we've aimed at for many years, and we spent a lot of time, and it's the vision of probably people before me and a long time before us. When they first bought the ground here in 1939, it was a cow paddock. And, yeah, it's very rewarding, and for the board and everything we've got here today too, yes.
13: Grandstand at Lunch. Barry Jansen is my feature guest, a former Queensland cricket director, former Mackay Cricket Association president. He served across four different decades here and has an incredible story in these parts. Mackay, so are you born and raised in this part of the world?
14: Born on a cane farm.
13: Born on a cane farm.
14: 13 people, school. Had no sport around, and you travelled to some sports carnivals or something, you know, into school things, but close neighbour was 5 or 6 k's or something. But I loved sport. My dad was a rugby league player and everything, and a cricketer, and in the older days, you know, in the 1930s and 20s, and it's something that our family has always been very concentrated on, and I always believed that playing sport and giving the children of today something to do keeps them sometimes out of trouble.
13: So, Barry, what did cricket look like in Mackay when you were growing up?
14: Probably until I went to high school, there was an under-16 three-team comp. There was no juniors. And during the periods of the 70s, they formed a junior association and started playing all the grades and everything. And it's evolved quite quickly, actually. Quite quickly, yeah.
13: You've advocated for Mackay for many years, and I mentioned your role on the Mackay Cricket Association board. So you essentially spent, as best I can tell, across four different decades on the Mackay Cricket Association board. How did you first come to be involved at an administrative level with Mackay, with the Cricket Association?
14: Where I moved to after we were on the farm, we started up this cricket club in one of the suburbs of Mackay, and you know, I knew nothing about administration and that, and then I moved on to being their representative, delegates type of thing, and I just got heavily involved. I just sold me time to administration and playing and looking after the family sometimes.
13: Barry Jansen with us, OAM, the life member at the Mackay Cricket Association, a man who served as a vice president and president for many years. Now, the reason why we had you on today, obviously, to speak about Mackay and cricket in this particular part of the world, is we were told the story about how you stepped in to help save this venue many years ago. Can you take us back to that particular time? When was it, and how did it all come about to be involved, to be able to keep this venue alive today, which is obviously now the Australia's 12th Test venue?
14: It was probably started in the early 1980s. Back then, the ground and the association had trustees, and I think it was when sporting clubs become incorporated around that time, and I decided to take over and be elected into president. I think it was 1985. I was a vice president before then, but we couldn't afford to pay the groundsman. We were throwing in the money to pay the groundsman.
13: Wow.
14: Until the fees come in from the cricket clubs of Mackay. And I said, we've got to make some decisions here. We've got this beautiful field. Well, it wasn't as beautiful as they are today, but we've got to make decisions and try and... So, and I think it was around about the late 80s. I said, well, we had an old dance hall. And I said, let's renovate this and make it into a club. That was before poker machines and everything in Queensland. And we went from there. And then we moved on to the situation. That was called the Cricketers Club, but that wasn't it wasn't encompassing everyone. So that's when we decided to form the Harrop Park Country Club, and because it was more broader community-minded, and we had no members, so we got every sport in town and said, there's the money that you put in, you get a cut out of it to a certain amount if you use our club.
13: Wow.
14: That was back in the early 90s. Yeah.
13: And how did you come up with the capital to begin with, to be able to put some money in to renovate this hall and turn it into what it is today?
14: We went to the government, where I addressed Parliament in Brisbane. They had a caucus meeting in the room where all the members got in there, and I said, this is what we're trying to do. And we borrowed, I think it was, the grant they gave us was about just under $1 million. And we had to match that because where we were heading was over $3 million. And the then Secretary of Treasury, and we had to go to the bank.
13: Mm.
14: We said, we've got this asset, we've got no money. You know, we've got all this land and everything. And so we had to just guarantee with our house and that, and sign off on it. And

0: make it work.
1: Hang on, hang on. You had to guarantee the account with your own home.
0: Yes.
1: Wow. that's how much you believed that, hey, this is worth the squeeze to be able to put the investment into this particular area.
0: Yeah, it's probably in those days, it's probably like anything. I was a bit younger, and it's passion, isn't it? You call it passion, and you... it's very ancestry of I don't know. It was one of those things that my wife asked me that every day.
1: Yeah? When did she find out that the house was going to be basically lent against the investment here?
0: When it opened in the mid-90s. It was some quite, what would you say, was a quiet time, actually. Yeah, no, she always has said that we had four children, two girls, a boy, and Harrop Park.
1: Yes. did you get your investment back?
0: I wish I would have done it privately.
1: Yep.
0: and I got the investment back to what it's worth today. Yeah, no, it's... we were right, because we had very good managers and people I knew through football. It's a dream story, really, where we've only had about four or five managers over the time, in that period of time with the club and everything. And I always found the hardest thing was to keep a balance between the sport and paying for everything we've got.
1: Yeah.
0: And it's quite good in the fact that really it's owned by Mackay Cricket. The only people that can be on the board are from Mackay Cricket. They have to be nominated from outside, like from the clubs. So every club in Mackay owns Harrop Park.
1: What a great community model. And so we're here today. We're sitting at lunch on day one of a test match. The Australian cricket team's in town playing against Bangladesh. I imagine this must feel like your field of dreams moment, where all of a sudden this patch of land that no one wanted and wasn't making any money, and all of a sudden you thought, you know what, I'm going to lean my house against this loan that we're getting to make sure this becomes what it is today. How does this make you feel when you roll up here today and the place is sold out and some of the best cricketers that Australia's ever seen are running around?
0: Ben, as we're looking now, all these kids out here playing their little games of cricket in the Oval, that's what it's all about. This town probably produces the cheapest cricket for any cricketer in Australia. And, we're very proud of that. And the board is always, even today, I keep pretty close contact with them, but we've spent a lot of time in planning and long-term planning so that we didn't try and waste developments, that when you spent money, you spent it to improve it or just change it a bit. And we've got this today, and I'm very proud of the board we got here today, that they've kept the dream going.
1: You've been a big believer in Mackay as a city, beyond just obviously cricket over a long period of time.
0: Who's south of Brisbane? I'm a Queenslander and a North Queenslander, and I think you find that with a lot of country people, and I think you probably get that in a lot of sports in North Queensland and that, it's some of the country the country towns are a lot bigger these days, but they're very proud of what they their heritage and where they come from, This is only going to get bigger and better, and I'll have a look at today, mate. It's, 7,500 or something here today.
1: It's brilliant.
0: Some of them are sitting in the sun. I hate to see them later in the day, but...
1: Bangladesh, 6 for 35 at lunch. Barry Jansen, OAM, is my guest at the lunch break. A man who basically took a lien against his family home to be able to ensure a grant that the Mackay Cricket Association was to get from the government to make Harrop Park what it is today. And now it's Australia's 12th test venue. That's it. There's only been 12 in the history of test cricket that have staged a men's test match. And Mackay and Harrop Park becomes number about 12 today. As I let you go, Barry, if you were to describe to me, and we're from out of town, this is my first trip to Mackay. People of Mackay and Mackay as a place, what is it all about? How would you describe what this part of the world is all about?
0: Once upon a time, it was the tightest place to get money out of anyone in Mackay. You know, and I think that's from the farming background and everything like that. But today, how you going, mate? Have a good day. Yeah. And that's Mackay. We try to attract as many people as we can here. It's a beautiful place with a gateway to the Whitsundays. And you just keep going north and it's a beautiful place.
1: Barry, really appreciate your time. Thank you for your service to cricket over such a long period of time. We obviously love our cricket here on the ABC, and it's such a thrill to be here and to have someone that's, you know, across four different decades poured as much time and effort and your own money into this place to make it what it is, and to Queensland cricket more broadly, obviously having served on their board. Thank you for all you've done for the game, and thanks for having us in Mackay. It's a real thrill to be here.
0: Oh, Ben, thanks for being here, and thanks for the opportunity to just to give a bit of history of this place, and let's hope it keeps going.

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12: It's the early 1980s and a team from provincial Scotland is on a glorious run. The team was Aberdeen, and under Alex Ferguson, they would win trophies at home and in Europe. It was the job that made the manager's reputation as he transformed an underachieving club into a force to be reckoned with. Alex Ferguson's assistant at Aberdeen was Archie Knox. He says the new manager tried to change the club's mindset.
13: They had a nucleus of good players at that time. You know, they had Willie Miller, Malik McLeish and Stuart Kennedy and Gordon Strachan even. But he gave the ones that were here, who were a good enough team, that winning mentality. And of course, in these days he would play in quite a bit of the training. And even his attitude to these wee games, he still had that competitive edge and the little five-a-sides and stuff. And I think that rubbed off on younger ones, you know, that he was aggressive in everything he did.
12: Developing young players would be one of Alex Ferguson's hallmarks. He traced his knack with youngsters back to his relationship with his own father, who worked in the Glasgow shipyards.
14: And my father was ambitious for me. He pushed me, drove me, encouraged me all the way to where I am now. And I think in a lot of people, you sometimes see your parents and yourself, you know. I could see my father's determination. He always wanted us to be better, and he didn't maybe have the opportunities he was now giving us as kids. And my mother worked all her life. They're doing it not for themselves, was to get us in a better position in life.
12: One of the young players who Alex Ferguson nurtured at Aberdeen was Neil Cooper.
15: I was cleaning the changing rooms on the Friday afternoon, and he came in and he says, right, Neil, finish that and get yourself home. And I says, well, why is that? He says, well, you're playing tomorrow. And I hadn't even trained with the first team that week, and I was with the reserves and young boys. I've gone home, told my mum, you know, I'm playing. And she started laughing. She goes, no, you can't be playing, you know. I said, I'm playing. And we beat Kilmarnock, you know, and things like that. He wouldn't put you in a position if he didn't think you could do it. This is the belief he had in you.
12: Alex Ferguson had faith in younger players on the pitch, but, says Neil Cooper, he didn't really trust them to behave well in their own time. So they were all kept under close watch.
15: I mean, I bought a flat, but I didn't tell him, you know. And he called me into my office 6 weeks after I was in my flat. He said, you've been seen coming out of flat the last 6 weeks. He's spies everywhere. I says, yeah. Whose flat is it? I says, it's mine. He says, get rid of it. So I had to go back and live with my mum for another 3 years. That was the sort of influence he had. And at the end of the day, it was right, because young boys, you know, staying in a flat quite near the town as well, so temptation was maybe there to go out. He just wanted to protect us a bit, you know, and very hard person, but a very likeable person.
1: I mean, you hear these stories of him throwing things in the changing rooms. Did that happen?
15: Oh, yeah, yeah, gosh, yeah. I mean, pie sandwiches and everything. You know, after the games, there used to be pies put in you. Now it's all healthy stuff. Pies and sandwiches, eh? Great after a game. But I remember one game, I think we were over in Romania, and he came in at half-time and he was raging because we were 2-0 down, and we were all petrified going to the changing room. I swear to you, no one wanted to go in because they knew what was coming. And the communist countries at the time, it was like the big flasks of tea were put in, and he came in and took a swing at his tea urn, you know, and we expected it to go flying, but it never moved, and I could just see the pain in his hand, you know. It was solid iron, this thing. And, you know, you're 2-0 down and you're thinking, I could laugh here, you know, but no one laughed. But

0: reacted to it.
1: The fallouts, you know, they never lasted long. Sometimes he would fall out with somebody deliberately, just to stir up the camp, you know, and all of a sudden there would be this burst to where he would get onto some defenders or a forwards or something like that. And that was just a case of saying, right, we're going okay, but don't become complacent about this.
2: I mean, he sounded like a very self-confident man even then. Were there any self-doubts at all?
1: No, never anything like that. Never anything that people would notice or that he would show. Then obviously he had spells where he got anxious or worried just as much as anybody, but he never allowed that to be shown to the players. I would spot it at times or whatever.
2: How would you know?
1: My wife used to say, have you got a big game on tonight? Because he would come into the house, he was picking me up, and he'd be on the phone, he'd, can I use your phone, Janice? Or he used to spit away and just be uptight about the thing. That was when he was with us, but whenever the players were, he was surrounded by the players, then there was an air of confidence exuded from him.
2: And what was your relationship like with him? Because you were obviously working very closely with him. Were you, I don't know, the good cop, he was the bad cop? How did it work?
1: No, I think he once said that, asked a question about that. He says, no, I think we're both bad cops, you know.
3: The Bad Cop Act started to pay off. Under Alex Ferguson, Aberdeen had already won the league title, breaking years of domination by the Glasgow Giants, Celtic and Rangers. But with Archie Knox by his side came the club's greatest triumph. Aberdeen went into Europe, fighting their way to the final of the 1983 Cup Winners' Cup in Gothenburg against Real Madrid.
0: I mean, I was still only, I was 19, sitting in a room in the afternoon of the match, you know, shared a room with John Hewitt, and, you know, I just said, can you believe us two young boys from Aberdeen are playing against the mighty Real Madrid tonight, you know? It was a dream come true, you know, from ball boy to playing against Real Madrid. But we had belief in ourselves that we could win it, and he put that belief in us.
3: For most of the game, it stayed at 1-1. Then John Hewitt, Neil Cooper's roommate, came on as a substitute. In extra time, he would make it 2-1.
0: I grew up with John, you know, playing through school football and we still are best of friends. And it was quite funny because he wasn't doing that well when he first came on. He wasn't doing what the manager had asked him. And if you ask people, he was close to taking him off again. And obviously, thankfully, he never. And it was a wonderful goal and fantastic run, you know, that's made John a hero forever here at this club. Obviously, to win it was the greatest night for this club. Mm. Just the sheer joy, you know, and the support we'd taken over. And it didn't sink in till later, really, you know, because my mother and my sister went over as well, along with all the other fans. And, you know, we went back to our hotel, and then later that evening, the single lads, you know, we went into Gothenburg and met up with our families. It was just amazing, you know. The whole Gothenburg was just red and white, and and it, you know, I saw so many of my friends that had made the journey. And just such a proud occasion, and one that will never be forgotten, and it'll be very hard to ever replicate it again.
3: Alex Ferguson joined Manchester United in 1986 and went on to win many more trophies. But, says Archie Knox, his European win at Aberdeen should not be forgotten.
1: For a club the size of Aberdeen, knocking out the likes of Bayern Munich and then beating Real Madrid in the final was a remarkable achievement. And with no foreign players, you know, then every player was a Scottish player. It gave Scottish football a great fillip at that time. So he's well revered up here.
3: Archie Knox and Neil Cooper are both still involved in Scottish football, and they still keep in close contact with Aberdeen's hero, Alex Ferguson.
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0: Are there any winners in the cost of living crisis? Has gambling become our national sport? How much more can our farmers survive? What's causing the algal bloom? Can we afford the energy transition?
1: Questions, they've never been more important. So the one thing we'll never question is our duty to keep asking. ABC News, keep asking.
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3: Tadej Pogačar will race in this month's Vuelta a España in an attempt to complete the career record of winning all three of cycling's grand tours. The Slovenian rider won the Tour de France for a fifth time last month, triumphed in the Giro d'Italia in 2024, and will become only the ninth man in history to complete the set should he win in Spain. Pogačar is the subject of our latest More Than the Score podcast on the BBC World Service with Manny Jasmi.
4: Pogačar is only 27, but he's already won the Tour de France five times. This year, the Slovenian finished more than 6 minutes ahead of his closest rival and won five of the race's 21 stages. His dominance has caused some to accuse the Tour de France of becoming boring and predictable. Joining me to discuss the Tour's Pogačar era is BBC Sport's Matt Warrick in the studio. And in Monaco is one of the men trying to find a way of beating him, Pogačar and not Matt, Jonathan Vauters, general manager of the EF Education Easy Post team, whose leader Richard Carapaz won the King of the Mountains jersey this year. Matt, I'll start with you. The Tour de France having a dominant rider or a dominant team is nothing new. Pogačar is one of five men who have won the race five times. And in the second decade of this century, Team Sky seemed to control the race. But what has Pogačar done that's different to what they and others did in the past?
5: Well, he's dominated the sport, and that's certainly been done by others in the past, hasn't he? So maybe the question is about how he does it. And certainly he's a pretty joyful and charming person when he's on the bike and off the bike, but turns into a real devilish shark-like demeanor when he's on the bike and he's attempting to, and usually succeeding in winning. There's nothing surly about him like some of the champions of the past. If you think of he comes across certainly a bit like a DIY winner. It kind of does it all himself. Launches, takes off when he wants with this awesome power and totally sort of dominates his rivals. And if you think of, say, for example, you mentioned Team Sky a few years ago and the way that they won, or Chris Froome won four Tour de France himself, sometimes is remembered as the Sky Train, as a team that did everything together and then launched Froome right at the end. The reality is there's a similarity to how anybody can win a race like the Tour de France, I think, including burning all your domestics on the climb before then launching yourself. I mean, Froome himself had some pretty amazing individual moments. But certainly one of the lasting things, the attractive things about the way Pogačar wins is exactly that, how he does it, how entertaining he is when he rides. He's so explosive, and then how he holds this pace and power for so long, and that tends to be how he dominates his rival so easily.
4: Jonathan, how do you strategize to overcome someone like Pogačar? Because he's never won the Vuelta a España, so he's beatable. Matt outlined two strategies. One, the team focuses on the leading cyclists and does everything to get him over the line. The other is that the leading cyclist, like Pogačar, just does it himself. What were your strategies during the Tour de France?
6: You know, first of all, you mentioned the Vuelta a España. The reason he hasn't won the Vuelta a España is the last time he did it, he was just starting his professional career. And as soon as he shows up to the Vuelta, he'll win that one too. Listen, right now, the game our team plays is that we don't do the same race as Pogačar. As to say that we do not concern ourselves whatsoever with the general classification of the race. And now, we've ended up the past few years getting very high placings in the general classification of the race, but what we've focused on is actually other, you know, the secondary competition, such as the King of the Mountain Award, winning the most prestigious stages, you know, racing in an aggressive way. We're basically trying to fill the spaces that Pogačar is not in.
4: Why is he so special?
6: Well, he's completely different than any of the other five-time Tour de France winners, except Eddy Merckx, in that he can do it all in cycling. Froome was an extreme specialist, right? Chris Froome was not a particularly good bike handler, meaning he wasn't particularly great at going down the descents or around the corners. He wasn't particularly good at managing himself inside the peloton, you know, the tricky bouncing elbows and whatnot. Like, he had a team, a very strong team, the strongest team in cycling at that time, to sort of surround him and isolate him from those difficult moments so that Froome could arrive at the climbs and go fast up the climbs, right? He was very specialized. But Gacchar is not that specialized. He is good at everything in cycling. He is good at the uphills. He is good at the downhills. He is good in crosswinds. He is good in cold conditions. He is good in hot conditions. He is good at maneuvering himself through the peloton. He is an excellent bike handler who rarely crashes out of a race. Like I said, rarely has accidents. He knows how to maneuver. And in addition to that, and this is where it's rare, in addition to all those things that create sort of a great bike racer, he's also an incredible aerobic and anaerobic engine. So if you think a bike racer is like a combination of a marathon runner and a Formula One car driver, you have to be able to do both. You have to be able to manage the vehicle around the track, around the mountains at, you know, at incredibly high speeds, manage yourself in the peloton. But you're also the engine. You also have to have this huge aerobic capacity. There are very, very, very, very, very few people that are both of those things. And Tadej Pogacar actually takes that extreme rarity to the next degree of rarity.
4: You've admitted to doping while you were a racer. You're a teammate of Lance Armstrong's, who infamously won 7 Tours de France while doping and was stripped of all of those titles. But you've recently said this: if you want to watch a clean sport, watch cycling. How can you be confident that this isn't history repeating itself?
6: Well, listen, that statement was born out of being questioned about whether or not the 2 a.m., 5 a.m., 3 a.m. Testing protocols were warranted. And my point of saying that is no other sport does that. No other sport comes close to it. I mean, I'm very familiar with the drug testing protocols of many a professional league in this world, the NBA, NFL, MLB. And quite frankly, the anti-doping protocols of most other sports are a complete and utter joke compared to cycling. Cyclists are put through anti-doping protocols that exceed anything in any professional sport by an order of magnitude in the quantity of testing that they go through, in the times that they are subject to being tested in, the type of testing, the amount of money per capita. Like, if you look at just the amount of money that cycling spends on doping per the amount of money coming into the sport, it's, again, order of magnitude larger. So when I say cycling is a clean sport, does that mean that I think that there's no one out there ever attempting to cheat? No, I'm not saying that at all. What I am saying is that it's maybe a better way to phrase it is the most well-enforced sport out there. Now, there's a reason for that. And the reason for that is when I just go back to saying that, like, that basically bike racing is human Formula One car racing, that we are on the edge of human performance. This is not, you know, kicking a ball around the field. This is not a skill oriented. This is pushing the human body all the way to the limit of what it can possibly tolerate, all the way to the, I mean, the speeds that they go around corners, wearing a Lycra spandex outfit that's less than a millimeter thick, and they're going around corners in the Alps at over 100 kilometers an hour. And then boom, 5 minutes later, they're going up a 14% grade in 43-degree temperatures at speeds that most people could never even imagine riding a bicycle on the flat from. So we're dealing with such a high-performance sport that it is always at risk of people trying to tinker with the human engine. So that's why you get the high-risk aspect of cycling and doping. But that risk has been mitigated by the fact that the testing is just absolutely brutal. And I say brutal in the complimentary sense.
5: John, what do you think the International Testing Agency were looking for when you mentioned the anti-doping test at nighttime during the race, the Tour de France just gone? Is this about microdosing? Can you help to kind of explain to me what that is? And do you think that that's what they were looking for at the IITA when they were testing the riders during the race?
6: 100% that's what they were doing. And I can't tell you exactly which elements they were looking for, but there are various peptides, various hormones, peptide hormones, you know, all of these things. What happens is a lot of the doping elements that are used, such as EPO, erythropoietin, this or human growth hormone, both of these are good examples. They mimic what is already in your body. They are essentially bioidentical to what is already in your body. So the testing to detect them in the first place is actually exceedingly difficult. Even using like huge doses, it's still actually quite difficult to find human growth hormone, quite difficult to find erythropoietin. So with, you know, obviously the techniques of doping advance with the techniques of anti-doping. If you introduce a peptide hormone such as EPO or human growth hormone in a low enough dose and in a certain way of being administered, it will clear very quickly out of your system. And, you know, part of that is because it's mimicking a natural hormone. Part of that is because the dosage is increased. Now, of course, you can say, well, okay, if it's just this little teeny tiny dose, is that even helping? We can debate that all day long, but ultimately cheating is cheating. And so what they're looking for is people that are trying to basically do a little tiny dose every single night, you know, and they know that the window normally is 11 p.m., you cannot test any later, and 6 a.m., you cannot test any later. That's 7 hours. You can calculate the dosage that you required exactly per your body weight to make sure that it clears in 6 hours or 5 hours. So that's what we're trying to prevent. You know, my only question on all of this is not so much why did they do it? It's why didn't they do it 20 years ago?
4: We should make it clear at this point that Tadej Pogačar is not accused of any wrongdoing. Matt, there are two ways of looking at sporting domination. One is that everyone takes a great deal of pleasure from the champion because they're so good. The other is, as I said at the start of the program, that people think the event becomes a little boring. You wrote recently an article on the BBC Sport website in which you said that cycling is in rude health. But is having someone as dominant as Pogačar, and from what Jonathan says, that domination is set to stay for a while yet, is that healthy for the sport?
5: Yeah, that's a good question. Maybe it isn't. But and obviously, you know, we've all been a bit bored of watching champions dominate in the past and lots of other sports. I think being so far ahead in cycling is not a good thing for one individual. I would say the reason why the sport is in rude health, apart from the fact that there appears to be, I'm told by an awful lot of people, that there are so many more people at the races these days, that there's clearly a lot of interest in the sport, is that the way Tadej Pogačar wins, he wins sexy, as does Richard Carapaz, of course, which is one of John's riders. The way both of them ride is so stylish. It's risky and it's bold and it's like a dance on the pedal. And you could say it's the equivalent of an overhead kick. Everybody loves watching those individuals ride that way. You know, maybe John can talk a little bit about how Carapaz won one of his stages during the tour just gone, the way he kind of tricked Paripantra into essentially not accelerating at the same time as him. All of that is really, really entertaining. And you can pick it up quite easily if you're watching it casually on the telly. You don't have to be an uber expert by any means. However, there are boos that you can hear when Pogačar wins races sometimes. I was at Paris-Roubaix earlier this year in April, and as they entered the velodrome for the last couple of laps, as they traditionally do after a hellish ride across the cobbles in northern France, there were lots of boos as Pogačar entered the stadium. Now, there's a reason for those. A, those boos were French. B, I think they were quite playful because more than anything, what it's about is just trying to put off this dominant character and let an underdog win. And they had the ultimate underdog, really, in Wout van Aert, who did beat him that day. And whilst he's a very talented rider himself, he's just a bit more of a nearly man. And we were in northern France at that point, and van Aert is Belgian, and a lot of northern French people consider themselves Belgian or more than they do Parisian, let's put it that way. So it sort of depends where you are. Yes, there was some booing during the tour as well, but it's not something that's totally apathetic. I think it's more part of the stage in which it's set and the and all part of the fun, essentially.
4: So, Jonathan, who are the likeliest genuine challengers to Pogačar? His teammate Isaac Del Toro, your man Richard Carapaz, and Paul Sace, the young Frenchman, seem to be mentioned quite often. Is his challenger going to come from among those three?
6: I think Pogačar his biggest challenger is himself, meaning, you know, he's won almost everything in cycling. There's a few little things that he hasn't figured out yet, Paris-Roubaix being one of them, the Vuelta a España being another, but it's essentially he's sort of won everything. So my question is, you know, right now he's the highest paid man in the sport by a long year, reportedly earning 10 million euro plus a year. So my question is a little bit like, how much longer is he going to stay hungry and motivated? Again, it, you know, I know that the 10 million euro a year maybe isn't that much for a top sportsman in a more skill-oriented sport. But I feel like in a skill-oriented sport, you're not risking your life in every race that you do. You know, that's just not, you're just not risking your life in a football match or whatever, whereas cyclists are. And I think, to me, when I observe Pogacar, there will come a day where he says, okay, you know, I've won everything. I have a very comfortable lifestyle. And maybe I don't want to risk quite as much going around every corner. And maybe I don't want to risk being in this peloton that's exceedingly, you know, dangerous all the time. And to me, or quite simply that he just gets a little bit bored. So to me, the greatest rival of Pogacar is Pogacar himself. Now, who will succeed him, you know, when he sort of, I don't want to say steps down, but maybe slows down a little bit? I mean, that's a good question. You know, most people would say Paul Seixas, the French rider, but obviously Del Toro got the better of him at the Tour this year in the Young Riders competition. But Del Toro is a few years older and is being groomed by Pogacar himself. So the answer to the question is, like, nobody really knows. And the other part about it is this, is that when Pogacar decides to slow down or retire or just isn't feeling up to it or whatever, the racing dynamic changes enormously, because, you know, now we're used to this style of racing where his team, who have a whole crew of, you know, high level, incredibly well paid, top level talents, they basically drive the pace all the way up to the point that there are very few intact teams left by the time, you know, the teams will have a smattering of two or three riders that are even able to follow Pogacar's teammates. And so when they finally peel off and Pogacar does his attack, it's this enormously, it's attrition style racing. It's pure horsepower attrition style racing where everyone's just trying to follow Pogacar, and the guy who ends up getting second place is the guy who could follow him the longest. Now that changes when he's no longer there. That extremely high pace making probably disappears. You know, his teammates may sort of disband into other teams, and all of a sudden you get a race that has a more sort of tactical, hesitant. It's a much more complex strategic dynamic. So, with that, we don't know who's going to adapt to sort of the post-Pogacar era.
5: Jonathan, just finally, I'm interested in you sort of gave an insight into the future of how certainly cycling on the road could change in the next few years. And dare I say, you know, you'd have to think that Pogacar's fridge is gradually filling up and that he might sort of take a step aside rather than run out of steam. Is that how, you know, what can happen in the sport to improve things for the teams who are trying to fight for the top? So we talk about super teams sometimes. UAE in particular have endless resources financially to call upon, and then you have Netcompany Ineos having more money this year and that kind of thing. When there is a change, if nobody can touch Pogacar, no matter how much money you might have as a team, what do you think needs to change in the sport, you know, when teams and riders get that opportunity to be able to make their mark? Because it's quite a difficult sport to thrive in, isn't it, cycling?
6: The biggest thing to me to avoid the criticism of the races are getting boring, the teams within themselves need to come up with some sort of contractual league agreement where there is an agreed upon financial fairness rule. Because, you know, right now in the Tour de France, you have the biggest teams are operating at about 70 million euro, so whatever, 60 million pounds roughly a year. And the smallest ones are operating at maybe 20. So it's literally 33% of, you know, and that disparity is something that you don't see in very many other sports, that there's just such a huge financial disparity. And so, of course, and people say, well, you know, paying somebody more doesn't make them ride a bike faster. Yes, that's correct. But the team that has the most money can attract the best talent. So that your best up-and-coming 18, 19, 20-year-old talents that are they're coming into the sport, of course, they're going to go to the team that has the best financial resources, not only to pay them well, but to also support them. That's got to change, or else we're going to see this pattern of that there are only, you know, three or four teams that continuously sort of win a lot of things in cycling, and then the rest of them are just also rans. And I think that actually does, over the long term, lead to boring racing. Like right now, you know, Pogacar, because of the exciting, like you said, sexy way that he races, you know, I think the excitement is very much alive right now. But if you have it that one or two or three teams just dominates year after year after year, you know, it's just, this is proven in U.S. sports when you look at sort of the audience difference between Major League Baseball and NFL, starting when NFL put in place a salary cap. And if you compare the audience of Major League Baseball when NFL put in a salary cap and Major League Baseball did not put in a salary cap, the NFL has grown. It's grown financially. The audience base is much larger. Like, everyone has benefited over the simple fact that most people want to watch a game that is fair, and that you don't know the outcome before the start. You know, that it's interesting watching when every team has to function within the same financial resources. It's a game of chess to figure out, well, who can win. If you don't have that, then it just becomes, you know, sort of a bullying, you know, steamroller of an effect. And that, you know, your audiences will sort of turn off the TV. And that's what we have to avoid in cycling. So I think one of the biggest things that needs to happen over the next few years is that we need to look at, you know, at financial fairness. I don't want to say budget cap or salary cap or whatever, but it's some financial fairness measures to make sure that, you know, I'm a mid-sized team, so of course this benefits me, but that's not why I'm saying this. Why I'm saying this is I want to keep the races exciting because I want the sport to be popular.

0: Smudging on the Blind Side.
1: If we truly are a sporting nation, then we need a section in the census about our sporting interests and affiliations.
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0: Ryan HG.
2: Surely a write-in campaign would draw the attention of organisers to the need for these questions. 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
1: Or just up the top of it. You know, I love Manly. Foz is doing a great job.
2: And I get all my rugby league from Bludging on the
1: Blind Side. 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
4: My name's Corbin Middlemass. Alongside me is a man who took almost 260 test wickets. He was one of the fast bowling greats. And yet, in my time working with him, I only ever hear about one innings in which he scored with the bat. I never hear about any of his wickets, his fifers, any of the great things he did with the ball in the game. His name is Jason Gillespie, and I'm pleased to say it is now time to relive the events of 20 years ago. Hello, Diz.
5: Hello, Corby, and hello to all our listeners. You want me to tell the story?
4: I think so. I think it's now time for
5: it. Is it time? We've been brewing. It's been brewing for a couple of days, hasn't it?
4: It has been. We did say right from the outset we're going to talk a whole lot about it. I mean, it's you think of Australia versus Bangladesh in Test cricket, and this is the moment people think of when a night watchman strolled out to the middle back on April 16, 2006 at Chattagram. Or Chittagong, as it was called then. As it was called then. First of all, here's how it sounded as you walked out, courtesy of Fox Sports.
6: Now, this is very interesting. I thought Australia, under Steve Waugh, certainly had a no-night watchman policy. But they worked on the principle, and I thought it was a sound principle, that between a number three and a number nine, the man more likely to play out time was number three. They've obviously gone back on that. Jason Gillespie is coming in against this fearsome attack.
4: Do you want to pick it up from there?
5: Well, the fearsome attack, I like that from Harsha Bogle. So, Corby, after we defeated Bangladesh in Dhaka in the first test, I think I might have hit the winning runs there as well, but I'm getting ahead of myself.
4: Come from behind win.
5: Come from behind win. We're 150-odd behind in that game. We moved to Chattagram, as you mentioned, for the second and final test of the series. My Adelaide Cricket Club teammate, Dan Cullen, made his debut, which was awesome. So Adelaide Cricket Club, for that test match, in the Australian 12, we had 1/6 of the Australian cricket team came from Adelaide Cricket Club. So that was a big thing for our club, which was awesome. So, look, we found ourselves bowling first, and we managed to knock over Bangladesh for 197. I was pleased with my performance. I got 3 for 11 off 5 overs, strike rate of 10. So I was very happy with my work. So then we finished up, and Matty Hayden and ABC's Phil Jakes went out to open the innings. I was taking my boots off, Corby, and I was about to jump in the shower when I got a tap on the shoulder. It was our esteemed number three, Wisden number one batter in the world and skipper, Ricky Thomas Ponting. He asked if I would mind putting the pads on. He just felt that even though he was one of the best batsmen in the world, this Bangladesh attack just posed too many threats. And he asked if I could do his job for him at number three. I had to think about this because it's now become very dark and overcast, which would aid the Bangladeshi seamers. With plenty of movement through the air. On top of that, it was one of those rare pitches that not only had uneven bounce, but it was seaming. It was turning square on day one. So it's not for the faint-hearted, I can assure you. However, when your captain says he doesn't fancy it and wants you to do his job, you just nod and say, yes, Skip, no problem. I will step up and do your job on top of what I've just done, 3 for 11 off 5 overs, strike rate of 10. So, look, Corb, I strapped him on. No sooner had I done it, the wicket fell. Matty Hayden, great. We've seen him on the coverage here with his little hair hat. You know, out to the wily Mohammed Rafiq, the brilliant left-arm spinner. Out I strode, number three for my country in a test match. Inspiring. I take guard. Middle stump to the left-arm spinner, open stance so I don't thrust my pad out in front of my stumps and get LBW. I need to back myself to hit the ball, Corb. I go through my little routine, 2 bat taps behind me, 3 twirls of the bat in my hand, go into my stance and tap my bat 3 times before looking up at the bowler who's coming in. To be honest, this routine repeated well in excess of 400 times throughout the innings, but I'm getting ahead of myself, Corb. I survived that first ball. played it back down the pitch to the oohs and ahs of the Bangladeshi fielders. Managed to survive with Jakesy till stumps. It was an incredible effort considering the conditions. It was a hard graft, showed a lot of guts, showed a lot of character. The displays of hard graft, concentration, courage, guts and character were in abundance over the next few days. The Bangladesh bowlers were superb on a pitch that offered them all the assistance in the world. Yet I was immovable, playing straight with the ball when the ball was at the stumps, expanding my repertoire of shots to include a cover drive to complement the forward defence, the leave outside off stump and the tuck off the hip. Any young, aspiring Test number three who wants to succeed in immeasurably tough Test match conditions should take notes. This innings, though, was not without controversy. Although it was a 9.5-hour masterpiece of concentration, there was a lapse. I might have run out Ricky Ponting. An innocent mistake, of course. I was simply admiring my defensive shot that squirted out the backward point. When I look up and I saw Ricky halfway down the wicket looking for a single, I was disappointed that he did not once stop to admire perfection in my forward defence. But he wanted to keep the scoreboard ticking over, the nerve of him. I was no chance, Corb, of leaving my crease, so I set him back and unfortunately was run out. Mike Hussey came out because I heard all these rumblings. I heard a word that rhymes with fire truck as he's running off the ground. I heard dizzy, heard banging of bats, everything. And I made a decision there and then that I cannot go back into that dressing room. Mike Hussey's come out to join me. And he just looked at me. He started laughing. He said, God, you're in trouble, aren't you, Diz? I said, yeah, I'm in big strife. So I made the decision there and then that I'm not going to go back into that dressing room. So I committed to knuckling down and ticking off some milestones along the way. Got to 50. The next milestone was 61. My great mate, ABC's Glenn McGrath, his highest score was 61, so I ticked that off. I actually raised the bat. I don't know, people were wondering what the hell was I doing. But
4: on 61?
5: On 62. Well, I got to 62, so I raised the bat. I think the boys were giggling. They understood where it was, but I think the rest of the world going, what the heck is going on there? My good mate, Damien Fleming, was next with 71. Again, I raised the bat. I reached the 90s. So, Corb, I'd never been in the 90s in my life in any form of cricket. So I decided to simply stick to my basic batting plan. I was desperate to get to 100, but I knew I had to be patient. In any case, I had a goal to raise my bat for passing Warnie's highest test score of 99. I reached my 100, raised my bat to the small crowd. I pointed my bat to the dressing room, desperate to get a glimpse of the great man, Warnie.
4: Let's have a listen when you brought up three figures.
0: Shot through the covers and 100 for Jason Gillespie. Look at that, coming in as a night watchman and getting a test century. Everybody in the Australian dressing room standing up and applauding the effort.
5: Look, I was looking for the great man, SK Warne. I couldn't see him, but apparently he nipped out the back for a fag, but I knew the respect was there, Corp. So what do you do? What do you do when you find yourself in unfamiliar territory? In my case, having never scored 100 in any form of cricket, you have to simply continue what you're doing, don't you? So I continued to offer sound advice on the art of batsmanship to my junior partner, Mike Hussey. Although he was scoring at a quicker rate, I was the glue holding the partnership and, in fact, the whole innings together, really. I had to keep reining Huss in because when it got difficult, which was most of the time, he kept playing silly shots or going for suicidal singles so he didn't have to face the bowling. My calming influence allowed him to get to 180 before the pressure got too much and he perished. It was a decent knock. A shame he couldn't go on and get a double 100, of course, but look, he played well, Huss. I mean, fair enough. I plodded on, passing legend after legend's highest score along the way. Mark Waugh, Darren Lehman, Michael Vaughan, and the great Steve Waugh. Unfortunately, when it came push came to shove, these lads could not find a way to get to 200, and in Tugger's case, he could not remain unbeaten. A shame, really, such quality players not being able to dig deep and remain unconquered. The Bangladeshis, Corb, had no answers, seem. swing, spin. Didn't matter, mate. It was all to no avail. They fed my cover drive, and my speed between the wickets in the searing humidity allowed me to pick off twos with ease. The big moment came when I tucked Mohammad Rafiq around the corner for four to go to 201 not out. Hysteria engulfed the ground. Teammates and support staff on the balcony laughing in disbelief. Not quite sure why. It was always on the cards. Michael Clark was not out at the other end. I think he was about 20, Corb. And he was very happy for me. As we walked off, we declared. I decided to give the young pup a piece of advice after our embrace. Because every day's a school day, isn't it? We're always learning. And I just said to the young man, son, that's how you score test match double hundreds.
4: Here's how it sounded as called on Fox Sports.
0: It's four runs, he's got 200. Oh, he's got 200. Jason Gillespie is running all the way down. He's scratching himself, he's enjoying himself. Well played, Jason Gillespie. 201 not out.
4: You said everybody was laughing. Even Harsha was laughing in the commentary.
5: Harsha was having a giggle, yeah.
4: Amazing.
5: I don't know why. It was always on the cards, wasn't it? Actually, it was a funny moment. I think I was batting, and Huss was still out there. Mm. And I'd played a rash shot, and it's just shaved the leg stump, just missed it. And Huss is walking down the wicket, tapping the pitch, doing some gardening. He's walked up and he's motioned to me to come in, and I walk up, meet him halfway.
4: Yeah.
5: What's up, Huss? He said, Dizzy, you are never going to be in this position ever again in your life to score a test match double hundred. Pull your bloody head in, right? Knuckle down and don't play silly shots. And my initial instinct was defensive. I'm going, surely I could do this again. Leave me alone, Huss. And I walk back. By the time I got back to my crease, I realised he was 100% correct. I'm never going to be in this position again in my life.
4: So incredibly studying the scorecard, 5 not out stumps on day one, 28 not out stumps on day two. There was a bit of time obviously lost on day two. 102 not out stumps on day three. And then after lunch, you got to the double 100. That's like, at what point did you, like when you were walking in at tea and lunch and meeting your other teammates, what's the nature of the conversation that you guys are having at that particular stage? Is that the number keeps going up and up and up?
5: The boys were just laughing, basically. Yeah. They were just laughing. What is going on here? It was just one of those bonkers situations.
4: Yeah.
5: And I think after I got 100, and then the Bangladeshi, they spread the field. So I had like 6 fielders on the fence, and I'm just thinking, I'm a tail ender here. But I am sitting on 100, and it's actually not that difficult. So I just kept knocking singles. My first 100, it's funny actually saying that, my first 100 took 300-odd balls, right? But my second 100 only took 120-odd because I'd just knock it one, knock it one. And, it was just a really bizarre feeling.
4: Did you ever get another 100 at any grade of cricket?
5: Yeah, I got 3 first class hundreds. I got 100 for Yorkshire against Surrey at the Oval, and then I got 100 for South Australia against Tasmania at Bellarive.
4: Yep,
5: I was out first ball. I punched one to the keeper off Ben Hilfenhaus.
4: Yeah.
5: I literally straight off my glove to the keeper. Umpy gave it not out. Ricky Ponting was at short cover and gave me the biggest spray of his life, just abusing me. And then I went back at him. I was going hard at him. So we're just going at each other for about 3 or 4 overs. And then, I just kept batting. And, it was just one of those rare things. Yeah.
4: And they both came after the Chittagong.
5: They both came after the greatest innings in the history of the game.
4: It's just the confidence on the back of it is unbelievable. Your thoughts, by the way, if you want to have a say on this, 0467920222. Steve says, I'd love to ask Dizzy how he dealt with his 31st and 74th deliveries, please. He'll know. 31st and 74th deliveries.
5: I wouldn't have a clue what they are.
4: Okay.
5: Is that Steve? Sorry, Steve, I don't remember.
4: This might have been a story you've told at a sports event. The Trelgan Tiger, question for Dizzy. Who was the hardest bowler to face in Chittagong in 2006? Was there an incident or two when he was trapped in front and thought, I'm gone here, only to be given not out?
5: Look, they were all really difficult. You had to be a good player to get through that. Mohammed Rafiq, wonderful left-arm spinner. Shahadat Hussain, I found him hard because he was bowling about 150 k's an hour. So that was really difficult to negotiate, but, you know, I just had to find a way, Corby.
4: Go Dizzy, hilarious, no name, no pack drill. From Wayne in Mildura, he says, fellas, great yarn, Dizzy. Though I think his former teammates didn't want to hear this tale often and meant it was his last innings as a result. So you never played desk cricket again?
5: No, never played again. Averaged 240 with a bat in that series. I averaged 11 with the ball. Yeah. Man of the match, man of the series, never played again. You know what the moral of the story is? Don't run out your captain.
4: Yes. It is lunch here on day three. Bangladesh in total control, 8 for 417. The lead is 219 for Bangladesh. They're still batting 133 overs into the innings. I think this is why we're doing this at lunch, to remember happier times in Australia versus Bangladesh contest. Two men who are here at the ground today were both part of that innings. One man who batted alongside you for a long period and you referenced in that story. So we thought, you know what, we're going to catch up with both of them and get them to remember the innings in their words. First of all, here is Mike Hussey.
7: Dizzy's double 100 against Bangladesh. Well, my memories are that he went in as a night watchman and he actually ran the captain, Ricky Ponting, out. So I think he was actually too scared to get out himself and go back to the dressing room and cop the wrath of the captain, Ricky Ponting. So he stayed out there and batted and batted and batted. And I was lucky enough to bat with him for a fair period of time and it was absolutely hilarious. His motivation was just to tick off the highest scores of some of the other Australian great players that have played the game. So when he went past Mark Waugh, his highest score, he just ticked that one off and said, yep, thanks, Junior, just passed you, and went past Damien Martin, went past a couple of others, and the one he really wanted was Steve Waugh. He really wanted to pass Steve Waugh, and I think Ricky Ponting declared on him before he could pass Steve Waugh. So he's a bit angry about that, but yeah, double 100 nonetheless. It's a pretty incredible innings from a great man.
4: What a legend Mike Hussey is. I love hearing the way that they retell it, having just heard you tell the story and the things that are stick in the memory. One is obviously, as Huss said, they're the highest scores. The other one is clearly how central Ricky Ponting is as a part of the story, as the guy you ran out.
5: Well, yeah, I did run him out. I mean, I played the forward defence. It squirted out to the offside. And, you know, Rick, the nerve of him, he was halfway down the wicket. So yeah. I just sent him back and... Like Rick's got the turning circle of the QE2, so it took him a while to turn around. And I didn't realise, right, so there was a left-handed fielder, and the ball just sat up beautifully. Like, it just sat up, picked it up one hand. I think Abdul Razak, the left-arm spinner, was fielding it back and point. He just picked it up, throwing the stumps down. Ricky was out by about 6 feet, and, yeah, that was the moment, Corb, I knew I could not go back into that change room.
4: Turning point. Jack, off the SMS, I have and still use a Summers 201 not out, Dizzy. Oh, a special cricket
5: beautiful.
4: Bat
5: from beautiful. Jack. Beautiful. Thanks, Jack.
4: All right, let's give the last word to this man, the great Adam Gilchrist.
8: Oh, here we are, still talking about this famous innings, or infamous, whichever way you look at it. But the standout moments, the celebration, not of the 200, but of passing 153, that 154th run, Jason Gillespie knew exactly who he'd passed for his highest test score, being Mark Waugh. I thought that was a significant landmark moment. And Dizzy knew too also that you don't run the Australian captain out and expect to play another test match, and that lived true. But it really was a celebration of, I wouldn't say a miracle. Dizzy was always a wonderful ally for me, batting with the lower order. And he's one of the great blokes of Australian cricket, so we all celebrated and loved what he achieved. Well done, Diz.
4: What a legend.
5: He's a great man. I've never actually spoken to Gilly about it, because he gave me the honour, the absolute honour, of singing and leading the team song after that test match. We won the match, and we were up at the top of the Built Hotel, and Merv Hughes was there. He was a selector on duty as well. So we're all there celebrating. And I got to lead the team song, which was great. And I reckon... So Gilly and I have never spoken about this at all, but I just reckon he had a feeling that was probably me done as a test cricketer. And I certainly had that feeling that... Because I was there as a replacement player and stuff like that. So I think it was sort of unwritten code, I suppose. But, yeah, a wonderful way, Corby, to finish a, a career. I'm very fortunate to play 71 test matches for our country and grateful for each and every one. And to finish on that note and to be able to replay and tell the story, it's a bit of fun. Yeah, absolutely.
4: What a great story. What a great story. At 71 test matches, as I said at the start, almost 260 test wickets, one of the great fast bowlers the country's ever produced. And it's the innings at the end that we're still talking about 20 years on. Thank you, Diz.
5: Thank you, Corb.
4: That's us done. Grandstand at lunch.

0: 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We all have songs that soundtrack our lives. Songs that mean a lot.
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5: Hello, welcome to the Sporting Witness podcast from the BBC World Service with me, Ian Youngs. I'm taking you back to a scorching day in August 1971 when a trailblazing team of teenage footballers swapped playing in English parks for representing their country at a groundbreaking forerunner of the Women's World Cup in Mexico City in front of 100,000 deafening fans.
6: It wasn't really until you ran out onto the pitch that the enormity of it and the sound hit you. And it was literally just like a wall of sound coming at you. And everywhere you looked, just thousands of people there with drums and banners and flags and trumpets and anything that could make a noise, I think.
5: It was completely unlike anything they'd ever experienced and was the start of something big in women's football, or so they thought. In England, a 50-year ban on women's football had just been lifted. Teams were virtually starting from scratch, with few facilities or fans.
7: This is football as it's played by the gentle sex. But here at Luton, there's little femininity about ladies' soccer nowadays. There's no doubt that the girls do mean business. They're demanding to be taken seriously, and they can't be doing with anyone who makes fun of them.
5: In Luton, just north of London, being taken seriously seemed a long way off for Trudy McCaffrey, who played for Chiltern Valley Ladies.
6: The pitches varied, but I think it's probably fair to say that none of them were good. And in terms of spectators, yeah, you got some abuse. It was basically ignorance and misogyny. For the most part, it was probably one man and his dog walking past and stopping to have a look and maybe whistling at people's legs or something like that. The spectators didn't really see it as a sport of any value, let's say. And of course, I don't think any of them had any idea of how good ladies' football could be.
8: For God's sake, don't all ball back in.

0: fans and press.
1: It was just people, loads and loads and loads of people. But the other thing was people pointing cameras and, you know, flashes going off and people screaming. And of course, we didn't realise it was us that they'd come for because of the build-up to it all. The publicity machine had obviously been working in overdrive. You know, you were asked the minute you got off the plane for autographs and photographs and given gifts and goodness knows what. It was just quite surreal, really.
0: In Mexico, the players were suddenly superstars. Fans camped outside their hotels, went to watch them train and mobbed them in the streets. 25,000 people turned up to the Azteca Stadium for England's first game against Argentina in the group stage. It was far less than the stands could hold, but far more than the English players had ever appeared in front of before.
1: The contrast was huge, huge, to going from a few spectators at a match, if you were lucky, nobody at training, because why would people, and then over to people turning up in their hundreds at training to the concluding games at the Aztec Stadium, where there were thousands and thousands and thousands of people there.
0: Argentina won that game 4-1. England needed to win their next group match, the next day against hosts Mexico. Trudy wrote an account of how the day unfolded.
1: This is just something from my scrapbook. It's on the hotel paper and it's dated 22nd of August 1971. Leaving the hotel, everybody's there saying good luck, and at last we got clear and managed to gain a fair bit of speed, and all the time I was thinking that you just haven't lived until you've gone hurtling through Mexico City to probably the most important game you'll ever play in your life, to the sound of police sirens in your ears and the huge red and white banners proclaiming Inglaterra on the side of the coach flying in the breeze. I remember comparing the crowd to yesterday's and feeling my stomach turn right over with nerves. It seemed as though the whole of Mexico had turned out. And this is where I described I got changed slowly and went to stand on the toilet seat to try and have a look up at the crowded stadium. And when I saw it, I was glad I was starting off as a sub. It was quite nerve-wracking. And as we walked out after the cool of the underground dressing rooms, it was like a blast furnace and I began sweating straight away. A glaring yellow sun directly above us and not one single shadow to protect anyone. It was so hot, I can't find words to describe it. And then it seemed as though a war had started and my ears were throbbing to the sound of bangers and drums and trumpets, clapping, cheering, jeering, whistling, booing. I thought I might go deaf.
0: Trudy's match report put the attendance that day at 102,000. Mexico led 1-0 at half-time, and she wrote down how it felt when she came on for the second half.
1: And then the rest of it was like a dream, thinking back on it. Boiling hot, players going past again, sticking your boot in two or three times, taking throws, free kicks, trying to breathe. We're all having a great deal of difficulty with the heat and the breathing problems. But for a short period of time, it really seemed that we were on top until the second goal was scored.
0: Mexico ended up scoring two more. All England had to show for their efforts was a lengthy injury list.
1: And I've put result, Mexico 4, us 1 broken leg, 1 broken foot, 3 strained ligaments, cartilage, 1 badly bruised shoulder and various other bruises, cuts, bumps and knocks.
0: It was a tough match then.
1: It was a very tough match. To know that you were out of the tournament was just absolutely devastating. And all the way back to the hotel, you know, there were still people cheering and goodness knows what. But when we got back to the hotel, somebody had made a sign on a piece of cardboard that just said, England, you may have lost the game, but you have won the hearts of Mexico.
0: Denmark went on to beat Mexico in the final in front of a record-breaking crowd. England went home empty-handed, but left with their heads held high and full of optimism for where women's football would go next.
1: We all left Mexico and we were on a cloud, I guess, because, you know, to see football on that scale being played by women, top-class women who were really, really good at this sport, and the amount of backing that it had and the way that the whole of Mexico City had got behind the tournament and made it such a success. So we were all sort of getting on the plane thinking, yeah, this is the turning point now. Things are going to be really different when we get back. And then we got home, you know, no cameras, no photographers, nobody there, nobody to meet us, no baskets of flowers, nobody really wanted to know anything.
0: Even those who did want to know often had the same patronising view of women's football that the players had grown all too used to before.
2: Well, congratulations, Trudy. What's a nice girl like you doing playing football, though?
3: Well, what's wrong with playing football?
2: It's a man's game, isn't it?
3: No.

0: know, sports for everybody.
1: What was it like at the Aztec Stadium in Mexico in front of 120,000 people?
0: Frightening. They were all banging war drums and everything, you know. It's all right when the whistle went there, you know, you got into the game.
1: Was it an exciting experience?
0: Yes, I wouldn't have missed it for the world.
1: What about, you must have the mickey taken out of you quite a lot. Do you get accused of being a tomboy or something like that?
0: Yes.
1: What's your reaction to that?
0: I don't care. I'm going all over the world. Where are they? They're staying at home.
2: After Mexico, some of the players and their manager Harry were banned by the English authorities, who hadn't authorised the trip because they were starting to put together the first official England women's team at the time. But it was to be another two decades before the first official Women's World Cup.
3: So rather than the high hopes that we'd come away from Mexico with about the game building up now and women's football really taking off and really being recognised and promoted, it was just like, wow, are we actually back to square one, or are we even further back than that? And that's how it felt. It felt further back than that, which was incredible. Quite a contrast.
2: Trudy McCaffrey was talking to me, Ian Youngs, for the Sporting Witness podcast from the BBC World Service.

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6: There's a quiet hum as I walk into the middle of the Moyston football ground in Western Victoria. Sprinklers tick across the turf, which is lush and green ahead of the start of the community football season. My name's Daniel Miles. I'm a reporter with the ABC, and I'm here to listen to a story that's puzzled historians for decades.
7: My name is Diana Seacombe, but I'm better known as Titta. They class me as an elder, but to me, I'm just Auntie Titta.
6: Auntie Titta is a proud Jawurrung woman. While not tall, she emanates power and strength. She's travelled about 2 hours to be in Moyston, a small country town of about 300 people that sits quietly at the foot of Victoria's Grampian Mountain Ranges near Ararat.
7: This here is a gathering place, a meeting place for my people. We used to come here, meet here. They'd go and elders would walk into Halls Gap, which is called Bulja Bulja, where they'd prearrange marriages, trade through communities.
6: It was also where they'd play the indigenous game, Mangruk.
7: They'd come here. It wasn't played in the summertime. This game was played during the wintertime to keep themselves warm. They came out with the Mangruk, which is from ringtail possum. The women would get them, stuff them with emu feathers, ashes, turn them inside out, so the leather's on the outside, sew it with kangaroo sinew, and then hand it over. And they would stand in the centre, how it is today. Each goalpost was made up of spears. So each community or area that they came from was a challenge.
6: Traditional owners like Auntie Titta know that Mangruk was played here in Moyston and believe it was a precursor to Aussie rules football as we know it. They say the fact the sport was, in many ways, born in Moyston is being ignored.
7: It's forgotten. Moyston, you don't walk anywhere, you know, and says that Moyston is the starting point of our game, which is all over the world. All over the world don't know Moyston. Visitors don't come from all over the world to this little tiny place to visit Moyston for our game. So, yes, it is a game, but here in this area, it's forgotten.
6: Australian rules football was officially founded by Tom Wills in 1859 as a way of keeping cricketers fit in the off-season. Its likeness to Mangruk, the game Wills played in Moyston as a child, was uncanny. Dr. Jim Poulter is a historian that's been investigating the origins of Mangruk since the 1980s.
8: There is no doubt, not a shadow of a doubt in my mind, that Australian rules football was in part derived from Aboriginal football, because settlers were seeing it all the time and recording it.
6: Some historians question the validity of such claims due to the fact that Wills' account makes no reference to Mangruk. But Dr. Poulter isn't surprised by this.
8: He was trying to protect the game. When you read the things that Tom Wills wrote, you can see the Aboriginal influence in his thinking, but he knew that society at that time could not cope with the idea of adopting an Aboriginal game. So he said that he invented the game.
6: Indigenous Australians have provided some of the most breathtakingly brilliant and poignant moments in the sport's history. The AFL changed its stance on the game's origins last year to acknowledge the undoubted influence that Mangruk had on Aussie rules. But that's as far as it'll go. And for those at the real home of footy, toiling week in, week out, simply not enough.
9: I don't think it's been not so much forgotten, but I think sometimes its role is underplayed, and the same in terms of the role of Tom Wills and the Indigenous people.
6: That is Mick James. He used to be the Moyston Wallora Club president, but it's now more of a jack of all trades around the club. If something needs doing, Mick's your man. He's also first to put his hand up and acknowledge the role that First People played in forming Aussie rules.
9: I think AFL football, we've seen people like Nicky Winmar, Michael Long and the mighty Adam Goods, you know, do tremendous work in that area. So, again, endless possibilities for sport to be a source to bring Indigenous and non-Indigenous communities together.
6: But for Mangrook's custodians, it's more than just a sport. It's a tool for reconciliation, and they want to see the game return to its roots in Western Victoria.
7: It would be nice if they decided to, the AFL or whoever, bring a game back here and say thank you. For a very famous sport that's going right around the world, we created it. Just say thank you.
6: Using sport to make a real mark that'll last. Daniel Miles, reporting in Moyston.

0: every day.
1: Do you consider yourself religious? Does Mel's passion do it for you? Then you could be at the start of a very happy relationship with the man upstairs. From the suburbs of Old Baghdad, where religious revival is only a shot away, comes this miracle of international tabernacle tolerance. The very Reverend Baghdad Brian talks to kids with a message of peace and hope for a troubled world. And you should see what happens when you rub his nose. Brian, with the habit on, is yours for a song. The tune, $120. Baghdad Brian, the habit off. Suddenly it's bath time for the whole family.

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2: You're listening to the Sporting Witness podcast from the BBC World Service. This week, we're looking back at the 2011 Women's Football World Cup, when the Japanese team became a talisman for a nation that was reeling from a devastating natural disaster. Robert Nicholson has been speaking to the team's coach, Norio Sasaki, and midfielder Mizuho Sakaguchi about the tournament.
3: On the 13th of July 2011, Japan's women's football team, known as the Nadashiko, were playing in the World Cup semi-final against Sweden in front of a crowd of more than 40,000 people in Frankfurt. They went 1-0 down, but rallied quickly and eventually pulled off an unlikely 3-1 win. The team's coach, Norio Sasaki.
4: We were through to the final, and we were so happy. We were thinking that our effort will cheer up our country.
3: It was a special moment for a team that had come to symbolise the resilience of the Japanese people in the wake of the devastating earthquake, tsunami and nuclear disaster that had struck the country 4 months earlier on the 11th of March. Star midfielder Mizuho Sakaguchi.
5: I joined the team at training camp, being held at Nippon Sport Science University, Tokyo. We were on the field, about to start a practice game. We were outside and the ground was shaking violently.
1: Tonight, Japan is quite literally shaken to its core.
3: It was the most powerful recorded earthquake to have hit Japan, but most of the damage was done by the tsunami it generated.
6: A wall of water more than 20 feet high advances across the ocean at speeds of up to 500 miles an hour.
7: Engulfed by the sheer wall of water.
3: Almost 16,000 people died, and more than a million buildings were damaged. The Fukushima Daiichi nuclear plant was badly damaged by the tsunami. Tens of thousands had to be evacuated for fear of being caught in the radiation following the meltdown of three of its six nuclear reactors. The disaster threatened to end the Japanese team's hopes of even participating in that year's tournament.
4: With Japan in such a terrible state, was it even appropriate for us to compete in the World Cup? Would we be able to? That's what was on our minds.
3: The Japanese Football Association resolved that the team would try to compete. But to add to their problems, the Fukushima plant had supplied Tokyo with much of its power. As many of the team were not full-time professionals, they usually practiced at night.
4: But night training at that time was out of the question, since electricity was being rationed. We got a late start, but somehow we managed to train for a full 2 months.
3: Even before the disaster, according to Mizuho Sakaguchi, winning the tournament had seemed out of the question.
5: Coming into 2011, I never imagined we'd win the World Cup. I was content just to get through the qualifying rounds. Prior to the World Cup, we had played America and Germany and had never been able to beat them. So I had no confidence going into the tournament.
3: And according to Norio Sasaki, the Japanese public felt the same way.
4: Japan had no special expectation regarding the World Cup. Almost no one in Japan even realized our women's team was competing.
3: But when the team arrived in Germany, thinking about the beleaguered nation they had left behind became a source of inspiration.
4: Japan was suffering. If we won, we were sure we could lift the country's spirit.
5: Before our practices and matches, we watched videos about the victims, and that really motivated us. I'm not from the disaster area, but watching the videos, for the first time, I was able to put myself in the place of the victims.
3: They started winning games, cruising through the group stages with wins over Mexico and New Zealand before stunning the heavily fancied hosts in the quarter-final.
4: When we beat Germany, that's when the Japanese public sat up and took notice of us. They started watching our games, supporting us, sending us messages.
5: As far as women's soccer goes, most Japanese focus on it only during the Olympics. A lot of people are probably surprised to hear about women playing in the World Cup. But as we progressed through the tournament, I suddenly started getting more emails. Friends who normally never wrote me were sending messages of support. That's when I thought, the results really make a difference.
4: Someone wrote and said, my family is in a terrible situation, but watching our players compete so hard gave them the confidence to carry on. A middle school student said she loved soccer, but could no longer practice because she lived in the disaster zone. But she knew that one day she would definitely return to soccer, like the Nadeshiko.
3: The Nadeshiko's victories were providing badly needed good news for the fans back home. As the team prepared nervously for kickoff in the final, more than 10 million people tuned in. Their opponents were the world's top team, the USA. Their players were fully professional athletes who towered over the smaller Japanese players. In their 25 previous encounters, the Japanese had not beaten the Americans once. This match was the biggest of them all, in front of 50,000 people.
5: We'd never played before such an audience before. I remember feeling nervous. I got goosebumps.
3: Meanwhile, Norio Sasaki kept the nerves at bay.
4: I was happy purely to be able to get the team to this game. I watched with a sense of cool detachment.
3: Japan went 1-0 down early but managed to equalise and force the game into extra time. Then, with just 15 minutes to go, the Americans went ahead again.
5: We were exhausted, but we were able to persevere because we knew it was the last game and we wouldn't have to play anymore afterward.
3: In the dying minutes, Japan won a corner and Captain Hamari Sawa pulled off an audacious finish to make it 2-2. It was time for penalties. Were you nervous about the penalty shootout?
4: I wasn't nervous at all. Even during the penalty kicks, I was smiling and even cracking jokes.
3: Choosing the penalty takers, Sasaki called Mizuho Sakaguchi's name.
5: I don't like penalty kicks much, and I didn't want to do it. But coach called my name. I thought, done. But I had to do it. In your life, you don't get many chances to take a penalty kick at the World Cup. So I thought, I'll kick this as hard as I possibly can. Luckily, it went in. I was third up. There were still other players left to kick. So I had to contain my joy, but inside, I was ecstatic.
3: The Americans missed their first three penalties. So when the fourth Nadeshiko player stepped up and fired her strike home, the Japanese had won.
4: I was so happy to think I was able to deliver this wonderful achievement to the people of Japan. And despite the extremely difficult conditions, our team put in a superb performance at the final. No matter the final score, I thought these players did such an unimaginably wonderful job. So when they won and the team ran onto the field, I stayed back, just like an onlooker, just like the rest of Japan.
3: The result was received with jubilation back home. The team had become national heroes.
5: Of course, my family congratulated me, but what really floored me was the huge difference in the number of press at the airport when we left compared to the huge crowd when we returned. It was totally different, like they were struggling to fit into the room.
3: How will you look back on that match? What does it mean to you now?
4: It was such extraordinary timing, a truly sensational victory. We had won many games internationally, but this one lifted Japan's spirit. I don't think I'll ever experience anything like it again.
5: I don't know if I'll ever play in a World Cup again, so 2011 was a treasure of my life.
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12: It's the 1968 Olympics in Mexico City, the final of the 10,000 metres. Suffering in the high altitude, runners start dropping out.
13: You come across them sitting on the side of the track with oxygen being administered to them because the Mexicans had all these officials wandering around with oxygen tanks on their back that were giving it to athletes.

0: since they dropped. So it was a sort of a kind of better field as you ran. I think half the field dropped out.
1: Ron Clark from Australia was the favourite in that race. He was hoping that an Olympic gold medal would crown his career.
2: Beautiful stride, still absolutely relaxed and doesn't look in any kind of pain at all. You're watching track history being made. Can Clark do it alone?
1: Clark was a phenomenal runner. In 1965, he'd set more than 10 records in a single year.
2: He's got 60 yards left and here he goes.
3: And the time is 12 minutes. 47, 48, 49, 50, 51, 52.
2: He's just sliced the world record apart.
1: Going into the Olympics, Clark was the best in the world at the 10,000 metres. But the Mexico City Games would be held more than 2 kilometres above sea level. And at the time, athletes could make only limited preparations.
0: I did a lot of work on a treadmill back here, where I went to the Royal Melbourne Hospital, and they're the only ones that had a treadmill that could control the oxygen. So we did a lot of tests on that and found, yes, I have to be very careful that if I overexerted, you don't recover very quickly, and that's the biggest problem. You can't get your oxygen back to recover. And 10,000-metre running is really a matter of surging and pushing your body to the limit, and you couldn't do that.
1: Going into the final, one of the Australian coaches, Fran Stampfel, and team doctor Brian Corrigan discussed tactics with Clark. In the end, says Brian Corrigan, they came up with a simple plan. Take it steady and attack at the end.
4: Stampfel said to him, brilliant, he said, don't worry about it. He said, you're the fastest man on the track. Just keep running and running and running. And when it comes to about a lap and a half to 2 laps to go, then run fast. And Clucky said, yeah, that's great.
0: I treaded very carefully and I was feeling as good as I ever felt. I had to say I thought it was mine. I had 2 pretty slow runners with me, with only a lap to go. And suddenly, just suddenly, the whole body felt exhausted. And I remember them disappearing into the distance. And then I remember the last lap was a matter of just survival. And the worst thing about it was the whole body, especially the legs. The legs, you just couldn't move your legs, your arms. Propelling yourself forward, it was almost impossible to do. Anywhere else you would have stopped, but it was only that last lap. So you had to get through the last lap. You had to finish the race. And then I remember an enormously long straight that just went on and on forever before I could reach where all the officials were, and then blackness.
1: The gold went to Naftali Temu of Kenya. Before he lost consciousness, Ron Clark managed to get over the line in 6th place. In the stands, the Australian team doctor watched in horror.
4: He suddenly went grey, and you saw him stagger a little bit, and he ran that last lap and a half without oxygen, almost unconscious, until at the very, very end, he collapsed at the finishing line underneath the bell. He had almost completely killed himself.
1: Brian Corrigan raced from his seat to try to revive Clark. To this day, he can't remember how he got past security and onto the track.
4: There's a big moat around the ground, but I can't tell you. I honestly don't know how I got to the other side of the moat, and I certainly couldn't jump it. I don't know how I got there. But anyway, next thing I knew, I was on the ground and looking after him. Of course, he was completely unconscious, so we sort of sat on him to see how he went, and it took a long while for him to recover.
1: And you put one of those oxygen masks on his face?
4: Yeah, we did, yeah. Well, that's the only thing I could do. I mean, I kept thinking, what's my next move? After a while, the athletic coach, he got onto the field and he helped me, and we took him into the rooms and he laid him down, and he was about 10 minutes later and he woke up.
0: Brian felt my pulse and it wasn't there, sort of thing, rather than just racing, it just wasn't there. So he thought the tragedy had happened, but then I just woke up and saw Brian with his mask on me and Brian Corrigan kneeling over me crying. And I was trying to talk to him, but my tongue seemed so swollen I couldn't get a word out. But he had this oxygen mask on me anyway. And then I showed some signs of recovery, but it was pretty bad.
4: he said,

0: Where am I? Where am I?
1: You must have been almost unimaginably relieved when he came round.
0: Oh, got you. Oh, yes. Oh, yes.
1: Incredibly, this was not the end of Ron Clark's Olympics. A few days later, he was on the track again for the 5,000 metres.
2: Well, you wouldn't normally, but it's the Olympic Games. You go halfway around the world to run Olympic Games. Well, I can tell you, I ran very carefully. I thought of my family in the Olympic Games, so I finished fresh in the came fifth or sixth or something. But I tried to race as fast as I could, but there was no way I was going to go through the barrier again, I can tell you that.
1: Did that collapse at Mexico City have any kind of lasting impact on your health?
2: It has, actually. I hurt my heart there. I didn't realise until later, but I'd ripped the valve, so the valve gradually got worse, and I kept on running, but I'd never break another world record after that.
1: Ron Clark retired from international athletics in 1970, but even now his experience at the Mexico Olympics still rankles. He thinks the African runners who won the distance races had an unfair advantage because they'd been born at altitude.
2: I couldn't say I would have got Olympic gold. What frustrates me, I didn't have a chance to compete for it. To me, the Olympics should be a fair competition. I mean, it comes around once every 4 years, so to have it at altitude was just the unfair part of it. It really didn't make much difference to the throwers or the sprinters. They were all equal in their competition. No one had an advantage. But when you got the distance running, of all the runners in there, I'd race them and none of them, I didn't think, were within a lap of me had it been at sea level. But it wasn't. It was at altitude.
1: In fact, Ron Clark feels doubly aggrieved. Athletics was a different world in the 1960s. That meant that not only did Clark face athletes with a natural advantage, he wasn't allowed to do extended high-level training abroad, the one thing which might have really helped him adapt.
2: In their wisdom, the International Olympic Committee ruled that nobody was allowed to train for more than a month in altitude. That's a good way of making it fair, isn't it? That's why I can't work out officials. It's always been pretty bad. But that was probably the most stupid ruling I've ever heard. That's what annoyed me more than anything else. I mean, a reverence, I suppose, of the Olympics is that everybody gets a chance. You know, it's a democratic organisation. Everyone should be equal. I love being in the village. I love talking to people. I love seeing their competitions and other competitors in other sports as well. And to adore the Olympics for so long and then be frustrated like that by crazy officials that made rules they didn't understand that prevented fair competition, that was the frustrating part.

0: One of Australia's most recognisable broadcasters is facing the biggest battle of his life. Alan Jones has pleaded not guilty to multiple historical sexual assault charges, and now the case is before the courts.
1: I'm not going to dwell here on the allegations made about me, other than to say that I refute them entirely.
0: As witnesses step into the box and the evidence unfolds, the Case Of podcast will be your eyes and ears inside the courtroom. Search the Case Of podcast on ABC Listen or wherever you get your podcasts.
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5: What about the Devils, hey? They've had an eye-popping season. Their first season back in the VFL, of course, and after a week off, which is this week, they'll head to Geelong to take on the Cats in a qualifying final. Who'd have thought it? The team's fortunes, they've been largely carried by local talent, which I think is a great story, and amongst them is Harry Elmer. He came up through Devonport Juniors. He played at North Launceston, back at Devonport in the NWFL, and then into the VFL after a little bit of representative stuff along the way as well. He's been a key cog in the Tasmanian VFL team this season, and he joins me on the line now. Good day to you, Harry.
6: Morning, Chris. How are you?
5: Yeah, I'm really good, thank you. Great to have you with us. Let's go back to sort of 12 months ago or so. You win the Baldock Medal as the best and fairest player in the NWFL. You're the youngest player to do so. And around that time, the Devils VFL team is just sort of being formulated. Do you remember a point around that time last year where you thought, yep, here's a chance to really take my footy to another level here?
6: Yeah, it was probably around October. Jez sort of gave me a call and said that there's going to be a, because it didn't really eventuate till around October that we knew we were going to get a VFL team in. They thought it was just going to be that state team again with six games played this year. So, yeah, I saw that as a terrific opportunity to step up from the NWFL and challenge myself.
5: Can you remember how excited you were to sort of hear that news that this team was going to be going ahead, there were going to be opportunities for local guys, and that what had been something that was sort of being conjured was now a reality?
6: Yeah, it was obviously very exciting. Like playing the state games was obviously challenging, but to be able to play every week and eventually adapt to the level of VFL football was just an amazing opportunity. And I think everyone around the footy club was buzzing about it and around Tasmania. And we've got so much support this year. And, yeah, it's really exciting for Tassie football.
5: It has been exciting. It's been a magic carpet ride of a year. You end up in the squad, of course. You're selected from round one. What was that initial pre-season like? And what was the step-up like from NWFL footy?
6: Yeah, it was a massive step up. It was a lot faster. Everyone was a lot stronger. It was a pretty big pre-season. We had our strength and conditioning guys did very well to get us fit and firing, and did a lot of kilometres, probably the hardest pre-season that I've been a part of. So, yeah, it was obviously a massive step up, but I was happy to embrace the challenge.
5: How much of a reality check was it? Or not a reality check, I guess, but just a window into what is required to play at VFL and then AFL level when you're sort of engaging in this grueling pre-season. Did you have any sort of thoughts around, gee, this is proper stuff here?
6: Yeah, especially when you take it back to February where we had our camp in Queenstown. That was probably when I realised this is what's required, and it was a very tough couple of days. But, yeah, it was great, and I loved the challenge, and

0: So it comes with playing VFL football, I guess.
1: And you've had a terrific season as well. You've taken to it like a duck to water. 19 disposals a game, 6 tackles. You've kicked 11 goals this year out of the midfield. So how have you been able to adjust not only to the fitness and the physical requirements of the game, but then the tempo and the brand of VFL footy as well? What's made it? How have you been able to do it from a personal point of view?
0: Yeah, I feel like just challenging myself and being around the level. I feel like in the first few games, I probably didn't bring my best football and probably wasn't adapted to the speed or level of football that was being played. And over the last probably 10 or so games, I felt like I adapted a lot better and got better throughout the year.
1: What's the preparation like, you know, going into a VFL season or a VFL game compared to sort of playing at Devonport, just in terms of the things that we don't see, you know, the stretching and the recovery and the warm down and the warm up and the nutrition and all of those things? If you had to lock in at a level that you haven't had to lock in before?
0: Yeah, 100%. I guess that's what comes with it. Better recovery, better nutrition. We get obviously heaps of support in that area and guidance, so that helps a lot with the people and staff around us. And it's just better facilities, everything.
1: Give us an insight into what's happening on the field, because I get the sense that things sort of shifted in maybe the past 6 weeks. Early on, you're winning games of footy, you're winning largely through efficiency. You weren't having a great deal of the ball, but when you had the ball, you were using it really effectively. But now you're starting to win a lot more possession. You've got the ball a lot more. What's changed there, and how has the midfield group in particular that you're a part of evolved over the past 15 or 20 weeks?
0: Yeah, first and foremost, it's probably everyone was pretty raw in that midfield. Like myself, only playing probably a year of midfield. Brandon Leary's pretty new to it too, and John Menzies played forward his whole life too, so we're obviously going to get better with more games under our belt, and that ended up happening. And also think a few weeks ago Jez had a bit of a chat after the bye and told us where he thought we were at, and he was really bullish about where this group could go, and it was really good to hear that. And I think everyone gained a lot of confidence from that through the numbers and stuff like that.
1: You mentioned Brandon Leary. He's had a terrific season alongside yourself as well. He's sort of the one getting a bit of the talk and a little bit of the hype at the moment around golden tickets and AFL interest and whatnot. What's he like to play with, and how far do you think he might be able to go in the next 2 or 3 seasons?
0: Yeah, he's a great player, and I think he's got a lot of AFL attributes. He's got immense talent, Brandon, and I feel like he was similar, just didn't really adapt and to the start of the year, and once he got put in the midfield, I feel like he's just been going from level to level and just been getting better every week. So, yeah, can't speak highly enough for Brandon.
1: Who have you really looked to for guidance or mentorship in the group? Has there been anybody in particular that you've forged a strong relationship and that you've sort of, looked up to during your VFL journey so far?
0: Yeah, it's probably mostly the ex-AFL players, so Robbie gave me heaps of guidance in the pre-season and throughout the year. He's a someone you can always talk to, and he has time for everyone, really. He's a great role model and captain of the club. And then also John Menzie, Caleb Mitchell, they've all been in the system, and Geordie Payne, they've all got tricks to share and learn heaps off them.
1: What are some of the things that they sort of bring from, you know, AFL, particularly Robbie Fox, who's played in grand finals and been a long time sort of veteran of the game at a high profile club in a high profile position? What are the little things that he brings that just make you 1 or 2% better along the journey?
0: Yeah, he's got heaps of football knowledge. Obviously playing all those years with the Swans, gained a lot of football knowledge through the years, and even if it's just down to craft, recovery, just how to get more of the football. Yeah, he's got heaps, and always has time for you, as I said earlier, which is great from Robbie.
1: What's been your favourite moment of the year so far, Harry? Was it your debut or a special win or a special moment, something behind the scenes? What's your enduring memory of 2026 so far, if you had to pick one?
0: I'd probably have to say debut or Ninja Stadium, one of them too, just the amount of support we got, 13, 12, 14,000.

0: throughout them games. And obviously at North Hobart, that feels like 20,000. So it's probably debut or ninja I'd have to go with.
1: And then Geelong next week, Harry. It's an enormous game. It's an enormous game for Tasmanian football because, as we say, sort of going back 6 months, to think we'd be playing a qualifying final in Geelong in year one would be almost unthinkable. When do you start really locking in and thinking about

0: It's the toughest task in the VFL going there and winning. When do you start to lock in and start to really prepare for this game, and what does that look like?
1: Yeah, I feel like the preparation and being locked in started as soon as we beat GWS, really. We knew we were probably going to be playing Geelong or Box Hill, but more likely Geelong. And I feel like as soon as we won that game against GWS, we started thinking about Geelong in a couple of weeks' time and what we can do to beat them.
0: And just lastly, Harry, how good is it as somebody who's played, you know, all your footy just about at a local level or a Tassie level to be running out there alongside other guys that you would have played against at local level as well, you know, the Brad Cox Goodyears and the Brandon Learys and these guys that have come up through the Tasmanian ranks to form this Tasmanian team and to go deep. How special is that and what does it say about the game here in Tassie?
1: Yeah, it's very special, and I think it shows that Tasmanian football is got a rich history, and we're not to be underestimated, and probably that the AFL team is deserved. And I think guys like you mentioned, Brad Cook's Goodyear and Brandon, always want to be playing at the highest level, and they've probably been too good for the local leagues over the last couple of years, and they've challenged themselves this year, and they're obviously both going great, so it's good to see.
0: It is good to see. We'll leave it there, Harry, but best of luck for next week. I'm sure we'll be covering it extensively here on Grandstand and on ABC News in the lead-up. But, yeah, lock in and go well against the Cats next week in that qualifying final.
1: Thanks, Chris. Appreciate it. Will do.
0: Harry Elmer there on baller for the Tasmanian Devils, who, as we say, have the week off this week just to get set for what is the biggest game of the year next week against the Cats at Geelong on Saturday.

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1: It will be a real miss in the heart of defense for Newcastle. That leadership role, I think it'll actually take him to another level as a player, hopefully, and really be that leader that this team needs with all these young players and the leaders that have left, in the likes of Bruno and Trips. So I think it's a massive season for him, but it'll be a big miss today.
2: David, thank you for the time being. Manny, just a quick one on Manchester City's results. I know we've not seen the game or whatever, but surely a big positive for Enzo Maresca, that, and it's clearly he's had his blushes saved.
3: Absolutely, especially after losing the Community Shield so badly last Sunday. Really important for him to get his first win as soon as possible.
2: Manny Jazmi and David Edgar back with us the other side of the very latest BBC News. We'll hopefully be live at the Etihad as well, just to get a lowdown on that 2-1 win for Manchester City over Bournemouth. And as I say, what a fantastic victory for Brighton at home, beating Aston Villa, Europa League champions, 4-0.
4: BBC News with Sue Montgomery. President Zelensky says it would be too dangerous for Ukraine to hold an election while it fights Russia's invasion. His remarks were released hours after the BBC broadcast an interview with Ukraine's former defense minister, Mykhailo Fedorov, where he doubled down in his call for nationwide elections. Dan Johnson reports.
5: The 35-year-old former defence minister denied his call for elections encouraged division and was a gift to the Kremlin, saying a vote was inevitable sooner or later and the practicalities should be discussed. He didn't rule out running himself, but said he wasn't pursuing his own political ambitions. He said recent corruption allegations involving lawmakers and senior officials meant President Zelensky should answer questions and explain what he knew. He said he had no evidence the president was personally corrupt. The president's spokesperson said Mr. Fedorov hadn't raised concerns during his years in government.
4: Syria's foreign minister says he expects talks with Israel to resume soon over a security deal that would lead to Israel's withdrawal from Syrian land. Asada Shabani was speaking in a Reuters interview. Sasha Schlichter reports.
6: Tensions over Syria were brought into focus 5 days ago when Israel bombed the Abu al-Duhur airbase, saying Turkish forces were about to deploy there. Foreign Minister Shaibani said at the beginning of this year the parties had agreed a deal on paper requiring Israel to stop attacking Syria and withdraw from territory seized since Bashar al-Assad was ousted 18 months ago. It would involve several security zones bordering Israel, including a buffer zone with only UN presence. Washington has been keen to forge a new security deal between its new ally, Syria's President Ahmed al-Sharaa, and Israel.
4: Iran's currency, the rial, has hit a record low, trading at over $2 million to the dollar on unofficial markets. The devaluation comes after the U.S. said it would hit Iran with what it called the toughest sanctions in history, with details to be announced on Monday. President Trump caps America's anniversary celebration shortly by launching a unique auto race through the streets of Washington. IndyCar's Freedom 250 Grand Prix is expected to draw around 200,000 spectators. Helena Humphreys in the fan zone in Washington.
7: They'll be going past some of the most iconic landmarks. We're talking about things like the National Monument, straight down the National Mall, where they'll be reaching up to 200 miles per hour, even past the National Gallery of Art, where they had to conduct vibration tests just to make sure that those priceless pieces of art could actually withstand all of that rumble from these Indy cars. The organisers are calling this a once-in-a-lifetime opportunity. President Trump expected to drop the green flag and even doing a ceremonial lap in the beast himself.
4: BBC News. Health officials in Gaza say Israeli airstrikes have killed at least two people, including a 4-year-old boy. Israel's military said one of the airstrikes had targeted what it called a terrorist, but did not provide details on the second strike. At least 14 people have been killed following a landslide at a major waste site in Guinea's capital, Conakry, with the rubbish burying nearby makeshift homes. One woman told local media her 5 children had died in the disaster. As he prepares to meet staff to defend his company's savings plans, the boss of Volkswagen has warned that the car giant is in a more than critical state. Oliver Blume said Volkswagen and the rest of Germany's car industry were facing the biggest upheaval in their history from global headwinds and Chinese competition. He named four plants that, in his view, cannot remain profitable in the 2030s. China says it has postponed its uncrewed lunar mission after a comprehensive safety and reliability assessment. Chinese state media said the Chang'e 7 mission did not meet the conditions for the launch, originally scheduled for early next week. Anbarasa Natarajan reports.
8: The spacecraft is named after a mythical Chinese goddess of the moon. It was supposed to carry an orbiter that will travel around the moon, a lander, a wheeled rover and a small robot that can crawl, hop and soar across the lunar surface. Scientists describe it as the most ambitious robotic mission to the moon ever attempted. But the development of tropical storm Nara in the South China Sea has delayed the launch schedule. The aim of the mission was to search for frozen water near the moon's south pole. China wants to build a permanent research station on the moon, and this mission is seen as the next step on that journey.
4: BBC News.
2: You're listening to Sports World with me, Delith Lloyd. Live Premier League commentary on the way as Newcastle hosts Liverpool in just over 20 minutes' time. Already this Sunday then, Manchester City came from a goal down to beat Bournemouth 2-1 and Brighton have thrashed Aston Villa 4-0. We'll get reaction to those matches and their managers a little bit later on. But let's head to the Etihad and speak to the commentary team who watched the game. Ailie Barber alongside the former Tottenham and England goalkeeper Paul Robinson. So a 2-1 win for City, Ailie. Huge relief, no doubt, for Enzo Maresca.
9: Yep, good afternoon, Del. A huge relief for Enzo Maresca and for all the supporters inside the stadium, because with 8 minutes to go, it didn't look like they were going to get anything from this game. They had dominated possession. They'd created a number of really decent opportunities, but Petrovic in the Bournemouth goal hadn't really had a lot to do, and Bournemouth had taken the lead through a lightning-fast break in the first half, and they were hanging on to it. But Manchester City, they found a way. Mark Gahey rising to nod in a corner on the 84th minute, and then just a beautifully worked goal. Ryan Cherki, who was a big difference to the turnaround when he came off the bench. Those beautiful little dancing feet and the vision to just place the ball through the Bournemouth's back line to perhaps an unlikely source in Gvardiol, but the defender took a brilliant first touch and showed real composure to just knock it into the bottom corner for the match winner. 1 minute into added time. But yeah, there's been a lot of questions asked about Enzo Maresca, where the team are and how this season was going to start. So in any way, starting with 3 points was a huge relief for the new boss. And there will still, as Paul Robinson alongside me will probably talk about, a few more questions still to be answered about this City team and where they are going. But that is the start they all wanted.
2: What are those questions then, Paul, would you say?
10: Oh, he messed about with his team selection today. It was certainly a surprise. He started the game with six defenders on the field. Nico O'Reilly played as a number 10 in behind Erling Haaland. Mark Gahey was the biggest surprise, the central defender that they brought in from Crystal Palace last season, who had such a big impact playing as a central defender. Started as a holding midfielder alongside new signing Elliot Anderson. So it was a really strange makeshift Manchester City side. And you looked at the players that he had on the bench, the likes of Kovacic and Cherki that he brought on in the second half, they would seem natural fits for those positions that he tried to almost shoehorn players into. And for 84 minutes of this game, it looked like he was going to face some stiff questions, Enzo Maresca, after this game. Playing Mark Gahey in there, it was an experiment that even though the team won, for me, it didn't really work. It's not a position he looked comfortable in. But the decisions that he made, the substitutions that the manager made, he never changed anything tactically. He never changed the system. He only changed personnel, and he hoped that that would work for him. Unfortunately for me, for him, and with Ryan Cherki, he found somebody who could do that. He had such an impact when he came on. He was direct. He was clever with the ball. And he made things happen. And for want of a better phrase, Manchester City got out of jail slightly today. They were the better side, don't get me wrong. They were by far the better side. They dominated possession, they dominated territorial advantage, but they created very, very little in open play. Their first goal from Mark Gahey came from a corner kick. He was unmarked, and they needed that to spur them on. And it was only late on in the game, was it, that they actually looked like taking the full 3 points.
2: And just a word on Bournemouth. You say City with a better team. Obviously, Bournemouth as well under new management under Marco Rose. Will the Bournemouth fans be going home with a little bit of hope for the rest of the season?
10: Yes, absolutely. They're a team that have made European football last season, so they've got that to contend with this year. And Marco Rose is a manager that's known for his attacking front foot football, and he showed versatility as a tactician today because he came here today. His team looked extremely well coached. They looked well organised. They knew that they were going to come to Manchester City and not dominate possession, but they sat in a very solid-looking defensive shape. They played on the counter-attack. They played on a. They played with a very, very clear game plan. And for 84 minutes, they looked at one point they were going to take all 3 points away. So there's a lot of positives that the manager will take from his team's performance today.
2: Paul Ailey, thank you for speaking to us on Sports World. Enjoy the rest of the season. We'll chat again, I'm sure, no doubt. The former Tottenham and England goalkeeper, Paul Robinson, alongside Ailey Barber at the Etihad following Manchester City's 2-1 win at home to Bournemouth. As I say, we'll be hearing from the City camp and indeed the Brighton camp as well a little bit later at half-time of our commentary game, which is getting underway in 20 minutes' time between Newcastle and Liverpool at St James's Park. Still with me, my Sports World panel this Sunday, the former Newcastle and Canada defender David Edgar and our football reporter Manny Jasmi. Well, we spent the best part of the last half an hour talking about Newcastle. Let's focus now on Liverpool. And we know, don't we, of course, within days of sacking Arne Slot back in May, Liverpool appointed Andoni Iraola as head coach on a 2-year deal. Manny, I suppose if you've never watched an Iraola side, what style of play do his teams play and how do they attack and defend?
3: Well, he likes chaotic football over controlled football. As I said earlier, he's very much of the school of Gegenpressen, and very much in contrast to Arne Slot. And I think, to begin with, at least, Iraola's biggest advantage is not being Arne Slot, because under Arne Slot, Liverpool were quite boring. Now, it's fine if you win the league being quite boring, but when results don't go your way and you start slipping down the league, then being boring is not acceptable. So Liverpool won't be boring. Whether they've got enough at the back to make sure they get enough points is another thing. We'll have to wait and find out. But Iraola, like Yaisla, they belong to the same school of coaching. So our commentary game could potentially be very exciting.
2: It has been an interesting three seasons, David, under Iraola at Bournemouth. He led them to Europe as well for the first time last season. And from what Manny's just been saying there, does he sound like a manager, Iraola, that you'd love or you'd have loved to have played under?
1: Yeah, he does, actually. It's funny, I mentioned Daniel Jevison, who came on for Bournemouth, a Canadian lab before, and he talked about working with him last season, said he was absolutely brilliant. Sessions were short, they were condensed, but they were very, very sharp, they were meticulous, organized. And everyone knew their roles, and that was from coming from a player who wasn't playing every game, right? And actually ended up going out on loan. So when a player in the football world talks about someone like that who isn't actually starting every single game, you know how good of a manager he actually is. So I'm really excited to see him work with this group of players at Liverpool. As Manny said, there could be very, very exciting.
2: I suppose it begs the question that with Iraola, Liverpool are almost going back, Manny, to a manager in the same ilk, really, of Jurgen Klopp. Obviously, they've had 2 years under Arne Slot. Let's not forget, Slot, of course, did win the Premier League in his first season in charge, but the wheels very much came off, didn't they, in the second season. And Iraola, perhaps, is a manager that Liverpool fans can believe and hope is in similar stature to Jurgen Klopp.
3: I think that's a bit of a big ask of Iraola. I mean, he's never finished in the top five of a league before, although he was at Rayo Vallecano and Bournemouth, two of the smallest clubs in their respective leagues. But yeah, as I said, I mean, he's from the same school of thought as Klopp and Rosser and Glasner and Yaisler and many others. You know, he wants to create chaos with football as opposed to coaches like Arteta and Xavi Alonso.

0: who want to control football. Now, it's an interesting argument, which of those is most likely to succeed, but Iraola won't be going for the controlled strategy at all.
1: We'll hear from him in a second. Some lovely pictures, though, coming in from St James's Park. As I look at the screen in the studio here, both Newcastle and Liverpool players warming up with T-shirts and with the name Keegan and the number 7 on the back. Keegan, a very successful, Kevin Keegan, a former successful player at both Liverpool and Newcastle, a former manager at Newcastle as well, who sadly died in July. So both clubs will be paying tribute to Keegan, cop hero. There's a banner overhanging in the away end. Kevin Keegan walks on water. A player, a manager, a man loved by all associated with Liverpool and Newcastle. And we'll hear the tributes just before kickoff as well. This season, then, as we touched on earlier at the start of the programme, there's a record 9 new managers in the Premier League. And two of them, as we've said, come up against each other in our commentary game, which gets underway in 15 minutes' time. Andoni Iraola then, let's hear from him. He says he can't wait to get into competitive action with his new Liverpool side.
2: When you train with the players, you feel like this week is a little bit different. We've been preparing friendlies, we've been preparing for other opposition, but this smells different. I'm looking forward to be there on Sunday and feel the pressure and start the competition. That is what we like. I want to be a really good team. I want to use the good players that I have in the best way, so they give us the chance, no, to fight for everything. Yes, we lost a lot in terms of experience of high level players that have performed so well for so many years here. But I think it's also a natural thing in clubs. I think we have a lot of very young players also willing to take those minutes, ready to take those leadership roles. And overall, I'm very happy with the attitude of the players in this pre-season. Always, pre-season is easier for the managers because there are less complaints about minutes, about being out of the squad, about these things. But still, I think everyone has been very ready to understand what we demand from them, and I'm happy with the feeling I have with this group of players. Yes.
1: So Andoni Iraola feeling positive, listening to him there, David. We know, though, with Bournemouth, you know, his side was very much built on challenging and very much knowing each season, I suppose, it was all about staying up in terms of battling for survival. But obviously he got the club into Europe. How different, though, is the expectation from Bournemouth to Liverpool? Because surely he will want to be in the discussion for winning the Premier League title. Just how different is the expectation and the pressure at Liverpool, would you say?
3: Yeah, I would say it would be massive pressure. I never got to experience that at a club like Liverpool, but that's what he wants as a manager. He's mentioned there, he come from clubs that weren't the biggest stature clubs in the leagues he managed in, but he's done excellent in those clubs to earn his right to get a move to a big club. So he'll be relishing this pressure, but it's a club that expects results. It expects to be in finals of competitions and competing for Premier League titles. So he'll know that coming in. He's a winner, and he'll want to get off the right foot here. But like I say, it's two managers who are coming in and implementing a brand new style of football. So it'll be who can implement that the quickest, I think.
1: And when he first joined Bournemouth 3 seasons ago, I think it took him 10 games to get a win under his belt. It's unlikely, though, isn't it, that he'll be afforded that time at Liverpool, or will he? I mean, I don't know. It's an interesting one, isn't it?
3: Yeah, 10 games, it's a long time in a Premier League season to go without your first win. But I think he's had a good pre-season, or so good opportunity to work with his players in preseason to get his ideas across. Whether he gets 1 or 2 more signings over the line that he wants, I know he's after a winger that fits his style of play. So it'll be interesting to see over the coming weeks, but it's a huge, huge game to see what work has been done in the training ground so far.
1: We'll get on to the Liverpool squad in a moment, Manny, but I suppose as the so-called bigger team, which Liverpool are, how likely is Iraola now to come up against deeper blocks this season?
0: Yeah, I mean, that's just part and parcel of coaching one of the top 5 clubs, but he'll have

0: to come up with that. Florian Wirtz will really have to step up this season. He was okay last season. He didn't have a bad season, but he is hampered by the price tag around his neck. And, you know, he didn't set it, but he's got to live up to it. And so I think, in terms of beating deep-lying defences, then obviously he is one of the key figures to try and do what Ryan Cherki did today and find a ball through the back line.
1: St James's Park gearing up for the Kevin Keegan tribute, which will happen shortly. It's looking absolutely jam-packed, black and white of Newcastle fans everywhere around St James's Park. I've already seen Alan Shearer, a former Newcastle striker, of course, former England striker as well, a teammate of Kevin Keegan's. Stuart Pearce is in the crowd as well, as a huge banner on the centre circle with the big words "Legend" emblazoned on it, saying there is only one Kevin Keegan. Kickoff 10 minutes away. David, Manny mentioned there about Florian Wirtz potentially being a big season for him. I think it's fair to say it's a huge season is well ahead for Alexander Isak, because they, of course, were two huge players, huge signings for an enormous amount of money last summer. I think Newcastle a year ago splashed almost 600 million in the transfer window, the bulk of that going on Isak, Florian Wirtz, Hugo Ekitike as well, who's injured. Of course, he's got that ACL injury, so no Ekitike for the first half of this season for Liverpool. But, I mean, Isak and Florian Wirtz, there's a great article on the BBC Sport website today explaining how they have to now in the second season really show what they're made of and start repaying the money that was spent on them by Liverpool.
2: No, I agree with that. I think it's a huge season for those two individually and as a pair, how they can work together as a pair, with Wirtz working in that sort of 10 position and picking up the scraps in behind and feeding Isak to the goal. So how that can work this season is going to be massive for them, and the pressure is on, right? The massive price tags for them. So it'll be that second season. It's time to produce, and especially after they did not produce last season, it'll be real eyes on them.
1: Yeah, it's interesting, isn't it? I think we're all going to look at how Isak, particularly today, with Isak coming up against his former club as well, Manny. We've not even touched on Mo Salah as well. It's hard to believe that this is the first season in 9 years where Mo Salah is not a key player for Liverpool. So although perhaps he didn't have quite the best season last season, and you know, his performances weren't as good as they had been in previous years, that is still a huge player, a huge hole to fill, isn't it?
0: Yeah, I mean, you're right. He wasn't a key player last season. And talking to a Hungarian friend of mine who was at the Trabzonspor Ferencváros match in Europe on Thursday, he wasn't a key player then either. I think it makes perfect sense for someone like Ngamoa to come in. He's shown that he can live at this level. And it's, it's just the evolution of football. It's just what happens. Players get old, they get moved on, younger players come in. And I'm personally very excited to see how Ngamoa does consistently over the season instead of the odd cameo performance here and there.
1: I mean, that is something, if you're a Liverpool fan, I think everyone will be looking forward to seeing Rio Ngamoa, David, 19-year-old Trey Naomi as well. Could feature a lot. There are reasons to be hopeful, aren't there, as a Liverpool supporter?
2: Yeah, I mean, so we touched on him wanting to buy winger, but if you're Rio looking to play and you want to stay in that team, you want to give the manager to say, why do you have to go buy another player if you've got me here, right? So he's got the opportunity to go and do that, but he's an exciting young talent. And obviously he had his breakthrough against Newcastle here last year. So I'm looking forward to watching him play, and hopefully he doesn't do too well against Newcastle today again.
1: What areas are a concern for Liverpool, would you say, Manny?
0: Defence, definitely defence. We'll have to wait and see how Van Dijk plays this season. You know, the 3 months between seasons can have such a large effect on teams and players. He was pretty consistent last season, but he lost some pace and he wasn't taking on players like he used to. So we'll have to see how he gets on. And then, well, who's going to play with?

0: him. Is it Xhaka? Well, it is today. A young, inexperienced player. They've got Leone, another young player who's never played for Liverpool yet, I think. And the right back is kind of injury prone, isn't he? So I think defence is their big concern.
1: Yeah, Frimpong and Kirke as fullbacks today. They were, of course, signings last season. You mentioned Jeremy Xhaka, now available for the club, starts today. Of course, that signing made in January. That, I suppose, is the thing, isn't it, regarding Liverpool? As much as they've got flair, you would imagine, going forward. And Szoboszlai, what a season he had in midfield last year, David. But it is that defence and the unknown how they will be. And we can't forget Virgil van Dijk as well, is 35 years of age.
2: Yeah, he's 35. He's had a bad injury, knee injury in the past. So you don't win titles without being good at the back. It's as simple as that. Arsenal's proved that. Champions over the past have proved that. And they haven't been good enough over the back. And I think Van Dijk, as good as a defender as he is, he can become complacent at times. And I think he really needs to solidify a partnership back there, whether that's with Araujo or whoever. But Liverpool needs some validity at the back to be able to have any chance at competing for titles.
1: Yeah, Ronald Araujo, another signing on the bench today. What would be a good season then, Manny, for Liverpool, would you say? Clearly, they'll be aiming to win the title. They'll be wanting to be in the mix. But what will a good season look like for them?
0: Well, based on the weekend so far, it seems like only one team is going to win the title, and that's Arsenal. I mean, the minimum expectation is qualify from the Champions League, and that will mean that Iraola will have to break his duck of never being in the top five before. I don't think they're title contenders, but they have to finish in the top five. And I mean, you never know what the Champions League will throw up in terms of the draw, but they'll probably have to go relatively deep, probably at least quarterfinals in that competition.
1: David, before we say goodbye, just give a quick prediction of Newcastle and Liverpool seasons. Where would you put them come May, do you think? Tough question, I know, bearing in mind we've yet to see how the teams play out.
2: Yeah, we'll see. Yeah, give me a watch the first 10 minutes. I think Newcastle are going to finish. They'll be happy to finish mid-table. I think it'll be a good finish mid-table. I think they might struggle. Liverpool, I think, could do very well with Areola. And he, I think, top four maybe.
1: There we go. We will wait and see. I'll make a note of these predictions. David, it's been a pleasure having you on the programme. Former Newcastle and Canada defender, David Edgar. Hopefully we'll speak again. Manny Jazmi, I'll touch base with you again at half time. Thank you as ever. Let's head to St James's Park. Our commentary team then for Newcastle against Liverpool. The former Chelsea, Everton and Scotland winger, Pat Nevin, and the BBC's football correspondent, John Murray, in a moment.
3: Really looking forward to this one because it should be so open. It's two attack-minded sides. And by the way, small matter of they've just got to get introduced to the new manager. Just a small detail. And he's going to give reception as well. I just hope it's the kind of game that Kevin Keegan would have loved. I really do. And I kind of expect it will be, because it's the build-up's been that sort of way. There's an attacking-minded outlook to both sets of players as well. And both expect to go out and go and attack it. So, yeah, I can't wait for this one.
4: Yeah, and the famous Newcastle music as well, as BBC World Service listeners join us. The famous music they play at St James's Park, local hero. And the teams out there on the pitch, Newcastle in the black and white striped shirts, Liverpool in the red. Matthias Jeisler, the new manager of Newcastle United, says in the match programme today, Kevin Keegan wanted not only to win, but also to entertain. And I think this Newcastle team that has been picked by Jeisler looks like a team that has been picked to do just that. Three debutants, Hornacek in goal, Dedic at right back, Sean Sturr in midfield, Chow and Botman the central defenders, Hall at left back, but then four attacking players, Alanga, Wissa, Osula and Barnes. So that has plenty of potential.
3: Yeah, again, it kind of had to be an open team. It had to be given a chance to be an open game. And I think it will be, and it's, as you say, it'll be entertaining, exciting, but just one more poignant moment left.
4: Let's hear for local hero, And now, in the sunshine, around the centre circle, the players stand with arms round one another's shoulders. And we will have that final tribute to Kevin Keegan before kickoff.
5: And the love shown for him and his family in recent weeks has been overwhelmingly heartfelt. We will once again unite to show our love for Kevin with a period of applause, which will start and end on the referee's whistle.

0: has only one, Kevin Keegan. The players break away, couldn't help there, thinking back, Tat, when he came back for the second time as manager. I was here that night, FA Cup tie against Stoke. He was delayed. I walked past where I parked my car and I was thinking, remembering how it was, people were literally dancing in the street. Keegan got here late that night. And when the match was going on, these doors opened and Kevin Keegan walked in here. And it was like Elvis had walked into the building.
1: It's incredible. That was incredibly moving, wasn't it? I looked around quite a bit here. There are a lot of people very, very emotional. And when I say a lot of people, the entire stadium of people. And rightly so, he was one of the greats of our game. And, well, he'll never be forgotten.
0: Liverpool are going to kick off. And who's going to get the first touch of the match? Oh. Who's going to kick off? Alexander Isak does that right now. And the match begins. And Newcastle win it back. And then there's an appeal for handball. Ossila took the ball on through the middle. It bounced up, hit the arm of Gravenberch. And it is given as a free kick to Newcastle in the centre circle. And the Liverpool team, you'll gather that Alexander Isak is in it. It's the first time he's played against Newcastle since that acrimonious departure last summer. Alisson in goal, Frimpong, debutant Xhaka, Van Dijk and Kerkez, Szoboszlai and Gravenberch, Ungamoa, the 17-year-old who scored the winner here last season so dramatically, Wirtz, Gakpo and Isak. Newcastle free kick. Lewis Hall, it's Newcastle attack towards the Leeds end. He flights it into the box. It's headed goalwards, but an easy catch for Alisson after it was nodded on from Lewis Miley, actually. It was in there. I think Lewis Miley's grown another couple of inches over the summer since I saw him last.
1: He is going to grow up to be a very, very special. At 20 years of age, he's filled out a bit as well, which he probably had to. Let's see if he can put the quality on top of that as well.
0: Yeah, as Pat said, 20-year-old Lewis Miley in midfield alongside 18-year-old Sean Stur, one of the new arrivals. So there's a lot placed on them by Matthias Yeisler, the new manager of Newcastle United. New manager of Newcastle, new manager of Liverpool, Andoni Iraola, all in black, just down to our left, watching his team attack Liverpool from left to right. Wirtz for the chance, shoots, but it's blocked by Lewis Hall, who went down almost a long barrier by Lewis Hall, going down on one knee. And the ball is cleared away, and we get a first sight of Matthias Yeisler. We're seeing his style as the ball was cleared to the halfway line. He's wearing a black suit. He's got a black armband on as well, of course, like all of the players have. And he was right up the touchline there, applauding his team. He's going to be animated, if that's anything to go by.
1: Yeah, no surprises there. You can't not be animated with what's going around and the feeling that's going around to you. The game has started at a great pace, a great intensity. You know, some games start and they pass, they play their way into the game. None of that here at all. They're going for it.
0: Honestly, Pat, what we've witnessed there, that was truly memorable, wasn't it, the pre-match?
1: Very emotional as well. And, yeah, there's all the stuff that was organised and structured before it, and that all was great. But the noise, it took me off my headphones earlier to listen to the noise and the singing. And it was, you can only call it passionate, and as you say, absolutely filled with love.
0: Yeah. Passion, emotion, as Newcastle win a free kick, centre field. Newcastle, who put a terrible record against Liverpool in the Premier League. Liverpool unbeaten in their last 19 Premier League matches against Newcastle. However, when Newcastle, under Eddie Howe, won the Carabao Cup, you'll remember that it was Liverpool they beat in the final at Wembley. Here is Botman. Left-footed away downfield. There's Xhaka on his debut for Liverpool, winning a first header. And then the ball's played over the top for Isak, right side of the penalty area, but Hall comes in and is cheered to the rafters for putting in the tackle on his former teammate and taking the ball away from him in the box.
1: Do you think you need to commentate Isak's name at any point today? I doubt it. Very interesting. Right, we know the only player could kind of jump out at you just now. The one that's jumping out at me is Stur. His position. He's only 18. And he seemed to be the playmaker for Newcastle already, playing that deep midfield area. He does not lack belief and confidence, but spent a lot of time marking Wirtz as well.
0: Yeah, there's interest all around the pitch. So many of the players, not least Ungamoa on the on the right-hand side. Oh, Grabenberg, that's nice. Takes the ball to the edge of the area, plays it square. He might have had a go himself, and he didn't. He was unselfish. It seemed to open up for a Newcastle break. Oshilas taking the ball over the halfway line, then passes it forward. Elanga could be in. Right side of the box. Scores! Newcastle take the lead, and it's lift-off for Matthias Yeisler and his Newcastle United team. All of the pre-match Kevin Keegan emotion suddenly pours out, boils over, spills over. The place is an absolute ferment, and it's Newcastle 1, Liverpool 0.
1: Absolute and utter mayhem around here. And by the way, what a brilliant goal. And you could see it coming 5 or 6 seconds before it was scored, because Kerkez, he was trying, he actually had a couple of yards, but he couldn't get anywhere near the pace that Langers had gone through there. The ball was played, and he left him completely in his wake. And what a beautiful finish. Still, Elanga had run a long way, most of the length of the pitch, but he pinged it into that far corner. What a brilliant goal. What a brilliant start to this game. I have to say, I'm not surprised it's went like this at the start.
0: He tucked it away brilliantly, stroked it really with his right foot from an angle on the right side of the area. A low past the dive of Alisson, diving to his right, into the back of the net. And Matthias Yeisler was surrounded by his coaching staff down there. Well, that's a dream start. That's what you call a dream start for a new Newcastle United manager. But, of course, the opposite applies to Liverpool's new man in the dugout, Andoni Iraola. And it all came from the counter-attack, when it seemed to me that Gravenberg, after an excellent Liverpool move, on the edge of the area, had a chance to shoot, but played it square. Newcastle nipped in. Next thing you know, the ball's in the other net.
1: Utterly beyond me why he didn't shoot. Utterly. He's got 20 yards out. Neither Newcastle centre-back went to him. So there's a massive gap in front of him. But he tried to pass it. Ball then broke down. When they broke incredibly quickly. Now, let's not forget, when the ball was played up, there was a lovely through ball as well. And that, because that through ball was timed perfectly, Elanga got on the end of it and scored the goal. And, well, you pray for an early goal sometimes. We've got it. This should be so open.
0: And what was it that Warren Barton said on 5 Live just before the match? Wouldn't it be wonderful if this was a match that had lots of goals? Maybe 4-3. Well, an early goal in a match like this
1: does sometimes
0: lead to that sort of thing. Let's see. It's a perfect day as well. Across the River Tyne in the train today, and the Tyne was sparkling away. Even the Tyne Bridge, which, as I always say here, needs a bit of love and attention. Even it looked great today. And here's Gravenberg moving infield into the sunshine to Szoboszlai. Szoboszlai is closed down by Stur. Pat's already mentioned him. Wirt. Here's Ngamora on the right-hand side. The 17-year-old cuts it back all the way to the edge of the area. And it's cleared away by the goal scorer, Elanga. I'm not sure how no one got to that. The ball seemed to roll a long way. Wirt puts it in. That's a good-looking ball, but that's cleared away by Botman with his left foot. And then that was quite a physical jump by Harvey Barnes. Wirt went down rather easily. Certainly Matthias Yeisler is asking the fourth official, Tony Harrington, about that. But referee Stuart Atwell immediately whistled for a foul.
1: He stood static, Wirt, and waited for the hit. But when the hit came, that was an elbow as well. Now, because he had stayed static, maybe that's why he's getting away with it, but Barnes needs to be careful there.
0: Newcastle United 1, Liverpool 0 is the score. 8 minutes played. Set-piece opportunity. Szoboszlai, after such a good season last season, plays it in, and Van Dijk was underneath it, but in amongst a crowd of players. Well, he appeared from my angle here to head it over the top of the crossbar.
1: I thought he had it on top of the head.
0: Yeah.
1: We shall see there's a somewhat... Well, we've got something in front of us here, but it's not a big enough one to see.
0: It seemed to me as well that the Liverpool players were turning and heading back towards the halfway line, and then the referee gave the corner.
1: I think you're right. I think it actually came out of Virgil van Dijk's shoulder.
0: OK. Szoboszlai then to take the first corner of the match. Liverpool already 1-0 down. Szoboszlai swings it in, and it's headed away by Lewis Hall. Cheers from Newcastle United. Back to the halfway line. Here's Kerkez, who really made his name in this country playing for Iraola at Bournemouth. Ball right-footed from Szoboszlai into the box. Then it bounces down. Chance for Gakpo shooting from the angle, but that was blocked inside the penalty area, and Newcastle are able to smuggle it away. Although Szoboszlai's gone down, wanted a free kick. Kirk has actually went down, wanted a free kick. Referee says nope. It's a throw-in to Newcastle, that's all.
1: And did you notice how quickly he got back up again? Players are learning this season, aren't they? No point in rowing about down there because you're going off if you're not injured.
0: Yeah, well, for all the things that weren't great about the World Cup, and we thoroughly enjoyed it, didn't we, during the course of the time that they were there, one of the great things, I was saying this with Michael Brown at Brentford last night, was the, you know, and it's been adopted now in the Premier League. People will have got used to it, and indeed in all football in this country, if you go down and ask for treatment, you have to go off for a minute. Newcastle breaking forward with the goal scorer, Alanga. Kirkes is there as well. And in the end, the assistant is flagged on the far side. Alanga trying to win it back. I think he fouled Kirkes. And it's a free kick to Liverpool in their left-back area. Pat Nevin.
1: Yeah, Kirkes is suggesting he got a kick in the head there. No, he was on the ground there. He's getting helped up. It's one of those ones of, you know, it was a very odd angle that the second tackle came in for, and there may well have been contact with the boot in the head, but it's classic one of those ones. You're probably still going to have to go off if you don't get up and get on with it. Kirkes has got a problem, and not just a head problem there, but also the fact that we all know already that purely in terms of pace, he hasn't got the pace. In comparison to angle, Alanga, he's not going to get near him. He absolutely isn't going to get near him. So he has to give him 2 or 3 yards. But you give somebody 2 or 3 yards, then he may still run past you with the ball. Tough afternoon already for Kirkes.
0: Newcastle United leading by 1-0. As Rissa is bundled over by Kirkes. And that's a free kick to Newcastle. And now Kirkes is probably getting fairly close to the first booking of the match. He'll have to watch himself. Ball played up towards Harvey Barnes here on the left-hand side. Barnes plays it down the left wing. Hall on the chase down towards the corner flag. And he's watched all the way there, actually, by Ungamoa. Excellent work from Ungamoa. Slips it, though, to Barnes inside the box. Barnes couldn't cross it. Comes back to the Newcastle man. Then a touch from Wissa. Back out to Hall on the left-hand side and then back towards the halfway line. Because we spoke so much about Kevin Keegan and the tributes before the match, no, we didn't really speak about Wissa and what sort of season he might have for Newcastle. With the injuries that he had, you know, he missed the first months of the season when he became a Newcastle player as the ball's played over the top. Alisson's got to come out of the area and head it away. Wissa goes for goal, but he sliced that horribly from 30 yards. And it's gone off at right angles and out for a throw-in.
1: John, you nearly teed that up so perfectly there, but he let you down at the last moment. I think had it been on his other foot, I think Wissa might have made a better chance there. But, you know, Alisson came out there. He didn't get a huge distance on the header. And I was surprised that he came out of his box there, so I think he gets a little bit lucky there. But, you know, that attack is good. Osula seems to have, as I say, he's grown over this season. He's got plenty of pace. He's fearless. He gets on the ball. He wants to take on anyone. And maybe that is the big... Surprise, surprise, who's on the ball. But that is the big thing about Newcastle. They're happy to sit back a bit now because they know on the break that they can make hay while the sun shines here, because Kirkes is not lightning. And Virgil van Dijk is still brilliant, but is he as quick as he used to be?
0: That's the voice of Pat Nevin, former Chelsea, Everton and Scotland winger. As Wirtz plays a pacey pass that's got too much on it. Ungamoa can't reach that, not even Ungamoa. And it rolls over the white line for a goal kick. So this is our sixth Premier League commentary on this first weekend of the new Premier League season, the 128th season of top-flight football in England. First played back in 1888. Liverpool, champions of the season before last, but what happened to them last season, finishing fifth, no trophies, spelt the end for Arne Slot. As Alisson clears from inside his penalty area. So that is why we have new starts for both Newcastle United and Liverpool seem strange. No Eddie Howe anymore. Frimpong carrying the ball forward for Liverpool, but Hall does well. He's made an excellent start to the match, Lewis Hall. And then a left-footed pass way out towards the right-hand side. Alanga can't reach it, and it bounces out for a throw-in, but he turns and applauds Hall's thought and intention.
1: Well, we see the plan, don't we? We know the pace is there. Footballers are very quick at this level to realise where there's a weakness. And because Alanga's shown early on that he's got the pace of Kerkes, first thing that Hall thinks, even though he's left back and he hand over to the right-hand side, he knows that if he plays that ball right, Kerkes is not going to catch Alanga.
0: Already today, Brighton, handsome winners, 4-0 against Aston Villa. In our earlier Five Live commentary match, Manchester City coming back from a goal down against Andoni Iraola's former team to win by 2-1. Their first match under Enzo Maresca. West Brom 3-1 winners against Burnley. We'll have more reaction to all of that at half-time. And 6:06 tonight, the first 6:06 on a Sunday night of this Premier League season, with Robbie Savage and Chris Sutton to talk about it. Stur getting a huge ovation in midfield for his play there. Excellent midfield play from the young Dutchman. But then overhit the ball downfield and Alisson's got it.
1: They know their stuff up here, don't they? That's the first couple of times he's got the ball, and already you can hear the Newcastle fans cheering just the way he won it. And he looks so comfortable on the ball. When he's got the ball, he just cruises by players. He's a really nice-looking player, Stur. Let's see if he can keep it up.
0: Yes. Former Ajax youngster looking good and comfortable on the ball, shock. As that was a foul by Gakpo, centre midfield. Newcastle take the free kick quickly. Alanga into the action. He's looking for Dedic, the new Newcastle right back. Amar Dedic, 24 years old. He was signed from Benfica for around about £30 million, but he is a young man who did actually play for Jijsla at both Liefering and Salzburg. So Jijsla knew what he was doing, knew what he was getting with that signing, and he's starting. Of course, Livramento, one of the Newcastle players, like Byrne and like Joe Linton, who are out injured for the start of this season. And there's a misplaced pass by Stur.
1: That's disappointing because it was a great ball onto Hall.
0: Yeah, and Liverpool might look to take advantage of this, but the black and white stripes have got back into position. Ngamoah forced back to the halfway line and using Frimpong.
1: Great urgency about Newcastle, isn't there? Really close in, not giving anyone real space as soon as they get into that final third there.
0: Here is Szoboszlai going back to the halfway line. Newcastle in these new look shirts this season, which are even more barcode-ish than ever before. Lots of thick and thin black stripes on the white background, and Liverpool in one of the sort of throwback shirts, some of the old Liverpool shirts with sort of white flecks on the red. Ball played out to Ngamoah here with his socks down. Ngamoah taking on Hall, gets a chip towards the back post. That is headed away by Dedic, but only to Isak. They used to love him here, now they hate him. Still going, Isak down towards the corner flag, then turns it back to Kerkez, puts a foot on it. Kerkez is low ball into the penalty area, only half cleared by Chow. Then the shot comes in from Wirtz, and that's a very good first save in a competitive match by the Newcastle goalkeeper Lukas Hornicek, diving down to his left.
1: Well, I'll see you're very good and I'll give it brilliant, because not only was it going into the corner, but it was bobbling in front of him as well. They are the hardest ones for goalkeepers to save, but the fact that it bobbled, it came through players, I think that is a brilliant save.
0: Did it get a deflection as well? Here's the corner. Oh, and Van Dijk dives for it, doesn't make contact. And then it is wildly, with his left foot, thrashed high over the top of the crossbar and behind into the Gallagher end for a Newcastle goal kick. So Newcastle United 1, Liverpool 0 is the score here, with 17, almost 18 minutes on the clock. Let's get an update from the York Leeds Super League match. Sharon Shortle.
2: And it's finished here, it's ended. York 16, Leeds Rhinos 66. The Rhinos go back top of the Super League table after a display where they scored 12 tries, including a hat-trick for Riley Lum. It was a more competitive second half, but Leeds were really a different class today. It finished, York 16, Leeds 66.
0: And also full-time in the other 3 o'clock Super League match, where Warrington have beaten Huddersfield by 34 points to 24. And right now, your choice of listening, Sports Extra, commentary from the County Cricket Championship, and that will be the case on Sports Extra 3 as well, so you'll have a choice of championship commentaries, and you can find them all on the cricket pages of the BBC Sport website and app.
1: Just telling the listener that the title player Stour was the reason why he's getting a lot of interest. He plays in the position Jorginho used to play, just getting on the ball all the time. Sometimes going between the centre-backs, always wants to be on the ball.
0: Ball passed away from the edge of the box by Stour, comes back at Newcastle. That was a sturdy challenge by Stour as well. And then a foul on Alanga by Kirkes, and that's a free kick to Newcastle near the edge of their own penalty area. 1-0 Newcastle lead.
1: Right, we're not going to go on about it all the time there, but the amount of times players have held their head and lay down and then thought, actually, I need to get up here. It's brilliant. I am loving this. And it's kept the pace of it going. It's great.
0: I kept saying it, Pat, during our commentaries at the World Cup, because it was so obvious. You had all over pitches at the World Cup, players going down and realising they had to get straight back up.
1: Yeah, it's
0: a revelation.
1: It's a revelation because it could have been done at any time over the past 5 or 10 years, because it's just grown and grown of an abuse of the game. And happily, it's been done, but not before time.
0: Yeah, and of course, 5 seconds for the taking of goal kicks and throw-ins, which has an effect on long throws, as Wissak can't get the ball down. In fact, the referee has brought it back for an infringement, and it's a free kick to Liverpool inside their own half. What we spotted yesterday at Brentford, though, Michael Brown spotted it, long throw opportunity, then someone goes down inside the box, and that means that the long throw taker has got time to prepare, because the referee will go across, say to the player, do you need any treatment? He'll say, actually, no, gets up, and they're ready to take the... So they're already finding ways.
1: Well, it's an arms race. It's always an arms race to find your way around it.
0: Here's Gravenberch playing the ball out towards the left-hand side. The gap ball, Kirkes takes it on. Kirkes has ball across, and Hornychek, the goalkeeper, went down, got something on it, blocked it away, and Newcastle cleared it away.
1: That's a big lift for Kirkes, because it's been difficult for him defensively. But we all know he's superb at overlapping. Fullbacks are going to play a big, big part in this today, because Hall, he can get forward as well on the left-hand side for Newcastle.
0: Here's Matthias Jeisler again, skipping down the touchline here, out of his technical area. Fourth officials all over the Premier League will be onto that. Newcastle haven't got it away yet, but they do now through Botman. And underneath that, Xhaka has headed it straight to Wissa. And Wissa, as I say, I'm expecting him to have... I could see Wissa, the way that he played at the World Cup, he's got a point to prove this season, missed so much of last season, only scored 3 goals in a Newcastle shirt, hasn't scored since January for them, but I thought he looked very dangerous at the World Cup. Should have scored it against England, if you remember, again.
1: Yeah.
0: In that match against DR Congo. As the ball is played out towards the right-hand side, what a pass that was from Lewis Miley. And that's taken down on the right. That's wildly hit by Dedic, but it took a deflection, which carried it wide. Was an opportunity for the new Newcastle right-back, but he's got a corner out of it.
1: Tells you the story, though. He is willing to go forward as well. It's telling you the importance of the full-backs in this game. Dedic, we've not seen it yet. We've now seen it. As soon as his winger comes off the line, he just goes. It's as if he doesn't think about it. He flies forward there, got himself in a great position, probably made the wrong decision there, but that's a real danger for Newcastle going forward.
0: Yeah, he is Amar Dedic, Bosnia and Herzegovina international, was at the World Cup, Austrian-born, and that's the first time we've seen him get forward into that kind of position. Corner to Newcastle then. Hall in front of the Leicester's end. In it goes, but it's headed away by Gakpo, unchallenged, got up high, got good distance on it. Newcastle come again, though. Here is Harvey Barnes. No Anthony Gordon anymore. No Bruno Guimaraes. No Sandro Tonali, who didn't have...

0: in our show, and you think that's incredible for how important they've been at the club. But the amount of, you know, pundits and people in the game that I've heard saying, don't worry about that too much. You know, there's a lot of young players coming through. They might actually do okay in that position, Newcastle.
1: Yes, Hall puts in a challenge on Isak, who's gone down. Matthias Jaisler, not far away from this, is suggesting that there's not much wrong with Isak. And referee Atwell's not given the free kick, so Isak will have to get up. And now Wissa passing the ball for Oshler, could be under this. Oshler in the area, who's challenged by Xhaka. He's gone down. The ball bounces away. But there are no obvious appeals for a penalty in that. Although Wissa is saying to the referee, how about that? The video assistant referee will be having a look at this, certainly.
0: Again, the pace is incredible. I think he just gets a touch on it himself. Both players going for goal. A better angle on it here. I tell you what, that would be a harsh penalty. I thought he got the ball there, defender. But he was under pressure, struggling with the pace. Certainly up front, the pace in Newcastle looks fabulous just now.
1: Yeah, Stuart Atwell says the check for a penalty has been completed. He's indicated that play is back underway.
0: I would agree. I think they got that one right. Yeah. But Xhaka under a lot of pressure there. Again, every time it goes beyond that back line of Liverpool, they're struggling for pace in comparison.
1: Newcastle 1, Liverpool 0. As Isak plays it back to Szoboszlai. Might have got a little tug back from Wissa, and goes down and gets the free kick, and it's a yellow card for Wissa.
0: It's the lightest of drags, the tiniest of drag backs, but it's a drag back, and he's behind him, and it's a silly challenge to make, so he's got that yellow card, and I don't think he can argue about it. Well, he will argue, but there's no point.
1: Free kick for Liverpool. Szoboszlai, very effective, remember last season, I think he scored 5 goals from free kicks of the 13 that he got for Liverpool last season.
0: Do you think he's close enough to have a dig?
1: I do.
0: I do. I agree. Yeah. It's right on the edge.
1: I saw a few of them, Pat.
0: If it wasn't Szoboszlai, I wouldn't be so sure, but he can do it from here.
1: Yeah, the Hungarian with the lank hair, some of it tied up at the back of his head, lifts up the front of his red shirt, wipes his face. Newcastle have put Dedic down, lying down behind the four-man Newcastle wall. This will be between 25, closer to 30 yards out. Szoboszlai looks to his left, the referee Atwell has a little word, he's ready to take it, he can make the ball move. Szoboszlai hits this, but straight into the chests of the wall, and it bounces away, didn't get that one right. And suddenly, like the proverbial jack-in-the-box, Matthias Jaisler is bouncing out of his coaching area and away out of the technical area as the ball's played forward for Oshler. Oshler running at Frimpong. He's got no support there at the moment. Still going, the leggy Oshler, and then plays it infield. There's the support arriving from Elanga. Now out to Barnes on the left-hand side. Barnes looked to play it past Szoboszlai, but it bounced back onto Barnes and out of play for a Liverpool throw.
0: He's so improved, Oshler. As a, you know, last season watching it, he was so raw in times, but then again, he was sometimes trying too hard because he wasn't getting that many opportunities. And looking at him now, he's very, very comfortable in that centre forward position.
1: Yeah, he improved during the course of last season as Gravenberg gives it to Wirtz and then to Gakpo. Gakpo shoots, but that was blocked by Chow, who managed to get himself in the line of the shot. Wirtz, we've seen some lovely touches already in amongst everything else from Florian Wirtz, who it's been suggested, I've seen a number of quarters for Wirtz. It's either sort of sink or swim for him this season. Well, he's made a good start. Ball comes into the middle. The Hall heads it away. Frimpong trying to find a position on the edge of the box, twisting and turning. Barnes was able to get in and pass it away. Liverpool, again, in the shadows now, cast by the Milburn stand. Played to Frimpong, bounced away from him, and Botman just put his foot through it and cleared it to the halfway line.
0: Yeah, they are under a lot of pressure, but they expect that as the game goes on. That's what Liverpool are very, very capable of doing. But they always know they've got that long ball just lumped up. Having said all that, Kim and I are also kind of limping a little bit just now. I think he was hurt in that challenge before.
1: Liverpool come again on the left-hand side. Gakpo cuts it back, but there's the cover from Elanga back helping out Dedic. And in the end, was able to play it away long. But Van Dijk comes across, chests it down. Virgil van Dijk, 35 years old now. This is the last year of that 2-year contract he was given. And then Szoboszlai, now out to the right-hand side. No Salah anymore, but it's Nkomoa.

0: who is playing in that role. That's a bit of pressure. Mind you, 17 years old. Maybe doesn't feel the pressure as Miley is fouled. And the referee actually, even though Newcastle were breaking away there, he'd already given the free kick. So it's, and I don't think Newcastle will worry too much about that because it's been played at quite an intense pace, free kick.
1: It has been. You talk about Ngamora there, but he's up against Lewis Hall. And that one, that battle on its own has been great to watch so far. Hall has got the upper side of it, I would suggest, so far. However, the striker always knows you only need to win it once.
0: Well, lots of players who didn't go to the World Cup feeling they've got lots to prove. Ball's played by Jacquet. Kirkes hits a shot. Hornacek straight at him, really. He was able to go down, parry it, and then pat it again. And then pick up, and he's got the ball. But, of course, the countdown will be on. Yeah, Stuart Atwell says to the goalkeeper, the Czech international goalkeeper. He was part of the squad at the World Cup. He cost around about £25 million. And Nick Pope not involved today, so I think the expectation is that Nick Pope, as Newcastle winner, a free, and it's another foul by Kirkes, incidentally, and the referee does indeed get the yellow card out to show to the Liverpool left-back. Told you, Pat.
1: Yeah, you absolutely did. You called that very, very early indeed. But the pressure that Kirkes is under just now, he's up against... I mean, just watching Elanga last season, it was a bit up and down. There wasn't real certainty and belief as much as I've seen in previous parts of his career. However, you look at him now, he looks as if he owns that position, doesn't he?
0: Yeah, it was a lovely goal that he scored. Here's Barnes cutting infield, and then he is bundled over by Frimpong, who chased after him. He goes down. That might be a yellow card. It is as well. So in the space of really a matter of seconds, both Liverpool fullbacks have been booked. And he can't argue about that.
1: Well, yeah, again, there's a little drag back. I actually think Harvey Barnes has got a little bit of his shirt as well, to be honest with you. But if you're a wide player, this is your dream scenario. First half, 30 minutes gone, your fullback's on a yellow card, and he's walking on eggshells. You just get the ball and run him every opportunity.
0: So it's a free kick, good position. And Andoni Iraola is having a right moan about that to Tony Harrington, the fourth official.
1: I think this solo fancies this one. That little limp has suddenly disappeared. Now he's got a chance of a shot from 33, 32, actually maybe less.
0: I think
1: that.
0: Less, yeah.
1: Yeah, maybe. 26.
0: Yeah, round about that sort of range. Osula, who did score 9 goals last season, and remember, he scored in the 3-2 here. He scored a very good goal in that 3-2 match. Do you know, it kind of looks as though it might be Hall.
1: But he's an unusual angle he's looking at it, Osula.
0: Yeah.
1: That's a curler.
0: Osula to the left, Hall to the right of the ball. Osula comes up, and he does hit it, but hits it straight into the wall. Comes back to him, left foot shot, miss hit it. Hits Szoboszlai, and skitters away wide of the goal for a corner to Newcastle.
1: And he's limping again now, after hitting that terrible free kick into the wall. I think he actually has got an injury. It's one of those ones where, under previous rules, he'd have stayed down after that challenge, you know, and got a lot of bad treatment. But he doesn't want to do that now. He stayed on the pitch and he is limping quite considerably, Osula.
0: This is BBC Radio 5 Live. We're on the World Service as well, wherever you are. It can't be a nicer day than it is on Tyneside. Hall with the corner in. Oh, and reaching for it was Botman. Very nearly got his head to it. Comes back to Hall. He's on his right foot there. And he's actually challenged and lost it to Wirtz. And Wirtz rides the challenge and then plays it forward to Isak. And then Isak is able to take it on over the halfway line and playing it square, but it was behind Frimpong. He's got it under control, though. That's a poor ball from Frimpong. Passed it straight into Stur. And the new Newcastle midfielder, the teenager, said thank you very much. And the danger was snuffed out.
1: It's decision-making at that point in time, isn't it? And Frimpong, a player who can play, you know, right back, right wing, right midfield. You think in the final third it would have much, much better delivery than that. And as I say that, Stuart had just kicked the ball out of play. I think he's arguing that Tal should have been a little bit more on his toes, but you should play it to a player's feet there, so I don't think that's the centre-back's fault.
0: Yeah, and actually on that counter-attack, Isak, as Liverpool think they've won a corner over there, Florian Wirtz is asking, why is that not a corner? After he was challenged, but Stuart Atwell says no. Goal kick.
1: One of the big noticeable things when you're watching, particularly Isak playing for Liverpool, you know they want to play at a higher intensity, and Iraola will want that. We know that's his style. not really Isak, is it? That's not what he's best at. In fact, he's nowhere near what he's best at. So I was just wondering if that's how Liverpool will be able to play.
0: Newcastle taking a goal kick, and in the end, Lewis Hall being dispossessed, and Ungamoa, England international, remember, pre-World Cup, is able to play it infield, and then there's a foul and a yellow card
1: to Miley, I think.
0: After that challenge, was it Miley?
1: Yeah, I think it was Miley.
0: On Gravenberg.
1: It's one of those ones where I didn't see much in that there, but the referee's much closer to it. It's a foul. I'm not convinced that's a yellow card. That's, I mean, he's actually went to his pocket quite quickly, surprisingly so. I mean, it seems over the after World Cup, it's a wee bit harder to get yellow cards. Not today.
0: No, free kick, Szoboszlai to take it. Miley in the book. Szoboszlai, nice looking delivery. Well headed away, though, by Botman. Comes out to Kerkez. They tell me that the Botman struggled rather in the pre-season matches, as Kerkez is challenged by Wisser out there, and it deflects off the Liverpool man and out of play for a throw into Newcastle. But he's not put a foot wrong, Botman, so far in this match.
1: Well, he's been up for it, and he's tried to keep close, along with Chow, close to Isak, who's had very, very little would change out of either of them, and he's ended up going a little bit deeper sometimes, going a little bit wider than he would want to as well.
0: Challenge then on Alanga. Newcastle fans wanting a free kick for that. They didn't get that. Then Szoboszlai on Wissard. That is given as a free kick. Newcastle take it quickly. Here's Botman. Botman then passes the ball. That's nicely weighted as well for Osielu. Got a little shove by Van Dijk. The two of them were jostling for the ball, and that sent Osielu limping away again.
1: I think the kick he got was actually in his Achilles area. It's one of those ones where there will be a fear in case you feel as if it's going to go, it's going to pop. And footballers will all tell you the last one thing you ever want is your Achilles tendon to pop.
0: Yeah, he's hobbling all the way back to the halfway line. So, I mean, there's nobody out warming up for Newcastle. 10 minutes to go to half-time as Liverpool look to the teenager. Just a few days away from his 18th birthday next week. Ungamoa crosses, but I think it took a deflection which carried it closer to Hornacek, who was able to deal with it. He's just picking it up. Now,
1: it's very interesting to watch Osielu here. The way he's walking, the way he's been so gingerly walking on his left foot, putting his toe to the ground. But then when the ball was put long there, he was lightning after it. So I wonder if his manager believes that he's really that injured.
0: Yeah, it's Osielu who put the ball through to Alanga to score the goal. So you said at the time, Pat, beautifully, beautifully judged, wasn't it? It was perfect for Alanga, right side of the box, in the fifth minute. And quite the scenes of celebration inside the stadium. All of the emotion, the Kevin Keegan emotion before the match. And then Newcastle score. A noise inside this place. And Newcastle with Hall. He'll just, well, flicks it between two Liverpool players to Lewis Miley. And then Miley forward for Barnes inside the box, bumping bodies with Frimpong, who goes down. But between them, I think they were probably too concerned with looking after one another. And the ball ran away and through for a goal kick.
1: Oddly, it is the right ball to the wrong player. Had that ball been put through to Osielu or Elanga or Wissa, they would have got behind it. They would have been in the keeper. Harvey Barnes, a fabulous, fabulous player, but has not got their pace.
0: I can't see Osielu making it to half-time here. He's
1: like
0: really
1: it.
0: Struggling. Liverpool coming forward. Ball played out towards the left-hand side. Wirtz is there, arriving in that position. Wirtz chips it back. Oh, he's looking for Szoboszlai on the edge of the area. Headed away, though, by Miley, who got up high. As I suggest, might be able to get up higher this season. Here's Frimpong. Frimpong now to Ungamoa. Been an excellent contest. Ungamoa against Hall, back to Frimpong, his ball in, comes off the Newcastle head, Miley, and then put behind at the back post by Dedic for a Liverpool corner.
1: Yeah, again, I don't think it was the best ball in the world there, but it caused a little bit of trouble. I just wonder if Newcastle's new manager has actually spotted the trouble that he's got.
0: He's surely seen that.
1: He just isn't walking right, and as I say, it's his left foot, it's kind of ankle stroke on his Achilles sort of area, and that's why he's trying to secure it a little bit and not put any weight on it.
0: Corner then, Szoboszlai plays it in, flicked by Gakpo, and it hit a Newcastle man in the six-yard box. Might well have been Botman. He's got a pat on the back from Hornicek, so it must have been him, which deflected it wide for another Liverpool corner.
1: Great delivery, though. Absolutely phenomenal. That is horrible to deal with. You can just see Virgil van Dijk thinking, I can go on to one of these.
0: Mass backdrop of black and white stripes behind that goal. Szoboszlai playing it in, headed away by Dedic for Newcastle to almost the centre circle, to Liverpool's Frimpong. Wirtz infield, Gravenberg. Low ball deflected all the way through to goalkeeper Hornicek.
1: That injury, John, that Ursula, because he's not running freely and he's not dragging that defence back and causing them a problem, it's really badly affecting Newcastle's play just now because they can't get up the pitches as quickly as they were doing before. So that's a real problem for them.
0: Liverpool clear it, but only to Wissa. Wissa then turns it to his left, to Elanga, and then the return pass doesn't give Wissa a chance. Frimpong cleared it. I think he was fouled by Wissa, but the referee allows play to continue and Newcastle have got it back. Stur to Hall, who couldn't keep the ball in play. I think he thought the final touch was off a Liverpool man, but it was the throw-in to Liverpool. A quick ball forward, but Chow was there for Newcastle and with his right foot lifted out of play in the other halfway line.
1: Newcastle fans will be aware of this. It's got a little bit ragged for them now. Obviously, playing at the tempo they've had to play at. They've not had as much of the ball as Liverpool as well, but they've put in so much effort. But you need all 11 players, or all 10 outfield players doing that. And you can see a little bit of tiredness. It's coming from the front, as we see with Ocelot. So I think they'd be happy to get in here 1-0, half-time.
0: If you're on your way back from the earlier matches, we'll have reaction coming up. Newcastle have given it away. Gravenberg hits the shot, but it's blocked on the edge of the box and bounces out. Away over to the far side, into the right-back position there. Dedic blasts the ball into Gakpo and wins a goal kick. Yes, reaction coming up at half-time to the earlier matches. Brighton's, well, the best win so far of this opening Premier League weekend, 4-0 against Aston Villa, and Manchester City under Maresca winning 2-1 against Marco Rosa's Bournemouth. Two new managers there, two new managers here. 11 Premier League managers are starting a season with their current club for the first time.
1: Well, it feels like almost within living memory I've never known a league campaign like this, so just trying to gauge who's going to do what and predict or even guess is almost impossible, but it does make it exciting.
0: It does, and you know, we've a number of big personalities have moved on, and I was wondering, you know, who are the managers who are going to pose problems for the officials as the ball is shepherded out of play on the far side. Wirtz and Stur, and it's a throw-in for Newcastle. I was thinking, I wonder who the managers are who are going to, you know, really make a nuisance of themselves. Because Eddie Howe and Jason Tindall had a bit of a reputation, didn't they? And then I've already seen Matthias Jeisler in action today.
1: I've not seen him not in action. Yeah. He's just kept on going the whole time. He needs to get out of the suit and get in a tracksuit.
0: Yeah, he does.
1: Absolutely. Too much movement there.
0: Yeah, he's wearing a suit, but he's got sort of beige-coloured trainers on with his black suit, white shirt.
1: Wissa,
0: who has been booked already, checked Gravenberg, who went down. It's a free kick to Liverpool, and I think you can tell from the reaction inside St James's Park, like you, Pat, and Andoni Iraola has come to the fourth official and said, what about that for a second yellow card?
1: Can I say, I think the referee nailed it. He tried to get out of the way. Yeah, there was a little bit of contact there, but he's tried to get out of that, and the referee spotted it.
0: Well, did say to you, Pat, I thought we might have a few goals in this match, but still just the early one as Elanga is then leaned into by Gakpo in the centre circle. He goes down. That's a free kick to Newcastle.
1: Yeah, he just couldn't get his pace going. You thought if he gets the first three or four strides away, you'll not catch him, but just get nudged over there, and I think, again, the referee got that one right. He's went to his card a few times. The game's been made at such a pace that it's not an easy one all the time to referee, but I think he's done a decent job so far.
0: 1-0 to Newcastle. You'll be able to read all about these matches on the football pages of the BBC Sport website and at the clips, Premier League clips, highlights from 8 o'clock, but match of the day for the full package, BBC One tonight, all the weekend matches, and of course, match of the day anytime on the iPlayer, and search

0: Football Daily on BBC Sounds, where you will also find all live BBC radio and commentaries to come Tuesday, Wednesday, Thursday from the Carabao Cup matches. And also, you'll find on there LASK against Celtic, with Celtic surely through to the draw on Thursday.
1: Celtic fans are no thank you for that. 3-0 up, you're absolutely right, but...
0: Let's say all but through.
1: They should do it. They should do it.
0: Although LASK did show that they have potential. Newcastle coming forward. Elanga up near the edge of the box, tries to chip it through, but it was headed away by Van Dijk. Wissa's going to try a shot all the way across the penalty area. Actually, it turned out, it could have turned into a useful cross, that attempted shot. Had Barnes gambled, but it was beyond them through goal kick.
1: You know, they've not had to put up with a lot of pressure, that Liverpool back line. But they don't fill you with absolute confidence. You know, each time, you know, the Newcastle get the ball in the final third, they always seem to get across, and the defenders are panic-stricken, but the pace that they're up against as well. And I think the best form of defence for Liverpool is to keep a hold of that ball.
0: 1-0 to Newcastle. Isak, who is cheered because he goes to the ground after Chow sort of leans into him. Well, pushes him over, let's be honest about it. And it's a free kick. Chow cheered for that.
1: He's not had a
0: over the years, yeah. That is exactly the sort of challenge at any time in football that you would have seen for a returning player like Isak.
1: Yeah, exactly. Just remember where you are.
0: And again, the Newcastle United supporters with a clear message for Isak. Free kick played in by Szoboszlai, but headed away back out to the far side. Szoboszlai allows it to roll out of play. You heard that. Szoboszlai swings it into the box, and the whistle goes for a challenge near the penalty spot. And free kick to Newcastle for that challenge on Botman,
1: yep,
0: who is just feeling his hip or the back of his.
1: Classically, you know for an absolute fact that last season the physio would be on, it would take him another 2 or 3 minutes, the game would slow down. And Botman at this point in time, he's going to be a feature now. You're going to have players out there playing who know they've got a little bit of injury, it's slowing them down a little bit, but they have to get on with it. And it just makes you used to it, it's part of the game now. It's adapted the rules slightly. And Botman's up, he's limping a little bit, aching a little bit, but yeah, you've got to go on with it.
0: And Osier seems okay, doesn't he?
1: Yeah, one of those ones where if it is in that particular area, that's one of those ones that can really stiffen up at half-time, so we shall see what the physio think at half-time.
0: And Gamoa won't reach that pass from Isak, straight out of play. Newcastle fan down to our left was anxious to send a message out there to Isak, and a steward in front of him tells him to behave and sit down.
1: And beyond that, Newcastle players warming up before half-time, so you never know, they make their change.
0: Yeah, Voltomada is one of them. And there's the half-time whistle. Well, that was very entertaining, Pat. Very interesting, entertaining. The early goal was... it sparked a reaction inside St James's Park, the like of which I have seen and experienced many times before. But the noise and the boos there for Isak just as he leaves the field. And that's the only goal that we've seen. Anthony Elanga's well-taken effort in the fifth minute, which means that Matthias Jaisler's team are winning against Andoni Iraola's Liverpool.
1: They are. It's difficult to say they fully and utterly deserve it, because Liverpool have had probably most of the play. They've got into the final third quite a few times. But they have created precious little, you know, in front of goal. One great save down to his left-hand side by Hornacek. The ball bounced in front of him. He got it round the post. But apart from that, they've defended very, very well. Impressed by Hall. Very impressed by Dedic. And that right-back error gets forward now and again as well. Newcastle did seem to falter a little bit when Osola got injured and wasn't such a threat going beyond. But the further that Liverpool press up, they know that danger of the pace against them, from not just Elanga, who showed it at the start, but from Wissa and from Osula, is something that they're fearful of and something they need to worry about. So, yeah, a number of problems there that Liverpool have to sort out. And Iraola, above anything else, has to get somebody who's going to create something. And I must say, Isak has come in

0: and he's almost, you wouldn't know he's here unless the Newcastle fans were booing him. He'd done very little.
1: Entertaining match, although the abiding memory will be that 15 minutes in the Kevin Keegan tribute before the match actually kicked off. But at half-time here in the sunshine on Tyneside, it's Newcastle United 1, Liverpool 0.
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4: Thanks to John Murray and Pat Nevin for the time being. What a great start for Liverpool and their new manager, Matthias Jeisler. Then 1-0 up against Liverpool at the break. Anthony Elanga with the goal on the fifth minute. A terrific start for Newcastle. Second half commentary on the way in 15 minutes' time. You're listening to Sports World with me, Delith Lloyd. We'll have reaction to Manchester City's first win under Enzo Maresca in a moment and Brighton's victory over Aston Villa. The other side of the very latest BBC news, here's Oliver Conway.
5: Iran's currency, the rial, has hit a record low, trading at more than 2 million to the US dollar on unofficial markets. The slump comes ahead of an expected US announcement on Monday of what President Trump said would be the toughest sanctions in history. The Iranian Foreign Minister Abbas Araghchi compared America's actions to the same film being played over and over again.
6: This is a repetitive scenario, from the crippling sanctions imposed during the Obama administration to the maximum pressure campaign during Mr. Trump's first administration, and now to the latest sanctions. All of these measures have been introduced under different titles, but they represent the same kind of bullying that we have always seen in American policy.
5: President Zelensky says it's too dangerous for Ukraine to hold elections while fighting Russia's invasion. He was responding to a call for a vote from his sacked defense minister, Mykhailo Fedorov, in a BBC interview. Syria's foreign minister says he expects negotiations over security with Israel to resume soon, despite recent Israeli airstrikes. Assad al-Shaybani said he hoped talks would lead to Israeli troops leaving Syria. Health officials in Gaza say Israeli airstrikes have killed at least two people there, including a four-year-old boy. According to Israel's military, one attack targeted what it called a terrorist. President Trump is due to round off America's anniversary celebration shortly by launching the IndyCar Freedom 250 Grand Prix through Washington. Helena Humphrey is there.
7: The streets of central Washington have been transformed into an IndyCar racetrack. President Trump is expected to drop the green flag before 25 drivers race past some of the city's most iconic landmarks, including the U.S. Capitol and the Washington Monument, and stretch down Pennsylvania Avenue near to the White House.
5: Indonesian weather experts say wildfires on the island of Sumatra have triggered haze and worsened air quality. One official said more than 2,600 hotspots had been detected. And China has postponed its uncrewed lunar mission, which was due to launch in the coming hours. Chinese state media said the Chang'e 7 mission didn't meet safety conditions. That's the latest BBC News. Back now to Delith Lloyd and Sports World.
4: Oliver, thank you so much. Yes, Sports World this Sunday, the opening weekend of the Premier League season. It's Newcastle 1, Liverpool 0 in our live commentary game from St James's Park. Back there in 10 minutes' time or so. But earlier on, Manchester City left it late to give new manager Enzo Maresca a win in his first Premier League game in charge. They were trailing Bournemouth 1-0 at the Etihad with just minutes to go before Mark Gahey equalised, and then Josko Gvardiol grabbed the injury time winner. Well, despite leaving it late, Maresca thought it was a fair result.
8: I think it's a game that probably we deserve to win early because we control the game, we create chances. Before the goal, we concede, we had 3-4 clear chances and we miss. Then we concede, all become more complicated. But again, overall, I think it's a game that we completely deserve to win.
9: I mean, the big chances as well. Erling had a big chance first half. Mark Gay, of course, had a completely free header. Is there a little bit of you which gets a bit worried when such big chances aren't taken?
8: No, anyway, football, when you miss chances, it's always complete. But it's also true that, again, today we had 4 or 5 players that they arrived very late, 10 days ago. So for them, it's almost still pre-season. Erling is one of them, Elliot, Margay. You know, we had 4 or 5 players, Nicorali. So it's complicated for them, but they have done huge effort to help the team. Even Margay never played midfielder. Today he was very good. So happy with the effort from the players.
9: I was going to ask you, I mean, the shape is a shape we're familiar with, but there weren't necessarily the players in the position.

0: positions where we expected them. I don't think anyone expected Mark Aid to play midfield. Just can you just elaborate on why you decided to do that?
1: Sometimes you visualize things. I know Mark from Palace, and I always thought that he could play midfielder because he's very good. So we tried the first 2 days as a central defender step in, and then we tried in the last 2 days simply as a midfielder, and I think he was quite good.
2: Well, Enzo Maresca there. As for new Bournemouth boss Marco Rose, he says his side need to work on the details to see out this type of game.
3: We reacted well on difficult phases of the game, because even Man City had some good opportunities. But at the end, we had two situations where we defended not well enough. One corner kick where we got blocked, and the other situation we were just too passive around our box.
0: It must have been pretty hard to take when that winning goal comes halfway through added time.
3: Yeah, and if you have to wait for a decision of the VAR, it's much harder. But now it is what it is. Again, I saw some really good behaviors, good effort, the basics. Everything was in a good way. And now we have to work on details to win this kind of games away.
0: Did you feel that maybe with about 20 or 15 minutes to go, your side just dropped a little bit too deep? Because once they made it 1-1, yeah, you were very positive, but you hadn't been in that 10 minutes before the equaliser.
3: It's right, but it's always difficult here because you know how well they are in possession, that they find the spaces they need. If they come in the spaces, they want to get to increase the speed, to find Haaland, to find the wingers. I mean, Adam Smith defended Semenyo on a top level today. So we did really many things in the right way. But at the end, maybe it was a question of power.
2: Marco Rose speaking to Steve Wilson there, as too was Maresca. Well, Brighton made the perfect start to the new season, thrashing Europa League champions Aston Villa 4-0 at the Amex. Brighton's Maxim de Kuyper forced an early own goal out of Victor Lindelof before getting one for himself 10 minutes later. A quickfire double from Jack Hinshelwood before half-time put Brighton in full control against Villa, who then also had João Gomes sent off just 40 minutes into his debut. So a great start for Brighton and their head coach Fabian Hürzeler.
4: I think we had a tough start, tough 5, 6, 7 minutes, but afterwards we got the control back from the game. We pressed intense, we had some really good ball wins in their half. We forced them to do mistakes, so it was quite positive. And then of course we scored some nice goals also in possession, and in the end the red card was definitely also a game changer. Second half was quite serious from us, very mature. We played professional. I think we found a good balance between keeping the ball and attacking the box and don't give away a lot of chances for Villa. So overall, in the end, a mature performance.
5: Yeah, it's interesting psychologically how a team approaches a second half when you're 4-0 up. I mean, I know you're in a great position, but keeping that measure of intensity.
4: Yeah, I think that was the message to have a good balance between ball speed and also be calm, making the right decisions. We still had a few chances. Of course, we wanted to score, but in the end, for us, was the clean sheet very important. That was good.
5: Amazingly, it could actually have been more than four at half-time. You looked as if you might score for a spell towards the end of the first half. Looked as if you might score almost every time you went forward.
4: Yeah, I think we were effective out of possession because we had some good ball wins. We won the second balls, and that was quite positive. But overall, I think it's very important to understand that there was hard work against the ball. There was intense in the one-against-one duels, making the last step in the right moment, try to go for the ball win. So we were there in the right moment. We had then also, I think, the luck that we get into a flow. And when you're in the flow, then a lot of things can happen also with our team, because we just have this quality as well. But overall now, we have to stay humble. We have to keep working hard, because on Thursday, we have the next challenge.
2: Fabian Hürzeler with Sportsball's Simon Brotherton there. Let's hear from the Villa manager, Unai Emery.
6: We started very good the match in the first 10-15 minutes. When we made the first mistake, they scored a goal. And then we lost a little bit our positioning, a little bit our balance emotionally, and we conceded 3 goals more. Really was a very tough moment, and with the red card as well, was more difficult. And the only good news for me is how the players responded the second half, trying to be always in the match and try to work building the team in the structure we need. Of course, without one player, we did the second half the good work like we planned in the dressing room. Good commitment, good attitude, and the result was, of course, was done. But we must try now, keep going, being positive, but working hard. And of course, with some circumstances we have now, we must try to keep balance and keep going. And of course, analyzing how we can improve, how we can as well finish the transfer window with the squad, and then keep going forward like we did the 4 years I am here.
2: Unai Emery. Well, away from the Premier League, in Spain, Barcelona get their season off to a delayed start later on Sunday. They're away to Elche. Barca's first round game was postponed because of the late return of players from the World Cup, as was Real Madrid's. And their second spell under Jose Mourinho began with a 2-1 win at Espanyol on Saturday. Football reporter Manny Jasmi is still with me. And Manny, what, if anything, did we learn from that game?
7: Not much. I mean, Mourinho said they deserved to win, but he didn't think that Espanyol deserved to lose. They won it in the 90th minute from Carlos Espiet, who is the least heralded of their new signings in a busy transfer window. He came on and 10 minutes later he scored what turned out to be the winner. But all of Real Madrid's players, World Cup players, featured one way or another. Mbappe, Bellingham, Cucurella came on, but just like everyone else, they're all at different stages of fitness.
2: And Barcelona, as I say, play later, Manny. I mean, they've spent big in the transfer market as they look to go for the three-peat.
7: But they haven't got a number nine, really. Not an established striker after Lewandowski went to the States and they sold Ferran Torres, which I was quite surprised by. So Hamza Abdelkarim, the young Egyptian striker, has not. He had a very good pre-season. Now he has an opportunity to nail down their striker position.
2: Manny, thank you. Next to athletics, and Yomif Kujelcha has set a new world record in the half marathon. The Ethiopian set the new record at 56 minutes and 51 seconds following his run in Buenos Aires. Now, that's 29 seconds off the previous mark set by Uganda's Jacob Kiplimo. And there's been a Diamond League action as well in athletics today in the Polish city of Katowice this afternoon. Our athletics commentator Ed Harry was trackside.
8: The women's 100 was top of the bill at the Silesian Stadium, and it didn't disappoint. Reigning world champion Melissa Jefferson-Wooden winning it in 10.78 ahead of the Olympic gold medalist Julian Alfred and 2023 world champion Sha'Carri Richardson. Reigning world champion Ablique Seville took the men's 100. The Jamaican clocked 9.83 seconds to defeat Kenny Benarek of the United States. Last on Friday night in Lausanne, less than 48 hours later, the world record holder Jacoby Tharp won the men's sprint hurdles here. Ethiopia's Sigurd Duguma took the women's 1500, clocking a personal best to deny Australia's Jess Hull. Ethan Strand of the United States took the men's race. Olympic gold medalist Cole Hocker was third. Jakob Ingebrigtsen back in fourth. In the field, a men's pole vault victory for Mondo Duplantis, the Swede winning with 6.20 before a single unsuccessful attempt at what would have been world record number 16. And a breakthrough performance for world indoor bronze medalist Sally Saar in the women's triple jump, 15 metres and 8 centimetres, a new personal best, a victory and a Senegalese national record.
2: And let's head back to St James's Park for second half commentary. Pat Nevin alongside the BBC's football correspondent John Murray.
9: This season, I don't know how they've managed to squeeze in some extra seats, but they have. But that is the crowd figure. Newcastle leading 1-0 as the second half begins, and already Kirk Ayres bursting forward for Liverpool towards the edge of the Newcastle box at the Leeds' end. He has to turn and give it to Gakpo, and then Gravenberch is there as well. Liverpool trying to catch Newcastle out at the start of this second half. Ball played through. Gakpo tries to stab it across goal with the outside of his right foot, and it comes off Stur and bounces behind for a corner to Liverpool. Pat Nevin.
10: Nice, sharp start by Liverpool. You get a feeling that Iraolo's had a few words to say to them, and one of the ones they sent it to is Kirkes, and the first thing he'd done was fly up the line as if to say, I don't want to be defending, I want to be attacking.
9: And I should say as well, Osier is out there. I'm not sure we're necessarily expecting that. Szoboszlai swings it in, glanced, Goldwood might have hit the post, bounced back out. There were a group of players next to the post there, I think. It was either a player bounced against the post or the ball hit it. Anyway, the Newcastle goal survives and Newcastle break forward. Barnes

0: to Alanga to his left, edge of the Liverpool area already. Alanga goes into the box and then couldn't find the pass across. Gravenberch stepped in and snuffed out the danger, and now Liverpool break back downfield the other way.
1: Yeah, it was the wrong decision in the end. He had to go wide. Oslo had come on the right-hand side there with a tricky ball, but had he found Oslo there, that was through one-on-one with the goalkeeper there. Didn't make the right decision.
0: As Liverpool, Vert, then the cross from Frimpong. That's headed away for Newcastle and bounces down for Hall, who is going to take it out towards the left-hand side, and then Newcastle come back to the edge of their box. Just keep an eye on that little screen. I'm intrigued to know whether that did actually bounce against the post or not from the Liverpool corner.
1: It's a very weird save by the keeper, but we'll get back to that.
0: Yeah, we will, because the ball has been given to Wissa. Wissa now forward into the penalty area, but it was wide. Osiela had to go out towards the left-hand side, then gives it back to Barnes. Barnes' ball across, stretch and clearance away by Van Dijk, but only to the edge of the area where Miley hits the shot, maybe 3 yards outside the penalty area. But it flew away over the top left corner and into the Gallagate end. And it remains Newcastle United 1, Liverpool 0.
1: It was a lovely shot. I mean, there was bumbling about. Did it hit the post? No, it didn't. But the little palm out by the goalkeeper was a very weird save.
0: Yeah, but this was from the Szoboszlai corner. And as I say, a group of players were involved there. Goalkeeper Hornacek sort of pushed it away. I think somebody bumped against the post, hence the frame of the goal shuddering, and it remains 1-0. So Newcastle, no changes at the break. So Hornacek, the goalkeeper, Dedic, Chow, Botman and Hall, the Newcastle back four. Then Sean Stur with Lewis Miley in midfield. Lewis Miley, who, you know, starting this match, having only just come back from, if you remember, he fractured his fibula, Lewis Miley, in training at the end of last season. So has only played 45 minutes pre-season, but starting this match. So Stur and Miley, the two in the middle, in the absence of, or the departure of Guimaraes and Tonali, Joe Linton injured. And then this front line of Alanga and Barnes wide, and Wissa and Osiela central. And Liverpool with Alisson in goal, Frimpong, Xhaka, Van Dijk and Kerkez, Szoboszlai, Gravenberg, Ngamoa, Wirtz, Gakpo and Isak. Here is Kerkez for Liverpool. He's almost lost balance there as he twisted and turned near the edge of the area, and eventually Liverpool did lose possession. And Chow chips it away to Wissa, who takes that down nicely, and then Gravenberg puts in a challenge on him. I think he got the ball, he got the man as well, but referee Stuart Atwell says, yeah, that's good for me.
1: Yeah,
0: good tackle.
1: Yeah, previous times that was given as a foul, not now, and I agree. Well done, good referee.
0: Yeah. And Gravenberch plays it out towards the far side to Frimpong. Here's Ngamoa. Ngamoa, the man who won the match here between these sides last August, just about this time last year. That was Liverpool's first away match of last season when they were defending champions. Arne Slot was still in charge. Here's Van Dijk. Oh, he's misplaced the pass behind Gakpo, and it bounces out of play for a throw-in to Newcastle, who do have other of their new signings on the bench. Bamba, Toure, and Joen as well, the new goalkeeper. As I mentioned in the first half, Nick Pope, it looks as though he's going to be heading out as well. Kieran Trippier as well, of course, is not around anymore. All of his experience. And Liverpool also have Victor Munoz and Ronald Araujo, their new signings, available on the bench. As throw-in is given Newcastle's way. Gravenberch felt it went. Should have gone the other way.
1: An intriguing little thing happened just a moment ago. About a minute ago, the referee walked over to Wissa and had a long chat with him. And you know he's saying, you're close, mate. Be careful. Be very, very careful. 30 seconds later, Wissa goes in and closes down and almost gets another foul. He really has taken a chance just now, Wissa.
0: And that is because Wissa was booked in the first half. I mean, the message there is loud and clear. Here is Frimpong for Liverpool. There's a good energy about Liverpool at the start of the second half. There's too much energy in that pass from Ngamoa. It's gone all the way beyond Frimpong and through for a goal kick, much to the amusement and entertainment of probably 50,000 Newcastle fans. There's got to be 2,000 plus Liverpool fans up there in the top tier of the Leasers End. If you've been to St James's Park as an away fan, you'll know exactly the view that they've got up there. It'd be a magnificent view of T's.

0: Side of Teesside. Maybe on a day like this you will be able to see Teesside. You'll certainly be able to see Tyneside, might be able to see Wearside. But it was sparkling. Newcastle City Centre, Gray's Monument, Eldon Square, as I walked through there a little bit earlier on. Here is a throw-in for Kirkes, up towards the halfway line, where Gakpo holds off the challenge of Dedic and actually has been brought back for a foul.
1: An error felt in the build-up there, the referee spot that.
0: I think that was that, tangled by Dedic. So it's a free kick to Liverpool inside their own half. So Van Dijk spins the ball down, as they do. Blue skies over St James's Park. The five flags fluttering on the top of the east stand opposite us, with a backdrop of clear blue sky behind it. Van Dijk now to Wirtz. Socks right down, keeps his balance well, gives it to Kirkes, angles it back. Gakpo trying to find a position to shoot, which he does, and that was not far wide of the postage stamp corner of the Newcastle net.
1: Really nice player there, but he gets the ball out of his feet quite late. He knows exactly what he wants to do, colour up to that top corner. If it was on target, keeper is going to get a sniff. He hasn't moved for it, he'll get nowhere near it at all. And Newcastle have got away with that. One of the best moments of the game so far from Liverpool. So they have started this second half quite well.
0: Will Servicer with us as well here on Tyneside at St James's Park, where Newcastle lead through that early Anthony Elanga goal. And we should as well mention Hornicek there, the goalkeeper. That excellent save that he made from Wirtz in the first half. That right now is looking highly significant.
1: Now, sometimes I look before game, you know, watching games that we're at, and you know, match of the day is going to be on tonight, you think, what will they spend their time looking at? Because there's so many different stories there. I actually think there must be a massive, massive temptation to go with Stoyer. Because he looks to me like a player who's going to bestride this game over the years. At the moment, he hasn't given Wirtz a kick. And he's, as we're speaking just now, he's shadowing me everywhere. But when he gets the ball, he's so neat and tidy and so confident on it.
0: Only 18 years old. Just 24 appearances for Ajax last season. £20 million or thereabouts Newcastle spent on him. Gravenberg head to the right-hand side. Frimpong's ball across, looking for Isak near the penalty spot. Chow got there first for Newcastle and was able to, with his right foot, clear it away. Matthias Jeisler, the new Newcastle manager. Just 38 years old, asks more from the crowd. In fact, Gakpo is going to score! Right-footed with a shot from 23 yards, slight angle, low into the bottom corner. Hornicek couldn't get there, diving down to his right. Liverpool equalise. Newcastle 1, Liverpool 1. And there's the first Premier League goal scored under Andoni Iraola, who turns away, not even smiling, totally straight-faced.
1: Well, the strange thing about it is that exact position happened in the first half. But Liverpool didn't have a pop. This time they did have it. I think it was Gravenberch earlier on. And it was a big, big gap there to go and hit it and didn't go for it. This time Gakpo didn't wait. And again, exactly the same corner it was put in for the first goal. Great strike by him. And that has almost silenced the crowd. They are going to make that changes now. And it's taken a wee while. They're playing with 10 now and there for quite some time. Sure, Shaw has come off. Along with, somewhat surprisingly for me, Stoyer.
0: Yes, it is. It's Sean Stoyer who makes way, and then Osilla as well. He's been given 10 minutes of the second half. And he grimaces as he walks off the pitch just down in front of us. So Stoyer, that's it for the 18-year-old on his competitive debut for Newcastle. And Will Osilla clearly with some sort of problem there, as you suggested, Pat, maybe Achilles, ankle, something like that. And so Willock comes onto the field for Newcastle as they go back towards the edge of their own penalty area.
1: I think he should have made that change at half-time, John, because they couldn't go long because he was limping still. And because of that, Liverpool just pressed and pressed and pressed.
0: And Ramsey, so Willock and Ramsey on for Newcastle. And there is quite a bit of talk doing the rounds at the moment that Liverpool might sell Gakpo or he might move on. It's Liverpool attack again. It's 1-1 now, and it's the Liverpool voices that you can hear echoing down from the top tier of the Leasers stand. Frimpong back to Ngamua, edge of the box, step over, left foot. Oh, it's deflected, but it's deflected up in the air.

0: a Newcastle half clear it. Gakpo shoots on the turn. That was blocked. He was off balance as he hit it. And Newcastle were able to get it away. And back to the halfway line it goes. And I have a feeling VAR might be having a look at something in amongst all of that. But Liverpool continue to attack. They're on top, Pat, right now. Yeah. They've scored the equaliser, and now Iraola's team are trying to find a goal to get them in front. And Gamora across. Isak, back to Gravenberch. He shoots, that's blocked. Comes back to Gravenberch. Tried to flick it into the box, but Newcastle were able to block that away. Wissa rides a couple of challenges, still goes. Wissa through the centre circle, still running with the ball, gives it to his left, and then the shot! Oh, it's in! 2-1 to Newcastle. Just on the field, Joe Willock makes it 2-1 Newcastle. And Liverpool, who'd been on top, suddenly find themselves behind again. Newcastle 2, Liverpool 1.
1: Well, it's incredible. The problem they had is so real problem, because he wasn't running. And it was allowing his team to get pushed further and further back, and there was no out ball. They take him off. What happens when they take him off? They break up. Use the amazing pace that you've got from Wissa, who's furthest on there. And he just went clear of that Liverpool defence, and no one even went close to making a tackle there. Fabulous, fabulous play by Newcastle. Brilliant by Willock getting up to help Wissa on that break there. And a really nice finish at the end of it.
0: Great work from Wissa, so strong. Challenges were made on him in the centre circle. I suspect Liverpool supporters will say they weren't strong enough, those challenges. He broke away from them, took the ball on, through the centre circle, still being pursued, and then just rolled it to his left where Joe Willock was there. I remember the last time I saw him score was against Paris Saint-Germain in January. That was the only goal that he scored last season. That was a famous goal. Well, they've lapped this one up as well.
1: Yeah, again, I mean, he's got all the energy in the world there, having just come on there. But the pace, the real problem for Liverpool is the fear pace, and they're going to have to face it again now.
0: I think it was maybe 4 minutes between the goals as Newcastle come again down the left-hand side with Hallbert, a free kick given against him. And 3 minutes between the goals. 57th minute, that second goal for Newcastle from Willock. Now, Cody Gakpo to the edge of the area. That's well tackled by Dedic. Excellent. I thought he was away there for a moment, Pat. Gakpo beyond Dedic. But Newcastle are able to bring it forward, but then in steps Frimpong. And now Gravenberch, who's passed it slightly behind Vert, who's 25 yards out. Now here's Gakpo. Gakpo flicks it across the box. That's blocked away by Miley. Kerkez goes around the outside of Alanga, crosses left footed to the back post, hooked away by Ramsey. Back out to Gakpo. Oh, that was set up for him there. The first touch was excellent. It spun away, and he was ready for the second effort on his right foot. And he got the shot all wrong and sent it spiralling away beyond the top right corner.
1: We can't blame him for having a go. He's just got one in that top corner, in the bottom corner, so he puts that towards the top corner, but not on target. But this second half has been chaos. We're only 15 minutes, dead on 15 minutes into it, but it has been chaos. It's as if these two managers quite like that idea. There's a lot of managers out there, the old Pep Guardiola ones, that love the control of the game. These two seem to love the chaos.
0: Shouts for handball against Xhaka as he challenged and won the ball back, and now Xhaka's been fouled, went to ground, and he was caught. And Matthias Jaisler, who's in our eye line down here in front of us in his black shoes, turns away, twists, arms in the air, protesting. Liverpool are going to bring on Alexis McAllister after his World Cup exploits, getting to the final again, the Argentine. So he's going to come on into the midfield. 2-1 Newcastle lead. It's 1-0 at half-time. Equaliser from Gakpo. Joe Willock, who's on the ball now, scoring. Might even have been his first touch since coming on. Left side of the box. Alanga plays it across the area, but Wissa can't get there for that. And Liverpool have got it and will bring it away from the left-back area. And Victor Munoz is also going to come on for his competitive debut for Liverpool. So the two men down there on the side of the pitch for Liverpool.

0: That's Argentina and Spain. Last time we saw them, they're up against each other in the World Cup final. Munoz, an unused substitute for the new World Cup winners. Wirtz, with the ball at his feet. How do you think he's done, Wirtz, today? A lot of speculation about how he'll fare this season.
1: Not enough, really. You have to be honest about it. You know, he's got lovely touches and all that sort of stuff, but this hasn't been the space for him. He was closed down by both the central midfielders that he was playing against, first Stewart, then Miley. He just really hasn't had enough of an impact.
0: Oh, Miley, as Newcastle break away down the right. Elanga on the chase as well, but Miley couldn't find the pass. It's played out along the back. Frimpong's been put under pressure by Barnes, who charges down the clearance. And that's out of play for a throw into Liverpool. So we will see those changes now for Liverpool. And that is going to be it for Ngamoa. Ngamoa's off. There'll be no late winner from the 17-year-old in St James's Park this season.
1: No, he didn't have a great effect in the game. He was up against a fullback that had the better of him for the vast majority of the game. And so he's been replaced, and understandably. And, well, I think you've seen this coming, didn't you? Wirtz is coming off now. He was basically in the pocket of young Sean Stewart at the start of the game, and he is a fabulous player, but once again, far too quiet today.
0: Yeah. So we would expect, wouldn't we, the effect of that is that Szoboszlai will play a little further forward, and McAllister now alongside Gravenberg centrally, and Victor Munoz, who was signed this summer from Osasuna. He is a former Barcelona and Real Madrid youngster. Did play for Real Madrid, handful of appearances, but for Osasuna last season, 7 goals, 5 assists. He's obviously been identified as a rising star. Mentioned the fact he was in the Spanish World Cup winning squad, and now here he is making his competitive debut for Liverpool, and I think he is going to play out on the right-hand side where Ngamoa was.
1: Yeah, and Gakpo comes out to the left-hand side. He's comfortable. I was going to say he's comfortable there. He's comfortable anywhere.
0: Yeah. And what about it, you know, as he's bundled over by Dedic. That's a free kick to Liverpool on the halfway line. Oh, Szoboszlai wanted to take it quickly. Kerkez had made himself available down the left.
1: Ball was moving, John. Uh-huh. You're not allowed to do it when the ball's moving. Almost. I think if it had been static, I think the referee would have let that go there.
0: Yeah. And that's what he said to Szoboszlai, as Isak challenged. And then inside the penalty area, but I think the referee's already brought it back. Oh, and that's a yellow card for Ramsey.
1: Oh, yeah, for the first one. Yeah. The second one looked like a possible penalty kick.
0: Yeah.
1: But he's saying he's made
0: the already whistled.
1: Yeah, he'd already whistled. That's what he's saying.
0: And Andoni Iraola is saying, hang on, surely that should have been a penalty. But the whistle had already gone.
1: Do you know what? Again, I thought he got the ball in that first tackle. Again, we're a distance away here. We've not got the best. No, he doesn't get the ball, and Isak's gone down there. So he's gone to it. Didn't the referee didn't need to go to his whistle there? So he has done. Yellow card's out again.
0: Yep.
1: And another good chance for Szoboszlai.
0: Jacob Ramsey booked. It's Newcastle United 2, Liverpool 1. 6:06 on the way, by the way. Robbie Savage and Chris Sutton for the first time with 6:06 during this Premier League season to talk about everything that's happened this weekend. Match of the day tonight. Search Football Daily on the BBC Sounds app for all of the reaction and all of the rich football content. But this free kick for Liverpool, Szoboszlai's ready. In it goes for the back post, then stabbed across by Van Dijk, but he sort of sliced the half volley. And the goalkeeper, Hornacek, was able to comfortably catch it above his head.
1: He didn't expect it. That's the point. He thought someone would get the head on it before it. By the time it came to him, he couldn't adjust his feet. He gets in some great position, Van Dijk, doesn't he? For a centre-back, he is absolutely fabulous at that.
0: Yeah, 8 goals last season. I mentioned the fact he's out of contract at the end of this season. But, you know, that'll... Well, we'll just have to see what happens during the course of this season. Ball played for Gakpo breaking away. Chow trying to get there. He's into the box on the left. He cuts back. And that meant that Chow was able to get the challenge. And actually, very good work from Botman as well, who is the defender that Gakpo was running at. And between them, the two Newcastle central defenders dealt with that. And Gakpo, in the end, didn't get an attempt in on goal.
1: Yeah, Liverpool, great desire.
0: Liverpool come again, though. Here is Victor Munoz. His ball across the area. That's blocked by Hall. Munoz is able to collect possession again. Thought about crossing on his left foot. He's back.

0: side for Willock. Willock just inside the left side of the penalty area. And then Hall arrives. And actually, this is a rare thing in this second half. Newcastle with a spell of possession inside Liverpool territory. Miley to Hall. Hall's ball across. Whistler with a touch of the near post, but couldn't direct it on target. And that actually glanced it all the way across the six-yard box. Newcastle still in possession, though. Comes back to Dedic. Puts his foot on the ball. The Newcastle right back. And then Elanga. Back to Miley as well. Excellent balance. And now Elanga's going to have a goal for goal. And Alisson drops to his right and gathers the ball into his chest.
1: Yeah, actually, if you're a Liverpool fan, if you're absolutely honest about it, every time Newcastle attack, you're having kittens. You're worried, sick, because you know you haven't got the pace, but also the movement is fantastic. There was a little 1-2 there on the right-hand side at the end of that extended move there. And both Kirkus and Szoboszlai didn't go with their runners. Just allowed the runners to go. You cannot do that. That's not acceptable at this level. Really, really surprised. Now, I think they're very fortunate, Liverpool, that they're not 3-1 down just now, because that was two or three great chances that Liverpool could have given away, but the final pass just wasn't quite there from Newcastle.
0: We are midway through the second half. You know what would have happened at this time when we're in the United States, of course? We're not missing those, are we?
1: Never know.
0: Here's Victor Munoz with a cross from the right-hand side. Oh, glad. Gakpo with a chance. Back to the edge of the area. Oh, Isak mishit it. And that is as popular a thing that has happened inside St. James's Park all afternoon. He spoons it, Isak, over the top of the crossbar and is being mocked widely.
1: That is, honestly, it's actually so bad it's funny. I mean, it's a rugby kick. It's over the post, and Twickenham, that'd be great. It was straight over the top, from about 16 yards, and he got it all wrong, and that was his chance, his first chance he's had, and he made a real mess of it.
0: Newcastle leading 2-1. Iraola is going to make a change very shortly. It's Araujo who's going to come on, the on-loan Barcelona central defender. Newcastle searching for a third goal. That would make it very difficult for Liverpool. Willock and Elanga together, and Willock has played it off McAllister and it bounces out of play. And here's the change, and it's going to be Jeremy Jacquet who comes off. The summer arrival, the number five, the former Rennes central defender. This has been his first competitive appearance since February. He had a shoulder injury, which meant he missed most of the second half of the season. So Araujo comes on for him. Rugged, I think, is the word that you would use about Araujo, the Uruguayan World Cup player. And he's standing inside the penalty area already, it seems, rippling his muscles. Here's Willock on the right. Willock turns. Alisson pushes it away. Ramsey with a shot, but that's through a crowd of players and wide of the post, actually probably by 2 or 3 yards.
1: Now, if I'm saying in the commentary here that every Liverpool fan is having kittens every time they get attacked, you're not surprised he brings on another centre-back, are you? Maybe just slightly surprised he didn't keep three on, because they cannot cope with the pace of all those Newcastle players there. But Newcastle, you know, it's just that final pass, that real last bit of class to pass the ball through and get a tap in once or twice. They've not been able to do it.
0: Offside flag, and actually McAllister has thrown Willock to the ground, but the whistle had already gone. It's a free kick for offside. Free kick to Liverpool. Newcastle leading by 2-1. Liverpool did get level through the Gakpo shot, but within 3 minutes, substitute Joe Willock, made it 2-1 to Newcastle again. Andoni Iraola, remember, was unbeaten in his last 18 Premier League matches as the Bournemouth manager. Last time he lost a match was here in the FA Cup against Newcastle when Bournemouth lost on penalties. Alisson passing the ball out from the back to Van Dijk. I'm trying to think, what is it about Alisson that looks different? I can see his legs.
1: The socks.
0: He's not got his, whatever you call them,
1: the bottoms, yeah.
0: Yeah, the sort of tight bottoms, whatever. So we can see his knees.
1: And he's also wearing very unusual socks,
0: white socks, yeah.
1: Socks and white boots. It's a very retro look.
0: Ball out of play, misplaced pass for Liverpool. And Newcastle inching closer to what would be a first win under their new manager, Matthias Yeisler. This 38-year-old German

0: who won his first three matches, or rather, shall I say, he won his first matches with his three previous clubs as a head coach. Ball played out to Lewis Hall. Lines open for 606, 08, 085, 909, 693. And that is free to call from mobiles and landlines to speak to Robbie Savage and Chris Sutton. And here is the ball played forward by Lewis Hall, but cleared away by Araujo for Liverpool. And then it's taken on down the right by Liverpool's new number 23, Victor Munoz, who cuts in field, still going Munoz to the edge of the area. Szoboszlai is challenged. The ball runs all the way to Gakpo. Now to Kerkez. Kerkez across, but beyond the closest Liverpool player who was Isak in the middle. Couldn't get a touch, and it's all the way through, and it's Newcastle's ball, and they continue to lead 2-1.
1: Do you know, usually we're told when the ball comes out, if you've got a left wing there, you put it between the centre-backs and the goalkeeper, and you've done your job. On that occasion, I think you can do more. I think you can aim at the player. I think you can try and pick out Isak there. He didn't. He just whipped it across there. Too much pace. Isak couldn't get it.
0: Yeah, let's be clear. Isak had no chance with that. As Liverpool come forward again. Here is Szoboszlai, now playing in a more advanced role, running at the Newcastle defence, running at Miley, slips it between the legs of a defender, but Hall is able to step in. Gravenberg couldn't get there, and it's cleared away downfield. And there are still best part of 20 minutes to play. Newcastle leading 2-1, and that clearance there had a little touch of rearguard action about it.
1: Well, especially the fact that Wissa didn't change it, they chase it. And thinking about it, he's against Araujo. You've got to find out how quick Araujo is, because he had the pace of all the other defenders. He's not tried that yet, so I wait with interest to find out if he has got the pace to live with those Newcastle attackers.
0: Newcastle 2, Liverpool 1. County Cricket Championship is the choice of listening you've got now on Sports Extra by a BBC Sounds app. And during the course of this season, we will, as we always have, bring you more Radio Premier League commentaries than you'll find anywhere else. And in fact, the next two Newcastle matches are on 5 Live. West Brom in the Carabao Cup on Wednesday night, Sports Extra, and then Tottenham away next Saturday, 5:30. Liverpool coming forward, but that's overhit by Munoz and all the way through for a goal kick to Newcastle United. And relief and applause all around the black and white sections of St James's Park. And if it stays like this, and they've still got a long way to go, Newcastle, the way that Liverpool are playing, you know, the Newcastle supporters will feel that is a fitting way to mark the tributes that we saw to Kevin Keegan before the start of the match. Araujo heading it away. Bounces off Szoboszlai to Wissa. And Wissa, now I can see the perspiration glistening on the top of his head as Szoboszlai puts in a challenge on him. Down Wissa goes and wins a free kick to Newcastle. That's towards the right.
1: It's one of those ones he had to give the free kick there. He almost, because if Wissa, he didn't give the free kick there, he almost has to book Wissa for diving, because he's come across him. I hesitate for a moment because I think Wissa's lucky again there. I don't think there was much in that, and he just collapsed. Another couple of changes.
0: Newcastle, the man who scored the first goal under Matthias Jeisler's Premier League management, Anthony Alanga, is applauding the crowd. He's off the field, and Lewis Miley as well. I'm not surprised he hasn't made it, having only played 45 minutes pre-season. And that means that Jacob Murphy is on, who is quite the favourite here. And we're going to see a competitive debut for the 20-year-old midfielder, signed from Monaco, £30 million. Alhaji Bamba, the number 8, is on into the thick of things as Newcastle have this free kick. Lewis Hall to take it. Hall, oh, he hasn't got that anywhere near how he wanted it. It was an easy header away by Kerkez on the edge of his own box. Meanwhile, Liverpool are going to make another change, and one of their youngsters who has played pre-season, Lewis Kumas, son of the former Tranmere man, Jason Kumas.
1: Teammate of mine.
0: Yes. Ball played through. Wissa, I think, handballed that, actually, as it was deflected through to Alisson, and actually the offside flag was up as well. Still 2-1 Newcastle, so Lewis Kumas, 20 years old, is going to come on for Liverpool next time they get a chance into the last 15 minutes, Pat.
1: He's a fabulous player.

0: Dumas, if he's as good as he's done, he's not bad. He was a very, very good player. But if somebody has to do something special, you know, a bit of creativity. There hasn't been enough of that from Liverpool. With Wirtz off now, you're looking everywhere. Where's it going to come from? But you know, coming from midfield, that the likes of Gakpo beforehand and now Szoboszlai, they're capable. They just need half a chance from outside the box. And Isak, there's a story still waiting to happen.
1: Yeah, certainly is. Gravenberg now to Frimpong. His cross is blocked up into the air. Frimpong continues. Shot from the angle by Munoz. That's blocked inside the box. I think there are half shouts that it might have struck an arm in there. But Newcastle have cleared it out for a throw down the left-hand side. Throwing for Liverpool.
0: He said he's seen that one and just said, no, go on, close enough.
1: Araujo is going to take this part.
0: Well, I suspect that might be a long one then.
1: Must have a long throw in him. We're going to see the change, though, before that. So that means he's got plenty of time to prepare for this long throw. And it is Gravenberg who will be replaced by Lewis Kumas, who is, well, he can play on the wing, he can play up front. He did score pre-season on the tour when they were in America against Sunderland. So on he comes, Lewis Kumas, as the ball is from the long throw into the Newcastle box, cleared partially away, and then there's a foul as Newcastle were bringing it away. A foul on, I think it's Alexis McAllister, who is down clutching his leg, and a yellow card is being shown to, I think, Malik Chow, possibly more for what he said than anything else.
0: I thought he got, again, he seemed to get a little bit of the ball, but there was a follow through and stamped slightly on his toe there. I think McAllister will be okay there. Quite a harsh yellow card, it has to be said.
1: Matter of fact, it is Jacob Murphy who was booked, and it was Murphy who caught McAllister. Even though it was Chow who was next to the referee, I think he was pleading his innocence, but the yellow card is for Jacob Murphy. Right, free kick, Five Live and the World Service from the BBC. Last 10 minutes of what has been a match that has been difficult to take your eyes off. Newcastle twice in front.
0: He's had a few sighters, Szoboszlai, hasn't he?
1: Yep, and this is 25 yards or thereabouts. Szoboszlai slightly left of centre with his right foot. Szoboszlai hits this, it strikes the top of the wall, bounces high into the Newcastle box, hoisted up in the air, not cleared, and then the shot from McAllister. That's blocked, lifted across the box, Araujo! But I think the whistle had already gone before it was volleyed over the top of the crossbar by Lewis Kumas.
0: It's one of those games that's, because there have been so many substitutions in such a quick period of time, it's really messy now. And again, I think Newcastle are kind of okay with that. They don't mind that, because if it's a bit messy, players are caught out of position, you're able to break now and again. I'm just kind of watching who's got the energy left to do that last, make that last run, and particularly the likes of Wissa up front.
1: Kumas is sort of playing in an advanced midfield role. It's actually sort of number 10 position, Lewis Kumas, and this is his Premier League debut. Just his second competitive appearance for Liverpool. He was on loan last season at both Birmingham and Hull City, so he was part of the Hull City promotion, which resulted in that eye-catching result yesterday for Hull City, which I still think will be top of the bill tomorrow in the Monday Night Club with Mark Chapman on Five Live. Ball forward to Wissa, but
0: really?
1: The offside flag is up. Well, Araujo seemed to be
0: that's beyond
1: significantly
0: me.
1: Beyond Wissa.
0: I stand to be corrected, but there were two players offside, but it wasn't Wissa. Neither of those players were going for the ball.
1: No.
0: Very strange decision there.
1: Newcastle 2, Liverpool 1. 6:06 with Robbie Savage and Chris Sutton coming once on Five Live. Aaron Paul has rounded everything up likewise. Delith Lloyd will be doing the same on the World Service. But on Five Live, 08085 909 693 to join in the debate on 6:06. And then Gakpo has a look at the ground as he mishits a pass out of play.
0: Oh, come on, you don't get bobbles. You don't get bobbles. He just mishit it there and a little bit carried away. Now, the question mark for Newcastle, certainly at half time and just before half time, was would they run out of gas? And I thought they probably would. But the changes they've made, that's really, really helped them. There seems to be a little bit more energy about them again now.
1: Yeah, Gakpo is a bit like some of those Pakistan fielders this week at Headingley. The second test, by the way, test match special on Thursday. US Open tennis as well, 5 Live and Sports Extra over the course of the coming weeks, not far away. And the Checkered Flag podcast as well on BBC Sounds after today's Dutch Grand Prix for all of the follow-up. Here is McAllister, centre field. McAllister sending it forward. Frimpong now taking it on down the right-hand side. Frimpong, Barnes tries to get there. He's got Munoz. Munoz onto his left foot, then back onto his right. Hall in with a challenge. Good challenge as well. Played it into Munoz and it's behind. Off the Liverpool man for a Newcastle goal kick.
0: Hall's been superb. Absolutely superb in that left-back area.
1: Contender for man of the match?
0: Yes, he is, because, you know, he's a big, big job to do. And when you're marking your winger and your winger gets taken off, you've done well. And then the guy comes on his place, you're not giving him much of a chance either. And you've got forward quite a few times as well. I mean, I think he had superb seasons before, but he looks as if he's made a further step on, and maybe not having any World Cup to take his mind off it and give him a little bit of a rest. That's possibly helped him as he's matured.
1: Yeah, I think that's been a factor with a number of players, don't you, over the course of this weekend. So 2-1 Newcastle lead on course for their first league win against Liverpool for 10 and a half years, over a decade. In fact, the last Newcastle winning manager against Liverpool in the Premier League was Steve McClaren. Here is Szoboszlai playing it out towards the left-hand side. Gakpo, the man who scored the Liverpool goal, turns and gives it back out towards the left. And then Gakpo receives it again. Van Dijk now. Liverpool have to go all the way back towards the halfway line. 6 minutes of the 90 to play. And then added time. At the moment, Joe Willock's goal would be the winner. Van Dijk picks out Kerkez, Gakpo, Van Dijk again, McAllister, Liverpool popping the ball around in the central third of the field. Black and white stripes en masse behind the ball in front of the Leeds' end. Now to the right-hand side, Frimpong, change of feet, past Barnes, Frimpong's cross, oh, stretching header by Izak, got up high but couldn't get any power on it and just ballooned really the header goalwards, and it was caught by Hornicek.
0: I'm just watching the referee, 3-2, keeper's got to get rid of it now.
1: It's got to go
0: now. Because he did that, throw himself to the ground after catching it. You can't do that anymore.
1: No, you can't. As the ball bounces out of play. I mean, that's a great addition as well. Yep. Goal kicks, throw-ins. As I was saying with Michael Brown yesterday, though, the point is when the... And it's down to the official with throw-ins when they start the countdown. Long pass forward. No, that's disappearing straight out of play from Van Dijk, way over the top of Gakpo to throw in to Newcastle. 5 minutes to play.
0: I think if you look at what Liverpool have got on the pitch just now, in comparison what you expected, you know, Wirtz, Izak playing at his best, you know, Ekitike and all that. It's just none of that is there, obviously, just now.
1: Oh, Willock plays it over the top. Wissa is away from Araujo, into the box. Oh, and it's saved by Alisson. He was one-on-one, Alisson came out, narrowed the angle well and blocked it with his leg. Could easily have been a third goal, but Liverpool interested at the other end. Munoz into the box. Munoz shoots, but that's blocked by Botman. Threw himself feet first in front of the effort and was able to block it away. Munoz again has recaptured possession. Back to Kumas. Kumas with a touch. McAllister, 30 yards out. Kerkez gets involved. Kerkez, middle of the half. But Newcastle are back in position now. Wissa's only just crossing back over the halfway line. He'll feel like he should have scored there.
0: Yeah, he should have. The ball just wouldn't come down. It was bouncing quite high. And he just needed to come down another 6 inches or so. Had to snap it slightly early. Couldn't get any power.
1: So it's still in the balance. Newcastle 2-1 up. Gakpo, deep ball across the penalty area. But Munoz blatantly shoved Lewis Hall. And even if the ball hadn't drifted all the way through for a goal kick, I think that would begin as a free kick to Newcastle.
0: You'd argue that's... For all the fact that Newcastle have sat quite deep or been pushed deep, I think it's more they've sat back a lot and just tried to survive these last 10, 15, 20 minutes. The best chance of the second half, apart from the goals, is clearly that one by Wissa. And he should have put it away. He is looking really, really lively, but He's put a shift in today, Visser. You mentioned early on you think he's going to have a good season. Well, it looks like back to his old self. I would agree with that.
1: He does. The Wisser who scored the 20 goals for Brentford the season before last. And Newcastle 2-1 up on this glorious August evening, as it is now here on Tyneside. Warm and pleasant. And Lewis Kumas, curly-haired, number 67, on the left, chips the ball into the penalty area, but Chow's going to make sure that that bounces all the way through for a goal kick, even though Kirkes was battling away. A goal kick it is, and Stuart Atwell's going to be on this for the countdown again. Hornacek's trying to take as long as possible over this, but once he gets the ball down, the countdown begins. There we are.
0: Yeah, he's letting them know, but that's great. Keeps the game flowing, keeps the game going. Again, you've mentioned a few times about Bartman and Chow. They have looked really good together today, haven't they? I mean, Isaac's not caused them any problems, but part of that is because the centre-backs have taken it in turns and marking them.
1: Yeah, in the absence of Dan Burnham, Isaac certainly had an off day. And the Liverpool again, no attack. Hall, low, steps across and takes it away from Frimpong. 6:06 on the way. Waiting for your calls. Robbie Savage and Chris Sutton, 08 085 909 693. 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Villa supporters. It was interesting hearing Unai Emery at half-time talking about Ollie Watkins, not involved for Villa today. Newcastle breaking away over the halfway line. A third goal now would finish off Liverpool. Here's the man who scored the second. Willock does well, holds it up, gives it to Barnes. Barnes now to Jacob Murphy. Murphy up against Kirkes, trying to go around the outside. Murphy's ball all the way across the six-yard box. No one could get a touch. Witter, Willock closest to it. It's out for a throw on the far side.
0: You take my point that every time they go forward, they look as if they can make a chance, Newcastle. Every single time they go forward, the ball comes across the box. There are gaps, there are spaces there. As I say, if you're a Liverpool fan, you're having kittens every single time they attack.
1: Ball won back by Bamba in midfield. Good tackle. That's what he was brought in for. And then Murphy as well. Oh, and there's a coming together there by Isak and Chow. Isak just ran into him and Chow didn't react. So Hornacek was able to clear Gakpo. Then Wisser. Oh, Wisser's been taken out by Van Dijk. Referee plays the advantage. Willock's got a lot to do. Into the D. Still going. He's challenged. Ball runs to Barnes. Barnes shot. That's deflected across the box. Wisser is then able to take it on. And then Van Dijk gets a foot in to stab it out of play near the corner flag.
0: Well, Van Dijk's got to get a yellow card. Surely. Come on. That's just a wipeout. An absolute wipeout. Come on, referee. Yeah, gone over.
1: It's a yellow card for Van Dijk. I just think that they might be having a look at that. Yeah. To see if it might be more than a yellow.
0: I don't think it's serious, honestly. I think it's a yellow card, but it's an absolutely robust yellow.
1: 5 minutes of added time. And Matthias Jaisler down there in his beige trainers, that dark hair of his swept back, turns, comes and says something to someone who's out of our sight, sitting behind him on the Newcastle bench. Just noticed a packet of sweets on top of the Newcastle.
0: I can tell you exactly why they're there.
1: Go on.
0: The first goal. Thrown from way behind us.
1: Gravenberg, forward to Kumas. Kumas taking it on now. Chow comes across, left side of the area, shoots, but it was deflected away by the recovering Dedic, who just about got himself in position to deflect behind.
0: And he just recovered from an injury, John, and he was saying, can I come off? I'm exhausted and I've got an injury. And the manager said, no, get back. And he had to go back about 60 yards there. Desperate challenge and makes the right, well-timed challenge right inside that 18-yard box. And they're living on the edge, yes, but you would expect that.
1: We are less than 4 minutes away from what would be a Newcastle opening win. Szoboszlai with the corner, good punch by goalkeeper Hornacek. Comes out to Frimpong. Frimpong trying to find a position to shoot, which he does. Left-footed, but that's blocked. A whole crowd of players on the edge of the penalty area. Then Murphy takes it away, but Rover runs it straight out of play. Throw into Liverpool. And The ball's bounced back onto the pitch on the far side, so Frimpong had to go and knock it off the field. So Liverpool get

0: Going again. Anxious moments for the Newcastle supporters.
1: Virgil van Dijk playing centre-forward.
0: Yep, with Isak. Here's Gakpo. Gakpo drifting infield to Newcastle man there, Szoboszlai. Now back to Gakpo. Gakpo up against Dedic. Gets the ball in, right-footed. Headed away by Botman. Comes out to Araujo, who actually plays it back behind him to Kerkez. Szoboszlai again. Newcastle, it's a defensive operation now. Gakpo on the left against Dedic. Got the ball past him, but hands on his back. Dedic goes down, free kick Newcastle. Even though Gakpo wriggled away with the ball, it's a Newcastle free kick. And actually, Stuart Atwell has now walked all the way back there and has booked Hornicek. So he's already booked him for time wasting
1: before he did it. Yeah, that's a wee bit of a surprise, that. But again, what I mean, Derek's the first real chance to have a good look at him. And obviously, the manager knew what he was getting there. He absolutely knew. Very comfortable coming into this game. He's been superb there. And you can say that about the entire back line in Newcastle. I think they've had to work hard, but they've all worked together and understood each other. And yeah, hard to pick between them, but probably just give it to Hall.
0: Well, I noticed in his opening remarks in his first match programme in the Premier League, Matthias Jeisler used the phrase, when everyone sticks together, which I thought that tells you that he sensed that, you know, there's a bit of unrest because of the players who've left. Eddie Howe, of course, the very, very popular manager. Kerkez out to the left-hand side. Gakpo now across the corner of the box, clips it in. Ooh, headed away though by Bamba for Newcastle. Araujo gets it down. Frimpong deep in added time now. Liverpool searching for the equaliser. Remember the late goal last season. Frimpong twisting again on the right, back onto his left foot inside the area, challenged by Barnes, keeps his feet, and Barnes has been fouled. And it's a free kick to Newcastle. And listen to how that free kick decision's been cheered.
1: Well, a number of reasons for that. Yeah, they were under massive amounts of pressure. But on top of that, these Newcastle fans have been here before. And not just against Liverpool last season. The amount of times they've lost late goals, they've been in great positions, they've run out of gas, been too tired. Well, they're kind of almost half expecting it to happen. But it's not happening so far, and this is a very intelligent change they're making.
0: Yes, it is. Wisser, who is on a yellow card. Scher comes on with his experience, Fabian Scher, the former Swiss international. And Wisser, that will be, I would say that would be all round as good a performance probably as he's put in for Newcastle since he joined the club.
1: Yeah, we saw peripheral in so many other games, but now he seemed quite central to a lot of the action there. And my friend, as I say, the living daylights out of that entire Liverpool defence where they went right, left or through the centre. So, yeah, he's going to improve.
0: 2-1 to Newcastle, 5 live on the World Service, 6:06 on the way, but still we play. Kerkez with a long pass, headed away by Chow, comes out Munoz in the box. Oh, he's been challenged, fouled by Hall, possibly. Is it a penalty? It is! Liverpool with a penalty in the 6th minute of added time. Hall, who's been so good, Victor Munoz, found a space in the box, Hall in with a challenge, and down went the Liverpool man.
1: I think Hall shouting that he ran into him. He didn't do anything, he ran into him. And to be honest, I think he's got a point. Yeah, there's contact, people say there's contact. He's run. Oh, I tell you what.
0: Well,
1: it's one of those ones.
0: We've been told
1: he's
0: this
1: not
0: season
1: change it.
0: That VAR will have a light touch.
1: It's not going to change that one.
0: And
1: I mean,
0: there
1: is good contact, there is big contact.
0: It's been confirmed, it is a penalty. It is a penalty, they will not overturn that. And Liverpool, from the penalty spot, will have the chance to equalise. Now who is going to take this penalty, I wonder?
1: That's a tricky one. You think Szoboszlai could be capable of it. McAllister, he wouldn't say no to it either, but there's... Isak, it's going to be Isak.
0: I'm thinking of
1: it's
0: someone else.
1: It's going to be Isak. It's got to be Isak.
0: It's not obvious at the moment. And at the moment, Gakpo has got the ball under his arm. Now, Isak has not had a good day. Really, nothing's gone his way today. He's been booed, vilified throughout. Gakpo's got the ball.
1: That means nothing.
0: It means nothing these days. And still we're seeing the aftermath. Players are still milling around inside the penalty area. And
1: he's like staying well away from it. Just now. Having said something.
0: They've now all gone to the penalty spot.
1: You want Isaac to take it, don't you? It's one of those moments, isn't it, that if he walks up, the noise will be deafening. It'll be the last kick of the game.
0: And Van Dijk's in there as well, so he'll be playing a part in this. Also, McAllister walks across. Where is Isaac?
1: He's on the D. He's on the D.
0: Yeah, he's
1: staying
0: in the D.
1: Away from everything, yeah. Which is sometimes these days a good sign.
0: Do you know, I think it's going to be Szoboszlai. I think they've given the ball to Szoboszlai. So Dominik Szoboszlai, Liverpool's player of last season in that disappointing season, has the opportunity here. It'll be virtually the last kick of the match. It's a short run-up. Szoboszlai, Hornacek standing, arms raised on his line, the Newcastle goalkeeper. Liverpool, their supporters looking down from up on high. Szoboszlai staring down at the ball, slightly behind and to the left of it. Liverpool's number 8. Now, Steli waits, looks to the referee, then back to the ball. And now, Szoboszlai, brilliant penalty! Superbly struck, high into the net, above Hornacek's dive to his right, and it is 2-2. And Matthias Jäisler and Newcastle are denied victory in his first Premier League match in charge. 2-2 on the day that we've remembered Kevin Keegan. It looks as though the points will be shared between the two clubs with which he will be best associated.
1: Yeah, and as you say, that is as good a penalty kick as you take. Smash right into the top corner, really comfortably done there. And of course, that substitution, which looked like the most sensible thing to do, to bring on another centre-back, take off your centre-forward, and where does it come? That area, the ball's just played in. And Hall, who has been superb all day, he's static, he doesn't do anything, but he's in the position where they're found, the forward's running into him, and that's desperate for these Newcastle fans.
0: And there is the final whistle. Boos ring around St James's Park. A rather chastened Matthias Jäisler turns to his left and walks across and shakes hands with Andoni Iraola, who was saved from an opening defeat in his first Premier League match as the Liverpool manager by that goal in the 9th minute of added time. So last season here, Liverpool won it with a goal in the 10th minute of added time. This time round, this August, they've salvaged a draw. But I must say, there is something that does feel quite apt after the brilliant tribute to Kevin Keegan pre-match. As I say, the two clubs that he will be most associated with and the way that they came together to remember Kevin Keegan, I think there is something that feels right about it being a draw, a point each.
1: Yeah, and Liverpool will say they had much more of the play, much more of the ball, didn't create a huge amount of chances. In the end, it wasn't even a chance, it was just a penalty kick that got them what they would say they deserve there. There wasn't a great deal in it, but I just thought, you know, you can see the weaknesses that Liverpool had last season. They've not gone away. The lack of creativity from a team that you expect huge amounts from. On top of that, that defence doesn't look quite right. I will say Araujo came on and thought he looked quite impressive. Very, very powerful. Very, very strong. Looks as if, you never know, he might have well be a massive part of the answer. So when he came on, it was a little bit better, but certainly in terms of pace, there is a problem there. But going forward, they need to be a little bit more creative. And Isaac, you just need to get so much more out of him, not getting enough out of him. And for Newcastle, you can't feel...
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3: Wow, what a finish to the game at St James's Park. Newcastle 2, Liverpool 2. Our thanks to Pat Nevin and John Murray there with all the drama. The first draw of this new Premier League season. 2-2 is how it finished. We'll hopefully bring you reaction between now and the end of the programme in half an hour's time. We've also got Serie A, athletics, Formula One and hockey to come after the latest BBC News with Oliver Conway.
4: Iran's currency.

0: the real has hit a new record low, trading at more than 2 million to the US dollar on unofficial markets. The drop in value comes ahead of an expected US announcement on Monday of what have been called the toughest sanctions in history. Negotiators from Congo and the M23 rebel group have agreed a roadmap for peace talks. The two sides have long been engaged in a bloody conflict in the east of the Democratic Republic of Congo. Here's Makwachi Okafor.
1: This is the latest effort to end decades of conflict in eastern DR Congo. Fighting has continued despite a US-backed peace agreement signed in Doha last year. M23 still controls large area of North and South Kivu provinces, including the major city of Goma. The two sides have now agreed a timeline for further negotiations, as well as a mechanism to track progress and resolve problems with the implementation of the Doha agreement. The first verification mission is due to start on Monday in an area of South Kivu affected by fighting.
0: The boss of Volkswagen says the car giant is in a more than critical state. Oliver Blum was speaking ahead of staff meetings at which he is expected to defend VW's saving plans, including 50,000 job cuts. President Zelensky says it's too dangerous for Ukraine to hold elections while it's fighting Russia's invasion. Ukraine's sacked defence minister, Mykhailo Fedorov, had called for a new vote in a BBC interview.
2: A huge number of people started talking and supporting the idea of coming back to the democratic cycle. And I believe that neither Putin nor the president of any other country can speak about our own democracy. We are the only ones who will decide what we do going forward. That's what democracy is all about.
0: Ballots are being counted after a general election in Kazakhstan. The result is expected to strengthen the position of President Tokayev. Only parties loyal to him were allowed to take part. And the football used by Diego Maradona to score his infamous Hand of God goal has been sold at auction for $3.3 million. The ball was used in the 1986 World Cup quarter-final between Argentina and England. The Argentine star used his fist to punch the ball into the net and give his nation the lead. Back now to Delif Lloyd and Sports World.
3: Oliver, thank you. No Hand of God here, but it was certainly a late finish and late drama at St James's Park. 2-2 between Newcastle and Liverpool in our live commentary game. Dominic Szoboszlai with a penalty in the 99th minute after Newcastle had twice led in that game, denying then a great start and 3 points for Matthias Jeisler as Newcastle boss. Our football reporter Manny Jasmi with me this Sunday. Wow, what a match in the end. I think as John Murray said at the end, it just wrapped up the drama, didn't it, that Kevin Keegan, the late Kevin Keegan, who both Newcastle and Liverpool were paying tribute to today, would have absolutely loved.
4: Yeah, I mean, in that sense, it's a shame he didn't finish 4-3 because Keegan was the Newcastle manager when they lost 4-3 to Liverpool. But I thought 2-2, in terms of the game itself, was fair result. There's something about the desperate passion that Newcastle fans have that makes you feel really sorry for them when they concede a late goal. But to be honest, when they scored their second, I thought Liverpool would score that goal, the third goal of the game. Liverpool pressed a lot. They dominated possession, not always without creating anything, but I thought 2-2 was fair. It's just a shame that Alexander Isak didn't step up to take that penalty, just for the popcorn value.
3: Absolutely. I think we were all thinking the same. But Szoboszlai, Liverpool's player of last season, making no mistake. Work for both managers, I think it's fair to say. Manny in particular, Andoni Iraola. And we spoke, didn't we, before kickoff, and you'd mentioned the one area of concern that you were worried about in terms of Liverpool was certainly the defence.
4: Yeah, I mean, they were susceptible to pretty much every counter-attack that Newcastle had. Newcastle, with their pace, it just looked like they could create something dangerous. I just thought, you know, Newcastle had three starters making their debuts. And despite that, I thought they were far more cohesive than Liverpool. I mean, we spoke about Wirtz needing to step up. Isak obviously needs to step up. So does Kirkez. I mean, last season, the feeling was maybe he was a bit overawed by playing for Liverpool at Anfield. But now he's got his old coach at Bournemouth with him. He really does need to step up and play better.
3: And of course, Liverpool were missing a few chances while their former star player had been scoring in Turkey. I mean, what would they done for Mo Salah today?

0: Well, yes, Salah has scored his first two goals for Trabzonspor. There's about 25 minutes left to go in their home game against Istanbul Başakşehir. But two Salah goals with his left foot, trademark, and he's got off the mark, and Trabzonspor are on course for the 3 points, leading 2-1.
1: What a great start to Mo Salah's career in Turkey there. Manny, thank you for the time being. The new Serie A season in Italy got underway as well on Saturday. Inter Milan began their title defence with a 4-1 win away to Monza. I'm joined by Italian football expert Daniele Verri. Daniele, hello to you. Inter then comfortable winners, we know, of the title last season. And given how many other clubs have changed managers, could continuity actually be their biggest strength this year, do you think?
2: Well, it can definitely be a factor. I mean, Inter have a clear identity. They did very well on the market. Chivu already did a great job last season in revitalizing a depressed club after that shaming 5-0 defeat in the Champions League final against Paris Saint-Germain. Now he has a year more experience under his belt. I mean, last year was his first full year in a top-flight club. So he did very well. This summer, a lot of changes. Allegri and Sarri changing clubs. Amorim, Gattuso coming in. But some of the most interesting projects like Como and Roma kept Fabregas and Gasperini, so I do expect an interesting season.
1: You mentioned Amorim, the former United boss, Ruben Amorim, in charge of AC Milan. They play later. How does he go about closing the gap to their rivals?
2: I mean, Allegri's club last year had a terrible second half of the season after seeming able to compete for the title and beating Inter in November and in March, actually, too, in both derbies. So what costed Allegri's job at AC Milan was missing out on Champions League qualification and the defensive attitude of his team. So Amorim will have to get his boys to play a more entertaining brand of football. And having kept Modric, having Rabiot playing higher up the pitch and Gonzalo Ramos up front might prove very important for them, yeah.
1: Juventus will be hoping to target a top four place this year after missing out on the top four last season. I think they're currently leading 1-0 away at Frosinone. What's the minimum expectation, do you think, on them this season?
2: Well, it has to be clinching a top four place. I mean, I think it's hard to see them as a real title contenders, despite the fact that they reinforced their squad in all departments. Qualifying to Champions League, again, is pivotal for the club to move on and give Spalletti the right squad to really have a proper go at the title. Having said that, I said it's difficult to imagine them as a title contenders, but I didn't even expect Spalletti in his second year at Napoli to dominate the league. So who knows in the end?
1: And Roma did well, didn't they, last season, finishing third, Daniele. They've backed Gianpiero Gasperini in the transfer market as well. Could the title be heading to Rome?
2: I mean, I quite fancy Roma and I really love Gasperini as a manager, but having to play the Champions League for the first time in 7 years will definitely take its toll. I mean, it's a big stretch physically and mentally to play on both fronts, and those European nights are just too fascinating for players and everyone involved not to play them at full steam. It takes experience, it takes a deeper squad, but I mean, if Roma lose their first 5 games in Europe, they might as well forget Europe and give it a proper go in Italy. It's difficult to predict, but Roma have a nice squad and a top manager for sure.
1: And Como, of course, have that same issue that Roma have, playing Champions League football as well. A lot of eyes, I think, will be on Como this season after their brilliant season last year.
2: Yeah, most definitely. But again, it takes a lot of energy to compete at the highest level with ambition on multiple fronts. To me, it's difficult to imagine Juve and Milan missing out again on Champions League. Inter are favourites anyway. Napoli have a good squad. Roma and Fiorentina have spent big too. It's difficult to see Como doing even better than last season, despite the enormous wealth that they have at their disposal.
1: Daniele, great to chat to you. Have a great season. We'll speak many times, I'm sure, over the coming months. Daniele Verri there joining us on Sports World, Italian football expert. Now on to athletics. And there's been Diamond League action in the Polish city of Katowice this afternoon. Our athletics commentator, Ed Harry, was trackside and joins me now. Ed, you've been enjoying one of the best Diamond League meets of the whole season with gold for both reigning world champions in the 100 metres.
3: That's right, Delith. The quality of the fields assembled here across so many events at the Silesian Stadium, it really was exceptional. None more so than in the women's 100. Melissa Jefferson-Wooden of the US, who won the sprint double almost a year ago now at the Worlds in Tokyo, she was victorious here today in 10.78 seconds, finishing ahead of the reigning Olympic champion, Julian Alfred, with 2023 world gold medalist Sha'Carri Richardson third. Jefferson-Wooden spoke at trackside to Adi Adedoyin. So how was that victory then after more than a month without a race? Because while Commonwealth or European eligible athletes focused on those championships, she, as an American, didn't have that.
4: It feels really good. You know, the one thing that I'm always looking for, especially when I come out for pre-meet the day before the race, is just to see, like, what time I run in, whether it be my 60 or whatever the case is, whatever it is that coach has us to run, just making sure that I'm in that ballpark, but also not focusing too much on it. I know at the end of the day, when I line up against these amazing ladies, you know, they're going to bring it, so I have to bring it as well. And anytime I get a chance to line up against great competition, I know it's going to be good because I'm always going to put my best foot forward.
5: How hard has it been kind of balancing this season? Because you're coming off what was a brilliant season last year, mm-hmm. 3 gold medals, kind of an off year, but then you got the ultimates, but then you got the Diamond Leagues. How are you sort of managing all that, managing your body?
4: I'm glad you said managing my body. It's just being smart. You know, last year, I would say that I raced like enough. It wasn't too much and it wasn't too little. And kind of the same thing this year, wanting to follow kind of like that same schedule of race here and there, have a couple weeks off and sharpen up and go back out there. So I feel like I did a pretty good job of that this year. But then also like looking at it with this last bit of the season coming up, I have 2 more Diamond Leagues that I'm going to run and then ultimates where I'll double. So, you know, just really being smart there and knowing what it is that my body can do, but also making sure that I'm making smart decisions and putting myself in the best predicament to go out there and do what I want to do at ultimate.
5: And of course you got the Diamond League final, yeah. And then the ultimate. Where are you in terms of just mentally preparing for that? Because again, it's a strange old thing. It's not the Olympics, it's not the World Championships, it's something new, but you always want to put your best foot forward.
4: Mm-hmm. Yeah, so I've made the decision to not compete in the Diamond League final just because of the fact that I will be doubling at ultimate, and that'll be 4 races in 2 days. So, you know, once again, just being smart and knowing what my body can and can't do. Not saying that I can't go out to Diamond League final and run 1 more 100-meter race, but why do it if I don't have to, right?
3: That is Melissa Jefferson-Wooden winning the women's 100. The men's was won by Jamaica's world champion, Ablique Seville. He clocked 9.83 seconds and finished ahead of Kenny Benarek and Christian Coleman, both of the United States. Now, Seville wasn't involved in the Commonwealth Games by choice, so his heat and the final here this afternoon were his first races in 5 weeks. He spoke after the victory to Addy.
6: It's not that hard for me to run fast after a break because I've done it before, so it's not really a big deal.
5: And a very last question for you. Obviously, Jamaica lost a great trainer in Stephen Francis. I know he wasn't your trainer, but he was a guy who did big things for Jamaica. How much of a loss is it for Jamaica and for the sport?
6: I mean, Stephen Francis has proven himself over the years, and no one cannot take away his geniusy away from the sport because he's a brilliant guy. And even now, even when I heard the news, I wasn't in Jamaica, so I'm still in shock that he passed away.
5: Yeah, a lot of people were in shock. I spoke to Sharika and she said it's been a very, very difficult few weeks for her.
6: Repeat?
5: A lot of people are in shock. I spoke to Sharika in Lausanne and she said, you know, her emotions have been everywhere. It's a real big shock for Jamaica.
6: Yeah, it even shocked me because I know what we have done for many athletes, and it's so sad because even for me, he's a coach that I really respect. And my coach and him is a very, very close friend, so I know my coach take it very hard, so it's really sad for us.
1: That's Ablique Seville. Let's focus on the hurdles next, Ed, because the event's world record holder is a US college student who returned to winning ways there this afternoon.
3: Yeah, this is Jacoby Tharp, who broke his event's 12-year-old world record in the semifinals of this year's US Collegiate Championships. He did that in Eugene. He went on to win that 110 hurdles collegiate title in the final. But look, the Diamond League circuit, Delith, it can really be brutal. Less than 48 hours ago, we were in Lausanne, where Tharp finished in last place before he turned it around to win here this afternoon.
7: Bad races happen. Like, I got a little ahead of myself, but I mean, I won here, so that's all that matters.
5: You're the world record holder, but I guess it shows that competing at this level with the stress and everything that comes with it, it's still a learning experience.
7: I mean, yeah, for sure. I deal with stress the whole time whenever I was in the NCAA. But, I mean, this was a loaded field, better field that was in Lausanne. Came out here and got it done, so, I mean.
5: How good does that feel, though, to beat a caliber field like this? It had Cordell Tinchin there, the reigning world champion.
7: I mean, feels great. see these guys all the time, so anytime I can get the one up on them, it feels good.
8: And the next 2 years are very important. Of course, we've got the World Championships and then the big one, the Olympic Games in the United States. How important is what you're doing?

0: in this season as you build towards that?
1: I mean, a lot. And once you stack days, all the days stack together, it'll be real good, real high whenever it's time to run fast.
2: That is Jacoby Thornton. Meanwhile, in the 400 hurdles, the now four-time European champion Carsten Warholm ran his best time of the year, but it still wasn't enough to hold off Brazil's 2022 world gold medalist Alisson dos Santos. While the 400 hurdles reigning world and Olympic champion Rai Benjamin, he continues his experiment of running the 400 flat this season, Delith. He broke 44 seconds for the first time in his career this afternoon. The victory, though, went to Botswana's world champion Colin Kebenet-Shippey.
3: Wow, we'll keep an eye on that one. Now, what about the distance races, Ed?
2: So much excitement here surrounded Jakob Ingebrigtsen's first Diamond League appearance in around 2 years. But fresh from winning the European 5,000 metres title for the fourth time in a row, remember that was his first race of the calendar year following surgery. Today the Norwegian was only fourth in the 1,500 metres here. He finished just behind Olympic champion Cole Hocker. It was another American, Ethan Strand, who claimed the victory. The women's 5,000, that was won by Nadia Battacletti, the Italian backing up her double at the Europeans, where she won the 5 and the 10 for the second time in a row. And in the field, yet another victory for Mondo Duplantis in the men's pole vault. The Swede cleared 6 meters 20 here this afternoon before taking a single unsuccessful attempt at what would have been world record number 16. And a real breakthrough performance finally for the world indoor bronze medalist Sally Saar in the women's triple jump. She won with 15 meters and 8 centimeters. That's true world class. It's a personal best. It's also a new Senegalese national record.
3: Brilliant. That's great stuff. Ed, thank you for that. Our athletics commentator, Ed Harry, there at the Diamond League meeting in Katowice. Let's move on to cricket because Mitchell Starc took 10 wickets in the match as Australia beat Bangladesh by an innings and 51 runs in Mackay. Bangladesh failed to reach triple figures for the second time in the test as they only managed to hit 95. The series was drawn 1-1. ABC Grandstand's Corbin Middlemiss was watching in Queensland.
4: The Aussies winners by an innings and 51 runs. They square the series. They keep the trophy. Jason Gillespie, Glenn McGrath, Stuart Clark, our fast bowlers alongside me. More from Phil Jakes to come in just a moment, and we'll hear from the Australian team. But Stuart Clark, that's about as comprehensive as it gets. The Australians dominant. And another two-day test, the third in the last 7 test matches on Australian soil.
5: Yeah, Corbin, I think you're 100% hit the nail on the head. It was comprehensive, everything they did. It didn't start well for Bangladesh. Mitchell Starc with the new ball yesterday morning. It was wickets and there was clattering and clanging of stumps and catches taken. And look, to be fair, I don't think Australia batted overly well. I know Smith and Green got a good partnership in the middle and got them to a point where they were in charge of the match. But then, you know, again, the second innings, what we saw in the first, the wicket was probably even better. The Australians came out. Mitchell Starc again, dominant with the ball. It was good to see Nathan Lyon pick up a few wickets. And I thought, you know, Josh Hazlewood didn't pick up any wickets, but probably bowled the best he's bowled today, but just didn't get anything go his way.
4: It was pretty comprehensive, Glenn. When you think about 2 days of Test cricket, we're done, what, 5-10 minutes after the tea break on the second day, and that's all she wrote?
6: Yeah, exactly right. And I think you look at that Test up in Darwin. I think the boys were a little bit embarrassed what happened there. They wanted to bounce back, and that they did.
4: Josh Hazlewood has been good enough to join us on ABC Sport. Josh, congratulations. Another two-day test. It's pretty comprehensive.
7: yeah, it's good to be part of this one. Missed a couple of 2 days last year in the summer. So I think, again, just the way Starkey bowled up front, set the tone, and we sort of just carried that momentum through the rest of the test match.
4: It's pretty much 5 sessions in about 5 minutes that the test match came to a close in. Is that reflective of this pitch, that the test match is over in just over 5 sessions?
7: No, I don't think so. You know, first morning of a test match, you expect there to be a little bit there. We probably made the most of that, obviously, but then, you know, once the lacquer went off the ball, or once the ball got a bit older, you know, 20 overs, 30 overs, we saw, you know, Greeny dig in, even Gazza dig in. So, yeah, it's just about getting through that first 20 or 30 overs and things become easier and, you know, it probably should have finished maybe late on day 3 or early day 4, according to the pitch, I think, yeah.
4: This series really shaped as the chance to get on the on-ramp and away on your 21 test odyssey with some huge overseas tours to come, potentially a World Test Championship final thrown in there. So you square the series 1-1 after your shock loss in Darwin. Did you get what you wanted out of the series as a team?
7: Yes and no. I still think there's a lot of questions, obviously. That'll be sort of asked in the next few weeks before that South African tour. But, yeah, I think from my point of view, everything's feeling pretty good. There's a tough slog in Darwin there at certain times, but the body held up nicely and sort of get back into the swing of bowling those repetitive spells. repetitive days. I think we bowled every day of the Test series. So to get through that's probably a big tick for me, and I'll hopefully carry that forward into the, you know, white ball and then and onwards. So, yeah, things are good.
3: Elsewhere in Test cricket, India finished day one of their second Test against Sri Lanka on 300 for the loss of 5 wickets. Devdutt Padikkal was dismissed for 117. On to Formula One, and the McLaren of Lando Norris won the Dutch Grand Prix. The world champion took the chequered flag ahead of title leader Kimi Antonelli, with George Russell third. Let's get some reaction. First, the race winner, Lando Norris.
8: Amazing, amazing. A tough race. I think yesterday I said, need to put on a bit of a show for everyone for the final race here. So, yeah, I made it tough for myself today. But a good race, well fought. Probably one of my better wins. We had to fight for it well, but the pace was very strong. I managed things incredibly well today. So, over the moon, very, very happy. And nice to win the final race here in Zandvoort.
9: Yeah, such great work. All of the drama at the start, the restart. Obviously, you lost the lead to Kimi. But talk us through the overtake, because that was brilliant.
8: Yeah, the move was good. I mean, I knew I was not going to get many chances. Every lap I spent behind him, my odds were getting lower and lower. So I saw Lewis defended, and I knew that was my moment. I did a couple clicks of brake balance. I knew I was going to commit to the braking, and that move won me the race. So. Well, just well played from high part. I knew I had to make it, and I probably had one chance to really make it happen, and I made the most of it. So, yeah, another win here. Very, very happy.
9: Kimi, championship leader, you put on a show there. Not quite to be in the end. You were talking about a little bit of aero degradation. You felt like the car went away from you.
10: Yeah, I mean, it was a very intense race, and managed to get the lead. And stint one, I felt actually okay. But then from stint two onwards, just didn't have the feeling with the car. I was sliding a lot overall, and yeah, at the end, Lando passed me, and I knew I had no chance after that. But then, of course, George was a great team player, and really happy for him to have held on to P3 as well.
9: And still great points. I mean, it doesn't feel like that long ago we were talking about your starts being really difficult, but we had two of them here today, and both times you moved forward, so things are looking good on that front.
10: Yeah, definitely on that regard, we've done a tremendous job and improved a lot, and today paid off, so really happy with that. And but of course, now as a team, we need to find a little bit of time, because McLaren have done a huge step, so yeah, we got to keep pushing.
3: Kimi Antonelli still leads the driver's standings by 59 points from George Russell. You're listening to Sports World with me, Delith Lloyd. For the final few minutes of the programme, let's talk hockey, because the world's best hockey nations are in the Netherlands and Belgium for a joint men and women's World Cup. Semi-final places are up for grabs this weekend across both tournaments. Well, joining us from the Netherlands now, freelance hockey journalist Zeus Bosloo. Hello to you, Zeus. Netherlands women already through then to the semi-finals ahead of their game against China later today. I suppose they could have been forgiven for taking it easy, but they were again convincing winners.
11: Good evening. Thank you for having me. Well, I do think they actually took it a little easy. Even if the final score was 4-1, they surely focused on like trying out some different types of offense, which resulted in 3 field goals. Most of their goals up to now were out of penalty corners. But yes, they've said before that they always work hard, want to win, even play a nice-to-watch game, especially in front of a home crowd. But yes, it's definitely harder when you know you've already qualified.
3: Absolutely. What does that mean for the other match taking place between Australia and India right now?
11: Yeah, it's currently underway. It means that basically whoever wins this game will also qualify for a semifinal.
3: It's been a remarkable period of dominance, hasn't it, for the Dutch women as well. We know they're so good at hockey, but what makes them so good, would you say, Zeus?
11: Yeah, it definitely has. They are the reigning world champions, even since 2014. This would be the 4th consecutive world title if they managed to grab it, which no country has ever done, men or women. What makes them so good? I think the players, obviously, the fact that they do train together every week throughout the year and throughout the years. They all play in the Dutch league, which is the toughest league there is. I think, I would say, if you would take another full Dutch national team, like a second national team for out of this league, they could also perform on in the Hockey World Cup. Yeah.

0: Yeah, that's not good to hear for the rest of the world, is it? I wonder what's the coverage like in the Netherlands as well in terms of the media coverage in papers and stuff and so forth, because clearly football dominates a lot, I'm sure, in the Netherlands. But what is the coverage like?
1: Of course,
0: like
1: it does as well. Yeah, it's definitely crowded every day. It's not just Dutch journalists, so there's about 20 up to 30 people from India, for instance, where hockey is also.

0: Riker. So yeah, there has been a lot of coverage.
1: In terms of the men's game as well, defending men's champions Germany, I mean, they were in danger of going out. They had to beat Australia, which they did.
0: Yes, and it's actually because of the new format of this Hockey World Cup, we have had a first group stage, and now there's a second group stage, and it's definitely exciting. Germany won 4-2. It was a pretty tough game for them. The stakes were high, as all four countries out of their group could still make it to the semifinals. And it actually, they still all four can. Germany will be in the semifinals, but Australia, they may still reach it even if they lost. And then we have Belgium and Spain up against one another later today.
1: And briefly as well, Netherlands and Argentina, men both in the same group. They play on Monday. Just explain why so many people would love to see the two in the final.
0: Yeah, this has been the biggest story in the Netherlands this past week, because on Argentina's side, there's Nico Keenan, a hockey player from Argentina. Obviously, he plays in Klein Switzerland, in The Hague, that is. And he is the only and first queer hockey player on the men's side in the World Cup ever. And also, he's the fiancé of our Dutch Prime Minister, Rob Jetten. Oh, so everybody looks forward to that.
1: It's such a romantic feel to hockey as well. What a great story. Thank you so much. Let's get some reaction to our commentary game. Here's Newcastle's, one of their goal scorers, Anthony Langer.
2: It was a good performance in general from the team. Of course, it's disappointing to concede the way we did in the last 30 seconds, but to think that the manager's been here for 3 weeks and we were playing like that out there, I think it's important that we take the positives out of this game and try and apply it for the next game.
3: Talk about a positive start. You've had to wait a while to get your first goal at St James's Park for Newcastle. How did it feel?
2: Relief. But something I've been wanting to do for a long time. I've been working hard for these moments, and especially in the summer, I took some time to really, obviously after the World Cup, I feel like I had a really good World Cup, and I wanted to use that moment in the summer to work on areas of my game that I feel like I can improve on, and that's one of them. And I feel like I took that opportunity. It was the first shot of the game. It's easy to scoff them, but I feel like that's the moment I really wanted to take, and not just about me, but I feel like the whole team played really well.
1: Anthony Elanga with the opening goal, but there was late drama at St James's Park. Liverpool with the last laugh. Thank you for listening. We'll speak to you next weekend, where Manchester United...
4: And now, Szoboszlai, brilliant penalty. Superbly struck, high into the net. Hornacek's dive to his right, and it is 2-2, and Matthias Jeisler and Newcastle.
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2: Hello and welcome to Stumped, your intercontinental hit of news, features and debate from the quirky world of cricket. I'm Nikesh Raghani, in for Alison Mitchell, and I'm in Leicester in England. We've had the 100 complete its first year since outside investment, and now the purists are very happy because the county championship is back, but after a scorching hot summer, it's now grey and overcast with a fair bit of rain around. So I guess normal service has been resumed.
3: Hello, Nikesh. Jim Maxwell in Sydney just for the moment before I head off to Mackay for the next big test match in Australia. We'll be talking about Australia and Bangladesh in a moment, but that was an upset for the ages. Definitely the biggest upset in the history of Australia playing Test cricket, and probably Bangladesh, but it was fun.
4: Yeah, that news is still rippling around the world, Jim. This is Charu Sharma for Akashvani. I'm in Chennai for the concluding leg of the Tamil Nadu Premier League. Some wonderful cricket for sure, but Pakistan may not be doing too well in England. The rest of the well,

0: some of the subcontinent teams are not doing too badly, are they?
1: Absolutely. Jim, Jaru, good to see you both again. Coming up on Stumped, we speak to former South Africa batter and co-owner of Rotterdam Dockers, Jonty Rhodes, about the inaugural European T20 Premier League. But first, it's probably one of the greatest upsets in red ball cricket, as Bangladesh thrashed Australia by 9 wickets in the first test in Darwin. The visitors needed only 57 runs to win on day 4 after posting 426 in their first innings to help set up the victory. They now travel to Harrop Park Mackay for the second test, where the Aussies will be hoping to level the series. I'm sure Bangladesh will be hoping to wrap up a famous victory as well. Jim, you were saying you were there. Was Darwin a one-off? Have Bangladesh now exposed a genuine weakness maybe in Australia?
2: Well, they've shown certain weaknesses, yes. And they've sort of reproved the position we've seen for the last 3 or 4 years at the beginning of an Australian season, as it were, where Australia have looked very rusty and underdone. And that certainly was the case in Darwin. You wouldn't have thought so after the first hour when Australia had won the toss and they were none for 40-odd. But after that, the bowling was very good. The ball was doing a little like Headingley when Pakistan got sent in by England. And Bangladesh, they surprised Australia, absolutely. And having kept them to a meagre 198, they didn't let them back into the game. It was the most extraordinary test match from that point of view. Bangladesh came here with no great expectation of performing against this Australian side. They were bowled out for 54 in a lead-up going into the match. But they showed a kind of resolve, an ability to make runs in a test match that, frankly, we never saw from England the previous summer when they were throwing their bats at the ball and never adapted to the conditions. But I just say, well done, Bangladesh. That was an amazing achievement. And it might continue in Mackay. Not sure about that.
1: Yeah, you never know. I mean, it was a fantastic performance, as you say. In terms of Australia, though, has there been a lot of criticism in the press? And what do you think went wrong ultimately for Australia throughout the course of those 4 days?
2: A lot of description has been thrown around about Australia humiliated and embarrassed. But I'd like to think of it more. It was Bangladesh's cricket that put Australia under pressure and they never recovered in the game. As I've mentioned, they were certainly rusty. They were underdone. But their batting looked as it did in the Ashes last summer, although England failed to exploit that. It looked vulnerable. And that's one of the reasons we've got a change at the top of the order. Whether that's the answer, I don't know. But batsmen like Labuschagne have got to stand up and make some runs. This might be his last chance in this match before they go to South Africa. He's averaging 26 in his last couple of years. The question for Australia, when you look at this team and the alternatives, is who? Who? There's certainly very few young, fast bowlers who could back up what is at the moment still a very good attack.
1: Well, it's great to see the interest in this series. Jaru, in terms of interest in India, has this got people sitting up and taking notice of what would have normally been just a series that went under the radar and Australia, you know, were expected to blow away Bangladesh in this test series? Hasn't quite happened. I mean, like in England, I guess, it's similar in India. When Australia lose, people pay more attention.
0: Well, why just in India? I mean, hasn't the world been saying for a very long time, sorry, Jim, that anybody but Australia? So they've built up a lot of support, the rest of the countries against Australia, because of Australia's supremacy for so many decades. So yes, it made a lot of news here. And as you may remember, there's a bit of an angst between India and Bangladesh for the moment because of it started during the IPL and it carried on with them not participating in the World Cup and so on and so forth. So the Indians weren't, you know, extremely generous with their praise, but it certainly made news without doubt. And the emphatic nature of the win was the big deal. It wasn't just sort of something that, you know, they fell across the line. I mean, a 9-wicket win, which could have been a 10-wicket win, which could have been an innings defeat. I mean, that's just ridiculously good against Australia.
1: In terms of Bangladesh, then, like Jim said, they deserve a lot of credit for the way they performed, and they sort of made Australia look as bad as they ended up being.

0: has this side finally come of age, particularly their pace attack, which was under the radar? No Naheed Rana, of course, for this series. That was a big blow for Bangladesh. But the rest of the guys have really stepped up, haven't they?
1: Well, they were everything that Australia didn't seem to be. They had discipline, they were focused, they were purposeful, and most importantly, they were hungry. And it didn't look like Australia were. They're just going through the paces, it seemed. You know, of course, Jim mentioned that they didn't recover. They had every chance to recover. And it's one thing to not score too many runs, but another to let Bangladesh score runs. Because over the years, what's been a problem for newer nations, now they're not that new anymore, but when the new nations begin their cricket, they can bowl pretty well quite quickly, because after all, you get many chances. You can get hit for a six and come back. The fielding, of course, if you're an athletic nation, you can improve that. But it's the batting. There's only one chance, one edge, one catch, and you're back in the pavilion. I think Bangladesh took very long to get their batting sorted out. And yes, you make a good point about their faster bowling, because that's a bit of a hole for many countries. They've relied on spin over many years, but they had no real weakness. And they were just hungry going to Australia 23 years after their last visit there. I think they had so much to prove. And what did Australia have to prove? Not much. Although, by the way, in Mackay, we'll see whether they want to come back and whether they want to show what they were known for around the world for many decades, which is one simple word, and it's a useful word in the world of sport, I suppose, ruthlessness. Australia were ruthless. If they had you in their grip, you know, if the teeth were sunk into a team, if they had you 74 for four, they'd just go all out and get you 120. They wouldn't, you know, have any weakness there, or they wouldn't take their foot off the pedal. But it's a different team right now, and I don't think it's only just age. We'll get to Australia later. But Bangladesh, a near-perfect test. And yes, the faster bowling did make a lot of difference. They're just dying to prove themselves, and they did.
0: I think it's a good point you make about the batting there as well. As Jim mentioned and touched on there, bowled out for just 54 in that warm-up match against the Cricket Australia 11. I mean, we talk about preparation, don't we? And me being from England, you know, that's always on the radar. Whenever England go down to Australia, there wasn't enough preparation. I mean, Bangladesh have, you know, had a nightmare in that first match, that warm-up match, but they've taken the learnings from that, haven't they? And they've applied that in the test match. How impressive is that?
1: Well, fabulous. I mean, you know, the whole world is now playing some kind of, dare I use the word, bazball in red ball cricket as well. Everybody just wants to score quickly and get on with it and hit the big sixes and so on and so forth. And Bangladesh were very disciplined. I use that word again. And they seem to realize that they have to be completely different in test match cricket than the white ball cricket that so many countries play so much more often than red ball. So I think they were well prepared mentally for the long form game. And because of white ball cricket, there are just too many people who are gifting their wickets away, trying to go for quicker runs. I mean, you don't have to worry about strike rate in red ball cricket. So they got it absolutely right. And, you know, good luck to them, because they really had no weakness at all. And that too against the best team in the world in away conditions, even though Darwin is not your Sydney or Melbourne, but it's still Australia. We'd be churlish to say, well, Darwin's not quite Australia, because the conditions were different. I mean, they had home support and everything else going for Australia. So Bangladesh, just an absolutely phenomenal win.
0: And up against what has been described, Jim, as the best attack in Test cricket, really. Pat Cummins, Nathan Lyon, Mitchell Stark, Josh Hazlewood. They're aging. They're getting on a little bit, aren't they? Are there any cracks there? Are you worried about that?
2: Not yet. As I say, they were rusty, they were underdone. Nathan Lyon was a concern. He didn't bowl with the control, accuracy, even economy. Normally he gets a lot of maidens in there. He went for just over 100 for one wicket in that first innings. And he was completely out-bowled by Mehdi in the second innings when Australia batted. He had more control and variation of flight. So, as I say, we'll see whether it's just a bit of rustiness or old age or whatever when we go into this game. But, it's a momentum factor, which is often the way in sport. And Bangladesh grabbed it and never lost it. So that's the test for Australia. Let's see how awakened they are by this demise, because it was a big, big loss. And I was pretty keenly felt in the Australian side. So their response is now the most interesting part of all this, as they, of course, get ready in the next month to head off to South Africa to play three test matches. And that will be a series and a half, just contemplating it, remembering Australia has not been there since 2018 when we had sandpaper gate. So it might be a bit like playing rugby at Loftus First Field when Australia gets there. I think there'll be a few Hooter birds in the crowd. Anyway, that's to come. At the moment, Australia's looking a little wobbly, but I think they'll recover and probably win this game. But I'll put my foot in my mouth just by suggesting it, I guess. So we'll see. We're looking forward to the game and whoever prospers, because at the moment, Bangladesh have stolen the show. And hopefully, as it were, they haven't got a victory hangover from Darwin that stops them playing as convincingly, as calmly and as authoritatively as they did.
0: Just to veer off track a touch and look a little bit beyond that South Africa series that you mentioned there. I mean, it must be a massive concern for you and others in Australia that there aren't any young fast bowlers really banging down the door to get into this side. Is Cummins, Lyon, Stark, Hazelwood, is that the lineup that they are very much looking at the selectors to take you through to the next Ashes series? Is that the plan?
2: I'm not sure what the plan is, but they're the most likely when you add the oldest of the lot of the fast bowlers bowling to that group and maybe Nisa, who's unfit. I mean, they're all over 30. There are a couple of young fellas around, but they keep getting injured. So at the moment, that's where Australia is. And if they bowl at their best without breaking down, they're the best bet for Australia. But that's, you know, it's another question mark around the side. Are these fellas there for a longer haul at this point of their careers? We've been watching a quartet of bowlers from New South Wales who've taken about almost 1,200 test wickets between them. And it's the most extraordinary situation. But that's the question people are asking. Are they now on the wane? The one bowler who looked to be up to the mark of the four was Hazelwood, who's had recent issues with his fitness and hasn't played as much as some of the others. So that's a good reason. And the other factor around the side that was refreshing despite the defeat was the form of Cameron Green in getting 100. He hadn't made 100 for 2 years. So that was good news. So I'd like to think there's more good news coming for Australia in the near future. But we're all just fascinated by what's occurred and what may happen in Mackay, a pitch that's normally on the very little international cricket we've had. They're only white ball cricket. It's got a bit of pace and bounce that might suit Bangladesh more than Australia.
0: Yeah, but I'm going to ask you both, and we'll start with Jaro first. If Bangladesh do win and wrap up what would be an unbelievable and you know, one of the biggest shocks in Test cricket history, if they do win this series, where, Jaro, does that leave Australian cricket? Is that going to, you know, have a massive ripple effect, or is this just going to be seen as a one-off, well-played Bangladesh, and on we go, Australia? They're still ranked the number one side in the world, like Jim said.
1: Well, one test match is one thing. If they go down 0-2, then Australian cricket will be seen by the world to be in a deep, embarrassing abyss, in shambles, because it's not going to be a one-off thing, which Australia, if they bounce back, of course, it's all going to be more or less under the carpet and they'll carry on the way they are. There won't be too many changes. But I refuse to believe that unless there's a massive systemic problem in cricket in Australia, Jim, because you've always had lots of talent bursting through. I mean, there are not too many people in Australia, but the cricket standard's been fantastic. Your Sheffield Shield standards seem to be some of the highest in terms of domestic cricket in the world. So I can't understand where are the rest of the players who are hungry and knocking on all the doors. You mentioned there aren't too many, which sounds virtually impossible in Australia. Maybe the selectors are loath to bring in new talent because I can't imagine that there wouldn't be lots of very talented, hungry youngsters in Australia mm-hmm. willing to replace the rest of these guys at the drop of a hat. Not just the two or three who are right there at the door, but even others. So, but yeah, I think the world will suddenly start believing themselves. And maybe Australia will show that level of vulnerability that they never have going 0-2 down to Bangladesh. But we'll see whether that actually happens.
2: The pitches have changed here, right? Bowlers are enjoying their lives much more in the last two or three years in Sheffield Shield, in test matches. There's more on the pitches. Maybe the ball's changed a bit, whatever. So it's pretty hard, it seems, for younger batsmen to be able to play consistently in the Sheffield Shield when you've got, you know, most of the top averages between 30, maybe 40. It's hard to say that bloke is the next Dean Jones or Michael Bevan, whoever it might have been many years ago when blokes were getting 1,000 runs in the Sheffield Shield. That is not happening. So there's just a general change in the way the game is moving at the moment, and that's why it's hard to identify the next batsman to come into the Australian team. There are a number who look very good, but they've got to get the chance, and when the Shield season starts, they've got to score some runs. So let's see what happens.
0: Will do indeed. Jim, you mentioned that you believe that Australia will bounce back and draw the series. Jarrell, your thoughts on that? Is there a world where Bangladesh can take it one further?
1: Well, with extreme respect for Bangladesh cricket, Australia are not that bad. And they've been stung, and the world is probably waiting for Australia to come back and bite just as ferociously as they usually do. So, I hope the conditions are weather-wise are okay for a five-day test, and it does look like Australia have every reason to bounce back.
0: Well, we will wait and see. It's an intriguing prospect, though. Bangladesh fans will be, I'm sure, glued to their television sets back home and just hoping and willing their side over the line. Jarrell, just finally, I want to have a quick word on India beating Sri Lanka in the first test, a pretty comprehensive victory in the end. They had their moments. Manav Sutar with 10 wickets in that match. Devdutt Padikkal with a massive 100 in the first innings. How do you see that victory for India?
1: Well, you mentioned the two most important personnel for India. Of course, for both sides, there were a lot of people missing. For India, some of their best fast bowlers were missing. A couple for Sri Lanka as well. Some of their batting stars weren't there. So it's just below what could have been the finest contest between the two teams. It's like a 90% contest with some of the people missing, or even 80%. But having said all of that, I mean, India were just clearly superior. And apart from the two persons you mentioned, Manav Sutar, of course, a great discovery for India. Like all such spinners, he's deadly accurate and consistent, which is what you require, with just very subtle changes. And of course, Devdutt Padikkal, one of the coolest, most languid cricketers to come out of India in a long time. Just that lazy lefty elegance. And of course, both are wonderful, pleasant individuals to be around. So, and very humble as well. So it's nice that those two did well, because, you know, good guys do win or contribute heavily. The only question really in the Indian performance is that they seem to just take their foot off the pedal. Now, they have the team at 100 for four, and you think they might get them for 200. All of a sudden, both the innings, you might have noticed if you look at the scoreboard, that there was a big middle order resurgence for Sri Lanka. And that's just a bit of a worry, because it's time to do an 80s Australia. Just burst through and get rid of the opposition rather than allowing them a way in.
0: Well, I'm glad it was a test match, and I'm glad that test cricket is back in this way. You've got Sri Lanka, India, you've got Australia, Bangladesh, and of course, England, Pakistan. So great to see test cricket back. I'm Nikesh Raghani, and you're listening to Stumped on the BBC World Service. If you've missed anything from Stumped, then why not download and subscribe to the podcast via your usual podcast provider? And why not check us out on YouTube too? Head to the BBC World Service YouTube channel. On last week's show, we heard from former Australian all-rounder Moises Henriques on why he switched his allegiance to his birth country of Portugal to play in T20s for them, and says Cristiano Ronaldo will always be Madeira's favourite sporting icon.
3: If I ever get an airport named after me at Madeira, on Madeira Island, I'll let you know. But I'm not holding my breath on this one. How many consecutive World Cups in their number one sport? I'm not sure I'm going to be able to pip Madeira's finest, Cristiano Ronaldo. And I've started quite late. So I'm only 2 years younger than him. So I'm going to have to play until I'm, what, 60? Yeah, I don't see that happening, mate.
4: From the BBC World Service, this is Stumped on ABC and Akash Vani.
0: Next on Stumps, the inaugural European T20 Premier League, also known as the ETPL, kicks off next week. It features six franchise-based city teams across three countries in Netherlands, Ireland and Scotland. The first few games are being played in the Netherlands before the competition moves to Malahide in Dublin for the bulk of the tournament. It's hoped the new league can grow the game across Europe. And there are some big names involved as well. The likes of Aussie great Steve Waugh, who co-owns Amsterdam Flames, with Indian legend Rahul Dravid co-owning the Dublin Guardians. Well, I caught up with another legend of the game, Jonty Rhodes, who is one of the owners of the Rotterdam Dockers. And I asked him how all this came about.
5: Well, a couple of things. You know, thank you. Thanks for having me on today. I spent 2.5 years living in Sweden during the pandemic, 2020, and coached the Swedish national team for two seasons there. So, you know, I've had a first-hand experience, obviously Scandinavia, slightly lower level than the rest of the European cricket, but a lot of the, you know, the passion, the same passion that all of us have for cricket is actually spread everywhere. And I know it's quite difficult to believe that there are, you know, cricket facilities and infrastructure and players and clubs in Europe, but I've been quite closely associated with Dutch cricket for quite a while. Obviously, there's a strong connect between South Africa and the Netherlands from a historical point of view. You know, I've been somebody who's followed European cricket pretty closely, especially since my time in Sweden. And it's also an opportunity where, you know, I've kind of retired from playing, retired from coaching, coaching cricket even. And now from an ownership perspective, this is pretty much the last frontier when it comes to setting up franchise cricket at this sort of league level. You know, it's not just a couple of businessmen who got involved and said, okay, let's start our own cricket because we're passionate about the game. You know, Irish Cricket Board are 20% stakeholders in the actual league itself. This is supported by Ireland, Scotland, and the Netherlands Cricket Board. So it's a very strong, you know, basis to work from.
6: During your time playing, for example, Kenya was a country that was up and coming and talked about as potentially having test status in the future, the way they performed in the 2003 World Cup and the years around that. It didn't quite happen. The investment didn't quite come. In terms of European cricket, you mentioned Ireland there, obviously now a test nation. Scotland very much, you know, in the mix for trying to qualify for tournaments and things like that. How important do you think it is for those countries and other European countries, I guess, to continue to get that investment? And if they do, how exciting is the future of European cricket?
5: Well, I think, you know, the sad thing from a Kenyan perspective, we've seen it in, you know, associate cricket at various times in different zones. From an administration point of view, there's often a bit of a failure in various systems, and it does impact the players tremendously. And because, yes, 2003 Cricket World Cup, I mean, my last game was against Kenya. I broke my finger and then I was out the tournament. But I had worked with them, you know, as a fielding coach just around that sort of period, and there were some great players. So it was very frustrating. And I think what we see in Europe, though, because there is already such established cricket sort of background, the infrastructure is good already. And I think that's an important part. You know, we've seen what's happened with the major league in the US, but there's obviously a big diaspora. Not many Americans themselves have traditionally are playing cricket, but the infrastructure is starting slowly but surely. But now in Europe, we already have a strong infrastructure. You already have strong cricket boards that have, you know, really good pedigree and really good reputations in cricket. So it's all about how do we add value to the cricket boards, the work that they're currently doing. And I think a big part for me too is not coming in and saying this is the way you have to play cricket. Cricket in Europe is different, but how can we add value to that by, you know, increasing the pool, increasing the platform, and giving the players access to good coaches, international stars to play with? It's a very short window period. And then how do we extend that beyond the ETPL? You know, can we do camps in Europe? Can we bring them to South Africa? and to India, because we've got a strong Rotterdam Dockers, we've got a strong India, South Africa, and obviously European sort of link in our setup, in our franchise.
6: In terms of that initial, just having the ETPL as a showpiece event across Europe, how important do you think that is for developing young players? I'm not quite sure what the regulations and the rules are in the league about how many overseas players you're allowed in an 11, but I'm assuming you have to have a certain amount of local players in each squad. How important do you think that is for young European cricketers to develop?
5: You know, I've seen, obviously, there's no comparison to the Indian Premier League, but for 19 seasons, I was there in season two and until season sort of 17. So I spent a lot of time and watched that whole, the spread of cricket, and see now, again, in the Women's Premier League, you know, the success that the Indian ladies team has had and how that's sort of promoted the game in India. And I think from a perspective of, you've got four internationals, two associate member countries, and then five local players in your playing 11. And the local players, it doesn't mean we have to have five out of Rotterdam. Local players consist of Ireland, Netherlands, and Scotland. So in those playing 11, you have to have five local players. I think what's also a key element for us is that we need to have a strong product. So it's no good saying, okay, we'll fill it with, you know, four overseas like I do in India, four overseas and seven locals. We have to ensure that the product that is on display is of quality.
6: Tell us more about your team then. How's it looking? Tell us about some of the big name players that you've managed to sign.
5: Well, right from the sort of outset, we were adamant that, because Steve Waugh had the first three teams that were signed up, Steve Waugh had a very strong Australian flavour. Kyle Mills and Nathan McCullum had focused on a more New Zealand-based team. Glenn Maxwell had been announced also with quite a strong Aussie flavour. So we went Southern Africa. And also kind of the feel for us was about, okay, so firstly, let's get Faf du Plessis. I mean, as a circuit player, you know, he's playing full-time in leagues around the world, and he's really led incredibly well with the bat in the field. And then Heinrich Claassen. So two of those names for us were myself and Maduka Shri, who we were sort of the founders of the club. We signed those two up with equity. And for us, it was important because we knew someone like Faf, you know, he's played around the world. He knows a lot of the players in the circuit. He's also got maybe two seasons left in him. I don't know how many he stayed really fit throughout his career. But there's an opportunity that he can grow into the franchise in different directions. He doesn't have to then just be, because you see a lot of the times when the guys finish their franchise cricket, they then become a mentor, they kind of hang around. You know, he's got various options to stay involved with the franchise as a co-owner. So Faf and Heinrich Claassen, you know, Heinrich Nokir as well, we've got some real pace, which is always useful in T20 cricket. And because we were looking into the Southern Africa, we've signed up David Visa from Namibia. And that for us is, you know, it's kind of our experience, because you want experienced players. You're together for 5 weeks. You kind of hit the ground running. Classy is coming straight from London, and he's heading across to Rotterdam this evening. Faf is arriving now. So I think from that point of view, you know, we wanted that South African connect. Adrian Birrell is the head coach, and you know, he's South African. He's had great success in the SA20.
6: I mean, this ownership luck, it seems pretty easy, doesn't it? If you can get players like that in, you just call up one of your mates, and then he'll call up some of his mates, and there you go. You've got a really strong core. And it must be exciting, though, the fact that you've managed to attract such big names to this new league. It's fantastic, isn't it?
5: Well, I think also what helped out was, you know, Steve Waugh with the Amsterdam Flames, and that's our first game on the 26th of August. It's going to be the derby, Rotterdam versus Amsterdam. But, you know, they'd signed up Steve Smith, Mitch Marsh, I mean, Tim David, they had some really big names, T20 names. And I think for the rest of the players, Glenn Maxwell and the other setup who was playing, for the guys that we approached, obviously the backing of the cricket boards was a key element, because you've had a few leagues that have come up and disappeared just as quickly. And the people that get left in the lurch has always been the players from a payment point of view. So having the backing of the cricket boards, the three cricket boards, was essential. So it wasn't just us convincing Faf. It was them looking at, you know, the teams that had already been announced, and then being able to show them, hey, we've got some serious players, not just on the field, but in the actual running of the event, which was such a core part of the guys agreeing. Because there's obviously so much franchise cricket around the world, they do make a choice.
6: Now, obviously, it's one of a number of short-form tournaments that takes place around this time of the year and throughout the whole year, really. There's so many franchise competitions popping up around the world, T20 and obviously the 100 that we've had in England recently. Is short-form, in your view, the future of cricket?
5: Well, you know, it's interesting because we get asked that question a lot. And I mean, I was involved in South Africa working for Standard Bank when I retired, and we launched the Pro 20. And a lot of people were saying, how, Jonty, you know, you're a former test player and you've just introduced this game to South Africa. And then we hosted the World Cup in 2007, the first T20 World Cup, which India came and won with a very young side. And everyone had said, oh, you're going to destroy test cricket. And it was at that stage, I just said, I don't think test cricket's going to be in trouble. Maybe 50 over cricket down the line. Because this was really at the sort of nascent stage of T20 cricket. It wasn't even a full T20 international. It was almost like a friendly game. So, you know, way back in 2004 is when we launched that. So 22 years down the line, my concern was always for 50 over cricket. So I still think that the best players in the world want to play test cricket, because it is the ultimate test. It's called test cricket for a reason. It's never going to disappear. It's still something that the players want to play and do well at.
6: Just back to the ETPL itself, it must be great also, not just for yourself, to have a go at owning a team and see, you know, cricket from a completely different perspective. But the fact that you've got some big Bollywood names like Abhishek Bachchan involved as well, I mean, that must be massive in promoting that league over in South Asia too.
5: Yeah, and we've, you know, he's obviously one of the owners of the league. We've got John Abraham, who's a huge Bollywood star, in as a co-owner. So he has equity in our team. He's also a keen sports, a lover of sport. I mean, he owns a football team, Northeast United, in the ISL, Indian Soccer League. And he's got a motor racing, you know, he's a kind of stunt guy that does his own stunt. So he's into things that are fast and furious. And it's awesome to have him involved too. So he's really passionate about sport. But it's, you know, in India, they keep talking about Bollywood and cricket, but there's a third, the kind of the ABC, there's astrology, Bollywood and cricket. And we've got, you know, two of those have combined for this ETPL. So we'll be looking at the stars and just checking that the Rotterdam Dockers are right in there for a win.
6: Well, enjoy yourself and best of luck for this competition. Take care.
5: Really appreciate it.
0: That was Jonty Rhodes speaking to me on Stumped a little earlier about the new European T20 Premier League, which starts next week. Jim, just listening to what Jonty had to say there, there's a lot of Aussie interest, of course, in this league. Steve Waugh, Glenn Maxwell in as owners and administrators, as well as some big name players. What does this league have to do to make cricket truly sustainable and successful in Europe, do you think?
2: Well, it's got to be watched. I don't know how many people they're going to get at the grounds. Is there any television or streaming coverage of the matches? Can I watch it if I want to? I'm just wondering how they're set up to give it profile. Because one of the issues you have in playing cricket in places that aren't automatically traditionally cricket playing nations, I mean, all these places play football, is getting people where they feel that they've got some skin in the game. So I'm not sure financially how successful it can be unless it's set up in a way that it's going to grab the audience that's very much, in terms of watching sport, on the periphery of what they're about. It sounds fascinating. I suppose it's only good for the game. But most of the franchises we see around the place have got a bit of inside running, particularly in the West Indies, even in America. But Charo might be more of a global expert on these matters. What do you reckon, Charo? Is there an audience for this and the places they're playing?
7: You can watch the best in the world, the second best and the third best. Would somebody spare the time, because there's so much cricket going on around the world, would you be able to spare the time to watch something that maybe, and I mean no disrespect, say 12th in the world? So it's going to take time for people to believe that the standard of the ETPL is something that perhaps equals the bigger leagues in the world. And everything takes a bit of time, you know, so patience is the key as well. What are the metrics that the ETPL are going to judge themselves on? It's very important for the European nations to be playing such a tournament, but you can't hurry viewership around the world. It will just take time. News will filter that somebody played a really good knock, or there was this bowler that they didn't hear of that did a really good job. And that's how viewership's going to develop. So patience is really the key. And I hope that the ETPL people who are organizing it, those who are involved, are not getting a little ahead of themselves in terms of expectations.
0: We talked about the balance between local players and international. So five local

0: local players in each playing 11 with six overseas, and two of them have to be from associate playing nations as well. Is that the right balance? And is this, I guess, a genuine pathway to develop young European talent?
1: All such leagues are fabulous fast tracks, without doubt, because you're meeting and mingling and learning from some of the better players in the world. And if the local players are not taken in large numbers in a playing 11, then it really defeats the purpose, because the learning is on the ground. It's not theoretical. It's not in the nets. And there's no doubt that European standards of the countries that are involved are likely to shoot fabulously. And hopefully they'll start competing at a regular level, like Bangladesh beating Australia. You never know that these European nations are also going to stake a very strong claim now to maybe in the World Cups and elsewhere. So it certainly is of great benefit to all the nations where this is being played, all the nations that are involved. What's the right balance? I mean, I suppose three or four players is the right balance for those who are hardened professionals around the world in these teams. But the bulk of the team must be local in that sense, or players from that area, because if that benefit is not achieved, then it just becomes an exhibition match, and you certainly don't want that happening.
2: I think for the future of the game, it's a good thing, but it's a slow dripper. Even with the cricket at the Olympics coming up in Los Angeles, it's going to take a while.
0: In 5 years' time, what would you like the ETPL to have achieved for you to call it a success?
1: More teams from Europe. If they are able to expand because they've been commercially reasonably well off, we know that they're onto a good thing.
2: If you're going to have a crack, this is the way to go about it. But it will, unfortunately, at the end or the beginning of the gamble, become a financial exercise somewhere along the line, because these blokes ain't going to play for nothing, and there's got to be a revenue coming from somewhere. And if it's not coming out of television or some benefaction from a millionaire down the road who wants to have an involvement, I don't know how it'll be viable beyond a couple of good years. But, let's see.
0: That's it for this week's Stumped with me, Nikesh Raghani. Thanks to Jim Maxwell and Jaru Sharma. Join us again next time.
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0: One of Australia's most recognisable broadcasters is facing the biggest battle of his life. 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
4: Hello and thank you for downloading Sporting Witness from the BBC World Service. Today we're going back to Chile in 1973 and a unique football international during the repression that followed the coup which brought General Pinochet to power. As Robert Nicholson reports, the Phantom Game was boycotted by the visiting team and played in a virtually empty ground.
0: Today, when the Chilean national football team play at their stadium in Santiago, the stands are invariably packed. As many as 50,000 people cram into the stadium, decked out in Chilean red, singing and cheering for 11 players who become instant national heroes with every victory. But on November 21st, 1973, things were starkly different. Star forward Leonardo Vélez.
5: We had to put on our kit and go out onto the pitch. There were about 7,000 people in the stands. We had to go out to play and look ahead to see no one. The referee blew the whistle, and we rolled the ball to the goal and scored. It was a tasteless joke, a charade.
0: The empty stadium reflected a country in the midst of a crisis. 2 months earlier, a military coup had thrown Chile into violent upheaval. The government of the idealistic Marxist Salvador Allende had sought to centralise the Chilean economy and nationalise major industries, but the resulting economic turmoil left him vulnerable, and the army, led by General Augusto Pinochet, seized power.
6: The army and carabineros of Chile declare... First, that the president must hand over his office immediately to the army.
0: Allende was trapped inside the presidential palace, which was soon being strafed by his own air force.
5: That day, my wife woke me and she said, "Something's happening, listen to the radio." And it was transmitting what was happening in La Moneda, the presidential palace. From that moment on, in our hearts and souls, we knew that something bad was going to happen. We could not believe that they were bombing La Moneda.
0: Carlos Reyes Manzo was a photographer and activist in Chile. He had been a public supporter of the Allende government.
7: In the morning of the 11th, about 3 or 4 in the morning, they came to my flat to be arrested. Luckily, managed to escape. I didn't trust them. You see, a lot of friends of mine, they trust the police, and they were killed.
0: Leonardo Vélez had also spoken out in favour of Allende and was now concerned that the coup put his life in danger.
8: Sin duda que sentí miedo.
5: I was certainly scared when the dictatorship started because writers, painters, musicians and people from the world of art would disappear at night. And so I thought that this could happen to us, to me. It was scary. We saw dead bodies on roundabouts on our way to train for the national team. There were routes that I took where you could see bodies that had been torn apart so badly by the dictatorship that they were left unidentifiable.
8: Pasaba con los que no pensaban como ellos.
0: Despite the continuing chaos, the national team still had games to play, including an away fixture against the Soviet Union in Moscow to decide which team would go on to the upcoming World Cup. Leonardo Vélez had to leave his family.

0: be behind in Chile for the game.
1: That really affected us psychologically. It was a feeling that was very powerful. You either had to stay consumed with fear, or you just had to forget about it and play football, your life.
0: That match in Moscow ended in a 0-0 draw, so the Soviet Union would now have to play a deciding game in Santiago. But since the coup, the national stadium had become a temporary prison.
1: They used the national stadium as a torture chamber, a place of death and of disappearances. One of my aunts told me that her husband, my uncle, was a prisoner in the national stadium. I was so scared that I did not want to go to the main door and talk to the guards or anyone at the national stadium to ask what had happened to my uncle. However, I did it, and I asked the soldiers who were on the other side of the wall if they could tell me what had happened to my uncle. They recognized me and said, "Come back tomorrow and you'll get more information," which I did. He was there a few days, but he was not tortured physically or psychologically, and in the end he was released. However, it was a terrifying experience.
2: Terrorífica.
0: Leonardo's uncle was one of the lucky ones. Carlos Reyes Manzo spent over a year in Pinochet's jails. He and other prisoners suffered degrading torture.
3: The brutality, just pure brutality, some of them, you know. And while you see the human beings come to the level of, even beasts don't do this kind of thing, torturing people in the more brutal way you can imagine. Men, women, even children were tortured.
0: The Soviet team made it known that they didn't want to play in a stadium being used as a torture chamber. FIFA, international football's governing body, sent inspectors to assess the situation. They declared that the game should go ahead.
1: When we arrived at the stadium to play, it was all painted nicely. The dressing rooms where the political prisoners slept were all painted and cleaned up. There were still prisoners in the national stadium when we were playing. It is a lie that they removed everyone.
0: Leonardo Vélez felt that he had no choice but to keep playing.
1: If I had left the Chilean team because I was part of Pinochet's grand display, God knows what might have happened to me. Pinochet knew that attacking the football world and digging in his claws was a risky move because it was the people's entertainment. He could not touch it. Artists could disappear, musicians, painters, actors, but footballers could not because they were everybody's entertainment. I believe that if it had not been for football, I would be dead.
0: Was Pinochet using football as propaganda?
3: It was not football. It was transformed to an ideological tool.
0: The Soviet team refused to fly to Chile for the game, but according to FIFA rules, it was not enough that they forfeited. To progress to the World Cup, Chile would have to field a side and score a winning goal, regardless of whether their opposition turned up. So on November 21st, Leonardo and his teammates, in what was an extraordinary turn of events unheard of in international sport, took the field without an opponent. The government drafted in soldiers to provide a crowd, and the bizarre game kicked off.
1: So we had to play the match against a team of ghosts. We put on our kit and we had to play. We had to move the ball to the end of the pitch and kick it into the opposition's goal, where there was no opposition.
0: The forward players exchanged a few passes, running down the empty field towards the opposition goal, before hammering it home. 1-0, and the final whistle blew.
1: That was how Chile triumphed over the Soviet Union, who refused to come and play. I always say that the ghosts were not on the pitch. Instead, they were still below the stands around the stadium, because that is where people died. There was no happiness there, just death.
0: Leonardo Vélez continued playing. He represented the national team in the World Cup and won 5 Chilean championships at club level. He retired in 1982, a legend of Chilean football. Augusto Pinochet's hold on power in Chile was complete until 1988, when a plebiscite forced him from the presidency.
4: For 15 years, his opponents have sung, "He's going to fall." Last night, they changed the words, "He has fallen."
5: 54% said no, 43% voted yes.
0: In that vote, Leonardo finally had his chance to express opposition.
1: That was one of the happiest moments of my life. I was so happy that, although I do not really like drinking, that night I was the drunkest I have ever been. That was one of the best moments for this country, the no victory. They say that with a pencil and a small pencil mark, Pinochet was defeated. However, it was a lot more than that. So many Chileans fought during the dictatorship to try to overthrow him and died in the process. That was the cost beyond the power of just a pencil and a small pencil mark of defeating Pinochet.
2: Derribó a Pinochet.
0: How do you feel looking back at that period now?
1: Now that I am older, I always ask myself why I did not have the mental clarity to say I would no longer play football, as I knew that I was a puppet of the dictatorship and was defending Chile's flag. However, in the end, football was my life and it was my job. Thanks to football, I had a family and I had three children. I think about what an experience it was to successfully play at the time

0: ABC News with Andrew Kaloupas. In an exclusive interview with ABC's Foreign Correspondent program, an Australian man charged with murdering a Thai teenager in Pattaya said that he acted in self-defence. Thai authorities allowed Asia editor Karishma Vyas to interview Simon Carman on the condition that prison security and conditions were not discussed.
1: 45-year-old Simon Carman agreed to speak to the ABC from inside Pattaya Remand Prison after being arrested in late June. Thai police have accused him of picking up 17-year-old Tunchanok Donhomla along Pattaya's popular beach and then killing her in his apartment. Carman told the ABC that he hadn't done anything wrong and that he acted in self-defence after the teenager attacked him with a knife. Tunchanok's naked body was found inside a suitcase, which was dumped next to railway tracks near Carman's apartment. Karishma Vyas, ABC News, Pattaya.
0: Shark attack survivor Leah Stewart says she's been given a second chance at life 2 months after she was mauled by a white shark at Sydney's Coogee Beach. Here's Patricia Tiano.
2: While not fully recovered, Miss Stewart says she's progressed enough to build some independence after an incredibly difficult few months. The mother of one was taken to St. Vincent's Hospital in a critical condition after being attacked by a white shark during a morning swim at Coogee Beach in June. The 35-year-old ended up in a days-long induced coma and underwent multiple surgeries after being bitten on her leg and arms and suffering multiple

0: fractures throughout her body. More than $500,000 has been raised to aid her recuperation, and while she has profusely thanked the community for its generosity, she says it's now time to turn off the donations.
1: The Greens are calling on the Albanese government to release details about a dozen breaches of the Federal Lobbying Code of Conduct. Here's Mark Willacy.
2: In response to questions by Four Corners, the Federal Attorney General's Office has revealed that investigations had uncovered a dozen breaches of the code governing registered lobbyists and lobbying firms, while four other breach investigations remain ongoing. But it refused to say who had been breached and why, citing privacy reasons. Green Senator David Shoebridge says there needs to be more transparency.
3: Why shouldn't the public see? If you put up rules and then even when you get caught, nothing happens, what's the point of the rules in the first place?
2: A Freedom of Information request by Four Corners seeking more information about the breach investigations was declined.
1: More on that story tonight on Four Corners on ABC TV and iView. Ukraine's President Volodymyr Zelensky has rejected calls to hold a wartime election, warning it would split the nation in two. Nick Parmeter reports.
4: The president's comments come in response to his sacked defence minister, Mykhailo Fedorov, the young, popular former ally credited with modernising Ukraine's war effort against Russia. In comments to the BBC, Mr. Fedorov has argued a money laundering investigation announced last week should prompt questions for Mr. Zelensky, although stopped short of accusing him of corrupt conduct. He's also called for elections, but did not answer questions about his own political ambitions. Elections are suspended under martial law imposed since Russia's invasion. The president has warned elections now would act as a tsunami that would destroy Ukraine.
1: South Australian officials say they are particularly concerned about protecting seals and sea lions from the deadly H5 avian flu. The illness has been detected in an Australian mammal for the first time after a dead long-nosed fur seal found at Beachport in southeastern South Australia tested positive for the virus. There have now been 298 positive H5 bird flu events recorded in Australia since the first case in June, with 194 of those in South Australia. The state's chief veterinary officer, Sky Fruin, says mammals which live on the state's coast are especially in danger.
5: That's largely because of the environments they share. So they live on rocky outcrops, for example, around our coastline, in really close proximity to birds like crested terns and the other wild birds that we've seen this infection in. So they would be coming across, no doubt, really high levels of virus in their environment.
1: Six Nordic National Football Associations have piled more pressure on embattled FIFA President Gianni Infantino, saying they've lost confidence in his leadership. Mr. Infantino has been roundly criticised after his failed plans to sell future World Cup profits to private investors triggered an overwhelming backlash. That's the latest from ABC News.
6: Are there any winners in the cost of living crisis? Has gambling become our national sport? How much more can our farmers survive? What's causing the algal bloom? Can we afford the energy transition?
7: Questions. They've never been more important. So the one thing we'll never question is our duty to keep asking. ABC News. Keep asking.
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9: Hello and welcome to this Sporting Witness podcast from the BBC World Service with me, Rebecca Kesby. As part of Black History Month, today we bring you the story of Viv Anderson, who in 1978 became the first black Englishman to play for the full national football team.
10: The pinnacle of your career is to play for your country, I think. 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
9: It was a cold, frosty night in late November 1978 when Viv Anderson made footballing history by stepping out onto the Wembley turf for a friendly between England and Czechoslovakia wearing the England strip. It was his first international and the first time he'd been to an England match.
10: I'd never been to Wembley before, and going through the traditional Wembley gates and then going in the dressing room where the 66 team triumphant. In the middle of the room there is

0: Telegrams for people. I get people from Nottingham best wishes, and I think the club sent me one. And I had one from the Queen, and I had one from Elton John.
1: Wow. So, which was more important to you?
0: The Queen. But that shows you the magnitude of the occasion and the night and everything that goes with it.
2: It wasn't the most dramatic game. The icy conditions didn't help. But Viv helped set up the winning goal. England beat Czechoslovakia 1-0.
0: They say I had an hand in the goal. If it's me passing it to somebody and somebody runs 50, 60 yards, crosses it and somebody scores, then that's a strange way of saying he had an hand in the goal. But I'll take it. And we managed to win on my debut, so it was really good.
1: And how did your parents respond? They must have been very proud.
0: Yes, my mother was a nurse and she couldn't make the night, but my father came. And obviously he was very, very proud. And after the game, we took him into the hospitality area and he was looking around and seeing all these great players. So, yeah, they were very, very proud. They liked what they saw.
1: And it was a good game for you. You played well.
0: Listen, I did OK under the conditions. I wouldn't say, oh, you've gone, whoa, he's fantastic. I think I just did OK. But the idea was to not let myself down, not let my dad down, who was in the stand, not let people down that knew me, because it was televised, it was live, and try and be as professional as I could.
2: Viv's parents were part of the post-war generation that travelled to the UK from Jamaica as the country gained its independence and became part of the Commonwealth. He was born and brought up in Nottingham, in the English Midlands, enjoying a pretty normal childhood before a chance encounter while on a family holiday changed the course of his life.
0: My parents came to Nottingham particularly because my mother had a sister there. My mother came on her own. My dad was in America at the time and he joined her very shortly afterwards. So we had people to play with and, you know, aunties and uncles. There wasn't that many of us, but we were very close, put it that way. Just generally playing football any opportunity I could. Playing on the streets, playing with my mates. And how I thought, oh, I might be able to make a career out of this, is we go on holiday to a place called Skegness, which is about an hour and a half, 2 hours from where we lived in Nottingham. And I'm playing on the beach with a ball on my own. And somebody comes up to me and says, would you like a trial at Sheffield United? I would be 14, something like that. So I go back to my parents with this gentleman and they explain what they wanted to do. So I went for a trial with Sheffield United. And on that trial, somebody saw me for Manchester United and said, would you like a trial with us?
2: In the early 70s, Viv won a place at Manchester United's youth setup, travelling up to the club every school holiday to train. But when he wasn't given a contract at United, he headed home to Nottingham and the prospect of never making it in football.
0: So I came back to Nottingham and I managed to get a job. My mum said, you've got to get a job. So I got a job as a silkscreen printer. I was there for about 6 months. And the Nottingham Forest came along and said, would you like a trial for us? And they said they'd like to sign me as an apprentice. I made my debut when I was 17 and I signed pro just after that. It was great to play for your local team, being a local boy, got a lot of attention in the papers and in the streets of Nottingham, people recognise you and everything else. So, yes, it was a great time.
2: He was a rather lanky-looking fullback at 6'1", but Viv soon got a reputation as a solid defender, particularly good at well-timed tackles, but also with the speed and confidence to go forward, sometimes scoring goals. But whilst he got a lot of support from Forest fans, away matches were frequently challenging. Still just a teenager, Viv was faced with serious racial abuse from the terraces, chants, insults and even projectiles thrown at him.
0: Certain places you went to, I remember going to Newcastle in one of the earlier days, and obviously you don't see many black faces in Newcastle and at that time. And I remember going out on the pitch early on with all my teammates, And the whole stadium like booed and said, shouted different things. And it quite upset me at the time. And I went back in the dressing room and I said to my manager, who was the late, great Mr. Brian Clough, I said, boss, I don't think I'm going to be able to play tonight. And he said, why? He says, well, they're all booing and everything else. And he looked me straight in the face and said, you are playing. Now, as a 17-year-old, you go, what the manager says, you do. He says, you are playing. Don't even get it out of your head now that you're not playing. You are playing. You are here because you have the ability. And we trust you to play in this game. You are playing. End of story. So I got out and played. I think we got beat 2-1 in the end. But, you know, I just played it because the manager said I had to play and I didn't want to let anybody down as a 17-year-old.
1: A football stadium, when it's packed, is a pretty intimidating environment at the best of times, but the strength of character that you'd have had to block it out and to play anyway, I mean, do you think people can understand what that's like if they've not experienced it?
0: I know, you can't, unless you've experienced it, you can't be telling me or anybody who played in that era, well, you should just get on with it. Unless you've been through it, you can never talk about it, really. And you'll never, white males will never go through it. But the teammates I had were great. All of them would say, listen, don't worry about that. You just get on with doing what you're doing because you're great. The burning ambition I had, remember, was always to be a professional footballer, whatever it took. And so people shouting things at me on a football field were really small in comparison to what I wanted to achieve.
2: There weren't many black players at the highest levels in the 60s and 70s, although famously one black footballer was considered for England as far back as the 1920s, then dropped, it's thought because he was black. So Viv Anderson was keenly aware of the significance of his place in the team. A year on from his debut with England, Viv was also enjoying great success at Nottingham Forest under the legendary management of Brian Clough. The side won the European Cup in both 1979 and 1980.
0: It is phenomenal. When you look at all the other clubs around the world, we're Nottingham Forest, little old club that's average crowd of 19,000, win back-to-back European Cups. Not many clubs have done that, so we had a small squad of unknown players that managed to achieve, only in the five-year period, things that people dream of. So it was a massive, massive thing for the football club, and it was a massive achievement for the players and the manager.
1: The manager being Brian Clough, of course, bit unconventional in his leadership style, I think, is how he's described.
0: Yes, you could say that, yes. Very unconventional. I can tell you a story that before the European Cup semi-final, he took us away to Mallorca, and we're going, we've got a European Cup tie. The biggest day of our lives in a week's time. But he had a place in Mallorca, so he took us there. When we'd train every day, then we'd have a few drinks in the bar, and people going, how can they be playing the European Cup? They're drinking in the bar, and they're just round the pool, and people thinking, they can't be playing the European Cup. But it was his way of relaxing us and taking us away from all the talk of the European Cup and how important it was for the football club, for individuals. It had the desired effect. We managed to win back-to-back European Cup. We were very, very close on and off the field, and that's probably why we had the success.
2: Playing for Arsenal in the 1980s, Viv won several more England caps and then became Alex Ferguson's first signing when he took over the management of Manchester United in 1986. His playing career at United was interrupted by injury, but his experience and natural leadership skills were noticed. He transferred to Sheffield Wednesday, becoming the captain.
0: We were very successful. We got into Europe, we got to cup finals, and I was captain of the cup final teams, but missed out in the replay. Scar got injured on one of the finals. But we didn't manage to win those games, but it was a great experience.
1: You were approached then to think about going into management. What did you feel about that? Was that something of a surprise for you?
0: I had no intentions of being a manager. I was always concentrated on the football. And then I got a call from the Barnsley chairman saying, I'd like you to be our new player manager. So I took the job. I had it for a year. And we ended up mid-table and thoroughly enjoyed it. And then I got the call from Brian Robson to say, would I come to Middlesbrough? We went on from there.
1: It seems really logical as a progression, given your experience. But at the time, you were one of the only black managers in the English game. And to this day, there still aren't that many, considering how many players there are.
0: Yeah, we're talking 20-odd years ago now, maybe longer. Keith Alexander was the first black manager. And then I think it was 2 weeks or 10 days later, I became the Barnsley manager. And I remember the headlines in the papers, this should be the start of a new generation. And here we are talking now, 2020, I think we've got less black managers than we had then. Nothing's changed in that respect. So there's got to be transparency in all this. I've had black players come to me and say, what's the point of doing the badges and getting the qualifications? There's no jobs at the end of it. Nobody's giving me an interview. Nobody's giving me confirmation of my CV going in. Totally, totally wrong. There's a list of lots of black players who are not involved in football. They've had vast experience. You know, Ince has played in Italy and Rio Ferdinand Ferdinand. There's lots of experienced people out there. They've got vast experience in playing football at the highest level. Well, bring them in and

0: use their knowledge to help the next generation. But they seem to be ignored.
1: It does sound extraordinary, doesn't it, given the prominence of those players you mentioned. I mean, Paul Ince was an absolute gold standard for England all those years, wasn't he?
0: And he was the captain of England.
1: Yeah.
0: You've got Ashley Cole, 107 caps. Andy Cole, 15 caps. Emil Heskey, 62 caps. Paul Ince, 53 caps. Sol Campbell, 73 caps. Glenn Johnson, 54 caps. John Barnes, 79 caps. And the list goes on and on and on. I think we need more representation in the boardroom, as managers and in powers of authority. I think that's the next stage. And we have to get to that point sooner rather than later.
2: Viv Anderson played for England at least 30 times and was awarded a medal by the Queen in 2000 for his contribution to football. He now runs his own business and works as a goodwill ambassador for the British Football Association.
1: It's all quite a long way, really, from that beach in Skegness, aged 14. Could you have imagined your life would have turned out this way?
0: Not at all, really. Enjoy every minute of the ride, because, as I said, what anybody ever said to me on a football field, from the crowd-wise or anything else, went right over my head, because I loved playing football. Didn't always play well, but I always tried to do my best.
2: Viv Anderson, the first black footballer to play for England. He was speaking to me, Rebecca Kesby, for this edition of the Sporting Witness podcast from the BBC World Service.

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4: Trampolining. Is it just kids bouncing around the backyard, or is it a serious sport? Hi, I'm Paul Robinson. I'm in Rockhampton, which is usually known as the beef capital, but it could just as easily be known as the trampoline capital. Here, trampoline is definitely regarded as a serious sport. The city has been producing national and state champions since the 1970s. But why? One of the first champions was Cherie Rutherford, who's now on the local council.
5: So my grandparents bought me a trampoline, or my family a trampoline, when we were just very young, and Mum and Dad weren't too happy about that. They don't have the best reputation, so they thought if we were going to have one, we needed to learn how to use it safely and properly. So we joined a trampoline club, and I guess the rest is history. I'm a world champion. I'm a world age champion. So I've been in the sport for a very long time, and I went to the highest level that was around in my day, of course. Now we're part of the Olympics, and that's very, very special. And it's just been wonderful to see the sport grow.
4: I believe you met your husband through trampolining too.
5: Oh, certainly did. He was a trampolinist at the time, and then went to diving and was very successful in diving. So yes, we love the sport, so my whole family just loved it. It's a really good family orientated sport to be part of, and I guess I was the lucky one. I was good at it naturally. I was flexible, I was strong, and it just fell into place. And I just went to competition after competition and kept winning and kept making teams. And my parents and, a number of other parents around just put together a fabulous club environment, and there was a lot of fundraising done. So I certainly couldn't have done what I did. I think if I lived anywhere other than Rockhampton, because the community was so supportive. We're certainly one of the strongest regions, and for a very long time with trampoline. But it's not just trampoline. I think in the sport in general, in the Rockhampton region, we're just so supportive in community and supportive of our sporting champions, and that makes a huge difference. When children see that someone they know, a real person to them rather than someone on TV, is actually achieving something remarkable, then they start to believe that they can too. I think it goes back to the early days. My sister-in-law, now she was, I think she was the first of the champions. She set the bar quite high for us, and she made us believe that you could make Australian teams from Rockhampton, so she was the first one. And then, I followed quite soon after that, and then a whole pile of athletes, and to now. And what we're seeing happen as well is that, our children and our grandchildren now are coming into the sport, and that's the type of sport. It's lovely, and we're seeing, I'm seeing my son obviously achieve great heights.
6: I am Blake Rutherford. I am a gymnast that's from Queensland that moved to New South Wales. Last year I came 14th at World Championships out of 98 competitors. So my parents met through trampolining, so I've basically grown up with the sport. My mum's a coach for the state team, so I just grew up with it. I went to it, and it was always just something I fell in love with. Yeah. I've had a trampoline in the backyard for probably the first 12, 13 years of my life before I went through the thing. So unfortunately, it's no longer there. But yeah, for a lot of time, we bounced in the backyard or the club or just had a bit of fun here and there.
4: Why do you think Rockhampton is so good at trampolining?
6: So Gina Graysbrook from Vicky Park and her daughter do trampoline. Gina is a world champion from a few years ago, 1970s, 1980s, stuff like that. And Cherie Rutherford, who runs PCYC, my mother, is also a world champion. So they have a lot of experience going through the sport, and they have helped bring it down into this generation. And that's helped with the Rockhampton being so successful, because everyone passes on their knowledge, and it just seems to somehow work with our community. And being the competition between PCYC and Victoria Park also helps drive everyone to be better.
4: And is there a bit of rivalry between the two clubs?
6: There's always rivalry between the two clubs. You always want to beat the other club, but either way, once you get off the trampoline, you're always friends at the end.
7: I'm Kerry Smythe from Victoria Park Gymnastics and Trampoline. Well, currently we have two clubs operating in Rocky, two clubs with a lot of history in the sport, both the Rocky PCYC and Victoria Park. We have quite a number of state team members, and then Victoria Park has some Australian team members as well. Well, definitely since the 70s, we've been very strong. For a regional centre, our numbers are awesome, and one of the strongest regional centres in all of Australia. We're very fortunate with the strength of the two clubs, the equipment that we can provide, and also the coaching staff who stay loyal to their clubs and stay in our region, obviously, is the important thing, that they're not leaving to go to Brisbane and on further than that. I think where it started with the dedication of coaches, I've been involved coaching in Rockhampton for some 40 years now, and there's other coaches that have got just, you know, the same longevity. We've been very fortunate that some of our leading athletes have chosen to stay on with us and become coaches. I think there's a need for the two clubs in town, that if we don't have the two clubs, we're not able to provide an inter-club competitions that we have operating and have had for the last 30 years that allows the kids to go into competitions at very low levels of trampolining and develop through. So our kids here who are Australian representatives still do the local inter-clubs and they become great role models for everybody else to aspire to. So without two clubs in Rocky, I think it would be much slower progress to get the kids into that serious competitive mindset.
4: That's Victoria Park Trampoline Club coach Kerry Smythe. And it looks like Rockhampton's future continues to look bright on the trampoline. 16-year-old Brittany Glazebrook recently competed in the Pacific Rim Championships in Colombia. From the beef and trampoline capital of Rockhampton, I'm Paul Robinson.

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0: Welcome to the Sporting Witness podcast from the BBC World Service with me, Michael Rossi. I'm taking you back to 1984 when one woman ended up playing for Italy because her home nation of Scotland banned her. I've been speaking to Rose Riley about her determination to play the game she loved.
1: Rose Riley, 29 anni.
0: On the 26th of August, 1984, with her Italian teammates, Rose entered the Stadio Armando Picchi in Jesolo, near Venice, in the final of what was then called the Mundialito Femminile, or the Women's Football World Cup.
2: And we were playing against West Germany. Before the game, oh God, it was massive. All the flags were out, all the fanfare and whatever. Technically, the Italians, I'll say we, because I was Italian then, were better, but physically, they were a great team. The national anthem is Fratelli d'Italia, which means brothers of Italy. We changed the word to say Sorelle d'Italia. So it wasn't Fratelli d'Italia, it was Sorelle d'Italia. So we were united as sisters against the enemy at that time, which was West Germany.
0: But how did a Scottish footballer end up playing for the Italian national women's team in that summer of 1984? Well, it's a story of grit, determination, and being rejected by the sporting authorities in her own country. And it starts some 20 years before, in the small town of Stourton, not far from Glasgow, on the west coast of Scotland.
2: At an early age, I just dealt with life. I didn't wait for things to happen. I decided it was going to happen for myself from a very early age, because I'd chosen football as my passion, my love, and eventually my career. And I nearly get burned at the stakes for it in Scotland, because it wasn't a known sport at the time for girls to play football. So I get physically punished for it. Then I get expelled from school for it. I got a job, and then I get sacked from a job. All this just because I wanted to play football in my homeland of Scotland.
0: Rose showed remarkable persistence.
2: When I was about 7 years of age, there was a local boys team. The manager asked me if I would play with him, and of course I said yes. He said, you'll need to go to the barbers and get a short back and size, cut your hair like a wee boy, and we change your name to Ross from Rose, and I'll give you the football strip, but you'll need to get changed at home because you can't come in the dressing room with the wee guys. I said, oh, I would do anything to play football. So I went to local barbers, short back and size, told them my mum was coming to pay for it because she wanted this, and my mother nearly killed me and the barber. Never ever paid him, I think. So anyway, there was one particular game. There was a Celtic scout there and had scored 8 goals. And he said, I want to sign the wee boy, the number 7. They said, no, that's a wee girl. They said, no, the one that scored all the goals, it's still a wee girl. So I spoke to him after, and I was gutted that I couldn't play for Celtic. I thought if I was good enough, why not?
0: At only age 9, Rose would join the local women's team, and she would play for them right through to the early 1970s. She and fellow player Edna Nellis wanted desperately to play professionally, but the opportunities in Scotland at this time were limited. The Scottish Football Association had banned women from using its grounds and withdrew all support way back in the early 1920s, and that ban persisted right through to the mid-1970s. The idea of going abroad to pursue her dream was already there, though.
3: Would you ever consider going professional? Because there are professional lady footballers in Italy.
4: I'm thinking about it at the moment, actually. Because there's nothing really up in Scotland, as it's not recognised by the SFA. So I'm really seriously thinking about it.
0: Rose Riley didn't have to think too long. She and teammate Edna got signed by the French women's team in Reims in 1973. But being ever so bold, or gallus, to use the Scottish word, Rose sought the help of legendary journalist Stan Sheavis and his newspaper, the Glasgow-based Daily Record.
2: So I went up to the Daily Record offices in Glasgow and asked if I could speak to him. And the secretary said, have you got an appointment? And I said, yes, which I didn't. And I marched into the offices, and it was so funny. He just looked at me and I said, could I help you? And I said, yes, I'm Rose Riley, I want to be a professional footballer. And I thought, he's going to chuck me out, or he's thinking I'm crazy. But didn't he help us? And he got his trial with Stade de Reims. And I always remember Edna saying, she was cocky from Glasgow, "We don't do trials, tell him." The Daily Record flew us over to Paris and then eventually to Reims, and we got signed at half-time. We'd run riot.
0: The then 18-year-old Rose would be at Reims for just 6 months before a talent spotter from the Italian side of AC Milan saw her and snapped her up immediately.
2: One of the first games was at San Siro Stadium. I always say the majestic San Siro. So while other players were in the dressing room, I went on through the tunnel to look at the pitch. Now, the San Siro house is about 80,000 football fans. I went to one goal post and I shut my eyes and I thought, I'm going to score here. And I went to the other goals and I said, I'm going to score here. I was unknowingly taking possession of the football pitch. It just happened to be the San Siro, didn't it? Then I closed my eyes and I thought, that's just like Stuart. And there's only two goal posts and a ball just got on me to Rose. Sorry, that was it.
0: Rose would go on to play with AC Milan for 4 years, and after that for Napoli, Prato, Bari and other teams in Italy. And she was the most successful female player in Serie A. Yet, despite these achievements, for having the temerity to criticise the Scottish Football Association, she found out in 1974 that they had banned her for life.
2: I wasn't angry. Still not angry. If I have no power over somebody else's decision, I don't waste my energy. While I was in Italy, the Italian Federation asked me if I'd play for Italy since I was banned for playing for Scotland. And I've said, of course, it would be a great honour. And that's why I came to be playing for Italy. But there was one particular game I remember we were playing against England. England were belting out God Save the Queen, and I was staring at them singing Flower of Scotland. And then the Italian national anthem. So aye, it was always a Scottish heart beating under an Italian jersey.
0: And so to 1984 and the Women's World Cup in Jesolo, when the 29-year-old Rose would score a goal that enabled the Italian side to beat West Germany 3-1.
2: I'd crossed the ball for the first goal, Carolina Maracci headed in. Then I scored the second. Betta Vignotto, who was Italian captain and the best goal scorer that we had in Italy, she was like a kind of Paolo Rossi then. She said she crossed, but she didn't, because I know things like that. And it hit the crossbar, but I was following it up. I smashed it into the back of the net. What a feeling that was. Aye, a real ass for Stuart and scoring the World Cup.
0: That same year of the World Cup win, in 1984, Rose Riley would go on to be named best female footballer in the world. But it wouldn't be until 2007 that Rose was formally recognised in her homeland, the first woman to be inducted into the Scottish Football

0: Hall of Fame.
1: Yet Rose felt that even then, decades later, there were still some who didn't like it that a woman was being awarded in this way.
2: So one of them who wasn't very nice, we just sat down for the interview. It was a wee bit hostile. And I just said, by the way, I've won 8 Serie A titles, 2 Golden Boots, World Cup, World's Best Female Footballer, leagues in 2 different countries in the same year. I said, what's your question, please? The wee lassie that was getting banned for playing football. But then everything kind of paved out. But that was a surreal moment. And I always remember getting piped in near Edinburgh Castle. And for the first time in my life, I couldn't speak. I was choked up with emotion. And I thought, I'm back home.
1: Rose Riley is now an ambassador for women's football and spends her time encouraging girls and young women to get into the game. She was speaking to me, Michael Rossi, for that edition of the Sporting Witness podcast.

0: Fudging on the Blind Side.
1: Teachers have got to be explain to kids that every time you buy a scratcher, you're not going to win. There are some times when you don't win. Mm. And you can have a run that obviously in time will be offset by a winning streak.
0: Roy and HG.
2: You just have to wait.
1: You just got to wait.
2: And patience.
1: Patience.
2: And you treat the losses with the same degree of enthusiasm as you treat the wins.
1: That's right.
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0: podcast from the BBC World Service with me, Mike Lanshin. Today we're going to hear from a man who's been described as the first black role model in English football. Bermudan Clyde Best arrived in London from the Caribbean as a teenager in 1968 and went on to play more than 200 times for West Ham United at a time of rampant racism in the English game. I've been hearing some of his memories.
1: I wanted to be a professional soccer player from an early age. I couldn't do it in my country, so I had to leave to do it.
2: Best! What a beautiful goal! Superbly taken!
1: It was a new thing to see, you know, people of colour on the field. But you've got to be tough. You have to let people understand that you're not afraid of them. It wasn't easy, but in life, nothing's easy.
0: Clyde Best scored 58 goals in the claret and blue of West Ham United and was the most prominent black player of his time in the First Division, then the top tier of English football. Now in his late 60s, Clyde's back in Bermuda after a career that took him from West Ham to Tampa Bay, Florida, to Dutch team Feyenoord and eventually back home again. But when he was growing up, it wasn't just soccer that inspired the young Clyde. After all, across the Caribbean, cricket was the passion, and he attracted the attention of the great West Indies bowler, Everton Weekes.
1: I knew how to handle a willow. As a matter of fact, my dad was from Barbados, and, you know, they're crazy with cricket. His best friend was Everton Weekes, and Sir Everton looked at me and he wanted to keep me in Barbados, but I said no, I would go back home and continue my football.
0: Clyde was tall and strong for his age and was soon playing soccer at senior level in Bermuda. English teams were often scouting for young talent, and recognising Clyde's potential, one of his coaches recommended him for a trial at West Ham. It was the start of a new life for the skillful teenager. Seventeen-year-old Clyde arrived in London on a grey August night in 1968.
1: Well, it was tough because I got to the airport and there was no one to meet me. You know, I thought the club would be open on Sunday like our clubs were in Bermuda.
0: Ever so slightly disappointed, Clyde then got on a train to West Ham, but got off at the wrong station. Luckily, though, a fellow passenger helped him out.
1: And he looked at me, he said to me, son, I'm going to tell you the truth. The club would probably be closed today because they played yesterday. But there's a family that stays over the other side of the park. The Charles family, and I'll take you to their house. We knocked on the door. Miss Charles came to the door. She saw this big guy come and wanted to know, you know, what I was doing there. And once she found out that I'd come over to be at West Ham, she took me in with open arms, you know.
0: The Charleses were mixed race and had two sons, John and Clive, who were already on the books at West Ham. Clyde ended up living at the Charleses family home not far from the ground. Did you feel homesick at all in those early days?
1: Didn't really bother me because I had a mission. There's some players that were seasoned pros, so I've always known that in order to improve your game, you got to be playing with better players week in and week out. So it never really bothered me about being away from home because I knew I had to do it.
2: And the whistle goes and West Ham United have won the FA Cup.
0: The 1960s were a golden era for West Ham, winning the FA Cup in 64 and the European Cup Winners' Cup the following year. And in Bobby Moore, Jeff Hurst and Martin Peters, West Ham had three of England's top 1966 World Cup winners. Manager Ron Greenwood was keen to introduce his new teenager to the World Cup trio.
1: It was my first day of training, and Ron called them over and let them have a picture with me. You know, and I was over the moon because everybody in those days knew Bobby Moore. He was not only a great soccer player, you know, he goes down in my estimation as one of the greatest human beings I've met. He was so down to earth. And having just won the World Cup, he treated me just like any of the other guys at the stadium. And then the whole three of them, Jeff, Martin as well.
0: Clyde quickly impressed Greenwood. And within just a year of his trial at the club, he made his first team debut against Arsenal. Big, strong, fast and skillful. He formed a formidable partnership up front with Jeff Hurst.
3: Hurst across, Best behind.
2: the train, then they made it.
1: The position that I played then was like wide on the left, coming in to face Jeff, and, you know, a lot of stuff that he knocked on, you know, I would try to take hold of.
2: Nice defending ball base. Oh, what a good goal.
1: My first couple of years at West Ham, they were going in left, right, and center because a lot of people never knew, you know, the pace that I had and everything. They looked at a big guy like me and say, he can't run. But
0: but Clyde was also attracting attention for all the wrong reasons. In the late 60s and 70s, the British National Front was on the rise and racism and violence found their way into football grounds. Clyde remembers one nasty experience at Everton.
1: Every time I touched the ball, they would give you the monkey chant and I just got tired of it. And I said, hey, I'm had enough of this and I'm going to pick the ball up and I'm going to show them something special. So I picked it up from the half line, went through two or three players all the way to the goalkeeper. And when the goalkeeper came, I just gave him a little dummy. He jumped, and I just dinked it over the top of his head. And I found out that, hey, the way to silence the crowd is to put the ball in the back of the net.
0: But it wasn't just the racist fans he had to deal with.
1: I think it was in a reserve game against Norwich. A guy made a comment, and he ended up in the stands because I made sure to give him a good clump when it was time to play, you know, to make him understand that you can't do stuff like that, you know. So he ended up in the stand and I continued playing.
0: There was one incident, however, that stands out for Clyde. A hate mail he received in the post with a specific and horrific threat of violence for him at the next home game.
1: It said, as I come to the tunnel, they were going to throw acid in my face. So I proceeded to give the letter to Ron.
0: And how did Ron Greenwood, your manager, react?
1: I don't think he was surprised because it was only a matter of time before something like that was probably going to happen. And Ron and the players, they were brilliant, Bobby and all of them. They made sure that as I came out of the tunnel, you know, I was going to be in the middle and they'll be on the sides, you know, on both sides.
0: Luckily, nothing did happen that day. It shook up the young player, but as Clyde says, it didn't hold him back.
1: It's probably every time we played away from home, mainly. It was a new thing to see people of colour on the field, and they jumped on you straight away to see if you were tough enough to be able to withstand it. Remember, there are a lot of black kids playing now, but most of them have teammates of colour. When I was playing, I played by myself.
0: In 1972, West Ham became the first English team to field three black players in one game against Spurs. Clyde Best, Addie Coker and Clive Charles. Clyde was undoubtedly a trailblazer for the black players now at the very top of the English and world game. Something which, in his modest way, he readily accepts.
1: I appreciate the players and a lot of them are appreciative of, you know, what I was able to do for them. And you know, I'm just pleased to have had the opportunity to be able to have done it for him. And let's hope it gets better and better. And then eventually we can see more in management.
0: Clyde went into management himself briefly. He coached in the US and then took over the Bermuda national team for 2 years. In 2006, he was awarded the Order of the British Empire, an MBE, by the Queen for services to football and Bermuda. Clyde Best was speaking to me, Mike Lanshin, for this Sporting Witness podcast. And if you'd like to listen back to any of our previous great programmes of sporting history, just search online for BBC Sporting Witness Podcast. 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Goodbye.

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0: ABC News. Good morning, I'm Noni Edwards. An Australian man charged with murdering a Thai teenager has told the ABC he acted in self-defence. In an exclusive interview, 45-year-old Simon Carman spoke to the ABC from inside Pattaya Remand Prison. Thai police arrested him in late June, accusing him of picking up 17-year-old Tunchanok Donhomla along Pattaya's popular beach and then killing her in his apartment. Carman told the ABC that he hadn't done anything wrong and that he acted in self-defence after the teenager attacked him with a knife. Tunchanok's naked body was found inside a suitcase, which was dumped next to railway tracks near Carman's apartment. Prison authorities allowed the interview on the condition that prison security and conditions were not discussed. Research quantifying the burnout levels of parents who have children with disability show they're twice as likely to experience psychological distress. The details from National Disability Affairs reporter Naz Campanella.
1: The Parenting Research Centre surveyed more than 600 carers of children with disability. It found a 50% greater chance they would find parenting frustrating or experience loneliness. On a more positive note, the research identified that these parents are more likely to seek help from a doctor than parents without children with disability. The study comes at a time of uncertainty for the families of some children with autism and developmental delay who are set to access a different support system outside of the National Disability Insurance Scheme.
0: Ukraine's election debate is intensifying amid a warning from the president that a wartime vote would split the country. Cyan Valance reports from London.
2: Ukrainian President Volodymyr Zelensky has warned that wartime elections could split Ukraine and destroy the country, saying a vote would be too dangerous while the war with Russia continues. His comments come days after former Defence Minister Mykhailo Fedorov became the first prominent Ukrainian politician to call for an election since Russia's full-scale invasion in 2022. Ukraine has been under martial law since then, meaning elections are suspended.

0: President Zelensky's 5-year presidential term ended in May 2024.
1: Reports are emerging that the head of Israeli spy agency Mossad has met with senior Syrian officials in an attempt to defuse tensions between the two countries. Middle East correspondent Matthew Doran reports.
2: In the last week, Israel has launched airstrikes on a Syrian airbase in the northwest of the country and a drone attack on an alleged terrorist on the outskirts of the Syrian capital, Damascus, as Israel claims it's protecting itself from emerging threats. But in doing so, it's been accused of repeatedly breaching Syria's sovereignty, part of a pattern of behaviour since the fall of the Assad regime in late 2024. Syria's foreign minister has said his country is prepared to hold security talks with Israel, but says it has no trust in the Netanyahu government. The White House's special envoy for Syria has publicly questioned Israel's motives in launching the strikes.
1: A man will appear in a Sydney court today charged over an alleged hit and run that left a pedestrian trapped beneath a van. Murray Olds reports.
3: Emergency services were called to Carlingford in northern Sydney early yesterday afternoon to reports of a hit and run. Police were told the driver of a Nissan van ran from the scene, leaving a 34-year-old man trapped beneath the vehicle. He was released and treated by paramedics before he was taken to hospital with critical injuries. Police began searching for the driver and found a 29-year-old man in nearby bushland. Police say he returned a positive result to a roadside breath test. He was taken to hospital for mandatory testing and was later charged with driving while disqualified and failing to submit to breath analysis. He'll appear in court today.
1: Sport now, and the Sydney Swans have finished the AFL regular season with a 53-point win over North Melbourne at the SCG following a week of off-field controversy. The men's match was played after the Swans women won their game against Essendon in a doubleheader. Swans captain Callum Mills says he's proud of the way the club and fans have responded.
4: It's been a hard week for the girls and the boys and the whole club, and the way we stuck together, the way our fans showed up for the doubleheader, our girls set the tone with the way they played, and we just had to back it up, and yeah, we did.
1: And a last-minute penalties helped Liverpool secure a 2-2 draw away to Newcastle United in the opening weekend of the new English Premier League season. Dominic Szoboszlai scored from the spot late in injury time to give the Reds a point after being forced to come from behind twice. Manchester City's also left it late for an opening weekend win at home to Bournemouth, netting twice in the last 10 minutes to win 2-1. While Brighton smashed Aston Villa 4-0 at home, with all four goals coming in the opening half an hour. You're up to date now with the very latest from ABC News. More news in an hour.
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11: The Raiders weren't able to get the win. Broncos, quite an impressive comeback on from their perspective to get the win over the Raiders. But Josh Bubbley spoke to the Fox broadcast post match, and he was quite emotional. You could quite feel it, you know, as he was speaking.
12: Josh Papali'i alongside me. Josh, disappointing way for this game to finish, but the effort there tonight, there was certainly plenty of pride in that jersey going out there tonight for you.
13: Yeah, there's always going to be pride in the jersey, and, you know, you go out there and you try and represent your last name on your back and the badge you wear on your heart. So, the pride was definitely there. I just think a few execution errors there cost us the game, but that's footy. Yeah, we're looking forward to the bye now. Celebrate with all my family and friends, and
12: Has it been an emotional week heading into this game?
13: Yeah, very. I think the walkout got to me. I couldn't even breathe walking out with my kids and seeing my family, my wife, my parents in the tunnel, and all the people I love that's been in my corner for so many years. They're the cornerstone of my career, and they're the people I fall back on when things are tough, and just really appreciate all the love that Canberra's given me, and hopefully I've served this club well.
12: Aanga was written on your wrist tonight. That means some family in Samoa, and that's just how much they mean to you.
13: Yeah, my family, my family mean the most. Hopefully I've served them well.

0: That's all I've ever tried to do.
1: Just lastly, just GIO and the memories you've shared here, just can you even begin to imagine where to start and then recollect so many games that have been played out here?
0: No, I can't, to be honest. It's yeah, this place, yeah, means the world to me. I can't. Hopefully I can hang around and serve this club that's helped me through the tough times, and you know, I'm forever in debt to this club, so yeah.
1: Josh, we really appreciate your time. Congratulations on a stellar career.
0: Thank you. Appreciate it.
2: That was Josh Papali speaking to the Fox broadcast post-match, and, you know, can feel that kind of raw emotion from Big Papa. And a big part of the hole that he leaves at Canberra, of the Raiders, that all the players speak about is his leadership. He's been there for 16 seasons, but he's there, you know, as a teenager as well. It's 341 games right now that Papa has played, and maybe we'll see him in 2 weeks. He'll get to play that game against the Cowboys to really put a final bow on his stellar career that he has had, not only for the Raiders, but for the Maroons as well. But that leadership aspect inside the Raiders, somebody who is going to have to maybe be even bigger than he is Joe Tarpany, the captain of the Raiders. He's going to have to kind of usher and guide this team into a new era where Papa is not there, and he's such a vocal leader. And post-match, I got a chance, an opportunity to speak to Joe Tarpany about one of his truly best friends, and, you know, speak about Papa's career. And we spoke a little bit about Simi Sasangi as well. Well, Joe, obviously not the result you would have liked, but such an incredible night for one of your best mates.
3: Yeah, definitely went out there. I wanted to get that win for him, but it wasn't to be. But, you know, celebrate his career the next couple of days, have a couple of beers, and reminisce on some old times.
2: It feels like, you know, talking to people before this game, you know, you guys have spoken about how much Papa means to you guys as a team, but it feels like Papa means so much to Canberra, you know, and he's such a part of the identity of what this place is.
3: Yeah, I've talked about it all week. Before I came to Canberra, I knew Canberra through, like, Josh Papali plays for the Raiders, so he's an icon down here. It's going to be weird, you know, playing without him. It's going to leave a huge hole, and one we probably won't be able to fill for a while.
2: You know, as a leader here, and, you know, it's not maybe the result that you would have liked in his final game, but it felt like there was a tremendous amount of effort, and from the first moment this game started, that it was for Papa tonight.
3: Yeah, definitely. That's been, you know, spoken about all week. You know, there was no motivation needed for this game, really. You know, to play for such a good bloke and a great player, probably for me the best person that's best player that's put on that green jersey, and that's my personal opinion. But yeah, just didn't get the result for him.
2: And I guess, you know, you guys got a bye now. You know, how do you spend that as a group with one game left to go in this competition?
3: Yeah, it's tough. You know, we obviously want to be playing finals, and we don't have the opportunity. But yeah, we have a couple of training sessions next week. Get some time away with the family, and yeah, come back and attack the last game.
2: And finally, Ricky in his press conference today had some really kind words for a player like Simi Sasangi. It kind of feels like unfortunate that he's had injuries kind of stifle throughout his season, because he felt like he was on track for a kind of one of those Dally M kind of style seasons with the way he's played football.
3: Yeah, 100%. I think he's been best sent out there when he's been out on the field. Very unfortunate with injuries. It's an old one, and it's a tough one to get over. So, you know, I think I was talking to him earlier, he'd try to get that sorted in the off-season. Next year, he'll probably be the best player in the comp.
2: You know what, I like that chat. And finally, can you give us your favourite Josh Papali memory that's, you know, that just maybe it's a little bit different to what we think of Papa?
4: You can share on radio.
3: I don't know. I don't know if I can. No, we're roommates, so we've had a lot of moments, but I got nothing for radio.
2: Too easy. Thank you, Joe Tarpany.
3: Thank you very much. Thank you.
2: That was Joe Tarpany, the captain of the Canberra Raiders, speaking about one of his true best friends in the competition and a true leader for the Canberra Raiders in Josh Papali'i. 341 games for the Canberra Raiders, one of the true greats. He's up there with the club's true immortals in this competition, and the Raiders will certainly miss him next year, and so will the Raiders fans, and so will all of Canberra.

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0: It starts Saturday, October 17th. Canberra United, our locals team, they are going to be back in. They're going to be in the competition this year, but it's a new era for Canberra United, new ownership group, the Australian Sports Group, taking ownership from Capital Football earlier this year. And it is, a really important step and milestone. And with the season so close around the corner, I wanted to chat with one of the owners and leaders of Canberra United, Theo Fotopoulos. Theo, the season's around the corner. Are you excited? How is it all going at the moment as new owners of the side?
1: Look, it's very exciting to be preparing for a new season, and there's 18 years of passion and history there to work with. And since we have taken on Canberra United officially from the last time we saw you at the announcement on the 17th of July, it's just probably less than a month of a lot of hard work to set up everything for the new season, including our football department. And also getting our front office and commercial side up and running as well.
0: I'm curious if you, Theo, obviously, it would be interesting you having to untangle, obviously, Capital Football as the previous owners, and now, maybe like a startup and have to reconfigure things and, organise your football department. I'm wondering, how is that all going, and how close are you guys to being fully ready for, that first week? Obviously, the Canberra United do have the bye in round one.
1: Look, everything is going on track at the moment as far as having the team preparing also for pre-season post. So that's the other side of it. And then obviously ready for the season start. I'm very pleased to say that the football department with the leadership of Anthony, or Ant as you affectionately know him in Canberra, is going very well. And the players squad is coming along very nicely. We have some serious commitments now in terms of the squad, and that's really pleasing, considering, as I said, less than a month to get all this underway. And in terms of preparing for our first official game, we're very quietly confident everything's on track, and we're hoping to do one better than last year. That's obviously one of the things I think most people in Canberra would love to see, and we're working towards that goal at the moment from the football side.
0: It sounds like, Ant's, he's got his team all around, and you guys are working on getting players. I'm just curious, when are we, should we expect announcements about player signings, and do you have, players already, you just haven't formally announced them a part of your squad coming into the season?
1: That's correct. We have a majority of the squad committed. There will be contractuals that we're working through at the moment. As you may be aware, there has been some discussion between the APL and the PFA in finalising some aspects of agreements and player contracts. But we have the intention, we have the interest at hand from a number of amazing female footballers that are ready to take the stage. And we're sort of ready on that side as far as, making some announcements over the next 2 weeks. That's where we're at right now. So the next 2 weeks we'll be starting to make those announcements, as you said.
0: Next 2 weeks, I'm excited. Canberra United, their football, it is such a popular team here, and it's great. Obviously, I'm curious, coming into this and stepping into the world of women's football, what has been the kind of the most surprising thing of trying to get this team up and running to be ready for the season? That's maybe surprised you a little bit there.
1: Well, look, the big surprise is just the level of passion amongst the Canberra United Football Club community from last season, and obviously transitioning to this season, as well as the general public. Myself and our chair, Morris McAllister, we've been caught by surprise at the level of interest in both obviously the female team, and as well as potentially in the future having our men's program in place in 2028. So we're really impressed by the level of interest and commitment. And Canberra definitely has a passion for football that's obvious. And having worked around Australia, I think it's very unique. and we've been very impressed with the friendly

0: uniqueness of the community and their attitude towards helping this club become an amazing ambassador for Canberra, ACT region and outer region. So we've got a lot of responsibility, Pose, and we take it quite seriously. And we want to produce a group of girls on the field that will definitely be representative of what Canberra's about, and also build an amazing club full of amazing and talented people that are going to bring this team together in a very short period of time. So as I said, we're basically just less than 4 weeks old, and we're definitely chugging along to get that objective done.
1: Less than 4 weeks old, but a club with so much tremendous history, and I'm sure you guys are looking forward to building on that. But Canberra United, they kick off their season. They don't play in match week one, but they do play in match week two. They take on the Central Coast Mariners. But then match week three, they are up against the Western Sydney Wanderers. That will be at MacKellar Park. That is at 3 o'clock Sunday, November the 1st. How excited are you, Theo, for that first home game of the season to welcome the fans into a start of a new era?
0: Look, personally, there might be a few tears. Just the joy of being able to bring this team back into the community, and also, you know, having the same from the fans who have kept this team going for the last 18 years. And you know, we want to continue that, and we want to build on what's been done before and the work that others have done to allow us to play a role in the current mode. So yeah, it'll be a really massive celebration, though, I believe, and we will be inviting a number of people from the last 18 years and currently, and potentially some people for the future as well who really love what Canberra United is about. And we're very, yeah, I think it'll be a very emotional day.
1: Yeah.
0: probably another way to put it.
1: Yeah, I imagine it's going to be, but it's going to be truly quite special. Theo Fotopoulos from Australian Sports Group, thank you so much for joining us, and good luck with all the building and tinkering that you guys need to do ahead of the start of the A-League Women's campaign.
0: Thank you for the opportunity, Poe, and also the support from ABC and Grant and Canberra Grandstand. Really appreciate the opportunity to chat about the team. Thank you.
1: Thanks, Theo. That was Theo Fotopoulos from the Australian Sports Group, the new ownership group taking control of Canberra United. And that season kicks off. I, you know, as an A-League women's commentator, I am very, very excited. Love to call the games, and I'd love to go out there and watch some of my favourite teams and players in this competition. And this new upcoming A-League women's season, it's going to be very, very different. We're going to seen a lot of player movement as well. But that was Theo Fotopoulos from the Australian Sports Group, Canberra United owners ahead of the upcoming season.

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2: Getting to know you, getting to know all about you.
3: Today we are getting to know, well, he's a Great Britain international. He played well over 300 NRL games. He won two premierships. Part of the West Tigers' first ever team to win a competition as a joint venture. Part of Cronulla Sutherland's first ever team to win a premiership with Louis in 2016. He is the Hind Dog, currently working with the West Tigers. He's on the line. Hello, Christopher. How are you?
4: Hey, Moor Dog. How are you?
3: Very well. Chris Hynton, you had a great career. Your nickname, what has stood out and stuck with you from many over the years?
4: Oh, yeah, a lot of nicknames. Hind Dog, what you just mentioned there. Hino the Rhino, I didn't mind that. Hind Doggy, yeah, yes. A few different sort of ones, but everything around Hino, yeah. So, yeah, yeah, they're probably the ones that sort of stick out a bit.
3: Yeah, well, we've got to move on, but one of the great ones that I heard first up when I met you was CW Hyington. What's your actual middle name?
4: John.
3: John, okay. First job you ever had, Christopher? Yes, go on.
4: I think they just mixed it up with William, and they started calling me CW Hynden. It was really, like, sounded good.
3: Is that what it
4: Ray
3: was?
4: Warren would say it, and yourself.
3: Yeah.
4: But our middle name is John. We've got to clear that up.
3: Okay, Christopher John Hynden. First job you ever had was what?
4: I used to do the paper run with my dad. He would do one side of the street, and I'll do the other.
3: Nice. First car you ever owned?
4: Oh, little Commodore, piece of junk. Green. One of them early model Commodores.
3: Sounds horrible the whole way around, and like possibility of mufflers falling out and all that stuff.
4: Yeah. Lowered. Yeah. It's like lowered mag wheels.
3: Do you remember, Hind Dog, when you fell in love with rugby league?
4: When I was a young kid, started playing footy when I was 9 at the Yamina Bunnies, and used to play soccer before that, and then just started kicking the footy around for the team and sort of just started from there. So at a very young age, fell in love with the game and still love it to this day, which is good.
3: Do you remember when you realised you might be able to make a career out of it?
4: Probably around when I first met Tim Sheens, probably around 19, 20 years old, where he said to come and have a pre-season with the West Tigers when he started there in 2003, I think.
3: So after your infamous train ride there?
4: Yeah, the train ride. And obviously I just thought, like, got a good opportunity to train full-time and sort of went from there, and I ended up debuting round one 2004, so it wasn't too long after.
3: What's the best piece of advice you've ever been given?
4: Ooh, less talk, more action.
3: Let's talk more action. That's you. That sums you up beautifully. You took that to heart.
4: Yeah, because I feel like you can say a lot of things, but can't always back them up. So make sure what you're saying, you can back up.
3: Yeah. See, I'm on the other side of that with what I do for a living. No action.
4: No, you're good. Action, mate. You're good.
3: What's an achievement you're most proud of?
4: Still married with two kids.
3: Yes. Favourite sport other than rugby league?
4: Surfing. I like surfing. Reason being, just being in the ocean, always a different sort of wave coming through. Just like the getting in the ocean and being around the surf and having a good time.
3: Well, what about a bucket list sporting event that you'd like to attend?
4: Oh, that is a good one, that one. That's very good. Maybe a Super Bowl.
3: Super Bowl,
4: yeah.
3: Everyone wants to go to a Super Bowl.
4: Yeah, then I don't know. Maybe that'd be great. Like a surf contest at Tahiti, Chopu, where you can sit in the boat and watch the waves come towards you, and watching surf a wave out there. That would be another bucket list.
3: Yeah, so I can see you more doing that than being at a Super Bowl. Chris Hynington, what was your favourite TV show as a kid?
4: Oh, I didn't watch too much TV as a kid. I don't know.
3: Well, let's change it then to your favourite TV show of all time.
4: TV show, probably like Friends or something like that. I used to watch a fair bit of that.
3: Which character are you most similar to in Friends?
4: Oh, I don't know. What do you reckon? Who do you reckon?
3: Oh, I see you as a little bit as Joey, to be honest.
4: Yeah.
3: How you doing?
5: Yeah. I've never asked a guy out before. You've never asked a guy out? No, have you? Thousands of times! That doesn't make me sound too good, does it? I don't even know how I would go about it.
6: Oh, well, what I do is I look a woman up and down and I say, hey, how you doing?
4: Yeah. Yeah, that's me, that's you.
3: What about movies? Your favourite movie of all time?
4: Men on Fire, is it? The one with Denzel Washington in it?
3: Oh, all right.
4: Always on edge. Even Point Break, I don't mind that. Patrick Swayze back in the day.
3: Yeah, surfing movie. There you go. Right up your alley.
7: You got to go down. You cross the line and people trusted you and they die.
8: Yeah, it went bad. It went real bad. Life sure has a sick sense of humor, doesn't it?
3: Yeah. What is something people may not know about you, Hondog? Do you have a hidden talent?
4: No, I don't think so. I reckon everyone knows everything about me, to be fair.
3: Can you cook?
4: No, not great, but on occasions I need to when the missus is working back. So I'll just go to like a bolognese, pretty simple sort of dish, or a bit of Mexican or something, because the kids like that.
3: I've been so excited to ask you this next question because this could go anywhere. You, Chris Hyington, are hosting a dinner party. Give me the three people, alive or dead, that you are inviting.
4: I would go Michael Jordan.
3: He's going to a lot of these dinners, Michael Jordan. I hope he's got a good appetite.
4: Muhammad Ali. And, yeah, I'm going to invite you, Andrew, to, like, make sure the conversation keeps continuing. No, it's not awkward, and we can get like some real good stories and information out of them. So,
3: I'd be at my best around Michael Jordan, Muhammad Ali, and you.
4: You could run, but I'm to be lighter. You could bring that in there.
3: I accept your invitation. I've RSVP'd with a tick. If anything scares you?
4: Snakes.
3: Snakes. Have you ever had an experience with a snake?
4: Yeah, apart from Louis. Reptile park here on the Central Coast, and they made me hold a big snake, and I was like terrified.
3: Where can we find you?
4: My daughter really enjoys all the reptiles, so being roped into going up there a few times.
3: Yeah, so I had that with my kids too, especially my son Archie. Loved all that stuff, and at birthday parties, I'd be the dope with a snake wrapped around my neck, hating every moment of it. Where can we find you on a day off if it's not the beach?
4: Maybe a cafe, getting a long black coffee in Terrigal somewhere.
3: Yeah.
4: Just chilling out, catching up with mates, killing time. Yeah, that's on a day off probably, or picking up the kids from school or kids' sport.
3: All right. Music, Heino, do you have a favourite band or singer of all time?
4: Not right into my music. Maybe Pete Murray.
3: Pete Murray?
4: Best songs of the days.

0: Yeah, love a bit of that. I thought I had you down as an ABBA guy.
1: Yeah, not bad. Bit of bite. Yeah. Too young for that, maybe?
0: Oh, you're never too young for ABBA, mate. What's the best concert you've ever been to?
1: I think a good one. Maybe I went to Pete Murray a couple of times. Pretty cruisy, laid back, my sort of style.
0: That is you.
1: That's probably the best one.
0: Now, speaking of laid back, your sort of style, what is your favourite holiday destination?
1: Fiji.
0: Haha, nice. We share that. And that is very laid back. Up your alley. Is there a bucket list destination you haven't been to that you'd like to go?
1: Not really. Only probably that Chopu, what I was talking about.
0: Yeah.
1: Going over there to surf. But other than that, man, that's me done. I've been to Fiji, really enjoyed it. But not really a bucket list besides going to Chopu and maybe even taking a few waves there.
0: Yeah, well, I hope to bump into you in Fiji at some point. Now, tell me this. Your best achievement with your hands, are you handy? Can you make things?
1: Not really. More like a labourer. More like a landscaper. Carry things around more than like a carpenter where you've got to be skillful.
0: So tell me what to lift. I'll lift it. Tell me where to put it. I'll put it. Yeah, fair enough.
1: Yeah, a bit like Louis. Louis would be the same, eh?
0: Yeah, he'd be a bit of a punish, though, even given that.
1: Yeah, imagine working with him.
0: Is he the greatest punish you've ever played with?
1: Yes, 100%, yes.
0: Okay. Now, along those lines, Hind Dog, some quick ones to finish with. What is your take on clowns? Great fun or terrifying?
1: Nah, terrifying. Scary. Not sure who the person is under all the makeup and mask.
0: I love you even more after this. Summer or winter?
1: Oh, summer for sure. Yep.
0: Chocolate
1: but
0: or vanilla?
1: I've got to lose some weight.
0: Get your beach bod back.
1: Yeah.
0: How good. Chocolate or vanilla?
1: Okay, summer. What's that, sorry?
0: Chocolate or vanilla?
1: Oh, chocolate. Chocolate ice cream every day of the week.
0: Sweet or savoury?
1: Sweet.
0: Peanut butter, crunchy or smooth?
1: Smooth.
0: And finally, Chris Hyington, I'm going to back you to get this right. Tomato sauce, cupboard or fridge?
1: Cupboard.
0: No, that's a horrible answer. Horrible answer. The rest were brilliant. Chris Hyington, great to catch up, mate. We'll see you at the footy soon, and thanks for letting us get to know you.
1: Thanks, Andrew. Thanks for listening, and good night.

0: one of Australia's most recognisable broadcasters is facing the biggest battle of his life. Alan Jones has pleaded not guilty to multiple historical sexual assault charges, and now the case is before the courts.
1: I'm not going to dwell here on the allegations made about me, other than to say that I refute them entirely.
0: As witnesses step into the box and the evidence unfolds, the Case Of podcast will be your eyes and ears inside the courtroom. 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

0: Hello and welcome to Sporting Witness from the BBC World Service. If this is already one of your favourite programmes, then feel free to skip ahead a bit to get to today's episode. But if you're new here, then here's what you need to know. We're the weekly podcast that brings you stories from sporting history with the people who were there to see it. So if that sounds like something you'd enjoy, then make sure you subscribe and turn on your push notifications for wherever you get your BBC podcasts so you never miss an episode. But for today's story, we're going back to the 1990s and the idea to bring American football teams to Europe. It's the most watched sport in the United States of America, and the professional league is called the National Football League, or NFL for short. The attempt to bring teams over to Europe began with the World League of American Football in 1991, a transatlantic competition featuring six new teams in the USA, one team in Canada, and three teams in Europe.
1: I was working as a lawyer, and I got a call from a fellow that I knew at the National Football League office in New York City in Manhattan and said, hey, we're launching this league over in Europe, and we've got three teams we're planning to have in Europe, Frankfurt, London, Barcelona. Oliver, we understand that you were born in Germany and

0: speak the language.
1: That's Oliver Luck. He played five seasons in the NFL as a quarterback for the Houston Oilers in the 1980s. He actually hadn't been born in Germany, but his mother was German and he did speak the language. So once all that had been cleared up, the executives at the NFL had a question for him.
0: Oliver, would you be willing to go over and be the general manager slash president of this first team in Europe?
1: And Oliver's answer was...
2: Yes.
1: There'd be no Sporting Witness episode if he'd said no, in fairness. A bit of background for you. In the 1980s, the NFL had become more popular in Europe, and the league decided to hold some of its pre-season games in European cities to capitalise on this. The popularity of these games gave the NFL the idea of creating established teams outside of the US.
3: Announcing the first professional sports league designed on a global scale, the World League presents the excitement of American football under 10 proud new banners.
1: And one of these was to be in Frankfurt, Germany.
0: I literally, with my wife, landed in Frankfurt January 1st of 1991, and we had our first game that March, right? So, you know, less than almost 3 months of preparation time. So we really had to scramble to hire staff, to get a stadium lease done in Frankfurt, to find housing for the athletes. I look back on it now and realize, my gosh, this was really before the internet. This was before cell phones. This was in a different era. And in a sense, because it was this different era, we really had to make decisions on our own. We had to be very decisive in building the franchise and getting things launched. We had to deal with all sorts of, you know, oddball things like the American football goalposts. You just can't go to a store in Germany back in 1990 and buy those, right? They had to ship them over from the US and you had to get through customs.
1: But despite the rocky start, Oliver and his team were ready to host the first game in Frankfurt in March 1991.
4: The World League of American Football, involving 10 teams from Europe and North America, opens this weekend. Britain's representatives, the London Monarchs, are away to Frankfurt Galaxy on Saturday. Then next week, on Easter Sunday, they play their first game at Wembley against the New York Knights.
0: We had 23,000 fans attend the game. You know, there had been a good sort of PR push behind it. And, you know, there were a lot of American troops as well who had for years, for decades, had been stationed in and around Frankfurt. It was the headquarters of, I think, the old 7th Corps of the U.S. Army. So Frankfurt, you know, was a sort of an Americanized town. So I think we benefited from sort of an openness and a friendliness towards American football.
1: And where were you getting the players from?
0: We had primarily American players who were just not quite good enough for the NFL. But we also supplemented that pool with what we called homegrown players. The kicker, who kicks extra points and field goals, and sometimes is also the punter in American football, we mandated that that be a local player.
1: By local, Oliver means a European player.
0: Kicking a rugby ball or a soccer ball is really not that much different than kicking an American football. We got a lot of traction by identifying a number of locals who became our kickers. The son-in-law of Johan Cruyff, the great soccer player, soccer coach, was our kicker in Barcelona.
1: The first year of the league was considered a success, with the UK-based team, the London Monarchs, winning the championship in the World Bowl final in front of a crowd of more than 60,000 at Wembley Stadium. However, the transatlantic nature of the league did cause problems.
0: We all racked up, and the players as well, lots of frequent flyer miles back in that era. And that was the era where people were still allowed to smoke on airplanes. You know, we had these very large men crammed into economy class on some of these flights, so that it wasn't the best part of the experience of playing in Europe.
1: Although the first two seasons went well, in 1992 they decided to see how they could make it better, and the league took a break.
0: I stayed in Frankfurt. We sort of scouted out all the other markets in Europe for a return of a European-only league. So I spent a lot of time in Germany looking at Düsseldorf, looking at Berlin, looking at Hamburg. Then we decided on the teams that would make up the new NFL Europe League, and then we were in a European-only league, which was quite honestly a lot easier operationally, because we weren't having to fly all these guys back and forth so many times.
1: It relaunched in 1995 as NFL Europe, with teams in Germany, Spain, the United Kingdom,

0: and the Netherlands. Oliver decided to use a bit of American sparkle to try and attract crowds in Germany to the games.
1: And I realized that the perception that many Germans at least had of American football was what they saw every year with the Super Bowl, which was one of the few games that was broadcast, you know, in full length over in Germany. And so, you know, they saw elaborate pregame shows, elaborate halftime shows. They saw people tailgating before the game. It was an all-day event.
0: Tailgating is the NFL tradition where fans gather in the car park of the stadium before the game to barbecue, drink, and socialize for around 3 to 4 hours.
1: We set up a massive tailgate party with barbecues and music and things for kids to do and you name it, lots of entertainment. We hired the most popular DJ in Germany, a fellow named Werner Reinke. So everything about the experience of the game was over the top in terms of what I would call American kitsch, which is a big part of sport in the United States with cheerleaders and music between the plays and the pregame presentation of the ball where we had, if a circus was in town, you know, we had them bring their elephants out and they would march around the athletics track.
0: Yep, you heard that one right. Sometimes they used to get elephants involved in the pre-match entertainment.
1: All sorts of what I would call cheesy entertainment, but the Germans loved it.
0: During this time, the league also served as a training ground for NFL teams in the US, with franchises over there able to send players to Europe to develop their careers.
1: These were basically players the NFL club thought they had a good future, but they needed playing time. They needed to play. You don't get better as a football player when you're sort of sitting on the bench and maybe just get a little bit of practice time. So players like Kurt Warner were sent over from St. Louis, and you know, he went on to become a Super Bowl winning quarterback. Brad Johnson was playing for the London Monarchs. He won a Super Bowl as a quarterback with the Tampa Bay Buccaneers.
0: Oliver became president of NFL Europe in 1996, a role he stayed in until 2000, when he decided to return to the US with his family. The league continued until 2007, when, amid reports of $30 million a year losses, it was cancelled. But Oliver believes the project showed that there was an audience for the sport in Europe, and it paved the way for the series of NFL international games, which sees regular season matches played outside of the US.
1: I think ultimately that's the birth of the new era of American football on the continent and to a certain degree in the UK as well. I'm glad we had the chance to do it. I'm glad that the National Football League has said, you know, this is a part of the world where there's heightened interest in the game.
0: Oliver Luck was involved with NFL Europe between 1991 and 2000. He was speaking to me, Tim O'Callaghan, for Sporting Witness from the BBC World Service.

0: Bludging on the Blind Side.
1: If we truly are a sporting nation, then we need a section in the census about our sporting interests and affiliations.
2: Why is this?
0: I know. Ryan HG.
2: Surely a write-in campaign would draw the attention of organisers to the need for these questions. And maybe you mark it up yourself.
1: Or just up the top of it. You know, I love Manly. Foz is doing a great job.
2: And I get all my rugby league from Bludging on the Blind Side.
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0: ABC News, good morning. I'm Noni Edwards. In an exclusive interview with the ABC's Foreign Correspondent Program, an Australian man charged with murdering a Thai teenager says he's hoping and praying for his release. Authorities allowed Asia editor Krishma Vyas to interview him on the condition that prison security and conditions were not discussed.
1: 45-year-old Simon Carman agreed to speak to the ABC from inside Pattaya Remand Prison after being arrested in late June. Thai police have accused him of murdering 17-year-old Tunchanok Donhomla after meeting her on June 25th along Pattaya's popular beach. Carman told the ABC he hadn't done anything wrong and that he acted in self-defence after the teenager attacked him with a knife in his apartment. Tunchanok's naked body was found inside a suitcase, which was dumped next to railway tracks near Carman's apartment. Karishma Vyas, ABC News, Pattaya.
0: Authorities say bird flu will pose a great risk to sea lions and seals. The Department of Primary Industries has confirmed a long-nosed fur seal found dead at Beachport nearly a week ago in South Australia had the deadly H5 virus. SA's Chief Veterinary Officer Sky Fruin anticipates there will be more cases.
2: So they live on rocky outcrops, for example, around our coastline in really close proximity to birds like crested terns and the other wild birds that we've seen this infection in. So they would be coming across, no doubt, really high levels of virus in their environment. If I had to guess, I would guess we will get more cases. I don't know when. I don't know how many.
0: The Federal Attorney General's office has revealed to the ABC's Four Corners that there have been at least a dozen breaches of the Commonwealth's Code of Conduct by lobbyists. Mark Willissey reports.
3: Under the regulations, registered lobbyists and lobbying firms have to abide by a code of conduct, which includes obligations to act ethically and transparently. In response to questions from Four Corners, the Attorney General's office said that since mid-2023, it had received 52 reports of alleged breaches of the code. Of those, 12 breaches had been substantiated, while four other investigations remain ongoing. But it refused to provide any detail about who had been breached and why, citing privacy reasons.
0: The federal government intends to push ahead with new national energy and water rules for AI data centres despite opposition. The Prime Minister's meeting with state and territory leaders this week to seek agreement on his proposal to make data centres build new renewable power supplies to avoid more demand that would push up electricity prices. Queensland and the Northern Territory are refusing to sign on, and Shadow Energy Minister Dan Tehan's questioning how that would work.
4: The fact now he's going to use debt.

0: desperate measures and probably unconstitutional measures to try and force Queensland and the Northern Territory to take a particular course of action is just absurd.
1: Meanwhile, the Prime Minister is in Perth today, where he's facing mounting pressure to reaffirm his commitment to WA's GST deal. Lauren Smith reports.
2: For more than a week, WA has been fighting to keep its share of the GST after an interim report by the Productivity Commission found it unfairly favoured the state. The 2018 deal ensures WA retains at least 75 cents for every dollar of GST sent to Canberra. On the day the interim report was published, Mr Albanese assured WA would get its fair share, but is yet to explain further. Since then, there have been bipartisan calls for the Prime Minister to give West Australians an ironclad guarantee that he won't change the current arrangement, including from WA's federal Labor MPs.
1: A study of hundreds of families reveals the level of burnout some parents of children with disability are experiencing. More from National Disability Affairs reporter Naz Campanella.
3: The survey from the Parenting Research Centre showed parents of children with disability are twice as likely to experience psychological distress. They're also nearly twice as likely to not be in good health. On a more positive note, most of them actively seek parenting information online, and they're almost twice as likely to participate in parent support groups. The research comes 5 weeks ahead of the launch of the Thriving Kids program, which will see some children diverted from the National Disability Insurance Scheme for their support.
1: Internationally, US President Donald Trump says Canada wants the benefits of being a US state without being a state after trade talks collapsed between the two neighbours and traditional allies. Canadian Prime Minister Mark Carney says his country will impose tariffs dollar for dollar on US steel, electronics and other products in retaliation for 50% levies ordered by the Trump administration on a number of Canadian products. 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
4: Stand by. Roy and HG. Ladies and gentlemen, boys and girls, jet ski loons looking for a picnic to splash, and fat tire e-bike rodeo clowns creating untold mayhem on footpaths across the nation. Our great code stands on the precipice of international sporting greatness. So, with soul in the shorts, feeling in the feet and joy in the jumper, it's time to bump, it's time to thump, it's time to sink the slipper. Let's pull the cord on the Evinrude two-stroke and set off for the far horizon. It's another blast of bludging on the blind side with the master of midfield mayhem, rampaging Roy Slaven, and the man with a fistful of bait and burley, Captain Flash. H.G. Nelson.
5: Yes, TF much. Cedric has been some AO, a.k.a. the drain, torching the blindside blue paper for another week. Yes, it's the familiar sound of the old sumpster camped in the ABC spot soundproof booth right here on ABC local radio, where Friday night is dog night. Now, before I go on, it's always been a dream of mine, as many blokes listeners will know, to have a one-day test. A one-day test where Australia obviously opens the bowling, knocks over their visitors, and then gets themselves in and bats till, say, tea, and then puts the visitors in again and knocks them over by stumps. That could be underway as we speak with this magnificent effort from the Australian bowlings, who obviously were embarrassed in Darwin. They've now moved to Harrop Park in Mackay, and they're just putting the acid right on the touring subcontinental heroes, Bangladesh. So I think must be a drinks break that we're up to now, but I think 5 wickets are down. So it can't be far away before the Australia is batting. Six wickets are down. Won't be long before Australia's batting, and then hang on to your hats for a one-day test. It's never been achieved before, even though I've recommended it to many nations in certain stages of their evolvement and evolution to have a go at it. Hello, Australia. H. Nelson lifting the lid on another magnificent week of consenting concussion magic. What a week! What an incredible week, and the weekend's just begun. A week when too much sport is barely enough. It's a Super Saturday here on ABC Radio Smart and ABC Local Radio. And from Aussies from starts to stumps, it's beyond awesome, and it's begun in spectacular fashion on its way to being, wait for it, another fully sick weekend. A TLT in big letters, a trip of a lifetime. The nation, my very good friends, is teetering on the very brink of joyful chaos as it licks its lips in anticipation of the AFL wildcard round, which is now looming. The wildcard round, you get the idea that it's going to bring a lot of excitement and interest to the game, which has been lacking over the current home and away season. The wildcard hootenanny is designed to maintain interest in the final home away round. Sadly, given the week's results, we have a collection of basically dead rubbers to see out the slog. Before we get stuck into the scores of substance, the Logies last Sunday night, I mean, did you get an eyeful? It was just incredible. TV's night of nights. The glamour, the celebrities, the talent. And our stars again showed just how great they are. And as I always say, they're the best in the world. The awards dished out on the biggest television occasion in 2026 had certainly a palpable tennis vibe. Toddy Woodbridge, his Tipping Point show, won the best entertainment program. And rightly so. It's head and shoulders above the rest. Sadly, whispers reaching to me today to suggest that the host, Todd, a.k.a. Toddy, a.k.a. the Toddster, a.k.a. Todman, a.k.a. the Woody, who has made this cash collect confection compulsive viewing, wants to move on. I don't know why. He looks right at home. His hand movements and his encouragement of people to go for broke is just great. It looks easy, but it must be demanding both mentally and physically, the taping of the show. And after a hard day at the coalface, he must be rubble. And you can see why he might want to move on. Now, in the sports categories of the Logies, tennis scooped the pool with the Australian Open on Nine, snaring the best sports gong, with Jelena Dokic landing the McAvaney for 2026 as best presenter. Very sad note, the top seed in the McAvaney vote was none other than the old pal Bruce McAvaney, who did such a great job in Glasgow recently. I think he called a golden record in a few days, and he may not have been anywhere near the Scottish capital when he did it. I can't speak on his behalf, but it was just gold, gold, gold from Bruce. Disappointing for Bruce was that there were a number of events that we're pretty good in that weren't on the card. For instance, diving, which I consider is a Commie Games gold medal standard for Australia. No representation, no competition. Bruce, again, sadly overlooked for the McAvaney this year. I think he might be the current holder of the McAvaney. It's a rare Logie that goes to the organiser of the trophy to give it to himself, but that's just the way the Logies work. In other categories, tennis got a big look. The Graham Kennedy for the best newcomer, Leila Maguire, landed a gong for her role in the Yvonne Goolagong Corley biopic, Goolagong. Speaking of being overlooked, nothing for the main man, Haim. I thought Haim would get something in the personality of the year. I don't think he was even nominated. I mean, his take it through at work is just great, and I see a bloke who turns up every, I think it might be after the front bar on Wednesday night, with somebody else to talk to, somebody else to probe, and he just says, you know, virtually take us through it. I mean, what does a bloke have to do? He doesn't, you know, no big tickets on himself, no joining the carpenters for a knife out or anything like that. No, he just does his gear and goes home. Sadly, and I won't bag the Logies because I won't, there was next to no mention of rugby league. I thought this was a glaring omission. I mean, it's a $5 billion entertainment wheeze with great presenters like Danica, Braith, Freddie, Big Gordy, Lockie and Gus, and top shows like Agenda Setters, but nothing. No nod, no interest, no wink, no you'll be next time sort of tip from the Logies, just nothing. And now to the incredible round last weekend. Roosters and Panthers fought out a intense, low-scoring, full-on defence special. Fouls 12, Mountain Men 6. That's a top-of-the-table clash, really. And then the surprise packet of 2026, the Finns, Club of the Foz Machine, 22-0. 22-0. That's right, 22-0. Well, every week we ask what's happened to Foz Ball Experiment. It was going so great. Might have been even four wins on the trot. And now there are no answers. No answers, just asking the questions. And the Finns franked that form against Parramatta last night. And so they're really in the mix as we head into the final couple of months of the competition. 22 again was the score with the Rabbits. They ran in against the Dogs, leaving the Car Honkers stranded on a 6. Honk, honk. Now, but the Dogs are still alive in the comp after the Eels' exciting triumph over the North Queensland, full stop, 32-30. At Mould Central, the men of Horn went home on the bus to the nation's capital with 24, leaving the Sharks wallowing in the shallows on 20. And the House of Rubble, I think it might have been last night or it's tonight, in the ACT, this week has been renamed Papa's House in honour of Josh Papalili, who's playing his last match before heading to retirement. What a servant of the code he's been. We might get a couple of hours later today to talk about what he's meant to us as a rugby league front rower. And the Broncos, what is going on with the Broncos? Blown away by the big wah, 40-6. They're the premiers. Can I remind people? They're the premiers, 40-6. Wah, now a big, a big chance in the big dance for glory in 2026. Incidentally, the Clippity Clops title defence has been described as, wait for it, the worst in 118 years. Now, the game started in 108, so you get an idea that there are a few years there where they didn't keep many records. But 15 losses in one season, read it and weep, my very good friends. Read it and weep. I don't know what can be done here because I just think maybe it's time to rack the queue and say, oh, yeah, okay, you got us, Pete. We might go back to the drawing board and have another look over the next couple of weeks. We'll see you in the start. We'll see you in Vegas in 2027. And Nukes stay in the 2026 egg hunt with a fat 36 while the Titans managed a very slimline 26. And what about the joint venture, the St. George Miracle? I mean, it just continues. In an old-fashioned bowl-off curtain raiser at Combank, the Tigers found 22. Again, there's that weird number, 22. That's three times I mentioned it in these scores. But the Miracle Men from Cogra Jubilee brought it home with 24. So they won by 2 points. It was in front of a record crowd for rugby league, 9,700. It's wonderful the support that the Dragons now have from the public of New South Wales and beyond. It's a saga that still pulls this. This match, Tigers v Saints, it's a saga as old as time itself. I mean, sure, they only began the game in 1908, but you imagine that before 1908, there was some sort of competition that involved Tigers and Saints. Bound to be. If I look at the records, I'll find it. Now, the crowd was the thing that got, I couldn't get over the size of the crowd. But Dean Young has turned the big red V right around, and he must be now in running for Dally M. Wait for it, Coach of the Year. Dean Young, Coach of the Year. Worth a $5 each way, probably. Now, in Rugby League World is, the Rugby League World Cup is looming. The Cup, no one's talking about. I'm not quite sure why, but there's absolutely no mention anywhere except on this program about the World Cup. It starts on October the 15th and runs to November the 15th. I think the first match is Australia v New Zealand. I could be wrong about that, but I'm no, Australia's involved. I'm just not sure who the opponent is. Might be St. George. That'd be a scare. Now, it features 26 teams in the World Cup, no one's talking about, taking part in three divisions. 10 of them are in the men's divisions, 8 women's teams and 8 wheelchair teams begin the competition on October the 15th, and the tickets start at $19. Not a bad price, really. The cup is spread across 3 mad rugby league nations, Australia, New Zealand, and the Pacific powerhouse and home of the NRL Pirates, Papua New Guinea. And in kangaroo news, with the World Cup, let's face it, just over the horizon, Kevy's quit. I don't know whether this throws the cup preparations into disarray, but the Kevyers have packed their bags and head to St. Helens after the cup that no one's talking about. So I don't know where we go to from here with Australian coaches. Obviously, plenty of people putting their hand up. Maybe you could do it over the phone. Speaking of coaches, the Queensland search for a maroon coach is going full steam ahead. Billy Slater, the current coach, emerged from their rooms endorsing Cameron Smith as next in line to take the front seat in the box, while at the same time not completely ruling himself out as a return to the top job. And then, late in the day, Darius Boyd suggested he would not look out of place in the front seat gripping the wheel of the bus. Stay tuned, maroon heads. Darius Boyd, you know, I can see him doing the really good job. In wonderful news, and a bright spot of legal news in a week of doom on the legal front, the Sharks enforcer Toby Rudolph avoided conviction this week. He was up on a rare charge for a rugby league player. And let's face it, you know, this program has charted many legal implications of events happening both on and off the field. Anyway, this one was extremely rare and it caught my eye. It was a charge of mooning a park ranger. Let that sink in for a minute. They're so creative, rugby league players. They have so much time in their hands, they can think up of new things, but mooning a park ranger, why would you do it? Well, there's a story. He left the court vowing to keep his pants up, apologising to the Sharks, the people at Cronulla, his teammates, his jumper, his extended family and fans of rugby league and the dogs who were, they didn't need to see that. He was walking his dogs, One on the lead, one off the lead. Understandably, the park ranger says, hey, buddy, I think I recognise you. You're a shark, aren't you? Well, now, why have you got one dog on the lead and one dog off the lead? You know, it's

0: let's say it's a $500 fine in that area. I'll call it a $500 fine. And he said, get lost, have a look at this, and dropped him. I mean, what would you mean? You ask yourself, what would you do in that situation? Yeah, sure, you can fly off at the handle and do some damage, but you don't want to. You just want to just make your point. Now, so he said he blamed the incident on his footy shorts, which he was wearing at the time. They were his playing shorts that featured a much looser fit that enabled him to score tries with his pants around the ankles, revealing the much-admired buns of steel, as he called them. He promised the court these dacks will not feature in his streetwear ensemble from now on. World game update. And Socceroos' Lucas Herrington has moved from MLS side Colorado Rapids to Hull City in the Premier League, a move that has made someone at least $33 million. I think I'm right in saying that Hull are playing Man United later today, around about 9:30 p.m. Australian time. That might be Australian Eastern time. I hope it is. And I'm just asking myself as I say this, is Lucas the only Aussie in the Premier League? I know the listeners will know this, and I don't. So just send us a text if that's a thumbs up, thumbs down. Now, and speaking of things on the move, racing and the Cox. Is it already Cox time? It's hard to imagine. The year's almost gone, but the Cox is not far away. And the WS Cox plate, synonymous with springtime at Moonee Valley, where it's been run for, wait for it, 104 years, has been moved to Flemtown for the 105th running on Saturday, the 24th of October. Australians, can you please note this change of venue? It's only, as I understand it, for 1 year. It'll be back at the Moonee Valley. I mean, the Cox is the valley as far as I'm concerned. Rugby, and what about those Buttercup boys? Sure, you can pretend it's an evolution, but 8 tries on the, you know, against the Japanese smacks of a Les Kiss revolution. And the old gold fruit and nutter making Aussies proud once again in their yellow. Speaking of coaches, Michael Checker and rugby coaches, Michael Checker is back with the Waratahs, and New South Wales is grinning once again. I mean, I can think big things of the Waratahs in the coming season. Finally, our Shoot Shield action this weekend features semi-finals. The lineup versus Eastwood at Woollahra today at 3:10. Gordon versus Sydney at Chatswood Oval 3:15. That might be Sydney Uni. And then Warringah versus Randwick at Pittwater Rugby Park tomorrow at 3:05. Remember the grand final? Saturday, September 5th, 4:45 p.m. at Leichhardt in front of those heritage listeners, interests of toilets. Wait for it for the final time. You can get out and see, history-making in the Shoot Shield and get a glimpse of those. Wonderful. I wonder if there'll be anything left by September the 5th. I certainly hope so. All matches shown on Stan when it comes to finals time. And a heads up on a diary date for November, Zigzag Cheese will be celebrating 20 years of production, and there's a gala day at the Lithgow Cheese Factory. Special guest, the cheese, Brandon Smith. There'll be a jumping castle, show bags, rides, making gorgonzola demonstrations, afternoon tea, an all-cheese chocolate wheel, plus fireworks, plus a very special appearance by Healthy Harold, because you know how good cheese is for you. Healthy Harold's right up behind it. And for the first time in many months, apparently Sick Sid's going to be there as well. Bludge listeners will know that Sick has been poorly for some time, and this could be his only appearance for the year. Blindsiders, stand well back and let the hounds of hustle see the lure as we welcome to ABC Smart and ABC Local Radio a man who's passionate about Australian small business, including cheese, before letting him off the leash a savage a bowl of Aussie dog cuisine. A reminder that the Bludge is fully committed to telling Australian stories. The Can't Wait Man is standing by to take us through them. Obviously, great Aussie contributes today on the complete anonymity. Rampaging Roy Slaven, can I get the Bludging Bunny in motion for another week by simply asking, what highlights caught your restless eye? 4K HD Large Language Model Machine Learning, AI Encrypted, Bubble Jammer.
1: Yes, thank you very, very much, H.G. Nelson, of course. Happy Rugby League, HG, to you and your family. And happy Rugby League to all Aussies who have clear goals and ambitions tempered with an overarching sense of fairness, balance, grace and decency. Now, the Nikita the Butcher Zoo Marnie fight coming up, I think it might be next Wednesday night, but if we find out exactly when it's on, well, the program's on, we'll let you know. But I think it's Wednesday night in Brisbane.
0: Wednesday night, I'm pretty sure.
1: Well, we'll see him. Should he overcome Marnie, and I'm pretty confident he will, We'll see him fight in Vegas this December.

0: This is very exciting news. And this will be an eliminator. And I know we love eliminators on this
1: the
0: program.
1: The eliminator is my favourite.
0: I know it is.
1: Sure, you can get a bell.
0: Yep.
1: You can get a...
0: But it's the eliminator, isn't
1: the eliminator,
0: it, that everyone looks at?
1: The person,
0: well, this eliminator will be in December in Las Vegas, starring the Butcher. We don't know who the head in the bag is yet, but we'll know. And once we know, you'll know. Now, this will be the eliminator for a world title shot.
1: That's incredible. That's incredible.
0: World title shot. Thank you very much.
1: And what in the super lightweight, that's what I think.
0: Yeah.
1: Who's the champ at the moment? Don't know.
0: It may not be decided yet. It may be a vacant belt.
1: The thing you hate most.
0: I know. I've got a feeling it might be vacant. Now, the Butcher has caught the eye of top Vegas promoter and great friend of the program, Eddie Hearn. Eddie Hearn, for those who are unfamiliar with his work, he's sort of the George Rose of Vegas.
1: The No Limit Man.
0: The No Limit Man, yeah. Yeah, sort of Bill Mordy type. That's for people with a sense of history and boxing in Australia. I mean, Bill Mordy, couldn't he promote him? Oh. I mean, they broke the mold, didn't they?
1: They did.
0: Once Bill left us. But George Rose has picked up the baton very, very well and is promoting, I think, magnificently. And yeah. He's certainly made the Gold Coast one of the...
1: premier venues.
0: For world boxing.
1: Yeah.
0: Let's face it. Anyway, to see this kitty, this zoo kitty, the Butcher, make his way to Vegas, he'll go with every Aussie in his corner. Can I say that?
1: Lovely age.
0: Now, Carlos Alcaraz has indicated that he'll be back on the ATP Tour, starting with the US Open. This is very good news. We're most concerned about the now former world number one, Alcaraz, because of his wrist injuries. These wrist injuries take a hell of a long time to...
1: Have you had a look at the wrist?
0: I haven't had a look at the wrist, nor... And honestly, there's been a veil of secrecy thrown over the wrist. I know a couple of doctors have looked at it, but they've signed...
1: NDAs.
0: Yep. They're not allowed to talk about it. And because of that, we're not really allowed to talk about it either. My understanding is the wrist was broken. But now it's on the mend, so much so that the US Open is looking as a possibility for this fellow. On the other hand, it looks like Sinner is out with knee injuries.
1: Yeah.
0: Now, this is no good at all. So it robs, I think, the US Open as a spectacle. I think people were expecting to see, Alcaraz and Sinner up against each other again. That's what everyone wants to see. Instead, it could be the demon.
1: The demon.
0: I don't want to speak too early, but the demon's looking pretty good. Pretty good at the moment.
1: How do you rate the US Open?
0: I love the US Open.
1: On a par with the Aussie Open?
0: Not quite. I would put Wimbledon number one, the Australian Open number two, the French number three, the US Open number four. That's the way I'd put it. But, others may disagree.
1: Yeah, no.
0: And I don't mind.
1: It's a talking point.
0: I'm not going to retire from my position. I don't expect people listening who have their own views, I don't expect them to resign either. And I respect them for the fact that they're not resigning. But for me...
1: You've said it.
0: Now, Novak Djokovic has crashed out of the Cincinnati Open, citing a mysterious health issue. He said he's got health issues. Now, he's kept this very quiet for a long time as the former world number one. Now, the issue, it seems, makes it difficult for him to play when it's extremely hot and humid. Now, that can really affect you as a player.
1: That's the future, though, isn't it?
0: It is, isn't it? I mean, looking at climate change, I mean, players are going to have to be used playing in the heat at least. Yeah, I don't know about the humidity, but certainly the heat.
1: Yeah. Tell you what will become interesting, your Icelandic Open.
0: Yes. Well, it'll come into its own.
1: Yeah,
0: there'll be Wimbledon, Icelandic Open, Australian Open, US Open, French, something like that, because the French will be unplayable. Unless they create a biosphere, which is possible.
1: On the top.
0: Yep. Nick Kyrgios, well, he's walked through the kitchen. These things happen. The only thing I would say in Nick's defence, not that he needs defending, is that he walked through the kitchen by himself. He didn't take members of the public, and I think there's a lesson there to any sports people of any denomination. If you're going to go into the kitchen, go alone.
1: And hands up when you come out.
0: Yes.
1: You know.
0: Yep, yep, yep, yep.

0: Yep, simple as that. Anyway, I think Nick's out for a month or so. Some are saying, they're writing him off, saying this is the end of Nick Kyrgios, you know, we'll never see him again, bloody, bloody, blah.
1: Too soon.
0: Far too soon. I think there's still a bit of tennis left in Nick. And let's face it, people are still calling out for that Bernard Tomic v. Nick Kyrgios.
1: Oh.
0: And if Channel 9 get behind this, and I've had a quiet meeting with one or two executives at Channel 9 suggesting this as a special, and there is, I think, interest from Channel 9 on this, if we can get, you know, Nick and Bernard on the same court at the same time.
1: At either end,
0: with cameras. Now, talk of Ben Simmons making a comeback. Now, you recall that Ben Simmons, Aussie, was in the NBA, had a couple of fantastic seasons, and then became his own worst enemy anymore. I don't think he spent any time in the kitchen, no evidence at least. But he's what I'd call a troubled fellow.
1: Mm-hmm.
0: A little bit troubled. He had trouble with his own self-esteem, self-worth, and this expressed itself in his inability to get any three-pointers or layups. Everything was going.
1: Or dunks,
0: he was double dribbling. He was, you know, traveling,
1: charging,
0: all that sort of stuff. It wasn't working for him. And you may recall some time ago, well, a couple of years ago, I think it was, that Patty Mills reached out to him to become a Boomer. And he said, yeah, I'd like to play with the Boomers. That'd be great. Didn't turn up. Didn't join the team. Had nothing to do with the Boomers. Was left stuck in, you know, in his own room looking at himself, wondering who he is, what he's doing, et cetera, et cetera. Troubled fellow. Anyway, it looks as if he's joined the Boomers in training in Melbourne. Now, this is great news.
1: Wow.
0: He's been in Melbourne for the last fortnight training with the Boomers. Now, this is very good news, and I think he's expressed an interest in rejoining the NBA, possibly at Philadelphia, although that hasn't been confirmed yet, but this would be very exciting news indeed.
1: A renaissance.
0: Yeah.
1: And a resurrection.
0: A resurrection. Yep. Great news. And as HG's pointed out, the Les Kiss evolution, isn't that great? I mean, it's evolution without revolution, isn't it? And it appears to be working. Honestly, I thought the Wallabies looked almost top tier, didn't they?
1: They looked
0: top tier. And they made the Japanese look a little bit ordinary. You know, the Brave Blossoms. I mean, we love the Brave Blossoms work, but they've never been a world power, and nor would you expect them to be. And I think the Wallabies made them look like they weren't a world power.
1: And you were telling me off air that, in fact, Eddie Jones has to communicate with the team in images.
0: Well, he can't speak Japanese.
1: No.
0: And I think he's shown them images of the way geese move through the air, HG. I don't know if you've ever seen geese migrating. It's a wonderful thing to look. They form a V formation.
1: Very impressive.
0: And one takes over and then gets burnt out a little bit, and then he goes up the back, or he or she, and then the next one takes over, a bit like a peloton, I expect. So he's shown them images, it's the Brave Blossom, of geese in action, and in dumb show asked them to reproduce this on the field. Of course, it didn't work. but it's a step in a direction. I'm not saying it's a right direction, a wrong direction, it's a direction.
1: Was it a mistake expecting the Brave Blossoms to fly? Mm. Was that the problem? Or?
0: I think the Brave Blossoms spent a fair bit of time trying to fly. Mm. And, you know, when you try to fly during a test match against the Wallabies,
1: you're in trouble.
0: You just look stupid and you get beaten.
1: And Tupu, the prop, got two tries and they had to go back to...
0: When's that ever happened before?
1: Well, only twice, apparently.
0: Only twice, right.
1: Yeah, but that's Hundreds of years ago,
0: yes. Yes, involving players we've never heard of.
1: Exactly. Or not interested.
0: Or can't remember. Or aren't particularly interested about. Yeah, but it's of interest to the families involved.
1: Oh, yeah, obviously.
0: Never forget that. Never forget that.
1: No.
0: I always say to people, you know, for every player, there's a family. Wonderful week for the greatest game of all. Boyd Cordner and Jake Friend to replace Matt King and Michael Checker at Easts. I like the sound of this. I've always thought Boyd Cordner to be a fantastic rugby league name. So to have Cordner and Friend there as your backup there at Easts.
1: What position did Friend play? Was he the hooker?
0: Jake Friend. I think he was a hooker, yes. Yeah, one of those clever, smart alecky sort of players, you know what I mean? Get up your nose, that sort of stuff.
1: Played for a long time,
0: yeah. No, terrific bloke, good player. And I think the players listened to him. You know, when he says, I want you to, you know, fly like geese, they do their best.
1: Yeah.
0: They do their best. Anyway, we wish them all the best. And as HG's pointed out, Michael Chick has moved on to Waratah commitments. But he'll come with a rugby league mind.
1: Oh, he certainly will. Oh, right, yeah, it'll be ferocious.
0: Mm. Yes. And it seems to me that the Tigers, they've got a skills crisis. The Tigers have forgotten how to throw the ball, how to make a pass. So many passes now coming from all of the players, including Dewey. Landing at the players' feet.
1: Yeah, I know.
0: The players they're passing the ball to. It's just not good enough. They don't look professional. You know, it's as if they've been asked to play like geese, and they are. And I think questions have got to be asked. Make of that what you will.
2: 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The Sid Fogg Heritage Listed Toilets of Interest to a Team. And the terrific people at Rolex Watches. Thank you all. This is Bludging on the Blind Side.

0: This Ways from You Two, from about 35 years ago, I think. Terrific song, survived to be revived on The Bludge. And if you want to get involved with The Bludge, there's two ways you can do it. Text line, and you might have updates on various things that you'd like to flick onto us, 0467920222, 0467920222, or for your theses, you know, your PhDs and so on, try your RoyNHG at abc.net.au. That's RoyNHG, abc.net.au. And so we come to the road to glory. Where to start? Raiders 30, Broncos 34. That can't be right, can it?
1: They went to sleep, the Raiders, apparently last night.
0: In Papa's last game.
1: Yeah, in Papa's house.
0: In Papa's house?
1: Yeah. Yeah, how embarrassing.
0: Did Ricky Stewart say it wasn't us out there in the post?
1: I think he was speechless and disappointed. And ropeable.
0: I didn't realise that. This is the first time I'm encountering this news.
1: Yeah.
0: 34 to 30.
1: Yes. I think they were up 22-0 or something at one stage. The Raiders, they were looking, they were doing it for Papa. And then they forgot what they were doing out there. What are we doing? I don't know. Can't remember.
0: Wow.
1: Yeah.
0: Okay. It's a funny old game, isn't it?
1: Isn't it a funny
0: I could
1: old
0: stop
1: game.
0: There and be completely happy with the weekend. Yep. Now, other numbers, Storm 14, Panthers 22. That's more or less as what you'd expect.
1: Yes.
0: Then the Dolphins and the Eels. Well, the Eels had a chance to do something, but they didn't. So they got 16, Dolphins 30.
1: Yeah. Well, the Dolphins started slowly, but gathered momentum. And once they had momentum, that was
0: hard
1: it.
0: To stop.
1: Yep.
0: And I'm not sure the implications for the, you know, Panthers look pretty certain there. The Dolphins.
1: Yeah, well, I think the Dolphins are pretty close to having cemented their spot
0: in the
1: top four.
0: Isn't that great?
1: It's very good news, isn't it?
0: So we've got today, and can I just go back to Super Sad Day as the concept? I mean, it is just incredible. Knights versus Sea Eagles.
1: That'll be great.
0: That's your mouth-watering.
1: It is, isn't it?
0: Opener. That's at the, obviously, in Nukes.
1: Well, they'll be doing it for Foz, won't they?
0: They will. They'll be helping Foz out.
1: Yeah.
0: So that starts at 3 o'clock with Andrew Moore and the crew right here on local radio and ABC Radio Sport. Now, then we move on, having put the Knights and Sea Eagles to bed. We've got the Rabbitohs versus the Wah, 5:30. That must be somewhere around about Moore Park.
1: Right.
0: Allianz.
1: Well, that'll be good. That'll be a good hit out for both teams.
0: Both teams.
1: Yeah, Wahs are in very, very good form.
0: Excellent
1: but Souths have been in good form.
0: Souths have been winning.
1: Yeah, they have. Flagging. They have. Yes.
0: And I think the Wahs are solid in second.
1: Mm. They are. Yeah.
0: Then we've got the form team of the competition, the Dragons, taking on the Bulldogs. This is a tricky game. The Bulldogs still have a chance to make it.
1: Yeah.
0: But they need to win this one big if they're thinking about it. But the Dragons...
1: Well, the Dogs are going to have to be very mindful. Dogs, they might get the yips, you know. Dogs have been known to get the yips. You know, some days they're up and about, but other days they've got the yips.
0: They're flat as a pancake.
1: They're not yapping, they're yipping.
0: Yeah, they're flat on the mat.
1: Yeah.
0: Now, then we go to tomorrow, Titans versus Sharks. Sharks had a bad loss last week, I reckon.
1: They did. Sharks look brittle, don't they?
0: They do.
1: They look as if they've spent too much time around mould.
0: I know.
1: It does affect you.
0: It does. Over a while it gets you down.
1: Yeah, long-term effect of mould.
0: They're lucky.
1: Yeah.
0: They might be buoyed by the Toby Rudolph decision, though.
1: Yes, maybe.
0: For dropping the shorts,
1: yeah.
0: Anyway, Titans Sharks. And then the last one, which is, I think, the match of the round, the Roosters versus West Tigers. I mean, as you point out, there's a lot of problems there at West
1: Tigers.
0: There
1: are, aren't they? They've got to go back to basics.
0: Catch and pass.
1: Yeah, catch and pass. Thank you.
0: Ball security.
1: They've forgotten to do that. Catch and pass.
0: Yeah.
1: I mean, that's what rugby league's about, isn't it? I mean, sure, it's a lot of other things, you know, defence.
0: Kicks.
1: Yeah,
0: 40-20s.
1: Move like geese, etc. Yeah. But catch and pass.
0: Now, out of this, do we think that the top three, which I'm counting the top three as the Warriors, the Roosters and Panthers, any
1: No, I think that's right. Yeah.
0: Any challenges this week to that?
1: I don't think so. No. I don't think so. I think they've pretty well cemented their position, haven't they?
0: With the Finns at four.
1: With the Finns at four.
2: 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This is Bludging on the Blind Side.
0: Look, the rugby league's in a...
1: Just on the text station, a lot of excitement about the Kyrgios Tomic match.
0: Oh!
1: A lot of interest. Doesn't surprise me. That's what I put to the executives at Nine last week. I said, there's a lot of interest in this.
0: And they said what?
1: And I said, Kyrgios, Tomic. Once when I brought him up to speed, they could see, how exciting and the prospect was.
0: This is a standalone tennis event.
1: A special.
0: You know when Billie Jean took on Bobby Riggs
1: about
0: 50 years ago?
1: Yeah, that sort of thing. Yep.
0: Standalone.
1: Yep.
0: Say, I tell you what, they're
1: Wednesday night. Yep.
0: Part of the Wednesday Wow package.
1: Yep.
0: Now, there's a series of tennis courts being built in the eastern suburbs. I'm wondering if that match could open it.
1: Camera compliant?
0: Well,
1: you've got to get cameras.
0: They're modern courts.
1: Oh, okay. Well, they might
0: be.
1: Modern
0: courts.
1: Yeah,
0: but, of course, I'm not sure when they'll be ready to play on.
1: Okay. No, well, I'll mention that tonight. See what they think,
0: Now, the Rugby League. Rugby League Supremo Feathers Volandis is open to the idea of dangling weight for it. $500,000 salary cap discount to clubs who win any postseason competitions the NRL stages around grand final week. Now, what happens here is that this is a bit hard to explain, but the NRL, in its wisdom, thinks that the clubs who don't make the finals should be putting in content for the television coverage of NRL generally.
1: Okay.
0: So you might play, this is off the top of my head, 27 or 26 weeks of home and away, then you get your 4 weeks of finals, and crammed into that other part is a new competition featuring those who don't make the final month.
1: Would this go at the same time as the final series HG? So say on the Monday night you'd have,
0: say at the moment Dragons v Tigers. That's your round one.
1: Yeah.
0: I've done some work here and I'll come to it in a minute, work. But anyway, so win any postseason competition, NRL stages around grand final week. The broad idea of cap relief came from guess who? Gus Gould.
1: Aha. Uh-huh.
0: Who mentioned it in conversation with you and Feathers when the prospect of extra content for the NRL was raised. They're desperate for more content to make the $5 billion that they've got more valuable.
1: Yeah. No, I get that. I get that. Love at First Flush.
0: That's a great program. Or Fullback Wants a Wife, something like that. That's a new
1: idea. What a great idea.
0: I know.
1: Fullback Wants a Wife.
0: Yeah.
1: Okay.
0: It's simple.
1: I know. I feel as if I've seen it already.
0: Yeah. Can I say?
1: And I want to watch it again.
0: What we do is we complicate things. Fullback Wants a Wife.
1: Put impediments in the way, you mean.
0: Yeah, and I'm... correct. And do you know what? I'm going to be all codist about it.
1: Yeah.
0: Meaning there's fullbacks in the AFL, fullbacks in rugby union,
1: sure,
0: and fullbacks in rugby league, and I'm going to include the goalkeepers from the world game. Wow. Although they would call fullbacks.
1: Yeah. And if that works, you could move on to, say, Winger Wants a Wife.
0: Well, that's the dream, of course.
1: Isn't it?
0: Okay, Feathers is eager to give fans and broadcasters more rugby league during the grand final week and has last week raised the prospect of a third place playoff for teams who crash out of the preliminary finals.
1: Oh, dear. Oh,
0: Lord, is that going too far?
1: I hope not. I don't want to see that. It's unedifying.
0: Thanks. Unedifying. That's the word I was looking for.
1: Yeah.
0: These teams in the top flight, the finals, they really give it a go. It's not as though they save a bit for the third place competition.
1: No.
0: So they really put in and really whack into each other. And some of them are great matches and exhausting matches.
1: Mm. Yeah.
0: The 500,000.
1: And also, the players need a little time, a little me time.
0: Indeed.
1: A little downtime. Many of them haven't been to the kitchen for weeks.
0: Or seen their families for weeks.
1: Yeah.
0: And, of course, just imagine you're playing, let's say, Roosters play Penrith in a semi-final.
1: Yeah.
0: preliminary final.
1: Yep.
0: Then they're asking the Rooster, one of those sides,
1: to turn around next week.
0: I know.
1: Just,
0: I know, it's
1: beggars nuts. Belief.
0: So the 500,000 cap discount is something Volandis can live with. It could be used to give upgrades to players in the following year's cap or assist with buying a quality player. Well, hang on a minute. All of a sudden, we've got this whole mosaic of things going on, which I don't like.
1: No.
0: We've got the discount for the Bears.
1: Yeah.
0: So there's something like a 20% mm-hmm. cap increase
1: yep.
0: for your Premier Bear, your Papa Bear style player.
1: Yep.
0: Then you've got your weird thing going on with your Bunnings Island.
1: Yeah, your
0: tax relief. Now yeah. there's a dispensation if you can win one of these feathers confections at the end of the season and you get cap relief. Well, surely there's all sorts of legal implications are here.
1: It's far too complicated.
0: The five-figure match payments could also be made to players who take part in one-off games such as minor placing playoff. Gould was talking paper writers about the idea for a knockout competition involving teams that miss the finals and would be good incentive would be the discount of the salary cap. Now, my idea here is a knockout competition. Let's call it based on a round robin. So let's call it the Pigaridel Cup, for want of a better mm-hmm. name, which is a great name.
1: Mm-hmm.
0: Now, at the moment, you get, obviously, teams, this is guessing, say St. George, Parramatta, Tigers, etc., from the NRL, from the English Premier League, you get people like, let's say, Wigan, Hull.
1: London Broncos,
0: the busted ass teams. Mm. They make it up as well. And then you might be able to throw in some new international teams.
1: The Tomahawks.
0: Tomahawks, Taiwanese Oysters. Mm. I've got a team coming out of Bangkok now, the Firebacks there and the Biak Python. So all of a sudden, Wednesday night, you're getting the international rugby league at its best.
1: Yep. Yep.
0: And I don't care what, I'm sure most of those players.
1: The Copperheads, a great mishmash of.
0: Bougainville Copperheads.
1: Yeah, very interesting teams.
0: Exactly.
1: Yeah, so personality teams.
0: So then Wednesday, becomes a great beginning of the week where they're desperate for matches on Thursday, Friday, Saturday, Sunday, blah-de-blah. Yeah.
1: Great idea.
0: So,
1: and you could really build it up. I mean, they could appear on breakfast television on Channel 9, the captains of each team. Who are you? We're here
0: from. What's it like there? The weather at this time of year?
1: Yep, yep.
0: Have you got younger players coming through?
1: Yep.
0: Anybody playing for some of the name teams in the
1: that's right.
0: NRL competition?
1: Yep, yep.
0: And you see, this is what I like is that some of the newer ideas that they're trying to tease into rugby league, like try scorer decides whether they want to receive or they want to kick off. Is that right?
1: Sure.
0: Kick off or receive.
1: Yeah.
0: So then what happens is forward pass. Will we introduce the forward pass into this competition?
1: Oh, you can experiment with tinkering with the rules. Why not?
0: In what we're calling the Pigaridel Cup.
1: Yes. Yeah.
0: Named after a great player. Mm. I've played for a number of clubs, St. George, Parramatta.
1: And maybe you're allowed one professional indiscretion per half or something like that. You can get away with it.
0: I don't know. I'm open to all offers.
1: Yeah.
0: I'm open to anything that makes it more exciting and marks it out as not being same old, boring, home and away matches.
1: Yes. Yeah.
0: And there's some teams, like the Tigers, might have a terrible year. Well, they are having a terrible year. But once they get to the Pigaridel Cup, they might win it.
1: They might.
0: And they get... What do you think about the $500,000?
1: Well, I don't mind the $500,000. I think that's great. Yeah. It's not quite enough, though, is it?
0: Well,
1: seems a little limp.
0: Well, the trouble is, with all this money available, players are going for at least $1 million a year now. $2 million a year is going to become the norm.
1: Yeah.
0: $500,000 does seem a little bit on the cheap side because, let's face it, if you were after four players, you're down to basically $125,000 per player. Done the maths right.
1: Sure. Sure. Yeah. Yep. Yep.
0: It's not enough.
1: But I agree with you. I agree with Feathers and the basic principle that we want to get more programming out of the players. And I think the players would be quite happy about that. I don't know. I mean, who feeds the players? I mean, what
0: feeds the players?
1: Well, who does the work feeding them at their centres of excellence, et cetera, et cetera? What goes on behind the scenes? I mean, there's a show there.
0: The food in, say, the Balmain Centre of Excellence.
1: Yes, at Concord.
0: The book you've got.
1: Who's the chef there? Who's head chef at the Concord Centre? I don't know.
0: That's a program. Rugby league diets.
1: Yeah. And how do they do it?
0: Yeah. week in, week out. Yes. How do they get the food into them?
1: That's right.
0: And then
1: how much can they eat?
0: A recipe book based on that.
1: Yes.
0: A whole television show. I cook for the front row.
1: There you are. I mean, there may be specific chefs for, you know, wingers, for, you know, centre three quarters, halfbacks, et cetera, et cetera. I mean, you can't tell me Dally Cherry Evans would have the same diet as, say, Boyd Cordner.
0: Or Matty Tapau.
1: No, well, he wouldn't. Or Josh Papali.
0: Yeah.
1: You know, what's Josh been eating this week? I mean, there's a great show, isn't it?
0: And personal stories. I want to be 120, yeah. So no, 140 kilos. Kilogram. Yeah, kilo. Yeah,
1: I was 80 kilos like. And I want to be 120 by March. How do I do it? Well, you know what I mean?
0: Now, the NRL is exploring the idea of turning grand final week into a festival of football. This is another idea. Well,
1: I love that idea. I mean, festival of football, I'm there. You got me in.
0: And with additional,
1: even if nothing happens, I still like the idea of it.
0: Exactly. Excuse me. Now, Festival of Football with additional three matches, including third place playoff. We've talked about this already, pitting the losers of preliminary finals against each other. Under the audacious plan, the club chief executives come up with three options for matches on Thursday, Friday and Saturday. Three options. Hang on a minute. It's got to be a separate competition. Mm. Three options won't get you anywhere. I mean, just imagine just one match.
1: Yeah. Yeah.
0: You would never need,
1: it's hardly a festival.
0: Thanks.
1: Talking festival, I'm thinking at least 10 matches, thank you.
0: Each day.
1: Even if half a dozen of them flag. I don't care.
0: So what I like here was the concept inspired by the recent World Cup. So that's Football World Cup, English Premier League style football, which featured the thrilling third place playoff. Thrilling.
1: Thrilling.
0: This was no one cared about it. 6-4 was the score.
1: I know.
0: 6-4.
1: I mean, the players didn't care. Nobody cared.
0: No. You can't ask the public then.
1: No.
0: Oh.
1: What?
0: He's worried about the time.
1: I don't know. Right.
0: Yeah.
1: Right.
0: We'll have to come back to that after talkback topics.
1: After talkback topics.
0: Well, how'd you go last week?
1: Now, 2 weeks ago, actually, before we had our slight break, we asked, should the new NRL plane be called A, Rugby League One, B, Feathers, or C, NRL One?
0: Yeah.
1: Which I think was your suggestion.
0: Yeah.
1: Well, your suggestion has won,
0: well,
1: actually.
0: Wow. NRL One.
1: Yeah. 30% went with Rugby League One, 30% went with Feathers, and 40% NRL One.
0: Isn't that great?
1: So,
0: popular topic for people to think about.
1: Yeah. Well, a lot of people got involved. I mean, I think we put on extra staff, didn't we, Dave? Yeah, we did. Just to answer the calls.
0: Right. And the plane, what's the status of the plane? Is it coming or is it still a bit up in the air, to coin a phrase?
1: Yeah. I haven't seen the plane. I assume it'd be fitted out.
0: Yeah,
1: and have
0: changed,
1: its new
0: livery
1: decals
0: changed.
1: And livery and all of
0: that sort of stuff.
1: It'd have to be made rugby league compliant.
0: And a lot of screens in it. And
1: a lot of screens.
0: Maybe betting terminals
1: areas
0: as well.
1: For privacy and poker machines or whatever. I don't know.
0: Yeah, I think it'd be mainly hoping to do something with the TAB.
1: Yes.
0: Or, you know, one of those league.
1: And people. Then I'm sure there'd be somewhere up the back where you could buy some scratchies.
0: Oh, good.
1: That sort of stuff.
0: With a rugby league theme.
1: With a rugby league theme. Yeah. Of course.
0: Yeah, good.
1: Of course. And I think Queen of the Nile and Each Way Nudge are available.
0: At you where you sit?
1: Yeah.
0: That's great. So what are you thinking about this week?
1: This week, HG, look, I'm asking, or we're asking, is it time to thank Marnus for his magnificent service?
0: Right.
1: This is Marnus Labuschagne.
0: Yeah.
1: He really hasn't done much. I think it's been several years since he scored three figures. I think you've got to go back to the year before last, since that's happened.
0: No one can remember his
1: name. And I know every team needs what I'd call a live wire. And I think Marnus has been a live wire in this Australian team, you know, very active, up and about, you know, full of jokes, full of, you know.
0: Look over there.
1: Yeah, all of that. He's a sort of Jonty Rhodes type, isn't he?
0: Jonty Rhodes, I hadn't thought of that.
1: Or a Derek Randall type. You know,
0: more Derek Randall,
1: Yeah, players need, you know, teams. Yeah. They thrive when they have someone who's a bit of a lightning rod.
0: Somebody outgoing. Because that's the trouble with cricket. Often
1: they're too inward-looking, aren't they? Yeah. So it's always refreshing to have someone. And I'm sure that's why they've kept him in the team. It's just someone who can provide a bit
0: buck
1: of banter and buck things up.
0: Banter, that's the word.
1: Banter, yes.
0: Who, if we were
1: can
0: South
1: you
0: Africa,
1: imagine sitting down with Marnus, say, for half an hour? It'd just be a riot.
0: Or if you were stuck in South Africa and wanted to do something, he'd be the one with the sandpaper.
1: He would.
0: I'm going to say he...
1: Yeah, yeah, he would.
0: Did?
1: He would. No, he would. But I think the time has come. And I'm just putting it out there. Is it time to thank him for his magnificent
0: Have you got somebody thinking in your mind to step up in that position?
1: No, I haven't. This is the problem. With no, I mean, nobody looks at Sheffield Shield anymore. Who knows what's happening in Sheffield Shield? Yeah. Who cares?
0: Yeah.

0: responses. Mm. But call if anybody's got a bat and anybody's got a ball, for God's sake, take your mobile phone with you because you're likely to get called up.
1: Yes.
0: That was a plea, an all-points bulletin to the whole of Australia.
1: Yeah.
0: So I think we are keen on...
1: Yeah, well, we've got to find someone who's got a who's going to bat a three, you know. Yeah. Well, we've got Head there at the moment, but Head doesn't know if he's going to stay at three or if he's going to be bumped up the order to go open the batting if Renshaw falls over. You know what I mean?
0: I do. Well, it's 8 for 38. It won't be long before we have to answer these questions.
1: No, well, it's going to be Renshaw out there in about 10 minutes' time. So, anyway, people know how to get involved. You know, the staff will be here. Are we putting on more staff today, David? Yeah, good. So the staff will be here. Just you know the number. Give it
0: the drill.
1: And if nobody answers, we'll get it anyway.
0: Yeah, we'll get the message. And so with all that as hour one, we'll be back with hour two right after these important messages from our sponsors. Join us then on Bludging on the Blind Side.

0: ABC News, good morning. I'm Noni Edwards. A second long-nosed fur seal is suspected to have contracted H5 bird flu in South Australia. The seal was discovered in the Pages Conservation Park off the Kangaroo Island coast, an important breeding colony for the endangered Australian sea lion, which the Invasive Species Council warns could face an extinction-level event if the disease enters its colonies. Australia's first confirmed case of H5 in a mammal was a seal found dead at Beachport in SA's southeast last week. The state's chief vet, Sky Fruin, says while there is a vaccine available for birds, a United States vaccine for mammals is still experimental.
1: Talking to the researchers in the US, but also with our federal counterparts to, one, try and get access to that vaccine, but also assess the science and consider how, if this is feasible.
0: Meanwhile, the rush to protect Victoria's little penguin population continues, with about 1,000 birds having received their first doses of a vaccine. There are plans to vaccinate 5,000 little penguins against the H5N1 virus at Phillip Island and St Kilda, with hundreds of the birds being rounded up and given a shot each night for the past week. One Nation MP Barnaby Joyce says his colleague David Farley misspoke on the minor party's net migration target. During an insider's interview yesterday, Mr Farley said immigration rates to Australia would not be too different to Labor under Pauline Hanson, suggesting a net overseas migration rate of about 130,000 plus a minimum 100,000 skilled workers under established visa schemes. That response prompted Senator Hanson to take to social media to insist One Nation's net migration target would be 130,000. Mr Joyce has told Seven Mr Farley, who was sworn in as member for Farah in June, made a mistake.
2: Show me a political career where people haven't made a mistake, and I'll show you a person who's not telling the truth. I'm not going to throw anybody under a bus. When people are new in Parliament, they can sometimes get things incorrect, and that's what happens. God knows I've done it enough.
0: Canada has yet to respond to President Donald Trump's accusation that it wants the benefits of being a US state without actually being one. America's editor John Lyons has more from Washington.
3: They've been having trade talks for several months. Those talks have broken down, and President Trump has reacted fiercely in response to that and has put 50% tariffs on $20 billion worth of Canadian goods. Now, Canada is saying they're now going to hit the United States products with dollar-for-dollar tariffs, and so we're at the beginning of a newly escalating trade war between the United States and its physically closest neighbour, Canada.
0: Syrian state media has confirmed that Syrian officials have met Israeli intelligence officers in talks brokered by the United States. The meeting follows two strikes by Israel on targets in Syria. The two countries have reportedly discussed how to stop the Israeli attacks, the potential withdrawal of Israeli troops from land seized following the overthrow of the former president, Bashar al-Assad, and the status of the contested Golan Heights. A Navy veteran who's developed fire-resistant bras and period underwear says she hopes women on the front lines will benefit from the technology. Emily Pikes made the garments in Sydney with a fabric that's been certified not to drip or melt when exposed to intense heat. Her company, Undertech, has been granted $200,000 from the New South Wales government to create a second

0: generation of the technical underwear. Ms. Pike says she hopes women working in the mines, construction and emergency services will have access to the clothing.
1: Women are wearing everyday commercial, synthetic, highly flammable products into these high-risk environments. Even though we're wearing a protective layer on the outside, once that's breached, a synthetic bra can actually melt under the outer protective wear.
0: To sport now, Australia's men's cricketers have avenged the shock loss to Bangladesh in the first test, claiming an innings and 51-run win in the second test in Mackay. The visitors were all out for 95 in their second innings as the test match wrapped up inside 2 days. Australia all-rounder Cam Green says the team's spirit hadn't wavered after the loss in Darwin.
2: It's obviously been a great few days here. I think we didn't need it as a team, but I think it's just a reminder of how good our change room is, and to get the win within 2 days is pretty special.
0: And Australia's women's hockey team's booked a spot in the semi-finals of the Hockey World Cup after securing the point they needed in a tense scoreless draw with India. The Hockey Roos had 2 goals disallowed and held on as India, who needed a win to progress, threw everything at them late. The Hockey Roos will now face either Argentina, Belgium or Spain in their semi-final on Thursday morning Australian time. You're now up to date with the very latest from ABC News.
3: Are there any winners in the cost of living crisis? Has gambling become our national sport? How much more can our farmers survive? What's causing the algal bloom? Can we afford the energy transition?
4: Questions. They've never been more important. So the one thing we'll never question is our duty to keep asking. ABC News. Keep asking.
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7: Footy heads, the madcap monkey and the big doe dingo are back, giving you even bigger bites of the cherry. 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
8: Yes, welcome back to Bludging on the Blind Side on ABC Local Radio and ABC Sport, the home of cricket. And we're not talking about grandstanding, for God's sake, don't get me started. Now, if you want to be part of the show, text line is 0467 920 222, 0467 920 222, or the old style way, RoyNHG at abc.net.au. And the following people have, Roy.
9: On the text, actually, Steve from Hornsby is suggesting that George Rose, if he was to promote the Bernie versus Nick tennis match, it would happen. And he's right. I mean, George does have a terrific track record, doesn't he?
8: Of getting
9: things happening.
8: Yeah, well, he's
9: turned the Gold Coast around into arguably the most important venue now for world boxing.
8: It has, and he's not shy about going down as far as Quokka.
9: No.
8: That's what I like.
9: No.
8: He can see the wisdom in bringing people up through your Quokka into Pelican into Donkey, into the Eliminator world title bout,
9: etc. Now, this comes from Pietro.
8: Right.
9: He says, with the upcoming Victorian state election in November, is it time for all political parties to declare their position on building a national hammer centre of excellence? Could it start a state-by-state bidding war for the most important piece of sporting infrastructure that is clearly lacking at the moment?

0: sorry, this has come from Peter from Penrith. It's not a bad idea. I don't know
1: what
0: where
1: have you
0: people...
1: got in mind. I mean, look, I think you and I are at the forefront of encouraging Hammer.
0: Hammer, yeah.
1: We've in
0: well,
1: previous
0: we've been
1: shows
0: talking about Hammer for how long? 30 years.
1: Yeah, and the other week you were demonstrating that you could get a couple of house bricks together, put an hockey strap around them, tie a bit of rope to it or a bit of wire, and start hurling wherever you went.
0: Sure.
1: And a lot of bowling clubs don't have bowling on them anymore, and you thought it was an ideal venue to practice your hammer, and I agree. So I think that turning a disused bowling club, which has often got facilities like a bar and a kitchen and all that sort of stuff already set up, into a venue of hammer throwing, maybe you've got to put some nets up to keep the hammers off the road. Apart from that, the infrastructure build is not big.
0: No.
1: And they're centrally located. I know a lot of people are thinking, well, there's a bowling club there. Why aren't they building houses on it? Wrong. Hammer Centre. I agree.
0: Well, this is Jermaine HG. This comes from Max. He says, after watching the excitement of the men's and women's hammer throwing during the Commonwealth Games, made me wonder how one would go about buying a hammer throw, which I could use on the weekend at a sparsely crowded reserve. For a bit of stress relief. Having had a brief time as a high school teacher, I can never recall ever seeing a hammer throw in the PE storeroom or the PE teachers ever mentioning the subject of hammer throwing, which made me think there may be some sort of secret society of hammer throwers out there. As for the purchase of a hammer throw, I thought I would start at Rebel Sport.
1: Well, that's not bad.
0: Which has the most sporting items that anyone could ever want or need. Sadly, however, I was met by a smug teenage assistant at the counter who seemed to be shocked at my request for a hammer throw and said in a sarcastic manner that maybe I should try Bunnings.
1: No, well.
0: Undaunted, I went to Bunnings, thinking that I might at least be able to buy parts to build my own hammer throw from scratch. Sadly, there were plenty of chains and handles, but no large steel balls I could tie to the end. My next step would be to buy one online. Sure enough, you could buy a 5-kilogram hammer throw for US$91.50 from Buffalo Sports. However, the postage for the 5K heavy steel ball was a bit daunting.
1: It would be. See, this is an opening, you know, we can do in this country. And plenty of people are looking for startups. Well, why not a startup that builds hammers?
0: Yeah.
1: Well, probably... this program alone, we might be able to sell 100,000.
0: Well, we've got that Tomago Aluminium Works. Could they bung out a couple of
1: Well, they're meant
0: balls?
1: To be in trouble, aren't they?
0: They use a lot of power. They use about 50% of the electricity in the country.
1: Yes, they're very big on power consumption. Yeah. But the government, I think, had to bail them out the other day.
0: Well, they have. Only $2
1: billion. Oh, is that all? Mm. Oh, fair enough. Okay, but I think that what would be good... We're prepared to give you the $2 billion if you could make 100,000 hammers. Sure, I'm not expecting now 100,000 hammers to be sold every 6 months.
0: Well, I don't know if they can do that at Tomago because they deal in aluminium. It'd have to be steel, wouldn't it? We don't have BHP anymore.
1: No.
0: Who's going to build? I mean, where can we get someone to build a hammer in Australia? I mean, has it come to that? Has it come to this?
1: Surely there are people.
0: Sure, there are people at home that can make a mould out of clay or something,
1: or sand, or
0: build a kiln in the backyard.
1: Exactly. That's the startup.
0: Get
1: I'm
0: an old
1: of.
0: Bloody custom line V8 motor and melt it down and pour it into the yes.
1: Oh, that's
0: is that all we need to do?
1: V8 hammers. You've got your branding already on it.
0: Anyway, he goes on to say, "All my hammer throw research made me wonder how you become a hammer thrower." Is it handed down from father to son, mother to daughter, like a medieval dark art? Do you have to be a member of a group like the Freemasons and communicate with knocks and winks and nods?
1: Well,
0: I don't know.
1: Yeah, maybe you do.
0: Is there a hammer society in Australia?
1: We see athletics organisations you would think would have hammers.
0: Well, you'd hope so. Well, I'd get in touch with Athletics Australia.
1: Yeah.
0: I don't know who the CEO or the honcho is there at the moment.
1: Well, and asked to be put through to the hammer department.
0: Hammer department. Yeah.
1: I'm fit. I'm ready to give it a go.
0: I want
1: to
0: swing. I want to swing.
1: I've got all the hand signals and gestures and the nods and winks.
0: Andrew of GYDY has been in touch.
1: Oh, yeah.
0: He says, last week you highlighted that Hopper could be our next gold medalist in the hammer throw.
1: Yeah.
0: Well, I think we did.
1: I'm not resiling.
0: No, I'm not going to resile from that either.

0: I think he'd be great. He's got the build.
1: He's got the attitude.
0: It's
1: all Tudy.
0: Yeah.
1: Tudy.
0: As a long-suffering Manly fan, I'd like to welcome seeing Hopper do his hammer throw training at Fosball Park. What a highlight this would be at halftime entertainment at future Manly games. Brilliant.
1: That is excellent.
0: Manly, many years ago in my youth, we used to have a boomerang-throwing gentleman showcasing his skills at halftime. Hopper could fill this void in modern times.
1: What an excellent idea.
0: That is a great idea.
1: And then you've got your promotion. You've got Tigers v Fosball Freaks, you know, Manly. And at halftime, Hopper with his hammer.
0: Yes.
1: I mean, kids would love that.
0: They would.
1: And then kids and Hopper might be able to develop it. And come on, actually come, give it a go. Obviously,
0: get a couple of kids swinging.
1: Exactly. Yeah. Ambulances nearby.
0: Sure.
1: In case it flies off at the wrong angle.
0: Well, you'd probably have to put up some temporary netting.
1: Yeah.
0: I mean, it wouldn't take long, 10 minutes or less. Less.
1: Now, that's a great idea. That's a great idea. Mm. And we could trace Hopper's development from virtually not a very good thrower to Olympic standard.
0: Yes. You see how far Hopper can get this week.
1: Yeah. And the great thing is he wouldn't be...
0: 20 metres last week, 22 metres this week.
1: Yeah,
0: ladies and gentlemen, Hopper, 27 metres. Win it, Hopper!
1: And remember, of course... is that we're not encouraging Hopper to drive anywhere. That's the big thing.
0: No. He'd have to be picked up.
1: Yeah. Dropped off.
0: A mate had picked him up.
1: Yeah.
0: Someone who's interested in hammer.
1: Yeah.
0: Yeah. Or maybe someone on Athletics Australia.
1: Oh, that's great. And what would be lovely if they had a golf cart which got dispensation from the cops to drive around on the streets.
0: Yes.
1: That'd be good. With the hammers in the back.
0: Yep. Yep. Or maybe the police could pick him up. Just drop him off. What are you doing today? Well, I'm throwing the hammer. Okay, mate, out you get. I suppose. Anyway. Now, this comes from Martin. He says, good afternoon, gentlemen. Marty here, who happens to live in Lake Macquarie.
1: Lake Macquarie, yeah.
0: Beautiful part of the world, Lake
1: Macquarie,
0: isn't it?
1: Terrific. Terrific.
0: Mm. I just want to give a shout out to the incomparable Liam Martin.
1: Oh, yes, Liam Martin, yeah.
0: When he smells maroon or anything that comes from Queensland, he's a bit like a wild dog.
1: He is.
0: He just goes crazy. And this is what we love about him. In fact, having watched him over the years, it's not that he turns up to have a game of football. He turns up to have a fight. And in between fighting, he'll play some rugby league. If you need someone to receive a pass, he's there. When someone needs to get niggled, he's there. When someone north of the border needs to be put in their place with a dose of reality, Liam is there to do the job.
1: It's a great
0: isn't that lovely?
1: Summing up of the
0: it is.
1: Handiwork of the Penrith back rower.
0: Yeah, look. Yeah, Liam. Liam, look, every team needs someone who's happy to throw the hammer, I've always said. And
1: are you
0: Liam Martin, certainly in the Penrith team, he's the bloke to throw the hammer, isn't he?
1: He is. Yeah. And what I'd like to think of was... Look, I know there's big attractive offers out there.
0: Mm.
1: You can go and play on Bunnings Island and get tax-free and go to become a bear and he would get a premium to go to play the Bears.
0: Yep.
1: But somebody who would stay and throw the hammer at halftime at the new Penrith
0: stadium
1: is worth something to the club.
0: Yeah.
1: Because we're taking this all the way to the Olympics in 2028.
0: Yeah.
1: Now, that's a big call.
0: It is.
1: Because that's about 18 months away or 2 years away, it'll be all over.
0: Mm.
1: And
0: well, see, if this works with Hopper at Manly, there's no reason why other clubs couldn't take it on and have someone in the team go out and throw the hammer at half time.
1: See, what we need to do is make it glamorous to throw the hammer.
0: Well, it's glamorous already, isn't it? It does have a sort of... I mean, we, Geordie, you saw the film. Yeah. I saw the film. We loved it.
1: Yeah.
0: We're in tears, full of glamour. I would say Liam Martin, his focus is to be admired, isn't it?
1: Yes, it is.
0: He's very focused.
1: Yes.
0: There are some players that aren't focused, that daydream a bit, you know, but Liam's not one of them.
1: He's very focused off the field on other things too, apparently.
0: Is he?
1: Yeah, very good. Very disciplined.
0: So if you did mention the hammer to him, he'd probably take it on.
1: I think he'd be an ideal member. I think each team has to nominate a player who's coming to the end of their career.
0: Mm.
1: To become the hammer.
0: Who's happy to swivel. This comes from Steve from Hornsby. I'd like to share a very special moment between myself and my 13-year-old daughter recently.
1: Oh, yeah. Emma Thrower?
0: After watching the final match of NRL on Saturday night with my daughter, I proceeded to flick through the channels on the TV and ended up in the racing channel. That'd be 78, is it?
1: Not bad.
0: Something like that.
1: 76, 78, 78 maybe.
0: 78, something like that. Mm. People can find it. Just scroll through. You know, get it. I then decided to fill in time and have a punt on the greyhounds at Wentworth Park. And back number 8, Babyface Bandit.
1: Yeah.
0: Beautiful dog.
1: Yeah.
0: And in doing so, I got the attention of my daughter. My daughter's interest was interest peaked when I jumped up for joy when Babyface Bandit came in first.
1: Yeah, good.
0: My daughter asked if she could have a go and have a bet. I allowed my daughter to have a $5 budget per race, and in total she gambled on 6 races.
1: Yeah, good, yeah. I know where this is going. It's great.
0: In the 6 greyhound races she gambled on, she managed to back 2 winners, 1 second place and 1 third place, and 2 last place finishes. In summary, my daughter's first gambling experience resulted in a total outlay of $30 with a total net winnings of $94, which equates to a 300% return on investment. To say I was a proud father given her winning ratio is an understatement, but what made me the proudest was when my daughter said to me, "Dad, that was so much fun. We should have a dog night together."
1: Oh, isn't that incredible?
0: Yeah. I highly recommend all bludge parents to set aside some time and have a dog night together with their kids.
1: Or a trot night.
0: Because the experience I had was very rewarding.
1: Yeah. Or a trot night.
0: I guess, yeah.
1: Very hard to get races
0: try trot
1: night.
0: Nights, yeah.
1: But, dogs and
0: dogs is a much simpler thing for younger people to understand.
1: No, that's true. That's true. There's no mystery.
0: No.
1: What I was going to say was that just
0: see, with trots, you can have handicaps and all sorts of stuff. It gets
1: that's
0: complicated.
1: That's true. Yeah, they're all in this box. It's off they go.
0: Yeah.
1: Yeah. Look, the only thing I would counsel is watch out for big wins with your early bets.
0: Yeah.
1: It becomes very...
0: Sort of Kieran Foran phenomenon, you know, a few wins early on and then...
1: Nothing. Yeah, which you have to wear.
0: Yeah. Yeah. Yeah. There are ups and downs.
1: Yeah. Kieran Foran. Is that what it's called in the trade?
0: Well, I suppose it is. Now, this comes from Stephen from Tasmania, Sandfly in Tasmania.
1: Mm-hmm.
0: My wife and I recently cleaned out the kitchen cupboards and found this World of Ian plate from your Club Buggery days.
1: Oh, yes.
0: See attached photo. And could you name the actors, please?
1: Yeah, off you go.
0: Well, I think it was Greg Matthews.
1: Greg Matthews.
0: Warren Boland. Lisa Forrest. Whom I bumped into recently. Sends regards, XG.
1: Good,
0: she looks very well.
1: And
0: Paul Sirenin.
1: Oh, Ciro. Yeah.
0: And Cole Joy.
1: It was an excellent cast.
0: Oh, yeah. And yeah. It was one of those shows where not much happened, but there was a lot going on. Wasn't there?
1: Yeah, the World of Ian. Yeah.
0: The World of Ian, yeah. Now, this comes from Andrew in Wagga Wagga. Listening last week, Gus from Armidale commented regarding his father's greatest regret of missing the great Starling cull in Narromine during the 80s, whereby local farmers were considered in assisting shooting the vermin from the main drag, you recall.
1: Yes.
0: I can confirm through family sources that a minor consortium gathered and indeed utilised a baiting program rather than a shooting regime with magnificent success. One evening, the starlings were happily chirping and defecating at will. The next morning, no more starlings. Problem solved. Being proud and grandiose of my family connection with the mass cull, I replayed last week's episode, this must be a couple of weeks ago, via the ABC app to a medical colleague, and he started researching the baiting products that could have achieved this feat. Indeed, he found bait-specific information and products, but I was just happy that I could share some of my family's legacy with pride in the town of Champions.
1: Isn't that great?
0: He mentions Glenn McGrath, Melinda Gainsford-Smith and David Gillespie. I suppose you could add Slats and Tubby to that team. And Turvey Mortimer.
1: Yeah. Well, it's just
0: Walter's been a great person.
1: Paul Kelly, I think, from the Swans. And,
0: yeah.
1: you know, a lot of players. Nothing much else to do except
0: no, I suppose. And terrific facilities.
1: Facilities, that's the thing. They saw it happening and yes. so built for it.
0: Yeah, and you've got to remember, well represented with that Maguire fellow. I mean, so much stuff. Yeah,
1: that's right, your shotgun museum.
0: I mean, world-class music facilities.
1: Yeah, it's just great.
0: A combination of music and shooting, and you don't often see it, but it's there.
1: And the whole vibe of the joint picked up with his wonderful work with immigration.
0: Immigration, yeah. And the medical facilities there at OHG. I mean, you go to Wagga now, you want to get an injury or something or come down just with a condition them. Just to make use of the facilities. I mean, yeah. It's incredible.
1: And I tell you what, if that town got behind Hammer,
0: yes.
1: What could happen?
0: What could happen?
1: The sky's the limit, honestly.
0: This comes from Marcello. My punters club had a particularly good run this year and our current balance is just shy of $5,000, which a projected windfall at the end of the year of some $6,000, including a Commonwealth Games $2 coin that I got back in change. Our interest was piqued a couple of weeks ago when you talked about a private equity group wanting to buy the Melbourne Storm for $200 million.
1: Yep.
0: And we're now considering buying West Tigers with our winnings. Are you able to update us on the current value of said organisation, whether any prospective sale would include the heritage-listed toilets?
1: Well, I don't think the toilets are owned by the club, are they?
0: No, I think they're owned by, the Inner West Council, I think.
1: Yeah,
0: leased by whoever wants to lease them. In this instance, I think we're seeing the Shoot Shield Grand Final there.
1: We are. On the 5th of September, I think.
0: Look, I think the West Tigers is owned by, I want to say, the Holman Barnes Group.
1: Yes, there seems to be a consortium of legal minds.
0: Yeah,
1: And I'm sure that if you approach them in the right manner, you could become co-owners. I don't know whether they'd sell the thing, although it's not that much at the moment.
0: But I think the Holman Barnes Group, that might be based on, I want to say, Keith Barnes.
1: Oh, I didn't know that.
0: Yeah, and Keith Holman, I want to say. Was it Keith Holman? The player for Wests.
1: Oh, okay. And I didn't realise it had Barnes. Provenance.
0: Yeah. I think that's the name. I think that consortium owns Wests Leagues Club, which appears to generate most of the income. For the consortium. I think it's 90% owned by Wests Leagues Club and 10% by Balmain.
1: Right.
0: I think.
1: Now, just an update on the Melbourne problem. Remember a while ago I was worried that Chinese interests might get involved?
0: Yeah.
1: Well, they seem to have seen off the Chinese interest, although I've got to be honest, in international finance, who knows where the money comes from? I've got to be honest there. So Melbourne chairman Matt Tripp says the Storm are primed to become Australia's sporting powerhouse after completing, wait for it, an $80 million sell-off to Swedish giant worth $34 billion.
0: Holy dooly. Not Saab.
1: No. This is, okay, I'll give it to you. As first revealed by the newspapers, the sale of the Storm is now complete with Sweden-based private equity juggernaut EQT.
0: EQT.
1: Buying the majority of the share in the NRL club. The global investment firm has paid an estimated $80 million for controlling stake in the Storm, valuing the club, most consistent club over the past two decades, around $150 million.
0: Right.
1: This represents a landmark transaction for the rugby league and is compelling evidence of the increasing power of the NRL's brand following the $5 billion blah-de-blah. The Storm were exploring potential buyer for most of the past year and fielded more than 50 expressions of interest, including overtures from global corporations in the United States, United Kingdom and China. So that gives you an idea of what these things are worth now.
0: Isn't that a...
1: Even a busted-ass operation like the Tigers would be worth a fortune, wouldn't it? They've got the potential.
0: Yes.
1: The potential.
0: Yes, they've just got to turn it around, haven't they? Get their skills happening, passing skills and what have you.
1: Yeah, well, they don't realise that that's a key to success.
0: No.
1: Pass so it doesn't hit the feet.
0: But I don't know how I feel about Swedish influence upon rugby league.
1: Well, the thing that surprises me is that we do, over the years, collect a lot of information about Swedish rugby league via the email system.
0: Oh, that's true.
1: And updates from especially Copenhagen rugby league, Swedish rugby league, Norwegian rugby league are more than welcome. And there is a competition, a national competition.
0: I'm sure there is.
1: At this level.
0: I'm sure there is, yeah. I suppose the upside is to see that rugby league, the interest in rugby league is alive and well in Sweden.
1: And can I just point out, is you're not looking at something that necessarily wins. Mm. You're looking at an increase

0: in the volume of money going through
1: yes.
0: the thing.
1: Yes.
0: It's got nothing to do with losses.
1: No, it's got to do with love of the game. It's love of money,
0: yeah.
1: isn't it?
0: So they see...
1: But love of money and love of rugby league are not mutually exclusive.
0: No, they're not.
1: They often dance together,
0: yeah.
1: don't they?
0: They do. A rumba,
1: I'll
0: now,
1: say.
0: Now, what happens, of course, is they see the $5 billion coming in for the rights to the television and they think, well, they were worth less than that last time. This must be something we should have a piece of. And so off they go.
1: That's right. Just finally, HG, this comes from Bill from Belfield. He says, I have a proposal for the NRL to consider implementing for the 2028 season. The general structure of the game has been fairly static during the modern era, save for some rule changes to speed up the game and the introduction of additional teams. Players these days turn up on game day, do their best, collect their pay packet regardless of the score, and on it goes. My proposal is one of relegation based on motivation and incentive. Step one, at the end of each season, the bottom one or two teams will be relegated to reserve grade.
0: What?
1: Whilst in reserve grade, the players and coach team have a good look at themselves and take a pay cut. What do you think of that?
0: What happens, though, if there's a team with your name on it in reserve grade?
1: Yes, I know.
0: Which there would be heels.
1: Yeah, what if it's Melbourne Storm? What are the people in Sweden going to think? How's that going to work?
0: They won't like it. They won't like it at all. No. Imagine dumping...
1: Yeah.
0: What's it worth? $150 million?
1: Yeah.
0: Is that what it is?
1: $150 million, yeah.
0: Into reserve grade.
1: That's not going to happen.
0: Thank goodness for that.
1: I mean, I can understand the idea of incentive. You know, if you want to avoid relegation for teams like Balmain Tigers to work on their skills, you know, we want to avoid it would add motivation for Benji. Oh. Come on, boys, we don't want to be relegated. Oh, okay, we better start passing, Benji. That sort of thing.
0: Don't put it at my feet. Now, what I was going to say was, see, that's where the Piggy Riddell Cup comes into its own.
1: It does.
0: I can understand a team being asked to play in the Riddell.
1: Yes.
0: For this year, playing against, obviously, the Taiwanese Oysters, the Biak Pythons, the et cetera, round and round it goes.
1: Yep.
0: And then the senior teams or the successful teams in your Piggy Riddell, their bait is going back into the main game, as I'd call it, and that's playing with the rest of the...
1: That's right.
0: Where they were. So eventually you might find that you had four or five international teams in the main comp.
1: That's right.
0: But I'm fully for that.
1: Yeah, I don't mind that.
0: Yeah.
1: I don't mind that. Anything that advances rugby league, I'm for. And I thank all correspondents this week.
2: 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Incidentally, it has been used for decades by form analysts at bludging on the blind side.

0: Is This How You Feel? 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And the big news is, of course, they're hanging on. The tail's wagging in Mackay.
1: It is. One of them, someone's got 14 runs.
0: What?
1: I know. They're up to, 60-odd now? 64.
0: Stark's gone completely off the boil with his five for 12.
1: Yeah.
0: I mean, that's just...
1: It was 5 for 6.
0: At one point.
1: At one point.
0: And they've given the final wicket out, all out for 64. Oh,
1: okay. Good.
0: That's a terrific score, though, it is. On that pitch.
1: Good.
0: Australia will be lucky to make that.
1: Ball's doing well. The pressure now is on our openers, isn't it?
0: It certainly is. Now, have you got another email there?
1: Oh, no, it's just an error that was largely mine, HG. Andrew from Wagga Wagga, he was talking about being originally from Narromine. That's why he mentioned the Narromine champions, McGrath, Gainsford Smith and David Gillespie.
0: And then we started talking about Wagga champions.
1: We talked about Wagga. That was my fault, now, or our fault, so I apologise about that.
0: That can happen. They're great towns, though.
1: Wonderful.
0: Wagga, just brilliant. Mm. Now, here, this is just apropos. Remember I gave you those figures about what the Melbourne Storm's worth and what they sold it to the...
1: Yeah, between 150 and 200 million.
0: Now, the NRL has made a $57 million offer to purchase 50% of a stake in Super League. Now, that's the English Super League, you know, Hull, Kingston Rovers, Wigan's, Warrington, all those
1: London
0: sort of...
1: London Broncos.
0: Yeah, St. Helens. Mm. Yeah, sorry. The team everybody forgets. Now, this is take a 50% stake in Super League in England in an attempt to revive the cash-strapped sport in England. This is just is a story of stupidity, really. The Australian Rugby League Commission offer to the Rugby League Commercial, RLC, is worth £6 million per year over 5 years. That's an amount provide distributions to Super League clubs, many of which are in the red over and above the funds they currently receive. Mm. Again, they've noticed something going on with Australian television, and so they think it's a good bet. But just imagine the Rugby League earning all that money in Australia and spending it or having to spend it in England.
1: Mm. Yeah.
0: So the NRL wants to turn around the
1: it's
0: fortunes.
1: It's interesting, isn't it? I mean, if we were financial advisors, and we're not, and we don't give out financial advice, we're not allowed. It's not our remit. Yeah. But you'd have to question the wisdom. I mean, if you've got, $67 million to invest?
0: Yeah, indeed. Why would you bother with the English?
1: Why would you look at the English Rugby League? Wouldn't you be more inclined to...
0: Following the punting tips. Of the person who had the success with the Dogs recently.
1: Yes.
0: As reported here.
1: Yeah, or look at what the Swedish have done.
0: Well, of course. Go to the source. Yeah.
1: You know? I mean, you look at West Tigers, actually, and we were talking about them a little bit earlier. Just the Leagues Club itself, at West Leagues Club, they take $87 million a year in revenue. Now, that's quite a bit.
0: It is.
1: Isn't it?
0: It is. You'd be well ahead on your investment.
1: Yes.
0: If the $87 million a year kept going.
1: And you can't tell me the Swedes aren't looking at that.
0: Somebody in Sweden is.
1: Yes. I mean, they're not stupid in Sweden. They're going to be looking at that and thinking, maybe we
0: could
1: do
0: something here.
1: You know, and remember, I always look at what's happening in Sweden. I mean, has any Swedish money gone into the Super League? No.
0: No, yeah.
1: Why not, I wonder?
0: Well, they'll be there with their saddlebags groaning. Mm. Look, I was going to say there's been speculation for several years that the NRL was poised to take ownership of the game in England, but Thursday's offer is the first and most important step in getting the deal done. Mm. Several NRL clubs have expressed a willingness to forge more strategic ties with clubs based in England should the deal go through.
1: Okay.
0: So, you know, you might have the West Tigers forging a deal with, or the Broncos.
1: Or Castleford or something like that.
0: Castleford or, the London Broncos.
1: I mean, London Broncos and the Brisbane Broncos. It's got a ring, hasn't it?
0: It has. The NRL wants
1: that
0: to...
1: That means, players could go swing from one to the other. Yeah. But is that allowable?
0: It's not at the moment.
1: No.
0: That certainly would become part of it.
1: Yeah.
0: The NRL
1: but they could share centres of excellence, you know, when the boys are overseas on holidays.
0: What a great idea.
1: So, you know, what a great idea. I just ducked down to the London Broncos centre of excellence and keep fit.
0: Now, the NRL wants to turn around the fortunes of the league in which most clubs are losing money. This is in England. I'd find that impossible to imagine. Most clubs in England lose money. some reports in
1: England. Have they got pokies in their clubs in England?
0: I don't. They might have. They have those weird fruit machine sort of things that are baffling and, you know.
1: Why can't we get in? Well, I mean, can we take some poker machines over to England?
0: Show them what we're doing with poker machines. I think they'd be stunned.
1: I'm sure they would be.
0: I mean, if West Tigers, what was your number?
1: 87 million.
0: 87 million.
1: Yeah.
0: Basically based on poker machine
1: turnover. Well, I suppose a fair bit of it would be poker machines. You'd have to imagine.
0: Yeah. So if they could get that happening in their clubs.
1: Yes.
0: What a great return on investment it would be. Because those clubs are all exist.
1: I wonder why that hasn't been considered before. You know, some smart Australian entrepreneur go over to the English Rugby League clubs and say, listen, I got some poker machines here. We build them in Tasmania. They're great. How many do you want?
0: Indeed. How many can you
1: want? And just get a bit of a handling fee on the way through.
0: Every time you come in to collect the money.
1: Yeah.
0: Now, some reports in England describe the NRL's proposal as a first offer. First offer.
1: Oh, okay.
0: But sources said it was likely to be a final one. Not quite sure why they've changed their tune in that sentence. While the English clubs will have time to process the terms of the deal, it's like a deadline will be placed on them before it will be drawn. Super League clubs have been informed this morning, or that was during the week. Details of the offer remain confidential. Well, they're not quite, but there were reports in the UK that the NRL's offer was going to be as high as £60 million. However, that was never going to be the case and has likely raised unrealistic expectations amongst the clubs.
1: Right.
0: Mm. Anyway, the NRL has used vehicles such as the World Club Challenge and its Las Vegas venture to help raise the profile of Super League. Well, not very much, though.
1: No.
0: And of course, majority of people who seem to go to Vegas these days are English rugby league fans, especially if their clubs are playing.
1: Yeah. And they go there because they like the poker machines.
0: Oh, they love the poker machines. They're mad for it.
1: They're mad for it. You can't blame them.
0: If they haven't got
1: Might be the solution for rugby league in the UK. I don't know.
0: Well, especially off what they should do is somehow invent a poker machine that can go, say, out the front of schools, but tag it to rugby league.
1: Yes.
0: Your money will not be lost to this school. It will go to rugby league in this area.
1: Yeah. Okay, yeah. Maybe.
0: I mean, I'm just making that up.
1: Sure.
0: Now, the story of the week, though, is without doubt the success of Toby Rudolph in escaping penalties for his mooning of the Park Ranger. Now, what a great story this is for rugby league.
1: Yeah.
0: Because it does make you think that, you know, that he was picked out for being a rugby league player and penalised by the Park Rangers who hate rugby league.
1: They're bunker people.
0: People, yeah. They understand the bunker and how it...
1: Yeah.
0: Does he's understood Rudolph has long looked after rescue dogs, which these two were, taking care of the dogs in January for someone else.
1: Yeah.
0: Oh, no. One of the dogs was a Border Collie Staffy named Lewis, was rescued from a homeless person who could no longer care for it. The other was an 18-month-old Tallulah, is a German Shepherd, Shah Pichawa mix. Never heard of that.
1: No, nor have I. Sounds fascinating.
0: But what I'm thinking is that sort of, you know, gives the dogs a bit of a personality.
1: Yeah, it does. It humanises the story, even though we're talking about dogs. Why did he head off with only one lead in his pocket?
0: Yeah, I know, that's the mystery.
1: You'd think if he's so dog compliant, he'd have half a dozen leads in the boot.
0: Yeah, exactly. That's where it breaks down.
1: That's where the story does break down. So more likely he was provoking... He wanted to flash
0: the buns,
1: the bum at the ranger, and so provoke the ranger by leaving one lead in the car. Is that it?
0: Not bad. Look, I understand how devious the criminal mind can be, but I'm not.
1: I can see him sitting in the car thinking, "Oh, there he is. There's that ranger. Righto.
0: God,
1: I'm only going to take one lead.
0: He hates dogs. That bloke.
1: Yeah,
0: he's a park ranger, but he hates dogs. You can see it, can't you? Don't you reckon dogs? Woof, woof, woof, woof. In the back. Okay, let's go. Mr. Rudolph, we want you to appear in court now. Look, that's
1: was
0: as may be.
1: There was no fine, though, was there, HG?
0: No.
1: He was just given a talking to by the beak, I assume, or the magistrate.
0: Yeah.
1: And who would have said, I don't want to see you again. Get out of here.
0: Yeah, exactly. Exactly. Yeah. And keep the shorts up.
1: Keep the shorts up. But keep a couple of leads in the car.
0: And the apology on the courthouse steps was just great. You know, apologise to the people at Cronulla.
1: Yeah.
0: The Sharks in particular, my teammates. My jumper, family, friends, schoolmates, etc.
1: He said the right things.
0: Yes, that's right. Now, this opened up a whole interesting area in the area of...
1: I hope the ranger was satisfied. I mean, the ranger's the forgotten person here, isn't it? I mean...
0: Yeah, no, I get that.
1: You know, maybe the ranger hasn't seen much of rugby league and, you know, for those of us who watch a lot of rugby league, it's no surprise to see the shorts come down. I mean, it's just part of the game.
0: Yeah, they become a part of the game.
1: But if you're unaware of that aspect of the game, it can be a bit of a shock. Suddenly you're walking around, you see a bloke with a dog. Next thing you know, you're being mooned.
0: Yeah.
1: And you know.
0: Yeah, I get that. But the difficulty that I find with the story is that shouldn't, you know, I don't want to see things that we love about rugby league being dragged into what are called civilian society or the broader society.
1: There's a time and place to remove the shorts. It's during the game.
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2: Punters, if you like things that go bang, you will love the International Shotgun Competition when it lands at Suncorp this November. It is shooting like you have never seen it before. 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Just part of the ethical obligation commitment to the Olympic City of Brisbane and Bludging on the Blind Side.
0: Yes, a quick update from Mackay Park on Bludging on the Blind Side here on ABC Local Radio. The dream is alive. Head's batting, and he's just got the first four of the Australian innings.
1: Yep.
0: And, of course, obviously Bangladesh all out for that incredible score. It might have been 64.
1: 64, yeah. Ron from Narrabeen's been in touch. He says he thinks there's a foundry in Mayfield in Newcastle that could fire up and get a few hammers made.
0: That's excellent.
1: That is good news, isn't it?
0: That is good. The one thing is that I think we need to be able to somehow... See, I was shocked when we didn't have a competitor in one of those events. It might have been the men's hammer.
1: Yeah, I think you're right.
0: And so I think that we need an open day for hammer

0: and to see if we can get some interest in it and then maybe send the specs that we need to up to this Mayfield foundry and see what they can do.
1: Well, maybe we could link up with the discus community too, actually. There's got to be a relationship between the discus community and hammer throwing community.
0: They would attract.
1: The principles are exactly the same, aren't they?
0: Yeah, that's right.
1: You spin around in a circle and let it go.
0: Yeah, yeah. And there would be, because the hammer is the, sorry, the discus is the glamour event.
1: Yes.
0: You know, it's got the twirl and the hurl. And, you know, the big names.
1: Yes.
0: Get, or the
1: it hasn't got the chain getting in the way. Has it?
0: No.
1: It's a bit, unsightly when you're dragging. You've got to drag the bloody thing.
0: It looks unsightly. It does. I think you've got to carry
1: it. Looks unathletic.
0: Unathletic. Whereas
1: you can walk with a bit of a swagger with a discus.
0: And where do you sit on the shot put? Should shot put be included as well?
1: I suppose. Yeah, but you don't swing around with a shot put, do you?
0: No.
1: You just...
0: You can. They
1: are
0: do
1: you
0: have
1: allowed?
0: Those... I forget what the rules are.
1: Right.
0: You can't go out of the circle, obviously.
1: No, obviously, yeah.
0: You can certainly go... Throw it. Right. Now... As we know, Australia is under siege from a wave of feral pests tearing through farms, bushland and suburbs, with experts warning the damage is mounting and some infestations could change daily life forever. Wow. Now, I know you've been very aware of the fire ant problem. So we've got rabbits, deer, cane toads, you know, fire ants. There's a war on and we don't notice it. Now, Rabbitoh star Latrell Mitchell has been documenting his exploits with the feral community online under the Instagram handle Blackfuller Adventures.
1: Oh, okay. Yep.
0: So he's been out there. And former footy star Josh Duggan is shooting wild deer in far north Queensland where he runs a fishing guide business, Six Again Sports Fishing.
1: Six Again. Isn't that a great idea?
0: Good name.
1: This is Josh Duggan.
0: Josh Duggan.
1: Isn't that great to see?
0: So I've got to come back here and suggest that... Dugan shared a photo of an Instagram of slain pig with a caption, a couple of pests put down over the weekend.
1: Good.
0: For me, hunting isn't about end result. It's being back on country and soaking in everything, the noises of the bush, the animals doing their thing, experience in general and memories made with good people.
1: Mm.
0: That's good. Of course, Trelly...
1: Well, hang on, it's Six Again. It's not just fishing then. It's shooting as well.
0: It seems
1: by the sounds
0: way.
1: Of things.
0: I was going to say, maybe Six Again is where the money is.
1: Right.
0: Now, these obviously baiting, there's no mention of baiting, which I think's your forgotten art here.
1: It is.
0: And there's no mention of the Olympics in 32.
1: No.
0: Which has got some big plans for the program of, you know, obviously feral animals.
1: Yeah.
0: Now, can I just point out that this ground that they're playing on, I think it's called Harrop Park, is now the 12th venue for Australian test cricket.
1: Isn't
0: in
1: that
0: Australia.
1: Great? So, well, this SLGs. Is in Mackay. This is the Mackay game. Yeah. It's now test compliant.
0: Test, yeah. They've sent the people around and they say, yeah, you can play tests on it.
1: Isn't that great?
0: Now, the other thing is, the other thing is test cricket. I didn't realise this suggestion that test cricket could be part of the Olympics. Sorry, I've said that wrong. Yeah. Cricket be part of the Olympics. I'm not sure which version of it. I assume it would be a T20 game.
1: Yeah.
0: Otherwise, we're going to be
1: there forever. We'd have to start
0: months.
1: Now.
0: Mm. Mm.
1: Wouldn't we? Well, it's very exciting. I mean, I'm all for, you know, I loved it when golf became part of the Olympics.
0: Yeah.
1: You know, people say, oh, no, it's not going to work. Of course it does.
0: Yeah.
1: No, some people love it.
0: Yeah. So coming back to the problem of the pests in this area, Murrabil Landcare Network Facilitator, he said feral goats were a threat to biodiversity and even ate the bark off trees.
1: Dear.
0: Bark off trees, how low will they go?
1: Yeah.
0: These pests, they eat grasses, they eat shrubs, they eat everything.
1: They do.
0: And then, of course, the rabbits are running riot in Victoria, South Australia and Tasmania. The two viruses.
1: You know, I thought we had that solved with the Khaleesi, but it wears out.
0: So we've got, they had two, myxomatosis and Khaleesi.
1: Yeah.
0: They've stopped working, according to this, leaving regions exposed to explosions in numbers.
1: Yeah.
0: I don't like the sound of that.
1: No.
0: Exposed.
1: Yeah.
0: And then we've got the Rabbit Free Australia boss saying, in absence of any other broad-scale sort of control, we should expect rabbit numbers to increase. Maybe we have to, one thing I'd like to think of is maybe a blitz on rabbit.

0: rabbits. Say, let's pick a month. February, blitz on rabbits.
1: Yeah, that's not bad.
0: And try and get
1: because it's very easy to get overwhelmed, isn't it? The task just seems so gigantic if you roll in the pigs with the rabbits and the
0: deer and the fire ants and the goats and the camels. There's half a million camels out there.
1: And the horses, of course,
0: in the high country.
1: I mean, it just seems overwhelming. But if we can just pull it down, you're right, HG, and just have a focus each month on a particular feral and work on that, it would seem gettable. February is, you know, whatever.
0: Rabbit shooting.
1: Rabbit month.
0: Yeah. Now, look.
1: Let's get out with the rabbits. Come on, everyone. Yeah. You know, a lot of enthusiasm.
0: Shanghai's can get a few slug guns,
1: yep,
0: form a front line and push across parts of Australia.
1: Mm. Sure.
0: Now, in Queensland, Cedar Sports Grove sports events are cancelled as people and horses are being bitten by fire ants.
1: Yeah.
0: Locals have to check their backyard for infestations after rainstorms to protect themselves against the pests, which have a painful and toxic bite.
1: Yes.
0: Now, remember, of course, we found a rugby league club, might have been Northern New South Wales,
1: yes,
0: who had cleared an area of fire ants of 500 metres.
1: That's right.
0: Circle of 500 metres.
1: That's right.
0: Great work. But you see, it can be done.
1: Yes, it can be done.
0: If we don't get too overwhelmed down in the dump spot.
1: That's right. But you've got to stay on it. You can't be complacent. I worry about complacency when it comes to the ferals, you know. You think, oh, well, we've got that 500, diameter 500 area.
0: We can stop now.
1: Put the feet up. No, you can't.
0: No. Because it'll rain sooner or later and they'll be back.
1: They'll be building their boats and travelling everywhere.
0: Now, look,
1: we know they do that.
0: One thing, this article that I haven't really dealt with it very well.
1: Yeah.
0: But the fact there's no mention of baiting, that disturbs me.
1: Yes.
0: Baiting is the forgotten art.
1: It is. It's as if people are a bit of ashamed
0: of
1: being baiters. I mean, baiters have got to stand up in the communities. I mean, they're very hard to find. You go into any community, you know, you go to Wagga Wagga or Narromine, two towns mentioned earlier in this program, and you try to find the baiters, they're not going to put their hand up. You've got to go, you know, it's like a secret society. You go to the nearest pub and say, oh, listen, mate, I'm looking for someone who's a bait. Oh, you want to go and say, no, but don't say I sent you.
0: Yeah, no, or don't mention that you've come about the bait.
1: Yes.
0: No.
1: Yes.
0: Mention something else.
1: That's
0: love
1: right.
0: The car. What is it?
1: I'm here for the secondhand Fiat. That could be the code in that particular community.
0: Yeah.
1: You know?
0: Yeah.
1: But
0: well, you see that centre of baiting out in Ivanhoe, New South Wales.
1: I mean, it's world class.
0: Well, in fact, I've got to be honest here, it's the only centre of baiting I know.
1: Yeah, I know.
0: The National
1: Centre. They do wonderful work there.
0: Oh,
1: I mean, you have a look around that area, you won't find any ferals.
0: That's right. You've got to drive to see them.
1: Yes.
0: And here's the thing, we've got to wind up because the news is coming on soon. But NRL and Telstra will celebrate 25-year anniversary of their partnership this week by having murals commissioned at home grounds and bases of their clubs. Isn't that a great idea, a great initiative?
1: Wow.
0: Some of the most famous moments in rugby league's recent history are set to feature Andrew Fifita's match-winning try for the Sharks in the 2016 grand final.
1: That's going to be realised as an artwork, is it? Isn't that wonderful?
0: Imagine that.
1: That
0: would be great for all kids on their way to school to pass and say, I wasn't there, but I remember it.
1: Mm. Yeah.
0: Then John Sutton lifting the premiership trophy for Souths, the Eels talisman Mitchell Moses scoring a try, the first try at Combank Stadium and so on. So they're detailed.
1: Yeah. And where are these
0: they're going to be at the grounds.
1: Going to be? Oh, at the grounds, great.
0: Yeah.
1: And Telstra are commissioning these, are there?
0: Are there artists putting
1: their hands up, like the portrait artists on the ABC, are those sorts of people?
0: Oh, I hadn't thought of that, but that would be a good source.
1: Yes.
0: That'd be a good source.
1: That'd be a great idea where you get a number of artists together and make a competition. You've all got to do John Sutton. And so you pick the best and that one gets put.
0: Got to do a rugby league theme and then pick the best.
1: Yeah.
0: Get players and art critics and all that sort of stuff.
1: Sure.
0: I know Gina Reinhart's very good with the art.
1: She is.
0: So she could come in and judge as
1: Not bad.
0: Look, that is a – and something – you said fog. Sure, they can go to the Tortoise of Interest, but they can go to the Artworks of Interest as well in the bus.
1: Yes. And there's no reason why each club – you couldn't decide which are the iconic moments
0: of their club.
1: So with the big red V, Billy Smith left us this week, so they might think, well, wouldn't it be lovely to have a painting of Billy in action? And Billy was there, you know, Billy with Johnny Raper and Chang and Puff the Magic Dragon. You know, great. It would be great to see all that.
0: Now, the other thing is, should that be online and a vote from club members or the rugby league community, the larger rugby league community? Do you know what I mean?
1: Yeah, I do know what you mean. Well, I think club members should be able to make suggestions. You know, club members at St. George, say at the Taj Mahal, Sunday morning, 10 o'clock meeting. Now, meeting is called, who do we want our painting of? Billy Smith. No, we don't want Billy. We want Chuck Rader. No, we don't want
0: We want Reg.
1: Yeah, you know what I mean. Well, it's going to go to a vote. Hands up, you see what I mean.
0: Yeah, I got you. Yeah.
1: Well, every club could do that.
0: Wouldn't it be great? Because that would give the fans some real engagement.
1: Yes.
0: And they'd go along and think, oh, there's, let's say they put up Puff the Magic Dragon.
1: Yes.
0: So they said, I helped that. They didn't want it, but
1: and
0: I stood up for Puff.
1: The other thing is, it drags people into the club Sunday mornings, 10 o'clock, very early for the meeting. What are you going to do when you finish the meeting? You're going to stay at the club.
0: Have a few beers.
1: Watch the 8.

0: Budging on the Blind Side.
1: If we truly are a sporting nation, then we need a section in the census about our sporting interests and affiliations.
2: Why is this?
1: I know.
0: Ryan HG.
2: Surely a write-in campaign would draw the attention of organisers to the need for these questions. And maybe you mark it up yourself.
1: Or just up the top of it. You know, I love Manly. Foz is doing a great job.
2: And I get all my rugby league from Budging on the Blind Side.
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5: It's Thursday night footy on ABC Sport. Great you could join us wherever you happen to be. We're at the Docklands for the Saints and the Suns, and Lauren Borden is downstairs on the boundary with St Kilda assistant coach Robert Harvey.
6: Thanks, Clint. I am down on the boundary with St Kilda legend and assistant coach Robert Harvey. Thanks for your time ahead of the match. I guess, how do you assess this season? So the 10 wins, probably were hoping to play finals at the start of the year, but is it a pass mark for the Saints this season?
7: Well, we're obviously disappointed not to be playing further than this week. So that's a big disappointment for everyone. But we do, we know internally where we're at. Like, and we know, you know, we've missed opportunities along the way, but if you... We looked at our season in its entirety. There is growth in a lot of our players. There's been growth in how we've played at times this year. We'd like to be a little bit more consistent for four quarters, but like we've shown really solid footy for a lot of the year against good opposition. Now, we haven't got over the line against that opposition, but we just got to... We sort of understand that you look at it quite simply and it doesn't look like we've improved, but we've got to take all the learnings as a group into our next year and make sure we're better again.
6: And obviously in the off-season you brought in Tom DeConing and Jack Silvani, so how do you assess the performance of those big-name recruits across the year?
7: We've been wrapped with those boys. They've come in, thrown themselves, you know, fully into it. They commit themselves. Both those boys so good in the contest. And Sam Flanders, when he was, before he got injured as well, was really good. They're just really headlong into the program. The players love them, respect them. They've worked hard. So, yeah, and Tommy, I reckon, it was a bit clunky early with Rowan, but I reckon they've worked together pretty well. And you know, the numbers would say they've done really well in there. So we're happy with that. And obviously Jack's been a revelation down back for us, and he's knocked over most of the players he's played on, which is a good effort.
6: Where do you think Rowan Marshall's best position is? Playing in the ruck or when he sits down forward to help the team out?
7: Yeah, well, if you got him isolated and ask them, they'd both say they're first rucks, right? But and I think we've worked that pretty well and how we've been able to work him into the game. So but they're both working on their forward craft. Rose kicked a lot of goals to forward, as is Tommy when he's gone forward. So they're working on that. I just reckon both of them together have complemented each other pretty well.
6: And Brad Hill, obviously 300 games tonight, 3 premierships at Hawthorn. He goes across to Fremantle and then comes to St Kilda. Why does he fit in so seamlessly at clubs? It just feels like everyone loves him.
7: Yeah, it's a big one. This is a big one for us. You know, 300 games for Hilly. He just lights up the place when he walks in the room. He lights everyone up with his energy and his laughter. Our officers are upstairs, and there's sort of voids where you can hear the players. All you hear is his laughing. That's all you hear is him and Caminiti laughing. Like the laughter comes up. So and it's fantastic. The players love it. What he's done for. As a leader of the Indigenous community as well, and just to be respected how he is, it's a big night for us. And as well, Dougal Howard's retiring as well, who's been an absolute stalwart, very popular player. It's his last game, so they're big ones for us tonight.
6: A few weeks ago, we were watching Brad Hill play, and Daniel Harford and Bob Murphy said, "I don't know who covers more ground, Brad Hill or Robert Harvey. Who do you think covered more ground on a footy field? He gets through a lot, Brad Hill."

0: Hill?
1: Yeah. Well, I know now who does, but he'd have me covered. He runs like a gazelle. I don't think him and Darcy Wilson, when they run, it's like there's no effort. When I used to run, it was like I was hating it, you know, like it just looked like I was hating it. But they glide over the ground and they cover the ground so well. There's probably Tuck Miller's probably in that boat as well, but they're just elite runners,
0: And so tonight, what is the final message, knowing it's the last game of the season, there's no finals ahead, but what does Ross say to the group?
1: Well, I think because there's been a lot of emotion around the week with Hilly and Dougal and last game, we're out of finals, it's been pulling it back to having focus on what we've got, the job at hand. So we've done that, I think we've done that pretty well, time will tell. But I think, like, there's a job to do outside of all that. We send these guys off the right way by playing a really solid brand of footy, which, you know, I think, you know, we saw good signs last week, and we want to take that into tonight and finish the year on a high so we can go in and with momentum into our pre-season.
0: Thanks for your time, Harves, on ABC Sport pre-game. Good luck tonight.
1: Good on you. Thanks.
2: Robert Harvey downstairs with Lauren Borden. Speaking of retiring players, the Gold Coast Suns are out on the ground, and they are also farewelling Nick Holman. I did love what Damien Hardwick had to say about Nick Holman this week. Let's have a listen.
3: We've got our version of Monty Python's The Black Knight. You know, you can retire the player, but you can't retire the fight. He's such an incredible player. Nick, I've only known him for 2.5 years, but he's exactly what coaches love about football. We will always have stars within our game, but the quintessential role player, Nick, is the way he goes about his game, the way he sets a standard of our football club, and the challenge for our group is understanding when Nick walks out that door for the final time, that his legacy is the standards that he leaves. So we're very fortunate at this footy club to have had him, but more importantly, it's a real tick to Stuart Dew and the organisation to bring a player such as Nick into our football club and see what he could actually bring to our football club. So it's a fantastic career and one that is, I reckon, highlighted by our version of the Black Knight.
2: He did get the odd flesh wound along the way. Played with him?
4: What was he like? Yeah, play with Shollywood, we used to call him back in the day.
2: What was that?
4: Oh, I'm not too sure why, but anyway, we called him that. But I think Tim is spot on. He's played 150-odd games. He's done that off pure grit, wanting to play a role for his team. He mentioned about, well, you've got the stars who come into the game. He's certainly, and he would say this, hasn't been a star of the game, but he's been a player that all his teammates would have loved playing with him. So everyone needs those players in your side, and that's something that probably the Gold Coast are really crying out for, is those guys who are really just wanting to put team first at every opportunity. So he's had a terrific career. I'd love to just congratulate him as well. He's always been a bit of a favourite of mine. He's mentor at the start, Lids.
5: Oh, yeah? So everything he knows, you taught.
4: Well, all about hard work and just grinding the teeth to get the best out of yourself. But no, he's been a testament to his family. He's worked really hard and had a really long career for someone that I think he should really pat himself on the back after tonight's game for reaching 150 games of AFL football.
5: No, I echo that. He's a good cowboy, so always like to look after someone from your hometown. But I think what you said and playing against him, you always knew it was going to be a fight. He just scrapped and did whatever he could to try and win against his opponent but for his side. So those are the guys that you love to play with. And as you said, I think that's something that they're actually crying out for. So I get it, you can't play on forever, but hopefully, like Dimmer said, that his fight lives on in the boys.
4: I'm more impressed too. It's a bit of a story back from his, I think it might have been his third or fourth game playing at Carlton, and Kate Simpson was a very professional before the game. He didn't want to get in Simo's way, very straight down the line, wouldn't smile, wouldn't get involved in any sort of shenanigans. And I still remember Nick Holman going to kick the ball through the big sticks, came straight off the side of his boot, went to Simo's head from about 5 yards away. You've never seen a bloke want to kill someone on his own side more than Kate Simpson.
5: Nothing
4: about
5: worse.
4: Nick Holman.
5: Nothing worse than copping one of those straight balls.
4: And to play 151 games after what was probably could have been his last, I reckon. He had to change clubs to eke that out, but just a bit of a highlight from my time with Nick Holman.
2: Brad Hill plays his 300th game. He's still a very, very special player to watch.
5: Oh, he is. One thing, and I say this to my young boys, and I was saying this to young players when we're coming through, if you want to go and watch someone work and work at high speed for long periods of time, go and watch Brad Hill. You know, between him, Dan Hatterby, Isaac Smith, they were the guys that you used to, you know, regard in terms of their work rate.

0: especially on the wing. But, yeah, he's been a classy player. And, yeah, I think he's added now, this year alone, just being able to go to halfback and probably give him something a little bit different. He's always been that, you know, high-end outside receiver, finish winger, like, yep, just get up and down the ground. You know, to finish your career, 300 games, three premierships, I think, in a best and fairest, I think you'd be pretty happy with
1: still,
0: that.
1: Still got a lot left in him. He was on almost 50 disposal watch last week. I was at the Richmond St Kilda game, watching a teammate of his, and Jack Silvani plays 150th, and I was just watching him run around, and as you said, just the work rate and just the way in which he gets up and down the ground is phenomenal for a bloke who's playing his 300th game. A lot of guys limp to 300. He's certainly he's going to tick that off tonight, and really looks like he's got at least a couple more years in him. I know it hits you sometimes, it can just hit you like that, but he's just still such a smooth
0: mover. He's not a bank crasher though, is he? Like, he's an outside runner who just continues to link up, and if his body and soft tissue wise doesn't let him down, I think he can. Yeah, you're right, I think he can play, you know, arguably play for another couple of seasons.
2: So it's his 15th season. He's a 3-time premiership Hawk. He's a best and fairest at the Fremantle Dockers, joined St Kilda in 2020. He's having career best numbers, so averaging 26.7 disposals in 2026. His best previously was at Frio back in 2019 when he averaged 25.1. And some of the stories that have come out this weekend have been absolutely fantastic. So he's 113th player to reach 300 games. He is the 13th St Kilda player to do so. He's the 9th First Nation player. And when you think of some of the players that are on that list, Sean Burgoyne, 407, Adam Goods, 372, Lance Franklin, Eddie Betts, Andrew McLeod, Shane Edwards, Michael O'Loughlin and Gavin Wanganeen. Some are here today to honour him. But it was the stories of the Indigenous players at St Kilda. Nasai Wanganeen-Millera, Liam Ryan, Liam Henry, Marcus Winhagen, Lance Collard, Isaac Keeler say that he's created this culture that's almost the best program when it comes to First Nation players in the AFL. And his mum was able to raise 7 kids. She's come across from WA to be here for tonight. But it's his 2 kids who will be enjoying it the most, Harriet 4 and Charlie 2. And Harriet is Ross Lyon's favourite, to the extent that she is allowed to refer to him as Ross the Boss. And whenever Ross comes up on the TV, she says, "Hey, Dad, there's the boss."
0: Yep.
2: And in the change rooms, he'll go up and say, "Go to Ross, boss."
1: How good's that?
2: And so I'm sure it'll be a very proud moment for him and his family tonight.
1: No doubt. And you can't underestimate the importance of having an Indigenous player who's your elder at your football club, and making sure that they're setting the right example for those younger guys who come into the system, into the football club. And think back to playing, you know, with Eddie Betts when, you know, Chris Yaron and Jeffy Garlett were flying at Carlton. It was all because of Eddie Betts putting them under their wing. And by the sounds of things, Bradley Hill does exactly that. So you get the benefit from these other guys who look up to Bradley and see how hard he works and how good a footballer he's been. So you can't underestimate that influence.
2: Well, Chad Wynyard's actually said that as part of our commentary team. So when he left Port Adelaide and was coming to Victoria, he met with a series of clubs, and St Kilda was one. He decided not to go to St Kilda. One of the reasons, not the only reason, was that they didn't have any First Nations players. So he didn't feel like the support would be there if he chose to go to St Kilda, and in the end decided to go to Hawthorne.
3: So this game doesn't mean much in the context of the season. It is a game of no consequence, let's put it that
1: way.
3: That's
1: right.
3: Who wins it, though? Because both teams, no matter what it means to them, there's no finals after this. But your supporters, you want to wrap up the season with a victory.
1: You do.
3: Who gets the points here?
1: Well, they're two sides who, I mean, in all honesty, they should be aiming for finals next year. So it wouldn't surprise me if either of them are in the top 6 to 8 next year. If they get a bit of luck with injury, and we saw what we saw from the Gold Coast Suns at the start of this season. But tonight, it's a hard one because you don't have some of the best players out there for St Kilda. The Suns are still stacked, but their form over the past 3 months has just been horrendous. So for mine, it's still St Kilda tonight.
0: Yeah, I think I'm with you too, to be honest. I just have not seen the Suns travel well down here to Melbourne. We know how much Dimmer loved it when he was at the Tigers, being here at the Docklands, and now he's in charge of a side that doesn't travel that well here. So they're going to have to change that. Maybe tonight is the night, but I still think that the Ross Lyon coach Saints is a team that just, they set up well, they're far too well, and they'll make it very hard for the Suns to get any sort of ball movement and games flow going. So, yeah, interesting game. Not a lot riding on it.
1: No,
0: I think the Saints win.
1: These dead rubbers where it's so important you start well. And the more you can kick those early goals, the opposition goes, "Oh, is it really worth it tonight?"
0: Yeah.
1: You know, that's where the mindset can go for teams that have got a bit of a soft underbelly, that they just go, well, they just turn their toes up if

0: if they don't really want to work too hard. So the start of tonight's game, it'll be a bit of an arm wrestle at the start, you'd think, and which side comes out on top is usually going to be the victor in these dead rubbers.
1: Yeah. Both of these sides have 10 players who are out of contract at season's end, so we might see Leeds, whether there's one or two who are trying a little harder in the last game of the home and away season.
2: Yeah, I was always of the opinion that you have made it so much sweeter to go into the off-season and to the pre-season with a win under your belt. Nothing worse. Around, I think it was 2012. We finished the draw with Port Adelaide. My God, was that a hollow feeling. I'd rather be beaten by 10 goals, I think, which we did a couple of times as well, but it's certainly you're looking for the positive to say, well, at least I can enjoy the next couple of days because we had a win, and let's take that into the next season.
3: Thoughts of Brett Delidio alongside Mark Murphy, Clint Wilden and Matt Clinch with you in commentary, Lauren Borden downstairs as we welcome listeners throughout WA to the Docklands for the Saints and the Suns. There are no late changes, so put a line through Tarun Dodson and Banfield for the Saints, and for Gold Coast, no Adams, no Ezekiel and Dylan Patterson. Coming back, though, for what will be Brad Hill's 300th game. Terrific to always see Liam Ryan in action. Of course, the former Mark of the Year winner, and he's a big chance again this year for his effort against Sydney at the SCG a number of rounds ago. The team is warming up. Toss of the coin about to take place. First, let's head down. Lauren Borden is with us on the boundary. G'day, Loz.
4: Thanks, Clint. Lovely to be here tonight. The toss of the coin is taking place right now. Nora Anderson has just won it for the Suns, so they'll be kicking towards the Coventry end in the first term. So that's the right-hand side of this stadium as we see it from where we're sitting. There's not a huge crowd that's coming, as you can imagine, today. The venue's expecting 15,000, but at the moment they're not even confident that they'll get that. So there's quite a few bays in the top tier that are completely closed off. So, yeah, not allowed large crowd here tonight. There is expected rain outside. Of course, the roof is closed, but a fair bit of rain expected in Melbourne this afternoon. But, I mean, a few will probably come out to see and celebrate Brad Hill for his 300th game, Dougal Howard retiring, and, of course, Nick Holman as well for the Sun. So a little bit of a reason for fans to come out tonight, but not too many in the building.
3: You could just about get your own bay if you rolled in late. There's that many free bays, let alone free seats. By the way, the number to think of, 13,486, is the Saints' lowest non-COVID crowd at this venue. That was last year against, in round 11, who else but the Gold Coast Suns. So will they be able to edge past that? 13,486. Howard, Ryan, McRae, Hastie and Lake on the bench for the Saints. The Gold Coast, Witts, Reed, Rogers, Cloessi and Jepson about to get a start. Teams going to their position. Matt Clinch to get us underway. Thursday night footy on ABC Sport.
1: The final appearances for St Kilda and the Gold Coast Suns in season 2026. Both would have had loftier ambitions than where they're going to finish this season. But for one last time, the chance to finish on a winning note. And it's De Koning and Moyle who will get us underway in the middle of the ground. Moyle reaches out, wins down the tap, but De Koning gets a clearance away. Bouncing ball in the direction of Humphreys, who spins away from a hall tackle. Out past the half forward. Anderson gathers it in front of Brad Hill. Out past the Toot Miller, gave it back to Anderson. At left half forward, sends a high ball inside 50. St Kilda have the numbers. Winhager and Trevallia both bring it down. Lombard over around the footy. De Koning just clears the path for Trevallia. Out past to Winhager. Over the top to Stocker, to Brad Hill. And they find a way through centre-half back, although Windhager's kick is a turnover. Dropping the mark was Yulin. He now tries to fight for it at ground level. Spills out the way of Mitch Owens. Half-pass to Hall, and now they're away. Dodging and weaving. Max Hall draws an opponent. Half-pass to Wilson. He has a little fumble. And the half-pass is a turnover. Took Miller takes it back for the Suns.
3: Miller gets it on. This is Holman, retiring Sun, kicking towards left-half forward. Walter can't drag it in. It's across the boundary line for a throw-in. At about, let's say, 60 out from an attacking goal.
2: It's interesting, Noah Anderson starting forward and lining up on Brad Hill. So trying to make Brad Hill accountable, but generate plenty of footy himself.
3: Moyle against De Koning. Moyle won it down. Stuck out the left hand. Ball still there for the Saints. So they'll work a kick away. Garcia sends it towards the southern wing. Group up there. Just hack it forward here against St Kilda into space. Noble should be the first to get there for the Suns. He gathers it under pressure. Hand pass to Andrew, to Miller, back to Andrew. Suns, slick bit of work. He goes short again here. We get a hand pass back inboard. Rao couldn't get there. Here's Brad Hill. Shrugs off an attempted tackle and then shares it away. Sweeping forward. nicely worked in the end here through Butler. Comes out to the right-hand side.

0: Again, the kick inside attacking 50, and Marshall marks. That was well done. Jarman involved and Butler, and Hall delivered the kick from Garcia. Now a chance to have a shot from about 51 out from goal, probably about 7 or 8 metres in from the boundary.
1: Yeah, it was good ball movement from the Saints in the end, but it was actually the first time where the St Kilda forwards actually reset and worked hard to get forward and become an option. The last two, well, almost entries, they couldn't actually go in because they had no St Kilda forward as an option. Marshall was one of two or three that actually worked hard forward then.
0: 13-12 for the season. Just shy of the 50-metre arc. He kicks it towards goal. It's off hands. Suns getting a touch on it. Rush through for a minor score. First score on the board for the Saints. They lead by one behind. 2.5 gone opening term.
2: It's quickly brought back into play. They'll kick hard against the boundary line as the mark is taken by Adesall, who tries to work it through the middle of the ground. Toot Miller's hand pass to McAndrew. Sidesteps around two Saints, Filippo and Darcy Wilson, and has to retrieve his own footy. Miller to McAndrew. He hurries the kick up the wing. Saints have the number. Stocker used his body to crash through. Spills to Rao. His kick is smothered. Stocker takes it back for the Saints. Garcia, clever. Got it to Filippo. Left half forward. His kick is smothered. Worked down by Dan Rioli. Garcia knocks it inside 50, trying to link up with Filippo. Garcia does it himself in the end. Hand pass to Wilson. To Hall, who's tackled. Great chase. Jeffrey's got him. Now he has to try and knock the footy clear. It's a scrap early. Rao gathers against the boundary line. Hand pass to Noble. High up and under kick. It'll clear the defensive 50, but out on the full. Free kick going the way of St Kilda.
1: Some pretty sharp hands there, but equally some good tackling. Yeah, both sides are certainly up for the fight here at the start of this game.
3: We might have to turn on the old COVID sound effects, the fake crowd.
1: Not a lot of noise out there.
3: Not a lot of noise out there. Don't talk too loud down there, Loz. We might hear you up here.
0: It's like a library. Stocker for the Saints will put it into the left forward pocket. Andrew flew, so did Moyle. They were the two highest players in that pack, both in Suns colours. And they see it across the boundary line. It'll be a throw-in.
1: I mean, I dare say that 13... Was it 13,000 that was here?
3: 13,400, something like that,
0: yeah,
3: was it?
0: 13,486 last year.
1: Could be under threat here, Clint.
0: I think you're right. Unless it's super quiet. Moyle gets the winning tap down. Chance for secure through Garcia. It's a Hall. Comes out to Filippo from deep in the left forward pocket. Sends it towards goal. Decent battle here. Owen's underneath it. Couldn't get it away. Owen worked it out. Stolen, though, by Rioli. Shared it with Andrew. And now to Noble, the Suns. Pauses. Does well to move on the Holman, who had two bites at it and couldn't mark. Goes back inside defensive 50. Trevallia, one of two Saints that wrap him up. There'll be a ball up inside forward 50 for St Kilda. Opening 4.5 minutes here on Thursday Night Footy on ABC Sport. The Saints, the only score on the board, it's a behind. 1-0 they lead.
2: Thrown out Marshall, tried to protect the space. He's going to get a free kick for a hold here against Moyle. So yeah. Rowan Marshall, in combo with Tom DeConing tonight, he'll get a shot on goal out to the right from just inside 50 lids.
3: Definitely there. He put both arms around from Moyle.
2: Oh, Hill was skirting around the back.
3: Let's just hope that he kicks it a little bit better than he did the last one. The last one was online, but it
1: absolutely wounded duck.
3: Wounded duck. Someone shot it out of the sky. This one, no doubt, he'll have it spinning a lot better. Got the journey, no worries.
2: Contracted to the Saints till 2027. It'll be interesting to see if he requests a trade at season's end. Ryan Marshall from right on 50 sets flight. It's right to the behind line. It's kept in play. Humphreys, Jeffries gathers on the behind line and then gets a hand pass away. Saints have the numbers, though. Filippo against the boundary line. Did that come off his boot? No, out of play. Dan Rioli asking the question. 35 metres around in the left forward pocket for St Kilda. They're one behind to the Gold Coast Suns yet to score. Not a lot to shout about. 6 minutes in into the opening term.
3: Jammed in Roel Marshall. There's two of them.
0: Not a lot of people here to shout about it.
3: No.
0: Very quiet start. Throwing back in. DeConing. Hit level, tapped it out. Umpire spotted a free kick here. It's going to come back. The Saints will have an opportunity here to have a shot at goal.
3: Not much in that.
1: On Took Miller, just, yeah, it wasn't really a lot in that. It came from the umpire that was boundary side of that. So looked through quite a number of players from that position, and just looking back through the replay here, that's a pretty soft free kick.
0: Just had the slightest touch from Max Hall, who made the most of it to go to ground. But the ball's in his hands for the Saints. 45-degree angle to the left. Kicks from 40 out. It's on its way. We're right behind the kick. He liked it. So do the Saints fans. And they do make some noise. The small contingent in wearing red, white and black. They've got the first goal. And they lead by 7 points over Gold Coast.
4: 1-1-7 the Saints. No score Gold Coast. Six and a bit gone opening term. Thursday night footy on ABC Sport, on ABC Local Radio, Sport Digital and News Radio. And, of course, on ABC Listen, your experts this evening, Mark Murphy and Brett DiLidio.
3: Well, like Nick Holman is to the Suns, I feel like this kid is to the Saints in terms of just hard work. Garcia's probably a little bit in that mould as well. Just two young fellas that love to just get to work. He's really impressive, young Max Hall. His ability to win the footy, but kick goals as well. If the opportunity arises, would love to see him come out of the 40 next year, down to a little smaller number. Thoughts?
1: Don't mind it. He shows a fair bit, doesn't he? I like his aggression of the ball in contest.
2: Lee Montagna had the numbers on Fox Footy last night. Number 9th ranked player in the AFL since round 12 for Max Hall. And they get out of the middle. Winhager gave it away to Wilson, to Boxall. He's tackled and loses possession. Now Anderson for the Suns. Gets a hand pass to Rao, drives it inside 50. Silvani came out, couldn't take it cleanly. Humphreys gathers over the top to Ben King. Into the open goal. And the Suns have their first. They immediately respond. 8 minutes in the opening quarter. And it's a one-point lead the way of the Saints. And what has been a tremendous season for Ben King continues with a goal to kick off the match. He's 58th of the season. Mark Murphy and Brett DiLidio with you on ABC Sport.
1: Yeah, I think Jack Silvani would like that one back. He did the right thing in terms of coming off Ben King to come and attack the contest and the ball, but the bounce didn't really favour him too much, but he sort of just sat too high up on it and just ran straight past it, and that opened up the door for the Gold Coast to really attack it. And
3: Ben King one, though.
1: Just sitting out the back.
3: Get it inside forward 50, don't you? And trying to take on the extra tackle. Give your forward a chance.
1: Just didn't see him coming, did he?
4: Matt Rao with a jump with a bit of extra air conditioning on the side. It's been ripped down the underneath the right armpit.
1: The Craig Bradley-like.
4: Yes. It's a very good call. Hall for the Saints. Kicks it inside forward 50. Still there to be one. Noble emerges with it. There's Holman again. Hands it off to Jeffrey for the Suns. Kicks towards the wing. It's able to bounce here and scooting through. Actually worked by St Kilda. They're able to gather quickly. Hastie sends it back inside forward 50. He wanted Ryan, and he was tackled to ground immediately. Ewan got him. See Liam Ryan back. Always exciting when he gets anywhere near the football. Moyle wins the tap down. Abel tries to go over it. Miller does. Gave it to Moyle, then to Noble. Now to Anderson. They sweep their way through to Euland again. Hand pass was poor. Hill almost was able to intercept. It requires a little bit of trickster stuff from the Suns here as they go surging forward. Out of the middle, there's Rogers, and there's a holding the ball decision going against them. Trying to take on one too many was Humphrey. It'll come back, be taken by O'Connell. Let's go downstairs. Lauren Borden's on the boundary.
5: Matt Rowell's just been handed a new jumper by one of the stewards down on the bench, so he's getting into it now and getting rid of that ripped one.
2: Thanks, Laws. O'Connell around the back to Brad Hill. Give it to Hilly tonight in game 300. He kicks it up to McRae and takes the mark. Game number 12 for the season for Jack McRae. He's contracted till 2027. He's found his way out of the side throughout the season. Sends it up in the direction of the tall timber. Never got to Rowan Marshall. In the end, Moyle's happy to see it out of play and a boundary throw in.
3: He never had great penetration, Jack McRae, has he? That was probably a perfect example.
1: Been a 15-metre kick to probably a 35, hasn't he, at best?
2: I'll become a hand pass clearance specialist as it's thrown back in. Moyle and the efforts of Rowan Marshall spills down. Here's a chance for Adesor. Kicks it into the middle of the ground. Lake's tackle was over the shoulder. Rioli didn't get the whistle from the umpire, and the umpire comes across and will ball it up in the middle of the ground as Jack McRae gives it back to the umpire. The Saints leading by a point.
4: Up it goes. The ruck with a turning tap. There's a free kick they've spotted here. It's going to have Marshall. Beg your pardon. And the Hall comes back. And the race around him was Rogers. He's given away the free kick in his hot pursuit of Hill. Now Hall sends it long towards full forward. Fly, no mark taken. Andrew there defensively. Tackled to ground by Butler immediately. No prior. Wrapped up. Locked in. Ball up. 1-1-7 the Saints.
1: It was a great pick up from Mac Andrew, but Butler was just straight onto him.
4: Gold Coast 1-6, early stages, first term. Andrews took it out of mid-air, spun around. Oh, comes to Ryan! Top of the goal square. He's just class to watch. No time. Threw it on the left boot, put it between the major opening. The Saints have got their second. 2-1-13 to Gold Coast, one straight six. We've gone 11 and a bit minutes in the opening term. The Saints lead by 7 points here on Thursday.

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1: Well, having played under Dimmer and knowing, well, most AFL coaches probably, forward 50 stoppage goals is where they tend to get most angry.
2: And they get aggressive, don't they?
1: Oh, it really upsets me because you should be right in the shorts of your opponent. And I feel Bodie Yulin was probably just half a step off, and that's all Liam Ryan needed. He's so sharp on his feet, in a phone booth, does his best work, onto his left peg, knocks that one through.
2: He's one player you just cannot give any space, so you can't allow him access to the ball there. And it's almost really when he's sitting that far back, you stand in front, in between the contest and your opponent.
3: Leading goal kicker for the Saints this season with 32, Liam Ryan, back in the middle of the ground. It's Humphreys who gets the clearance. Half pass to Rao. Kicks inside. 50. Rising up. Reed. If he wasn't paid the mark, he would have certainly got a free kick. But he is a presence inside the forward 50 at 202 centimetres. At 21 years of age, as Ben King runs past him heading to the bench.
1: Maybe he's the option.
3: He'll have to develop in the next 12 months.
2: When you're that big and you've got that longer arms, they're hard to navigate. So
1: great athlete, this kid. He'll run all day.
2: They're pretty handy, Ben. Was he 202? Run all day?
3: 202.
1: 202. Runs a 602 2K or something ridiculous like that.
3: 12.7 for the season, Murph and Lids. So trying to finish in front of goal. Reed comes in. It starts left. It'll stay out to the left from 45 metres out and off the hands of Cal Wilkie. Goes through for minor score. St Kilda by 6 points. 13 minutes go on opening term. Thursday night footy on ABC Sport.
0: Here he is. The 300 gamer plays on. Makes a bounce. Brad Hill into the right back pocket. There's a big cheer for him as well. Well, as big as you can get here at the moment with the crowd. Off hands, Owen Hand passes forward. The Suns will mop this up. They take it through Noble, who kicks back inside attacking 50. Long up. Marks at the top of the 50-metre arc. He can go for goal if he wants. He'll have to carry about 53 metres with the kick.
1: Yeah, well done, Jake Rogers there at that contest. He was clean and then gave them access to be able to win the ball back on centre wing. Ben Long didn't turn around overly quickly, did he? It's the last part of the year. He needs another one for his stat sheet.
0: Coming in with 27-15 for the year. It's out to the right. It misses a minor score for Ben Long. Gold Coast 1-2-8, trailing St Kilda 2-1-13. We've gone 14 and a bit minutes in the first.
3: Brad Hill might have the kicking responsibilities in for the night when Messiah Wanganui-Miller's season done. He has had a couple of games of over 40 disposals. That kick to Trevallier didn't take the mark. Rogers gathers, hand pass to Lombard on the 50. Hand pass to Rao, has to scoot around his body in the end, charging out to Miller. Takes the mark in front of Jack Silvani. A couple of players looking in different directions as to where they should have gone back with the flight. And Long was one. And Rogers the other, but in the end, Tuke Miller leading out was the right option for the Suns.
2: Yeah, well, I'd like to see another replay, whether or not Wilson could have gone a bit harder and actually gone for that mark. He looked like he knew he had his man covered, but just probably not used to playing that role where you can come across and intercept. I think he'd love to have another opportunity.
3: Tuke Miller out to the left from 40 metres out. He misses as well. The last three scores have gone the way of the Suns, but they've all been behind. Out to the right on this occasion. St Kilda hold on to a four-point lead. Goals through Hall and Ryan for them. Ben King, the goal kicker for the Suns.
0: Here goes Brad Hill again on a run. Takes two bounces from the right back pocket. Head towards the wing. One was up, couldn't mark. So to Ryan in the vicinity. Umpire says we'll ball it up. It's been locked in here.
2: Should we count kick-ins, you reckon, Lids?
1: No. If you want it to be counted, you've got to kick it to yourself.
0: Very good. Wits. Tapped it down. Backed out of there by the Saints, but only as far as Ballard.
1: Inflated numbers. It annoys me. I would have done it, 100%. Don't get me wrong.
2: I reckon you would have done a lot of it in your career.
0: Ballard's kick missed its target. Brad Hill was happy to receive it. Hands it off to Wilson at the Saints. Spears it inside forward 50. Not a great kick. Bounced in front of Howard. His hand pass missed Windhager, who slipped over. Holman able to gather across half back to Reed. Oh, bursting through Rioli. Just Trevallier couldn't catch him. Hand pass inside forward 50. Lombard kicks a goal. He's got their second. From a mistake in the middle of the ground, slipping over Windhager, the Suns right up the corridor. That was slick, and they hit the lead at the 17-minute mark of the opening term. 2-3-15 to 2-1-13. The Suns lead the Saints here on Thursday night footy on ABC Sport.
2: Yeah, well, it was off the races, wasn't it? As soon as they sniffed it, they were off and gone, and they just ran in a wave. And
1: that's Suns footy, isn't it? Really, yeah. when you think about them with their exciting players, get involved on handball receive. They've got blokes who can get up and down the ground, bit of flair.
2: And it was Nick Holman who won the ground ball in amongst probably three or four others, and gave a sweeping 25 metre handball up the guts. And from that point on, everyone just ran in waves and used one another. And that's a really good team goal.
3: Leo Lombard gives the Suns the lead for the first time tonight. Witz is into the ruck. He's up against Tom De Koning. Spills down the way of Raoul. Had an arm pinned as he's tackled by Boxall. The umpire will ball it up just to the left of the centre circles. Suns by 2 points. Thursday night footy on ABC Sport. Witz and De Koning crash into each other. Witz tries to keep him at arm's length. Out pass to Miller. Got it to Rao. Dribbling kick inside 50. It bounce eludes Walter. Under pressure, Stocker. Tackled. He's got a hand pass away. Lombard swoops onto it. Opens up in front of him. Hand pass just ricocheted in the end. And Max Hall getting back for the Saints. Hand pass to Boxall. He was bumped off a kick. Rogers get it set out to Toot Miller. Top of the 50. Hand pass to Yulin. Away to Closey. Around his body. Anderson underneath it. And juggles the mark. Wasn't all that eloquent as he was leaning back, not knowing what was coming the other direction, but he was able to hang on to it.
1: Yeah, it wasn't overly convincing, was it? I think he might have just been bracing himself for what might have been coming the other way.
2: It's sort of feel that he thought that some contact might have been coming, but just look all over him at the moment, the Suns. The Saints are either all getting sucked into the contest, and it just feels like there's five or six more Suns players out in the ground. They're just controlling the way in which the ball's getting out of the contest and just being able to use the ball too easy at the moment.
3: Noah Anderson shooting from just inside 50, slightly right of centre. But they're trying to extend their advantage here as the captain for the Suns comes in and rightfully delivers the last two goals of the match. And they open up an 8-point lead, 3-3-21 to St Kilda 2-1-13. Tick past 19 minutes gone in the opening term. Thursday night footy on ABC Sport. You're Brett Delidio, I'm Mark Murphy.
1: Isn't it a great finish from Noah Anderson? We've seen him do that a number of times, even to win after the game, I feel, for the Suns many years ago now. But you can always bank on Noah to hold his head high, can't you, in terms of his work rate and effort. He leads his side really well. You know, started half forward, which I found interesting, but he's not trying to find where he is at the moment. Well, he's come for a rest, as you do when he's you kick a goal. You come over for a rest.
2: Get the plaudits of the crowd when you're running off.
1: Well, Miles, did we hear you? No, mate, you need to yell out a bit louder for Noah.
4: Do you remember the big day out? This is like the quiet night in.
1: Big day out was one of the great events.
4: Wasn't it just? You remember it. So here's Rao kicking towards left half forward. Stocker got in the way for the Saints to move it. Cross half back is Boxall going back again. Wilkie stabs it inside defensive 50 to Hastie, who marks right back pocket.
1: So that's where Matty Richardson did his best work at the big day out, I reckon.
4: Really?
1: Yeah, loved it.
4: Towards the outer side.
1: That's real rocker.
4: Good mark. Ewan there. Towards left half forward. Wanted Humphrey. Couldn't take the mark. Spill down for the Saints. Quick hands. It came through Hill. And that's with Garcia. Comes back to Hill, who's at right half back.
1: Oh, dear.
4: Oh, that's a shocking kick off the side of the boot. Luckily, though, Silvani read it well. He burst onto it, took a bounce, and just gets the kick away. It'll go inside forward 50. Sharman flew, couldn't mark. Hit the deck again, trying to get a hand pass out there. It was Lake, still to be one, and then kick beyond defensive 50. That's out of bounds on the full. And that was off the boot then of one of the Suns in the form of Jeffrey.
1: Just bellied it, didn't he?
4: Yeah. So Trevallia will have it on centre wing for St Kilda, who trail at the moment by 8 points, 21 gone in the first.
3: Trevallia looks into the pocket where Dougal Howard flies. Been a defender most of his career. In for attack tonight. Got it down to Ryan Burns. And there's a classy finish as he opened up the angle and curled around his body superbly. And after the last two goals away of the Suns, the Saints answers back. It's back to a 2-point lead the way of the Gold Coast Suns. 3-3-21. To St Kilda 3-1-19. It's fair to say we could do with a little touch of class, and that was nicely finished from Ryan Byrne.
2: Classy indeed, wasn't he?
1: Yeah, the front and centre initially to be there, that's where you get taught as a kid, you know, get into 10 and 12.
2: I liked just the fact that
1: he
2: put the foot down, knew there was someone that was coming towards him, but took on the tackler and then just burst away from that front of the pack there. That's a really nice finish.
1: It was a good finish on the run. Yeah, big snap, 30, 40 metres, curl that back, good control. Well done, Ryan Burns. Easily belly one of those.
4: Inside 50s at the moment, going the way of Sakuta. 9-6. Suns will win the clearance. Trying to get a hand pass forward. Humphrey worked it on again to Jeffrey. Headed off towards right half forward. Chance to kick it long here. Off the boot there of Adinsel. Inside forward 50, and it's spoiled across the line by the Saints for a throw-in. Well, Adinsel in game 9, another member of the Gold Coast Academy. 19 years of age. Passed to his name so far. The umpire stands right next to the right-hand behind post. It's spun back in again. First took Moyle, palmed it down. Long was out after it, had to soccer it backwards. He's Lombard again, off a step. Snaps through it. He's got his second. Gold Coast respond immediately, and they've got their fourth. 4-3-27, the Suns. The Saints are 3-1-19. 22 and a bit minutes gone in this opening term. The Suns lead back to 8 points. Thursday night footy here on ABC Sport, ABC Local Radio, Sport Digital News Radio, and streaming on ABC Listen, our experts Mark Murphy and Brett Delidio.
2: Well, there's one of those 4:50 stoppages. This time it's Liam Stocker, who probably just came off a little bit too early. If you're going to go attack the ball deep inside your D50, you need to make sure that you're going to get your hands on it. And you just can't get sucked into the contest like that and not clever make an impact
1: Long
2: on it.
1: Really clever by Ben Long, though, to see that Lombard was out by himself. A little soccer off the ground. Got a good start, Leo Lombard. A couple of goals early in the first quarter.
3: He's one of three teenagers out there for the Gold Coast Suns tonight. Back in the middle of the ground, Moyle up against Marshall. Got it down to Humphreys. Hand pass out in front of the intended target. A chance for the Suns to try and break clear here. That kick from the effort of Adesaw was just a little wide and goes out on the full. Trevally to take it left up back for the Saints, who trail by 8 points. Turns it, comes inboard to Winhager. So could have led it quarter time the most amount of times this season, 18 times. Five more than the next nearest side. It doesn't mean much if you don't feature in September. Up towards the wing, Tom DeConin presents, but off hands it goes out of play for a boundary throw-in. Suns leading by 8 points.
4: Helps if you turn your mic on, click. Spun back in. Moyle. Under the ground, Rao got a hand pass away. Umpires spotted a player being legged. Coming back here for the Suns. Rao plays on by hand. He's Anderson. Winhager in front of him. Hand passes to Noble. Can he get away from his opponent? Just got the kick towards right half forward, but it's out of bounds on the full. Good pressure coming from Hall to affect the kick. Wilkie will take it. Puts it inboard to Trevallia. Marks at left half back for the Saints. Wants someone to go towards him. 4-3, plays 3-1. 25 gone in this opening term. Gold Coast lead, 8 points it remains. Wilkie will switch player out towards right half back, but onto it at pace. Goulburn gathers. Got a hand pass inboard to King, who goes towards goal, and he's got two. Ben King. Might be his last game in Suns colours, but he's got two already this evening, putting the fans to the right of our broadcast position. Something else to remember him by. He's now got 59 for the season. The Suns are 5-3-33, St Kilda 3-1-19. They're out to a 14-point advantage, 26 gone in the first.
1: Well, I can't imagine Jack Silvani be too pleased with Cal Wilkie's kick there across the ground.
2: That's a big 55-60 metre switch, but you've got to give credit for Gold Coast. They've obviously come in with a plan of just not allowing the Saints to switch it and go back through the corridor. So they're tightening their defence and actually making them pay on counter-attack.
1: Yeah, Lockie Goldwyn, the player there, squashed up the ground, gave off the handball to Ben King. Good finish.
3: So Ben King, third in the Coleman, behind Jai Amos, who's one goal in front of him, so he's now a couple of clear of him, and Charlie Kerner, which is nine behind. Rao out of the middle of the ground, sends it along to the goal screen, it just cannons into the left goalpost. Ethan Reid thought it was going to go through, it just hit the woodwork. And the Suns lead is 15 points, 26 minutes gone, opening term.
4: Here goes Wilkie. Trundles his way into the right back pocket. to the left towards right half back. Up is Ballard, won it down, went to McRae. He couldn't take it. Ballard gathers, set upon by two Saints. Ball up the court. Metre in from the boundary, right half back to St Kilda. 5-4, plays 3-1. Suns in front. Coney won it down for the Saints. Straight to Anderson, though. Tackled by Butler, one side.
1: Do we get a Ben King goodbye like we did Tom DeConning last year in the room, do you reckon?
2: Oh, that was a good one last year, wasn't it?
1: You reckon we can get one of those?
2: I reckon it might be a chance tonight.
4: Yeah. That is a valid question. DeConning sweeping it forward for the Saints. McRae onto it. Hand pass to Stocker. Now to Wilson. Runs past the logo into the centre square. He's got options. Hands it off to Windhager. Goes up the corridor and then kicks towards full forward. Nice. Beautifully works. Comes to Garcia and he marks in the right forward pocket. It's a tidyish angle, but he'll kick from no more than about 22 metres out.
1: Yeah, well done Darcy Wilson there, taking the game on. If any other players chase him other than Dan Rioli, he probably goes and breaks 50 and has a shot himself, but good to take the game on, tuck it under the arm, then the handball received. This is a nice kick from Windhager. Find Garcia all by himself.
4: Hugo Garcia. 7 for the season. Shouldn't have any problems and doesn't. It's the Saints 4th. 28 gone in the opening term. It drags them back to within single figures. The Suns lead is 9 points. The Saints are 4-1-25 with that Garcia goal. The Suns 5-4-34. This is Thursday night footy on ABC Sport.
2: That was a nice team goal. That's a sort of the blueprint that coaches draw up when they're training. When you have a stoppage of the halfback flank, you try and bring it back through the corridor, you win the contest, and then you link up by hand and then try and get one out the back. That's exactly how that played out. But then going back to your caller at Ben King, I think that's the issue they had with Tom DeConning last year. I think it was his 100th game.
3: It was his 100th
2: game. Actually had to make a speech.
3: Well, do you think they would have learned from that experience? The president, Rob Priestley, made a little presentation in the rooms after the game and maybe could have let that one go through.
4: I obviously don't go to a lot of St Kilda home games, but surely it's dangerous to have am I ever going to see or face again as a goal scorer.
3: DeConing one down the tap, but it's Anderson who gets a clearing kick inside 50. It beautifully sits for a chance for Goulburn, who dribbles through a goal from only about 15 metres out. And it's as easy as that for the Suns to answer the goal at the other end. Back to a 15-point advantage. And they have 6 of the first 10 goals of the game. 6-4-40 to St Kilda, 4-1-25. And textbook centre bounce clearance. In the end, it was nice work from Lockie Goulburn, who set up one a few minutes ago. This time he was on the end of one. Brett DeLidio, Mark Murphy with you on ABC Sport.
2: Man, always like seeing centre bounce clearances for goals. I know you're a big fan, especially at the start of games. But that was just
3: What's the fastest leads?
1: 8.12 or something like that. Some bloke. I'm not sure who he was. Quick. He was fast.
2: It obviously just gets every defender, on the back foot and just allows you just to use momentum your way, and that's exactly what the Suns did then.
4: Goenig wins it down for the Saints. There's a holding decision. We'll come back here for St Kilda. He's taken by Hall with the free kick. He will drive this deep inside forward 50. Brought to ground. Filippo couldn't quite get hands to it. Emerging with it, Miller. He's done well. It off to Jeffrey and then to Noble. Kick beyond defensive 50. Wanted Walter. Couldn't mark under pressure from Wilkie. Spills to ground again. Saints sweeping hand pass from Garcia. Back to Hall. Kicks inside the attacking 50. Diving out to mark. That was well worked. And a chance for Marshall to go and have another shot at goal. This is a better angle. He'll start slightly to the left of the left-hand behind post and put boots a ball from about 40 out.
1: We've got the inside 50s here. So St Kilda are actually winning 13-10. Problem is that when it goes in against them, they're just getting scored against so heavily at the moment. Well, they've scored every time they've gone in.
2: Yeah, and Marshall, he actually did a really good job there of just protecting the space and just held McAndrew out of that area and came back to the football.
4: He's had two shots at goal. Neither of them scores. This kick's a better one. Puts it through for a major. Rowan Marshall, his first of the night. This has been end-to-end stuff. The game mightn't mean anything in the context of the season, but it's been entertaining and open. Gold Coast lead cut back to single digits. They're up by 9 points with St Kilda's fifth goal on the board. 5-1-31 the Saints. Gold Coast 6-4-40. We've gone nearly 32 minutes in the first term. Thursday night footy on ABC Sport.
2: Oh, is that a good start? Rob Marshall. Anytime you have three shots on goal before quarter time, you're doing something well. But he's obviously more of a natural forward than what Tom De Koning is. Yeah. So he's sort of a victim of the fact he's actually a better forward. That's why he doesn't get in the middle of the ground, which they've obviously created that conundrum for themselves, haven't they, the Saints? But we'll see how that continues to play out next year.
1: Where does he play next year? He plays at the Saints?
2: I'm already going to try and leave.
3: I'm with you. On the watch, that's for sure. Back in the middle of the ground. Jack McRae trying to get it forward, but it's socketed off the ground by Matt Rowell. The Brownlow medalist got it to half forward. Humphreys to Noah Anderson. A Rowell who's tackled and brought down. Great chase from Dan Butler. And eventually he is rewarded. The hard work that nuggety small forwards do. A rundown chase. He wins back possession for the Saints across halfback. Suns by 9 points. Dan Butler chips it out to Jack Silvani. Ben King came late. Silvani just able to hang on.
1: Flirted with it,
2: didn't he?
3: Would you say Jack Silvani or Liam Ryan's had the better season of the free agents?
1: Wow, he's winning the goal kicking, Liam Ryan, but I don't know, he's so solid, Jack Silvani, isn't he?
3: Up the wing, Jeffries brought it down. That's where it comes to a halt as O'Connell is tackled and taken across the boundary line. The Suns leading by 9 points, 6-4-40 to St Kilda 5-1-31. This is Thursday night footy on ABC Sport.
4: Not long to go in this opening turn. Coming back in. Bucks interested in each other more than the football. Eventually Moyle was able to win it down. Rouse over the top. It's underneath him. He'll have a second go. Miller tries to emerge with it. Ball's locked him up. Getting a hand pass out, but no one in particular. Eventually it came to Rioli. He's done pretty well. To Miller again. In other words, Adensall is forced to go back with the kick inside his defensive 50 to Ballard. He'll measure the kick to the outer edge of the centre circles to Rioli. Sweeping hand pass to Noble. Beautifully done. On to Jeffrey. Kicks inside the forward 50. Holman!
1: Pause. That's great ball movement.
2: How good was it? That was as good as you'll see.
1: Yeah.
2: From a stoppage, just the clean hands, the smarts, just to be able to use the ball by foot in a way which wasn't that aggressive, but it was very measured, and then just a run and handball off that. This would bring the house down here, Lids.
1: Not sure it will, but we'll be happy for the lad.
4: Tough to kick goals when you're the Black Knight. You've had your legs chopped off, but Holman's not the case. In he comes, the retiring Nick Holman. Suns fans should be delighted. The players come from everywhere. It's his final game in AFL. And his biggest issue right now is not getting hurt as they monster him in celebration. Every Suns player has run and leapt on top of Nick Holman in absolute jubilation. He's going to finish his AFL career with a goal in his final game. And that kick gives the Suns a 15-point lead. And even the Suns players coming off the bench have made sure before anything else, they run straight across and say well done to Nick Holman for that goal on the quarter-time siren. Gold Coast by 15 points, 7-4-46 to the Saints, who lose a rare opening term in 2026, 5-1-31. Here are the goal kickers for the Gold Coast Suns. Holman kicking the last after the siren. Two to Lombard. Singles to Anderson, to King and to Goulburn. While for the Saints, goals to Burns, Marshall, Ryan, Garcia and Hall. Wherever you're listening, on ABC Local Radio, Sport Digital News Radio and streaming on ABC Listen, this is Thursday Night Footy on ABC Sport.
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1: Don't talk too loud down there, Loz. We might hear you up here.
4: It's like a library. Thrown back in. Koning. Level tapped it out. Umpire spotted a free kick here. It's going to come back. Saints have an opportunity here to have a shot at goal. Max Hall, who made the most of it to go to ground, but the ball's in his hands for the Saints. 45 degree angle to the left. Kicks from 40 out. It's on its way. We're right behind the kick. He liked it. So do the Saints fans. And they do make some noise. The small contingent in wearing red, white and black. They've got the first goal.
3: To Wilson, to Boxall. He's tackled and loses possession. Now Anderson for the Suns. Gets a hand pass to Rowell, drives it inside 50. Silvani came out, couldn't take it cleanly. Humphreys gathers over the top to Ben King. Into the open goal. And the Suns have their first. They immediately respond. Rogers gets it set out to Toot Miller, top of the 50. Out pass to Yulin. Away to Closey, around his body. Anderson underneath it and juggles the mark. Shooting from just inside 50, slightly right of centre. They try and extend their advantage here as the captain for the Suns comes in and rightfully delivers. Malia looks into the pocket where Dougal Howard flies. Been a defender most of his career in attack tonight. Got it down to Ryan Burns. And there's a classy finish as he opened up the angle and curled around his body superbly. The AFL on

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2: It is quarter time. The Suns have the advantage. They're up by 15 points. 7-4-46 to 5-1-31. Clint Wilden with you alongside Matt Clinch. Love to hear your thoughts as well. If you'd like to send us a text, 0437-774-774. Kevin from Shenton Park. G'day, Kevin. It's a dead rubber, he says, but there's still three Brownlow votes up for grabs.
3: That's true. But I'm not too sure that anyone playing in there today is going to feature in the Brownlow medal. I don't think anyone outside of Nick Dacos is going to feature anywhere near it.
4: That's right.
2: Yeah, bloke wearing black and white. He's the only person who's likely to worry about the Brownlow. Is it fair to say, asked Matt from Broadford, Carlton won the Deconing-Silvani transaction? Silvani isn't going to get any better. He'll struggle to tread water. That's a bit harsh. Deconing might be something, but he's already at the age where top ruckmen have made their mark. 28 mid-season next year. He'd want to get a wriggle on. Interesting.
3: I suppose if you look at it in the team aspect side of things, Carlton are playing off in a wild card and St Kilda aren't.
4: Yep.
3: So you look at that and you say, well, Carlton have probably won that deal, haven't they? They haven't paid too much for a bloke who hasn't had his best year, has he, in Tom Deconing?
2: No.
3: I think Jack Silvani's been good for the Saints this year.
2: Yep. He's been good. Yeah, I agree with that. I would say also that might have allowed them to have a bit of extra cash that they might be able to use in the not too distant.
4: I think that's the interesting question from a list management point of view, as we realised St Kilda had to try and spend some money to attract some free agents. They tried for the likes of Finn Callaghan unsuccessfully, Dustin Martin going back a fair while ago. They hadn't been able to attract those free agents, so they got
5: Josh
4: two
5: Kelly?
4: That they were
5: Josh
4: able to
5: Kelly
4: get.
5: Josh Kelly in that as well?
4: Josh Kelly, I think, was another one.
3: Yeah.
4: So they got a couple that they'd been chasing, but the needle mover will have to be Tom Deconing in the next couple of seasons when he reaches his potential as to, can he be a goal-kicking ruck, or can he be a midfielder like Dean Cox that covers the ground and gets back and supports, maybe like Max Gawn does with some of the defenders?
5: Well, he hasn't shown us that yet, has he?
4: No.
5: I think. And
4: jury's
5: still
4: out.
5: And if they lose Rowan Marshall, well, then it puts even more onus on him to dominate games. But I think their biggest decision will come when Nzaia is out of contract at the end of next year. And given that you don't often like to go backwards until you tip over 30 with your contracts, Murph, it's going to be interesting to see where they come up with that sort of coin to potentially keep him around.
2: What have you made of this contest? I mean, as we've said a few times,
5: free-flowing, shootout.
2: Safe, but it's entertaining.
3: It's been entertaining.
5: It's goals. Yeah. They'd be disappointed, I think, as a defensive group, or right across the board. You know, the Suns have gone inside forward 50 12 times for 11 scores. Like, that's just...
3: It's well record pace, that.
5: Isn't it? Which is good for us. I mean, we're enjoying it. The game's open. There's not a whole heap of tackling out there, which is fine.
4: Four-time leads. The Gold Coast Suns have scored 7 goals in a season. So you go back to opening round against the Cats, round 1 against the West Coast Eagles, most recently round 11 against North Melbourne. So haven't really scored like this since they were back in form at the start of the season.
5: Good game, though. Kind of.
2: No, it has been. And entertaining. Well, win it down for the Suns. Bursting through. Anderson gathered. Kicked inside forward 50. As easy as you like. Tap down. Gather. Kick towards Humphrey. And he marks.
3: That's a great set play. And that's a hard thing to do as any ruckman, to try and pop it straight over the top of your opposition ruckman and then run out the front door. So Noah Anderson's just gone on here from 9 o'clock run to a 12 o'clock straight towards the Gold Coast goals, and that's as easy as you like.
2: Suns will be celebrating, of course, re-signing Bailey Humphrey. Kicks from 50 out.
5: Oof. Hooked it hard.
2: Yeah, he's missed it. In fact, it's only really just snuck in for a minor score. Guy umpire had to do a truckload of work to get there. 7-5-47 to 5-1-31, opening 50 seconds of the second term here on Thursday Night Footy.
4: Stocker brings St Kilda back into play. Veers out to the right back pocket and drives it long up the wing. Mitch Owens flies with Ballard in front. Can't take the mark. Garcia front and centre. Half-buster Brad Hill trying to flick it to Ryan Burns. Lost possession though. Trevallier with a gallant effort to try and lock up Bailey Humphreys, and the umpire will ball it up between wing and half forward for the Gold Coast Suns. They lead by 16 points. Moyle got there late but was able to crash into Rowan Marshall. Garcia can't gather it. It's Toot Miller who tries to knock it out for the Gold Coast Suns, and here's a chance to gather on the wing. A half pass A little loose in the end from Jepson. Never got to Toot Miller. Trevallier takes it back. Hound pass to Hall, to Burns. Hound pass to Marshall. Slapped on cleverly by Trevallier. Crashed into by Humphreys. They lose possession though. Toot Miller gathers. Hound pass to Anderson. His hand pass missed Raoul, who now scraps for it. Desperate over the top to try and lock it up for a stoppage, and he does so. It's a bright half forward for St Kilda. The Suns by 16 points. 2 minutes gone. Second quarter.
2: Miller's had it 13 times. Garcia and Hall 11 for the Saints. Holding decision here. Ooh. Now Raoul has just absolutely pushed over Boxall here, and he's turned the free kick over. Boxall will get it. He'll have it right half forward.